0: Here she suffered from postpartum psychosis. Minneapolis police identified the suspect in yesterday's deadly shooting at an apartment building.
1: Drew Evans, superintendent of Minnesota's Bureau of Criminal Apprehension, says the suspected shooter, 35-year-old Carlton Neal Johnson, shot a woman officials believe he has a child with during a custody exchange outside of his apartment complex before shooting two workers at the facility and two other residents.
2: Two of the victims died of their injuries, a 63-year-old male and a 61-year-old male. Both were believed to be residents of the Shoreline Plaza apartments.
1: Officials believe the suspect died in an exchange of gunfire with Minneapolis police, noting three officers were injured, one not by gunfire.
0: Fox's Kristen Goodwin, three others were shot and taken to hospitals. President Trump calling it horrible and ridiculous after the Missouri Supreme Court blocked new congressional maps that he backed from being used in the November election and has ordered a statewide vote on whether to uphold or reject the map. In Maryland, voters will decide in November on a congressional redistricting amendment being pushed by Democrats. The state Supreme Court ruled that the proposed constitutional amendment must be placed on the November ballot, reversing two lower court rulings that blocked it from going to voters. 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
0: The former president and first lady of Venezuela are looking to get out of legal trouble.
9: Former Venezuelan President Nicolas Maduro is asserting sovereign immunity in a drug trafficking indictment against himself and his wife. Lawyers for the Maduros filing papers in a New York court arguing that the judge was required by law to reject the indictment because it can't be brought against a foreign leader and that they have immunity as the leader and first lady of a foreign country. The ousted leader, who's been held in a Brooklyn federal jail since his seizure in Caracas at the beginning of the year, has pled not guilty and is scheduled to go on trial next June if efforts to get the case dismissed are unsuccessful. Lillian Wu, Fox News.
0: A college football conference is suing one of its members over player eligibility.
10: The SEC has filed a lawsuit in Alabama federal court against founding member LSU, alleging the school is ignoring their player eligibility rules. The conference recently prohibited its members from signing and playing former NFL players, as many are trying to exercise a fifth year of eligibility under the newly adopted NCAA rules. The Tigers currently have two former pros on its roster, and the SEC alleges the school has, quote, waged a deliberate and coordinated campaign to recruit professional athletes. SEC Commissioner Greg Sankey testified in state court Thursday that the conference has the right to enforce its rules. Tony Genualdo, Fox News.
0: The NCAA says about 300 athletes have been granted additional eligibility through litigation, at least for now. More Americans filed for unemployment benefits last week. The Labor Department says filings for benefits ticked up to 206,000 from a revised 204,000 the week before. Claims for jobless benefits are a proxy for layoffs, and economists watch them because they can be a sign of where the job market is headed for the past year. I'm Lisa Lucera. This is Fox News.
11: Good evening. Welcome to Washington. I'm Brett Baer. The murder trial of Lindsey Clancy heads for yet another day of deliberations while the defense is advocating for one juror

0: to be thrown out. Plus, an inside look at missile manufacturing as defense contractors work to increase production exponentially. And as trade tensions with Canada intensify, an exclusive interview with U.S. Trade Representative Jamison Greer. But first, breaking tonight, Vice President J.D. Vance returned to the White House briefing room podium today, fielding questions from reporters on Iran, elevated prices, the Republican playbook for the upcoming midterm elections. Senior White House correspondent Peter Ducey was there. He's now live on the North Lawn with the latest. Good evening, Peter.
1: Good evening, Brett. As Republicans fine-tune the argument they will make to voters at next week's midterm convention, Vice President Vance is saying he doesn't know if the Iran war will be over by the midterms. But then again, he doesn't think it's a war at all.
2: I wouldn't call it a war. Right now, there is no active shooting.
3: Not a war and not a worry about high gas prices because
2: gas, frankly, could have been much, much higher were it not for our efforts.
3: Still, White House officials are trying to bring prices down. It just may take a while.
2: I'm not going to make a promise about when it's going to return to $3.
3: A wedding party in southern Iran was mistakenly targeted by a U.S. strike this week, killing 4 and injuring 60 more, according to Iranian state media, which means the tragic headline comes with an asterisk.
2: The Iranian state media has not been a very good scribe about what's happened in the conflict thus far, so I'm extremely skeptical of this.
3: And of Iran's ability to do much damage with recent cyber attacks against U.S. infrastructure.
2: If you look at the Iranian ability to disrupt the normal lives of Americans, I think it's quite limited. It's not zero, but it's quite limited. I'd be much more worried about cyber attacks from other actors.
3: On September 11th, President Trump will be at the Pentagon, and Vice President Vance will represent the Trump administration at a Ground Zero ceremony marking the 25th anniversary of the terrorist attacks, standing shoulder to shoulder with former presidents.
2: I'm really looking forward to hanging out with Joe Biden. I'm sure that we'll have many, many intense intellectual conversations.
3: Biden is a key part of the Trump-Vance midterm playbook for defending the House and Senate on a tough map for Republicans.
1: Midterm voters are looking for somebody to blame for high prices on things like gas, energy. Why shouldn't they blame Republicans?
2: Well, I'd say a few things. First of all, if you look at how endemic inflation became during the Biden administration, when prices get baked in like that, it takes a little bit of time for us to undo some of the damage.
1: Regardless of whether or not they call what's happening in Iran a war, the Pentagon is still involved, and the Army Secretary position is still empty after Dan Driscoll resigned a couple of days ago. The vice president says he is friends with Dan Driscoll, but does not share Driscoll's concern about the departure of so many top generals recently. Instead, the VP says he is happy that Pete Hegseth, the Secretary of War, is instituting such a cultural shift at the Pentagon. Brett.
0: Peter Ducey, live on the North Lawn. Peter, thank you. Stocks rallied on Wall Street as bond yields eased further, and big technology companies made gains. The Dow gained 624 today. The S&P 500 was up 81. The Nasdaq added 366. Jurors in the Lindsey Clancy murder trial remain deadlocked tonight after 6 days of deliberations. Clancy's attorney claims one juror is refusing to listen to the judge's instructions on reasonable doubt. National correspondent Brian Yenis is in Plymouth, Massachusetts again tonight. Good evening, Brian.
4: Brett, good evening. After 37 hours of deliberations over 6 days, this jury is still deadlocked. We're now getting perhaps some insight as to why after the jury sent a note. The note was not read in court, but according to Lindsey Clancy's attorney, Kevin Reddington, it indicated that 11 jurors have made a decision, but one juror is standing in the way. No one knows which way the jury is split, either for or against the defense.
5: What did the note say?
6: Well, when a note that the judge already has says that there are 11 jurors that have made a decision and one juror will not apply reasonable doubt.
5: Sir, do you know that it's one against 11?
6: That's what the note says.
4: There appears to be concern about one juror not understanding or refusing to follow the jury instruction about what it means to have reasonable doubt. After the note, the judge spoke to each juror individually before rereading the reasonable doubt jury instruction. In court, Reddington objected, urging the judge to replace the one juror with an alternate. The prosecution and judge disagreed.
6: My motion is to remove this juror that refuses to listen to your instruction on reasonable doubt.
7: There's no way to determine what the deliberations are, who's correct, who's incorrect, nor should we attempt to, because that's part of deliberations.
8: I don't feel it's appropriate for me to say I agree with one juror or 11.
4: In Massachusetts, the burden is on the prosecution to prove beyond a reasonable doubt that Lindsay Clancy was sane when she strangled her three children. Jury deliberations resume at 9 a.m. tomorrow for day 7. Brett?
0: We'll follow it. Brian, thank you. House Minority Leader Hakeem Jeffries huddled today with one moderate Democrat who enraged the party after she and another member voted to propel Republican priorities. Democrats are working to eliminate dissension in the ranks as they try to take back House control in the midterms. Meantime, lawmakers are heading home early for recess with several major agenda items left hanging in the balance. Here's Chief Congressional Correspondent Chad Pergram on Capitol Hill.
9: Internal party fights are intense.
10: I think there should be consequences. I think at the end of the day, the reason we have a caucus is to be united against what Republicans are trying to do.
9: Actions speak louder than words. When defector Marie Glusenkamp Perez addressed the Rules Committee,
11: thank you to the members of the Rule Committee.
9: Democrat Jim McGovern turned his back. House Minority Leader Hakeem Jeffries trying to turn a corner with the Renegades.
12: Congresswoman Marie Glusenkamp Perez and myself were able to talk in a very forward-looking way about how to make sure that we're all on the same page as we approach the midterm elections and beyond.
9: The leader cryptic when pressed why he even had to admonish members for breaking his trust.
13: Does that say something about where the Democratic caucus is and if they follow your leadership?
12: Res ipsa loquitur. That's Latin for the thing speaks for itself.
9: The House again on recess. GOP leaders canceling another 2 weeks later this month.
14: I think people in both parties want to be in their districts campaigning right now.
9: Vulnerable Republicans primed to make their midterm pitch.
15: No tax on tips, no tax on overtime, no tax on Social Security. 87% of seniors on Social Security did not pay income tax.
9: But the hiatus infuriates others.
16: The war is causing gas prices to go up, food prices to go up, really hurting our economy. We should be here till this war ends.
9: The House waiting for the Senate to adopt a budget framework to restock the military.
14: That is my top priority, and of course we have the Farm Bill and the NDAA and the Surface Transportation Bill.
13: What remains undone is the Russia sanctions bill. Members want solutions to the trade war with Canada. Some Republicans just met with Trade Representative Jamison Greer. Brett?
0: Chad Pergram live on the Hill. Chad, thanks.
17: We have such integrated markets. We don't understand why the Americans would want Canada to be weaker.
18: Canada has taken advantage of us. They have ripped us off for years. And now we're turning the tables, very, very easily turning the tables.
19: Trump has recently been complaining about the terrible trade deal with Canada. Who concluded that? Trump in his first term. It's one of his few real accomplishments from his first term, the USMCA.
0: Well, trade tensions between the U.S. and Canada escalating with talks seemingly at a standstill and leaders from both nations trading barbs. Joining us tonight to talk about it all, the aforementioned U.S. Trade Representative Jamison Greer. Ambassador, thanks so much.
20: Great to be here.
0: We understand, you know, the U.S. has been saying, you've been saying, the president's been saying, that Canada basically shook hands and then walked away from the deal for political reasons. Canada has intimated that the U.S. changed the terms of the deal at the last minute that was agreed to and walked away from the table. So what exactly happened?
20: Here's what happened, Brett. So remember, for the past year and a half, through the entire trade program that President Trump has implemented to reshore and protect American manufacturing, Canada has had the best deal. Anytime anything satisfied the rules under the U.S.-Mexico-Canada agreement, it would come in duty-free. So they've had that. We told them. They came to us. They said, we want a deal. And I said, if you're interested in a deal, we can work on this. And I told them what we could deliver. I said, we could try to give you the best deal in the world on steel, aluminum, autos, and help you out on lumber. These are things very sensitive for the Canadians. And we managed to move the levers of our government to give them that deal. Handshake one evening, like you said, between the president and the prime minister. They went back to Ottawa. I don't know what happened between the meeting, the call with the president and in Ottawa. We know they talked to premiers. We know that there was some press about the deal up there. And then when they came back, they wanted more. They wanted more tariff relief. It wasn't good enough to have the best deal in the world. They wanted it to be even better and that kind of thing. These were things we couldn't accommodate.
0: So when they
20: minute.
0: Say the Commerce Secretary Lutnick stepped in and everything got screwed up, that's not true.
20: That's not true. I've been working with Secretary Lutnick from day one on all of these issues.
0: Okay, here is the Prime Minister of Canada, Nicholas.
21: There are a few issues
3: that the United States was arguing right up to the last hour. Red lines, we aren't going to change, boom, it's in there, you know, our way or the highway, take it or leave it, you know, attitude. That now they're not.

0: And you're saying that's disingenuous.
1: Well, the Prime Minister, he said that we said things were red lines. That's not a word I've used. Now, it's a word they use. They use words like red line. They use words like non-negotiable. We're there to do a deal. We were ready to do it. We gave them the best deal in the world. Did it give them everything? No. Did we have everything we wanted? No. That's how a deal works.
0: Do you believe the Canadians were negotiating in good faith?
1: So I think so. I had very good conversations with my counterpart, Dominic LeBlanc, who's the trade minister there and their chief negotiator. That's why we were able to get to a point where Tuesday night, the leaders of our countries were able to have a call and say, this is the deal we want to move forward. Again, I don't know what happened in Ottawa. I don't know what happened in Quebec.
0: Right. When's the last time you talked to them?
1: I've had a couple of texts and I've had some outreach from them, but we haven't had negotiations since then.
0: So you spent a lot of time trying to get this deal. Given everything that's transpired since the breakdown in negotiations, what would it take for the U.S. to sit back down with Canada and work on a deal in this environment?
1: Well, remember, when Canada backed away, their leadership went on TV the next day and said, we're suspending negotiations, we've been attacked, etc. Again, this is for a country that sends the vast majority of their goods duty-free to the United States, where they've retaliated against us. They're the only one besides China who's retaliated.
0: And what about that retaliation? Is it painful? I mean, there's a lot of states that involved in midterm elections, for example, where they could have an effect.
1: Well, remember, Canada's been retaliating against us since last year. They banned the sale of American liquor on shelves. They've excluded American companies from procurement. Since even before the second Trump term, they've limited our ability to sell dairy into Canada. And they're importing things from China. They're turning them into other goods and trying to get them duty-free across our border. So do we want these fixed? Yes, we do. Do we think that our dairy farmers and everyone should have a fair shot in Canada? We do.
0: Could you foresee getting back to the table?
1: Again, it's a little bit on Canada's in Canada's corner. We offered them the best deal. They looked at it square in the face and turned around. They said they're suspending talks, not something I announced.
0: Things seem to be going better with Mexico. What has Mexico done differently, and where are you with the Mexican administration?
1: Well, I met with the Mexican trade minister this afternoon, and we have very frequent conversations at the highest levels. Over the past year, we have given the Mexican officials many things we'd like them to change in their trade relationship with us, and they've been responsive. We have issues on intellectual property. They've introduced laws to fix IP, to protect American creators. We have issues with security. It's not specifically trade, but they've been responsive. They are eager to do things to protect North America from Chinese imports. They have raised tariffs on China and Vietnam to protect our economy from dumping and subsidizing.
0: Just back to Canada, there are 19 states that have Canada as the largest import-export market. Is there pressure from those governors and representatives of those states that putting on you and the administration politically? I mean, we're up against the midterms here, and some of those states are really crucial to Republicans.
1: So the number one trading partner of the United States is the United States. Most of our trade and commerce activity happens within our borders. And then we have Canada, Mexico, China, and others. I have had a lot of conversations with members of Congress on both sides of the aisle about this issue. I've talked to them about the Canadian reaction. Many of them, again, on both sides have said, how can we help the Canadians get back to the table? And I've said, well, you have to help them understand they had the best deal on offer, and that's the way forward. They need to get points on the board.
0: Let me bring up this. New York Times, U.S. trade gap ballooned in July. U.S. trade deficit in goods and services grew to the biggest gap in 16 months in July as America imported more electronics to feed the country's artificial intelligence boom. The monthly trade deficit hit $88.6 billion in the month, an increase of more than 24% compared to June. By all accounts, you know, the Treasury Secretary has talked about a booming economy. If it weren't for the Iran war, that perhaps it would really be taking off. But is this also hindering the economy in some way, this battle, the trade gap, the tariffs?
1: So let me put that in context a little bit. If you look at the trade deficit from January to July of this year, and you compare it to the same period last year, the trade deficit in goods has gone down by 20%. So did it go up month on month? Yes, it did. But it also came in under expectations. And the goods you're talking about, the chips, the computers, et cetera, these are things that are fueling productivity and fueling automation and fueling more factories. And so the composition of our imports, it's gone away from finished items and it's moving to capital goods, which includes computers and chips, the kinds of stuff you put into advanced manufacturing.
0: Since the Supreme Court ruling, you've had to change the way that you do tariffs, and it's a longer process. Should we see more of this down the road with different countries?
1: I think the thing to remember is that President Trump is committed to trade enforcement. And so with With the Supreme Court ruling before that, we had the IEEPA law, and the president could address all unfair trading practices in one fell swoop. Now he can't do that, so we're going country by country, practice by practice, using other tools to investigate these unfair practices, take action if we need to, including with tariffs. So that is part of his toolbox. It's part of his repertoire of how he's going to fix unfair trading practices and level the playing field for the American worker.
0: We're just 3 weeks from President Xi, Chinese President Xi, from coming here to D.C. If you look at the current tariffs on China ahead of this meeting, there's a number of them, and they're significant, different elements. If you look at the U.S. goods trade with China last year, it's significant in the hundreds of billions of dollars, and there is a trade deficit with China of $202.7 billion, a decrease from 2024. As you look to this meeting and considering where we were in Beijing, and we talked right before that, what do you expect from this, and how much can get done in this meeting here by President Xi?
1: Remember, we're not looking for a giant comprehensive trade agreement with China. We're looking to manage this relationship. Part of this is continuing to get the deficit down. The deficit hasn't been this low with China for many years. They're no longer our largest deficit, in fact. So when President Xi comes, we expect that we will probably have some more announcements on agriculture and non-tariff barriers related to agriculture to incentivize American sales into China. We expect we'll also have some deliverables on the Board of Trade that we've talked about. We're getting together with our Chinese counterparts.
0: Right, let me just interrupt. Sure. That's basically looking at different products that can go down to zero.
1: It's looking at different products where in the future, if we take trade measures, these are areas where we might want to leave it alone. It's areas of non-sensitive product. Maybe we don't have a lot of U.S. production and don't feel that strongly about it. It might be toys and games. It might be fireworks. That kind of thing. That's just not sensitive. We need to find an area where we can trade with China in a balanced way that doesn't threaten our economy.
0: So you're optimistic.
1: I am optimistic. The Chinese very much want to have a stable relationship. That's the word they use, stability. We're in favor of that as well. At the same time, we're protecting our national security. We control our exports to make sure they don't have our highest tech stuff. And we're very clear-eyed about it.
0: Mr. Ambassador, we appreciate you coming. Thanks for being on Special Report.
1: Thank you.
0: All right. Up next, we head to Texas for the latest on the extreme flooding there, and then an exclusive look at efforts to ramp up defense production.
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16: 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Remarkably fast when you consider they had 33 separate murders to consider.
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10: I aim to try and tap that great American spirit that opened up this completely undeveloped continent from coast to coast and made it a great nation.
14: This individual, Mr. Chapman, came up behind him and called to him, Mr. Lenin, and then in a combat stance, he emptied the Charter Arms 38 caliber gun that he had with him and shot John Lennon.
17: News as it happened. News as it happens.
18: This is Fox News Talk.
0: A U.S. Immigration and Customs Enforcement officer is facing federal charges tonight. Christian Castro is accused of lying to investigators about the events leading up to the shooting of a Venezuelan man during the Minneapolis immigration crackdown earlier this year. Minnesota authorities have also charged the officer with assault and false reporting of a crime in relation to that same shooting. Fox Weather Alert now. Dangerous heat is crippling parts of the country tonight with indexes topping 100 in some areas. This occurs as what is left of Tropical Storm Edward brings heavy rain and flooding to parts of Texas and thousands remain without power. Brandi Campbell of Fox Weather live again in Coons, Texas with the details.
19: A Texas-sized soaking as the remnants of Tropical Storm Edward turned roads into rivers and backyards into lakes.
20: They said that water is waist deep. That water is not waist deep. That's about 18 feet deep.
19: Heavy rain lashing southeastern Texas, dropping as much as 2 feet in some parts, leading to swift water rescues and evacuations.
21: Once it started, it didn't quit. It just kept going and going.
19: And while the rain is stopping, the cleanup is just beginning. Tens of thousands are still without power, and others face a long road to recovery.
22: It was chaos to sit there and hear water just pouring into your house.
23: Oh, boy.
19: Wicked weather also slamming the Northeast, where nasty storms brought heavy rain, hail, and winds to Pennsylvania, New York, and New Jersey, where one homeowner rescued his wife after a tree split their home in two.
24: I started screaming to her, and she screamed to me. I ran out of the house, around the house, and pulled her out of the window.
19: That severe weather threat is expected to last into this holiday weekend. Meanwhile, here in East Texas, rivers and creeks are still rising after Edward's heavy rainfall. As a result, you can see this yard is still flooding here in Coons, Texas. Brett, back to you.
0: All right, Brandi, thank you. A monster Category 4 hurricane could slam into Hawaii early next week. The National Hurricane Center is warning that Hurricane Lowell is tracking toward the westernmost islands and could bring life-threatening swells and gusty winds. Up next, a look at U.S. military readiness amid increasing threats from the nation's adversaries. First, beyond our borders tonight, Spain's prime minister is rejecting suggestions that Moroccan authorities helped orchestrate the deadly mass crossing of migrants from Morocco into the Spanish territory of Ceuta in July. Yesterday, thousands of Spaniards took part in nationwide protests against the ongoing humanitarian crisis in Ceuta, demanding solutions and calling for the Prime Minister's resignation. This is a live look at London. One of the big stories there tonight, British Prime Minister Andy Burnham hosts French President Emmanuel Macron at 10 Downing Street. It was Burnham's first official visit from a foreign leader since taking office. The two men posed for photographs outside the Prime Minister's residence before heading inside for talks. Just some of the other stories beyond our borders tonight. We'll be right back.
25: I'm Ashley Dvorkin with a Fox Celebrity Profile with Will Forte and Lana Condor of the live-action mixed-with-animation movie Coyote vs. Acme, which follows Wile E. Coyote hiring a lawyer to take on Acme for all those faulty gadgets.
26: Which of the cartoon characters might have been the toughest to work with? Who's the prankster?
27: I'll tell you, I am not going to rat out any of these animated characters. You know, honestly, it was such a thrill. While we were doing it, it was a very fun shoot, but a lot of times it just didn't register the gravity of what you were doing. You're acting with these icons, and so it's a really cool, special thing.
1: I'd echo what Will said, and there were definitely times where, an example is just when we were filming the Carrot Festival with Bugs Bunny, and I remember you almost like leave your body for a second and you realize, oh my God, I'm in a scene with arguably one of the most iconic cartoon characters ever, question mark?
26: Ashley DeVorkin, Fox News.
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5: The extended gameplay reveal for Grand Theft Auto 6 was a resounding success, racking up over 15 million views on YouTube alone, and countless more on Netflix, and millions more across influencers streaming reactions to the 26 minutes of story and mission gameplay.
6: Oh my God, as I live and breathe, look at the two of you.
7: Hey, Lori. It's good to see you, Brian.
9: Oh, come here, give us a hug.
5: Criticism of the open world sandbox was largely limited to claims that it looks more of the same, but judging by audience engagement, it is already shaping up to be one of the biggest releases in gaming history.
11: Hi, nice to meet you. Here's your car.
5: Interest has surged so fast that PlayStation 5 Pro consoles have been vanishing from store shelves, with resale listings on secondary auction sites easily over $2,000 for a console that retails normally for almost $900. Eamon Dignam, Fox News.
12: Saving you money, I'm Hillary Barsky. Owning a home is more affordable than renting in a majority of U.S. counties, according to real estate analytics firm Adam. Its data show that buying is typically the most affordable long-term option. But as the housing market keeps setting new record high prices quarter after quarter, affording the initial investment becomes increasingly challenging. When determining whether to buy a home, you have to factor in inspection fees, closing costs, moving expenses, maintenance and repairs, homeowners association fees, taxes, and insurance. In terms of location, home ownership was the most affordable option in the Midwest and South, according to Adam's study, while renting was the better option in the Northeast and West. And keep in mind, home ownership generally becomes the cheaper option in areas with fewer rental properties. Even though owning a home can be more affordable than renting, the Adam study also showed that housing prices climbed faster than rents in more than two-thirds of U.S. counties last year. Saving you money, Hillary Barsky, Fox News.
28: Yes.
0: We're getting an exclusive look tonight at Lockheed Martin's missile manufacturing operation as the defense giant races to dramatically ramp up production. Correspondent Brooke Taylor has the story.
29: Inside one of America's biggest missile manufacturers, Fox News gets rare exclusive access to a massive production push.
30: We really are on a wartime footing. This is an urgency that I've never seen in my career before.
29: On the Lockheed Martin factory floor in Grand Prairie, Texas, workers build components for everything from guided multiple launch rocket systems to the PAC-3 Patriot missile interceptor. President of Lockheed Martin's missile division, Tim Cahill, says the company is preparing to double, triple, even quadruple production.
30: That ramp's going to be on steroids right now. We're going to be going up much, much quicker than we ever have before.
29: President Trump today refuting reports that America's ammunition supply has been depleted by the war in Iran, calling them treasonous, adding the U.S. has, quote, virtually unlimited amounts of mid to high grade ammunition, far more than we could ever use, and is, quote, producing munitions at levels never seen before. Lockheed is investing roughly $8 to $9 billion into the buildup, expanding facilities, adding thousands of jobs, and turning to robotics and AI.
30: We continue to find places that we can get faster, where we can increase the technological throughput, where we can put in new technology like additive manufacture, and machine learning, AI is all critical to all of this.
29: Cahill says this isn't about replacing the weapons being used today. It's to build enough firepower that America's enemies think twice before starting a conflict.
30: It's a defense of our troops. It's a defense of our cities, ultimately, if it comes to that. It's a defense of our allies, cities, and countries. So that's what's really at stake.
29: And the Center for Strategic and International Studies says some of the key munitions used in the war with Iran could take several years to replenish. And Cahill right there says that one of the biggest things that could help them move even faster, raw materials. He says access to critical supplies like titanium can still hold production back. Brett.
0: Okay, Brooke, thank you. A government watchdog says maintenance delays are costing the U.S. Navy billions of dollars and thousands of operational days. The findings come as military readiness takes on new urgency, as we just heard, amid the conflict with Iran and growing threats from China. Chief National Security Correspondent Jennifer Griffin has the story.
4: A new Government Accountability Office report finds submarine maintenance delays have cost the Navy more than 15,000 operational days and $3.4 billion over the past decade. The problem is not new. The U.S. does not have enough shipyards and dry docks or trained maintenance workers to avoid backlogs.
8: The Navy is going to spend an additional $3 billion over the next 5 years to crew submarines that are just going to be taken out of service. The Navy could recoup some of those losses and potentially save billions of taxpayer dollars.
4: Supply chain experts say the readiness problem is taking on added urgency as the Navy confronts Iran while trying to maintain a deterrent against China.
10: The submarine fleet is one of America's most important military advantages, but this advantage only exists when the submarines are at sea, not when they're waiting to enter the shipyard to be fixed.
8: That creates a traffic jam. Those subs have nuclear reactors. They have nuclear fuel. So the Navy can't take the crew off and just park it.
4: The U.S. Navy currently has two aircraft carriers in the Arabian Sea, 12 guided missile destroyers, 19 ships total in the Middle East. Chief of Naval Operations Admiral Darrell Caudle, who commanded nuclear-powered attack subs, warns the Iran conflict is pulling scarce naval assets away from the Pacific. Quote, "We're short on carriers in the Pacific Command because we keep moving them into Central Command," Caudle told reporters. "I need a bigger Navy. There's no question."
13: The GAO recommends the Navy begin finding alternatives to traditional shipyards and rethink how submarines are taken out of service to avoid costly inactive idle time. The Navy currently allows submarines to sit idle for years while they await shipyard space to be decommissioned. Brett.
0: And all of this is taking a toll just being deployed that long.
13: Well, you saw the USS Abraham Lincoln was the longest deployed, nearly 300 days.
0: Okay, Jen, thanks. Up next, we await a court ruling on player eligibility that could shake up the college football landscape. But as we go to break, Gloria Steinem has died. Steinem was one of the most visible symbols and powerful voices of the American women's movement in the 60s and 70s. She was co-founder of Ms. Magazine and a fierce advocate for feminist causes throughout her life. Steinem died yesterday at her home in New York City. Gloria Steinem was 92.
14: Fox News, I'm Carmen Roberts. A bombshell in the Lindsey Clancy murder trial. After 36 hours of deliberation, the defense claims one juror broke from the rest, holding up a verdict.
15: After the jury was dismissed from the courtroom, Clancy's attorney, Kevin Reddington, had an objection. He said that it is one juror who refuses to listen to the instruction of reasonable doubt.
14: Fox's Brian Yenis, the jury will resume deliberations tomorrow over whether Clancy is criminally responsible for killing her three children or not guilty because of insanity. The Missouri Supreme Court unanimously blocks a new congressional district backed by President Trump from being used in the November election. And court records show former Fox Sports analyst Mark Sanchez plans to plead guilty to charges stemming from a stabbing a year ago. 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
32: 1974. Hank Aaron breaks Babe Ruth's record.
39: And delivering. Aaron hits it. And there it is. It's a home run. And the crowd is going wild.
40: There is a contradiction when the executive branch is both investigatory and the subject of investigation. It is these events that forced the House, by a vote of 410-4, to set in motion this impeachment inquiry.
41: Greatness comes not when things go always good for you, but the greatness comes, and you're really tested, when you take some knocks, some disappointments.
42: I, Gerald R. Ford, President of the United States, have granted, and by these presents do grant, a full, free, and absolute pardon unto Richard Nixon.
43: News as it happened then. News as it happens now.
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0: Tonight, billionaire investor Leon Black is suing the House Oversight Committee after refusing to appear for a sworn deposition today. Black is asking a federal court to block subpoenas issued by the panel as part of its investigation into the late disgraced financier Jeffrey Epstein. The lawsuit argues the subpoenas exceed the committee's authority. Both the top Republican and Democrat on the committee criticized Black's lawsuit, and they say they will consider whether to hold him in contempt of Congress. The Trump administration is once again asking the U.S. Supreme Court to allow it to move forward with restrictions on mailed ballots ahead of the November elections, even as legal arguments over President Trump's executive order continue in lower courts. The government filed an emergency appeal today, asking justices to intervene just one day before ballots begin going out for the midterms. The justices previously allowed the president's plan to move ahead, but they have not decided whether it is legal. A senior War Department official tells Fox News the U.S. military successfully took down approximately 100 suspected cartel drones along the southern border in the month of August. It marks the first time the Pentagon has revealed the frequency at which its technology is being used at the border to stop cartel drones from infiltrating the U.S. We're awaiting a Louisiana court ruling on whether professional players are eligible to return to college football after leaving the NFL. That group includes two members of LSU's team who are hoping to take the field this weekend. Correspondent Madison Scarpino has details tonight from Dallas. Good evening, Madison.
1: Good evening, Brett. We're waiting to see what comes out of that Louisiana hearing. It's been going on for several hours. But there's now a new lawsuit in the fight over former pros returning to college football. The Southeastern Conference is suing Louisiana State University and head coach Lane Kiffin in federal court, accusing them of carrying out a deliberate and coordinated campaign to recruit former pro football players. Kiffin's push to put two former pros on his roster has become the big headline from ongoing court battles over college eligibility, all as LSU gets ready to face off against Clemson this weekend.
3: I met with our leadership committee of our players, and I asked them, "What? It's your team. What do you want to do?" Every one of them was emphatic about they can help us win, bring them.
1: Clemson's coach is calling this whole situation embarrassing.
4: We have no rules. There's no governance. I mean, it's a joke. There's zero rules.
1: LSU's Saturday roster will depend on what happens in this Louisiana case, where a judge is hearing arguments over whether to extend court protections that prevent the SEC from punishing schools who allow former pros to play. Earlier today, the judge said of the 44 plaintiffs, only 7 who played for the SEC have legitimate claims against the conference. The rest can only challenge the NCAA's new eligibility rule, saying they deserve a fifth year of college play. And Brett, NIL rules are a big part of this. Now that college athletes can get paid through that, they could make more money than they would in the pros. Brett?
0: Okay, Madison, we'll follow it. Thanks. Up next, the panel on Vice President J.D. Vance's return to the White House press briefing podium and my exclusive interview with U.S. Trade Representative Jameson Greer.
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9: 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How does that work? You converse with Slack's chatbots. Let's say you need to design an infographic. 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
10: The Iranians are doing what the Iranians do. I think that they're losing their capabilities by the day. It would be irresponsible for us to write out our strategy and our timeline for an Iranian nation that simply cannot honor its commitments.
11: This reckless and costly war of choice in Iran have been a failure. And it's time for dramatic change.
12: But if we want to defeat Iran's goal of wiping out Israel, threatening their neighbors, we have to have a global partnership.
0: Vice President Vance taking to the White House podium today in press secretary form, answering questions, a lot of them about Iran. This as oil prices for the fourth straight day jacked up a little bit, close to $92 a barrel. And the vice president was asked about gas prices.
10: The fundamental reality is that the reason gas prices are so high right now is because the Iranians are shooting at commercial shipping. But I'm not going to make a promise about when it's going to return to $3. What I will say is that we have to remember, why are we doing this? Number one, it's so that Iran never has a nuclear weapon.
0: Start there with the panel. Jason Riley, Fox News contributor, Fox News senior political analyst Juan Williams, and Jillian Turner, senior foreign policy correspondent and anchor. Welcome all. Jillian, thoughts about what you heard from the vice president today and where this is headed?
13: Well, it was notable that he told reporters in that briefing that he doesn't know when gas prices are going to come back down to $3 a gallon. He then went on to say that prices could actually be a lot higher than they are right now if the Trump administration weren't handling things in the Middle East so well at this moment. So essentially sending this message that Americans should be thankful gas prices aren't higher.
0: That's a tough sell on a bumper sticker ahead of the midterms.
13: And it also occurred to me listening to the vice president today that that's the same message, failing message, that President Biden rolled out on the campaign trail, you know, telling Americans, telling voters that things aren't as bad as they seem. They're not as bad as they think they are. It's something politically that's not winning strategy. It's probably going to backfire.
0: Yeah. Jason, one thing that we've been talking about is the economic sanctions and the pressure on Iran. We're not the only ones covering it. Reuters says the U.S. pressure on Iran starting to tell. Although Iran's cleric rulers managed to bypass sanctions for decades, the latest U.S. moves have left them in a far more sensitive position. With few remaining channels to secure foreign currency or buy goods, the effort to stop Iran accessing international financing networks in other countries it has long used to keep its economy functioning poses a real and urgent threat.
14: Yeah, I think the vice president was pretty honest about why we have high gas prices, and I thought he did well, though, to prioritize things and explain that there are bigger things at stake here. He said, let's remember, this is about deterring Iran from obtaining a nuclear weapon, which can't happen. And things like high gas prices may be the cost of us going in and doing what we need to do to stop that nuclear program from going forward. I also think he was right to say, you know, spelling out a timeline would be a strategic blunder. Giving the adversary a heads up on what we were going to do and when we were going to do it is not a smart thing to do. And finally, I'd say with respect to his comments on Iran, is he did not rule out arming dissidents when he was asked about that, which I also think is a good signal and something that I think the mullahs will be paying attention to. This is something, as I've said before, it's a war I don't think is going to come to an end based on negotiations. I think negotiations are not going to get very far with Iran. They haven't in the past, and I don't see any reason why they would now. And we may have to escalate militarily again. We probably will. And it sounds like the vice president was saying we're prepared to do that if we have to.
0: There's some angst, Juan, inside the Pentagon. Obviously, after Dan Driscoll, the Army Secretary, left, all reports are that he told the president about problems he saw, especially with the firing of Army generals. There are some Republicans who are expressing frustration with the Secretary of War. One of them is leaving Congress, Senator Tom Tillis of North Carolina, urging the president to replace Pete Hegseth. If we had a Secretary of War who maintained the same priorities and forward thinking, he would be fighting to retain talented leaders like Dan. This is Dan Driscoll. I urge the president to find a new leader at the Pentagon who will retain and empower our military talent rather than diminish it. The vice president was asked about Driscoll stepping down today. Take a listen.
10: Dan is obviously a very good friend of mine. I think he was a great Secretary of the Army. I'm in the most strident agreement with Pete is that we needed to have a culture shift at the Department of War.
0: We kind of tiptoed through the tulips there on the question, but what about that and the shakeups and what we're hearing inside the Pentagon?
15: Well, I think it extends beyond the Pentagon and the White House at this point. I think the pressure is really boiling over in the Congress. And what you're seeing now is a number of U.S. Republican senators expressing concern specifically on the Driscoll front. You know, Driscoll had a lot of ears on Capitol Hill. He even had the vice president's ear. I think he was a classmate of the vice president. But he had a lot of ears from people who didn't particularly feel connected to Pete Hegseth, but felt, you know what, I can talk to someone second in charge, if you will, and understand what's really happening. The people who've been fighting wars. And what they were hearing from Driscoll was, I've got to have people who know how to fight a war. I've got to have people who actually can execute. And I think the consequence of his departure, pending departure, because his resignation hasn't been accepted by the White House, is that a lot of those same people now are saying, you know what, I think Pete Hegseth has gone too far.
0: Yeah, and the president has stood by Hegseth so far. The question is, can they get a budget done? Can they get the vote if there's not changes inside the Pentagon? To your point on the Army Secretary, tonight President Trump announced that Adam Tell, current Assistant Secretary of Army for Civil Works, will become acting Secretary of the Army. So acting, not the permanent as of yet. I want to turn to the issue of trade and this battle that's ongoing. Some people call it a trade war with Canada. I had the U.S. trade rep on here talking about what's really going on.
16: They use words like red line. They use words like non-negotiable. We're there to do a deal. We were ready to do it. We gave them the best deal in the world. Did it give them everything? No. Did we have everything we wanted? No.
17: Strength is more important than ever because our country's being tested. We made the right decision to suspend our trade negotiations with the United States. And it's a miscalculation because we have everything we need to build the country we want. We have the reserves, we have the resilience, and we have the right plan.
0: I don't know. Treasury Secretary said that 13 times bigger trading partner, they're not worried about the Canada situation. But, you know, it does put pressure on some states, especially ones that are active for Republicans in the midterms.
13: Michigan, Wisconsin,
0: Maine.
13: Pennsylvania, Maine. I thought, interestingly, probably the newsiest bit from your interview with Greer was when you asked him if he thought, looking back, Canada had been negotiating in good faith before this all broke down. And he said, yes, I do. It's interesting because Canada definitely does not feel the same way about the United States. It was just yesterday that Carney said they're not going to sit down with the U.S. and resume talks unless, not that the U.S. is looking to do that right now, but they wouldn't do that until such a time as Trump administration officials stop denigrating their country and using like derogatory jokes on social media.
0: Yeah,
13: that doesn't sound like they think the U.S. was acting in good faith.
0: But the administration, Jason, says, hey, listen, this is all about politics and shoring up Mark Carney's left base. They won three seats right after he stood up to the U.S.
14: On both sides, it's about politics, Brett. And I think the bottom line here is that every survey we've seen for months in this country says that the top issue of voters here is affordability. And the question for me is whether these tariffs and this tariff war is hurting or helping the cause when it comes to addressing that concern of voters. And yeah. Even President Trump has suspended tariffs on beef. So he knows something is going on there.
0: All right, panel. Thanks. And finally tonight, a special day.
18: 105. I don't know if I'm supposed to dance or sing or get them on the table. And I think I've been made queen for a day, and I've got my 15 minutes of fame.
0: How cute is that? Texas woman celebrated her 105th birthday, surrounded by friends and five generations of her family. Linda Vidock grew up in West Palm Beach, Florida, moved to Texas, and she is celebrating 105. We wish her all the best. Happy birthday. Enjoy your big day. Tomorrow in Special Report, the FBI investigation into dark web services selling millions of stolen driver's license scans, including the license of War Secretary Pete Hegseth. That's it for Special Report. Fair, balanced, and unafraid. The Ingram Angle, guest host Rachel Campos Duffy is now.
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19: A key Senate race is in North Carolina. The Democratic candidate is former Governor Roy Cooper, who won the state by 5 points in 2020. But in 2024, President Trump won the Tar Heel state by 3 points. What about this year? Our Fox News survey of North Carolina voters shows Cooper leads Republican Michael Whatley by 9 points. Some of that is because of greater party loyalty among Democrats. 97% back Cooper, while 87% of Republicans support Whatley. Plus, independents favor the Democrat. Another thing Cooper has in his favor is his personal rating. 54% of North Carolinians have a favorable view of him compared to 40% for Whatley. And by an 8-point margin, more Democrats than Republicans say they're extremely motivated to vote. We hope you're motivated to visit our homepage, foxnews.com/poll. I'm Dana Blanton. That's your Poll Parade.
3: This is Fox on Justice. Illegal border crossings have dropped dramatically, but Border Patrol says cartels are adapting. Fox News spoke exclusively to Border Patrol agents in El Paso who say they're seeing an increase in criminal organizations using rideshare apps to arrange pickups for illegal migrants to move them deeper into the U.S. Border Patrol agent Jose Navarro warns drivers to watch out for pickup requests in remote areas near the border, third-party bookings, or passengers who appear disoriented or covered in dirt.
4: What our message is, don't be used by the cartel.
3: It comes as illegal crossings remain near historic lows. Agents warn drivers who unknowingly transport illegal migrants could face alien smuggling or harboring charges. Fox News asked the U.S. Attorney's Office how prosecutors handle cases involving drivers who say they didn't know they were transporting illegal migrants. The U.S. Attorney shared, quote, they'll use all available evidence to prosecute anyone who participates in moving illegal aliens into the U.S. or harboring them once they're in the country. Brooke Taylor, Fox News.
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21: 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I'm Lisa LaSera, Fox News. The jury in the Lindsay case.

0: February of last year as a friend of Vice President J.D. Vance.
1: Fox's Kristen Goodwin. Driscoll's departure comes after months of reports he had tension with Secretary of War Pete Hegseth. President Trump calling the decision by the Missouri Supreme Court to block the new congressional maps unconstitutional and ridiculous. 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
1: Another court hearing in Chicago for the Venezuelan national accused of gunning down 18-year-old Loyola University student Sheridan Gorman in March.
12: It was a pretrial hearing here in Cook County for Jose Medina, an illegal immigrant accused of opening fire on a group of people in March along Chicago's lakefront, hitting and killing 18-year-old Sheridan Gorman. Prosecutors say they've got the gun used with DNA on it. Medina was in the country illegally and arrested twice prior to the shooting. Gorman's parents also in court, her mother Jessica telling city leaders that they failed.
13: Something has to change here. Sometimes the deepest act of love you can have is to refuse to accept what your city has become.
12: Jose Medina has pled not guilty in the case and due back in court here next month. In Chicago, Jeff Manasso, Fox News.
1: A former asset manager who worked with Jeffrey Epstein refused to appear before a House panel today and is also suing the committee in federal court.
14: Back in June, former Apollo Global Management CEO Leon Black appeared before House oversight but declined to answer certain questions about non-disclosure agreements that had been made while Jeffrey Epstein was advising Black. Now, Black's attorneys say he will not reappear for questions and is now also suing the committee, accusing lawmakers of overstepping their authority. They insist the NDAs involve women who value their privacy and that they had nothing to do with Epstein.
15: I would hold him in contempt right now.
14: Oversight Committee Chairman Republican James Comer said Black is hiding behind litigation as they try to examine how the federal government failed Epstein's victims, calling Black's insight crucial to their investigation. Jessica Rosenthal, Fox News.
1: The U.S. Forest Service is closing 23 research stations in more than a dozen states as part of an overhaul that's intended to trim costs and concentrate the agency's resources in western states. The Forest Service says work being done at the research station will continue at other sites, and the 95 employees at the research station slated for closure will be relocated to other places. I'm Lisa Lucero. This is Fox News.
16: I'm Rachel Campos-Duffy in for Laura Ingraham, and this is a special edition of the Ingraham Angle from New York City tonight. Thank you for joining me. 21 days of testimony, 85 witnesses, and now 6 days of deliberation, but still no verdict in the Lindsey Clancy case. The jury has told the judge twice now it was deadlocked. And today, another dramatic development. The judge sent jurors back to continue deliberating after receiving another note, as Clancy's attorney argued that one juror is refusing to follow the law and should be removed. Fox News correspondent, national correspondent, Brian Yenes, is live from outside of the courthouse in Plymouth, Massachusetts. He has the latest. Brian, good evening.
3: Rachel, good evening. After 37 hours of deliberating over 6 days, this jury is still deadlocked. We're now, though, getting some insight as to why after the jury sent a note today. The note was never read in court, but according to Lindsey Clancy's attorney, Kevin Reddington, the note indicated 11 jurors have made

0: the decision, but one juror is standing in the way. No one knows which way the jury is split, either for or against the defense.
1: Yeah. What did the note say?
2: Well, when a note that the judge already has says that there are 11 jurors that have made a decision, and one juror will not apply reasonable doubt.
1: Third, you know that it's one against 11?
2: That's what the note says.
0: There appears to be concern about one juror not understanding or refusing to follow the jury instruction about what it means to have reasonable doubt. After the note, the judge spoke to each juror individually before rereading the reasonable doubt jury instruction.
3: If you evaluate all the evidence and you still have a reasonable doubt remaining, the defendant is entitled to the benefit of that doubt and must be acquitted. It's not enough for the Commonwealth to establish a probability, even a strong probability, that the defendant is more likely to be guilty than not guilty.
0: In court, Reddington objected as if he believes this jury is split 11-1 in favor of finding Lindsey Clancy not criminally responsible. He urged the judge to replace the one juror with an alternate. The prosecution and judge disagreed.
2: I request that my motion is to remove this juror that refuses to listen to your instruction on reasonable doubt.
4: There's no way to determine what the deliberations are, who's correct, who's incorrect, nor should we attempt to, because that's part of deliberations.
3: I don't feel it's appropriate for me to say I agree with one juror or 11.
0: The jury resumes deliberations at 9 a.m. tomorrow, day 7. Rachel?
5: Brian, thank you so much. Here with us is James Gagliano, retired FBI supervisory special agent, along with Josh Ritter, criminal defense attorney. Both are Fox News contributors. Josh, I'm going to start with you. What is the reasonable doubt here that may be preventing this jury from reaching a verdict?
6: So this is such a bizarre situation that you really do not see. What is happening here, and what we, well, at least what we can guess, because the judge has not read the question to us, is this is not a question of whether or not a juror believes there is reasonable doubt or whether or not they feel that the prosecution has met their burden. It's a far more difficult question. Apparently, the foreperson has indicated that one juror understands the law but is refusing to apply it. And that's at least what we can gather from the comments that Kevin Reddington made outside of court as well. So now you have a juror who is not following their oath as a juror, not following the law, not participating in this in a honest way. What do you do about that? Well, you should replace that juror. So the judge went about questioning each juror individually, done at sidebar, asking them, will they listen to and apply the law as instructed? All of them said yes. Now, this puts the judge in a position, a very difficult position, because he can't dismiss a juror if they're saying that they will follow the law. So he sent them back in to deliberate again. So it sounds like we have one juror who's a holdout, but not a holdout because they're unconvinced, a holdout because they simply won't deliberate and apply the law.
5: James, even if they get a new juror, how do you find a juror who hasn't seen this case?
7: Yeah, well, Rachel, what happened in the beginning was they start with 18 jurors. There's 12 of them that are going to deliberate and then six alternates. Originally, there were 12 women, six men. They winnowed that down to a deliberative body of 9 women and 3 men. Now, when you remove one of the jurors, okay, the folks that are the alternates, they're not sitting there in the deliberations. They were in the courtroom for every second of the trial. They've seen the evidence, whether it was physical evidence that was introduced, and they've heard the testimonial evidence. But think about this. There have been 6 days of deliberation, hours after hours after hours. If you introduce a new person, you remove one, you discharge them or remove them, you now have to effectively begin the deliberations over. And we're back at square one, Rach.
5: Wow. Wow. All right, Josh, let's look at this because James brought up gender, and I'm so curious about this. So the way the jury is broken down, he said earlier, 9 women, 3 men. How has this impacted this decision, and how does it help them decide which juror to bring in gender-wise? Because we see that there's been a lot of women supporting this woman in the aftermath of this.
6: It does seem to be a very gender-charged case from the outside. Certainly, a lot of support coming from other women for Lindsey Clancy. But think about this from the jurors' perspective. And remember, they've all been questioned on this particular issue. There may be women who see this, who have suffered from postpartum issues themselves, who also think there's never a way I would lay a finger on my children. So it could kind of cut both ways when you're talking about how a female juror might respond to this case. What they're going to do, though, is if they have to replace this juror, it will be completely random. There will be no decision as to gender at all.
5: James, there was a confrontation outside. Watch.
8: This is what women have been trying to prove. They want equal rights as men, correct?
9: This is not a feminist
8: They want equal rights as men. But then when they do a crime like a man, they don't want to take responsibility, but they attach an excuse and they don't want to be punished by the full extent of the law, right?
9: You have way too much personal experience bias.
5: As you said, a lot of emotion around this. How do you think this plays out inside the courtroom?
7: Yeah, so Rachel, that incident took place about 50 yards behind where Josh and I are sitting right now. We all heard it and saw it. And it really was emblematic, I think, of where people in Plymouth, Massachusetts are, as well as across the country. This case comes down along a divide. It's not a political divide, but people have their own ideological views, their own rules on morality, their own rules on, you know, the mother's bond, the natural order, the way that women are hardwired to protect their young. And they come down in this really hard. It is a proxy battle in the courtroom. And I'll say this today. I think the defense was playing originally for a mistrial. I think today they're emboldened. You saw that with Mr. Reddington. You know the old saying, if you've got the law, pound the law. If you've got the facts, pound the facts. You have neither, pound the table. He was apoplectic today about getting this juror removed, which means that he intuited something or sent something from that note that tells him that he is close to getting an acquittal. That was his sense.
5: Well, I tell you what, her stone face is really disturbing to me. I don't even know how to assess it. We're going to have Dr. Siegel on later and just after you guys, and we'll talk about it there. There's one more thing, Josh, before we let you go. There's another case that's getting a lot of attention right now. A Virginia mother got a suspended jail sentence for letting her five-year-old walk alone to a pond in their gated community. She also was placed on the state's child abuse and neglect registry, where she will remain for 7 years. Josh, if a mother goes to jail for letting her child walk in the neighborhood and Lindsay Clancy walks free after killing her children, what kind of precedent does that set? Not just legally, but even culturally speaking.
6: Yeah, we're living in such bizarre times. And I was beside myself hearing about this case with the mother in a gated community, by the way, let her son go to an area that he's been many times before and felt it might be nice for him to learn a little independence. And then you feel you wonder about the discretion being used by anyone in law enforcement or the prosecutor's office there, that no one could simply say, we can end this with a discussion, that we feel that this is probably inappropriate behavior, but they have to, in fact, indict her, arrest her, bring charges against her. And now she's going to be on some sort of probation for 7 years. It's really not something I can wrap my head around.
5: Neither can I. James and Josh, thank you so much. The central question in this trial has been Lindsay Clancy's state of mind when she killed those three innocent children. But more than 3 years later, what does her condition look like today? I just talked about how she looked inside of that courtroom. Now, Clancy remains in a state psychiatric hospital where she's been receiving medical and mental health treatment. For that, we turn to Dr. Mark Siegel, Fox News senior medical analyst. Dr. Siegel, first, let's talk about how she looks in there. I mean, she looks stone-faced. Is she still on all these medications?
10: She's on some medications. First of all, if she has some kind of a psychotic disorder, a blunted affect can be part of that, where you're withdrawn, where you don't show emotion. On top of that, antipsychotic medications cause that. They cause you to have a withdrawn look, not showing emotions. Could be a combination of her underlying condition or medications, or maybe something about how she relates emotionally. Obviously, that's of great concern.
5: Well, she was on 13 different psychiatric drugs. I wouldn't let a babysitter take care of my kids if they were on several of those drugs. How is it that she was on these drugs and this didn't raise red flags about the danger to these children?
10: No, it should have. And one of the reasons there's been a big outcry about women's health here is, by the way, I have the same thing. When my firstborn, we literally discharged an aide because we found out she was on three or four different psych medications. I felt bad about it, but I didn't want to leave her alone with my children.
5: Good.
10: And so the family here, the husband, Anyone else? You know, the fact that she was struggling, clearly, one thing everybody agrees on, she was struggling with psychiatric problems, severe depression, probably suicidal depression or at least suicidal thoughts. I think there's a lot of confusion here over the issue of postpartum depression, which occurs in 1 out of 10 women, maybe double that, and it's been ignored, and peripartum during pregnancy versus postpartum psychosis, which is very rare unless you have a mood disorder, unless you have an unstable
5: mood. So what's the difference and what are the warning signs?
10: So the difference is with a suicidal depression, you may be completely intact with reality. With a psychotic postpartum psychosis, you're not sure where you are, who's talking to you, what you're being told, and you don't understand the ramifications of your behavior. The problem with this trial, in my opinion, and why they're struggling, is because with all of the episodic medical care she got and all the televisits and different practitioners and different medications, she didn't manifest psychosis in any way anyone recorded. So they can't prove she was psychotic before she killed the kids. So that's the struggle. I think what the judge was saying today, Rachel, was you don't have to prove that. The prosecution has to prove she wasn't psychotic. That's what I think he was trying to get at with that one juror. My view is, you know, when somebody kills their kids, my view is they should be convicted unless you can show they really were psychotic and didn't understand what was happening. She clearly was trying to commit suicide. Did she know what she was doing? I think the prosecution's made a pretty good case that she did.
5: Mm. I think there's so many questions. There's so much for our country to ask about culturally. But also, I think, Dr. Siegel, we need to talk about the kind of care women get after and the sort of liberal use of these drugs. What are these? Because you see that when these kids shoot down schools, they're also on medications. We need to talk about this.
10: I've talked to so many psychiatrists who say you need to ask follow-up questions. It's not about television. It's not about 17 minutes. It's about asking, how are you feeling? And not throwing medications at people and being much more aware about women's mental health. Women's hormones go haywire after a baby is born. You know
5: If they
10: had 9 children. You know it. I mean, hormones, metabolism, body
5: image.
10: It's all happening.
5: It's all happening. One last question, quickly, if you could. Now, in retrospect, what should have the doctor done? What should have the husband done, in your view?
10: Well, you already hinted at what the husband should have done. I don't know about this husband, but he should not have left his children in the care of somebody this impaired.
5: Yeah.
10: And what the doctor should have done is, when somebody says they're numb after taking Zoloft or they can't sleep for 2 days, try to figure out why that's happening. Don't just send them to the next visit, scheduling the next visit, trying a new medication. Maybe hospitalize them for more than 5 days in McLean.
5: That sounds good to me. Dr. Siegel, really appreciate it.
10: Great to see you.
5: You too. Coming up, the Democrats get macho for the midterms. That's next.
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16: 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President Lyndon Johnson.
18: It is true that a house divided against itself is a house that cannot stand. I have concluded that I should not permit the presidency to become involved in the partisan division that are developing in this political year. And I will not accept the nomination of my party for another term as your president.
23: And I've seen the promised land. I may not get there with you, but I want you to know tonight that we as a people will get to the promised land.
24: America tonight is ashamed. Again, an assassin has struck down a man who wanted only peace and nonviolence. Dr. Martin Luther King Jr. is dead.
25: The doctor's now on the scene. Kennedy is lying in a pool of blood.
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5: The party that can't define what a woman is now wants you to think it's full of alpha males. With 2 months left until the midterms, Dems are desperately trying to pull off the ultimate extreme macho makeover. Who's the manliest man? We start in Indiana, where Beau Bie, the son of former Senator Evan Bie, used his first ad for Secretary of State to show off his target shooting skills.
27: I trained as a marksman in the Marine Corps. Focus. Discipline. I joined the Marines to fight for this country. Now I'm running for Secretary of State to fight for you.
5: But that wasn't manly enough, so he hit the gym.
27: Most politicians are weak, bought and paid for by special interests.
5: He's not the only one pumping iron. Tough guy Abdul El-Sayed is trying to turn his Michigan Senate race against Mike Rogers into a high-stakes testosterone contest.
28: One, two, three. Ooh, I got it. Come on. Come on. Come on.
29: 315 for one. 315, Habib.
28: That was good. That was really good. That was very impressive.
5: And don't forget, he loves sports.
30: I'll tell you what I'm excited about. All right, it's about to be football season. And you mentioned Ohio for some reason in this interview. And I can't wait to beat Ohio.
5: That's convincing. Rogers likes football too, but he seems a little more believable.
31: I played football all through high school. On the gridiron, I learned about teamwork and toughness. Abdul thinks football is bad, but men playing women's sports is good.
5: El-Sayed reacted the way any normal 41-year-old male would. He ran to social media to brag about his high school sports career, writing to Rogers, quote, "Clearly your teammates didn't vote you captain. If they did, you would have said it in the ad. You probably had that beta energy back then, too. I was captain. Football, wrestling, lacrosse." Wow. Good for you, El-Sayed. Reliving those glory days. This is what we call political desperation. No one is buying the fake jock act. If you can't explain what a woman is, then no one is going to listen to what you say about being a man. Here to discuss is Graham Allen. He's Turning Point USA contributor and podcaster. And Rod Blagojevich. He's the former governor, of course, of Illinois. Graham, we're going to start with you. Trump won 55% of the male vote against Kamala. Will Dems be reliving their glory days? Will this whole thing work for them?
32: It's not going to work for anyone that's not already an extreme leftist that was going to vote that way anyway. Look, all this is fine, this working out, this football things and stuff like this. But the Dems, the same people who tried to make you question what a woman is, this is something that no one's talking about. When I go on these college campuses and I have these debates in place of the man that can never be replaced, and that's Charlie Kirk, one of the things that's happening is these left-leaning young men are now questioning, what is a man? So beyond the shooting the guns, beyond the lifting the weights, we have young men in our country that the left has perpetuated this question of, well, is it really fair that men are supposed to provide for their families? Is it really fair that men are supposed to go to work and try their best to provide a home? Right. Is that fair? That doesn't seem fair. Why don't the women have to do the same things that the men do? it is more than just the outside looking in that the Dems are trying to show. These men are the same men that perpetuate men not taking their rightful place of being leaders in this society, men not leading by example, doing the hard things when no one's looking, right, doing the hard things because that's what needs to be done, and honestly, being the spiritual leaders of the household.

0: Nobody cares that you're tired. No one cares you have to work two jobs. You are a man. You do what you need to do.
1: Okay, well, Governor, I want you to see this, because this is a 2023 clip from Abdul El-Sayed's podcast. It's just resurfaced. Listen.
2: See, contrary to what we're taught, that we are the land of opportunity, where anyone with a dollar and a dream can make it. In fact, too few people have that first dollar. Economic data shows us that if you want to achieve the American dream, well, you should move to Canada, because it's twice as likely there. Here, where you start predicts where you end.
1: You know, Governor, it's interesting because I remember Bernie Sanders on his website said you could find the American dream in Caracas, Venezuela, more than you could find it in the United States. And so here he is saying you can go to Canada. Is playing to Canada or socialism, is this going to win him in a general election?
3: Well, I mean, some of their positions are as inauthentic as they are. I mean, this candidate, Abdul Sayed, even in that video you just showed when he talked about beating Ohio, you mean Ohio State. He doesn't really know football. It's Michigan, Ohio State, Ann Arbor, Columbus, Ohio. That's what real men know. That's not an alpha male thing. This is all contrived, and it's so phony and it's so transparent that these Democratic candidates are trying to become one of the guys, because they're not one of the guys. Any guy who refuses to call his mother mother, mom, or mama because they're afraid of the woke warriors and they have to call them birthing persons, have no testicular virility and need more testosterone. And no matter what the focus groups say and the pollsters say that you should try to say to go out there to convince voters, it's fake. And it comes across just like this guy who doesn't even know college football.
1: So here's what political strategist James Carville says that Democrats should do in this cycle. Watch.
4: Why do they need to beef anything? The people are going to vote on Trump. And my advice to Democrats is don't just do nothing. Stand there. And the time for the Democratic message is going to be when we run for president. This is going to be about one thing and one thing only. Do you want to continue in the same direction as Trump, or do you want to slow this train down?
1: Is that good advice, Graham, for the Democrats?
0: I mean, sure. Yeah. I mean, why not? If the Democrats, I hope they listen to James on this. I really do, because his advice has been so amazing here lately. He's batting 0-for-100 at this point. Washed up has been. No one listens to what he has to say. Everything he says is wrong. And then when he's proven wrong, he goes, well, they didn't listen to what I had to say because I actually didn't say it that way. I said it this way. That's all these people are. They have no identity. They know what... They don't even know what a woman is. They don't know what a man is. They for sure don't know what the Democrats are supposed to be. So, sure, take James' advice. I think that's great. Do it.
1: Okay, Rod, the vice president played press secretary today, and here's what he said.
5: The Democrats have explicitly promised that they will pack the United States Supreme Court if they're given additional power. This is why I think that the choice in this election is between crazy people who are trying to rig the game and common sense people who you may have disagreements with from time to time, but at least they're rooted in common sense. Democrats are saying, they're actively bragging, that they don't like the rules of the game. They want to change the rules.
1: Common sense versus crazy, is that what we're looking at here in the next election?
3: The Democratic Party today is not the Democratic Party I was the governor of. Twice elected in Illinois, a Democrat. Three times elected congressman, a Democrat. This party's not the same party. This party's been taken over by the socialists and the Bolsheviks. And they don't have common sense. Their priorities do not reflect the needs of the American people. And James Carville's advice to basically say to the American people, we got nothing to offer you except we're against Trump, is another reason why they lose. Because the American people have a right to know what either party wants to do for them.
1: Yeah, it is fascinating that he's saying that out loud. Governor Graham, thanks so much. Coming up, Republicans are calling in their closer, and Trump is hitting the trail. That's next.
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19: The district attorney's office and I personally and the Los Angeles Police Department are all exceedingly happy with this verdict. We expected the verdict, but until that clerk reads the verdict, you never know.
20: I think the public's reaction has been, we did need to know this information. We had a right to know it.
21: Jim was buried in a simple ceremony with only a few friends present, because those of us who knew him intimately wanted to avoid all the notoriety and circus-like atmosphere that surrounded the deaths of such other rock personalities.
22: I'd just like to say before we start off with the concert that to thank you all for coming here.
23: Peace now!
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1: Forget hitting the gym. Republicans are hitting the trail. And they're being led by the best campaigner there is. With control of Congress on the line, President Trump is already planning a multi-state swing.
25: I'm not going to go out and play golf. I'm not going to do anything. All I'm going to do is work, work, work, and fight, fight, fight, and win, win, win, you know? But I'm going to fight hard.
1: At least 35 stops in 30 days. It's the same relentless pace that helped carry him back to the White House.
25: I'm going to go to every one of those 35 places, and we're going to see if we can get everyone elected.
1: Plus, Trump says he'll also hold as many as 7, 8, even 10 teletown halls a night, asking Republican leaders to point him directly towards the candidates who need him most, the races that are tied or tight. He knows what's at stake.
25: Whether you're a good president or a great president, you lose the midterms. We're going to turn that around because there's no reason for it.
1: For this to be successful, Republicans need to get on the same page. Give him something to sell. Stop allowing Democrats and their media allies to dictate the conversation. Talk about the border, taxes, the low crime rates, the economy. Make the contrast and remind voters what Republicans have done and what they can do.
25: I'm really going to be in particular interested in Congress and the Senate. I love you governors, but good luck. You know, if you happen to be in the audience, we'll give you a shout out. But we have to put congressmen and women, and we have to put senators in office, and we have to keep the ones that are there.
1: And one of the places Trump is personally heading is Texas, where Ken Paxton is facing James Talrico, or some call him Talfrico, in the Senate. Of course, this is Trump, so the endorsement came with a little critique.
25: So Ken Paxton, you might not like the way he dresses. And I say this, it's so insulting to him, but I might as well say it. You might not like the way he looks. You might not love his look. You might not love his television interviews. But he was the best attorney general in the country, perhaps. He was one of the best in the entire country. And that speaks a lot louder than the suit he's wearing that doesn't look so great.
1: To react is Ken Paxton. He's Texas Attorney General and Texas Senate candidate. All right, so are you going to be changing your suit? Are you getting some sort of wardrobe change? That's a lot of pressure right now.
2: Hey, look, I've got this sports jacket on. I love it. And we're going to just keep going. Texas is a relatively casual place in the summer, and it's hot. So we adjust. We wear cowboy boots, and we wear a blazer, and we're all good.
1: So what are some of the plans that you have for when the president comes next week?
2: Well, we're looking forward to it. It's pretty exciting. The first midterm convention that I can remember, maybe there was one back in the 70s. I don't even remember. But this is pretty exciting to have the President of the United States coming to Texas for the midterms to start promoting the Republican ticket, not just in Texas, but really all over the country. And there's nobody better to do it than the leader of our party, Donald J. Trump, who's been a great president.
1: So your race, interestingly, is one of the most expensive we've ever seen, definitely in this cycle. Tallrico has raked in $72 million. You have $17 million. So why is he raising so much more than you, and how could that impact the race?
2: Well, a couple reasons. One, I had a runoff that lasted 3 months out of the total 8 month period. So
1: yeah.
2: I, as of like June 1st, I had $0. He had already raised over $30 million. Again, we also have a lot of money coming in from California. California is trying to elect their third senator, and it's James Tallarico. I would bet at least a third or more of his money, maybe half, has come in from the state of California. And so that's another reason that we see James Tallarico doing so well. It's California, New York, Chicago, not as much Texas.
1: You know, the Democrats think they're going to win on the issue of affordability, but they have no leg to stand on. I mean, they have been trying to raise energy prices by limiting access to energy forever. How are they going to win on this?
2: Look, in Texas, the oil and gas industry employs almost 3 million people in some way. And James Tallarico has promoted this idea that we need to eliminate the oil and gas industry. He tried to pass a climate action bill that was very much like the Green New Deal that would have made the oil and gas industry pretty much obsolete and forced us into much more expensive alternatives. So this is a guy that is not friendly to Texas industry, including the oil and gas industry. And by the way, that's why people need to go to kenpaxton.com and help me, because we need to defeat this guy from the state of Texas.
1: Well, you have a state with a lot of Hispanic voters. These are God-fearing, conservative, family-oriented. Are they buying the whole "I'm a minister," or are they actually, do you have the money to show them what he has said about God, about theology, and his twisted woke version of it?
2: Well, look, we definitely need more help raising money because we have such a short period of time in my part of the race. But the reality is, whether it's Hispanics, pick the ethnicity, it doesn't matter. These ideas that he has promoted, that God is non-binary, that there are six genders, that he's pushed the transgendering of kids, he's been voting for boys and girls sports. This is not what Texans want. He's not talking about it. The mainstream media is covering it up, and he's running as fast as he can from it. But this is the reality of James Tallarico. This guy is a liberal Democrat socialist in every sense of the word.
1: Yeah. Well, the average of all polling shows Dems up by 6 points. However, the Harris generic poll, which just came out, shows that the GOP is up by two. Really quickly, what does that tell you?
2: Look, I think the momentum is ours. As long as we keep working, as long as we tell the American people and my voters the truth about my record versus his record, there's nothing he and I agree on. And nothing about his record is he talking about, nor is he talking about my record. He gets off on a lot of side issues, because if we're talking about what James Tallarico has actually voted for, what he's actually said, he doesn't want to discuss that, because guess what? He knows that Texans won't vote for him.
1: All right. Well, if you're in a men's suit shop and you run into Ken Paxton, you know he's getting ready for President Trump to come next week. Thank you so much, Attorney General. Coming up, welcome to America's influencer invasion.
11: Hey, guys, we're back. Did you miss us? Because we missed you.
1: Woo! All right, love them or hate them, there's apparently no escaping them. That's next.
12: Fox News, I'm Tom Rigotti. The jury in the trial of Lindsey Clancy remains deadlocked as they continue to deliberate over whether the Massachusetts mother is responsible for the murders of her three young children. Plymouth County Judge William Sullivan rejects a defense motion to remove a juror whom they claim refuses to listen to the law on reasonable doubt.
13: I don't feel it's appropriate for me to say I agree with one juror or 11.
12: The jury will resume deliberations tomorrow. The Trump administration is asking the Supreme Court to lift a Massachusetts federal judge's order that blocks restrictions on mail-in voting.
0: The government's emergency appeal argues the goal is preventing voter fraud and that new rules are lawful under authority delegated by Congress to the Postal Service, regulating the U.S. mail, not elections.
12: That's Fox's Lisa Brady reporting. 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
1: You can't go anywhere without seeing influencers with their little ring lights these days. They're at restaurants, parks, the gym, and now the U.S. Open. Fans were fuming when a group of influencers disrupted Naomi Osaka's match against Anastasia Zakharova. Watch.
11: Hey, guys, we're back. Did you miss us? Because we missed you.
1: I can confidently say they were not missed. Things got so bad that the chair umpire scolded the group for using the bright lights and disrupting the match. It's obnoxious. It's self-absorbed. And it isn't just annoying anymore. These social media stunts are actually causing chaos. Look at what happened in Aurora, Colorado.
43: Today, I definitely got to feel like a celebrity.
0: This is our black truck entering the parking lot of our event that we had today, which over 5,000 people showed up for.
2: Thank you, boys. Oh, Troy!
0: Over 100 cops came, 50 squad cars shut the whole event down. It was too lit.
1: It was too lit. Well, a social media influencer called it a meetup, and an unhinged mob of 500 teenagers descended on this local shopping center, and then they started running into the stores. A Burger King was completely overrun. Apparently, getting the perfect pose now comes before behaving like a normal person. Here to discuss is Brandi Cruz. She's an independent journalist. Brandi, welcome. When did going viral become more important than just common decency?
4: Hold on, Rachel. One second, okay? Oh, hey, fam. I'm on right now, Fox News, with my girl, Rachel. Tune in. It's going to be lit. Lit. Is that what the kids say?
1: I love that.
4: Lit. Okay, fam. Got it. Yeah, I mean, it is. You have no common courtesy for human beings around you. Sometimes people call me an influencer. I don't know why, I guess. I'm on the internet and saying things, and it makes me cringe. Because it's the last title I ever want to be referred to as, is an influencer. But you're right to point out, I mean, sometimes it's just silly, but sometimes it's dangerous, but it's always stupid.
1: Yeah, I bet if you polled young kids, probably at least 50% will say they want to grow up to be influencers. There's been a mixed reaction from the players at that Open, so at the Tennis Open, watch.
5: When, you know, they're taking pictures and using the selfie lights and, you know, it's like people are down there trying to perform and like, it's their career and their job, and it seems like a bit disrespectful.
6: The more we try to raise awareness about tennis, the better it is. If it disturbs during the play, like if you see the light or something, well, you always say it to the referee.
1: Is this something we just have to get used to?
4: Absolutely not. And I don't think we can, but I think it's this self-absorption that these young people have really started to feel like it's about me. I'm the main character in my own story and everything else around me doesn't matter. I think it has deeper sort of implications that we can always talk about. I mean, we could spend 2 hours talking about how these young people can't form meaningful interpersonal relationships anymore because they just see people through their phone and it's all about clicks. And they don't actually meet people in real life unless it's a meetup like that young man did. But it's also, Rachel, it's gotten grotesque. I mean, I don't know if you've seen, you know, one of my least favorite trends with the influencers is when they set up their phone and then cry. Like yeah. They feel like they might cry about something. So they take the time to set up their phone and then they cry into their phone.
1: Yeah.
4: And then of course, all the latest trend around Lindsay Clancy and moms pretending to harm their babies, which are dolls. It's a sickness.
1: Yeah, it's very performative, very disturbing. But you're now an influencer, Brandi. So we'll have to have you back.
4: Don't you dare. Never call me that again. I'm never coming back on.
1: Brandi Cruz, not an influencer, a journalist. Thanks for joining us. Coming up, Kamala Harris wants back in the game. Her fellow Democrats have other plans for her. That's next.
7: This is House Call for Health. Spending a certain amount of time on social media every day can increase the risk of depression. That's a suggestion from a new study published in the journal NPJ Mental Health Research after researchers looked at data from more than 180,000 people ages 18 to 70 gathered between the years 2014 and 2024. The study found depression rates rose over the decade when participants reached at least 2.5 hours of daily social media use. Researchers also found for each extra hour of screen time per day, participants had about a 17% higher chance of self-reporting depression. Senior researcher Hans Breider, a professor at the University of Cincinnati, calls social media harmful for individuals across the lifespan, adding, "We should not subject ourselves to a product using addiction science to optimize our viewing time." A co-author noting that what began as a social outlet with people you knew now has more to do with content from strangers. For more health news, go to foxnewshealth.com. House Call for Health, I'm Lisa Brady, Fox News.
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14: 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I hate that it took this many years to learn it. I'm getting a little old for starting over again.
2: 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I believe I would have been a successful candidate, and I know I could have been a very good president, but apparently now we'll never know.
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12: 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And in our America, there should be no seat on the Supreme Court for Robert Bork.
16: She's crying and humming and sometimes singing. She goes to sleep at periods of time.
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18: I'm Gianna Gelosi with your Fox True Crime Minute. A Florida woman given the nickname Black Widow by cops is accused of targeting men on dating apps for their money and drugging them. 39-year-old Samantha Adams facing attempted murder charges after she allegedly spiked a drink of a 69-year-old man she met on an app with benzos, landing him in the hospital days later. The pair allegedly got into an argument about a car the man bought for Adams. She then went to the kitchen carrying her purse and came back with two glasses of whiskey. According to the sheriff, the man says the pair began to get intimate before Adams stopped and then demanded he pay her $1,000 to continue. He didn't, left, and then later passed out. The man told investigators he believes Adams may have tried to poison him on at least three other occasions. After taking a shot with the woman at her home sometime in August, the victim said he became unsteady and fell. In another incident last month, the victim passed out in his vehicle while leaving Adams' home. Police believe the Black Widow might have other victims. 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I'm Gianna Gelosi with your Fox True Crime Minute.
1: Remember the brat summer? Democrats spent months insisting this woman was brilliant and wildly underestimated.
19: The significance of the passage of time. So when you think about it, there is great significance to the passage of time.
20: Culture is, it is a reflection of our moment and our time, right? And present culture is the way we express how we're feeling about the moment.
1: Now Kamala Harris is trying to get back into the game ahead of the midterms, endorsing candidates and planning campaign stops.
21: I'm focused on 26. You know what, Peter, and to be very serious about this, 28 doesn't matter if we don't win 26.
1: There's just one tiny problem. Nobody asked for her help. In fact, her own party is treating her like she has COVID. Out in Iowa, the state's top two Democratic candidates are practically begging for her to stay away.
22: Would you want to have Joe Biden here campaign for you?
23: No. Can he even do that right now?
22: How about Kamala Harris?
23: No, thanks. Let's move on. We need some new leadership.
22: You don't think Harris should run in 2028?
23: Nope.
24: Yeah. Ron Sand was recently interviewed, asked if Kamala Harris should campaign for him. He flatly said no. What do you think?
25: No.
26: Zach, got anything?
25: Yeah, no.
1: And it's not just Iowa. Alaska's Democrat Senate nominee wants so little to do with Kamala, she even rejected money. She rejected her fundraising help. And Democrats running in Wisconsin and Kansas told Politico they'd rather she keep her distance. Wisconsin Democrat Rebecca Cook didn't exactly sugarcoat it either. She bragged to Politico, quote, "I received 9,000 more votes than Harris in 2024. The message is pretty clear. Thanks, but no thanks. The former Veep tried to save face when she was asked about her own party kicking her to the curb.
21: Listen, Peter, we need to win, okay? Bottom line, we need to win. I have run locally, I've run for statewide office, and obviously nationally, and these candidates know what they need to do to win. I look forward to being on the trail and helping folks where I can be helpful. So I support them in doing whatever they need to do to win.
1: Here with reaction is Clay Travis, Fox News contributor and founder of Outkick. Clay, I have to tell you, I have never heard of a politician turning down campaign money. I mean, that is really, really bad.
27: Yeah, look, Kamala Harris is going to be, Rachel, a really intriguing test for Democrats because if they're going to stay committed to identity politics, she has to be the nominee. Mm. She's the black woman who had to take over for an old white guy, named her memoir 107 Days. By the way, if you're looking for good fantasy football punishments, I would suggest the loser of your league has to read every page of Kamala Harris's book. There's a good one for everybody out there trying to figure out what the loser has to do. But she has still a very strong base among black women. In Tennessee, my home state where I am right now, she has the lead in the Democrat 2028 primary by 17 points right now. Rachel, this may blow your mind, but I think Kamala is going to be the nominee. Starting in South Carolina, black women are going to show up for her, and I think it's the best thing that could happen to Republicans for her to get the nod, but I'm not sure how Democrats vote her off the island.
1: So I want you to watch this, because this is what Hunter Biden says about her. Watch.
0: I'm asking, why do you think she's not a very good politician?
5: People go like, well, she was so loyal to your dad, and she was this and that and the other thing. Well, maybe from your perspective, but maybe not from mine.
0: How is she not loyal to your dad?
5: That's between me and her.
0: You can't just dangle that out.
5: Sure I can. You know why I can't? Because I ain't running for anything, Matty. I can say whatever the fuck I want.
1: I would venture to guess Hunter might be more popular than Kamala Harris among Democrats. I don't know. But what do you think makes her such a bad politician?
27: She can't be authentic. She's desperately concerned about what people think about her all the time. We talked yesterday, I think, with Jesse, or the day before with Jesse Waters, that viral video of AOC being interviewed by TMZ as she walked across a parking lot outside the Capitol. She looked normal. And I think there's a desperate craving for normal in America right now. Kamala Harris isn't normal. And I think she's very insecure. She's very uncomfortable in her own skin. And I think that's why she can't just let it rip and say what she actually believes, because she has to memorize all the talking points. And she's so terrified of committing another gaffe that she doesn't actually just say anything of substance at all. And I will say, I think that Jill Biden, and Hunter kind of hinted at it there, I think she wanted Kamala to lose. Do you remember when Jill said, I went to bed, and claimed she woke up the next morning and found out the result of the election? Can you imagine being married to the president, going to bed and not caring about who's going to win the election while your husband is still in office? It's crazy. I don't believe it. But I do think that Jill hates Kamala. I think that Hunter kind of hinted at it. I don't believe they believe that she was the best soldier possible for him. And I think there's still a great deal of tension there.
1: Yeah, it's so interesting because everybody talks about the divide between the progressives and the regular Democrats, but there's a big divide between Biden and the Kamala group as well. There's lots of crazy family feuds. Clay Travis, great having you on. That's it for me tonight. I'm Rachel Campos Duffy in for Laura Ingraham. Make sure to catch me every Saturday and Sunday on Fox and Friends Weekend. Thanks for watching this special edition of The Ingraham Angle. I'll be here tomorrow night, too. Jesse Waters Primetime takes it from here.
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28: No verdict yet
2: I'm Lisa Lucera, Fox News. The jury in the Lindsey Clancy case is deadlocked after 6 days of deliberations. Defense attorney Kevin Reddington claims one juror is not following the court's instructions when it comes to reasonable doubt. He addressed trial judge William Sullivan in open court.
3: I suggest respectfully that the soft instruction that you gave them saying at the sidebar, can you listen to the law as I instruct you, does not focus on the issue. It is the question is not sufficient enough.
2: Plymouth County Assistant DA Jennifer Sprague disagrees.
4: I think what Your Honor has done by asking each juror if they're able to follow the law and then giving a general instruction on reasonable doubt is appropriate.
2: Clancy has admitted to killing her three young children in 2023. She claims she suffered from postpartum psychosis. Prosecutors say she knew what she was doing. An ICE officer charged with lying about the events leading up to a shooting of a Venezuelan man during the immigration crackdown in Minneapolis in January has turned himself into the authorities. That's according to the Associated Press.
7: The officer

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2: The Commerce Secretary apologizes for falsely saying that no Americans had died in the conflict with Iran.
3: Commerce Secretary Howard Lutnick taking to X to say he misspoke when saying during an appearance on CNBC Wednesday that there haven't been American deaths in the U.S. war with Iran. Lutnick posting, 18 members of our military have died, and to those families, my heart breaks, and I am so very sorry for their loss. Adding, I was thinking about the Venezuelan military operation where no service members died. President Trump taking to Truth Social to defend the Secretary posting he had Venezuela on his mind when he said nobody was killed. According to the Pentagon, 18 U.S. service members have died in the conflict with Iran since March while serving at U.S. bases in the Middle East, and more than 750 have been wounded. Kristen Goodwin, Fox News.
2: Advance notice from the federal government about new data centers may soon be harder to come by.
4: The Environmental Protection Agency is proposing that mandates to let the public know about data centers in their communities be eliminated. Critics say that could allow projects and building to begin before plans are publicized. Normally, any project announcement comes with a period of public comment. The EPA's change would end that requirement as well, but state regulators could still offer people the chance to speak. An EPA spokeswoman said the plan allows states to set how the permitting process will work. A lawyer for the Southern Environmental Law Center said this amounts to data centers getting permits in secret before potential negative effects are known. Gernal Scott, Fox News.
2: A candidate for the Missouri State House has made an initial court appearance on a federal drug charge, accusing him of trying to plant cocaine and Adderall on his Republican primary opponent, Louise Secker. Thomas Ross is charged with conspiracy to distribute a controlled substance. Ross defeated Secker by only a few dozen votes. I'm Lisa Lacera. This is Fox News.
5: All right, welcome to a special edition of Jesse Waters Primetime. I'm Brian Kilmeade, lucky enough to be in for Jesse. And we begin with a Fox News alert. The Lindsey Clancy case could end in a mistrial, as the defense trying to get a juror kicked off the case at this very moment. Brian Yenis is at the courthouse with the details. Brian.
6: Brian, good evening. After 37 hours of deliberating over the last 6 days, this jury is still deadlocked. But we're now getting some insight as to why after the jury sent a note today. The note was not read in court, but according to Lindsey Clancy's attorney, Kevin Reddington, the note indicates that 11 jurors have made a decision, but one juror is standing in the way. No one knows which way the jury is split, either for or against the defense.
7: What did the note say?
8: Well, when a note that the judge already has says that there are 11 jurors that have made a decision, and one juror will not apply reasonable doubt.
7: Sir, do you know that it's one against 11?
8: Oh. That's what the note says.
6: There appears to be concern about one juror not understanding or refusing to follow the jury instruction about what it means to have reasonable doubt. After the note, the judge spoke to each juror individually before rereading the reasonable doubt jury instruction.
9: It's not enough for the Commonwealth to establish a probability, even a strong probability, that the defendant is more likely to be guilty than not guilty. That is not enough. Instead, the evidence must convince you of the defendant's guilt to a reasonable and moral certainty, a certainty that convinces your understanding and satisfies your reason and judgment.
6: In court,

0: Eddington objected as if he believes this jury is split 11-1 in favor of finding Lindsey Clancy not criminally responsible. He urged the judge to replace the one juror with an alternate. The prosecution and judge disagreed.
1: I request that my motion is to remove this juror that refuses to listen to your instruction on reasonable doubt.
2: There's no way to determine what the deliberations are, who's correct, who's incorrect, nor should we attempt to, because that's part of deliberations.
3: I don't feel it's appropriate for me to say I agree with one juror or 11.
0: After court, Reddington said that one holdout juror has been identified in the note by the foreperson, and there will be an inquiry tomorrow at 9 a.m. Listen.
4: The juror has been identified by the note from the foreperson.
5: Louder, please.
4: And there will be an inquiry by the judge tomorrow at 9 o'clock. I don't know what this question is going to be yet. We'll have an argument about it. I don't think it will be at the sidebar. I think it will be in open court, which is my concern. We have our arguments in open court, not at the sidebar.
0: Remember, in Massachusetts, the burden is on the prosecution to prove beyond a reasonable doubt that Lindsey Clancy was sane when she strangled her three children. This jury will deliberate again at 9 a.m. tomorrow, day 7. Brian.
6: So many moving parts, Brian, and so many questions. Great job, Brian Yannis. Thanks. Paul Morrow is a Fox News contributor, host of the weekly Rap Sheet on Fox Nation, which is now daily because of this case, 4 p.m. and on the other cases. So, Paul, a lot of drama. They come in, they have note. So if you think those 10 jurors feel one way and one doesn't feel the other way, what do you think where are the 10 jurors, do you think, by reading between the lines?
7: All right. Kevin Reddington is the defense attorney, right? And it was 12 jurors total. So he thinks that the 11 are on his side. There must be something in the note. I think that's why the judge didn't read it. The judge doesn't want to put out to the public, and the case is televised, that the jury is leaning one way. But Reddington, as the defense, as does the prosecution, gets to hear the note. And the note apparently identifies who the juror is that's the holdout and apparently makes the claim that this juror will not apply the law. Now, here's why that's significant. In a case, the jury decides the facts. The judge decides the issues of law. By making it an issue of law, what they're essentially saying is, and this is why Reddington gets all upset, judge, this juror is violating the law that obtains here, so you got to get rid of him or her. We don't know the gender. And you have to use one of the alternates. The judge brought them all in, spoke to each one of them individually to say, essentially, do you understand the law, the beyond the reasonable doubt standard, and will you follow it? They all said yes. And then he sent them back to deliberate for the rest of the day. My question now is, why then is there going to be some sort of hearing tomorrow? Because we're getting information that tomorrow at 9 a.m. there's going to be some sort of an extraordinary hearing that is an inquiry into what's got to be all of this. And under Massachusetts law, it's very hard to replace a juror. So there's going to be more drama in the morning.
6: See, you're half cop, half lawyer.
7: Right.
6: So you have both instincts and both backgrounds.
7: Right.
6: When you look at this case, it's not, is she guilty? We know she did it.
7: Right.
6: Right. So it is she insane when she did it? Did she lose her mind? And were these demons real? And was this psychosis real?
7: Exactly.
6: What do you think?
7: So think about it this way. They call it an affirmative defense. All that means is I did it, but I have an excuse. That's all it is. And in her case, it's I did it, but I was hearing voices. I was insane. I should be found not guilty by reason of insanity. Here's the thing that's so odd. Brian Yannis just talked about it. In Massachusetts, when you do that, the burden remains with the prosecution. Pretty much every place else, you say, okay, I did it, but I have this excuse. It's on you to demonstrate the validity of your excuse. In Massachusetts, it essentially comes down to this. I did it. I was insane. Prove me wrong. Right. And that's where we are. And the government has to look into her head to see, okay, was she insane? And that's why it's such an amorphous case.
6: So, I mean, you can argue the case on both sides. You'd be trained to, right?
7: Easy.
6: On both sides. And you could also investigate the case as a cop.
7: Yeah.
6: And what I came to as a person is I wonder what those three kids went through in their final moments. How could they process that their mom is putting them in such pain and about to take their lives away? And I looked at the prosecution closing argument, and this is what people should keep in mind. As much as you want to have empathy for her, I get it. She's sitting there in a wheelchair, jumped out of a window. These last moments sounded like this. So the prosecutor said, I'm sorry, how many seconds is it okay for them to have been in pain and panic and confusion? And how about it wasn't okay for 1 second for any of these children to feel that? And they all felt it for up to 30 seconds. And then she continued strangling their limp bodies for 1 to 2 minutes to make sure they were dead. And the indifference to that pain that she showed to their pain, to their struggle, to their suffering, leaving them there on the floor with bands around their necks, completely indifferent, because she had a plan and she was following through that plan. Just think of it. The pain, the confusion that they're going through. Their mom is the one that's hurting them. Their mom is the one that's killing them. That's extreme atrocity and cruelty. And in the middle of killing her three kids, she gets a call.
7: Yeah, from her husband. Now, she doesn't pick it up, but she calls him back. The whole thing apparently took about 18 minutes. He calls, she doesn't pick it, and then she calls him back. When he takes the stand as a defense witness, his testimony, she sounded like she was preoccupied because she was busy. Well, she was busy, and we know what she was doing. One of the children found in the den in the basement, not in the regular part of the basement, because either she put him there or the child fled looking for dad because that was dad's area. She sent him on that errand, and then quite punctually is when the voice arrived. That's when her psychosis arrived, when he happened to be out of the house. Then she wakes up in the hospital, says, I was horrified, and do I have a lawyer? And then a week later, in talking to the chaplain, she says, first thing, I'm so glad my children are safe. That's a psychotic statement as well. That's the thing I can't get past, Brian. The fact that her psychosis arrives punctually when he's out of the house because she sent him. Then she's looking for a lawyer. And then a week later, after talking to a lawyer, she's talking to a chaplain, and she's saying, my kids are safe. The psychosis apparently returned. This is very punctual psychosis.
6: The detective in you has a lot of problems with this case, a lot of questions.
7: I have problems. Now, look, that doesn't mean I think she should be in general population for the rest of her life. I believe, and I think most people would probably concur, whether she's guilty or not at trial, she needs to be in a facility, mental facility. She's a sick woman.
6: And we'll talk about some of those outcomes now. Thanks so much, Paul. That's why the Weekly Wrap, she's doing so well on Fox Nation. It's your instant analysis, and we're going to see more about this tomorrow morning. Appreciate it. Meanwhile, your partner, Donna Rotunno, an attorney and host of Crime and Justice, as well as the Weekly Wrap Sheet, joins us now. Donna, What do you think the inquiry is about tomorrow?
5: You know, Brian, your guess is as good as mine. I find it extremely strange that if the judge had this juror's name and that note that was not read to us, why didn't the judge do this inquiry this afternoon? I mean, if this inquiry is so necessary, why did you send that jury back for another 30 minutes to deliberate? This judge is entering into some dangerous territory when it comes to the way he's handling this jury. Because remember, he read that Tui Rodriguez instruction. And once you read that, there's limited amount of time that a jury can continue to deliberate if they don't want to. Now, of course, they send out this note and clearly they're asking for guidance, so that lends us to believe that they want to continue. But you have to be very careful and tread very lightly, because if this jury feels like they're being coerced in any way to continue these deliberations, that makes an issue very ripe for appeal if Lindsey Clancy is convicted of anything.
6: So let's talk about possible outcomes, because there's not that many. I mean, it's finite. The jury could find guilty of first-degree murder. The jury finds that Clancy intentionally and deliberately killed her kids. Well, that's true. Then second degree is the jury finds she committed murder, but not with the premeditation required for first-degree murder. Guilty of manslaughter, the jury finds the death resulted from wanton or reckless conduct rather than legal standard for murder. Then you got not guilty. The jury finds prosecutors did not prove guilt, or not guilty by reason of insanity. Where do you think this thing is heading?
5: Well, Brian, first of all, obviously not guilty on its face will never happen in this case. They admitted that she did this, and by pleading not guilty by reason of insanity, you are admitting that you did the act. So I think that one we can knock off the table. I think the issue that we're having is, and I'd be very surprised if this jury is sort of settling on something in the middle, given the fact that this has been going on as long as it has. My guess is you will probably either have a hung jury here or you will have one of the extremes. And, you know, again, We don't know where that 11-1 is falling. I mean, we can make some educated guesses based on Kevin Reddington's responses, and who knows what's actually in that letter that was not read. But I do think that it seems as if they are, the one holdout is at on one extreme or the other, and we just don't know which one that is. I still think, Brian, this could be headed toward a mistrial.
6: Right, so mistrial, which means they could, both lawyers could go up and say, all right, let's compromise. Let's agree. Let's plead. Let's come up with something we both can live with.
5: They could, but I have to tell you, I don't think the Commonwealth is going to be willing to do that, at least in the very near future, if there is a hung jury here. I think they're going to move forward. Maybe at some point they would talk about a plea, but I highly doubt that would be on the heels of a hung jury if that is what happens.
6: Yeah, catch this whole show and the incident analysis on the weekly rap sheet and also on the channel all day long. Donna, thanks so much. Appreciate it. Great job. Meanwhile, inside the Democratic Civil War next. Don't move.
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30: I'm Gianna Gelosi with your Fox True Crime Minute. A Florida woman given the nickname Black Widow by cops is accused of targeting men on dating apps for their money and drugging them. 39-year-old Samantha Adams facing attempted murder charges after she allegedly spiked the drink of a 69-year-old man she met on an app with benzos, landing him in the hospital days later. The pair allegedly got into an argument about a car the man bought for Adams. She then went to the kitchen carrying her purse and came back with two glasses of whiskey. According to the sheriff, the man says the pair began to get intimate before Adams stopped and then demanded he pay her $1,000 to continue. He didn't, left, and then later passed out. The man told investigators he believes Adams may have tried to poison him on at least three other occasions. After taking a shot with the woman at her home sometime in August, the victim said he became unsteady and fell. In another incident last month, the victim passed out in his vehicle while leaving Adams' home. Police believe the Black Widow might have other victims. There's more on the story at foxnews.com or subscribe to the Fox True Crime Podcast. I'm Gianna Gelosi with your Fox True Crime Minute.
6: So Democrats are bent out of shape. Mayor Fry just threw out his back, literally.
31: All right, big breath, and let it go. There it is. All right, now have your face on your back.
6: There you go. Mayor's flat out on his back. And Stephen A. wants every socialist down there with him.
1: We should never want to hear anything about the Democratic Party being a big tent. Tell them to sit their ass down and get with the program.
6: He's talking socialist. Get with the program? Good luck. The progressive lager up in Maine is ready to chop down Chuck.
2: If you're elected, would you commit to supporting Chuck Schumer for majority leader?
3: Well, you know, I mean, I've already said that, you know, I don't support Senator Schumer. You know, I think it's time for new ideas.
6: Oh, there you go. New. None of this is new. The old guard axed Bernie twice, and a whole generation grew up wanting revenge for Bernie. Now they're old enough to get it.
4: In some ways, it's a really an extension of the decade-long Bernie versus Hillary war that just doesn't end. It's got different characters now, but it's
14: those
4: kind of
14: wounds will never heal.
6: It's true. These kids used to have a mother. Nancy ran a tight ship. Vote with her, or you starve. But mom, well, she moved out. And in walked Hakeem Jeffries, the stepdad, with no respect, no authority. He tried being the nice guy, gave everyone a safe space, hoped they'd fall in line. They never did. Quote, asked about how Hakeem Jeffries should punish members, Jayapal from the squad said, we're not kids, and he's not our dad. I get to make my own decisions about what I want. Close quote. 60 days to the midterms, and there you are, not listening. So stepdad suddenly playing tough. My house, my rules. Here's the new quote. Democratic leadership is considering adoption of a system that would limit the opportunities for lawmakers who don't fork over enough cash to the DCC. Ooh, that's tough. Miss key votes or abandon the party on high-profile procedural votes? Cross the party? There goes your gavel. Hold back cash? Find your own lunch. Hakeem's finally reaching for the belt. And if he doesn't swing now, he's weak. The problem is, his hand is shaking. Everybody knows he's bluffing.
15: As you consider what formal punishment might look like, how much of this is precedent setting in your mind for a possible future majority?
17: We're going to move forward together, in unity, in order to solve problems for the American people.
15: With no punishment?
17: The caucus is engaging in a family discussion about how we all move forward together.
6: I wish you would talk slower. So what's actually on the agenda at this family discussion? Not discipline. Can you say impeachment?
18: Would you support impeaching Donald Trump?
19: On day one, Peter, let me tell you why. When I worked in the White House, the most valuable resource was not time. It was not staff. It was not money. It was time. And this president is spending his time renaming lakes, you know, doing all the things that are making all of us at the very least roll our eyes.
18: Is that impeachable? What would make him impeachable? What would be the reason for which you would impeach him, though?
19: I think that there are endless counts of what he has done to violate our Constitution.
6: Let me translate. I don't know. That's what he means. Trump's just the warm up. When they're done with him, they're going to proudly pack the court.
14: Expanding the court is one of the clearest tools we have to restore its integrity.
6: Yes. If you don't like it, change it. And while they're at it, a 32-hour work week sounds really nice.
22: We, the people of the United States of America, demand that one job with no need for overtime should be enough for our most basic needs, which also include rest.
6: The American dream, work less and take a nap. So AOC wants a constitutional right to clock out. No wonder socialists can't stand anyone with a job.
23: They are overeducated and under-earning.
6: Yes.
23: So these are underachievers who are jealous of those who want to go and work every day.
6: Which, by the way, the Treasury Secretary does, as does Larry Kudlow. Most jealous of all, Abdul in Michigan. He wants to drag Republicans through the mud and choke them out. But JD's mom says, not if I can take you first.
24: I think they're jealous, honestly. He's got a beautiful wife, four beautiful children, and jealousy is the only thing I can think of. You know, I'd probably punch the guy if I ever seen him, and then that would get me in trouble. So I'll just go with the flow.
6: So her son's boss isn't messing around either. He's launching a 35-state midterm blitz.
32: I'm going to take the final 30 days, maybe a little bit more than that, because it's all about 35 races. I'm going to go to every one of those 35 places and we're going to see if we can get everyone elected. We're going to really work hard.
6: 47's not just painting the map red. He is building a workforce.
0: We're telling America's next generation of entrepreneurs and engineers and just brilliant kids that there is a future, both a financial future, but also a future in the dignity of what you're going to be doing every single day by actually building things, by leading not just teams of bankers, but teams of manufacturers and teams of electricians. We're sending a message to all of America's kids, both at the leadership level and those below them, that we believe in making things again.
6: All right, so one side's building up, the other is burning down, and the country can tell the difference. And if the polls are wrong again, like they were in 24, you can wave that big blue wave right out to sea.
5: A 2026 Senate map, if the polls underestimate Republicans by 2 to 4 points. Well, remember all that blue that was on the map before? All that blue went, bye-bye, see you later, adios amigos, sayonara. Those Democratic chances and those Democratic hopes down there into Lake Erie.
6: And that's if the polls are wrong. But right now they are tilting a little left because that is tradition, that is history. Ryan Priebus knows all about it. He's Fox News' political analyst and one of the best in the country. Ryan, your thoughts about where we're at today, days from Labor Day, when everyone's focusing on the midterms. You no longer say, wait, keep your powder dry. Now it's time to work. Where are the Republicans at? Where are the Democrats at? Let's start with the House.
7: I don't know why.
8: We lost the sound.
7: I know. No.
6: That was Ryan Priebus either ignoring me, which I don't think he would do. I lost the sound. But you know what I'm going to do? So while we get that back, I want you to hear what Speaker Johnson said today. So Speaker Johnson was sitting there. He thinks he can flip a seat in Maine in the House. He said all along, they're going to hold the House. He's going to beat history. Here's what the Speaker said today.
9: It's a contrast election, and people are making a contrast between common sense solutions and candidates and really crazy, which is represented by the other side.
10: Predictions? I know you want to hold the House majority. Can you expand on that majority?
9: Yeah, we're going to grow the majority, and I'm not going to give a specific number, but I am very bullish about the outcome on election night.
6: So he's sitting there in Maine, and that is Governor LePage. Now, Governor LePage is running for Jared Golden's seat. That's pretty much a red seat, but he's a moderate Democrat. He's not coming back, so he's favored to take that seat. So when you talk about a House that's going to be decided by 5 or 6 seats, that's one he can count on, and that is why they're optimistic. So Reince Priebus is back. So Reince, you heard the speaker. I don't know if you heard it, but the Speaker was sitting there with Paul LePage. He's going to flip that Jared Golden seat. Do you think he's just being optimistic when he says he can not only hold the House, he can add seats in the House?
8: No, I think that this is going to be really close. And, you know, the monologue you just went through, you know, I wonder, you know, are the Democrats really on a kamikaze mission here? Or is this more middle finger politics where you've got this energy around these people that seem like they're insane, certainly not constitutional, anti-American type rhetoric, and all this energy is coming up from these candidates? It's not a traditional Democrat Party position. I mean, if you talk to people like, I would imagine, Donna Brazile, Terry McAuliffe, Rahm Emanuel, even Debbie Wasserman Schultz, this is not their party. But they let it happen. I mean, they let these guys come into their party. It's not a Big Ten. You know, a Big Ten party is you're sort of on the same page. Yeah. These people want to kill each other. They don't agree with each other. But they let it happen. They let people that have a mission to destroy the Democratic Party, come into their Democratic Party and work against them. They didn't need to let this happen. It's not how it works.
6: Right, but their biggest mistake when they go back in history is letting Bernie Sanders in it without ever declaring he's a Democrat. All right, caucus with the Democrats and I'm independent, but I'll go use the apparatus to try to upend everything. These are all his disciples making their way through. And now they're doing, forget the border, forget the Senate, let's change the presidency, let's pack the Supreme Court and get rid of the War Department. I mean, it's just absolutely insane. You would think they get 1% of the vote.
8: Well, CBS did a poll a couple weeks ago. Here's their real problem. They did a poll a few weeks ago, and they asked in the poll, do you have a of Democrats only, do you have a positive view of socialism. 58% said yes. But when they were asked, Democrats, you have a positive view of capitalism, 32% said yes. So now it flips when you ask all Americans, almost completely opposite. So the problem is that the reality is in the Democratic Party, this is their reality. And where you're seeing this play out in states like Michigan and Wisconsin, whether you're, if you're a voter in Detroit or Milwaukee, and you're a conservative, basic, you know, Democrat, conservative black voter, you want safe streets, you don't really care about transgenderism, but if you're a white, rich, non-religious voter in Ann Arbor or Madison, Wisconsin, hey, you think Saeed or Francesca Hong is a great choice. So this isn't fantasy. They're not hijacking the party. This is the party. This is the Democratic Party of 2026.
7: Yeah, real quick, Hakeem Jeffries is trying to crack down, act like Nancy Pelosi as Speaker. You think it's going to work? He's auditioning should they get the majority. Are you impressed?
8: No, it's not. Well, I'm impressed that you should crack down on those sorts of things in your caucus. However, you know, he's lost the fight there. He's let, you know, the permission slip is out to trash Hakeem Jeffries, trash Chuck Schumer. In the meantime, they're the ones that have all the money. Gotcha. I mean, they're the ones that are going to be giving, you know, tens of millions of dollars out to these candidates.
7: And now he just realizes he has leverage. Reince Priebus, thanks so much. Appreciate it. Meanwhile, straight ahead, major update on the Iran war. Don't move.
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41: We find ourselves rich in goods, but ragged in spirit. Reaching with magnificent precision for the moon, but falling into raucous discord on Earth.
42: I have decided to order the immediate redeployment from Vietnam of a division equivalent of approximately 25,000 men.
43: At the inquest, I responded as completely and as truthfully as I could to the questions that were put to me by the judge as well as the district attorney.
44: Tranquility Base here. The Eagle has landed. I'm going to step off the land now. It's one small step for man, one giant leap for mankind.
45: This is the largest group of people ever assembled in one place.
46: Good morning. What we have in mind is breakfast in bed for 400,000.
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7: Fox News alert. This week, Donald Trump slammed Iran with fresh airstrikes for the first time in a month. CENTCOM torched air defense sites, radar systems, mine laying capabilities, communication sites are gone. It was a record night, 60 targets hit, while we were escorting 18 million barrels of oil right through the strait. We're only fired off our missiles because we caught the Iranians sneaking around in the dark.
0: They were trying to build a rocket that drops mines. Who does that? Did you ever build a rocket that dropped? I never heard of such a thing, but that's what they were doing. They were building it. It was almost finished, so we took it out. We saw that they were building it. We see everything that they're doing. They can't move. They can't go to the bathroom without us seeing it.
7: In response, Iran played their usual play. They're lobbing bombs at their Gulf neighbors, and yet they still wonder, why can't we be friends?
1: Overnight, Iran launched another attack in the Gulf, targeting Kuwait with missiles and drones. Sirens sounded there, forcing people to take shelter. We know the Kuwaiti Foreign Ministry called this a violation of the country's sovereignty. The event came after President Trump indicated on Wednesday the United States is prepared to strike Iran again when needed.
7: So Trump's putting Iran on notice. He's implementing a tanker for tanker policy. You clip an innocent tanker sailing through the strait, we're going to blast one of yours right back, right away. It's already in effect. Take, for example, Tuesday. They had airstrikes that disabled two of their ships. Instead of turning them around, we blew them up. First time we've ever gone after tankers that don't run the blockade, and it's holding strong. Not a single drop of oil has left Hormuz from Iran.
0: They're not doing well at all, and so it's just a question of time. Just a question of time. Every day, every night, many, many boats loaded up with oil. And so far, I don't want to speak too bravely, too foolishly, but so far they've done very little to be able to stop it.
7: While we moved millions of barrels in and out of Hormuz, our forces ran interference, knocking down several cruise missiles and drones fired in their direction.
2: The Iranians are doing what the Iranians do. I think that they're losing their capabilities by the day. I think they're realizing, by the way, that their control over the Strait of Hormuz is effectively gone, and it's a diminishing asset. So if you go back 3 months ago, how much oil and gas was coming out of the strait under Iranian threats? It was virtually nothing. Now it's almost back to where it was before the conflict even started. So my advice to the Iranians is stop acting like crazy people and stop shooting at commercial shipping.
7: Yeah, that would be nice if they took anybody's advice. Meanwhile, Bessent, the Treasury Secretary, has their wallet in chokehold. He hit Iran with economic at D-Day over a week ago, cutting off every sugar daddy that they've got left.
3: We are going to sever every tie that they have from the outside world. For instance, last Friday, we sanctioned the Dubai branches of an Egyptian bank, and they had provided more than $1.8 billion to the regime since 2025. And we are going to systemically go through and take every bad actor like that out. This is all hands on deck.
7: And I believe him. And this is just in. The EU is officially joining us in Operation Economic Outcast. Things are heating up fast in the Middle East. Missiles are flying, and a broader war might be right around the corner. Trump posted this on Truth Social. I'm not trying to force Iran to the bargaining table. I couldn't care less if they sign a worthless agreement to them, to an agreement. I like our position much better with almost total control of the strait and their economy totally collapsing. They're just playing out the inevitable. He made his mission clear from the jump, and he doesn't want to stop until he completes it.
0: The regime is getting weaker and weaker by the day, and at some point they're not going to be able to shoot so easily because I think the people aren't going to take it.
7: Major John Spencer is the executive director of the Urban Warfare Institute and author of a great new book. It's his story, 20 Times I Almost Died. Major, you're an expert in this area. You know what the president thinks, you know what the stats and what we're doing. How do you view where we're at in this war right now?
4: I mean, I think it's all positive signs, Brian. Despite those wishing that we don't succeed, almost on every line of operation, whether it's the economic noose around the regime and its proxies, Hezbollah, its crown jewel proxy currently being destroyed by the southern Lebanon's government and Israel asking for money. Iran can't do it. It's hyperinflation. The real is worth nothing, like 2 million real to $1. So many indicators. We control the Strait of Hormuz. We can get all of that oil out. The bypasses are starting to work. There's actually more getting out for a single day, and people want to criticize, but not on a weekly rate. it's all indicators that the strategy is working, and there is almost no negative indicator. Even the Abraham Lincoln switched out, the George Washington's there now. We have an all-seeing eye. We can see them trying to build a missile if they move towards a nuclear site. And I agree, the ship has sailed on the memorandum of understanding, and we're looking at capitulation, I believe, of the Islamic regime to save itself.
7: Have we done a good job shutting off ground entrances in and out? I hear we're starting to blow up the roadways and the tracks and the trains that might be bringing some equipment, whether it's from Turkey or Turkmenistan or Russia.
4: Yeah, absolutely. That's got to be a part of the all-seeing eye, as they are desperate to get resupply, whether that's Russia bragging about supporting Iran, saying it's going to give them what they need to survive this, or China or others trying to bring things over land or air. And I think that those eyes are there. There's always more that could be done, but there's risk, of course, to the population. And I think that that's what's important here, is that we, of course, support the Iranian population.
7: Yeah, so let's talk about the population. The president put this on Truth Social, and he basically said, hey guys, when are you going to rise up and take your country? When are the Iranian people going to rise up and fight? What's it going to take? Because they paid a huge price when they did it in January. Do we have to have something in place for them to go to the streets? Am I giving them guns?
4: Yeah, absolutely. I mean, they lost tens of thousands in a matter of days, 48 hours, actually. It's really hard to do that question without them having arms. And we heard some kind of information, whether it was about the Kurdish or arms. They also have to have protective gear, communication gear. It's very dangerous, messy business. I of course, want to see Iranian people free and what that would do to the entire region, the growth and prosperity that would happen. But it's very dangerous that to ask them to do that. You also want to start the information operation, which was actually happened in the past, that you don't want the Iranian army, which is separate of the IRGC, you want them to sit it out, you want them to join the protesters and also of the Air Force. It's a really complex thing, but it's not impossible.
7: But now the internet's back up. Maybe they want to get in touch with us and let us know where the bad guys are, because we know how to target them. I also would love to see the IDF and Mossad back in there. Nobody has better intelligence and sources than them inside Iran. Go pick up John Spencer's book, 20 Times I Almost Died. Appreciate it, John. Thanks so much for your expertise. Meanwhile, coming up, I got United States, my brand new book out, and I'm going to have the United States tour that's going to stream on Fox Nation, be in Redbeck, New Jersey, Westbury, New York, over in Westbury Music Fair, November 7th in Clearwater, the 8th in Jacksonville, and the 21st in Chesterfield, Missouri. Go to BrianKilmeade.com. I'll see you in person. Meanwhile, college football is getting flipped upside down. NFL super agent Drew Rosenhaus has the clients in the middle of all of it. He's going to talk about it next.
5: Fox News, I'm Chris DeMeo. The jury in the trial of Lindsey Clancy remains deadlocked as they continue to weigh whether Clancy is responsible for the murders of her three children.
6: There's no way to determine what the deliberations are, who's correct, who's incorrect, nor should we attempt to, because that's part of deliberations.
5: Plymouth County Assistant District Attorney Jennifer Sprague, the defense has asked the judge to remove a juror, but the judge rejected the request. The U.S. and Canada imposing 50% tariffs on each other recently, but U.S. Trade Representative Jameson Greer says he spoke to Canadian officials this week.
8: I had very good conversations with my counterpart, Dominic LeBlanc, who's the trade minister there and their chief negotiator. That's why we were able to get to a point where Tuesday night, the leaders of our countries were able to have a call and say, this is the deal we want to move forward.
5: Greer appearing on Fox's special report. 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
7: All right, making it to the NFL for most kids is the dream. And once you get there, you feel like you made it. But the hard part's just starting. For most rookies, preseason, well, it's the end of the line. And that is the case for Daquan Wright and Xavien Harris. They both went undrafted. They signed with a team after not getting drafted. Then they got waived before they ever touched the turf. Now they want to go back to college. The NCAA set a new rule letting them play 5 seasons. So what's the problem? They both played just 4. So they want to run it back with their Ole Miss coach, both these players, Lane Kiffin, who went over, as you know, to LSU. So LSU rolled out the red carpet for them, says, enroll, we'll take you back. But Georgia's attorney general, they're in the same conference, is throwing a flag on the play. He wants the league, the conference, SEC, to use, quote, all measures available to keep them out, even floated suspending or expelling LSU from the conference if they let those players play. His arguments? College sports are for college athletes, but these boys never even got a chance to be pros. They never suited up for a single down.
19: This is a guy who has never stepped on an NFL practice field, never stepped on an NFL preseason game environment. He's going back to college because if the NCAA had done the eligibility rule 60 days earlier, he would have never gone to the NFL.
7: Exactly.
19: These guys aren't choosing to. It was their only option. These are guys that would never have entered the draft if they didn't have to. They were told their eligibility was up, and then the NCAA moved the goalpost.
7: So now the players are suing the NCAA over the rule change, and the SEC is suing LSU for allowing the players to join. A judge in Louisiana gave them a temporary order to let them play. But today, they held a hearing to see if it stays permanent. College football is in turmoil, don't you think? The SEC says one thing, LSU says another, and the judge is right in the middle.
20: It's the stupidest shit I've ever heard.
21: Your entire life, I know I'll catch crap for this, but your entire life you fight to get up to the NFL. Okay, but now we're going to go back. Okay, that makes a lot of freaking sense.
7: But the college has changed. NFL super agent Drew Rosenhaus knows all about it. Daquan Wright's his agent. You also have Xavien Harris too, right?
1: Just Daquan.
7: Oh.
1: Just Daquan.
7: So what happened today, Drew?
1: And Brian, let me jump in. I heard that soundbite from Chris Ballard. Does it sound stupid for a guy to go unemployed or maybe make $20,000 a week on practice squad or go get $500,000 from LSU? I don't think it's stupid at all. It's a good financial decision.
7: Yeah.
1: We all want to go make more money. He doesn't have a job in the NFL. He has an opportunity to go play for hundreds of thousands of dollars, which, by the way, would be guaranteed. Who would turn that down? I don't get all of the criticism that Daquan is getting or Harris. These are guys that are not don't have a job, aren't in the NFL, got cut, and they have an opportunity to go play college ball, and they should be there in the first place. And there was a ruling after the fact that they didn't know about.
7: So they enrolled in school, they're ready to go, but they're waiting on the judge to give them the green light, right? Where does it stand right now?
1: Yeah. Well, Daquan enrolled in school. He's been practicing. They have a temporary order allowing them to do this, but LSU and the players asked for a more permanent ruling so that there'd be some clarity. These guys want to make sure when they go to LSU, they're there for good. With all the noise from the SEC and other lawsuits and the Attorney General from Georgia, there's been no decision yet. We're hoping the judge any second comes out and reinforces the temporary restraining order on a more permanent basis for at least guys like Daquan and Xavier that are at LSU right now.
7: Yeah, so let's talk about how your job has changed in college sports in particular. So, you know, believe it or not, our jobs are overlapping. Congress has taken up some college sports changes. If we could put some of them up right now, they're looking at putting some rules in there, double the revenue sharing cap, standardized NIL deals, allow athletes only to have one transfer or lose eligibility. How do you feel about the new rules probably coming from Congress, Drew?
1: Well, I'm not a big fan of it. I don't think Congress should get involved with college football. I think college football needs to get together and work this out. If they want to have a uniform system, then I think what they should do is have collective bargaining. Unionize the college players, create a CBA, create a collective bargaining agreement that the players can negotiate, and create rules that the players, the union, and the colleges can agree to, not mandate something that's one-sided by Congress. I don't think that's fair at all for the players.
7: Drew, how has your job changed from the guy that just focused on the NFL, can only talk to players at certain times while they're in college? How has it changed for you now?
1: Well, I can tell you it's changed a lot. I'm going to high school games. I'm recruiting, you know, guys that are 15, 16 years old. You know, we're signing freshmen in college. It's high school, college, and the pros. It used to just be NFL guys. Now we're working for high schoolers. It's a lot of fun. I'm enjoying it. It's definitely, I'm losing my earpiece here. Hopefully you can still hear me.
7: No, I can hear you.
1: But I'm really having a lot of fun with it. It's exciting. It's a new challenge for me after 38 years.
7: Right. Back to high school, and because everyone's making money now. Drew Rosenhaus, thanks so much. I look forward to, hope you get a favorable decision, let these kids play. This is a one-off. It's not going to happen again because the ruling came out, remember, after they already declared for the draft. More primetime straight ahead.
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23: I'm Gianna Gelosi with your Fox True Crime Minute. A Florida woman given the nickname Black Widow by cops is accused of targeting men on dating apps for their money and drugging them. 39-year-old Samantha Adams facing attempted murder charges after she allegedly spiked the drink of a 69-year-old man she met on an app with benzos, landing him in the hospital days later. The pair allegedly got into an argument about a car the man bought for Adams. She then went to the kitchen carrying her purse and came back with two glasses of whiskey. According to the sheriff, the man says the pair began to get intimate before Adams stopped stopped and then demanded he pay her $1,000 to continue. He didn't, left, and then later passed out. The man told investigators he believes Adams may have tried to poison him on at least three other occasions. After taking a shot with the woman at her home sometime in August, the victim said he became unsteady and fell. In another incident last month, the victim passed out in his vehicle while leaving Adams' home. Police believe the Black Widow might have other victims. 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I'm Gianna Gelosi with your Fox True Crime Minute.
0: I'm Ashley DeBorkin with a Fox Movie Profile and a fall movie preview of September and October with Fandango's Eric Davis.
2: Practical Magic 2 brings Sandra Bullock and Nicole Kidman back together nearly 30 years after the original. I think there's a lot of excitement around seeing those characters. Horror fans have Resident Evil, which is being completely reinvented by Zach Cregger, the filmmaker behind Barbarian and Weapons.
0: So then, October, we have a lot coming up there, including Tom Cruise's latest, and the year of Anne Hathaway continues.
2: Tom Cruise is teaming with Oscar-winning director Alejandro González Iñárritu for Digger. Then you have Aaron Sorkin returning to the world of The Social Network with The Social Reckoning, exploring the Facebook whistleblower story with a terrific cast. If you want something completely different, DC's Clayface is essentially a body horror movie set within the DC universe. And of course, you mentioned Anne Hathaway, and Verity is her new one.
0: Ashley DeVorkin, Fox News.
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7: Hey, before we go, I'm just excited because coming up October 13th, my new book, Uniting the States, comes out. The six crucial moments that forged the American miracle. You're going to love what brought our country together as we look back to see how we got to where we are after 250 years. You just go to BrianKilmeade.com or anywhere you can pre-order it. And I could also personalize it for you. Meanwhile, don't miss One Nation Sunday night at 10 o'clock. I got a great lineup if I could pull it off. Charles Payne, Scott Rudder from his service in the military, and Brian Callen, the outstanding comedian. Also, tomorrow on Fox and Friends, amongst our great guest, Mr. Beast, and of course, Ainsley and Lawrence. I can't wait to see what they're wearing. Meanwhile, that's it for us tonight. Kellyanne Conway in for Sean now.
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6: Can AI be more safe for kids? One leader in the field thinks so. OpenAI is now unveiling a new experience for teens on their flagship artificial intelligence model. ChatGPT for Teens is now available. It makes use of the same platform as the standard ChatGPT, but invokes parental controls, which also allow those parents to monitor their teens' use of the AI and be notified of safety concerns, to preset homework reminders, and even institute so-called quiet hours. But what's more is that if the AI begins to think a user is between the ages of 13 and 17, it puts the account into teen mode. OpenAI says the teen experience will include a study mode focusing on academic activity, engaging users in learning about subjects instead of just answering questions posed to it. That's a response to concerns from educators that students use AI not as a learning tool, but as a mode of academic cheating. With Fox on Tech, I'm Evan Brown, Fox News.
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25: He was the theological force behind Charlie Kirk. Dr. Frank Turek says a few years back, the Turning Point USA founder was full of passion for the truth, so he reached out to the author and speaker after watching many of his videos on his website, crossexamine.org.
26: And he wanted to get better at answering questions related to Christianity and cultural issues, so that's why he contacted me. It can be difficult to mentor somebody smarter than you, but not with Charlie, because the only thing that exceeded his intellect was his humility.
25: Turek's new book, The War on Reality, is dedicated to Kirk, who was assassinated almost 1 year ago. Turek says on the night before Kirk was killed, the two men took a stroll and talked about what Charlie would focus on the next day: the church, the family, and the government.
26: He was a big picture thinker that wanted to make sure that he was advancing the ball in those three major areas, because those are the three institutions God created.
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27: They'll try again in the morning. I'm Lisa Lucera, Fox News. The jury in the Lindsey Clancy trial in Massachusetts failed to come to a decision after 6 days of deliberations. Defense attorney Kevin Reddington blames one juror he says is not following the court's instructions.
28: My motion is to remove this juror that refuses to listen to your instruction on reasonable doubt.
27: Plymouth County Assistant DA Jennifer Sprague disagrees.
3: We have the note from the jury. There's no way to determine what the deliberations are, who's correct, who's incorrect, nor should we.
27: Lindsay Clancy has admitted to killing her three young children in 2023. The jury is trying to determine if she should be held criminally responsible. The Trump administration again asking the Supreme Court to let it move ahead with restrictions on mail ballots before the midterm elections in November, even as legal wrangling over the president's executive order continues in lower courts. The appeal comes after a federal judge in Boston blocked the president's executive order for now. The Missouri Supreme Court has blocked a new congressional district map backed by President Trump, even though it was used in the state's primaries last month.
4: Missouri's high court says the new voting map passed by the Republican-led state legislature needs to be approved by voters. Last December, opponents submitted over 300,000 petition signatures calling for the map to be voted on in a referendum. But Republican Secretary of State Denny Hoskins waited till the August primaries to reject the petition. He said the referendum process can't be used for congressional redistricting. Yet the court ruled the petition was legal, and the state has to go to its old map for the upcoming midterms.
27: Fox's Jill Nato. President Trump calling the decision by the Missouri Supreme Court to block the new congressional maps unconstitutional and ridiculous. 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

0: Activist and author Gloria Steinem has died.
1: Journalist, feminist, and activist Gloria Steinem's death was announced on social media by her foundation, which said she died on Wednesday at her home in New York City, quote, surrounded by some of the many who loved her. Steinem, who became the face of the fight for women's rights, got her start as a journalist in the 1960s, famously going undercover as a waitress at the New York Playboy Club, then writing an expose on the low pay and working conditions. She co-founded Ms. Magazine and spent decades advocating for women's rights in the workplace, as well as the right to abortion through political organizing. She was honored for her civil rights work with a Presidential Medal of Freedom in 2013. Gloria Steinem was 92. In New York City, Tanya J. Powers, Fox News.
0: A Louisiana judge has issued a preliminary injunction against the NCAA, clearing the way for more than 40 athletes to play college sports this year. They sued the NCAA to try to get a fifth year of eligibility under new rules. The decision comes a week after the SEC and other leagues announced potential punishments for any member schools that bring in former pros. High-tech manufacturers, eight universities, and the U.S. government setting up a partnership to build a skilled American workforce.
2: Manufacturers, including those from South Korea, Japan, and India, will participate along with U.S. manufacturers. Stanford is coming up with the curriculum, and sessions will be held there and at seven other participating universities to train people on everything from factory design, assembly line engineering, industrial automation, defense production, and more. Secretary of State Marco Rubio said the U.S. made a huge mistake when we stopped building things.
3: We woke up to the reality just a few years ago that we are suddenly, as a nation, dangerously dependent on other nations for all sorts of things that we need.
2: A State Department release says American advanced manufacturers will need nearly 4 million workers by the year 2033.
0: Fox's Jessica Rosenthal. I'm Lisa Lacera. This is Fox News.
4: Welcome to this special edition of Hannity. I'm Kellyanne Conway in for Sean. And tonight, an unexpected twist in the trial of Lindsey Clancy. A hung jury has not yet been declared, and deliberations continue, as Clancy's attorney makes some shocking allegations. Joining us now with the very latest from Plymouth, Massachusetts, our own Brian Yenis. Brian?
5: Kellyanne, good evening. Well, after 37 hours of deliberating over 6 days, this jury is still deadlocked, but we are finally getting some insight as to why. They gave the judge a note today. We do not know what that note exactly said. It was not read in court, but according to Lindsey Clancy's attorney, Kevin Reddington, it revealed an 11-1 split among the jurors. He claims the lone holdout is refusing to, quote, apply reasonable doubt. Now, amid concerns the juror either does not understand or won't follow the jury instructions, the judge questioned each juror individually before rereading the reasonable doubt charge. No one knows which way the jury is split, either for or against the defense, but Reddington is acting like the jury is in favor of acquitting Lindsey Clancy. Today, he unsuccessfully argued to try to replace the holdout with an alternate juror.
6: I request that my motion is to remove this juror that refuses to listen to your instruction on reasonable doubt.
7: There's no way to determine what the deliberations are, who's correct, who's incorrect, nor should we attempt to, because that's part of deliberations.
8: I don't feel it's appropriate for me to say I agree with one juror or 11.
5: Reddington says that one juror was identified by the foreperson in the note. He also says there will be an inquiry at 9 a.m. tomorrow morning about the entire matter. Kellyanne?
4: Brian, thank you from Plymouth, Massachusetts tonight. In another unusual move, Clancy's attorney included the accused killer in a sidebar with the judge. Watch.
9: Kevin, what compelled you to bring Lindsey up to the sidebar? Was
10: because
9: that asked?
10: She has a right to know what's going on.
9: Thank you.
10: Even
9: today.
10: It's
9: thank
10: not going to be an open court.
11: Come on, bud.
10: I could bring her up so she could hear.
4: So what does this all mean? Here now to break it all down, two criminal defense attorneys and Fox News contributors, Donna Rotuno and Josh Ritter. Josh, you made a point earlier this week. You said you're not so sure that sequestering the jury was a great idea after all. Do you think that the 11-1 split, if it's real, is going to start getting to folks who are sequestered? We're close to Labor Day weekend. That would be my concern, that they're just going to pressure the one to go the other way. And may I repeat, we don't know which way that person is currently leaning.
12: Yeah, and just to be clear, too, the jury is not sequestered, which was a concern to a lot of folks, given all of the media attention on this case.

0: How could they possibly avoid it? I don't know about you. I open my phone anytime I look at a news app or a social media app. It's talking about the Lindsey Clancy case. And obviously, this newest development is going to be something that people are going to be talking about overnight and into the morning. And it is a very bizarre situation, just so that we're all clear. It's rare to see a juror singled out by the other jurors as being someone who essentially is not cooperating with the process. What's happening here is not that this juror doesn't believe that the burden has been met. This juror, according to the note from the jury foreperson, and this note wasn't read, so we're just going off of what other people are saying about it, this juror is simply not following the law. So it's not a question of whether the juror understands reasonable doubt. It's just a question of that juror, it sounds like, is ignoring reasonable doubt. And I think that's why we're hearing Kevin Reddington being so upset about it. He believes that juror might perhaps feel that the burden was not met by the Commonwealth in this case, but is simply ignoring that and refusing to follow what would be the requisite verdict at that point, would be not guilty by reason of insanity. So this inquiry tomorrow is going to be very enlightening if we, in fact, it is in open court, because we're going to hear from that one juror who will have to defend their position that the other 11 are saying is unreasonable at this point.
1: And it's an important point, Donna, that he brings up, that the judge will question them again at 9 a.m. in the morning. I learned on day 3 of law school a long time ago, the judge decides the law, the jury decides the facts. As a defense attorney, do you think that's where Reddington was headed here?
2: Well, I think the problem with the,
3: I think the problem with the situation here is that questioning the jurors one by one, which the judge did today, the judge asked them questions, and he asked, can you follow the law as I have given it to you? And we assume that they all answered in the affirmative because he sent them back to continue these deliberations. And now we're hearing that he's going to inquire about these deliberations again tomorrow with this one juror, which I find strange. Today would have been the right time to do that inquiry. Today would have been the time to say, hey, what's going on back there? But this judge has to be very careful, Kellyanne, because you know that this jury cannot be made to feel like they are coerced in any way. And if there's a coercive situation here going on where any juror feels like they're being pushed to make a decision one way or another, this makes that a very ripe issue on appeal if this is a finding of guilty on any counts, frankly.
1: And Don, I'll stick with you for a moment. What was the defense attorney's mindset when he brought the defendant in her wheelchair up to the sidebar, claiming later to the scrum and media, oh, gee, you know, she's got a right to hear that. Well, she has a right to hear it through him, her counsel, too. So what was he trying to do there, if anything?
3: Well, Kellyanne, a defendant has the right to be present at any sidebar that a judge has. It is the defendant's case, and quite often sidebars can happen in chambers. And when those sidebars happen, defendants go into judges' chambers. And even if they're in custody, they are accompanied by sheriff's deputies. So it's actually more rare that a defendant is not present for a sidebar. And normally, if they're not present, it has to do with something quick that the lawyers can resolve, and they can waive their client's appearance. But normally, I mean, I've tried lots of juries, Kellyanne, and I always make sure that my client is present at sidebar. So I don't really think it was strange. Maybe it's a little bit different in Massachusetts, but any jurisdiction I've practiced in, it is the defendant's right to be present for any conversation involving their fate and their case.
1: Josh, if you're the defense attorney tonight, would you be feeling good? And just project forward. Where do you think we're headed here? Mistrial, acquittal, manslaughter, murder? Where do you think?
0: Well, if we're reading the cards right, and it sounds like the jury is tilted towards an acquittal, or not an acquittal, but a finding of not guilty by reason of insanity, he's got to be feeling fairly confident, unless this hearing tomorrow doesn't go his way, in which case he's one person away from that verdict. One person would likely hang this case, and then we're looking at doing it all over again. So that could be also tremendously frustrating, which is what we saw reflected in Reddington's attitude this afternoon when he was arguing this to the judge. He was basically telling the judge that instruction that you gave to them about reasonable doubt doesn't cut it. That wasn't enough. This juror needs to go because this juror has indicated, at least through the foreperson in that note, that they're not willing to follow the law. If I were in his position and the things that we believe to be true were true, I would feel just as frustrated. That juror, if they're not following the law, not that they don't believe there's a reaching of the burden, but if they're not following the law, they do need to go. It's a rare instance where you might see a juror replaced, in which case we get a brand new alternate put in their spot and they have to begin deliberations all over again.
1: All over again. Donna, Josh, thank you very much. So tonight, what are the odds that a verdict is reached this week? And if a hung jury is ultimately declared, what does that mean for Lindsey Clancy? Joining us for the reaction, Fox News legal analyst Greg Jarrett and Fox News contributor Jonathan Turley. Greg, let's start with you. So where do you think we're headed, if you even know? Do you think there's pressure going into a long holiday weekend if, in fact, it's 11-1? If it's a hung jury, do you think they rearrange her right away or negotiate some kind of offer at the bench or elsewhere?
4: We may know more tomorrow, but right now, we just don't know, Kellyanne. We know it's 11-1. The judge said so, but for what? Mm-hmm. Acquittal? Not guilty by reason of insanity? Guilty on murder? Maybe manslaughter? The defense attorney, by asking that the holdout be removed, gave the distinct impression that the 11 are in his favor, but he doesn't know that. It could be the opposite. And he also doesn't know whether the lone juror is indeed refusing to apply the law on reasonable doubt, only that the foreperson said so in that note. It could be that the holdout simply disagrees with the other 11 and the foreperson is simply projecting. Given all of that, I think the judge was entirely correct in refusing to replace the juror today because, you know, it's wrong for his honor to take sides, at least now. Instead, the judge reread, for the third time, by the way, the law on reasonable doubt, which is an abiding conviction to a moral certainty, sent him back to deliberate, totally proper. And it's also proper and appropriate for the judge to hold an inquiry tomorrow morning by questioning the juror more thoroughly. But, you know, the law imposes a very high threshold for removing a juror. There has to be no doubt the person is refusing to apply the law, but simply having a different view of how the evidence applies to the law, that's not enough for expulsion, Kellyanne.
1: Yes, Jonathan Turley, I think that this struck many people today as a little bit of grandstanding and performance in the courtroom because he simply doesn't know. None of us do. If you're the judge, what do you hope to accomplish tomorrow morning at 9 a.m. that you either did not or could not do today?
5: Well, Kellyanne, we don't know what was in the note, and we also don't know what was the full extent of the exchanges with these jurors. And just putting aside the fact of what we don't know, the fact that that the defense counsel believes it's 11-1 really doesn't change the outcome here for the judge. When this was unfolding, I said that the judge was absolutely correct in rejecting that motion. I mean, you're really on the very edges of these C charts where monsters dwell when you start to consider alternates because of this type of conflict. I mean, I agree with Greg, the standard here, and I could say as a criminal defense attorney, I would go ballistic in a case if the simple argument was that the other jurors couldn't convince the 12th juror. That's different from a 12th juror who's just simply refusing to communicate, refusing to deliberate. But if it's just simply he won't apply the standard correctly, that is not a grounds to remove and to replace with an alternate. Now, if that is true, then he may be simply a juror who cannot be moved with a dynamite charge. And I'm not too surprised by that. I mean, if you go to coffee shops or you go to your water cooler, you won't find many people in the middle on this case. I mean, most people, it's pretty baked in. They think that she has to be held accountable or they believe that she could not possibly have been in control of her actions. Now, if that's the case with this juror, it doesn't matter how much dynamite you put in that order, it's not going to move that juror and you're looking at a mistrial.
1: And in the case of a mistrial, both gentlemen, Greg, we'll start with you. I know you had said earlier this week or last, they wouldn't want a mistrial. But let's just say there is one. Would you rearrange on the spot? Would you take a little bit of time? I mean, what can we expect next? Will we see this all over again?
4: Well, typically, you take some time to decide whether you're going to retry the case. Now, I have no doubt that that's what prosecutors will do. But they certainly realize that this is a difficult subject. The jury has struggled mightily because of the nature of the case involving postpartum illness and the tragic deaths of three innocent children has evoked strong emotions, both inside the courtroom and, as Jonathan so propitiously pointed out, everywhere. And he's also, Jonathan, a movie buff, and it's reminiscent of 12 Angry Men, depicting an intense drama inside the jury room. 12 people with different backgrounds, personalities, experiences, biases, who can view the same event, but in starkly different ways. And sometimes passions interfere with rational decision-making. Anger and frustration arise. So I'm not at all surprised that we have reached this seemingly permanent impasse. We'll wait and see tomorrow.
1: And Jonathan Turley, you've seen a lot in your storied career. You're right that this has inflamed passions on both sides of whether or not she should be held accountable. Can you explain that to me a little bit? What's going on outside of the law in our culture where you do have a lot of folks say no one in their right mind would do the opposite of what her mother does, which is protect and love her children, protect them from harm. And they have created a lot of sympathy for this woman.
5: You know, Kellyanne, there's a strange element to these types of cases, I can tell you, on the defense side. When you have an unthinkable crime, these two teams are telling a story. They're each giving the jury a different narrative. And the jury is trying to make sense of all of this. Mm. And you've got to help them do that. They want to know how someone could commit an unthinkable crime. A mother could kill her own children. That's why the defense has an advantage on that narrative. That's why I think that the prosecution really was stumbling until their final summation, when they've brought together a narrative that worked. And that's one of the reasons why, if they retry this case, it's to the advantage of the state, because they, I think, finally found their footing at the end of the case. But also, they know what's coming out of that gate now with the defense. So they may want a second try, but you have to balance that against the fact that if the defense counsel is correct, and this is an 11-1 jury, that's missing the mark by a considerable extent. And so the state may really wonder, could we actually get 12 people, not a single person who is going to be a holdout on the other side? So all of that's going to come into play. There's no need to go into an immediate arraignment. The assumption is that they will try it again. And one of the reasons is, what are they going to bargain with here? Are they just going to give her not guilty by reason of insanity, get some type of a plea on that? That's not what the state has been arguing would be justice in this case.
1: It's true. 6 days of deliberation over 37 hours, and tomorrow they reconvene at 9 a.m. Greg Jarrett and Jonathan Turley, thank you. Lost in all of the court drama is the very reason for this trial. There they are. Three young, innocent kids were strangled to death in their own home by their own mother. When will they get the justice they deserve? Joining us now with more, the host of Crime Stories on Fox One, the one and only Nancy Grace. Nancy, we've got a lot of drama about the mama, but we don't hear a lot about those kids. And it's not a question, let's remind everybody for the thousandth time, it's not a question that their mother caused their deaths. The only question that remains is whether she should be held accountable, and if so, at what level. What was your reaction to what happened today in the courtroom?
6: Number one, I can't believe that everyone is taking the word of Reddington about what's going on in the jury deliberation room. Just because a juror isn't voting the way Reddington wants him to does not mean that under our Constitution you can boot him off the jury. That's not how it works, and he knows that. All of this is damaging the process. First of all, you got that Dawn Light, a 56-year-old female, out in a restricted area, getting close enough to the jury that she can video them. And then when she sees somebody coming, she hides it in deleted files and then tells a different story that she thought she was videoing Lindsey Clancy. Hey, they don't look anything alike. So you've got that one there running from the cameras, up in a restricted area. The jurors are not being protected. Every day, there are all those people out there, and God bless them, they've got a right to their opinion, wearing pink in support of Lindsey Clancy. Nobody's wearing a special t-shirt for Dawson, Cora, or Callan. What about them? They're just getting lost in the sauce. All I hear about is Lindsey Clancy. Yesterday, Reddington wore a jacket out like it was a badge of courage.

0: that had her mascara on it because she cried. I guess she did cry. Her children are dead, and she did it. Now, Reddington wants a holdout juror thrown off? That's not how the law works. So I wouldn't take Reddington's word for what's going on in that jury deliberation room.
1: And perhaps, Nancy Grace, that's why the judge is going to talk to the jury again at 9 a.m. tomorrow. Are you at all concerned that now we're facing a long weekend, if and only if it's an 11-1 with one holdout? Let's say Reddington gets his way on this one. Are you worried about the pressure that on human beings to just, quote, get it over with and get this one person to see it their way?
0: Yes, I really am. Because you've got them being videoed. You've got them being pressured by people from outside the courthouse. You've got Reddington talking about the one holdout like he did something wrong and throwing him off the jury on national news. What if that one juror is sticking to his convictions, what he believes, and will not go along with what other people are saying? That's allowed in the jury room. You know, Greg Jarrett and I are longtime colleagues all the way back to Court TV. And he's right. You can turn around a whole jury. One person can. But when everyone doesn't agree, it is not unanimous. There will be a hung jury. If that happens, it will have to start all over again. And the fact that Reddington boasts that, hey, I'll try it again next week. Please. Everybody knows the state cannot organize 80 plus witnesses and 300 exhibits over the weekend. He knows that's not going to happen. So saying that is an empty promise slash threat. Save it, Reddington. Focus on what's happening in the courtroom and not your press conferences on the courthouse steps.
1: And Nancy, if in fact it is a hung jury and the prosecution goes ahead and retries the case, there is a world in which people, there's a mindset where the prosecution has a better chance in the second go around because the element of surprise for the defense is less. They can rectify some of their mistakes. And some people say there have been more than a few in the way they prosecuted this case. Do you agree with that? And if you were prosecuting this case, what would you do differently?
0: Well, number one, I would go to trial immediately. Be careful what you ask, my dear, for you will surely get it. Reddington wants a quick trial? Fine. You'll get it. I think that if anything, I would stress the victims suffering more because it's easy for all these people to stand outside in a sea of pink outside the courthouse and feel badly for Lindsay Clancy. Surely she must have been crazy. Instead of focusing on what she did deliberately and methodically to those three innocent children, including a little baby, putting them face down so she wouldn't have to look them in the eye as she murdered them. Nobody wants to think about that because it's an odious, it's an offensive, it's an upsetting thought. But that is the duty of the jurors. Maybe they don't want to think about that. Maybe it's more convenient for them to think, oh, she must be crazy, rather than think about the hard truth about what happened to these children.
1: Well, it certainly was part of the evidence presented. I mean, she stopped the trial when they were going over in detail what she had done to her daughter, the oldest one. She had them stop the trial because she was so emotional. And in that prosecution closing arguments, they did emphasize, Nancy, that she kept pulling and pulling and strangling her kids to death and then strangling limp babies and leaving the I guess what she used to strangle them on them. So all those details. Thank you so much for your incredible analysis.
0: Still nodding around their necks, Kellyanne.
1: Yeah, absolutely. And that is part of the evidence that is being considered. Thank you, Nancy Grace. And coming up, Kamala Harris is inserting herself into the midterm elections, and many Democrats in tight races are not too happy about it. Meanwhile, President Trump is welcomed presence on the campaign trail, bringing enthusiasm and money everywhere he goes. We'll break it all down after this break.
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14: 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President Ronald Reagan.
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19: Our immediate challenge to this atrocity is to ensure that we make the skies safer and that we seek just compensation for the families of those who were killed.
20: 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The aristocracy is not the limit. The sky is the limit. Our time has come.
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23: This is House Call for Health. Many doctors say early detection is usually the key to prevention, but fewer women are getting a basic protection against cervical cancer, causing concern among some public health researchers. A new analysis of federal health data published in the Journal of the American Medical Association finds nearly 1 in 3 U.S. women ages 21 to 29 had never been screened for cervical cancer in 2023. Those numbers are up from about 1 in 8 women in the same age group who had never been screened back in 2005. The data was collected from the National Health Interview Survey, covering more than 106,000 women. Cervical cancer screenings are also declining among women ages 30 to 65, with more than 9 million women in that group reporting they had never been screened in 2023, up from 4.3 million back in 2005. For more health news, go to foxnewshealth.com. House Call for Health, Elisa Brady, Fox News.
1: Welcome back to the special edition of Hannity. According to reports, Kamala Harris is trying to stay relevant by inserting herself into the midterms, but some Democrats do not want her help. Yesterday, she appeared on MS Now, where she was confronted about these reports. Watch.
24: Politico reports that you are wading into some of the midterms and that red state, not blue or purple state, but red state Democrats in states that Donald Trump won are encouraging you to stay away for fear it could impact their races there. Your response to some of that reporting?
25: Listen, Peter, we need to win, okay? Bottom line, we need to win. I have run locally, I've run for statewide office and obviously nationally, and these candidates know what they need to do to win. And I would expect nothing less I look forward to being on the trail and helping folks where I can be helpful, but we have got to put a check on this lawless administration and deliver what Americans need and deserve: lower cost, affordable health care, affordable child care, you name it. So I support them in doing whatever they need to do to win.
1: Meanwhile, last night, President Trump hosted a dinner at the Rose Garden for Republican lawmakers. There, he urged them to run on his record. Here's what the president said.
0: I'm going to go to every one of those 35 places, and we're going to see if we can get everyone elected. You know, I think it's worked. Then we're going to do the teletown halls. They're fantastic. They work amazingly, and we speak, and we can do 7 or 8 of them, 10 of them, maybe a night. And we're going to really work hard, because with what we've done in just a short period of time, a year and a half, nobody's ever seen it before. There's never been anything like it. And all you have to do is talk about it, and you're going to win, and you're going to win big.
1: Joining us with reaction, two women on the ballot this year, Florida Senator Ashley Moody and Tennessee Senator and Republican gubernatorial nominee in that great state, Marsha Blackburn. Senator Blackburn, when the president says he's going to go to all 35 congressional districts and a lot of the states where the polls look tight, he's going to the teletown rallies, he comes with money, he comes with his endorsement, who is the companion to that on the Democratic side? Could it possibly be Kamala Harris, who lost all 7 swing states where they need help?
3: You know, Kellyanne, there is nobody on the Democratic side that is going to help. And the reason is they are pushing this communist agenda. We're seeing it in Tennessee. And my opponent in the governor's race is somebody who ascribes to this Democrat, socialist, communist agenda and supports that. And that's not what Tennesseans want. Tennesseans like what President Trump has done to drain the swamp, to send power and authority back to the states, and give us the responsibility for education, health care, reducing permitting, getting the cost of housing down, reducing regulations. That is what people want to see. And I think if the Democrats have Kamala Harris out campaigning for them, I say, send her a lot of places, and I hope she's cackling all the way.
1: Yes, she should take Hillary with her, frankly. Senator Ashley Moody, yes, of Florida. Look, the fact that you represent a state with so many people who have fled communism and socialism must really make your head spin, especially about this. I think you're running against a socialist candidate now, or she's running against you. But I want to ask you a question about the message this time. Are we running against fixing all the problems that we inherited from Biden-Harris? Are we running against socialism? Are we warning people what will happen to all the great issues Senator Blackburn just laid out if the Democrats get back in charge? How do you handle it in a minute or two when constituents are in your midst and you're speaking with them?
4: Yeah, you have to be very clear that we have pushed and delivered on historic laws to allow Floridians, really all Americans, to keep more of your money, more money in your pocket, historic tax relief that is permanent, no tax on tips, no tax on overtime, no tax on Social Security, historic child investment accounts for every baby born. We've got a great record to run on, and we've got to be loud about that. Now, we are running against crazy lunatic leftists. If the person running against me, Angie Nixon, if she were elected, would be the most radical extreme senator ever to step foot on the United States Senate floor. So while we're pushing hard, fighting hard to allow Americans to keep more of their money, they want to undermine this entire nation, everything that it's built on, and take more of your money and put it in the coffers of big government. We're not about that. We're going to keep making that case to Floridians, and we look forward to a big win in November.
1: Senator Blackburn, I was really thrilled that the G20 economic finance minister meeting in Asheville, North Carolina, early this week, Secretary Scott Bessent of the Treasury told our own Larry Kudlow about the 100% expensing for ag structures and factories and inventory. We don't hear as much about that. You've been a big champion of small business your entire career, and your state really is great to small businesses. Tell us why the Republican Party is the party for business, small business.
3: Well, indeed they are. And you just talked about that expensing. There's bonus depreciation. There is the ability of looking at all of these deductions and credits. And Ashley mentioned

0: mention some of that with children. An employer provided child care tax credit. All of this gets down the cost of doing business. And when you're able to stack those tax credits, it makes a lot of investment possible for smaller businesses. I did a roundtable with smaller businesses up in Kingsport the other day. And Kellyanne, what they were talking about is getting this burden of tax and regulation off their back, much of which we have done, and opening those doors of opportunity, making certain government is not an obstacle, but government is going to be there to help. And tax relief is one of the ways that you can do that. And Secretary Bessent has done a tremendous job in making certain that we think about Main Street, we think about these businesses, we encourage homegrown businesses so that they can flourish, they can grow, they can add more jobs, and you are going to see them be able to provide greater services and have raising wages.
1: Senator Blackburn, thank you. And Senator Moody, who will keep telling us how unaffordable a $200 trillion socialist dream would be for this nation. Thank you both very much for joining us tonight. And up next, it's official. The DSA now rules the Democratic Party. Just eight, count them, eight House Democrats voted to condemn socialism, while nearly three dozen voted against a separate bill protecting Jewish students from discrimination. House Majority Leader Steve Scalise and Vivek Ramaswamy, they weigh in straight ahead.
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14: Florida is going after OpenAI and Sam Altman, the attorney general announcing a lawsuit accusing the artificial intelligence company and its CEO of knowingly pushing unsafe AI products without any protections. Florida is the first state to sue OpenAI and Altman, alleging ChatGPT has helped mass shooters, encouraged suicide, and addicted minors. Here's Florida Attorney General James Uthmeyer.
15: Over 70% of teenagers we know have utilized AI seeking companionship. Over 20% of preteens are utilizing AI chatbots, but they don't have parental controls in place that are adequate to ensure that kids are not manipulated and ultimately, you know, set up for harm.
14: OpenAI addressing the lawsuit and claims by saying in part, quote, AI is a new and powerful technology, and we believe minors need significant protection, which is why we have put in place industry-leading protections and policies. For Fox on Tech, I'm Madison Allworth, Fox Business.
16: Take a pause.
17: The folks who make Purina Puppy Chow and Kitten Chow are searching for America's chief snuggle officer. Out of loads of entries, three kittens and three pups are vying for votes to get the job.
18: We are looking for really two standout chief snuggle officers to help lead this charge in promoting good nutrition, healthy growth, lots of play and snuggles, and of course, tons of cuteness.
17: Dr. Callie Harris, a veterinary communications specialist, specialist for Purina, says the top snuggle candidates have special qualities.
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17: 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See the candidates' pictures by doing a search on Purina Chief Snuggle Officer and vote through September 30th.
18: As many times as they want. The more, the better.
17: Take pause. Jill Nato, Fox News.
4: I'm Monica DeLuca with the Fox True Crime Minute. The happy face killer, Keith Hunter Jesperson, a long-haul truck driver responsible for the killings of eight women across multiple states in the early 1990s. Authorities announced the name of the serial killer's final unidentified victim. The Riverside County District Attorney's Office in California saying the woman was Lydia Jane Wade McWhorter of Texas, proven by a DNA test to a member of her maternal family. Her body was discovered along a highway in August of 1992, a few miles north of Blythe, California. Jesperson, who confessed to his murders, was arrested in 1995 after the killings of women in California, Washington State, Oregon, Florida, Nebraska, and Wyoming. He got the Happy Face Killer nickname after sending letters about his crimes to the media that he signed with a smiley face. There's more on this story at foxnews.com or subscribe to the Fox True Crime Podcast. I'm Monica DeLuca with the Fox True Crime Minute.
1: Welcome back to the special edition of Hannity. House Democrats are showing once again that extremism has completely gripped the party. Just this week, the House voted to condemn socialism, but only eight Democrats joined Republicans in the vote. But they didn't stop there. House Democrats also blocked the constitutional amendment that would have limited the number of Supreme Court justices at nine. This exposed their true court-packing intentions. And get this, 33 Democrats voted against a bill aiming to block federal funds to colleges that discriminate against students who study abroad in Israel. As socialism takes hold over the Democratic Party, Hakeem Jeffries appears powerless and unable to unify his caucus, as the infighting is now spilling over into the public. Just 2 months away from this November's crucial midterms. House Majority Leader Steve Scalise is here now with more. Leader Scalise, thanks for joining me tonight. I know there are about 35 seats, really maybe 18 truly competitive seats. With the midterms 2 months away, the Democrats putting up socialist candidates, certainly not unifying. We have a money and messaging advantage. We have President Trump saying he's going to go and campaign to teletown rallies. We have favorable redistricting and Supreme Court decisions. How are you really feeling in the ability of the Republicans to defy political gravity in history, hang on to the House, or maybe just lose a few?
8: Well, great to be with you, Kellyanne. And look, I would much rather be us than them. I'm really looking forward to what's coming in November, because the folks, the voters out there, and I've been to a lot of different districts around the country already, Midwestern districts, West Coast, East Coast, people are starting to understand that socialism is on the ballot. This is an election where you cannot sit at home. If you watch those votes you just talked about, Kellyanne, 96% of House Democrats said socialism's okay. And by the way, in that same resolution, they said illegals voting in our federal elections is okay. 96% of Democrats, that's what they would do if they got control of the House. If conservatives stayed at home, that's what happens. 99%, as you mentioned, said let's pack the Supreme Court. And then you look at Hakeem Jeffries, he's lost control of his party. The socialists have taken over. And it's happening everywhere. I mean, you've got Mamdani candidates beating Hakeem's candidates in a lot of these primaries. And Hakeem's candidates are far left liberals, by the way. You literally could find a spotted owl in D.C., Kellyanne, before you could find a blue dog. There are no blue dog Democrats left. It's liberals versus socialists, and the socialists have taken over the Democrat Party now.
1: It's so true, Leader Scalise. It's the left versus the hard left. I'm old enough to remember the blue dogs, the pro-life Democrats, the pro-Second Amendment Democrats, the reasonable Democrats.
8: None. There aren't any left.
1: And you're right. I think people should know that in addition to places like New York City, you've got Colorado, you've got Tom Barrett's district, where the Democrats refused to nominate a Navy SEAL. They went for the socialist candidate instead. So when you look at districts like that, you must be feeling pretty bullish. I think America loves the fact that you're putting these items to a vote. You're getting the Democrats on the record.
8: Let everybody take a stand.
1: Please, yes. What is the best way to spend the huge money advantage that we have, not just the president's MAGA Inc. money, and of course the greatest thing ever, his endorsement and his Teletown rallies and him coming to your district to campaign for you, but how should the committee spend the money? Is it making sure we get out the vote early, that we get those Trump voters to vote even though he's in the Oval, not on the ballot? Is it in ads? What is the best way to spend that money to reach the voters and enthuse them to the polls?
8: There's really two things, Kellyanne. And the first is, this is going to be a contrast election. It's common sense conservatives versus crazy communists. And you're seeing it on full display. And the other is, how do we get our base turned out like the left is? Look, just know, everybody on the far left who hates this president is showing up. And President Trump understands this. I was at that dinner with him last night, and he and I talked about this. We talked about the convention that's going to happen next week. First time ever where you've had a midterm convention. This president is all in, and there is no leader of a party, Republican or Democrat, that is better at firing up their base than Donald Trump. President Trump is going to be on that stage next week in Dallas talking to voters across the country. Number one, laying out the differences. We've cut taxes. We put more money in the pockets of families. We're working to make life more affordable, and we're not done. We're not where we want to be because we had a big mess to mop up. But by the way, all those indicators are coming down. Inflation's coming down. Interest rates are coming down. Everybody was talking about egg prices when Joe Biden was in office. They were over $3 a dozen. Today, they're less than $2 a dozen. But at the end of the day, families want to see us continue working to get those things done. They don't want socialists who have said they will raise your taxes. They will open the borders. They want to defund not just the police. They want to defund prisons. That's not where America wants to go, but that is on the ballot. And if people stay at home, the far left socialists will get their way on those crazy items. We can't let that happen to this country, and I don't think we will. That's why I think you're going to see us not only hold the House, but we can actually grow our small majority in this November 3rd election.
1: House Majority Leader Steve Scalise, thank you. And here now with more reaction, Ohio gubernatorial candidate Vivek Ramaswamy. Vivek, it's so great to see you. Two things, and you can comment on them. One is, well, your opponent, Amy Acton, refuses to debate you, depriving the voters of an opportunity to hear how each of you would lead the great state of Ohio. And secondly, you said recently socialism and the American dream are incompatible. Discuss.
9: Look, I think both of those are deeply related. I'll start with the first point, Kellyanne, is that in a race, we may have different policy views, but we owe it to the voters to have a civil discourse and actually just defend our positions and say where we stand. My opponent in this race, Amy Acton, is somebody who quit as Ohio's health director during COVID, quit every job she's had, but now refuses as a candidate for governor to show up for a debate or to show up for any town hall whatsoever with voters. And in some sense, this is the left's new ideology. They believe you can just sit there, criticize Donald Trump, and you take your base for granted. I think what I hope we're going to see is even Democrats at least demand, if you're going to claim to fight for us, at least show up and defend your positions. And so tonight I'll reiterate what I've been saying for the last several days. Amy Acton should show up and debate. And if you can't debate, you have no business trying to lead this state. Now, the deeper issue is this is a symptom of the direction of the modern left. They ultimately believe in penalizing success. And I believe we're at a fork in the road for the future of the country. Either we celebrate success or we villainize it. That's a choice. And the more we villainize and penalize success, the less of it we're going to get. The more we celebrate success, the more of it we're going to get. That's what I stand for, both in Ohio and hopefully as a model for the country. Let's celebrate economic growth. Let's celebrate wealth creation. Let's celebrate hopefully rising incomes and high paying jobs coming back to our region rather than penalizing and criticizing those who succeed. I think most Americans agree with me on that.
1: Well, she may not be debating you, but you laid out your case tonight and you've got a great new 3-point plan on data centers everybody should check out. Vivek Ramaswamy, thank you for joining us. And coming up, Michigan Congresswoman Debbie Dingell is having a meltdown over the Lake of America. Joe Concha reacts next.
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4: It's time for our other news of the day. Michigan Congresswoman Debbie Dingell is beside herself over President Trump's renaming of Lake Ontario to Lake America. In fact, she's even dragging the fish and the birds into it. Listen to this.
5: Lake Ontario has been Lake Ontario for 400 years. Why did we do this? Canada's not going to change the name. I mean, the five Great Lakes are more than 20% of the fresh water in the world, and they are a mutual responsibility of America, the United States, and Canada. And do you think fish know which country they're in? Do you think birds do?
4: Here now with the reaction, Fox News contributor Joe Concha. Joe, do you think the fish and the birds are Canadian? And no one triggers someone quite like Donald Trump.
6: Yeah, that's very true. I'm not sure which country they belong to exactly. Earth, I'll say, Kellyanne, they tend to get around without needing a passport. But to semi-quote President Trump during that 2024 debate between Biden and him, when Joe gave this incoherent answer around the border, I feel the same way Trump did that night after hearing that soundbite from Debbie Dingell. I really don't know what she said at the end of that sentence. I don't know. I don't think she knows what she said either. But, you know, Kellyanne, perhaps Dingell's sympathy for Canada isn't misplaced. I mean, maybe we should feel sorry for them these days. They're like the New York Jets of countries. I mean, no championships in professional baseball and hockey for more than 30 years. They're beaten in the Olympics earlier this year in hockey by the Americans and Jack Hughes. And their biggest export of music come by way of Nickelback. And trust me, for the older folks out there, not good. Not good at all. So which body of water? I know. You know Nickelback. But which body of water will President Trump target next? I mean, the Atlantic and Pacific Ocean also both border the United States. So you have to figure they're on the list. And then the only country that ever landed humans on the moon has been the United States. So you got to think the Trump target list is for the moon to be renamed as well. And, you know, you can make an argument, rightly so.
4: May not end at bodies of water, you're right. They say, Joe, breakfast is the most important meal of the day. And earlier, HHS Secretary Robert F. Kennedy Jr. revealed what he eats for breakfast. Any guesses? Listen.
7: Do you eat the same breakfast every day, or you vary that up?
8: Sometimes I do intermittent fasting, so I skip breakfast.
7: Oh.
8: But when I eat breakfast, I eat a lot of protein.
7: Okay.
8: This morning I had a cheeseburger and 3 eggs. And I made them into an omelet.
7: Are you serious?
8: Yeah.
7: Like, this, my son would go bananas. This is his dream. Would eat a burger for every meal.
8: Yeah, me too.
4: Joe, I love that.
6: Okay. Yeah, I love it too. And it's actually the exact opposite of what I had this morning, Kellyanne, which is a combination of Fruit Loops and Cookie Crisp. All right. So you got to figure that RFK Jr. has to love what I'm saying right now. Oh, always whole milk, yeah. I think 2%, 1%, that's for wimps. But all the sugar and artificial dyes that every growing boy needs, if RFK Jr.'s watching this right now, probably is saying, like, what is this guy doing to himself? But he's right, man. This guy is about to celebrate, in a couple months, his 73rd birthday. He still does a 100 push-up regimen. I do 100 push-ups as well, but that's over, like, several weeks of time. So yeah, that's where we are at this point. He's got burgers, I got eggs, you gotta go. You have a great Labor Day weekend.
4: You do the same, Joe Concha. More Hannity after the break.
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1: Tensions running high. Fox News, I'm Sue Guzman. And the defense in the Lindsey Clancy murder trial is demanding the removal of a juror after indicating Thursday that the rest of the panel wanted to find Clancy not guilty by reason of insanity for the strangling of her three young children. The latest from Fox's Brian Yenis.
2: First, you did a sidebar, taking each juror, all 12 of them, and asking them a question. And then after that, he read an instruction to the jury about reasonable doubt.
3: Not enough for the Commonwealth to establish a probability, even a strong probability, that the defendant is more likely to be guilty than not guilty. That is not enough. Instead, the evidence must convince you of the defendant's guilt to a reasonable and moral certainty.
2: Now, according to Lindsey Clancy's attorney, Kevin Reddington, he then, after the jury was dismissed from the courtroom, had an objection. He said that it is one juror who refuses to listen to the instruction of reasonable doubt.
1: And the judge declined the defense motion to replace the juror. Vice President J.D. Vance hosting a White House media briefing Thursday, where he tried to make the case for electing Republicans ahead of the midterms. Fox's Jessica Rosenthal with more.
4: Vice President J.D. Vance said if people are concerned about high prices and affordability, then why elect Democrats who he says will raise taxes?
5: What they're telling you is that every inflation problem that you're worried about today, they're going to make worse, and they're going to undo our very good efforts to try to bring down the inflation and to make that reduction in inflation sustainable.
4: When it comes to Iran, he said the blockade and economic D-Day are working.
5: I think that they're losing their capabilities by the day. I think they're realizing, by the way, that their control over the Strait of Hormuz is effectively gone.
1: America's listening to Fox News.
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0: still NATO. Fox News.
1: In another remapping battle, Maryland's Supreme Court says voters will decide in November on a Democrat-backed redistricting amendment for control of the House. It could let lawmakers redraw districts to target the state's lone Republican congressional seat ahead of the 2028 elections. Teenagers facing arson charges related to a deadly summer fire in Washington state.
2: The Douglas County Sheriff's Office arresting an 18-year-old in Kent, Washington, suspected of sparking July's Chelan Hills fire. The blaze, which ignited just after midnight on Independence Day, burning nearly 10,000 acres, destroying several homes, and leading to the death of a 69-year-old man. Detectives allege the teen was part of a group that set off illegal fireworks from the back of a truck off a highway that ignited the flames, noting they are seeking at least five other suspects believed to be involved. The teen was booked on charges of first-degree arson, manslaughter, malicious mischief, and third-degree assault, and is being held on $1 million bail. Kristen Goodwin, Fox News.
1: And Gloria Steinem, the defining symbol of the women's liberation movement of the 1960s and 1970s, has died. She was 92. I'm Sue Guzman. This is Fox News.
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1: Hey, hey, or hey, girl. I feel like I gotta say that every time I'm in for Jimmy. He'll be back next week. In the meantime, it's me, Rich Zeoli, with you, and great to be with you on Fox Across America. We're talking about the midterms, crazy Democrats, wacko socialists, all of it. And I'm really happy that Caroline Sunshine is in studio with me to jump in on the fun. How are you, my friend?
2: Hey, girl.
1: You got to do it. It's Jimmy's show. You know, you got to honor it.
2: That's right.
1: Yeah. Of course, former Trump communications director in 2024, Disney star. I mean, you are a star. And now you're a talking head on all the various networks, CNN, where you battle them. And I got to give you credit for it, my friend, because it's not easy going into that viper's den.
2: Thank you. Yeah. You know what? I enjoy it. I always say when I go on the show, too, that if you don't go talk to people, they assume the worst about you. Mm-hmm. And so I think it's important to go talk to people that, yeah, don't see the world the way I do and just like represent what I believe. So thank you.
1: Yeah. I think it's important to do. The question, of course, is whether or not a candidate should do it. We were just talking about that off the air because obviously El Sayed went on with Jesse Waters and there was a lot said there. We were kind of discussing whether or not that was good for him as a candidate. It was great for Jesse, that's for sure.
2: Yes.
1: Was it good for him?
2: I mean, I loved watching it. I give him credit for going on. I thought Jesse had a great line of questioning. I was telling you off air. Yes, yeah. It's like I hadn't seen somebody do something like that since like Bill O'Reilly. Like I thought it was just fantastic. And just more credit to Jesse really quick. That should be the role of what the media does. Mm-hmm. The media's job is to question candidates and to question them tough. You know, and to hold them accountable for the passing that they've said and get an explanation and like get clarity. And so I thought Jesse really served his audience so

0: well by doing that. And then El Sayed, I give him credit for going on. And I think his attitude, without reading his mind, was I think he may have gone on out of arrogance and thought, you know what, I'm going to go on and I'm going to dunk on these Fox News viewers. I'm going to dunk on them. So coming at it with a little bit of a condescending posture to begin with. And what I think was a missed opportunity for him is the Fox audience is absolutely conservative, thank God.
1: Yeah.
0: But it's also moderates and it's also independents. And it's like, it's people along the spectrum. And I just think El Sayed had an opportunity to talk to a very different audience and to maybe get some persuadables or to really explain himself to people who'd never met him, who'd never seen him. And I don't think he took that opportunity. So I don't think he gained any votes coming out of it. I'm not saying he could to begin with. I'm just saying that I think should always be the posture of a candidate is like, go talk to everybody with the intention of persuading them to your side. Like I was asked the other night, you saw AOC was saying that she would never date across right. the aisle or whatever. And so someone asked me, like, would you ever date a liberal? And my immediate response was, absolutely, because I can convert them. You know, yeah. like, give me a couple of dinners and I'm pretty persuasive. I'll red pill them, you know? That should be your posture.
1: And a liberal guy would be nuts to say no to you. So
0: well, you might not be liberal at the end of the dinner, so I'd be doing right. everybody a service, yeah.
1: The only problem is a lot of these liberal men today in your kind of generation, they don't leave the house. They don't talk to anybody. So they're kind of betas. That's the only problem. You'd have to also convert them to being an alpha male too, Caroline, which I mean, you could do. I have faith in you. Also, shameless plug, Caroline Sunshine will be on Jesse Waters' show tonight.
0: Yes, so
1: that's
0: thank
1: great.
0: You.
1: Awesome. Absolutely.
0: For that shameless plug.
1: Let's talk about Iran. I'm really worried about this. I'm really worried about the impact in the midterms. I think that this is obviously not going away anytime soon. I want to use the word quagmire here because I think we're in it. And I see this going into 27, possibly into 28 right now. But what am I missing? Because it seems like most of the people that go on television are still kind of hoping that this leads to, I don't know, Iran losing. But I just don't know how that happens. So yeah. What am I missing?
0: I don't think you're missing much. You know, I mean, I saw the president this past week say mission accomplished and that we've won. And I think that's great because when you win, you get to go home. Mm-hmm. You know, when you win the Super Bowl, you don't stay on the field. You go right. home, you go to Disneyland. And I think when it comes to American involvement in the Middle East, American presidents aren't judged on how long they stay. They're judged on how little they stay, which is why George H.W. Bush and Ronald Reagan are viewed historically way more favorably than, you know, George W. Bush. Mm. And every American president in the modern era has had a period of involvement in the Middle East. I mean, there hasn't been a single one. So when you ask about, like, how do you win? How do you prevent it from becoming a quagmire? The answer is you stay as little as possible. And the good news is with the president saying that he's won, there's really no reason to stay.
1: But have we really won though? Because I mean, he uses those words a lot, right? He said Iran's been decimated, we control the strait, but then 2 weeks later, it's Iran will be decimated and we have to control the strait. So is that just the president's bluster or is this over?
0: I think militarily it's over. You know, all the good military options have been tried. Mm-hmm. They've been successful. We have the greatest fighting force in the world. I don't believe in wars for nation building purposes.
1: Yeah, me
0: so
1: either.
0: That's where I say, well, when you say, have we won? It's like, yes, because what else is there to do?
1: Right.
0: Wait for the people of Iran to rise up.
1: Well, I think
0: them,
1: there's some people
0: all that,
1: that
0: like yeah. I don't that to me is not the aim of war. War is the use of military force to achieve a political objective. When you reach the point that military force is no longer used for military ends, that is when you have won. That is when it's time to go home.
1: But it seems like
0: don't stay.
1: I agree with you, but it seems like there's people in the orbit who are saying victory is control of Iran, because otherwise we leave and then they're going to start making a nuclear weapon again. I mean, we keep hearing that, right?
0: Yeah.
1: How much power, how much say, as somebody who was in the inner circle of President Trump, Caroline Sunshine, how much sway do those people have right now with the president?
0: It was interesting. They have a saying in the Middle East, you know, you have the watches, we have the time.
1: Mm-hmm.
0: And that's definitely their posture is in other words, to Iran. You also have to think about what your opponent and what your adversary in war thinks and how they define winning and losing. And it's very clear that how Iran will define a win is if the U.S. stays. The longer, because you have to remember, Iran doesn't, they don't face elections. They're right, not worried right. about midterms.
1: Yep.
0: The reason they say you have the watches, we have the time is because these are 2,500-year-old empires. They are very comfortable with the idea that time is on their side. They'll wait you out. They'll mm-hmm. wait President Trump out if they have to. That is the strategy, and like that's what winning to them looks like. In terms of what is around the president, you know, it's been interesting. I was on CNN with Scott Jennings, and Scott has been somebody who has said that winning in this war really looks like waiting for regime change, and that we can't leave until the regime is toppled and we need to engage in nation building and all that. And then I watched him sing like a very different tune when I was on with him the other night, basically agreeing that, you know, hey, we've won. So right. I think what might be happening is a lot of these people who made pretty bold predictions in the beginning of the war that it's going to be 4 to 6 weeks, that, again, that we need to wait for the regime to rise up. We need to arm. We need to, you know, do all of that. I think what they're finding is they have been wrong. And people who have been saying a lot more of what I'm saying have been right. And so maybe they're coming over to my side, which I welcome, because, again, the goal here is to win. We've won militarily, and so it's time to go home, because winners don't stay.
1: Winners go home.
0: Winners go home.
1: Winners go home and
0: winners
1: celebrate.
0: Winners get to go home. Yeah.
1: Yeah, winners go home and celebrate, right. Caroline Sunshine. Let's talk about Texas for a second, because, you know, Karl Rove, I played a clip of this earlier, was saying that Ken Paxton's in trouble, he needs money, and the president needs to give him money ASAP, otherwise we're running out of time. I think the best thing going for Ken Paxton right now is James Tallarico. I think he's a terrible candidate. What do you think?
0: Yes. Okay. So first of all, the Republicans have a lot of money on hand, which is great. But, you know, I don't have kids. I think you do.
1: I do have three.
0: Okay.
1: Yeah.
0: So if you were to
1: Do you want one?
0: Yeah. Maybe soon.
1: My 6-year-old. You guys would get along great. I'm telling you.
0: Fantastic.
1: Yeah.
0: Do they also like talking about the
1: she does.
0: Ron yeah. War? And actually, you know what? They probably do, knowing your kids. You raise them to be thoughtful citizens.
1: I definitely keep politics out of it in the house.
0: Good.
1: I try my best. But my 6-year-old Reagan is Reagan.
0: I love you know. That.
1: Yeah. So, I mean, she pal around with Caroline. Such a, you could show her all the Disney stuff you did.
0: She'd I love it. Would yeah. love to. But, you know, like when you have kids, if you were to just throw money at them, let's mm-hmm. say you had a kid who was struggling and you're like, well, I'm just going to throw money at them. Has that ever been the solution? Not really. Like, just throwing money at a kid alone isn't going to work. And so I don't think that's how we win in Texas. Here's how I do think we win in Texas. I think Ken is great. I loved that the president endorsed him over John Cornyn. I thought John Cornyn had not been a good ally to the president. I thought that he hadn't worked hard enough to get his agenda through. So definition of insanity is doing the same thing over and over again, expecting different result. I thought it was great that we mixed it up with Ken. Elections, no matter what, are always won by how many doors do you go knock? How many voters do you go talk to in person? How many radio hits do you do? Do you put in the work? And I think Ken needs to up his game there. He needs to be not, I mean, we need to see a record number of door knocking. We need to see more work out of that candidate before money. And the good news is you can do all of that without money. You do all of that by pulling. I've worked on campaigns.
1: Yeah.
0: I've worked for President Trump. You do that by pulling the 20-hour days. You do that by never saying no to an interview. You do all of that by just going out, wearing down your shoes, making it happen. You don't need more money to do that. And then I think where money could be helpful is elections are won and lost by, yes, telling voters who you are, but also telling them who your opponent is. And if you don't define that opponent, they're going to define themselves and they're going to define you. And James Tallarico is not somebody that represents the values of Texas. This is a guy that says God is non-binary. This is a guy that says white men are the biggest domestic terrorist threat to the United States. This is not a guy who Texans will vote for if they know the truth of who he is. And mm-hmm. so I think where the money can be helpful and where Ken can be helpful in this is every day go out talking about who you are, but every day go out talking about who James Tallarico is, because I think sunlight's the best disinfectant. And when you find out about who this guy is, I just can't see Texas voting for that. And Texas has a history of not voting for guys like that. I keep reminding people of Beto O'Rourke.
1: You know?
0: Big Vanity Fair cover. Oh, he's the next Obama.
1: Yeah.
0: Where is he? Can we? How is Beto?
1: Yeah.
0: Beto?
1: How's Governor O'Rourke?
0: How'd that go, right? Yeah. How did that go?
1: And to that point, so, the media kept saying he's going to win. He's going to flip Texas. And I kept saying at the time, no way. And I'm saying the same thing about Tallarico. Yes. I don't think he wins. But I also don't want to be arrogant because I want Paxton to work. Because you can't take any, you know, in politics, you either run scared or unopposed. That's it.
0: And just in politics, don't ever take anything for granted. Yes, like I don't think Texas is going to vote for Tallarico, but that is our job to make sure that that is not just a dream or a guess, but a reality.
1: Yep.
0: You can make that an actual reality by getting out there and showing people who he is and being relentless about it and having a killer work ethic. And by the way, the other reason I love seeing candidates work is the real job starts once you win.
1: Mm-hmm.
0: So if you can't prove that you can work hard during a campaign, wow, you're not going to be able to handle what it takes to be in the U.S. Senate and be an effective senator on. I think people forget, like, these are not reality TV positions.
1: Right.
0: These are jobs. These are real jobs governing our country and the state our country's in. You need people in the Senate who are not going to be content to take an August recess. You need people in the Senate who are going to be willing to be aggressive, dogged, work hard, and you prove that as a candidate. So I don't know. I would love to hear more. I think Ken is great and has the like confidence of the president and all of that. So I just want to know why it feels like we're not doing more. Maybe we could ask people in Texas about that. But my perception is that Ken needs to get out and work.
1: Yeah, I think you're right. And maybe he's waiting till after Labor Day, which the good news is that's Tuesday.
0: Yeah, but why wait, you know?
1: So we'll give him a couple more days to relax, I guess. Stick around. I want to ask you about 2028.
0: Yeah.
1: All right. Caroline Sunshine's my guest. It's Fox Across America. Don't go away.
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12: This is House Call for Health. Less is not more when it comes to warning people about a link between alcohol and cancer. A new study suggesting those warnings could have greater impact if more information is included. Researchers surveyed more than 600 U.S. adults who drink alcohol, showing them a variety of messages and finding that people responded better to warnings if they mentioned specific cancers and included images. They also found moderate drinkers were more likely than heavy drinkers to respond. Heavy drinkers, the researchers said, were less likely to engage with those messages. The team notes their work did not investigate whether the message changed a person's drinking behavior, and the lead researcher says many people remain unaware that alcohol is linked to several cancers. Even though alcohol is classified as a cancer-causing substance linked to liver, throat, mouth, esophageal, laryngeal, colon, and breast cancers, the findings appear in the journal Cancer. For more health news, go to foxnewshealth.com. 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I'm Lisa Brady, Fox News.

0: Not often you get a Disney star in studio, but we have that today on Fox Across America. The great Caroline Sunshine hanging out. It's great to see you.
1: It's a great hang.
0: Talk to me about 2028. I see an effort right now to try to redesignate, for lack of a better term, rename Alexandria Ocasio-Cortez as a moderate. See the same thing happening?
1: Yeah. Okay. So I've thought for a while now that this is my hot take. We're going to have to come back, roll the clip, see if I'm right.
0: Okay. Mikey, mark this down.
1: So
0: okay.
1: Mark this down. I think AOC is going to be the Democrat nominee in 2028.
0: That's a bold take. Write it down.
1: Okay?
0: Mark it down.
1: And here's why I take that very seriously.
0: Go ahead.
1: Is in 2028, Gen Z and millennials combined will be the largest voting, you know, power pocket of the electorate, superseding boomers for the first time. Mm-hmm. Up until now, it's been the boomer generation has the most political power. In 2028, that's going to change for the first time. And we have a lot of disaffected young people in our country. Bessent said this well the other day. He said, we have a crisis of the overeducated and the underachieving. Mm-hmm. Like, we have this kind of cohort. It's not really the 20-somethings, although they're part of it. It's really the 30 and 40-somethings. People who have gone to college, paid a lot of money for degrees that are now diminishing every day in terms of their value because of AI. It's exactly what Bessent says, like the crisis of the overeducated and the underachieving. And so their political power is going to be really potent in 2028.
0: And that's her generation.
1: That's her generation.
0: Right?
1: Donald Trump had a very interesting observation about AOC many years ago that I still think is accurate. He said that he thinks she's like Evita. She is like an Eva Perón type figure. And I think that's a correct analysis of her. I think she could be the siren song of socialism that is a young, pretty female face. And then for people who are familiar with Eva Perón, you know, she was down in Argentina, came from the lower classes. AOC obviously was a bartender. I expect that to be a big part of her political, you know, story.
0: No doubt.
1: And the message was kind of, look, I am you. I've come from you.
0: Standing on the balcony.
1: Yeah, don't cry for me, Argentina.
0: Yeah, right.
1: Right? But I think that's potent in American politics. So for me, I look at 2028 through the lens of, okay, that's the terrain. That's the ground. That's who I think the opponent's going to be. And then, like, how do we meet that? And I think the turnout probably is going to come down to who turns out more young women and who turns out more young men. I think if we turn out more young men, we win. I think if they turn out more young women, they win.
0: Now, a lot of people think women will never vote for a woman. I keep hearing that over and over again.
1: I think if it's the right woman, you know, I've heard that too, because when I tell Democrats this, they're like, it won't be AOC because we've learned that when we've run a woman, it hasn't gone well. Mm-hmm. You know, Hillary Clinton hasn't gone well. Kamala didn't go well. And I'm like, yes. But also, those were inherently unlikable women. And I can say that because I am a woman. But they were not likable women. And, you know, AOC, I don't agree with her on much.
0: Right.
1: But she doesn't have the same unlikability problem that they have. She's pretty media savvy. She's been doing a lot of these clips where she'll take any question just walking along the Capitol front. She's culturally savvy.

0: Avi. So all of this to say, I'm not giving AOC credit and saying I want AOC to win. I'm saying this to say there's nobody in the Democrat field that worries me at all. I think we could take any of them except her, where I would go, ooh, let's make sure we have an answer to that one. Because if that person gets in, your country's probably over.
1: Cooked.
0: Yeah, cooked. Yeah, cooked. Cooked. As the kids say.
1: Yeah.
0: Definitely.
1: I was thinking of another word that's not acceptable on the radio. Caroline Sunshine Catcher tonight on Jesse Waters Prime Time. That'll be great. Awesome. So you just got to stick around now for a bunch of hours, right?
0: Right. Stick around.
1: Why not? In the meantime, it's Fox Across America. It's Rich Zeoli in for Jimmy Failla. We're glad you're here. Coming up, we'll give you the latest on the Lindsey Clancy trial. Chanley Painter is going to give us all the latest, so don't go away.

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9: Never again should a black or Hispanic or woman or Jew, because of race, religion, or sex, be limited or inhibited as we grow. The aristocracy is not the limit. The sky is the limit. Our time has come.
1: News as it happened then. 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
10: Fox News, I'm Chris DeMeo. The jury in the Lindsey Clancy case excused for the day.
11: Remember the instructions that I've given you over and over again. Stay away from any coverage about this. Don't talk about this case. And I will see everybody tomorrow morning.
10: Plymouth County Judge William Sullivan. The jury continues to deliberate whether Clancy is responsible for the murders of her three children. She could face life in prison if convicted. President Trump appoints an acting U.S. Army secretary after a top official's resignation, announcing on Truth Social.
12: To say, I am pleased to announce that Adam Tell, the current assistant secretary of the Army for Civil Works, will become acting secretary of the Army effective immediately.
10: Fox's Kristen Goodwin. This comes after the departure of Dan Driscoll, who held the Army Secretary post for 18 months. 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
2: Florida is going after OpenAI and Sam Altman, the attorney general announcing a lawsuit accusing the artificial intelligence company and its CEO of knowingly pushing unsafe AI products without any protections. Florida is the first state to sue OpenAI and Altman, alleging ChatGPT has helped mass shooters, encouraged suicide, and addicted minors. Here's Florida Attorney General James Uthmeyer.
3: Over 70% of teenagers we know have utilized AI seeking companionship. Over 20% of preteens are utilizing AI chatbots, but they don't have parental controls in place that are adequate to ensure that kids are not manipulated and ultimately, set up for harm.
2: OpenAI addressing the lawsuit and claims by saying in part, quote, AI is a new and powerful technology, and we believe minors need significant protection, which is why we have put in place industry-leading protections and policies. For Fox on Tech, I'm Madison Allworth, Fox Business.

0: 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It's Fox Across America with Jimmy Failla.
1: Hey, girl. Jimmy's back next week. In the meantime, great to hang with you. You can follow me on X at Rich Zeoli. The other socials at Rich Zeoli Show if you want to do that. I'd appreciate it. And we're just continuing with just great guests who know politics and can analyze the issues for you and also put up with the craziness and give us a different way to look at it. Of course, I'm talking about our buddy Elizabeth Pipko, and she joins us now, I believe, on camera. There she is. Hello, Elizabeth Pipko. How are you?
2: Good. So good to see you.
1: So good to see you. Thanks for joining us. How's the free state of Florida doing?
2: Much better than the not-so-free state of New York. That much I'll tell you.
1: I'm happy Byron Donalds won the primary. I think he's a great candidate. And I think Florida stays red. I do. I'm very happy that the Democrats nominated a complete whack job for the U.S. Senate.
2: Are we surprised? Is there a Democrat nowadays that is not a complete whack job? Look, I don't know why there's even much of a discussion here. This is Byron Donalds' race. It always has been. There was no competition on the Republican side in that primary, and there's not going to be any competition for him in November. Obviously, he's incredibly popular. Obviously, Democrats put up absolute wackos, as you mentioned, and obviously the president endorsed him. On top of that, the governor just endorsed him. This is Ron DeSantis's state for a reason. People love him. Right. People love Donald Trump possibly even more. He might be the only person they love more in the state than Ron DeSantis. So this is Byron Donalds' seat, and he's going to be the governor for the next 8 years.
1: I love it. I mean, it's great. It really is. It's amazing to think about the trajectory of Florida, which at one point was a swing state, and now it's just a solid red state. It's going to continue to get more red. I actually read a story the other day that said, after the 2030 census, a lot of these blue states could lose seats in the House of Representatives, which of course then translates into electoral votes. Florida, because there's so much population increase, is probably going to gain electoral college votes. So its influence nationally is there. So I'll ask you about 2028. Does Ron DeSantis run for president?
2: I don't think so, no.
1: No, really?
2: I think he learned his lesson against Donald Trump. Look, it kind of depends. If there's, you know, a candidate, obviously, that comes out where the president says, hey, this is my person, this is who I'm endorsing right off the bat, or if it's a large open primary and we see up to, you know, 16, 17 people like we've seen in the past. So anything's possible. But I don't see him having a chance after President Trump. Look, people have their moment. I think Marco Rubio will tell you that. The president will tell you that, who considered running earlier as well. There's a time and a place for everybody.
1: Chris Christie would tell you
2: 2016.
1: That.
2: I don't know what he would tell me because he hasn't learned from his mistakes. But the president will tell you 16 was his time. And when it's Ron DeSantis' time, I think he'll figure it out.
1: If Christie had run in 2012, he might have been successful. But then, you know, you had everything changed after that. So I do think everybody has their moment in politics, no doubt about that. But what's interesting, Elizabeth Pipko, is that, and you were, you know, I mean, you were the national spokesperson for the Republican Party. So I think as you're looking towards potential primaries down the road, there's a big story in the Wall Street Journal about Ted Cruz and how he's running in 2028 and already taking shots at J.D. Vance, who is doing the White House press briefing today. By all accounts, it seems like he's the president's pick to be his heir apparent. I tend to agree with you that if Trump anoints someone, I think that person has at least a tremendous advantage. If not, it's almost a done deal.
2: Right. I just don't see not only someone being able to compete with that person, but even somebody wanting to, right? Because it sets you up for a really bad situation if it doesn't work. Whereas waiting your turn, waiting, you know, 4 years or 8 years, depending on what happens, usually is the way to do it. A lot of these folks are incredibly young. They have plenty of time ahead of them, and Democrats are probably the craziest they've ever been and on a path to only get worse. So I think things will look up for Republicans in the future. But I think it depends what the president obviously decides and what, again, the vice president decides.
1: Yeah.
2: He may say he doesn't want it. He may say, I want it. Please endorse me.
1: Of course he wants it. Come on.
2: Who knows?
1: Who doesn't want to be president if you're vice president? Come on.
2: That's fair. Let's see what happens in November. I know both of them are very, very focused on midterms right now first.
1: All right, let's talk about November. Where are the concern points for Elizabeth Pipko right now?
2: I mean, look, I'm generally more optimistic, I think, than the average person. Based on the polling that I have seen, I don't believe a good chunk of it. I also think we've kind of seen the light of day recently with these polls, especially, by the way, on the Democrat side, we've seen, I mean, Francesca Hong was supposed to win by, I think one poll had her up by 28 points, and she lost. El Sayed was leading by up to 20 as well, barely won by a percentage. I don't trust polling in general, considering I was on the 2016 Trump campaign, and I was told the morning of November 8th, 2016, that we had a 2% chance of winning, and you saw what happened. So I am very optimistic. I think we're 100% going to do great in the Senate. I think the House is a different story, but I don't think it's going to be the bloodbath anybody thinks that it is. I think if anyone can deliver a surprise, it will be President Trump. But I'm actually just curious, as someone who's in politics, what happens. I want to see how Democrats react to their party being taken over, and if they're able to put party aside and vote with their country in mind, realizing that socialism is not the answer. And it's okay to hold your nose, maybe encircle a Republican instead of a Democrat, if it means that the country that we all know and love lives on.
1: What do you think about the whole controversy with Hassan Piker? It seems to me that the attempts now to distance from him are falling flat. If anything, I think he's been pushing back. I wonder about the fallout over that. I mean, he's got a lot of supporters out there. He's got a lot of people that watch his stuff. Do they then turn around and go, you know what, El Sayed, this guy had your back. Now you're abandoning him. So screw you. And then they just don't come out. Or is it all kind of like wink, wink, nod, nod? We know he has to say these things, so don't worry about it. Still go out there and vote for him.
2: You know, I think a lot of people are going to wait to see what happens after November. At this point in time, no one's abandoning El Sayed because of his comments, because of him trying to distance himself from Hassan Piker, considering the alternative, of course, is a Trump-endorsed Republican winning the seat. So for them, that's the worst thing that could ever happen. They're still voting, but I do think people are concerned. I think the crazies that I've seen, the ones that are ready to go out there and burn American flags, they are going to continue to dominate that party. They're going to expect more and more and more. The same people you're asking me about that might be upset with him for trying to distance himself, these are the folks that now say AOC is not far left enough. So they're going to continue to demand more. And Hassan Piker said it himself. I mean, he has no fear of this. He is already making rules for the 28 nominee. He's saying there's no chance in hell it's going to be someone who believes Israel should exist or is supportive of the state of Israel. He's already decided that he's going to be kind of like the kingmaker, which is funny that on one side it's the president of the United States, who's incredibly popular, and on the other side it's a podcaster who thinks we deserve 9/11. So the Democrats picked, this is what they created, and I hope they realize the mess that they've made for themselves.
1: So your point about AOC, I see what's happening now, this rebranding of AOC to try to pretend like she's a moderate. And when the DSA came out and they were like, oh, no, she's not far left enough. The Marxist-Leninist Maoist committee of the DSA were like, no, we can never back her. I'm like, stop it, please. You're literally doing that to give her cover to run as the Democrat nominee in the general election by saying, I'm normal. I swear I was never a squad member. I was never hanging out with Rashida Tlaib and Ilhan Omar. But how do you separate from that?
2: You know, I think it depends kind of what she decides to do, by the way. I talked about it on another show this morning. Everyone's saying she's going to run for president. I actually think she's smarter and more calculated than that. I don't think entering into a field of 12 plus candidates to try to get
1: I think you're way off here.
2: Smart. I think she's going to take the Senate seat from Chuck Schumer and dominate in a way that no one else can. I know everyone says I'm wrong.
1: Let's make a bet. You want to make a bet? All right.
2: Let's make a bet.
1: Zioli versus Pipko. What's the bet? Okay. Well, you got to send me something from Florida and I'll send you something from Jersey.
2: That's a really boring bet, but I'm I was waiting for something much scarier than that, but I like a bet.
1: Yeah, next time you're in New York, whoever loses has to buy lunch for everybody on the show.
2: Perfect.
1: Next time you're in studio with us. But no, I think I think she runs. I think there's also a very good chance she becomes the nominee. But you say she goes for Senate. I just think her ego's too big to be a senator.
2: I don't know if it is. She strikes me as shockingly normal. I think her policy proposals are garbage. I think she has no idea what the best, way forward for America is. I don't think she has studied hard enough or read her history. But I think, unlike a lot of other Democrats who truly believe that they were chosen by God and they're going to be the next Barack Obama, I think she's pretty rational. I think she's remained pretty down to earth. I think she's probably the most relatable far left candidate that they have, if not the most relatable Democrat at all that they have, because the Gavin Newsoms, those establishment candidates, they have no idea who they are anymore. They've been in training for 30 years. And then the new ones, the super far left crazies, are trying to hide the fact that they despise America and celebrated 9/11. So she's kind of in the middle. I think she's crazy. I think she's wrong on all points, but I don't think she's evil. And I don't think that she's in her own head to the point where she believes she can be president. I think she'd rather have control as a very popular senator who ousted someone as establishment, you know, important as Chuck Schumer. I think that would make a bigger mark than getting 5 percentage points in a presidential run. I do not think she thinks she would win, be the nominee.
1: You know, if you go after the king, you better not miss. If she tries to primary Schumer and is not successful, then her political career is over.
2: I don't think that's possible. He's just so awful. I don't think anyone supports him. I think he's scared to go out because he's a Jew, and in his own party, that's not allowed anymore. I don't even think, correct me if I'm wrong, I don't believe he's even announced yet if he's running for re-election in 28. I think he's reconsidering himself because he sees the writing on the wall. That seat would be hers to lose for sure.
1: All right, let's talk about, Elizabeth Pipgrove is with us. It's Fox Across America. Let's talk about the kind of the state of Iran right now, where all that stands. What is the latest, and how do you think it's all playing out with midterms?
2: You know, it's interesting because the president was asked several times throughout this conflict about midterms. And what's funny is if this was a Democrat, his answer would be applauded across the board. But because it's Donald Trump, it's criticized. He said several times, I am not thinking about midterms. I'm thinking about what is the best thing to do for this country, not just in this moment, but for future generations. For a man to risk his political capital, knowing what's happening in a couple of months, knowing what happens if we lose the midterms, if Republicans lose and Democrats have control, knowing how they treated him before when control was in their hands, knowing what they want to do to him personally, not just politically, and saying, I'm going to put all of that aside and risk it all because I believe this is the right move to make for America, that should be celebrated. That's the opposite of what a typical politician would do or say. I am proud. When I heard that, I was even more proud to have worked for him all these years. I believe he always does what he thinks is best for this country. He knows the risk that is posed by a nuclear Iran, and he will risk whatever it takes, including himself and his own, like I said, political capital, to make sure that that never, ever happens.
1: Elizabeth Pipgrove, I appreciate your time today. Follow her at Elizabeth Pipgrove, former GOP national spokesperson with great things ahead. She's just getting warmed up. Thanks, my friend.
2: Thank you. Good to see you.
1: It's Fox Across America. Zioli for Fela. We got more to come. We'll give you the latest on the trial of that horrific, horrible, evil woman who killed her kids. I'm pretty biased, obviously, as you can tell, because I have kids. But Chandley Painter is going to give us the latest on that in the next hour. We got a lot to get to, but we're also going to deal with the quiz because I got to do that. And can't wait to hear Mikey's pronunciation. So we obviously got to talk about that. And this is an interesting point. Ryan Reynolds, the actor, who I think is great in the Deadpool movies. I mean, he's a really good actor, and he's a smart guy. I mean, he's worth hundreds of millions of dollars at this point, between all his various companies. But he had a comment about the 80s, which as a Gen Xer, I got to take issue with. So we'll talk about that as well. It's Fox Across America. Don't go away.
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0: 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Senior White House correspondents Jackie Heinrich and Peter Ducey anchor from Washington, D.C.
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17: As many times as they want, the more the better.
16: Take pause. Jill Nato, Fox News.
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20: 1989, the Soviet Union leaves Afghanistan.
21: General Boris Grumov crossed the bridge over the Amu Darya River. This was the final act in the withdrawal of all Soviet armed forces and services from the Republic of Afghanistan.
22: The government has to show clearly it has abandoned the old Stalinist class struggle approach.
23: Banishment for life for Pete Rose from baseball is the sad end of a sorry episode.
24: I gambled on other sports other than baseball. I never gambled on baseball, but I think I'm being punished pretty severely.
25: So the Oakland A's take
26: a... I'll tell you what, we have an earthquake.
27: Jim Baker, once one of this nation's most powerful televangelists, now faces a lifetime in prison.
28: 300 East Berliners are climbing over the metal fence here towards the Berlin Wall.
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0: 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Prevagen, made for your brain.
1: Yay, Prevagen. Thank you. Give a nice shout out to Prevagen. All right, we got to do a couple things here. Next hour, by the way, is going to be just, again, great guests. Daniel Turner, Chanley Painter is going to join me. We'll talk about the trial, Lindsey Clancy, and the latest on that. The vice president's press briefing. But first, I got to ask Mikey about the gigantic coffee stain right outside the studio. That was you?
2: Yes, that was me. Yep.
1: What happened?
2: You know, I still can't figure it out. I was just rounding the corner around here the other day or yesterday, as I normally do, carrying like five different things. So that's part of the problem.
1: Yeah.
2: And I kind of just tripped over myself, I guess, and the coffee thing went flying. And, you know,
1: man.
2: Yeah.
1: Well, your stain matches the stain from my then 9-year-old daughter. She just turned 10 yesterday. Claire, who was here, if you remember, back in December.
2: And I might have been off for that one, yeah. But
1: I gave her way too many snacks from the green room. Because when I come to Fox, I mean, I'm paid in snacks, basically. You know, so I just grab whatever they have and I just eat it. And I did the same thing with my daughter. I wasn't going to buy her lunch. She's like, here's Doritos. And she threw up. Because yeah. Maria came in and Maria helped clean it up and take care of my daughter because I was on the air for Jimmy. And her stain's there, 5 feet away from your stain. But she's 9 and you're not.
2: I am not, no.
1: Yeah.
2: But now I will forever be enshrined here. So, you know, there's something nice about that, you know?
1: They can cut the carpet out.
2: I made my mark.
1: They can cut the carpet out. I'm just saying, Mike. Just saying.
2: They cleaned it pretty well. I did call the cleaning people.
1: So that's good.
2: You know.
1: That's good. But a little shout. Shout gets there. But baking soda, you know, Windex.
2: Yeah. It was a whole cup of coffee, though. It wasn't just a little bit.
1: So. Yeah. All right. You want to do the quiz?
2: Yeah, let's do it.
1: All right. Let's do it.
2: The white stars among the American flag symbolize what?
1: The star? Oh, the states.
2: Yeah.
1: Yeah. Wow. You sound like you have no enthusiasm for this quiz whatsoever. Did you hear that, Justin? It's like...
3: Doesn't he have to give you multiple choice?
1: Yeah, he just...
2: Are you ready?
1: Very monotone.
2: Yeah. Going to put a little more...
1: Come on, get some
2: that.
1: Oomph, Mike. Come on.
2: I do have a good radio voice, so I should, yeah. What song does the alphabet song take its melody from? London Bridge is falling down, Twinkle, Twinkle, Little Star, Mary Had a Little Lamb, or Old MacDonald Had a Farm?
1: A, B, C, D, E, F, G, Twinkle, Twinkle, no. London, yeah, all right, good. Yeah.
2: He didn't actually say this the answer, but all right, we'll give it to him.
1: That's fine. It stops me singing, so that's enough right there.
2: Complete this quote from FDR's Pearl Harbor address yesterday, December 19th.
1: A day which will live in infamy.
2: Yep, you're 3 for 3. What amendment guarantees the right to a jury trial in federal civil lawsuits? 14th, 11th, 7th, or 9th?
1: It would be the 7th Amendment.
2: Wow. You're 4 for 4, yeah.
1: All right. Let's see if I can do 5.
2: Yes. We're on the last question here. And I don't know. You have a good shot. We'll see.
1: Don't try to find a harder one. I know
2: you think
1: it's what
2: Jimmy's
1: you're doing
2: listening,
1: right
2: now. By the way? There's no way, right?
1: No, no chance. I don't listen when I'm off.
2: Yeah,
1: to my,
2: I know.
1: To my fill-in host. But, Mikey, are you trying to give me a harder one? Are you stalling?
2: The Idaho State Seal, ready, is the only one that's designed by a woman. It was created in 1891 after she won a design contest. What was the artist's name? Jane Addams, Emma Edwards Green, Beatrix Potter, or Georgia O'Keeffe? Not George. Unless she translates.
1: Beatrix Potter.
2: No. You're 4 for 5.
1: Who was it?
2: It was the Emma one.
1: Yeah, I was going to say that, too. Oh, well. Oh, well. I was robbed. Who the hell knows about the Idaho State flag? I don't live in Idaho.
2: I know.
1: I don't know about the Jersey State flag either. So, I almost had victory. It was so close, Mikey.
2: You were close, yes, but not quite.
1: When you went to get Caroline Sunshine water before, which is very nice of you, by the way, to take care of our guests like that. I was grateful it was water and not coffee because we didn't want you spilling on Caroline Sunshine. She was wearing white.
2: Yeah, that would have been pretty bad, right?
1: Yeah, that would have been. And she's got to do Jesse Waters tonight. It would not have gone well for you. You know what I mean? So
2: yeah, I'm just still trying to figure out how I did this, but you know, it happens, I guess.
1: Yeah, you're busy. That's why. You know,
2: I
1: you
2: had my mind on just producing such a great show.
1: And somehow one day you will, Mikey. One day you will. All right, we got a big hour straight ahead coming up. It's Zioli for Fela. Let's talk about the latest in the Lindsey Clancy trial. Let's talk to Daniel Turner about the president's how he's doing on energy and how the American people are reacting to that. And let's find out a little bit about what Ryan Reynolds said about the 80s It's making fellow Gen Xers very, very upset. You're going to want to hear this as we continue along the show. We're talking about all the things, including the breaking news. I'll give you the latest on if J.D. Vance said anything at the White House press briefing. So here's my advice to you. Don't go away.

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1: Florida is going after OpenAI and Sam Altman, the attorney general announcing a lawsuit accusing the artificial intelligence company and its CEO of knowingly pushing unsafe AI products without any protections. Florida is the first state to sue OpenAI and Altman, alleging ChatGPT has helped mass shooters, encouraged suicide, and addicted minors. Here's Florida Attorney General James Uthmeyer.
2: Over 70% of teenagers we know have utilized AI seeking companionship. Over 20% of preteens are utilizing AI chatbots. But they don't have parental controls in place that are adequate to ensure that kids are not manipulated and ultimately, you know, set up for harm.
1: OpenAI addressing the lawsuit and claims by saying in part, quote, AI is a new and powerful technology, and we believe minors need significant protection, which is why we have put in place industry-leading protections and policies. For Fox on Tech, I'm Madison Allworth, Fox Business.
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12: I'm Gianna Gelosi with your Fox True Crime Minute. A Florida woman given the nickname Black Widow by cops is accused of targeting men on dating apps for their money and drugging them. 39-year-old Samantha Adams facing attempted murder charges after she allegedly spiked a drink of a 69-year-old man she met on an app with benzos, landing him in the hospital days later. The pair allegedly got into an argument about a car the man bought for Adams. She then went to the kitchen carrying her purse and came back with two glasses of whiskey. According to the sheriff, the man says the pair began to get intimate before Adams stopped and then demanded he pay her $1,000 to continue. He didn't, left, and then later passed out. The man told investigators he believes Adams may have tried to poison him on at least three other occasions. After taking a shot with the woman at her home sometime in August, the victim said he became unsteady and fell. In another incident last month, the victim passed out in his vehicle while leaving Adams' home. Police believe the Black Widow might have other victims. 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I'm Gianna Gelosi with your Fox True Crime Minute.
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0: 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President Ronald Reagan.
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19: 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The aristocracy is not the limit. The sky is the limit. Our time has come.
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8: World leaders and tech company heads wrapped up their innovation summit in Chapel Hill, North Carolina, Wednesday, where the U.S. called on other countries to limit regulations.

0: and ridiculous. Jill Nato, Fox News.
1: Meantime, in another remapping battle, Maryland's Supreme Court says voters will decide in November on a Democratic-backed redistricting amendment for control of the House. It could let lawmakers redraw districts to target the state's lone Republican congressional seat ahead of the 2028 elections. Stocks finishing higher ground on Thursday. I'm Chris DeMeo. This is Fox News.

0: Thank you. All right.
1: Oh my goodness.
0: The pleasure is all yours. Good evening, everyone. So ex-Spider-Man star Andrew Garfield has renewed calls for a gay Spider-Man. What's the difference between a gay and a straight Spider-Man? Well, instead of the superhero being bit by a radioactive spider, he would be attacked by a genetically altered Elton John. According to the Pentagon, guidance for measuring testosterone in American troops is coming, and military members must now have high testosterone levels to serve. To pass the new requirements, you must still maintain an erection even after looking at this. Here's a heartwarming story. This week, a 91-year-old man became the oldest hiker to ever complete the Appalachian Trail. And get this, it was totally accidental since he was just going out to get the mail. Former Democrat Senate candidate Graham Platner announced that he would no longer be speaking at a Labor Day rally after rally organizers decided to rescind their offer. Huh, was it something I raped, he asked. Fast food restaurant Taco Bell is pleased to introduce a brand new ice cream taco. Oh, hold on. I'm just getting word. There's been a nationwide outbreak of frozen diarrhea. With the 25th anniversary of 9/11 approaching, New Jersey is stepping up security around giant landmarks. This after hearing that terrorists may be planning to fly planes into Chris Christie. It's absurd. It's not real, people. Finally, a billionaire venture capitalist named Doug Leone says he had a root canal without Novocaine, just to prove to himself how tough he was, which had one man say, "Oh yeah, try it with a colonoscopy." So the Dems want us to believe they're sane after years of acting insane. But it's like a crazy ex telling you that she's changed, even though she's calling you from the loony bin. The Hill reports that Dems are now battling among one another over who is the most normal of all, which is quite a contest. You might as well ask hosts of The View who has the sweatiest back. So now it's all about who can be the most reasonable. Gavin Newsom wants Dems to become more culturally normal. Well, if he means bang your best friend's wife, count me in. Because that's what he did. Kentucky Governor Andy Beshear says they need to talk like a normal human being. Big deal. I say the same thing to my cleaning lady. Democrat Senator Eliza Slotkin says they need to stop sounding like they're in a faculty lounge. Really, faculty lounge. That's being a little too generous. Maybe if the faculty lounge were in a clown college. And remember AOC? She recently said woke one was crazy, like she wasn't part of it at all. She's like a tour guide acting shocked that everyone followed her off a cliff. So now they realize their idiocy cost them the votes of mainstream Americans. And they're getting nervous, especially with the DSA gaining steam. Just a reminder, the DSA is anything but normal. They want to get rid of the police, the presidency, the Senate, and from what I can tell, basic proper hygiene. So their new pitch, we're normal. One small problem, what does normal mean? And why would we believe what your definition of normal is when you can't even define what a woman is?

0: you. Yeah. Asking them to tell us what normal is like asking a traffic cone what to wear to a wedding. But with the Dems, can they even figure it out? Because if so, how come they never actually tell us what it is? This whole article is Democrats saying we want to be normal without giving us a single example of what normal actually is. They're talking in code. Because Democrats still haven't confronted the actual issues that made voters think that they were bat crazy. No, a man isn't a woman. Crossing the border illegally is a crime. Criminals should be prosecuted. That's normal. Which means if you're a tranny from Tijuana who just shot a Border Patrol officer, you're not a member of the oppressed. And sorry, to the rest of us, being happy when an executive gets murdered or blaming us for 9/11 and then, or marrying your brother, that's textbook weird. But we can't assume that's what the Dems mean by normal because they didn't say it. So they're avoiding condemning what they claim to be walking back. They're beating around a bush that they're too afraid to trim. I know what you're thinking. Oh, they say maybe we went too far, but they won't say we were wrong about the border, crime, or trans. Instead, they say we want to be normal, which is like telling my staff, yeah, I made a mistake, but not admitting that I invested their salaries in Beanie Babies. Wow. But one of the great things about wokeism is that it's like porn. You know it when you see it. The moment you hear something woke, you get it. It's a statement that runs counter to reality but demands you pretend otherwise. You know, men can get pregnant, or math is racist, or fat is healthy. Hell, they even lost Jerry Nadler on that one. Woke is obvious, which is why when someone says they long for a return to normalcy, they have to bear the responsibility of speaking truths, or it just sounds like more wokeism. And this is why the Dems will fail, and the media will too if they don't call them on it. Because if you're saying normal, but you're too scared to speak the truth about the abnormalities you previously defended, then shut up. In fact, that would be the most normal thing you could do.
1: Let's hear it.
0: Welcome tonight's guest. Starting next week, she'll be the second hottest person on the five. Outnumbered co-host Emily Campagno. He wants to play for the WNBA, but he still needs to get better at missing layups. Former NBA star Enes Kanter-Frieda. He got lucky on prom night when he won his third Dungeons & Dragons tournament. Comedian Joe Mackey. And whenever she eats an olive, people ask if it's a boy or a girl. New York Times bestselling author of Huffington Post contributor Kat Tim. Emily, by the way, congratulations on what we believe to be as a promotion. We talked about this on the five, so I don't want you to retread your statements. What do you think they can do to show that they are normal if they aren't actually saying what was abnormal about before?
2: Well, I think the issue for them is that they are searching for a veneer to cover the reality. Just like they think putting on a dress makes you a woman, they are looking for a sheath to all of a sudden identify as something different. The whole point is, if you're normal, you're normal. Yeah. If you're moderate, you're moderate. If you're authentic, if you're strong, if you're all of these things, it just is. You can't say you are, and you can't, which is what I see them doing, dance around the details and missing the forest for the trees. So when they say, speak normally, don't use big words, you know, don't talk like a faculty lounge or whatever, it's not necessarily saying Latinx and she, him. It's believing fundamentally the policies that a dress makes you a woman, that the southern border should be totally open, that prisons shouldn't exist. I mean, it's the bat crazy policies that they aren't even acknowledging. So I don't care if they dress well or laugh at a joke or lift a barbell at a gym, because we can see through them that no matter what, they have chosen the radical side. And anyone normal left in their party, the few that are left, they are being drowned out by these candidates on the far left. So I guess at the end of the day for Congress, if there's really just 8 to 12 DSA candidates, you can argue, well, look, that's such a slim minority that won't actually pass legislation. But once that nose is in the tent, that is all it takes. This is a virus that is spreading. So it's going to take a little bit more backbone and a little bit more reality for them to change what

0: actually is the temperature of that party.
1: Nose in the tent. I'm so tired of these anti-Semitic tropes, Joe.
0: Oh, God.
1: Mr. Freedom.
0: It's a animal nose, not a human nose.
1: Mr. Freedom, if I may call you that.
2: I love it.
1: You know, have they really come out against you as you try to normalize men playing in women's sports? And congratulations on your
2: I
1: bravery.
2: I appreciate that.
1: You're a brave man.
2: So here's my challenge, right?
1: Yeah.
2: So here's my challenge for all the Dems out there. Just literally define what a woman is.
1: Yeah.
2: So I literally a week ago, I went to a game and I was just obviously freedom of speech, my First Amendment. I put a shirt on and was defining what a woman was.
1: Yeah.
2: And I got thrown out of the game by simply just wearing a shirt. It's very funny because right after the game, their owner came out and said, well, his actions was equal to shooting a gun.
1: Yes.
2: And I'm like, I'm blowing my, are you kidding me? What are you talking about? And here's my challenge to half of the country, you know, define what a woman is and we'll call you normal. That's it.
1: That's actually literally really simple.
2: Very simple.
1: Very simple, but they won't do it.
2: Never. I'm about to, I just did declare for the WNBA draft, obviously 2027, and they, 50, thank you. So right after that announcement, obviously, the task force and the commissioner of the WNBA got in this one room, right? They had this like hours and hours meeting. They came out and said, we need weeks, maybe months to decide what a woman is. So we are literally just waiting to come back to us what a woman is. But I mean, it's been weeks and we're just still waiting.
1: Yeah, I would just walk into that meeting with a picture of Sydney Sweeney.
2: I love it.
1: Yeah, it's easy. Anybody can do it.
2: Yep.
1: Except for you, Joe. Joe, you're not normal.
3: Aw. Wow.
1: But I mean, I say that as a compliment.
4: Well, being abnormal can be a good thing. Like, geeky dorks like myself have created a number of things in this world that we take for granted but love, like Star Wars and seatbelts and stuffed crust pizza. So being normal isn't necessarily bad. I've also been thrown out of a WNBA game. The players kept trying to ask me out. I will say this. The Democrats shouldn't try to change their brand. They're looking good in the midterms, which is scary. Mm. Plus, whenever you try to change your brand and make it have a broader appeal, you lose your hardcore loons.
1: Yes.
4: Like, look what baseball did. I was a huge fan of baseball, and I don't like the new changes. They did a whole bunch of things to speed the game up, like you can only throw over so many times, and extra innings start with the runner on second base. I don't like that. I like the game to take a long time so I can make more trips to get hot dogs.
2: Oh, my Lord.
1: That was a long way. You know, Kat, I think one of the problems is I think that we live in a culture that associated normalcy with being uncool and that being abnormal was edgy because you stood out. The problem is on the left, when everybody's abnormal, they just are, they're no different than abnormal sheep.
5: It depends because I think a lot of the things were normal. They were part of our institutions. Mm-hmm. They were part of the trainings they forced you to take at work, so it wasn't actually bucking anything.
1: That's true.
5: But I saw a sentence in this article that really stuck out to me that I wrote it down. We tested out normal in 2020 with Joe Biden.
2: Oh my God.
5: A strategist said that.
1: Yes.
5: A person who's paid to, and then added, I think people romanticize that. Who's romanticizing that? And who? I thought a lot of things watching Joe Biden be the president.
1: Yeah.
5: Right? Not how normal is this? Ever once. Because there was so much talk. Obviously, Trump, the way he is a president, isn't normal. And there was so much talk about return to normal. Having a president who you are watching in fear of, like, is he going to survive the end of the speech is not normal.
1: You know, that is actually a really good point that Trump didn't win because he was normal.
5: No.
1: No, he was the least normal president we've ever had, which is why he probably won because he didn't act like a politician. Can I just show that? What shirt did you bring?
2: Oh, God. So I've been getting a lot of fan mails, right? And
1: yeah.
2: this is one of the things that I actually got. This is probably the craziest t-shirt I've ever got in my life. Hey. Whoever sent me this t-shirt, man, I just want to say thank you. I don't know how WNBA feels about that, actually.
1: Yeah.
2: So it's going to be interesting. Let's see.
1: That t-shirt is a hate crime.
5: It's like shooting a gun in here.
1: Yeah.
2: Oh,

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0: Tonight in WTF, the story of Carrie Ann Parkinson, a Virginia mother who earlier this summer let her 5-year-old son walk alone on a short, familiar path to a pond in their gated community to collect feathers. I know, she's a monster.
11: Oh, no.
0: The kid had walked that route hundreds of times safely and even 6 times that very morning, so he knew where he was going. Nonetheless, after a passerby noticed the boy by himself, he called neighborhood security. Police were then notified, and it escalated from there. The mother, Carrie Ann, was charged with contributing to the delinquency of a minor, and she was put on Virginia's child abuse registry for 7 years.
11: Wow.
0: Last week, a judge convicted her and imposed a 6-month jail sentence, but that was immediately suspended. But I gotta say, man, times have changed. Back when I was a kid, my parents let me do basically whatever I wanted. I could stay out late, I could play in the park, go to the creek, and sure, some of the neighborhood pets went missing. And a few homes burned down, which to this day, the causes still remain a mystery. But at least I had a normal childhood. But this hypervigilance is getting to a point that even an internationally famous late night talk show host can't tool around school playgrounds in his windowless van without being harassed by irrational crossing guards. Seriously, who says you need to wear pants when you drive?
11: Oh, God.
0: All right, Mr. Freedom. What decade did you grow up

0: then?
1: So I grew up in Turkey. I born in Switzerland, grew up in Turkey, right? And I mean, when I was growing up, my mom was just letting me just do whatever I want. She was giving me a lot of freedom, and it was giving me a lot of responsibilities, you know? So this is definitely a topic that I was like, first time I heard it, I'm like, this is must be like the onion, you know? This must be like a joke. But no, when I was, it gave me so much responsibility, actually. And seeing like my mom and my dad was trusting me that much, you know, it gave me so much motivation to just to go do whatever I want. So this is definitely a pretty big topic.
0: And if you had been like cloistered and they were on top of you later in life, you probably would have just rebelled and gone crazy. Instead, you became a disciplined athlete who's now trying to destroy the WNBA.
1: Trying to play. Hey, just stay play. But once they let me play, I will be destroying anyone out there. And there is no rule against it, which they haven't come up with a rule. You know, all we are asking is just put the word biological next to the word female in your collective bargaining, then I'm good. I'm going to drop everything. I'm going to walk through the sunset.
0: Yeah, there you go.
1: Oh, it's been weeks.
0: Speaking of... Joe, you're kind of a loner. You do things on your own. Were you, as a kid, were you kind of a isolated, latchkey brat? Or, I mean, did you have any friends?
2: I was a badass back then, Greg. A million parties, chicks in every playground. But this was a half mile walk one way. So that's a full mile walk for a 5-year old to a pond. Lots of bad things happen at ponds. Like what if you're at a pond and then a talk show host comes out of the water? But yeah, I mean, I think the sentence was heavy handed. The charges were heavy handed, but kids need more independence and freedom, but this was a little much for a 5-year old, I thought.
0: Interesting. He's kind of riding the fence, Kat, which I hear can be pleasurable. But you have a young boy. I have a young girl. I am very, like, I think it's way different. When you tell me what your kid's up to.
3: Yeah, running around, jumping off stuff. He loves to be hit in the face with stuff.
0: Yeah, like, that's what you told the police.
3: Stuff like that. Here's the thing, though. Every child is different, which I think is kind of the point. There very well may be many 5-year-olds who are not capable of a walk like this. However, there may be 5-year-olds who are capable of a walk like this. And I'm of the belief that the person that can best determine that is not the government, but the parent of the child in question. And I think there's a lot of reasons why people in my generation aren't having kids. A lot of it does have to do with affordability. I think some of it also has to do with this. Mm-hmm. I think a lot of it has to do with they don't want to have kids the way you're expected to have kids now. Mm-hmm. If we could have kids the way that we were raised, then it might be different. But people, like, you want to sign up for, like, no matter what you're doing, it's always wrong, and you can't let any... I mean, when I was 5, I was running around the neighborhood, and I lived to tell the tale. Yeah. So I think that the amount of pressure that we put on parents now is just so awful, and then to have it actually government... rules and laws to have this woman on a child abuse list because she knew her son better than the government did. Mm-hmm. That's ultimately what this is. That's so wrong.
0: Yeah, you know, there is something you said about the fact that we have so much information, Emily. When I was a kid, what were you worried about? You know, you talk about ponds. So maybe parents may be worried about you drowning or getting hit by a car. But now we see on TV or on Instagram or TikTok, teen mobs, you know, homeless psychopaths, drug crazed freak shows on every street. So maybe it has people thinking that, like, how can you let your kid out there?
4: It was a colossal failure and overreach at every juncture. So the neighbor called the gated community security. That security guy called the cops. The first responding officer called for backup because she said she didn't want to talk to him. And then it's prosecuted. This is why we have prosecutorial discretion, so that they laugh in the face of the referring officer. And then that judge convicted her. And then sentence her and put her on the same child abuse and neglect registry that people who actually rape infants are on. So now this very well-meaning, intentional mother, who, by the way, described so thoughtfully and so lovingly how she loved watching her son sort of grow into the ability to go collect his little goose feathers and how competent and capable that he was. How are we to teach resilience and competence and capability in our kids if we can't even depend on the mom to ascertain that? And because of that registry thing, she probably can't get her law license, which she wanted to pursue. Mm-hmm. She can't volunteer at any of her child's events or whatsoever. And by the way, Child Protective Services was called too. And because they were here dealing with this little sweet kid getting a feather in his gated community.
0: A goose feather.
4: That meant they weren't at the actual rapist house. Mm. They weren't at the actual trafficked house. And then, final point, I know we're not conflating issues here, but it makes me sick to my stomach that those neighborhood marks see that, narcs see that, but have no problem with people who give little, you know, phones to their little kids, give them sugar at a young age, let them see porn and crap and like the trash, let them transition. Yeah. The trash and the really dangerous things that our children are exposed to, that's what we should be focusing on. Not this sweet kid that was learning a life lesson in that moment of that he's good enough to do it and he's strong enough and capable enough to do it. No. I do let my toddler have sugar. I draw the line far before porn, though.
0: Yeah, you know, but tomorrow night, Bret Baier will be having the goose on special report to get his side of the story. Apparently, when the feathers were taken, it was not consensual. No, it wasn't consensual. So that's going to add another whole level to this, and we're going to get down deep in there with the lovely Molly Hemingway and Bret Hume. Up next, a scam call goes viral.
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1: Tonight on Is This Even Real, a comedian and YouTuber named Caroline flips the script on a scam caller. Roll it.
2: You have 500,000 pounds in your account, in your Coinbase account. So all we need is your card number to be able to give you that money, okay?
3: Yeah, that's amazing. Thank you so much. Let me just pull over because I'm driving, all right?
2: Oh, okay. Yes, ma'am, please. So just give me your card details and the 500,000 will be with you right now.
3: Yeah, okay. Let me just pull over. I'm driving a car. Hold on. Give me a sec. 1 second. I just had a car crash.
2: Oh, ma'am, can you give me your card details?
3: Sorry, I just had a car crash. Can you hear me?
2: Yes, ma'am, I can hear you. Just, can you reach your card?
3: No, I just had a car crash. I lost my legs.
2: Well, you're breathing and talking, so I'm sure you're gonna be fine, ma'am. So if you can give me your card details, I'll be able to help you, okay?
1: Joe, you're an expert on this because the only calls you get are from scammers.
4: Aww.
1: I admire the scam caller. She wouldn't let go. What do you say to that? I mean, by the way, I do think it's real.
5: Yeah, I think it's real, too. She had a job. She tried to do it. She wasn't going to let anything get in her way, including the person she was scamming dying in a horrible car accident. I think it's real, too, because I've done the same thing where I've had fun with scammers. I got an email saying that they'd hacked my laptop camera, and they had pictures of me naked, and they were going to send them to everyone on my contact list. So I wrote back, why would everyone on my contact list need more photos of me naked?
1: Kat, I'm a bit older than you, not a lot, but when I was younger, you could do crank calls, but you can't do crank calls anymore because your name comes up and then Kilmeade gets mad. But now, they're like reverse crank calls, where the cranks call you, and now you can exercise your creativity with these people. And I thought that was very creative. What say you?
4: It was extremely creative. I saw another video where she did the same thing.
1: Yeah.
4: I don't know if it's real or not, but when you think about it, it's like, why wouldn't it be? Because it's, you know, if you're the kind of person who feels completely fine calling people every day to leave them financially destitute, that might even be a win if they're not around to fight it and figure out what happened. So I think that it could potentially be real.
1: No, I think, you know, we contacted her. She verified it. She said it was real. I kind of trust her because she's Polish.
4: Yes. That's why I'm inclined to trust her, too.
1: Yeah. Polish people do not lie, Emily, except when they say that they aren't Polish. That made no sense. Emily, what do you do when you get scam callers? Do you ever entertain such dastardly little pranks?
6: I don't think I've gotten one. I have such a stringent, like, blocker thing on my phones. I don't even know when when my family's calling. Like, I feel like I miss everyone's calls. That woman, the scammer, she was like an evil OnStar. Remember OnStar, where when you get into a crash and they're supposed to be like, it's okay, help is on the way. And she's like, you're clearly not dead. Give me the money. It shows the tenacity, but also I think, you know, all of us are in public-facing positions, and there is just like an epidemic of people scamming and pretending to be us. And this shows that tenacity, that the pit bull-ness, the not letting go, that is what they do. They are singularly focused on stealing and getting your money. So, like, if someone even goes, I think, beyond any type of compassion or a reality in that moment, you're like, oh, this has to be a scam.
1: Yeah. You know? Most of the audience isn't aware of this, but audience members are being scammed by people who pretend to be us. Some guy pretending to be me was just arrested naked in a strip club last night.
7: Oh, wow.
1: Yeah. claiming to be me. And I have an alibi.
6: Your ID was on it.
1: But no, it is. You, when you were playing for the NBA, right. you must have been hit up a lot with some unusual financial opportunities, so, car washes.
7: Exactly. So I moved to America when I was 17 years old. I can barely speak English. I'm playing high school basketball. So I got one of these calls, right? And then I was like, hold on a second. I can barely speak English. Let me open my dictionary, right? And I only have like $200 in my debit card. So she was trying to scam me, right? And I was like, it took me 45 minutes to, because every time like, she makes a sentence, I was just like turning the page and trying to find out what it is. But she got me.
1: Oh.
7: She got me. I gave all my information. She took all that $200 out of my debit card. And then I talked to my manager. I'm like, well, what's going on? They said, well, this is your welcome to America moment.
1: You know what?
7: So I was like,
1: best lesson you ever learned.
7: For sure.
1: Because it only cost you $200.
7: That's it. Yep.
1: That is like, people would pay $1,000 to learn that lesson, and you got it for $200.
4: But that was all you had. It was $200, exactly. But it was your whole life savings.
7: Exactly.
4: So then how
1: did you get it? He's 7 foot tall, Emily. He's going to get it back. He's going to make it back in a minute, Joe.
5: $200 is less than I spent bailing you out of that strip club fight.
1: It was amazing how that guy was able to drug me, drag me down to that place, and leave me there when I woke up. But kudos to law enforcement. I'm a big supporter. Coming up, Trump coins are here.
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9: News. I'm Sue Guzman. The jury in the trial of Lindsey Clancy remains deadlocked as they continue to deliberate over whether the Massachusetts mother is responsible for the murders of her three young children. Plymouth County Judge William Sullivan rejecting a defense motion to remove a juror who they said refused to listen to the law regarding reasonable doubt.
10: I don't feel it's appropriate for me to say I agree with one juror.
9: The jury will resume deliberations in the morning. The Trump administration asking the Supreme Court to lift a Massachusetts federal judge's order that blocks restrictions on mail-in voting.
11: The government's emergency appeal argues the goal is preventing voter fraud and that new rules are lawful under authority delegated by Congress to the Postal Service, regulating the U.S. mail, not elections.
9: And that is Fox's Lisa Brady reporting. 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
20: A story in 5 words.
1: Trump's coin, now legal tender, Kat. Isn't this exciting? Are you going to buy it?
4: Well, here's what's going to happen. Can I make a prediction?
1: Yes.
4: I want someone to send it to me when it happens. Mm. There's going to be some bar in New York, probably Brooklyn, or maybe Seattle, or maybe San Francisco, or maybe Portland, that's going to have a sign outside that's like, Trump coin not accepted here.
1: Yes. Oh, you're absolutely
4: They're going to erase the little chalkboard where it says, soup of the day, whiskey. And they're going to write that on there.
1: Yeah,
4: Let me know when it happens.
1: Yeah, you know, Emily, the U.S. Mint is selling them at marked up prices, though. A roll of 25 $1 coins is going for $61. But they are a legal tender. Are you going to buy any? Maybe they'd make a great stocking stuffer.
6: Well, I thought it would be hilarious to stockpile them. And being from the West Coast, anytime I go back to visit my family or go to those places, pay with that. Yes, like go to that coffee shop in Berkeley that refuses to serve cops and be like, I'll take a coffee and just see what they say. Just start paying with it everywhere. The place that kicked out poor Sanders.
1: Yeah, I don't know who you're talking about. And I'm not going to help you.
6: Anyway. All of those places, guys, get those coins, pay with that. It will be phenomenal.
1: Do you think this helps Trump, Mr. Freedom? That may it kind of maybe sometimes it feels like he might be losing his focus on this by doing these things.
7: I'm going to collect them. Before the show, I asked ChatGPT, $1 Trump coin equals to 50 Turkish lira.
1: Really?
7: So I'm going to start collecting them, and I can literally just, whenever I can travel back to Turkey, I can just, like, buy a car or a house with those money.
1: Yeah, do they?
7: Easy, literally.
1: What do you call people from Turkey? Turkins?
7: Turkish people.
1: Turkish?
7: Turkish people. Turkish people.
1: Turkins.
6: Yeah, so embarrassing. I'm so sorry.
1: I don't know. Embarrassed.
7: I didn't get the joke. It's my second language. So I don't know. Emily.
6: No, he's
7: just. You gotta help me with that.
6: I just know. I was saying I'm sorry on behalf of Greg. I apologize for you.
7: I'm still trying to get the joke.
1: It was my own stupidity. Do they like Trump there?
7: So actually, President Trump was there around a few months ago for the NATO summit. There is this famous Turkish dish, right? In every restaurant, they change the name called Trump dish.
1: Oh, wow.
7: We know it was very funny. But no, they love him there.
1: Yeah.
7: They see him as a leader for sure.
1: I think they would. You know, Joe, are you going to take a roll of these to the strip club? Fling them at the lunchtime lap dancer?
5: Why would I want to carry money when I'm working?
7: Oh, my goodness.
1: Nicely done. That was good. Should you stop while you're ahead? I think so. Hey. Since we're on the topic of money, last night we did a story called Is This Even Real? About a billionaire named Doug Leone who claims he once got a root canal without Novocaine to test if he was truly a badass. And we went around the horn and asked if it was real, and everybody gave opinions on whether they thought it was real or not. So he was mad, and he wrote a letter, and he's very upset because he's a fan, and he thought we called him a liar. And I just want you to know I'm responding to you tonight because you're a billionaire. It was just an opinion.
4: I said I thought it was real.
1: Yeah, you thought it was real. So lighten up, champ. You're a billionaire. You got other things to do. But thanks for watching the show. We love you. We love you. Oh, yeah.

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0: Douchebags disrupt U.S. Open. Mr. Freedom, annoying TikTok influencers are getting so out of control at the U.S. Open tennis tournament that the umpire had to pause the match and tell a group of them to sit their asses down. Not in those words exactly. He probably said, please place your buttocks on the flat surface. Hello. Because they kept interrupting the game. Was this a problem for you? What do you do about this?
12: So I play for the Celtics, right? Yeah. And whenever I remember, our biggest rivalry was the Sixers, now the LeBron plays for. Whenever we go to those games, and we had this like NBA, you know, the security meetings, and they said, well, they're going to be rough on you guys. And I remember during the game, they used to like throw popcorn at us. Mm-hmm. I got spit on. You know, they used to like cuss and yell at us. But like the thing was like, you know, just you got to be focused on your game. You know, you cannot let anything distract you. And because once they get under your skin, it's over. You know? So for us, I don't care who's on the stand. I was just trying to focus on my game.
0: Can you imagine that, Kat, if we were doing this show and the audience like had favorites or didn't like game and people could come who hate us and just pelt stuff at us? Would that make the show better?
13: Yeah. Yeah. I think it would.
0: 100 influencers were given credentials.
13: Mm-hmm. It actually seems low to me.
0: Yeah.
13: It seems low to me. And also, anybody who thinks that people hating them is bad for business does not understand the whole influencer economy. Mm-hmm. All that matters is that people are paying attention. Mm-hmm. If people are clicking, a comment's a comment. It doesn't matter if it's a nice comment or if it's a hate comment. Mm-hmm. It doesn't matter at all. I think that there are entire influencers that purposely try to piss people off so people keep paying attention.
0: You know
13: they make money off of engagement, regardless of what kind of engagement
0: it is. You know what people hated in the 80s and the 90s were infomercial hosts. These are just roving infomercial hosts.
13: Yes.
0: Doesn't matter whether you like them or not. They're selling a product. It's eyeballs, eyeballs, eyeballs. Emily, in the green room, you stated that if you had a chance, you would shoot them.
14: It's not funny. I did not say that. Obviously.
0: Are you calling me a liar? Because if you are, I know a billionaire.
14: Are you going to write me a letter tonight?
0: Yes. A billionaire will write an angry letter.
14: I don't understand why the U.S. Open has to resort to influencers. And I contrast this with the Masters in Augusta, or any golf tournament, I think, where if someone makes a noise, you know, before the ball is hit, like, they're thrown out. And especially with tennis, I've only been to one tennis match in my life that was, like, real. And I learned the hard way and very clearly. Well, you know, versus, like,
13: versus
14: casual
13: imaginary
14: matches.
13: Ones.
14: Anyway, I learned how quiet you have to be, how it is a culture of
0: God.
14: Silence.
0: Can you imagine Emily having to be silent?
14: Oh, I'm sorry. I was a good fan until I got in trouble. So anyway, so
0: you
14: I
0: get
14: just,
0: in trouble?
14: Well, yeah, they were like, shh, don't do that. And I was like, oh, God, I'm sorry. This isn't football. I hate this sport. But the whole point is that, like, why would you invite and sort of lower the standards of something where you have to be quiet and it's very rule oriented. You even have to wear a certain thing to groups that are by nature going to be annoying. And I think about that, remember that store in Martha's Vineyard, someplace really nice where it has a sign like no influencers, and the influencers were all up in arms about it. And the rest of the world was like, oh, thank you. Cause we would just love some peace and quiet.
0: Yeah. You know, there's a, if I remember correctly, Joe, there's a sign above your bed that says no influencers. You got tired of all the attention, huh? They post something, there's a line out the door for Joe Mackey.
7: We're in two different realities, Greg, but I also have had to perform while being hit with popcorn and spit on at our writers' meetings. And, I try to plow through it as best I can. But yeah, a gentleman, it's supposed to be a gentleman's sport. It's supposed to have decorum. Mm-hmm. And they're just, they're basically pouring fire on the gasoline by having these influencers. I like the old
0: fashioned. Or pouring gasoline on the fire.
7: What did I say? but yeah, you know, it's this kind of thing where to get attention playing tennis, I like the old days where you either had to be good at tennis or you had to go streaking.
0: Yes. I say combine both. That's America's sport. Don't go away. We'll be right back. Fun show.
7: It was.
9: Let's go.
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8: Dramatic rescue. I'm Sue Guzman, Fox News. Two trapped workers have been pulled alive from a hydropower tunnel in Nepal.
9: The rescue came 9 days after the August 26th flooding, likely caused by a glacier collapse that devastated towns and valleys in Nepal. About 900 workers are missing from 12 hydropower projects in Nepal, with roughly 500 believed to be trapped in tunnels. The August 26th flooding killed more than 1,200 people. More than 5,000 remain missing. Dozens of the missing are said to be American citizens. The devastating flooding, likely caused by a glacier collapse that devastated towns and valleys in Nepal and neighboring Tibet.
8: Fox's Marianne Rafferty. Officials remaining hopeful more workers will be found alive. The defense in the Lindsay Clancy murder trial demanding the removal of a juror, claiming the rest of the panel was leaning toward finding Clancy not guilty by reason of insanity for the strangling of her three young children. Fox's Brian Yenis.
26: First, he did a sidebar, taking each juror, all 12 of them, and asking them a question. And then after that, he read an instruction to the jury about reasonable doubt.
27: Not enough for the Commonwealth to establish a probability, even a strong probability, that the defendant is more likely to be guilty than not guilty. That is not enough. Instead, the evidence must convince you of the defendant's guilt to a reasonable and moral certainty.
26: Now, according to Lindsay Clancy's attorney, Kevin Reddington, he then, after the jury was dismissed from the courtroom, had an objection. He said that it is one juror who refuses to listen to the instruction of reasonable doubt.
8: And the judge denied the request. And Federal Reserve Governor Christopher Waller says an inflation report due out next week will largely determine whether he supports an interest rate hike later this month. 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
8: Vice President J.D. Vance trying to downplay the conflict with Iran Thursday, even after the U.S. and the Islamic Republic exchanged strikes this week. Fox's Peter Ducey reports.
31: The vice president, he'll tell you that the war has been over for a long time, ever since that six-week increase in hostilities ended months ago. And Vice President Vance looked to ease people's concerns about these Iranian cyber attacks that water companies and other infrastructure facilities have been experiencing here in the United States. We are told that none of these have been successful. He says that people should be more worried about cyber attacks from other actors. He didn't say which ones. The fact remains, though, the Iran war has the potential to be a huge drag on Republicans on midterm ballots.
8: Kuwait says it intercepted new air missiles from Iran. The Missouri Supreme Court has tossed out new congressional maps backed by President Trump. Fox's Jill Nato.
6: Missouri's High Court says the new voting map passed by the Republican-led state legislature needs to be approved by voters. Last December, opponents submitted over 300,000 petition signatures calling for the map to be voted on.

0: the judge twice now. It was deadlocked. And today, another dramatic development. The judge sent jurors back to continue deliberating after receiving another note, as Clancy's attorney argued that one juror is refusing to follow the law and should be removed. Fox News correspondent, national correspondent, Brian Yenes is live from outside of the courthouse in Plymouth, Massachusetts. He has the latest. Brian, good evening.
1: Rachel, good evening. After 37 hours of deliberating over 6 days, this jury is still deadlocked. We're now, though, getting some insight as to why after the jury sent a note today. The note was never read in court, but according to Lindsey Clancy's attorney, Kevin Reddington, the note indicated 11 jurors have made a decision, but one juror is standing in the way. No one knows which way the jury is split, either for or against the defense.
2: What did the note say?
3: Well, when a note that the judge already has says that there are 11 jurors that have made a decision and one juror will not apply reasonable doubt.
2: Sir, do you know that it's one against 11?
3: That's what the note says.
1: There appears to be concern about one juror not understanding or refusing to follow the jury instruction about what it means to have reasonable doubt. After the note, the judge spoke to each juror individually before rereading the reasonable doubt jury instruction.
4: If you evaluate all the evidence and you still have a reasonable doubt remaining, the defendant is entitled to the benefit of that doubt and must be acquitted. It's not enough for the Commonwealth to establish a probability, even a strong probability, that the defendant is more likely to be guilty than not guilty.
1: In court, Reddington objected as if he believes this jury is split 11-1 in favor of finding Lindsey Clancy not criminally responsible. He urged the judge to replace the one juror with an alternate. The prosecution and judge disagreed.
3: I request that my motion is to remove this juror that refuses to listen to your instruction on reasonable doubt.
5: There's no way to determine what the deliberations are, who's correct, who's incorrect, nor should we attempt to, because that's part of deliberations.
4: I don't feel it's appropriate for me to say I agree with one juror or 11.
1: The jury resumes deliberations at 9 a.m. tomorrow, day 7. Rachel.
0: Brian, thank you so much. Here with us is James Gagliano, retired FBI supervisory special agent, along with Josh Ritter, criminal defense attorney. Both are Fox News contributors. Josh, I'm going to start with you. What is the reasonable doubt here that may be preventing this jury from reaching a verdict?
6: So this is such a bizarre situation that you really do not see. What is happening here, and what we, well, at least what we can guess, because the judge has not read the question to us, is this is not a question of whether or not a juror believes there is reasonable doubt or whether or not they feel that the prosecution has met their burden. It's a far more difficult question. Apparently, the foreperson has indicated that one juror understands the law but is refusing to apply it. And that's at least what we can gather from the comments that Kevin Reddington made outside of court as well. So now you have a juror who is not following their oath as a juror, not following the law, not participating in this in a honest way. What do you do about that? Well, you should replace that juror. So the judge went about questioning each juror individually, done at sidebar, asking them, will they listen to and apply the law as instructed? All of them said yes. Now, this puts the judge in a position, a very difficult position, because he can't dismiss a juror if they're saying that they will follow the law. So he sent them back in to deliberate again. So it sounds like we have one juror who's a holdout, but not a holdout because they're unconvinced, a holdout because they simply won't deliberate and apply the law.
0: James, even if they get a new juror, how do you find a juror who hasn't seen this case?
7: Yeah, well, Rachel, what happened in the beginning was they start with 18 jurors. There's 12 of them that are going to deliberate and then six alternates. Originally, there were 12 women, six men. They winnowed that down to a deliberative body of 9 women and 3 men. Now, when you remove one of the jurors, okay, the folks that are the alternates, they're not sitting there in the deliberations. They were in the courtroom for every second of the trial. They've seen the evidence, whether it was physical evidence that was introduced, and they've heard the testimonial evidence. But think about this. There have been 6 days of deliberation, hours after hours after hours. If you introduce a new person, you remove one, you discharge them or remove them, you now have to effectively begin the deliberations over and we're back at square one, Rach.
0: Wow. All right, Josh, let's look at this because James brought up gender.

0: And I'm so curious about this. So the way the jury is broken down, he said earlier, 9 women, 3 men. How has this impacted this decision, and how does it help them decide which juror to bring in gender wise? Because we see that there's been a lot of women supporting this woman in the aftermath of this.
1: It does seem to be a very gender-charged case from the outside. Certainly, a lot of support coming from other women for Lindsey Clancy. But think about this from the jurors' perspective. And remember, they've all been questioned on this particular issue. There may be women who see this, who have suffered from postpartum issues themselves, who also think there's never a way I would lay a finger on my children. So it could kind of cut both ways when you're talking about how a female juror might respond to this case. What they're going to do, though, is if they have to replace this juror, it will be completely random. There will be no decision as to gender at all.
0: James, there was a confrontation outside. Watch.
2: This is what women have been trying to prove. They want equal rights as men, correct?
3: This is not a feminist
2: They want equal
3: act.
2: Rights as men. But then when they do a crime like a man, they don't want to take responsibility, but they attach an excuse and they don't want to be punished by the full extent of the law, right?
3: You have way too much personal experience bias.
0: As you said, a lot of emotion around this. How do you think this plays out inside the courtroom?
4: Yeah, so Rachel, that incident took place about 50 yards behind where Josh and I are sitting right now. We all heard it and saw it. And it really was emblematic, I think, of where people in Plymouth, Massachusetts are, as well as across the country. This case comes down along a divide. It's not a political divide, but people have their own ideological views, their own rules on morality, their own rules on, you know, the mother's bond, the natural order, the way that women are hardwired to protect their young. And they come down in this really hard. It is a proxy battle in the courtroom. And I'll say this today. I think the defense was playing originally for a mistrial. I think today they're emboldened. You saw that with Mr. Reddington. You know the old saying, if you've got the law, pound the law. If you've got the facts, pound the facts. You have neither, pound the table. He was apoplectic today about getting this juror removed, which means that he intuited something or sent something from that note that tells him that he is close to getting an acquittal. That was his sense.
0: Well, I tell you what, her stone face is really disturbing to me. I don't even know how to assess it. We're going to have Dr. Siegel on later and just after you guys, and we'll talk about it there. There's one more thing, Josh, before we let you go. There's another case that's getting a lot of attention right now. A Virginia mother got a suspended jail sentence for letting her 5-year-old walk alone to a pond in their gated community. She also was placed on the state's child abuse and neglect registry, where she will remain for 7 years. Josh, if a mother goes to jail for letting her child walk in the neighborhood and Lindsey Clancy walks free after killing her children, what kind of precedent does that set? Not just legally, but even culturally speaking.
1: Yeah, we're living in such bizarre times. And I was beside myself hearing about this case with the mother in a gated community, by the way. Let her son go to an area that he's been many times before and felt it might be nice for him to learn a little independence. And then you feel, you wonder about the discretion being used by anyone in law enforcement or the prosecutor's office there, that no one could simply say, we can end this with a discussion that we feel that this is probably inappropriate behavior, but they have to, in fact, indict her, arrest her, bring charges against her, and now she's going to be on some sort of probation for 7 years. It's really not something I can wrap my head around.
0: Neither can I. James and Josh, thank you so much. The central question in this trial has been Lindsey Clancy's state of mind when she killed those 3 innocent children. But more than 3 years later, what does her condition look like today? I just talked about how she looked inside of that courtroom. Now, Clancy remains in a state psychiatric hospital where she's been receiving medical and mental health treatment. For that, we turn to Dr. Mark Siegel, Fox News senior medical analyst. Dr. Siegel, first, let's talk about how she looks in there. I mean, she looks stone-faced. Is she still on all these medications?
5: She's on some medications. First of all, if she has some kind of a psychotic disorder, a blunted affect can be part of that, where you're withdrawn, where you don't show emotion. On top of that, antipsychotic medications cause that. They cause you to have a withdrawn look, not showing emotions. Could be a combination of her underlying condition or medications, or maybe something about how she relates emotionally. Obviously, that's of great concern. Well,

0: she was on 13 different psychiatric drugs. I wouldn't let a babysitter take care of my kids if they were on several of those drugs. How is it that she was on these drugs and this didn't raise red flags about the danger to these children?
1: No, it should have. And one of the reasons there's been a big outcry about women's health here is, by the way, I have the same thing. When my firstborn, we literally discharged an aide because we found out she was on 3 or 4 different psych medications. I felt bad about it, but I didn't want to leave her alone with my children.
0: Good.
1: And so the family here, the husband, anyone else, you know, the fact that she was struggling, clearly, one thing everybody agrees on, she was struggling with psychiatric problems, severe depression, probably suicidal depression or at least suicidal thoughts. I think there's a lot of confusion here over the issue of postpartum depression, which occurs in 1 out of 10 women, maybe double that, and it's been ignored, and peripartum during pregnancy versus postpartum psychosis, which is very rare unless you have a mood disorder, unless you have an unstable
0: mood. So what's the difference and what are the warning signs?
1: So the difference is with a suicidal depression, you may be completely intact with reality. With a psychotic postpartum psychosis, you're not sure where you are, who's talking to you, what you're being told, and you don't understand the ramifications of your behavior. The problem with this trial, in my opinion, and why they're struggling, is because with all of the episodic medical care she got and all the televisits and different practitioners and different medications, she didn't manifest psychosis in any way anyone recorded. So they can't prove she was psychotic before she killed the kids. And so that's the struggle. I think what the judge was saying today, Rachel, was you don't have to prove that. The prosecution has to prove she wasn't psychotic. That's what I think he was trying to get at with that one juror. My view is, you know, when somebody kills their kids, my view is they should be convicted unless you can show they really were psychotic and didn't understand what was happening. She clearly was trying to commit suicide. Did she know what she was doing? I think the prosecution's made a pretty good case that she did. Mm.
0: I think there's so many questions. There's so much for our country to ask about culturally. But also, I think, Dr. Siegel, we need to talk about the kind of care women get after and the sort of liberal use of these drugs. What are these? Because you see that when these kids shoot down schools, they're also on medications. We need to talk about this.
1: I've talked to so many psychiatrists who say you need to ask follow-up questions. It's not about television. It's not about 17 minutes. It's about asking, how are you feeling? And not throwing medications at people and being much more aware about women's mental health. Women's hormones go haywire after a baby is born. You know it.
0: You've had
1: 9 children. You know it. I mean, hormones, metabolism, body
0: image.
1: It's all happening.
0: It's all happening. One last question, quickly, if you could. Now, in retrospect, what should have the doctor done? What should have the husband done, in your view?
1: Well, you already hinted at what the husband should have done. I don't know about this husband, but he should not have left his children in the care of somebody this impaired.
0: Yeah.
1: And what the doctor should have done is, when somebody says they're numb after taking Zoloft or they can't sleep for 2 days, try to figure out why that's happening. Don't just send them to the next visit, scheduling the next visit, trying a new medication. Maybe hospitalize them for more than 5 days in McLean.
0: That sounds good to me. Dr. Siegel, really appreciate it.
1: Great to see you.
0: You too. Coming up, the Democrats get macho for the midterms. That's next.
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6: The party that can't define what a woman is now wants you to think it's full of alpha males. With 2 months left until the midterms, Dems are desperately trying to pull off the ultimate extreme macho makeover. Who's the manliest man? We start in Indiana, where Beau Bie, the son of former Senator Evan Bie, used his first ad for Secretary of State to show off his target shooting skills.
7: I trained as a marksman in the Marine Corps. Focus. Discipline. I joined the Marines to fight for this country. Now I'm running for Secretary of State to fight for you.
6: But that wasn't manly enough, so he hit the gym.
7: Most politicians are weak, bought and paid for by special interests.
6: He's not the only one pumping iron. Tough guy Abdul El Sayed is trying to turn his Michigan Senate race against Mike Rogers into a high-stakes testosterone contest.
8: One, two, three. I got it. Come on. Come on. Come on.
9: 315 for one. 315, Habib.
8: That was good. That was really good. That was very impressive.
6: And don't forget, he loves sports.
9: I'll tell you what I'm excited about. All right, it's about to be football season. And you mentioned Ohio for some reason in this interview. And I can't wait to beat Ohio.
6: That's convincing. Rogers likes football too, but he seems a little more believable.
10: I played football all through high school. On the gridiron, I learned about teamwork and toughness. Abdul thinks football is bad, but men playing women's sports is good.
6: El Sayed reacted the way any normal 41-year-old male would. He ran to social media to brag about his high school sports career, writing to Rogers, quote, "Clearly your teammates didn't vote you captain. If they did, you would have said it in the ad. You probably had that beta energy back then, too. I was captain. Football, wrestling, lacrosse." Wow. Good for you, El Sayed. Reliving those glory days. This is what we call political desperation. No one is buying the fake jock act. If you can't explain what a woman is, then no one is going to listen to what you say about being a man. Here to discuss is Graham Allen. He's Turning Point USA contributor and podcaster, and Rod Blagojevich. He's the former governor, of course, of Illinois. Graham, we're going to start with you. Trump won 55% of the male vote against Kamala. Will Dems be reliving their glory days? Will this whole thing work for them?
11: It's not going to work for anyone that's not already an extreme leftist that was going to vote that way anyway. Look, all this is fine, this working out, this football things and stuff like this. But the Dems, the same people who tried to make you question what a woman is, this is something that no one's talking about. When I go on these college campuses and I have these debates in place of the man that can never be replaced, and that's Charlie Kirk, one of the things that's happening is these left-leaning young men are now questioning, what is a man? So beyond the shooting the guns, beyond the lifting the weights, we have young men in our country that the left has perpetuated this question of, well, is it really fair that men are supposed to provide for their families? Is it really fair that men are supposed to go to work and try their best to provide a home? Right. Is that fair? That doesn't seem fair. Why don't the women have to do the same things that the men do? It is more than just the outside looking in that the Dems are trying to show. These men are the same men that perpetuate men not taking their rightful place of being leaders in this society, men not leading by example, doing the hard things when no one's looking, right, doing the hard things because that's what needs to be done, and honestly, being the spiritual leaders of the household. Nobody cares that you're tired. No one cares you have to work two jobs. You are a man. You do what you need to do.
6: Okay, well, Governor, I want you to see this, because this is a 2023 clip from Abdul El-Sayed's podcast. It's just resurfaced. Listen.
12: See, contrary to what we're taught, that we are the land of opportunity, where anyone with a dollar and a dream can make it. In fact, too few people have that first dollar. Economic data shows us that if you want to achieve the American dream, well, you should move to Canada, because it's twice as likely there. Here, where you start predicts where you end.
6: You know, Governor, it's interesting because I remember Bernie Sanders on his website said you could find the American dream in Caracas, Venezuela, more than you could find it in the United States. And so here he is saying you can go to Canada. Is playing to Canada or socialism, is this going to win him in a general election?
13: Well, I mean, some of their positions are as inauthentic as they are. I mean, this candidate, Abdul Sayed, even in that video you just showed when he talked about beating Ohio, you mean Ohio State. He doesn't really know football. It's Michigan, Ohio State, Ann Arbor, Columbus, Ohio. That's what real men know. That's not an alpha male thing. This is all contrived, and it's so phony and it's so transparent that these Democratic candidates are trying to become one of the guys, because they're not one of the guys. Any guy who refuses to call his mother mother, mom, or mama, because they're afraid of the woke warriors and they have to call them birthing persons, have no testicular virility and need more testosterone. And no matter what the focus groups say and the pollsters say that you should try to say to go out there to convince voters, it's fake. And it comes across just like this guy who doesn't even know college football.
6: So here's what political strategist James Carville says that Democrats should do in this cycle. Watch.
14: Why do they need to beef anything? That people are going to vote on Trump. And my advice to Democrats is don't just do nothing. Stand there. And the time for the Democratic message is going to be when we run for president. This is going to be about one thing and one thing only. Do you want to continue in the same direction as Trump, or do you want to slow this train down?
6: Is that good advice, Graham, for the Democrats?
11: I mean, sure. Yeah. I mean, why not? If the Democrats, I hope they listen to James on this. I really do, because his advice has been so amazing here lately. He's batting 0 for 100 at this point. Washed up has been. No one listens to what he has to say. Everything he says is wrong. And then when he's proven wrong, he goes, well, they didn't listen to what I had to say because I actually didn't say it that way. I said it this way. That's all these people are. They have no identity. They know what... They don't even know what a woman is. They don't know what a man is. They for sure don't know what the Democrats are supposed to be. So, sure, take James' advice. I think that's great. Do it.
6: Okay, Rod, the vice president played press secretary today, and here's what he said.
15: The Democrats have explicitly promised that they will pack the United States Supreme Court if they're given additional power. This is why I think that the choice in this election is between crazy people who are trying to rig the game and common sense people who you may have disagreements with from time to time, but at least they're rooted in common sense. Democrats are saying, they're actively bragging, that they don't like the rules of the game. They want to change the rules.
6: Common sense versus crazy, is that what we're looking at here in the next election?
13: Well, the Democratic Party today is not the Democratic Party I was the governor of. Twice elected in Illinois, a Democrat. Three times elected congressman, a Democrat. This party's not the same party. This party's been taken over by the socialists and the Bolsheviks. And they don't have common sense. Their priorities do not reflect the needs of the American people. And James Carville's advice to basically say to the American people, we got nothing to offer you except we're against Trump, is another reason why they lose. Because the American people have a right to know what either party wants to do for them.
6: Yeah, it is fascinating that he's saying that out loud. Governor Graham, thanks so much. Coming up, Republicans are calling in their closer, And Trump is hitting the trail. That's next.

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6: Forget hitting the gym. Republicans are hitting the trail, and they're being led by the best campaigner there is. With control of Congress on the line, President Trump is already planning a multi-state swing.
7: I'm not going to go out and play golf. I'm not going to do anything. All I'm going to do is work, work, work, and fight, fight, fight, and win, win, win, you know, but I'm going to fight hard.
6: At least 35 stops in 30 days. It's the same relentless pace that helped carry him back to the White House.
7: I'm going to go to every one of those 35 places, and we're going to see if we can get everyone elected.
6: Plus, Trump says he'll also hold as many as 7, 8, even 10 teletown halls a night, asking Republican leaders to point him directly towards the candidates who need him most, the races that are tied or tight. He knows what's at stake.
7: Whether you're a good president or a great president, you lose the midterms. We're going to turn that around because there's no reason for it.
6: For this to be successful, Republicans need to get on the same page. Give him something to sell. Stop allowing Democrats and their media allies to dictate the conversation. Talk about the border, taxes, the low crime rates, the economy. Make the contrast and remind voters what Republicans have done and what they can do.
7: I'm really going to be in particular interested in Congress and the Senate. I love you governors, but good luck. You know, if you happen to be in the audience, we'll give you a shout out. But we have to put congressmen and women, and we have to put senators in office, and we have to keep the ones that are there.
6: And one of the places Trump is personally heading is Texas, where Ken Paxton is facing James Talrico, or some call him Talfrico, in the Senate. Of course, this is Trump, so the endorsement came with a little critique.
7: So Ken Paxton, you might not like the way he dresses. And I say this, it's so insulting to him, but I might as well say it. You might not like the way he looks. You might not love his look. You might not love his television interviews. But he was the best attorney general in the country, perhaps. He was one of the best in the entire country. And that speaks a lot louder than the suit he's wearing that doesn't look so great.
6: Okay. Here to react is Ken Paxton. He's Texas Attorney General and Texas Senate candidate. All right, so are you going to be changing your suit? Are you getting some sort of wardrobe change? That's a lot of pressure right now.
8: Hey, look, I've got this sports jacket on. I love it, and we're going to just keep going. Texas is a relatively casual place in the summer, and it's hot. So we adjust. We wear cowboy boots, and we wear a blazer, and we're all good.
6: So what are some of the plans that you have for when the president comes next week?
8: Well, we're looking forward to it. It's pretty exciting. The first midterm convention that I can remember, maybe there was one back in the 70s. I don't even remember. But this is pretty exciting to have the president of the United States coming to Texas for the midterms to start promoting the Republican ticket, not just in Texas, but really all over the country. And there's nobody better to do it than the leader of our party, Donald J. Trump, who's been a great president.
6: So your race, interestingly, is one of the most expensive we've ever seen, definitely in this cycle. Tallrico has raked in $72 million. You have $17 million. So why is he raising so much more than you, and how could that impact the race?
8: Well, a couple reasons. One, I had a runoff that lasted 3 months out of the total 8-month period. So
6: yeah.
8: I, as of like June 1st, I had $0. He had already raised over $30 million. Again, we also have a lot of money coming in from California. California is trying to elect their third senator, and it's James Tallarico. I would bet at least a third or more of his money, maybe half, has come in from the state of California. And so that's another reason that we see James Tallarico doing so well. It's California, New York, Chicago, not as much Texas.
6: You know, the Democrats think they're going to win on the issue of affordability, but they have no leg to stand on. I mean, they have been trying to raise energy prices by limiting access to energy forever. How are they going to win on this?
8: Look, in Texas, the oil and gas industry employs almost 3 million people in some way. And James Tallarico has promoted this idea that we need to eliminate the oil and gas industry. He tried to pass a climate action bill that was very much like the Green New Deal that would have made the oil and gas industry pretty much obsolete and forced us into much more expensive alternatives. So this is a guy that is not friendly to Texas industry, including the oil and gas industry. And by the way, that's why people need to go to KenPaxton.com and help me, because we need to defeat this guy from the state of Texas.
6: Well, you have a state with a lot of Hispanic voters. These are God-fearing, conservative, family-oriented. Are they buying the whole "I'm a minister," or are they actually, do you have the money to show them what he has said about God, about theology, and his twisted woke version of it?
8: Well, look, we definitely need more help raising money because we have such a short period of time in my part of the race. But the reality is, whether it's Hispanics, pick the ethnicity, it doesn't matter. These ideas that he has promoted, that God is non-binary, that there are six genders, that he's pushed the transgendering of kids, he's been voting for boys and girls sports. This is not what Texans want. He's not talking about it. The mainstream media is covering it up, and he's running as fast as he can from it. But this is the reality of James Tallarico. This guy is a liberal Democrat socialist in every sense of the word.
6: Yeah. Well, the average of all polling shows Dems up by 6 points. However, the Harris generic poll, which just came out, shows that the GOP is up by 2. Really quickly, what does that tell you?
8: Look, I think the momentum is ours. As long as we keep working, as long as we tell the American people and my voters the truth about my record versus his record, there's nothing he and I agree on. And nothing about his record is he talking about, nor is he talking about my record. He gets off on a lot of side issues, because if we're talking about what James Tallarico has actually voted for, what he's actually said, he doesn't want to discuss that, because guess what? He knows that Texans won't vote for him.
6: All right. Well, if you're in a men's suit shop and you run into Ken Paxton, you know he's getting ready for President Trump to come next week. Thank you so much, Attorney General. Coming up, welcome to America's influencer invasion.
9: Hey, guys, we're back. Did you miss us? 'Cause we missed

0: Woo!
1: All right, love them or hate them, there's apparently no escaping them. That's next.
2: Fox News, I'm Chris DeMeo. Rescuers in Nepal pulling two workers alive from a hydropower tunnel on Friday.
3: The rescue came 9 days after the August 26th flooding, likely caused by a glacier collapse that devastated towns and valleys in Nepal.
2: Fox's Marion Rafferty. Emergency teams continue an operation to reach others believed to be trapped. Both of the men are in stable condition and were flown to a hospital. 5,000 remain missing, at least 1,200 killed. President Trump appoints an acting U.S. Army secretary after a top official's resignation, announcing on Truth Social.
4: To say, I am pleased to announce that Adam Tell, the current assistant secretary of the Army for Civil Works, will become acting secretary of the Army effective immediately.
2: Fox's Kristen Goodwin. This comes after the departure of Dan Driscoll, who held the Army secretary post for 18 months. 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
6: 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You're a personal astrophysicist.
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1: You can't go anywhere without seeing influencers with their little ring lights these days. They're at restaurants, parks, the gym, and now the U.S. Open. Fans were fuming when a group of influencers disrupted Naomi Osaka's match against Anastasia Zakharova. Watch.
0: Hey guys, we're back. Did you miss us? Because we missed you.
1: I can confidently say they were not missed. Things got so bad that the chair umpire scolded the group for using the bright lights and disrupting the match. It's obnoxious. It's self-absorbed. And it isn't just annoying anymore. These social media stunts are actually causing chaos. Look at what happened in Aurora, Colorado.
9: Today, I definitely got to feel like a celebrity. This is our black truck entering the parking lot of our event that we had today, which over 5,000 people showed up for.
10: Thank you, boys. Oh, Troy!
9: Over 100 cops came, 50 squad cars shut the whole event down. It was too lit.
1: It was too lit. Well, a social media influencer called it a meetup, and an unhinged mob of 500 teenagers descended on this local shopping center, and then they started running into the stores. A Burger King was completely overrun. Apparently, getting the perfect pose now comes before behaving like a normal person. Here to discuss is Brandi Cruz. She's an independent journalist. Brandi, welcome. When did going viral become more important than just common decency?
12: Hold on, Rachel. One second, okay? Oh, hey, fam. I'm on right now Fox News with my girl, Rachel. Tune in. It's going to be lit. Lit. Is that what the kids say?
1: I love that.
12: Lit. Okay, fam. Got it. Yeah, I mean, it is. You have no common courtesy for human beings around you. Sometimes people call me an influencer. I don't know why, I guess. I'm on the internet and saying things. And it makes me cringe. Because it's the last title I ever want to be referred to as, is an influencer. But you're right to point out, I mean, sometimes it's just silly, but sometimes it's dangerous, but it's always stupid.
1: Yeah, I bet if you polled young kids, probably at least 50% will say they want to grow up to be influencers. There's been a mixed reaction from the players at that Open, so at the Tennis Open, watch.
13: When, you know, they're taking pictures and using the selfie lights and, you know, it's like people are down there trying to perform and like, it's their career and their job, and it seems like a bit disrespectful.
14: The more we try to raise awareness about tennis, the better it is. If it disturbs during the play, like if you see the light or something, well, you always say it to the referee.
1: Is this something we just have to get used to?
12: Absolutely not. And I don't think we can, but I think it's this self-absorption that these young people have really started to feel like I am, it's about me. I'm the main character in my own story and everything else around me doesn't matter. I think it has deeper sort of implications that we can always talk about. I mean, we could spend 2 hours talking about how these young people can't form meaningful interpersonal relationships anymore because they just see people through their phone and it's all about clicks and they don't actually meet people in real life unless it's a meetup like that young man did. But it's also, Rachel, it's gotten grotesque. I mean, I don't know if you've seen, you know, one of my least favorite trends with the influencers is when they set up their phone and then cry. Like yeah. They feel like they might cry about something. So they take the time to set up their phone and then they cry into their phone.
1: Yeah.
12: And then of course, all the latest trend around Lindsay Clancy and moms pretending to harm their babies, which are dolls. It's a sickness.
1: Yeah, it's very performative, very disturbing. But you're now an influencer, Brandi. So we'll have to have you back.
12: Don't you dare. Never call me that again. I'm never coming back on.
1: Brandi Cruz, not an influencer, a journalist. Thanks for joining us. Coming up, Kamala Harris wants back in the game. Her fellow Democrats have other plans for her. That's next.
25: 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So what's yours? Do you go wild? Or get a little nostalgic? Do you like to cozy up indoors or kick it outdoors? Whatever you fall for, get shoes that get you. We've got the trends. You bring the vibes. DSW, let us surprise you.
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1: Remember the brat summer? Democrats spent months insisting this woman was brilliant and wildly underestimated.
33: The significance of the passage of time. So when you think about it, there is great significance to the passage of time.
34: Culture is, it is a reflection of our moment and our time, right? And present culture is the way we express how we're feeling about the moment.
1: Now Kamala Harris is trying to get back into the game ahead of the midterms, endorsing candidates and planning campaign stops.
35: I'm focused on 26. You know what, Peter, and to be very serious about this, 28 doesn't matter if we don't win 26.
1: There's just one tiny problem. Nobody asked for her help. In fact, her own party is treating her like she has COVID. Out in Iowa, the state's top two Democratic candidates are practically begging for her to stay away.
36: Would you want to have Joe Biden here campaign for you?
37: No. Can he even do that right now?
36: How about Kamala Harris?
37: No, thanks. Let's move on. We need some new leadership.
36: You don't think Harris should run in 2028?
37: Nope.
38: Yeah. Ron was recently interviewed, asked if Kamala Harris should campaign for him. He flatly said no. What do you think?
39: No.
40: Zach, got anything?
39: Yeah. No.
1: And it's not just Iowa. Alaska's Democrat Senate nominee wants so little to do with Kamala, she even rejected money. She rejected her fundraising help. And Democrats running in Wisconsin and Kansas told Politico they'd rather she keep her distance. Wisconsin Democrat Rebecca Cook didn't exactly sugarcoat it either. She bragged to Politico, quote, I received 9,000 more votes than Harris in 2024. The message is pretty clear. Thanks, but no thanks. The former Veep tried to save face when she was asked about her own party kicking her to the curb.
35: Listen, Peter, we need to win, okay? Bottom line, we need to win. I have run locally, I've run for statewide office, and obviously nationally, and these candidates know what they need to do to win. I look forward to being on the trail and helping folks where I can be helpful. So I support them in doing whatever they need to do to win.
1: Here with reaction is Clay Travis, Fox News contributor and founder of OutKick. Clay, I have to tell you, I have never heard of a politician turning down campaign money. I mean, that is really, really bad.
41: Yeah, look, Kamala Harris is going to be, Rachel, a really intriguing test for Democrats because if they're going to stay committed to identity politics, she has to be the nominee. Mm. She's the black woman who had to take over for an old white guy, named her memoir 107 Days. By the way, if you're looking for good fantasy football punishments, I would suggest the loser of your league has to read every page of Kamala Harris's book. There is a good one for everybody out there trying to figure out what the loser has to do. But She has still a very strong base among black women. In Tennessee, my home state where I am right now, she has the lead in the Democrat 2028 primary by 17 points.

0: right now. Rachel, this may blow your mind, but I think Kamala is going to be the nominee. Starting in South Carolina, black women are going to show up for her, and I think it's the best thing that could happen to Republicans for her to get the nod, but I'm not sure how Democrats vote her off the island.
1: So I want you to watch this, because this is what Hunter Biden says about her. Watch.
2: I'm asking, why do you think she's not a very good
3: people
2: politician?
3: People go like, well, she was so loyal to your dad, and she you know, this and that and the other thing. Well, maybe from your perspective, but maybe not from mine.
2: How is she not loyal to your dad?
3: That's between me and her.
2: You can't just dangle that out.
3: Sure I can. You know why I can't? Because I ain't running for anything, Betty. I can say whatever the f*** I want.
1: I would venture to guess Hunter might be more popular than Kamala Harris among Democrats. I don't know. But what do you think makes her such a bad politician?
0: She can't be authentic. She's desperately concerned about what people think about her all the time. We talked yesterday, I think, with Jesse, or the day before with Jesse Waters, that viral video of AOC being interviewed by TMZ as she walked across a parking lot outside the Capitol. She looked normal. And I think there's a desperate craving for normal in America right now. Kamala Harris isn't normal. And I think she's very insecure. She's very uncomfortable in her own skin. And I think that's why she can't just let it rip and say what she actually believes, because she has to memorize all the talking points. And she's so terrified of committing another gaffe that she doesn't actually just say anything of substance at all. And I will say, I think that Jill Biden, and Hunter kind of hinted at it there, I think she wanted Kamala to lose. Do you remember when Jill said, I went to bed and claimed she woke up the next morning and found out the result of the election? Can you imagine being married to the president, going to bed and not caring about who's going to win the election while your husband is still in office? It's crazy. I don't believe it, but I do think that Jill hates Kamala. I think that Hunter kind of hinted at it. I don't believe they believe that she was the best soldier possible for him. And I think there's still a great deal of tension there.
1: Yeah, it's so interesting because the everybody talks about the divide between the progressives and the regular Democrats, but there's a big divide between Biden and the Kamala group as well. There's lots of crazy family feuds. Clay Travis, great having you on. That's it for me tonight. I'm Rachel Campos-Duffy in for Laura Ingraham. Make sure to catch me every Saturday and Sunday on Fox and Friends Weekend. Thanks for watching this special edition of The Ingraham Angle. I'll be here tomorrow night, too. Jesse Waters Primetime takes it from here.
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11: Clancy Impasse. I'm Chris DeMeo, Fox News. The jury of 9 women and 3 men is heading into day 7 of deliberations in the trial of

0: Lindsay Clancy. She's the woman who was charged with killing her three children before attempting to take her own life. Fox's Brian Yenis from Plymouth, Massachusetts, explains why the trial remains deadlocked.
1: We're now getting some insight as to why from a jury note not read in court. Lindsay Clancy's attorney, Kevin Reddington, says the note revealed an 11-to-1 split. He claims the lone holdout refuses to apply reasonable doubt. The judge questioned every juror individually before rereading the reasonable doubt charge. It's unclear which way the split leans, but Reddington is acting as if this jury is one vote away from acquitting Clancy. He unsuccessfully argued to replace the holdout with an alternate.
0: Prosecutors say Clancy planned out the murder by sending her husband out on errands to create a window of opportunity. If convicted, she faces life in prison. President Trump appoints an acting U.S. Army secretary to take the job permanently, effective immediately. Here's Fox's Kristen Goodwin.
2: President Trump taking to Truth Social to say, "I am pleased to announce that Adam Tell, the current Assistant Secretary of the Army for Civil Works, will become Acting Secretary of the Army effective immediately." The president adding, "He is a great patriot who is respected by all." Tell previously served as the White House's Senate lead in the Office of Legislative Affairs during the first Trump administration. The announcement comes after former Army Secretary Dan Driscoll stepped down earlier this week. Driscoll, an Iraq War veteran who served in the position since February of last year, is a friend of Vice President J.D. Vance. Kristen Goodwin, Fox News.
0: And Driscoll's departure comes after reports that he had tension with Secretary of War Pete Hegseth. And stocks finishing higher Thursday, the Dow ending up more than 600 points. 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
0: Rescue crews pulling two trapped workers alive from a tunnel after the deadly floods in Nepal.
5: The rescue came 9 days after the August 26th flooding, likely caused by a glacier collapse that devastated towns and valleys in Nepal. About 900 workers are missing from 12 hydropower projects in Nepal, with roughly 500 believed to be trapped in tunnels. The August 26th flooding killed more than 1,200 people. More than 5,000 remain missing. Dozens of the missing are said to be American citizens. The devastating flooding, likely caused by a glacier collapse that devastated towns and valleys in Nepal and neighboring Tibet.
0: Fox's Marianne Rafferty. More than 5,000 people are still reportedly missing. The Missouri Supreme Court has blocked a new congressional district map backed by President Trump, even though it was used in the state's primaries last month.
6: Missouri's high court says the new voting map passed by the Republican-led state legislature needs to be approved by voters. Last December, opponents submitted over 300,000 petition signatures calling for the map to be voted on in a referendum. But Republican Secretary of State Denny Hoskins waited till the August primaries to reject the petition. He said the referendum process can't be used for congressional redistricting. Yet the court ruled the petition was legal and the state has to go to its old map for the upcoming midterms. President Trump on Truth Social called the ruling horrible and ridiculous. Jill Nato, Fox News.
0: Meantime, in another remapping battle, Maryland's Supreme Court says voters will decide in November on a Democratic-backed redistricting amendment for control of the House. It could let lawmakers redraw districts to target the state's lone Republican congressional seat ahead of the 2028 elections. I'm Chris DeMeo. This is Fox News.
7: Good evening. I'm Trace Gallagher. It's 11 p.m. on the East Coast, 8 o'clock here in Los Angeles, and this is America's Late News, Fox News at night. And breaking right now, we are closely watching the Middle East as more

0: And we get it. We understand.
1: Absolutely.
0: I also get sad.
2: Well, much more on that, but we begin in the Middle East on alert as fighting could begin any moment. The senior national correspondent Kevin Cork is live in D.C. monitoring all incoming information. Kevin, good evening.
3: Evening to you, Trace. We're keeping an eye on it. Meantime, I wouldn't call it a war. That is how Vice President J.D. Vance described the conflict with Iran today, even as the regime continues to, as you point out, fire missiles and drones at its Gulf neighbors, with air raid sirens echoing across Kuwait. Still, the Veep wouldn't put a timeline on the fighting.
4: I think the reality is, I don't know the answer to that question. You would have to ask the Iranians. When will the Iranians shooting at ships stop?
3: Vance said President Trump had to act, arguing the alternative was a nuclear-armed Iran. He also said there'll be no talks with the regime until Iran stops attacking commercial shipping. Meantime, the Wall Street Journal reporting tonight that the Pentagon is quietly extending key deployments into 2027, keeping President Trump's military options open if the conflict drags on, even as he privately weighs whether to declare the conflict over. Vance also offered a preview of the White House's midterm playbook, blaming Biden-era inflation for today's high prices and arguing that Republicans are the party of lower costs. Trace.
2: We'll get back to you, Kevin, as the news on this warrants. Meantime, let's bring in Fox News contributor Dan Hoffman and former CIA intelligence officer Jacob Olador. Thank you both for coming on. Dan, to you first. The vice president had this message for Iran. Watch.
4: Our message to the Iranians is simple. It's been the same from the very beginning, is you've got to stop shooting at commercial shipping. They've got to stop. It's that simple. And to your point about negotiations, the president's been very clear. We're not talking to them. And we're not going to talk to them unless they stop shooting at commercial shipping.
2: Is it your sense, Dan, that U.S. and Israeli intelligence are telling the president of the United States that this pressure is actually working against Iran? Economic pressure, a little bit of kinetic pressure?
5: I mean, I think the president is getting daily briefings from the CIA on just how effective our economic pressure has been on Iran. They haven't reached the tipping point yet. There's no evidence that Iran wants to negotiate or capitulate. For them, war is oxygen. For that hardline regime and the Strait of Hormuz as the center of gravity. What Iran wants to do is to continue to launch strikes at the United States and our allies in the region, disrupt trade, and survive U.S. counterstrikes. I think they're trying to run the Taliban playbook and see if they can outlast us. And the president is betting on our economic pressure on them, inducing them to come to the negotiating table.
2: Yeah, and Jacob, when you hear the vice president talking, is it your sense that the United States might start talking to Iran again if they would stop firing at ships in the Strait?
6: Well, it's all about context. The U.S. would start talking insofar as it's part of its broader approach to the Iranian regime. And look, the vice president's exactly right. This is not a war. This is Iran acting out of desperation, principally for a domestic audience to keep up its base, to keep up its appearance, it seems, of maintaining power, which, of course, it's weakening and losing with every passing day. And so to Dan's point, the military pressure, the economic pressure is working. The timeline isn't exact, but it's all headed in the right direction.
2: Yeah, and we talk about intel a lot, and because you're both kind of involved in that, I want to play some sound here. This is Colonel Mike Jernigan, followed by former Defense Secretary Leon Panetta, on the potential uprising in Iran. Watch.
7: The Iranians are paying their people, the government is paying their people a subsidy to stay compliant. However, at this morning's trading, that subsidy is about $7.27 a citizen. That doesn't buy a lot of loyalty.
8: My view is that unless the United States is providing support to those who are in fact on the streets and trying to be able to bring this regime down, it isn't going to happen.
2: The president hasn't talked about uprising. He hadn't talked about it, Dan Hoffman, in the prior couple of months. And now all of a sudden, a couple of nights ago, put out Truth Social and has talked about it a couple of times since. Uprising. What's the information? Why suddenly are we back on the conversation about uprising?
5: Well, look, Iran's protest movement is weak and disorganized. They've been through multiple iterations, the Green Movement back in 2009, protests after Mahsa Amini was killed just for taking off her hijab, and then the recent protests over the last year. I don't see any indication that Iran is ripe for a populist uprising. However,

0: term.
1: I think if the United States continues our pressure campaign, we might see some infighting within the IRGC. Potentially, some might decide that it's time to come to the negotiating table and make a deal with the United States. But I don't believe that, we're in a position right now where the Iranian opposition is strong enough, or do we have the capability to get them what they would need. And keep in mind, Iran's intelligence service, the MOIS, they've been very effective at shutting down Iranian protests, killing protesters. They've infiltrated the protest movement. And it's incredibly risky and difficult to engage with them inside Iran.
0: And I guess the next question to you, Jacob, would be, I mean, if America and if Israel were to offer some help in some capacity, would an uprising be the right decision for the people inside Iran?
2: Well, and it's important to caveat for viewers here. Rightfully, this has never been an objective of the United States. The future of Iran, that is not part of this mission. It's not part of what we're doing here. With that said, we can offer all types of assistance. There are all types of arrangements we can offer. And to Dan's point as well, there is now infighting within the IRGC. It's important to note as well within that that the new echelons that are being brought into the IRGC leadership, all their background is principally in suppressing popular uprising. This is a concern for them. They're aware that this could happen. But look, Iran is a huge place. The regime still has supporters within its population. And again, we will be continuing to achieve our objectives irrespective of how that turns out.
0: Yeah, I think that's a fair assessment. Jacob Olodort, Dan Hoffman, gentlemen, thank you both. Well, the FoxNews.com and Sense Department wonders if anybody is surprised that a family-run grocery store in New York City is among those suing Mayor Zoran Mamdani over his plans to open city-backed grocery stores in all five boroughs. Mamdani says the stores will offer prices that are roughly 30% lower than other bodegas and grocers. Common Sense would remind the mayor that it's tough for a family-owned grocery store to drop their prices 30%. When profit margins are only 1 to 3%. No need to study supply and demand to know that businesses running a 27% deficit rarely stay open, especially when they have to pay for things like rent, utilities, and property taxes, unlike city-run stores that operate on city property and have access to taxpayer funding. The cruel irony is that mom and pop shops also pay taxes, which means they fund the competition. And let's face it, nothing says America more than helping to pay for a business that's trying to put you out of business. It's tough to sell a 13-buck chicken when the Mamdani shop down the block has the same bird for $7. Common Sense thinks now is a good time to listen to a very famous writer who once said the government that offers to give you everything you need is likely the same government planning to take everything you have.
3: How do you think your West Coast policies appeal to South Carolina conservative voters?
4: Well, I don't. I think conservative voters love a wage increase. You get health care expansion. I prefer to not have to pay for my own health insurance. I prefer to get child care support and subsidies so I can actually go to work. I think those policies are overwhelmingly supported in a place like this. The economic policies have allowed me to have a $4.4 trillion economy.
0: California Governor Gavin Newsom in South Carolina trying to rally Democratic support ahead of the midterms. Let's bring in former California GOP chairwoman Jessica Milan Patterson, Huntington Beach City Council member and restaurant owner Chef Andrew Gruhl, and Carter Intelligence Group founder and CEO Lee Carter. Thank you all for coming on. Jessica, to you first. Well, I mean, you and Chef, you go back and forth. I was thinking, who do I give the Gavin Newsom question to? I give it to the Chef. I mean, somebody wants to take a bite out of this thing, and I thought, sorry, Chef. Jessica, you can go ahead and take a swing at this. He's in South Carolina. What in the world's he doing down there?
5: Well, it's pretty obvious what he's doing in South Carolina. He is auditioning for president. Once they locked him out and coronated Queen Kamala as their nominee, he had to put his sights on 2028, and that's what he's doing. And he's really not talking to all South Carolinians, right? He's out there talking to Democrats in South Carolina. He wants to start putting into position the early states that he needs needs to win the Democrat nomination for president in 2028. All you have to do, Democrats in South Carolina, is look at the product that he is selling you. Right now, today, in South Carolina, you can get gas for $3.78 a gallon. Mm-hmm. In California, it's $5.78. He's going to talk to you about the fourth largest economy in the world. Meanwhile, only 10% of Californians can afford a median home. We're number one when it comes to poverty. We're number one when it comes to homelessness. When we look at education, California is ranked last when it comes to literacy. When we're talking about our children, 50% of them aren't reading at grade level and less than 30% at math and science grade levels. He is not doing what he's supposed to do. Don't buy what he's selling.
0: Meantime, you had Vice President J.D. Vance saying it takes a little time to undo the high prices that we are experiencing right now. Watch him.
6: If you look at how endemic inflation became during the Biden administration, And this is not to cast blame, because I don't really care who's to blame for it. I care about how to fix it. So what happened with that is that when prices get baked in like that, it takes a little bit of time for us to undo some of the damage. It takes a little bit of time to rebuild the foundation of America's middle class economy. I think we've made incredible strides.
0: I mean, you're kind of saying, listen, it takes a while to get that beef kind of going and growing again and all, so on and so forth. Chef, this is your business. You know this. Is he right?
7: Yeah, he's right 100% from a macroeconomic perspective. Now, the nuance here is that he's got to communicate this properly to the American people, because all they hear is inflation is going to go down, and they start to think 2019 prices, right? We're talking about a baseline that's much higher. So for to get down to 2019 prices, you know, that's deflation. That's not going to happen. So he has done a lot of work, and they have, and we're starting to see that, but the fruits of all that labor isn't going to be harvested probably for another 6 months or 12 months. We need to communicate that to the people. But let's take eggs, for example, right? Eggs, in my opinion, is something that killed the Harris-Biden administration and led to Trump's win to some degree, right? That was one of the elements. And they did bring down those prices of eggs immediately, but that was the past, and now we've got to start thinking about the future.
0: Yeah, common sense, back to that. Natalie Carter for you, and you have the Mamdani Grocery Store. Here is a woman who has run her family grocery store for 20 plus years. She said the following.
8: We've been here for over 20 years. My parents opened up this store in 1997. When we did hear about Mamdani opening a grocery store where people are going to save 30%, it scares us out, because we don't really have, the money to compete.
0: She's got to pay for the competition, Lee.
9: I mean, policies have consequences, and we're watching that happen right here. When you look at this, there's a big shift from the conversation we're having in that groceries are too expensive to now saying, I can't compete with big government. That's a conversation that needs to be had when we're looking at some of the socialist policies that are getting so popular. It just doesn't add up. We can't have competitive businesses, we can't continue to provide jobs, and we can't have government subsidize everything, even though it might sound good in theory. I think we're starting to see the unintended consequences here, and I think we're going to start to see the popularity really shift in some of these policies.
0: We shall see. Panel, stand by. Now to a major fashion firestorm. Vogue editor Anna Wintour taking heat tonight after her plan to honor a disgraced designer at the Met Gala unraveled. Christina Coleman live with why one of fashion's most influential figures is getting calls to step aside. Christina.
10: Hi, good evening, Trace. Yeah, what was supposed to be fashion's biggest celebration has turned into Vogue editor Anna Wintour's biggest headache. Insiders say her push to honor designer John Galliano collapsed after donors and Jewish leaders revolted. According to the New York Post, Wintour led the effort to make Galliano the centerpiece of the 2027 Met Gala, despite a 2011 anti-Semitic outburst that got him fired from Dior and convicted in France. That included Galliano apparently saying, quote, I love Hitler. People like you would be dead. Your mothers, your forefathers would all be gassed. After weeks of backlash, Galliano withdrew, saying he didn't want to overshadow the Met or cause more pain. The Met has since canceled the exhibition, with a new 2027 theme to be announced later. In a statement, Galliano said, quote, I remain fully accountable, particularly the hurt I caused to the Jewish and Asian communities, and I remain deeply sorry. Wintour called his decision very courageous. Now, critics say she should face the same scrutiny for backing the exhibition in the first place, Trace.
0: Yeah, Christina, thank you. Let's bring back the panel. Jessica Milan-Patterson, Andrew Grull, and Lee Carter. Jessica, to you first. It's interesting where you have this thing, and now anti-Semitism is off the hook in the United States. But you got this guy, he's apologized for it, and you don't really honor the guy. Listen, you make mistakes, you don't get honor for that down the road.
5: And I think that's where we have to draw the contrast. Believing in someone's redemption is very different than honoring them.
0: Yeah.
5: And what we've seen constantly from the left is that they will hold conservatives accountable for things that they said, and they will push this cancel culture. But when you have a D behind your name, there's all of this nuance that they're trying to bring into the conversation that just really doesn't hold water. What they need to do is hold everybody equally accountable. And unfortunately, what we're seeing is that there happens to be some exceptions for their cancel culture.
0: Yeah. Meantime, Joe Rogan on Lindsey Clancy. Watch.
11: This lady killed her kids, and everyone's like, oh my God, she needed help. Imagine if a single father killed his kids. Do you think there'd be any dads out there? We get it. We understand.
12: Absolutely.
11: I also get sad.
7: People are out of their mind.
12: Did
7: right
12: she get
7: now
12: free? They should have to let her babysit.
11: She's out of her mind. The world is out of its mind.
0: I mean, is he right, Chef? Is the world nuts?
7: He is, not the entire world, but I definitely think that this is an indictment on America's morality. The fact that we're making excuses for murder, and we can get into the systemic element of it afterwards, but you cannot make excuses for murder. And it's disgusting and almost depressing that we've politicized murder over and over, whether it's the murder of a CEO, whether it's this horrific story. We need to stop making excuses for behavior like this.
0: Yeah. Meantime, OutKick, the headline is the following. Enes Kanter Freedom files lawsuit against Sky. Speaking of the Chicago Sky following ejection ban after altercation with Natasha Cloud. And then on X or on Instagram, he posted, see you in court. Just filed a federal complaint. I'm taking legal action over my ejection from the Chicago Sky game while peacefully exercising my First Amendment rights. Lee Carter, what do you think?
9: Well, I think we have to separate his actions from free speech. I think absolutely, if this was a free speech issue, we should all support him and say this is absolutely outrageous. But there are reports that there were some security concerns from five different people that were there that are separate from what he said. They said that he posed a serious threat. Now, if that's true, that's a different story. But for him simply expressing his opinions, if that's really what this is about and we're going to see, then it's absolutely unacceptable. You cannot have it both ways. You can't have people able to express themselves on one side and not the other. If you don't like what he has to say, that's too bad. That is the First Amendment, and it should be protected.
0: Lee Carter, Jessica Milan-Patterson, Chef, thank you all.
13: I appreciate you being here to share their stories and their lives with us. Unfortunately, this hearing is it's the fourth time in this committee that we've had a hearing on sanctuary cities. The fourth time. And there's many other things that we could be doing other than this.
0: You may remember Congresswoman Pramila Jayapal admitting in front of an Angel family there are many other places she'd rather be than talking about American deaths at the hands of illegal immigrants. Let's bring in Marcus Coleman, whose daughter was permanently disabled in a crash caused by an illegal immigrant. Marcus, thank you so much for coming on. Everybody has seen the Pramila Jayapal one. I wanted to play this for you because this happened on CNN a couple of nights ago. It was a back and forth. Let's just play this for Marcus if we can.
14: I think it's kind of insulting that we're talking about this immigrant instead of Breonna Connolly from Massachusetts, who was strangled last week by an illegal alien. Why is the focus? It's exhausting for you because your daughter wasn't the one strangled.
15: Oh my God,
14: but it's not exhausting for the parents of Americans who watch.
0: Exhausting. I mean, do they know how exhausted you are, and do they know your daughter went through, and yet it's exhausting to them, and Pramila Jayapal doesn't want to. It's amazing how the left has no tolerance for anything except for anti-ICE.
16: No, I 100% agree, and it's extremely exhausting. I mean, I work on maybe about 4 hours of sleep every night, primarily taking care of my daughter during the daytime, trying to work at nighttime and squeeze everything in. So I'm exhausted.
0: Yeah, I can imagine you are. I want to play some of your comments, Marcus, because this was you on Capitol Hill. Let's watch this.
17: I reject your guys' sympathy, to be honest with you. There's no way you guys are sorry. Not one of you guys have ever called me. Not one of you guys have ever reached out to me. You guys do it right here while you guys are grandstanding on top of your soapbox. This is when you guys care. Right here inside this room is the only time you guys care.
0: You talked about a lawmaker falling asleep up there while you were there. How do you get your message out when you encounter so much indifference and ignorance? What's your remedy here, Marcus?
16: There really isn't a remedy, to be honest with you. I mean, talking with the Democrat representatives, I mean, the language they speak is ignorance, and it's hard for me to translate what I'm trying to say to them. I can explain it all day. I just can't understand it for them.
0: You do this a lot. As you say, you're working on 4 hours sleep. You brought your daughter tonight. I mean, this is heartrending. It really is. And the nation, most of the nation, has got to be looking at you like, this man is doing yeoman's work. You're not sleeping. What is your goal here, Marcus? What do you want people to learn about your family?

0: family and about your cause?
1: There's no remedy with open borders at all. Leaving your door unlocked at nighttime, you're not going to sleep safe. Leaving the borders open at nighttime, we're not going to be safe. My daughter is a proof. There's hundreds of, if not thousands of victims right now behind illegal aliens.
0: Did you always feel like this, Marcus, or did this tragic accident prompt you into this? Did you always think, you know, this open border policy is not good? When it was happening and we saw millions coming over in between 2020 and 2024, did you think this is the wrong thing that's happening to our country right now? Or are you like, well, you know, what do you think?
1: Well, you look at the economy, the answer is yes, it is the wrong thing. The economy is taking a dip and it is behind the open borders.
0: Yeah. And what do you tell your other child? What do you tell your friends and your family about your cause and what you're doing?
1: A lot of them understand it. The ones that don't, I kind of distance myself for them. I don't have time to keep explaining it to them. Yeah. I have to fight for my daughter and fight for what's right at the moment. I can't slow down.
0: Where's the next fight? Where does it take you? What's the next journey?
1: Well, hopefully the Senate.
0: You think they'll stay awake?
1: I'm hoping so. Nadler's not there.
0: Marcus, thank you for coming on. Keep us up to speed on what you're doing, and we will continue to put you on. The message is right. And your message is just. Thank you.
1: Thank you.
0: Appreciate it. Well, it's now 11 days, 38 minutes till my book comes out September 15th, and I'll be in New York for the big reveal. But it's also available for pre-order right now. It's called Turns Out They Were Right All Along, partly about the early years of Fox News. You'll find out what surprised me the most about working here and why I stuck around this company for 30 years. One of the reasons I wrote this book is because I am often asked by viewers and young people that I mentor, what is the best advice I've been given? And the truth is, I've been given tons of advice, some I took, some I wish I had taken. But either way, it's wisdom worth sharing, I think. In fact, this is a book that I wish I had when I was in my 20s, in my 30s. But I think it'll provide practical and pragmatic tools that everyone can use, all wrapped up in 32 compelling stories. We do common sense every night on the show, and this book is filled with common sense. Maybe you'll disagree. Pre-order the book. Find out about our book events at TraceGallagherBook.com. Cannot wait to meet you and tell you some stories. Coming up, the Lindsey Clancy murder trial heading into day 7 of deliberations after the defense argues for one juror to be thrown out.
2: My motion is to remove this juror that refuses to listen to your instruction on reasonable doubt.
0: And later in the nightcap, pheromone maxing is a trend where men show up to dates without showering, thinking their odor can signal compatibility. Men, would you do this? And women, would one of these guys get a second date? Let us know. X, Instagram, at Trace Gallagher. We'll read your responses in the nightcap. And did you see this? Brand new surveillance footage capturing the moment a man attacks a 90-year-old woman crossing the street in Brooklyn, grabbing a trash can full of garbage and throwing it at her before jogging away. The victim was taken to the hospital, is in stable condition. Good news. We're coming right back.
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10: Well, jurors in the Lindsey Clancy murder trial remain deadlocked tonight after 6 days of deliberations. Clancy's attorney now claiming one juror is refusing to listen to the judge's instructions on reasonable doubt. Here's the national correspondent Brian Yenis on the ground in Plymouth, Mass. Brian.
11: Trace, good evening. After 37 hours of deliberating over 6 days, this jury remains deadlocked. We're now getting some insight as to why from a jury note not read in court. Lindsey Clancy's attorney, Kevin Reddington, says the note revealed an 11-1 split. He claims the lone holdout refuses to apply reasonable doubt. The judge questioned every juror individually today before rereading the reasonable doubt charge. It's unclear which way the split leans, but Reddington is acting as if this jury is one vote away from acquitting Clancy. He unsuccessfully argued to replace the holdout with an alternate.
12: I request that my motion is to remove this juror that refuses to listen to your instruction on reasonable doubt.
13: There's no way to determine what the deliberations are, who's correct, who's incorrect, nor should we attempt to, because that's part of deliberations.
14: I don't feel it's appropriate for me to say I agree with one juror or 11.
11: Reddington says the foreperson identified the holdout juror and the note, and that there will be an inquiry by the judge at 9 a.m. tomorrow. Mm. Trace?
10: Brian, thank you. Let's bring in criminal defense attorney and former prosecutor Nana Knight. Nana, great to have you on the show. I want to play some sound. This is the Clancy defense attorney urging the judge to remove a juror. Watch this.
12: If we come back here in a half an hour with a mistrial because of a juror that has just spurned the instructions of this court, it's a shame. It's a real shame. And that's why I object to the court's ruling.
10: And, of course, the judge said he's not. He's not picking sides in this thing. What do you think about this, Nana?
15: Trace, what's remarkable tonight is that this isn't simply a deadlocked jury anymore. The foreperson is reportedly saying that one juror is not listening to the judge's instructions on reasonable doubt.

0: which is potentially another way of saying that this juror is essentially refusing to follow the law. And in jury trials, the jury must follow the law. This is a question that's specifically asked during the jury selection by the defense and the prosecutor. And the defense attorney Reddington made a motion to remove this juror today, which was denied by the judge. This is a bit of an unusual motion because normally you see the defense trying to remove a juror who is voting guilty or is prosecution oriented in their vote. But so far, I have not seen any evidence or heard anything or heard of any notes from the jury saying that they're leaning more toward the prosecution.
1: Yeah, meantime, you had Paul Morrow saying, listen, if this thing really is a hung jury, that he thinks maybe it will not be retried. Watch.
2: Don't be surprised if we start to hear maybe some intimations, won't happen right away, of a deal on as far as a retrial goes. The prosecution here, I think, gains in a retrial. And that puts the defense in a position where maybe they start thinking about, okay, lesser charge.
1: Is it a fair point, Nana?
0: Retrial is certainly an option if the jury is hung. It's really not a double jeopardy issue. So after the jury comes back, if there is in fact a retrial, the prosecutor and the defense will have an opportunity to ask some questions of the jury, if they're willing to speak, of course, and try to gauge what the weaknesses are in the case, what gaps there is, and maybe try to figure out a way ahead. It could be a retrial, or it could be some sort of a resolution short of a first-degree murder.
1: Yeah, well, we think we may find out tomorrow. Nana Knight, great to have you on the show. Thank you. Meantime, let's bring in author of Mom Wars on Substack, Bethany Mandel. Bethany, great to have you back on the show. I want to play this because this happened outside the courtroom, kind of a confrontation, a couple of moms. Let's watch and hear what they say.
3: This is what women have been trying to prove. They want equal rights as men, correct?
4: This is not a feminist.
3: They want equal rights as men. But then when they do a crime like a man, they don't want to take responsibility, but they attach an excuse and they don't want to be punished by the full extent of the law.
1: I mean, she's kind of making the same point that Dan Bongino made, that Joe Rogan made, that if this was a man, it would be an entire, we wouldn't even have this conversation, Bethany.
5: Yeah, it's absolutely true. And it's ironic and sad that today was the death of Gloria Steinem, the famed feminist. She died at 92. And today we're seeing sort of the after effects of feminism. And she's exactly correct, because what all of Lindsay Clancy's defenders are arguing is that women are held to a different standard. And it's a lowered standard. And it puts us all behind the eight ball. And it makes us susceptible to the idea of, you know, women are too sensitive. They're too emotional. They're not rational. These are arguments that were made 150 years ago about women, and the goal of feminism was to move us past that. And now feminism has landed us right back where we started, it feels like.
1: Yeah, you wrote this today in the New York Post, right, quoting here, what's perhaps even more depressing than the prospect of retrying the entire case is the fact that it will be difficult to find jurors, especially women, who do not feel innate sympathy for a murderer, so much so that they would excuse her actions. And it's kind of what's happening in our country right now, Bethany.
5: Yeah, the number of women that I have in my circles who are 80-20 sympathetic for Lindsay Clancy is honestly shocking. I don't really understand what has gone wrong. And I think the answer, honestly, is social media, that they are imbibing these arguments that are not based in reality. You know, we've seen a lot of revisionism on past events like the Holocaust, like 9/11. But this is the first time that I think that we've seen something happening in real time that was revisited at the same time. People are watching different trials, it feels like. And it's really, really disturbing that it lasted more than a day. And here we are at day six, and it looks like we're going to hang the jury tomorrow.
1: Yeah, and it, you know, it's one of those things where I guess you can have a different opinion on postpartum psychosis or postpartum depression, but when it comes down to the character, like the judge, I mean, the defense attorney saying that he loves her and that she's a remarkable woman, she's not a remarkable woman. I mean, that none of that is applicable here. There's nothing here. She is a very troubled, deeply disturbed woman.
5: Yeah. I also wrote in the New York Post that, you know, this is not a complex case. For the number of expert witnesses that they've had and evidence brought forth, it's not a complex case. Even the defense admits that she committed this. And the argument is, was she too insane to know what she was doing and to know that her actions were wrong? And all of her actions leading up to it and during the murders indicate that, yes, she knew it was wrong. She sent him out on a long errand. She took a call in the middle of it, and she didn't sound like anything was wrong. To me, I don't know what the jury needed to hear to understand that she was fully capable and in control of herself in that moment.
1: Yeah, and if she believes she's wrong, why not just stop this whole thing and say, take me away and put me someplace that I will never harm anybody else again. Bethany Mandel, great to see you as always. Thank you. Coming up, country music all-stars coming out strong against data centers. Music legend Tanya Tucker is live in moments. But first, a live look at New Bedford Harbor, Massachusetts, where Herman Melville sailed from before writing his whale tale, Moby Dick. We are coming right back.
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10: We got to remember, data centers are the building block for AI. In AI, it's only two societies have the ability to really do this, is either us or China. So it's a national security issue that we lead in AI. It's also vital to make sure local communities feel like they are secure and they're not going to be bearing the brunt for the cost of these data centers.
12: We know two things can be true at the same time. First, we have to have the digital infrastructure to beat communist China.
1: Yeah, well, the debate over AI data centers spilling into, over, and into the world of country music. Several stars weighing in now, like music legend Tanya Tucker, who joins us live. Tanya, it's great to have you on the show, as always. I want to put this up on the screen because just to kind of to get you in company that you recognize and know, this is from Rolling Stone talking about country music coming out strong against these data centers. Quoting here, country artists like Adcock and Paisley and Nelson uniquely situated to speak to the issue. Not only do they represent rural people and farmers who are poised to bear the brunt of the destructive environmental factors that data centers bring, but they can also speak to AI's impact on the creative community. What's their concern, very quickly, if you can, Tanya Tucker, about these data centers going into different parts of Texas?
20: Well, I'm just learning about all this because when my boyfriend, Craig Dillingham, told me that they were going to do eminent domain on our ranch, and I couldn't believe it. And so I started getting involved that way. And I don't know a lot about data centers, but I know that the president says that we have to have them for our security, for our country. And we want a strong country. We want a strong grid in Texas. We want the strong enough power. But the problem is they're taking advantage of people and ranch owners all across the state of Texas, yeah, that have no idea what's going on. And I didn't know what was going on. So I found myself, I mean, I've got other things I could be doing. This isn't something that I would have thought I would be playing a big part in. But now, yeah, that it's become personal, yeah, I mean, I like to say that most entertainers, well, I see entertainers get out of their lane all the time in politics. And that's not something I've done. But now they're in my lane because they're coming right through our property.
1: Right.
20: And so many thousands of other people and ranch owners. And they've not notified us. They've not told us anything. There's not been boots on the ground, right, to see what the property looks like. It's going to scar up wherever they go. It's going to scar
1: and that
20: our
1: same
20: landscape.
1: In that same vein, Tanya, totally, you're talking about these power lines. These power lines coming across Texas, a lot of people protesting this because they are saying, yes, that Texans are against them building this thing, which they think is going to cost $100 billion over 30 years. And they're just electric lines going across. And they think, why can't we get back to using good old reliable natural gas and coal?
20: Exactly. These lines, these transmission, 765 kilovolts. They're 200 feet high. It takes 200 feet of easement. It destroys all your wildlife, all the water resources. It's just an awful thing. And they're coming right through properties that, you know, I'm a singer. I go make my money on the road and go down the road. But some people, mm-hmm, their lives are completely going to be destroyed, and families, yeah, separated, and it's just not right. It's just totally. Hey, if I thought there was something right about it, I'd be out there, selling or giving them lemonade
1: singing
20: them a song.
1: Right.
20: Yeah. While they were,
1: yeah,
20: building,
1: well,
20: it, but so far they've got to give us more time.
1: You're not just a singer; you're a great singer.
20: Oh, yeah, thank you, Trace. Well, you know, six administrative law judges have recommended that they pause these lines, that they stop them. Yeah. Lieutenant Governor and the Attorney General's on board with us. I mean, there's senators from both sides, and this is not a blue or red issue. It is a Texas issue. But it's starting, yeah, here, and everybody get ready because it's going all over the country.
1: Let me. I'm running out of time. I want to put your song up here. This is the Reagan movie song. I want to hear this. Put it up on the thing. Watch this.

0: There you see old friend of the show, Dennis Quaid. There, Reagan. It's coming back out, Tanya. There you go. Sing us out now.
1: Yes.
0: This is the movie's coming back out in September. Tanya Tucker, everybody. She's going to sing us out to the break. Give me 5 seconds of this if you can, Tanya.
1: Dill to dawn. What's that flower you have on? Is that the one you wanted?
0: I loved it. That's one of my favorites.
1: Do we want to fight? We want to win.
0: Thank you. She's the best. Thank
1: Love
0: you so much. All right. Pheromone maxing is a trend where men show up to dates without showering, thinking their odor can signal compatibility. Guys, would you do this? And girls, would you let one of these stinky guys get a second date? Let us know. X, Instagram at Trace Gallagher. We're back with the Nightcap crew. It always includes you, and it's next.
2: News. I'm Sue Guzman. The jury in the trial of Lindsey Clancy remains deadlocked as they continue to deliberate over whether the Massachusetts mom is responsible for the murders of her three young children. Plymouth County Judge William Sullivan rejecting a defense motion yesterday to remove a juror who they said refused to listen to the law about reasonable doubt.
3: I don't feel it's appropriate for me to say I agree with one juror. Or the 11th.
2: The jury resumes deliberations in the morning. Trump administration asking the Supreme Court to lift a Massachusetts federal judge's order that blocks restrictions on mail-in voting.
4: The government's emergency appeal argues the goal is preventing voter fraud and that new rules are lawful under authority delegated by Congress to the Postal Service, regulating the U.S. mail, not elections.
2: That's Fox's Lisa Brady reporting. 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
12: I'm Monica DeLuca with the Fox True Crime Minute. The happy face killer, Keith Hunter Jesperson, a long-haul truck driver responsible for the killings of eight women across multiple states in the early 1990s. Authorities announced the name of the serial killer's final unidentified victim. The Riverside County District Attorney's Office in California saying the woman was Lydia Jane Wade McWhorter of Texas, proven by a DNA test to a member of her maternal family. Her body was discovered along a highway in August of 1992, a few miles north of Blythe, California. Jesperson, who confessed to his murders, was arrested in 1995 after the killings of women in California, Washington State, Oregon, Florida, Nebraska, and Wyoming. He got the Happy Face Killer nickname after sending letters about his crimes to the media that he signed with a smiley face. There's more on this story at foxnews.com or subscribe to the Fox True Crime Podcast. I'm Monica DeLuca with the Fox True Crime Minute.
0: Back with the Nightcap crew, pheromone maxing is a trend where men show up to dates without showering, thinking their odor can signal compatibility. Are you buying that, Bethany Mandel?
13: My husband knows his best chance at a nightcap is if he has not showered. So yes, I am. I want to start a dating service called Smelled You at Sinai, where people match on pheromones. I am a 100% believer.
0: Kevin.
1: No.
15: No, bruh. Shower, little Creed maybe, but that's about it.
0: Jacob.
19: Oh boy, well, I come from the world of academia, so we could probably tell you what a pheromone is, but you'd have to explain what a shower is to begin with. So.
0: Yeah. Tanya.
1: I'm so worried about y'all. I'm worried. No, I don't want no stinky man. No, I want him real clean.
0: Jessica.
21: I want to speak directly to the gentlemen of America. Do not do this.
0: That's
21: no
0: right.
21: one has asked for this. Take a shower before your date.
0: Chef.
24: As a chef, I'm trained to throw things away that don't smell good. So this one just doesn't really pass the sniff test.
0: Kathy says, show up my door smelling like anything other than a gentleman. There won't even be a first date. Musical composer, idea stinks figuratively and literally. And Roger sounds more like odor maxing. Thanks for watching America's Late News. Fox News at Night. I'm Trace Gallagher in Los Angeles. We'll see you back here tomorrow night.
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7: A stunning discovery. Fox News, I'm Desu Guzman. Two trapped workers pulled alive from a hydropower tunnel in Nepal today.
13: The rescue came 9 days after the August 26th flooding, likely caused by a glacier collapse that devastated towns and valleys in Nepal. About 900 workers are missing from 12 hydropower projects in Nepal, with roughly 500 believed to be trapped in tunnels. The August 26th flooding killed more than 1,200 people. More than 5,000 remain missing. Dozens of the missing are said to be American citizens. The devastating flooding, likely caused by a glacier collapse that devastated towns and valleys in Nepal and neighboring Tibet.
7: Fox's Marianne Rafferty. Rescue officials in Nepal say they remain hopeful more workers will be rescued. Day 7 of deliberations on tap today on the trial of the Massachusetts mom charged with killing her three young children.
2: One jury holdout is apparently at issue in the Lindsay Clancy trial as it concerns reasonable doubt.
3: One juror who refuses to listen to the law that you've given him or her.
2: Defense attorney Kevin Reddington made a motion to have that juror removed. Prosecutor Jennifer Sprague said she felt the judge was correct to ask each juror if they could follow the law.
4: And then giving a general instruction on reasonable doubt.
2: Prison awaits Clancy if the jury decides on murder or manslaughter. If she is found not criminally responsible, she will be housed in a state mental health facility. A hung jury means the case could be retried. Grinnell Scott, Fox News.
7: The Trump administration says excavation work is going to start in the next 2 weeks on the site where it plans to build a gilded arch. The arch, expected to be 250 feet tall and stand between the Lincoln Memorial and Arlington National Cemetery, and a lawsuit has been filed challenging it. 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
5: This is House Call for Health. August 31st is International Overdose Awareness Day. The U.S. Drug Enforcement Administration says it's the largest annual campaign to end overdoses, remember those who've been lost, acknowledge the grief of family and friends left behind, and renew the commitment to end overdose and related harms. An overdose is when the body is overwhelmed by a toxic amount of a substance or combination of substances, ranging from alcohol to illicit drugs, even prescribed medicines. The first International Overdose Awareness Day was in 2001. It was a barbecue remembrance event held at a Salvation Army needle exchange program in Australia, where the Pennington Institute, an independent public health organization, says its theme this year is 25 years on, still needed, because overdose continues to affect every community, and yet it can be prevented, noting while the day is still needed, it doesn't have to be forever. For more health news, go to foxnewshealth.com. 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I'm Lisa Brady, Fox News.
7: An ICE officer charged with lying about the events leading up to a shooting of a Venezuelan man during the immigration crackdown in Minneapolis in January. He's turned himself into authorities, according to the Associated Press.
6: The officer, Christian Castro, initially claimed the shooting was self-defense. The federal charges follow Castro's release from jail last week after Texas's governor refused to sign an extradition warrant to hand him over to Minnesota prosecutors, where the officer faces state charges. A federal civil rights investigation into the incident is also ongoing.
7: Fox's Jeff Manasso. Vice President J.D. Vance tried to downplay the conflict with Iran Thursday, even after the U.S. and the Islamic Republic exchanged strikes this week. Fox's Peter Ducey reports.
14: The vice president, he'll tell you that the war has been over for a long time, ever since that six-week increase in hostilities ended months ago. And Vice President Vance looked to ease people's concerns about these Iranian cyber attacks that water companies and other infrastructure facilities have been experiencing here in the United States. We are told that none of these have been successful. He says that people should be more worried about cyber attacks from other actors. He didn't say which ones. The fact remains, though, the Iran war has the potential to be a huge drag on Republicans on midterm ballots.
7: Kuwait says it intercepted new missiles from Iran. And a candidate for the Missouri State House has made an initial court appearance on a federal drug charge, accusing him of trying to plant cocaine and Adderall on his Republican primary opponent. Louise Seckler. Thomas Ross is now charged with conspiracy to distribute a controlled substance, Ross defeating Seckler by only a few dozen votes. And Federal Reserve Governor Christopher Waller making an announcement on Thursday with this inflation report that is due out next week, that, he says, will largely determine whether or not he supports an interest rate hike later this month. I'm Sue Guzman. This is Fox News.
1: Welcome to this special edition of Hannity. I'm Kellyanne Conway in for Sean. And tonight, an unexpected twist in the trial of Lindsay Clancy. A hung jury has not yet been

0: 9 a.m. tomorrow morning about the entire matter. Kellyanne?
1: Brian, thank you from Plymouth, Massachusetts tonight. In another unusual move, Clancy's attorney included the accused killer in a sidebar with the judge. Watch.
2: Kevin, what compelled you to bring Lindsay up to the sidebar? Was that asked?
3: She has a right to know what's going on.
4: Thank you.
5: Thank you.
3: It's not going to be an open court.
6: Come on, bud.
1: So what does this all mean? Here now to break it all down, two criminal defense attorneys and Fox News contributors, Donna Rotuno and Josh Ritter. Josh, you made a point earlier this week. You said you're not so sure that sequestering the jury was a great idea after all. Do you think that the 11-to-1 split, if it's real, is going to start getting to folks who are sequestered? We're close to Labor Day weekend. That would be my concern, that they're just going to pressure the one to go the other way. And may I repeat, we don't know which way that person is currently leaning.
7: Yeah, and just to be clear, too, the jury is not sequestered, which was a concern to a lot of folks, given all of the media attention on this case. How could they possibly avoid it? I don't know about you. I open my phone anytime I look at a news app or a social media app. It's talking about the Lindsay Clancy case. And obviously, this newest development is going to be something that people are going to be talking about overnight and into the morning. And it is a very bizarre situation, just so that we're all clear. It's rare to see a juror singled out by the other jurors as being someone who essentially is not cooperating with the process. What's happening here is not that this juror doesn't believe that the burden has been met. This juror, according to the note from the jury foreperson, and this note wasn't read, so we're just going off of what other people are saying about it, this juror is simply not following the law. So it's not a question of whether the juror understands reasonable doubt. It's just a question of that juror, it sounds like, is ignoring reasonable doubt. And I think that's why we're hearing Kevin Reddington being so upset about it. He believes that juror might perhaps feel that the burden was not met by the Commonwealth in this case, but is simply ignoring that and refusing to follow what would be the requisite verdict at that point would be not guilty by reason of insanity. So this inquiry tomorrow is going to be very enlightening if it is in open court, because we're going to hear from that one juror who will have to defend their position that the other 11 are saying is unreasonable at this point.
1: And it's an important point, Donna, that he brings up, that the judge will question them again at 9 a.m. in the morning. I learned on day 3 of law school a long time ago, the judge decides the law, the jury decides the facts. As a defense attorney, do you think that's where Reddington was headed here?
8: I think the problem with the situation here is that questioning the jurors one by one, which the judge did today, the judge asked them questions and he asked, can you follow the law as I have given it to you? And we assume that they all answered in the affirmative because he sent them back to continue these deliberations. And now we're hearing that he's going to inquire about these deliberations again tomorrow with this one juror, which I find strange. Today would have been the right time to do that inquiry. Today would have been the time to say, hey, what's going on back there? But this judge has to be very careful, Kellyanne, because you know that this jury cannot be made to feel like they are coerced in any way. And if there's a coercive situation here going on where any juror feels like they're being pushed to make a decision one way or another, this makes that a very ripe issue on appeal if this is a finding of guilty on any counts, frankly.
1: And Don, I'll stick with you for a moment. What was the defense attorney's mindset when he brought the defendant in her wheelchair up to the sidebar, claiming later to the scrum and media, oh, gee, you know, she's got a right to hear that. Well, she has a right to hear it through him, her counsel, too. So what was he trying to do there, if anything?
8: Well, Kellyanne, a defendant has the right to be present at any sidebar that a judge has. It is the defendant's case, and quite often sidebars can happen in chambers. And when those sidebars happen, defendants go into judges' chambers. And even if they're in custody, they are accompanied by sheriff's deputies. So it's actually more rare that a defendant is not present for a sidebar. And normally, if they're not present, it has to do with something quick that the lawyers can resolve, and they can waive their client's appearance. But Normally, I mean, I've tried lots of juries, Kellyanne, and I always make sure that my client is present at sidebar. So I don't really think it was strange. Maybe it's a little bit different in Massachusetts, but any jurisdiction I've practiced in, it is the defendant's right to be present for any conversation involving their fate and their case.

0: Josh, if you're the defense attorney tonight, would you be feeling good? And just project forward. Where do you think we're headed here? Mistrial, acquittal, manslaughter, murder? Where do you think?
1: Well, if we're reading the cards right, and it sounds like the jury is tilted towards an acquittal, or not an acquittal, but a finding of not guilty by reason of insanity, he's got to be feeling fairly confident, unless this hearing tomorrow doesn't go his way, in which case he's one person away from that verdict. One person would likely hang this case, and then we're looking at doing it all over again. So that could be also tremendously frustrating, which is what we saw reflected in Reddington's attitude this afternoon when he was arguing this to the judge. He was basically telling the judge that instruction that you gave to them about reasonable doubt doesn't cut it. That wasn't enough. This juror needs to go because this juror has indicated, at least through the foreperson in that note, that they're not willing to follow the law. If I were in his position and the things that we believe to be true were true, I would feel just as frustrated. That juror, if they're not following the law, not that they don't believe there's a reaching of the burden, but if they're not following the law, they do need to go. It's a rare instance where you might see a juror replaced, in which case we get a brand new alternate put in their spot and they have to begin deliberations all over again.
0: All over again. Donna, Josh, thank you very much. So tonight, what are the odds that a verdict is reached this week? And if a hung jury is ultimately declared, what does that mean for Lindsey Clancy? Joining us for the reaction, Fox News legal analyst Greg Jarrett and Fox News contributor Jonathan Turley. Greg, let's start with you. So, where do you think we're headed, if you even know? Do you think there's pressure going into a long holiday weekend if, in fact, it's 11-1? If it's a hung jury, do you think they rearrange her right away or negotiate some kind of offer at the bench or elsewhere?
2: We may know more tomorrow, but right now, we just don't know, Kellyanne. We know it's 11-1. The judge said so, but for what? Mm-hmm. Acquittal, not guilty by reason of insanity, guilty on murder, maybe manslaughter. The defense attorney, by asking that the holdout be removed, gave the distinct impression that the 11 are in his favor, but he doesn't know that. It could be the opposite. And he also doesn't know whether the lone juror is indeed refusing to apply the law on reasonable doubt, only that the foreperson said so in that note. It could be that the holdout simply disagrees with the other 11 and the foreperson is simply projecting. Given all of that, I think the judge was entirely correct in refusing to replace the juror today because, you know, it's wrong for his honor to take sides, at least now. Instead, the judge reread for the third time, by the way, the law on reasonable doubt, which is an abiding conviction to a moral certainty, sent him back to deliberate, totally proper. And it's also proper and appropriate for the judge to hold an inquiry tomorrow morning by questioning the juror more thoroughly. But, you know, the law imposes a very high threshold for removing a juror. There has to be no doubt the person is refusing to apply the law, but simply having a different view of how the evidence applies to the law, that's not enough for expulsion, Kellyanne.
0: Yes, Jonathan Turley, I think that this struck many people today as a little bit of grandstanding and performance in the courtroom because he simply doesn't know. None of us do. If you're the judge, what do you hope to accomplish tomorrow morning at 9 a.m. that you either did not or could not do today?
3: Well, Kellyanne, we don't know what was in the note, and we also don't know what was the full extent of the exchanges with these jurors. And just putting aside the fact of what we don't know, the fact that that the defense counsel believes it's 11-1 really doesn't change the outcome here for the judge. When this was unfolding, I said that the judge was absolutely correct in rejecting that motion. I mean, you're really on the very edges of these C charts where monsters dwell when you start to consider alternates because of this type of conflict. I mean, I agree with Greg, the standard here, and I could say as a criminal defense attorney, I would go ballistic in a case if the simple argument was that the other jurors couldn't convince the 12th juror. You know, that's different from a 12th juror who's just simply refusing to communicate, refusing to deliberate. But if it's just simply he won't apply the standard correctly, that is not a grounds to remove and to replace with an alternate. Now, if that is true, then he may be simply a juror who cannot be moved with a dynamite charge. And I'm not too surprised by that. I mean, if you go to coffee shops or you go to your water cooler, you won't find many people in the middle on this case. I mean, most people, it's pretty baked in. They think that she has to be held accountable, or they believe that she could not possibly have been in control of her actions. Now, if that's the case with this juror, it doesn't matter how much dynamite you put in that order, it's not going to move that juror, and you're looking at a mistrial.
0: And in the case of a mistrial, both gentlemen, Greg, we'll start with you. I know you had said earlier this week or last, they wouldn't want a mistrial, but let's just say there is one. Would you rearrange on the spot? Would you take a little bit of time? I mean, what can we expect next? Will we see this all over again?
2: Well, typically, you take some time to decide whether you're going to retry the case. Now, I have no doubt that that's what prosecutors will do. But they certainly realize that this is a difficult subject. The jury has struggled mightily because of the nature of the case involving postpartum illness and the tragic deaths of three innocent children has evoked strong emotions, both inside the courtroom and, as Jonathan so propitiously pointed out, everywhere. And he's also, Jonathan, a movie buff, and it's reminiscent of 12 Angry Men, depicting an intense drama inside the jury room. 12 people with different backgrounds, personalities, experiences, biases, who can view the same event, but in starkly different ways. And sometimes passions interfere with rational decision-making. Anger and frustration arise. So I'm not at all surprised that we have reached this seemingly permanent impasse. We'll wait and see tomorrow.
0: And Jonathan Turley, you've seen a lot in your storied career. You're right that this has inflamed passions on both sides of whether or not she should be held accountable. Can you explain that to me a little bit? What's going on outside of the law in our culture where you do have a lot of folks say no one in their right mind would do the opposite of what her mother does, which is protect and love her children, protect them from harm. And they have created a lot of sympathy for this woman.
3: You know, Kellyanne, there's a strange element to these types of cases, I can tell you, on the defense side. When you have an unthinkable crime, these two teams are telling a story. They're each giving the jury a different narrative. And the jury is trying to make sense of all of this. Mm-hmm. And you've got to help them do that. They want to know how someone could commit an unthinkable crime. A mother could kill her own children. That's why the defense has an advantage on that narrative. That's why I think that the prosecution really was stumbling until their final summation, when they've brought together a narrative that worked. And that's one of the reasons why, if they retry this case, it's to the advantage of the state, because they, I think, finally found their footing at the end of the case. But also, they know what's coming out of that gate now with the defense. So they may want a second try, but you have to balance that against the fact that if the defense counsel is correct, and this is an 11-1 jury, that's missing the mark by a considerable extent. And so the state may really wonder, could we actually get 12 people, not a single person who's going to be a holdout on the other side? So all of that's going to come into play. There's no need to go into an immediate arraignment. The assumption is that they will try it again. And one of the reasons is, what are they going to bargain with here? Are they just going to give her not guilty by reason of insanity, get some type of a plea on that? That's not what the state has been arguing would be justice in this case.
0: It's true. 6 days of deliberation over 37 hours, and tomorrow they reconvene at 9 a.m. Greg Jarrett and Jonathan Turley, thank you. Lost in all of the court drama is the very reason for this trial. There they are. Three young, innocent kids were strangled to death in their own home by their own mother. When will they get the justice they deserve? Joining us now with more, the host of Crime Stories on Fox One, the one and only Nancy Grace. Nancy, we've got a lot of drama about the mama, but we don't hear a lot about those kids. And it's not a question, let's remind everybody for the thousandth time, it's not a question that their mother caused their deaths. The only question that remains is whether she should be held accountable, and if so, at what level. What was your reaction to what happened today in the courtroom?
4: Number one, I can't believe that everyone is taking the word of Reddington about what's going on in the jury deliberation.

0: Situation room. Just because a juror isn't voting the way Reddington wants him to does not mean that under our Constitution you can boot him off the jury. That's not how it works, and he knows that. All of this is damaging the process. First of all, you got that Dawn Light, a 56-year-old female, out in a restricted area, getting close enough to the jury that she can video them. And then when she sees somebody coming, she hides it in deleted files and then tells a different story that she thought she was videoing Lindsey Clancy. Hey, they don't look anything alike. So you've got that one there running from the cameras. Up in a restricted area, the jurors are not being protected. Every day, there are all those people out there, and God bless them, they've got a right to their opinion, wearing pink in support of Lindsey Clancy. Nobody's wearing a special t-shirt for Dawson, Cora, or Callan. What about them? They're just getting lost in the sauce. All I hear about is Lindsey Clancy. Yesterday, Reddington wore a jacket out like it was a badge of courage that had her mascara on it because she cried. I guess she did cry. Her children are dead, and she did it. Now, Reddington wants a holdout juror thrown off? That's not how the law works. So I wouldn't take Reddington's word for what's going on in that jury deliberation room.
1: And perhaps, Nancy Grace, that's why the judge is going to talk to the jury again at 9 a.m. tomorrow. Are you at all concerned that now we're facing a long weekend if and only if it's an 11-1 with one holdout? Let's say Reddington gets his way on this one. Are you worried about the pressure that on human beings to just, quote, get it over with and get this one person to see it their way?
0: Yes, I really am. Because you've got them being videoed. You've got them being pressured by people from outside the courthouse. You've got Reddington talking about the one holdout like he did something wrong and throwing him off the jury on national news. What if that one juror is sticking to his convictions, what he believes, and will not go along with what other people are saying? That's allowed in the jury room. You know, Greg Jarrett and I are longtime colleagues all the way back to Court TV, and he's right. You can turn around a whole jury. One person can, but when everyone doesn't agree, it is not unanimous. There will be a hung jury. If that happens, it will have to start all over again. And the fact that Reddington boasts that, hey, I'll try it again next week, please. Everybody knows the state cannot organize 80-plus witnesses and 300 exhibits over the weekend. He knows that's not going to happen. So saying that is an empty promise slash threat. Save it, Reddington. Focus on what's happening in the courtroom, not your press conferences on the courthouse steps.
1: And Nancy, if in fact it is a hung jury and the prosecution goes ahead and retries the case, there is a world in which people, there's a mindset where the prosecution has a better chance in the second go around because the element of surprise for the defense is less. They can rectify some of their mistakes. And some people say there have been more than a few in the way they prosecuted this case. Do you agree with that? And if you were prosecuting this case, what would you do differently?
0: Well, number one, I would go to trial immediately. Be careful what you ask, my dear, for you will surely get it. Reddington wants a quick trial, fine. You'll get it. I think that if anything, I would stress the victims suffering more because it's easy for all these people to stand outside in a sea of pink outside the courthouse and feel badly for Lindsey Clancy. Surely she must have been crazy. Instead of focusing on what she did deliberately and methodically to those three innocent children, including a little baby, putting them face down so she wouldn't have to look them in the eye as she murdered them. Nobody wants to think about that because it's an odious, it's an offensive, it's an upsetting thought. But that is the duty of the jurors. Maybe they don't want to think about that. Maybe it's more convenient for them to think, oh, she must be crazy, rather than think about the hard truth about what happened to these children.
1: Well, it certainly was part of the evidence presented. I mean, she stopped the trial when they were going over in detail what she had done to her daughter, the oldest one. She had them stop the trial because she was so emotional. And in that prosecution closing arguments, they did emphasize, Nancy, that she kept pulling and pulling and strangling her kids to death and then strangling limp babies and leaving the

0: which she used to strangle them on them. So all those details, thank you so much for your incredible analysis.
1: Around their necks, Kellyanne.
0: Yeah, yeah, absolutely. And that is part of the evidence that is being considered. Thank you, Nancy Grace. And coming up, Kamala Harris is inserting herself into the midterm elections, and many Democrats in tight races are not too happy about it. Meanwhile, President Trump is welcomed presence on the campaign trail, bringing enthusiasm and money everywhere he goes. We'll break it all down after this break.
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0: Welcome back to the special edition of Hannity. According to reports, Kamala Harris is trying to stay relevant by inserting herself into the midterms, but some Democrats do not want her help. Yesterday, she appeared on MS Now, where she was confronted about these reports. Watch.
1: Politico reports that you were wading into some of the midterms.

0: And that red state, not blue or purple state, but red state Democrats in states that Donald Trump won are encouraging you to stay away for fear it could impact their races there. Your response to some of that reporting?
1: Listen, Peter, we need to win, okay? Bottom line, we need to win. I have run locally, I've run for statewide office, and obviously nationally, and these candidates know what they need to do to win, and I would expect nothing less. I look forward to being on the trail and helping folks where I can be helpful, but we have got to put a check on this lawless administration and deliver what Americans need and deserve: lower cost, affordable health care, affordable child care, you name it. So I support them in doing whatever they need to do to win.
2: Meanwhile, last night, President Trump hosted a dinner at the Rose Garden for Republican lawmakers. There, he urged them to run on his record. Here's what the president said.
3: I'm going to go to every one of those 35 places, and we're going to see if we can get everyone elected. You know, I think it's worked. Then we're going to do the town halls. They're fantastic. They work amazingly, and we speak, and we can do 7 or 8 of them, 10 of them, maybe a night. And we're going to really work hard. Because with what we've done in just a short period of time, a year and a half, nobody's ever seen it before. There's never been anything like it. And all you have to do is talk about it, and you're going to win, and you're going to win big.
2: Joining us with reaction, two women on the ballot this year, Florida Senator Ashley Moody and Tennessee Senator and Republican gubernatorial nominee in that great state, Marsha Blackburn. Senator Blackburn, when the president says he's going to go to all 35 congressional districts and a lot of the states where the polls look tight, he's going to the Teletown rallies, he comes with money, he comes with his endorsement. Who is the companion to that on the Democratic side? Could it possibly be Kamala Harris, who lost all 7 swing states where they need her help?
4: You know, Kellyanne, there is nobody on the Democratic side that is going to help. And the reason is they are pushing this communist agenda. We're seeing it in Tennessee. And my opponent in the governor's race is somebody who ascribes to this Democrat, socialist, communist agenda and supports that. And that's not what Tennesseans want. Tennesseans like what President Trump has done to drain the swamp, to send power and authority back to the states and give us the responsibility for education, health care, reducing permitting, getting the cost of housing down, reducing regulations. That is what people want to see. And I think if the Democrats have Kamala Harris out campaigning for them, I say, send her a lot of places, and I hope she's cackling all the way.
2: Yes, she should take Hillary with her, frankly. Senator Ashley Moody, yes, of Florida. Look, the fact that you represent a state with so many people who have fled communism and socialism must really make your head spin, especially about this. I think you're running against a socialist candidate now, or she's running against you. But I want to ask you a question about the message this time. Are we running against fixing all the problems that we inherited from Biden-Harris? Are we running against socialism? Are we warning people what will happen to all the great issues Senator Blackburn just laid out if the Democrats get back in charge? How do you handle it in a minute or two when constituents are in your midst and you're speaking with them?
5: Yeah, you have to be very clear that we have pushed and delivered on historic laws to allow Floridians, really all Americans, to keep more of your money, more money in your pocket, historic tax relief that is permanent, no tax on tips, no tax on overtime, no tax on Social Security, historic child investment accounts for every baby born. We've got a great record to run on, and we've got to be loud about that. Now, we are running against crazy lunatic leftists. If the person running against me, Angie Nixon, if she were elected, would be the most radical extreme senator ever to step foot on the United States Senate floor. So while we're pushing hard, fighting hard to allow Americans to keep more of their money, they want to undermine this entire nation, everything that it's built on, and take more of your money and put it in the coffers of big government. We're not about that. We're going to keep making that case to Floridians, and we look forward to a big win in November.
2: Senator Blackburn, I was really thrilled at the G20 Economic Finance Minister meeting in Asheville, North Carolina, early this week. Secretary Scott Bessent of the Treasury told our own Larry Kudlow about the 100% expensing for ag structures and factories and inventory. We don't hear as much about that. You've been a big champion of small business your entire career, and your state really is great to small businesses. Tell us why the Republican Party is the party for business, small business.
4: Well, indeed they are. And you just talked about that expensing. There's bonus depreciation. There is the ability of looking at all of these deductions and credits. And Ashley mentioned some of that with children, an employer provided child care tax credit. All of this gets down the cost of doing business. And when you're able to stack those tax credits, it makes a lot of investment possible for smaller businesses. I did a roundtable with smaller businesses up in Kingsport the other day. And Kellyanne, what they were talking about is getting this burden of tax and regulation off their back, much of which we have done, and opening those doors of opportunity, making certain government is not an obstacle, but government is going to be there to help. And tax relief is one of the ways that you can do that. And Secretary Bessent has done a tremendous job in making certain that we think about Main Street, we think about these businesses, we encourage homegrown businesses so that they can flourish, they can grow, they can add more jobs, and you are going to see them be able to provide greater services and have raising wages.
2: Senator Blackburn, thank you. And Senator Moody, who will keep telling us how unaffordable a $200 trillion socialist dream would be for this nation. Thank you both very much for joining us tonight. And up next, it's official. The DSA now rules the Democratic Party. Just eight, count them eight, House Democrats voted to condemn socialism, while nearly three dozen voted against a separate bill protecting Jewish students from discrimination. House Majority Leader Steve Scalise and Vivek Ramaswamy, they weigh in straight ahead.
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22: This is Fox on Justice and the bombshell settlement announced in Oakland, California, ending a federal trial over whether Meta, the company behind Facebook and Instagram, deliberately designed products to keep children hooked while misleading parents and the public about the risks. After just 4 days of testimony, Meta and a coalition of 29 states that filed the lawsuit reached a deal that requires the social media giant to pay $17 billion in damages and add a long list of restrictions to the platform. Platforms for minors, including time limits, stopping notifications, and blocking the app during critical overnight hours. It will force transformative changes necessary to protect our children, and importantly, these changes will be made within months. The deal could reshape social media. Meta now calling on YouTube and TikTok to impose similar restrictions as part of an industry-wide commitment to support teens and parents. Claudia Cowan, Fox News.
2: Welcome back to the special edition of Hannity. House Democrats are showing once again that extremism has completely gripped the party. Just this week, the House voted to condemn socialism, but only 8 Democrats joined Republicans in the vote. But they didn't stop there. House Democrats also blocked the constitutional amendment that would have limited the number of Supreme Court justices at 9. This exposed their true court-packing intentions. And get this. 33 Democrats voted against a bill aiming to block federal funds to colleges that discriminate against students who study abroad in Israel. As socialism takes hold over the Democratic Party, Hakeem Jeffries appears powerless and unable to unify his caucus, as the infighting is now spilling over into the public, just 2 months away from this November's crucial midterms. House Majority Leader Steve Scalise is here now with more. Leader Scalise, thanks for joining me tonight. I know there are about 35 seats, really maybe 18 truly competitive seats. With the midterms 2 months away, the Democrats putting up socialist candidates, certainly not unifying. We have a money and messaging advantage. We have President Trump saying he's going to go and campaign to teletown rallies. We have favorable redistricting and Supreme Court decisions. How are you really feeling in the ability of the Republicans to defy political gravity in history, hang on to the House, or maybe just lose a few?
23: Well, great to be with you, Kellyanne. And look, I would much rather be us than them. I'm really looking forward to what's coming in November, because the folks, the voters out there, and I've been to a lot of different districts around the country already, Midwestern districts, West Coast, East Coast, people are starting to understand that socialism is on the ballot. This is an election where you cannot sit at home. If you watch those votes you just talked about, Kellyanne, 96% of House Democrats said socialism's okay. And by the way, in that same resolution, they said illegals voting in our federal elections is okay. 96% of Democrats, that's what they would do if they got control of the House. If conservatives stayed at home, that's what happens. 99%, as you mentioned, said let's pack the Supreme Court. And then you look at Hakeem Jeffries, he's lost control of his party. The socialists have taken over. And it's happening everywhere. I mean, you've got Mamdani candidates beating Hakeem's candidates in a lot of these primaries. And Hakeem's candidates are far left liberals, by the way. You literally could find a spotted owl in D.C., Kellyanne, before you could find a blue dog. There are no blue dog Democrats left. It's liberals versus socialists and the socialists have taken over the Democrat Party now.
2: It's so true, Leader Scalise. It's the left versus the hard left. I'm old enough to remember the Blue Dogs, the pro-life Democrats, the pro-Second Amendment Democrats, the reasonable Democrats.
23: None. There aren't any left.
2: And you're right.

0: I think people should know that in addition to places like New York City, you've got Colorado, you've got Tom Barrett's district, where the Democrats refused to nominate a Navy SEAL. They went for the socialist candidate instead. So when you look at districts like that, you must be feeling pretty bullish. I think America loves the fact that you're putting these items to a vote. You're getting the Democrats on the record.
1: Let everybody take a stand.
0: Please, yes. What is the best way to spend the huge money advantage that we have, not just the president's MAGA Inc. money, and of course the greatest thing ever, his endorsement and his teletown rallies and him coming to your district to campaign for you, but how should the committee spend the money? Is it making sure we get out the vote early, that we get those Trump voters to vote even though he's in the Oval, not on the ballot? Is it in ads? What is the best way to spend that money to reach the voters and enthuse them to the polls?
1: There's really two things, Kellyanne. And the first is, this is going to be a contrast election. It's common sense conservatives versus crazy communists. And you're seeing it on full display. And the other is, how do we get our base turned out like the left is? Look, just know, everybody on the far left who hates this president is showing up. And President Trump understands this. I was at that dinner with him last night, and he and I talked about this. We talked about the convention that's going to happen next week. First time ever where you've had a midterm convention. This president is all in, and there is no leader of a party, Republican or Democrat, that is better at firing up their base than Donald Trump. President Trump is going to be on that stage next week in Dallas talking to voters across the country. Number one, laying out the differences. We've cut taxes. We put more money in the pockets of families. We're working to make life more affordable, and we're not done. We're not where we want to be because we had a big mess to mop up. But by the way, all those indicators are coming down. Inflation's coming down. Interest rates are coming down. Everybody was talking about egg prices when Joe Biden was in office. They were over $3 a dozen. Today, they're less than $2 a dozen. But at the end of the day, families want to see us continue working to get those things done. They don't want socialists who have said they will raise your taxes. They will open the borders. They want to defund not just the police. They want to defund prisons. That's not where America wants to go, but that is on the ballot. And if people stay at home, the far left socialists will get their way on those crazy items. We can't let that happen to this country, and I don't think we will. That's why I think you're going to see us not only hold the House, but we can actually grow our small majority in this November 3rd election.
0: House Majority Leader Steve Scalise, thank you. And here now with more reaction, Ohio gubernatorial candidate Vivek Ramaswamy. Vivek, it's so great to see you. Two things, and you can comment on them. One is, well, your opponent, Amy Acton, refuses to debate you, depriving the voters of an opportunity to hear how each of you would lead the great state of Ohio. And secondly, you said recently socialism and the American dream are incompatible. Discuss.
2: Look, I think both of those are deeply related. I'll start with the first point, Kellyanne, is that in a race, we may have different policy views, but we owe it to the voters to have a civil discourse and actually just defend our positions and say where we stand. My opponent in this race, Amy Acton, is somebody who quit as Ohio's health director during COVID, quit every job she's had, but now refuses as a candidate for governor to show up for a debate or to show up for any town hall whatsoever with voters. And in some sense, this is the left's new ideology. They believe you can just sit there, criticize Donald Trump, and you take your base for granted. I think what I hope we're gonna see is even Democrats at least demand, if you're gonna claim to fight for us, at least show up and defend your positions. And so tonight I'll reiterate what I've been saying for the last several days. Amy Acton should show up and debate, and if you can't debate, you have no business trying to lead this state. Now, the deeper issue is this is a symptom of the direction of the modern left. They ultimately believe in penalizing success. And I believe we're at a fork in the road for the future of the country. Either we celebrate success or we villainize it. That's a choice. And the more we villainize and penalize success, the less of it we're going to get. The more we celebrate success, the more of it we're going to get. That's what I stand for, both in Ohio and hopefully as a model for the country. Let's celebrate economic growth. Let's celebrate wealth creation. Let's celebrate hopefully rising incomes and high paying jobs coming back to our region rather than penalizing and criticizing those who succeed. I think most Americans agree with me on that.
0: Well, she may not be debating you, but you laid out your case tonight and you've got a great new 3-point plan on data centers everybody should check out. Vivek Ramaswamy, thank you for joining us. And coming up, Michigan Congresswoman Debbie Dingell is having a meltdown over the Lake of America. Joe Concha reacts next.
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0: It's time for our other news of the day. Michigan Congresswoman Debbie Dingell is beside herself over President Trump's renaming of Lake Ontario to Lake America. In fact, she's even dragging the fish and the birds into it. Listen to this.
9: Lake Ontario has been Lake Ontario for 400 years. Why did we do this? Canada's not going to change the name. I mean, the five Great Lakes are more than 20% of the fresh water in the world, and they are a mutual responsibility of America, the United States, and Canada. And do you think fish know which country they're in? Do you think birds do?
0: Here now with reaction, Fox News contributor Joe Concha. Joe, do you think the fish and the birds are Canadian? And no one triggers someone quite like Donald Trump.
10: Yeah, that's very true. I'm not sure which country they belong to exactly. Earth, I'll say, Kellyanne, they tend to get around without needing a passport. But to semi-quote President Trump during that 2024 debate between Biden and him, when Joe gave this incoherent answer around the border, I feel the same way Trump did that night after hearing that soundbite from Debbie Dingell. I really don't know what she said at the end of that sentence. I don't know. I don't think she knows what she said either. But, you know, Kellyanne, perhaps Dingell's sympathy for Canada isn't misplaced. I mean, maybe we should feel sorry for them these days. They're like the New York Jets of countries. I mean, no championships in professional baseball and hockey for more than 30 years. They're beaten in the Olympics earlier this year in hockey by the Americans and Jack Hughes. And their biggest export of music come by way of Nickelback. And trust me, for the older folks out there, not good. Not good at all. So which body of water? I know. You know Nickelback. But which body of water will President Trump target next? I mean, the Atlantic and Pacific Ocean also both border the United States. So you have to figure they're on the list. And then the only country that ever landed humans on the moon has been the United States. So you got to think the Trump target list is for the moon to be renamed as well. And, you can make an argument, rightly so.
0: May not end at bodies of water, you're right. They say, Joe, breakfast is the most important meal of the day. And earlier, HHS Secretary Robert F. Kennedy Jr. revealed what he eats for breakfast. Any guesses? Listen.
11: Do you eat the same breakfast every day, or you vary that up?
12: Sometimes I do intermittent fasting, so I skip breakfast.
11: Oh.
12: But when I eat breakfast, I eat a lot of protein.
11: Okay.
12: This morning I had a cheeseburger and three eggs. And I made them into an omelet.
11: Are you serious?
12: Yeah.
11: Like, this, my son would go bananas. This is his drink. He would eat a burger for every meal.

0: Yeah, me too.
1: Joe, I love that.
2: Okay. Yeah, I love it too. And it's actually the exact opposite of what I had this morning, Kellyanne, which is a combination of Fruit Loops and Cookie Crisp. All right. So you got to figure that RFK Jr. has to love what I'm saying right now. Always whole milk. Yeah, I think 2%, 1%. That's for wimps. But all the sugar and artificial dyes that every growing boy needs, if RFK Jr. is watching this right now, probably is saying, like, what is this guy doing to himself? But he's right, man. This guy's about to celebrate, in a couple months, his 73rd birthday. He still does a 100 push-up regimen. I do 100 push-ups as well, but that's over, like, several weeks of time. So, yeah, that's where we are at this point. He's got burgers, I got eggs, you got to go. You have a great Labor Day weekend.
1: You do the same, Joe Concha. More Hannity after the break.
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1: Clancy Impasse. I'm Chris DeMeo, Fox News. The jury of nine women and three men heading into day seven of deliberations in the trial of Lindsay Clancy. She's a woman who's charged with killing her three children before attempting to take her own life. Fox's Brian Yenis from Plymouth, Massachusetts, explains why the trial remains deadlocked.
2: We're now getting some insight as to why from a jury note not read in court. Lindsay Clancy's attorney, Kevin Reddington, says the note revealed an 11-1 split. He claims the lone holdout refuses to apply reasonable doubt. The judge questioned every juror individually before rereading the reasonable doubt charge. It's unclear which way the split leans, but Reddington is acting as if this jury is one vote away from acquitting Clancy. He unsuccessfully argued to replace the holdout with an alternate.
1: Prosecutors say Clancy planned out the murder by sending her husband out on errands to create a window of opportunity. If convicted, she faces life in prison. President Trump appoints an acting U.S. Army secretary to take the job permanently, effective immediately. Here's Fox's Kristen Goodwin.
3: President Trump taking to Truth Social to say, "I am pleased to announce that Adam Tell, the current Assistant Secretary of the Army for Civil Works, will become Acting Secretary of the Army effective immediately." The president adding, "He is a great patriot who is respected by all." Tell previously served as the White House's Senate lead in the Office of Legislative Affairs during the first Trump administration. The announcement

0: comes after former Army Secretary Dan Driscoll stepped down earlier this week. Driscoll, an Iraq War veteran who served in the position since February of last year, is a friend of Vice President J.D. Vance. Kristen Goodwin, Fox News.
1: Driscoll's departure comes after reports that he had tension with Secretary of War Pete Hegseth. And stocks finishing higher yesterday, the Dow ending up more than 600 points. 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
1: Rescue crews pulling two trapped workers alive from a tunnel after the deadly floods in Nepal.
10: The rescue came 9 days after the August 26th flooding, likely caused by a glacier collapse that devastated towns and valleys in Nepal. About 900 workers are missing from 12 hydropower projects in Nepal, with roughly 500 believed to be trapped in tunnels. The August 26th flooding killed more than 1,200 people. More than 5,000 remain missing. Dozens of the missing are said to be American citizens. The devastating flooding, likely caused by a glacier collapse that devastated towns and valleys in Nepal and neighboring Tibet.
1: Fox's Marianne Rafferty. More than 5,000 people are still reportedly missing, according to the country's disaster management agency. Well, this morning, the Labor Department releases the key jobs report for August. Fox's Hillary Barsky has a preview.
11: Economists surveyed by the Wall Street Journal are forecasting 53,000 jobs were added in August. That's an improvement from July's unexpected loss of 23,000 jobs and better than the average gain over the previous 12 months of 26,000. July's jobs report raised fresh questions about the strength of the labor market, making this morning's report an important test of whether it was a one-month stumble or the start of a more persistent slowdown in hiring. The report also takes on added significance after Fed Chair Kevin Warsh's Jackson Hole remarks kept the door open to a September rate hike. The unemployment rate is expected to remain unchanged at 4.1%. Hillary Barsky, Fox News.
1: Another remapping battle. Maryland's Supreme Court says voters will decide in November on a Democratic-backed redistricting amendment for control of the House. It could let lawmakers redraw districts to target the state's lone Republican congressional seat. That's ahead of the 2028 elections. I'm Chris DeMeo. This is Fox News.
12: Hi, I'm Greg Gutfeld, along with Emily Campagno, Jessica Tarloff, Charlie Hurd, and a raisin is her beanbag chair. Dana Perino, The Five. Fox News alert, the jury getting dismissed for the day in the Lindsey Clancy murder trials. With still no unanimous verdict reached, Brian Yenis is at the courthouse in Plymouth, Massachusetts with more. Brian.
13: Greg, good evening. Well, after 37 hours of deliberations over the last 6 days, this jury is still deadlocked. And for the first time, we're getting some real insight as to why. Lindsey Clancy's attorney, Kevin Reddington, just moments ago after court said that a fourth note sent by this jury said that 11 jurors have made a decision, but one juror, quote, refuses or will not apply reasonable doubt. It appears there is concern about one juror in this that is not understanding or refusing to follow the jury instruction about what it means to have reasonable doubt. The judge spoke to each juror individually before he reread that jury instruction. In court, Lindsey Clancy's attorney, Kevin Reddington, was upset. He thought the judge's instruction and questioning did not go far enough. Reddington argued that one juror should be replaced with an alternate. The prosecution and the judge disagreed.
14: I request that my motion is to remove.

0: Brian. All right. And now to President Trump telling swing state Republicans last night that he's got their back with a plan to blitz the country for 35 candidates in the final stretch.
1: I will be with you 100% all the way to November. I went up to the speaker and it was blowing so hard that actually, you know, for years I had to suffer with people saying he wears a wig. I don't wear a wig. A friend of mine, very, very heavy. He's a very obese person. And then I have some other fat drugs. I said, are you taking this stuff? Yeah. I said, it's not working. You look like shit. Whether you're a good president or a great president, you lose the midterms. We're going to turn that around because there's no reason for it.
0: And that's just a warm-up for next week's Trump-a-palooza, the GOP holding a midterms convention in Dallas over two nights to create some buzz ahead of November, with Trump set to speak both nights, much to the delight of crusty lizard man Carville, who wants Dems to go all in on the Don.
2: Why do they need to beef anything? That people are going to vote on Trump. And my advice to Democrats is don't just do nothing. Stand there. And you can say what you... This is going to be about one thing and one thing only. Do you want to continue in the same direction as Trump? Or do you want to slow this train down?
0: All right, Dana. This is going to be a first-time thing, this convention. What do you think the midterm... What would be the agenda?
3: Well, I think that the president's telegraphed that pretty well. The timing of it is good, right? Mm-hmm. So people tend to pay attention more to the midterms right after Labor Day. So this is taking place 2 days after Labor Day. So that's good on that front. He also told all the members of Congress who usually win their districts by 20 points. He's like, don't call me. Mm-hmm. I'm going to focus on these 35. Compare this to Biden. There's no way that Biden could have campaigned for 35 candidates. Now, these 35 candidates... He's coming, and he's going to be there for them. And they've started doing some ads that said, here's the things that we've done. Let's talk about the big, beautiful bill, the tax cuts, no tax on tips, no tax on Social Security, the Trump accounts, some of the energy pieces. But then there are some other things, right, that people are factoring into it, like gas prices at the moment. And they're whatever else people are wanting to vote on. I don't think people are going to the polls to vote on the ballroom, for example. Mm-hmm. But there will be... a situation where you have a small number of competitive seats. 35, that's actually, I think it's a pretty big target. I don't think even there's really 35 competitive seats, but he says he's going to go to them. I also note this, that in some ways, you could look at a nightmare scenario for Republicans if the election were held today. But it's not being held today. All of this is going to happen in the next 8 weeks. You could also say, you know what, the president, even if he loses the House and keeps the Senate, I would say that's he'd probably consider that a pretty big win.
0: That's usually the case in these situations.
3: Yes,
0: I remember Obama
3: common.
0: Getting shellacked.
3: And in Bush in 06. Mm-hmm. Bush in 2002 gained seat. That was an anomaly after 9/11. But there's also something else happening. The DSA is hurting the Democrats. There's just no doubt about it. If you look at some of these surveys that came out recently about who's the most enthusiastic to vote, Republicans or Democrats, I learned today that if you look at August 5th, all of a sudden... Republican enthusiasm for voting went up. Guess what happened August 5th? Let me take you to the way, way back machine. El Sayed won the nomination in Michigan, and he wants to be out there. He's going to be out there. He's going to be an issue. That's why Debbie Dingell of Michigan is saying, I don't want to talk about him or Hassan Piker anymore. I want to talk about other things. But the DSA definitely having an effect. Here's the caveat. I would say candidate quality matters and on both sides, and I think that there are some on the Republican side that aren't great. And so President Trump's going to have to try to pull them across the line. And the second thing is President Trump, when he's out there, he energizes his base. And this is really the last time to vote for him. But he also energizes the people that are against him.
0: Yeah.
3: And that energizes them as well.
0: Yeah, could cancel each other out. Jessica, I go to you. Dana brings up a good point that you started seeing the Republicans gain ground when the DSA kind of became prominent. Is it because the Dems are now kind of looking like fellow travelers because they're not fighting hard enough against the DSA? Is it your fault? Go ahead.
4: Yes.
0: Yes.
4: It is my fault, and I cede my time. We are certainly going to be talking about the rise of the DSA and the DSA candidates. That's exactly how Republicans want it, and there are some Democrats that want it that way, too. Like, Third Way is spending $15 million to fight other Democrats instead of throwing that against Republicans. And I know a lot of centrist Dems who have a problem with that and just think, we will figure out the management of this big tent, but if we don't get into power, we can't do anything. I agreed with what Dana was saying. To a T. In terms of the bad candidates, people are looking at you, Ken Paxton, Donald

0: Trump is even commenting himself on how bad Ken Paxton is. He said three times that he's a terrible dresser. He does bad interviews, which is probably why he doesn't like to do interviews as much. And they need a lot of help. They need Donald Trump on the ground, but they also need his money. And there's a money problem there. John Cornyn's been talking about it, though he's obviously not going to lift a finger. Donald Trump right now is at about 35% approval nationally, but in swing states where he wants to target, it's real bad too. Minus 14 in Arizona, minus 10 in Florida, minus 23 in Georgia. John Ossoff, you're on your way. Minus 23 in Nevada, minus 16 in North Carolina, Nevada, minus 17 in Ohio, minus 18 in Pennsylvania, and minus 18 in Wisconsin. There's something very interesting going on with how Republicans are talking. And this includes Mike Johnson. They're moving away from the language of Trumpism. They're not talking about being America first. They're not saying, you know, that we're, this is a Donald Trump thing. They're talking about independent leadership now. And there's this guy, Ralph Alvarado, who's running in Kentucky in a district that Trump won by double digits. He has stripped the picture of him and Donald Trump off of his site and all mentions of him. And now he has transformed from an America First fighter to independent leadership.
1: That's so funny, because then you guys are now saying America First to cover up your allegiance to an insurgent Marxist community within your party. Sure. You know, I want to move on because you bore me. No, I'm kidding. That was a joke. Charlie.
2: So she brought up Paxton, which she often does. And it always goes to this. They bring up the character thing. And I look at that and I go, like, that's nothing compared to a Marxist ideology. I'd rather take a philanderer over somebody that decides that they want to strip the country away from the presidency, the Senate, the police.
0: James Tallarico doesn't say that.
3: And of course, you know, you can try to blame all of the unpopularity of the party on the DSA. But I don't think that that's actually true. Democrats have done an awful lot to make themselves so unpopular in places like Nebraska and Montana. Right now, you actually have the Democrat Party itself, and this is not the DSA. The Democrat Party itself is so deeply unpopular that they can't even field a candidate, and you wind up with these independents who are the Democrat Party has helped get Democrats out of the races so that it was just an independent running against a Republican. So the idea that you know, we're talking about people being unpopular in parts of the country, nobody is more unpopular than the Democrat Party in huge swaths of the country. I do think, along what Dana was saying, that if most Republicans I know, if you had a scenario where Trump comes out of this election losing the House and keeping the Senate, they would be like, sign me up right now. Exactly. I'll take that any day of the week.
2: Well, I think, and that's usually kind of what happens. I mean, you can lose both.
3: Yeah, but it goes to your point, the larger point you were making a minute ago, about the fact that if they got the Senate, they're going to do things like stack the courts.
2: Yeah.
3: They're going to do things like add states. Why? Because all they care about is power. They don't have a single idea that anybody is going to improve anybody's life.
2: Yeah.
3: All they care about is power.
1: And isn't that the point, Emily, of this new convention, is to remind people what could happen if they get both houses, or if they get one house, is that they're gonna drag in these radical ideas. You remember what it was like under Biden, so on.
4: Yes, and also to demonstrate what has been happening for the last 2 years, right, with education, public safety, the border, tax relief, and to remind people that 2024, that election, that wasn't a one-day resistance, that was a mandate for a years-long agenda. I think it's quite telling that Carville's advice is basically stop Trump. I mean, that a congressional majority is not a break, or I don't see it as a brake pedal. It's an enormous amount of power, and we use that power to legislate, and I mean, when they do their job, legislate and control spending. And it's fascinating to me that I think some argue, well, it's because the agenda by the Democrat Party is insufficient, right? So if you unite around Trump, that will help put Democrats back in office. But the reality is that the agenda is frightening. To your point, August 5th, the world changed. That was a massive eclipse. We've been horrified this whole time, but I hope it was the symbol to the moderate Democrats that exist, or maybe the establishment ones that can look themselves in the mirror, that this is a harbinger of what's to come, and it's absolutely frightening. So I see one is asking for a mandate. Republicans should say, this is the mandate you voted for. We have to continue it. People like Carville are simply saying, we're asking for a veto. And when you pull back that curtain of what that veto means, it will result in, you know, stacking the Supreme Court, abolishing the Senate, abolishing the presidency. Absolutely bonkers things that apparently they're all for.
2: All right. Coming up, Dems try.

0: I do a Macho Max for the midterms.
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15: I'm Ashley DeBorkin with a Fox Movie Profile and a fall movie preview of September and October with Fandango's Eric Davis.
16: Practical Magic 2 brings Sandra Bullock and Nicole Kidman back together nearly 30 years after the original. I think there's a lot of excitement around seeing those characters. Horror fans have Resident Evil, which is being completely reinvented by Zach Cregger, the filmmaker behind Barbarian and Weapons.
15: So then, October, we have a lot coming up there, including Tom Cruise's latest. And the year of Anne Hathaway continues.
16: Tom Cruise is teaming with Oscar-winning director Alejandro Gonzalez Iñárritu for Digger. Then you have Aaron Sorkin returning to the world of The Social Network with The Social Reckoning, exploring the Facebook whistleblower story with a terrific cast. If you want something completely different, DC's Clayface is essentially a body horror movie set within the DC universe. And of course, you mentioned Anne Hathaway, and Verity is her new one.
15: Ashley DeVorkin, Fox News.
17: Getting drunk on a plane. Fine drinks for everybody, but the pilot, it's a party. Got the 737.
18: Well, forget kissing babies. Some Democrats think a pumping iron will woo voters this November. The AP summing it up this way. Democrats talk masculinity on campaign trail after years of Trump's bravado. Folks like Michigan Senate nominee Abdul El-Sayed has repeatedly made being a macho man a campaign issue, accusing Republican rival Mike Rogers of beta energy and flexing his high school football credentials. Watch.
19: Given the fact that Mike Rogers, who you agree is a beta, is my opponent, it probably shouldn't be very hard.
0: They're coming at me on football. Mm-hmm. I was the captain of my high school football team. I was like, okay, you want football? You know Oklahoma drill is? How about me and Mike Rogers doing Oklahoma drill right now? I'll show you how much I love football.
19: Mean Mike Rogers and Donald Trump. If that's American masculinity, we're headed in very much the wrong direction. And then there's like eyeliner J.D. Vance.
9: One, two, three. I got it. Come on. Come on. Come on.
3: 315 for one. 315, Habib.
6: That was good. That was really good. That was very impressive.
18: Is It's weird to work out with like a Twitch streamer from California. Just

0: randomly like that. Anyway, the Macho Maxine isn't all. The Hill wrote this article about the party trying to rebrand themselves as the normal ones, writing, quote, prospective candidates are imploring their party to be normal while battling among one another over who is the most normal of all. It all looks like a pushback against woke, which many Democrats blame for their losses in 2024. Greg, one, I think this is acknowledgement that the Democrats are saying we have a problem with male voters, but also I've never known a man to be that sensitive about their masculinity, that they have to talk about it so much.
1: Yeah, you're talking to the wrong guy. Mm. I never think about it. But it is kind of a masculine cosplay. When he was asked on Jesse's show about operating on kids, he didn't have a masculine answer. He just diverted onto circumcision. And men get that, is supporting men in women's sports and in private spaces a masculine trait? Hell no. It's the opposite. Men by nature are protective sex. We have 50% more muscle mass. It's intertwined. We have an instinctive biological revulsion that is no need to explain to men who pretend to be women to violate women's privacy, their spaces, and exploit them. We don't even have to explain it. But we will sit there and we'll nod along when some woman's making some crazy argument. But this is why woke became such a big joke, because pornography, when you hear woke, you know it right off the bat. It's anytime you portray something that is false as true. And for men, it's the worst. Women might play along because they don't want to upset the apple cart. You know what I mean? Mm-hmm. No offense. Mm-hmm. No offense. But when we see a 200-pound hairy man in a muumuu demanding a bikini wax from a terrified Korean, vendor, that's woke. And what else is woke and cowardly is when the media or anybody does not stand up in the face of it, which is the problem with Democrat men who quietly, and you know them, Jessica, behind the scenes, say oh, this is stupid, this is nuts, but then they don't do anything. As long as the Dems avoid addressing the policies that obviously are false and alienated American people, they're going to lose. Because just saying we want to be normal, that article did not have one example of what they meant. Also, last thing, it's hard to be a man and a Democrat when nothing is supposed to be funny. Mm. It's very hard.
0: It's difficult.
1: Yeah.
0: And Emily, I thought of this question for you, because he goes from bench pressing in front of the cameras, flexing, talking about football and everything, to then he's lip syncing and dancing to Taylor Swift in the videos. Do you admire that?
2: I mean, I admire anyone that dances, I guess. Look, here's my issue with this. And I was thinking about, when I used to walk my Doberman every day, she was never the instigator. She never barked at other dogs. She certainly never barked. The ones who made the most ruckus were always the little ones, the annoying ones. And then I thought to myself how this party, you pointed out, they have correctly diagnosed an issue culturally with their party. But cosplay, a costume change, man face is not going to change it. They cannot reverse what has now been a decade of cultural expulsion of men by simply changing costumes. But what else do you expect? Because this is a party that says if you put on a dress, that makes you a woman. The thing that they don't seem to understand is that the reason that women and voters in general appreciate muscle and strength is because it represents symbolically a lot of things that people want to have in a position of leadership. We want to have someone that will protect the border and protect us on the streets and be strong in the face of adversity, be strong in the face of inter-party pressure. So when they throw around words like beta males or hang out in the gym, that to me is as much of a display of fake and faux strength as those little dogs that used to bark at my extra large Doberman.
1: That's real strength. Those little dogs are wolves. They don't know they're not wolves. They don't know they're not wolves. They think they're wolves.
0: Unlike men who think they're women,
1: yes,
0: and they're not.
1: Yes, because literally they are wolves.
0: Do you remember when Tim Walz fumbled with the shotgun and then tried to fix his car? And it just is awkward.
3: Yeah, which is why it's kind of funny to me that the AP is just now discovering this and doing a story about it. It's we've been talking about this for a while now. Democrats have been struggling with this. And I think maybe the thing that they keep learning with Tim Walz not able to load a shotgun is that you can't just have macho. You have to have macho and normal. And so they think they're putting macho and normal together with a guy like Graham Plattner, and then we all know where that went, or, you know, macho and normal like El Sayed. And then he winds up responding to, as Greg points out, the, you know, the castration of little boys to circumcision. It's just freaking weird. And when it gets that weird, it blows up all of the whatever macho thing that you may have sort of points you may have put on the board about that. It's why I think at the end of the day, that video, the clip, and I think you all talked about it yesterday, of AOC walking out of the Capitol, talking, doing a walk and talk. I think it was staged probably, but it seemed spontaneous. She was speaking normally, like a natural person answering naturally. Again, I think it was staged, but it's still, I think that is kind of where the future of the Democrat Party is, because this is not working out, the trying to get normal and macho for them.
0: Yeah, Jessica, why can't they just be normal?
3: Yeah.
4: A lot of them are. You just don't want to show clips of them. And I don't want to bore Greg in this block, too. So I'm going to make this fast. The examples of becoming normal and what people can do abound. Andy Beshear, he's the one who... You are the rudest person. Like, Andy Beshear, who's the most popular governor in the country, he said things... Like, don't say unhoused, they're homeless. You don't have to say undocumented. You can say illegal every once in a while. No one really cares. They care about results. They don't care about the language that gets you there. I'm also old enough to remember how many videos of RFK Jr. topless but wearing jeans I had to watch of him bench pressing, the pull-ups. I see a video, and I know that he's the Secretary of Defense, but...
1: Great point. He was still a Democrat.
4: He is. The betrayal, if that man is still a Democrat.
0: Well, as soon as RFK Jr. lip syncs to Taylor Swift, I am.
4: That's fine.
0: I hate that.
4: There is going to be, especially because he is a millennial, tons of footage of Abdul Al-Sayed. And the thing that always strikes me about it is the inconsistency of the criticisms. Because we hear one day, Abdul Al-Sayed, that guy's a terrorist. Right? That guy wanted 9/11, and then he's a guy dancing in front of Blue's Clues, or he's just a Swiftie.
0: Both things are true.
4: It's the same thing with James Tallarico. He's gay. He's trans. Maybe he has a hot Latina girlfriend. Like, pick a lane.
1: The only person saying that is Jesse. You act like we're all saying that. By the way,
4: you haven't called him Talafrico?
1: I don't think so. If it's in
4: Donald
1: the teleprompter, I literally get nauseous. Because it's such a lame pun. But let's look at the problem with your men, is that now you're identifying sensationalist, aggressive, violent rhetoric with manliness. Hassan Piker, he rose up because he just said really shocking, disgusting things. But he's a dude.
4: But if you look at the men who are driving coverage on the Democratic side, John Ossoff, what are you going to say about him? He's ladylike to you? Josh Shapiro, I know you're going to say, well, he's a Jew, he can't be president.
1: I would never say that. I have.
2: Harris.
3: Joe Biden.
4: Finally, he tells the truth.
1: No, I said that because I said it after we covered that Kamala said she wouldn't pick him.
0: Well, also, it's because the Democrats wouldn't vote for him.
1: I was commenting. I love that. It's like, Greg says he'll never be president because he's a Jew.
4: I was saying
1: what you guys were saying.
4: But I did not bore in that segment.
1: No, you didn't.
0: I know. Okay, coming up next, the Democrats' new midterm message. Hands off the homeless encampments.
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2: Hands off the homeless encampments. The Democrats are rolling out yet another crazy policy before the midterms. A group of radical lawmakers introducing the No Homeless Detention Centers Act legislation that they claim is to stop federal housing dollars from being used to force homeless people into detention-like facilities or subject them to forced labor. Its sponsors say they're responding to President Trump's homelessness order, which encouraged encampment removals and expanded use of civil commitment and institutional treatment. Here are the lawmakers.
16: Arresting or punishing people experiencing homelessness is not a solution, and jails and detention are only compounding the harm already made.
17: Right now, there's a growing effort in this country to treat homelessness like a crime instead of what it is, a housing crisis. Homelessness is a housing issue. You should not be punished for sleeping, resting, eating, drinking, or protecting yourself from the elements.
16: Homelessness is not a personal failure. It is a policy failure.
2: Oh, Jessica, just another waste of time.
4: Like me as a person?
2: No, I love you.
4: Because that's ruder than what Greg said.
2: What if I turned out to be the worst monster?
4: Oh my God. No, as in, I didn't even think that was possible.
2: as in this legislation.
4: I get it, totally. Okay. So there's a great opportunity in front of Democrats in terms of the midterms, and it could go very well. There's also 2 months left to go. Things could change. But right now, you know, people are concerned about their cost of living. They're unhappy with the administration. And the one thing, and I've been saying this for a while, that I think could snap victory out of the jaws of defeat, I think that's the right way to say it, is to seem like you don't care about people's quality of life and crime and policing. That you think that people, just because they're liberals and we choose to live in these big cities, that we don't care about homeless people or crime on the subway or, you know, people doing drugs, prostitution, whatever it is. And this feels to me like a slippery slope item where I'm sure you get into the weeds, right? And you say, but this, you know, this could be restrictive or that. People in general, no matter how they vote, are supportive of some degree of involuntary commitment. That doesn't mean sending somebody to another state and locking them away forever or whatever you're trying to do in the harshest sense of it. But saying if someone is a danger to themselves and certainly a danger to you, we just saw what happened to that young woman in Times Square on her first day back from her maternity leave, 32 years old, her whole life in front of her, because a crazy woman was wielding a knife there. And people are looking at that and saying, that shouldn't be happening here. I pay too much in taxes.

0: We have, our cops are too good. Our police commissioner's too good. She was on their radar. She shouldn't be out there. And that's what I think about this.
1: Yeah, and Charlie, so exactly to that point, we've learned that, that almost half of homeless deaths here in this city are because of drug abuse or alcohol abuse. So the concept that it's either just an unhoused problem, first of all, that flies out the window. But I think the two biggest vectors against this are that the radical left loves the homeless industrial complex because they use as a metric amount of money spent. And then secondly, the fact that their compassion to the nth degree is cruel. You need to have a boundary for the protection of those individuals and the rest of us. And it seems that the libs don't have that.
2: Yeah. Democrats would be smart to listen to everything that you just said about that, Jessica, and actually like start preaching that, because it is very important, and it's a terrible political miscalculation to ignore those things. And when you have Congress members of Congress like this guy Max Frost from Florida talking about how all of a sudden people want to jail people, homeless people, no, that's not exactly what's going on here. What's going on here is it's the culmination of decades of Democrat policies, and then, of course, the response to the decades of Democrat policies that led to all this homelessness is this entire homeless industrial complex that builds up around it, and all their buddies, they make all this money off of it, and then it becomes a self-feeding thing. No, that's why we're now confronting a horrible problem where it's turned not just from a really bad drug problem and a real bad homelessness problem and lawlessness problem. It has turned into a situation where you actually have people, innocent people, their lives are being worsened by this. And they have no solutions except to complain about the idea that people want to take them off the streets.
1: Anyone who spends time in any of these liberal cities, I think, is shocked by the extent of the homelessness and how destructive it looks, the trash,
3: terrible.
1: The litter.
3: And if you care about people, it's an awful way to treat them. And what's interesting about these guys on Capitol Hill, they don't have direct responsibility for taking care of the homeless. They just want to fight against Trump. Mm-hmm. If you are a person who is more close to the problem, like Mayor, what's his first name? Daniel Lurie in San Francisco. So on Monday, he pointed out, he's like, okay, this is changing. We are no longer going to give state money to this industrial complex that is causing all of these problems. You're no longer going to get that money. And he is trying to solve the actual problem. What Maxwell Frost said is that there's a growing effort in this country to treat homelessness like a crime instead of what it is. A housing crisis. Homelessness is a housing. You should not be punished for sleeping, eating, resting, eating. And on. He doesn't understand the issue that they're trying to solve. And he doesn't have to, because he's in Congress. He's in Washington, D.C., and so he can fight against Trump all day long. Well, a mayor like Daniel Lurie is in California saying, no, I want to deal with this. Newsom lost $24 billion in California. It hasn't actually helped. Lurie comes in as the mayor. He's closer to the issue. He's able to deal with it. Mayor de Blasio, he gave his wife $1 billion to try to figure it out here. On their last day in office, they had to admit, sorry, guys, we don't know where all that money went. But then you trace it back, and the money goes directly to these organizations, these so-called nonprofits, and that is what somebody like the mayor of San Francisco is trying to figure out. The Democrats should listen to him.
1: Greg, you know, when we grew up in the Bay, remember Telegraph, we would call it credit card hippies, right? They like chose to be out there. It was fun. It was the pull factors. But now I argue that Toomer has metastasized, and the pull factors are these liberal mayors and governors who entice them to be drug addicts on the street.
4: Yeah, well, the housing crisis argument is like 2010. Mm-hmm. Like, nobody actually can supply proof to that. You give the overwhelming majority of homeless, which are men, room and board, they will burn it down doing drugs. There are, 17,000 fires caused in Los Angeles alone per year by the homeless, 46 per day by the homeless. You look at places where they squat, it's utter destruction, because you cannot expect responsibility from people who've decided not to have responsibility. They may be mentally ill now, but that's almost entirely from the amount of drugs they've taken. These people want to do drugs. They don't want to do chores. So it's not a housing, problem. I think the bigger issue, too, is that this whole thing has transformed a high-trust society to a low-trust one. In a high-trust society, you could have your kid walk alone at night, you could keep your windows open, you could actually cultivate a garden in your front, not worry about it being trashed. But it's kind of, at least in areas where I live, in, I would say, lots of small, mid-sized cities, You have a very low trust society where all the givens that your parents and your grandparents had are gone. You know, you've degraded the standard of public behavior with public urination, defecation, half-naked dudes just wandering around, screaming at people, screaming at clouds. So all the stuff that was free, which was like, you know, you got along with your neighbors, there was community stuff to do, everybody knew everybody, you hung out. That's gone, and that's led to a higher cost of living because people move to better neighborhoods that are more secure, that have more private recreational environments. So you in a low-trust society, your freedom becomes more expensive because what's free has been degraded. And this is what's happening. And you see it in New York. I mean, you know this. It's like there's some playgrounds that I've learned since I had a baby you can't use,
3: right?
4: You know, unless you're doing drugs.
1: That's right. Well, here we have free awesomeness.
2: They're all your favorite playgrounds.
4: Yes.
0: He has a kid. It's safe.
1: All right, guys, coming up, George Clooney is using some big fancy words to trash President Trump. Wait till you hear this.

0: News. I'm Sue Guzman. A miraculous rescue in Nepal days after catastrophic flooding struck along the China-Nepal border, killing more than 1,200 people.
1: The rescue came 9 days after the August 26th flooding, likely caused by a glacier collapse that devastated towns and valleys in Nepal.
0: Fox's Marianne Rafferty, an estimated 5,000 people are still missing. Jury in the trial of the Lindsay Clancy case remains deadlocked over whether the Massachusetts mother is responsible for murdering her three young children. Defense attorney Kevin Reddington asking the judge to remove a juror who he says refused to listen to the law regarding reasonable doubt.
2: If we come back here in a half an hour with a mistrial because of a juror that has just spurned the instructions of this court, it's a shame.
0: Judge declined the motion and the jury resumes deliberations this morning. 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

0: He's delivering a smug political sermon while in Venice to receive a Lifetime Achievement Award. Watch.
1: There's a great word, cacistocracy, which is a country run by the least qualified people. I think maybe we have a cacistocracy right now, but we'll get through it. And we will have an election in November that should be a check and balance. And then in 2028, with any luck, we'll have some restoration into some normalcy.
0: Dana, what did you just say?
2: I said. Well, he's in Venice, okay? Yeah. Like, and like all the like photos of them this summer, like the, you know, they're going from on their boat from Lake Como to the other event, and it's like, just remember in terms of like normalcy, one of the reasons they have this is because George Clooney was one of the people who was hiding Biden's decline.
0: Yeah.
2: Remember at that fundraiser and Obama was there and then he had to come out with the op-ed a month later. It's like, yeah, I've been very concerned. So concerned. Actually, you could say that you have this situation because of the failure of the Democrats to figure it out earlier.
0: You know, Greg, the number of times I heard you talk about the Biden administration being a cacistocracy.
3: All the time.
0: And now the shoe's on the other foot. How do you defend this?
3: I'm happy he got a word a day calendar. Good for him. He's an amateur intellectual. And the clue is when you use a word followed by having to define the word, basically telling everybody that I know the fancy word that you don't know. That means I'm kind of smarter than you, but it's not going to catch on. And it was so comical. But what's even more comical is that when he says that, you know, this modern day authoritarianism is silencing actors.
4: Right.
3: Name one, please. Name one. If anything, under Trump, you guys couldn't shut up. And it destroyed, basically, it helped destroy your industry. It polluted a lot of content. Where were these brave artists speaking up during the COVID lockdowns? They were in lockstep. They applauded and supported authoritarian measures, put on their masks, pushed incredibly draconian measures. Okay. I don't like trashing actors when they have opinions because being an actor doesn't make you not have an opinion in America. But you have to remember that they are vessels for words. It wasn't until recently we started treating them bigger than they were. But when those words are not supplied, they are developmentally disabled because I can't say the R word.
5: Pam, once Trump won, you could say it again.
3: Oh, yeah. Not on the five. But and what happens is there's been a huge space where thinking used to be done. And now they're getting older and they're trying to figure out, am I smart or stupid? And they come out and it's like, he got this word. He's like, I gotta use this in Venice. Yeah, in Venice.
0: Is George Clooney macho enough to be your president?
5: To be president, I don't know if that's his aspiration. He is macho. I don't think anyone is calling George Clooney a beta, though Greg will probably do it right now as a result of that.
3: Why would I do
5: but
3: that?
5: But he is also a little bit calling a spade a spade. Look at the cast of characters that we've seen. Christy Gnome, the tight white t-shirts making snuff videos at CCOT, RFK Jr., you either have measles or diarrhea right now. Tulsi
3: measles?
5: Gabbard.
3: Measles? How so? Are you going to do the old Josh Shapiro line and blame measles deaths on RFK? That's a bad move.
5: We have an anti-vax guy as the head of HHS.
3: Show me the results.
5: Look at the Secretary of the Army, Dan Driscoll, and what he resigned over, going to Trump and saying that our
3: secretary... What does that have to do with Clooney?
5: So, it has to do with the quality of people in these jobs.
0: You took
3: is it a cacistocracy?
5: Sure, if you want to use that word.
0: You are the most talented linguist I know. How often do you use the word cacistocracy?
6: Never. I had to look it up. And thank you for that sweet compliment. I think it's caca. I just find this so exhausting. This is a $500 million celebrity lecturing us from Venice about how rich people peddle fear. He argues that America elected the wrong president because, by the way, by saying that the president is what he's calling him, that means that we are that by extension because we voted him in, right? And so then he says Americans essentially elected the wrong people. And then he argues that he's being silenced. No, he was being broadcast worldwide. To your point, I think there was a bell curve that for a while people confused platforms with superior judgment. No longer, the whole world can see that he's full of caca.
0: Caca. In the cacistocracy. All right, the fastest is up next. I'm going to Jackson.
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5: Welcome back. Why are dad sneezes so loud? The New York Post, talking to an allergist who claims it's because men have larger lungs. Oh. Greg, I know you have an opinion about this.
3: This is what men do. Sneezing, and we all know this, puts you in a very vulnerable position. You know, imagine you're in the Secret Service and you have to sneeze.
5: Right.
3: You know, it's like you have to do it as loud as possible because, you know what, you got to still project your masculinity while you're sneezing. Men do everything with full power. And there are some things that women do daintily. This is a difference in biology.
2: I think El Sayed and Roger should have a sneezing contest and we can settle this once and for all. Charlie?
0: I think it's because men have to keep everything inside all the
3: time. You're right.
0: We have to nod and say, yes, you're right, of course.
3: Yeah.
0: And the one moment, like you can't fight it and you gotta sneeze, you're just it's like your shining moment.
5: So hard to be a man, isn't it, Emily?
6: Well, they do have larger lungs. Isn't this why they shouldn't play in our sports? Whatever.
5: How also, did you make this about?
6: I did.
3: That's true. Difference biology.
6: The next season on floor, and they were super quiet. It was a guy who was quiet. But also, I want to tell you guys that my sister is the loudest sister on the planet. Literally, it's so loud. And my neighbor the other day, he was outside, and she was on the patio. She sneezed, and he was like, bless you. And I was like, please, I hope it's not. Don't think it's me.
5: One more thing.
6: Because it is. It will.
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20: Temperatures being 30 degrees above average.
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16: 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It makes use of the same platform as the standard ChatGPT, but invokes parental controls, which also allow those parents to monitor their teens' use of the AI and be notified of safety concerns, to preset homework reminders, and even institute so-called quiet hours. But what's more is that if the AI begins to think a user is between the ages of 13 and 17, it puts the account into teen mode. OpenAI says the teen experience will include a study mode focusing on academic activity, engaging users in learning about subjects instead of just answering questions posed to it. That's a response to concerns from educators that students use AI not as a learning tool, but as a mode of academic cheating. 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
3: Time now for one more thing. I get to go first. We got a great show tonight. We got Anna Scander Freedom, Emily Campagno, yuck, Joe Mackey, and Kat Tipp. That's tonight at 10. Let's do this. Greg's White News. Welcome back to all the news that is white. Let's go to Wisconsin, where this young man was making a vanilla mixture and was covered in frozen white custard. Interesting fact, early imitation vanilla flavoring used to be called castoreum, and it was a secretion from beaver anal glands, which mimicked the rich, creamy aroma of real vanilla custard. Would anybody like to comment on the beaver anal glands before I toss this off to Brett, who happens to be an expert in all things beaver?
2: I heard his next book is on that.
3: Yeah. Yeah, it is. It's true. It's not even co-written. That's it for us. Have a great night.
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1: Another surge at the pump. I'm Dave Anthony, Fox News, and it's costing truckers like never before. The price of diesel has spiked up to a record high this morning, 7 cents higher to $5.85 per gallon, breaking the previous high hit after the Russia-Ukraine war started in 2022. Regular gas remains $4.14 a gallon, higher than any Labor Day weekend ever, as the Iran conflict rages on.
23: The Iranians are going to shoot at ships like crazy people, and we're going to do what we have to do in order to ensure that their efforts don't lead to a worldwide energy crisis.
1: Though Vice President Vance also says he would not call the conflict with Iran a war, since there are no major combat operations.
24: Vance says he's not going to make a promise about when the prices will come down, saying it's crucial that Iran never has a nuclear weapon. His answer comes as polls show a majority of voters oppose the war in Iran, raising concerns among some Republicans that it could be a liability in the midterms. Regardless, the vice president indicates there are currently no negotiations happening with Tehran because of their continued attacks on commercial ships.
1: That's Fox's Madeline Rivera. Lindsey Clancy's jury will return today for a seventh day of deliberations at her murder trial in Massachusetts, as they remain deadlocked considering her insanity defense in the killing of her three children.
25: Clancy's defense lawyer, Kevin Reddington, says the jury is 11-1 in his favor, and he claims the lone holdout won't accept the judge's instructions on reasonable doubt.
1: Fox's Nate Foy outside the court in Plymouth.
25: Yesterday, the judge called up each juror one by one, reportedly asking them if they could follow his instructions. The judge then clarified reasonable doubt and sent the jury back to deliberate further. Reddington wants to replace the holdout juror, but the prosecution doesn't agree.
1: A rescue in Nepal 9 days after a flooding catastrophe. Two workers trapped in hydro tunnels submerged in mud found alive. One of them said there are other survivors there. More than 5,000 people still missing in Nepal and Tibet, 1,300 more dead. 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
10: While American troops remain on standby in the Middle East in case President Trump orders new attacks on Iran, War Secretary Pete Hegseth met this week with his Australian counterpart Richard Marles as the U.S. plans to boost a military presence in that country.
11: In a social media video, Hegseth commented on the continuing beneficial relationship between the two countries.
12: Between our administrations, between our countries, between our militaries, between our defense industrial bases.
11: Marles stated that the alliance is more important than ever.
15: The strategic threat is growing, it's not receding. The alliance that we have is as important and relevant today as it has ever been.
11: Both also praised the now five-year-old AUKUS security partnership between the U.S., Australia, and the U.K. Kevin Uretsky, Fox News.
10: President Trump is angry over a Missouri Supreme Court ruling he calls on Truth Social horrible and ridiculous, blocking congressional redistricting.
27: Missouri's high court says the new voting map passed by the Republican-led state legislature needs to be approved by voters. Last December, opponents submitted over 300,000 petition signatures calling for the map to be voted on in a referendum. But Republican Secretary of State Denny Hoskins waited till the August primaries to reject the petition. He said the referendum process can't be used for congressional redistricting. Yet the court ruled the petition was legal and the state has to go to its old map for the upcoming midterms. Jill Nato, Fox News.
10: In a few hours, we'll get a big update to the economy. The August report on hiring expected to show about 50,000 jobs created after an unexpected job loss in July. The unemployment rate predicted to remain at 4.1%. Ahead of that, on Wall Street, stock futures are mixed. The day after a big market surge that lifted the Dow 624 points, the NASDAQ rose 366. I'm Dave Anthony. This is Fox News.
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40: Roger, the clock is operating. We're underway. A little bumpy along about here. Roger, zero G, and I feel fine. Capsule is turning around. Oh, that view is tremendous.
41: That
0: me ask you one simple question. Do you, Ambassador Zorin, deny that the USSR has placed and is placing medium and intermediate range missiles and sites in Cuba?

0: the measure. Maryland Democratic Congressman Jamie Raskin said on the floor,
1: but nobody yet has made a single satisfactory argument about why we should freeze, for the first time in American history, the number of justices at 9 when it's always been up to the representatives of the people in the House and the Senate.
0: Arizona Republican Andy Biggs said the motivation here to him was clear.
2: Packing the court is not simply a policy disagreement. It is an attempt to change the structure of one of the three branches of government in order to guarantee the outcome you want. That's not reform. That's revolution.
0: But if Democrats regain a majority and eventually the White House, will they at some point try to expand the court?
3: I think when you look at the court now, and to the casual observer, it looks like, all right, you've got 6 Republican appointees, 3 Democrat appointees. Democrats are going to be losing for a while.
0: Fox News Sunday anchor Shannon Bream is also the host of the Live in the Bream podcast.
3: It's a lifetime appointment. So until you start to have some turnover, you may feel like on one end of the spectrum, you're always going to be losing. Now, I remember, and having covered the court roughly 20 years now, there was a time when Republican appointees were in the minority and Republicans felt like they were losing all the time on really big issues, on immigration, abortion, all kinds of things. And there's definitely a level of frustration when you feel like that court of final resort is not going to be in your favor for the foreseeable future. So, and I think they know it's a good talking point for some of them out on the campaign trail, depending on the district that you're in. It feels a little extreme to some people, but others are warming up to the idea because if Democrats feel like, listen, they don't control any levers currently. That may change after the midterms, but they don't have the White House, the House, or the Senate. They don't have a favorable makeup for them at the Supreme Court. Although we always point out the Trump administration has lost on big issues they care about at the Supreme Court.
0: Yeah.
3: I think that for Democrats to go out there and say, you know, their base is dissatisfied with them, our polling always shows, because it feels like they're not doing enough to fight back against the Trump administration. So this is one of those talking points for them.
0: What would the plan be if Democrats got their way? It sounds like they're talking about 13 justices, one from each federal court district. Is that your understanding of how they want to handle this?
3: There are several different folks out there. Some of them are saying term limits, so that nobody's on there for life. Some of them are saying that, you know, one plan is that every president would get the exact same number of nominations each time, like so many per term. Some are saying an age limit so that you hit 70, 75, whatever it is, you're out of there. But there are those who talk about expansion and tying that some to the federal circuits in a way that would completely change the voting makeup should a Democrat president win and Democrats be controlling the House and the Senate. It could really change things pretty radically very quickly.
0: Talk to me about the history of this briefly. I understand there's this argument over whether the court would just become like another political body in that event if the number of justices is at the whim of Congress. But there is a reason the number wasn't codified much earlier, right? The number of justices used to be very much in flux until I think right after the Civil War. But at that time, the country was still growing.
3: Right. And so, I mean, originally the court was 6 justices. And, you know, a lot of folks will say the founders did not foresee that the court was going to be the final arbiter on so many of these really difficult, controversial issues. They would have made it an odd number probably if they had thought that was going to happen. You don't want to go there to the court. You know, when it's a tie, then the lower court decision stands. So there's been a lot of conversation that the founders just didn't think it was going to be at the prominence that it is for deciding these really difficult things. So yeah, it changed over the years, adding and fluctuating. And you know, that power is given to Congress. The Constitution doesn't say you can only have this many justices and you can never change that. So it has changed a lot over the years. But, you know, I would say over the 20 years I've been covering the court, which is much more recent, every time somebody's talked about expanding the court, usually the more establishment figures, the more mainstream voices will stand up and say, no, we're not going to do that because the next time the other party's in control, they're just going to start adding seats. Now, when you talk to the justices off the record, they're very concerned about this kind of stuff. They don't ever want the court to be viewed as partisan in any way. They want it to be as apolitical as it possibly can be. And like I said, you just look over the decisions even the last couple of years with President Trump's own nominees, they do regularly decide against him. And, you know, the court wants to be viewed as completely independent. They worry about it being turned into sort of a political football.
0: Shannon, we've been following some pretty heavy legal cases this week. Tell me your thoughts, though, about Tyler Robinson. He's been ordered to stand trial, and he's already pled not guilty to killing Charlie Kirk. Now, this is despite the evidence against him, obviously. Is this partly because the death penalty is on the table?
3: And Judge

0: Graf in, you know, meeting out his decision to bind this over to actual trial? You know, he's gotten a lot of criticism from people who say this should never have dragged on this long. I mean, we're almost, you know, at a year of losing Charlie, and we're just now deciding that this guy who, you know, a lot of evidence was entered that seems to be his own admissions to numerous different, you know, people or entities along the way, at least through texting and communications, that there was, you know, he was the guy. There are a lot of folks who out there, you know, want to get into the conspiracies and say these were fake, made up text messages, whatever. So the judge had to wade through all of this stuff. He finally sits on the bench and says, okay, on all the counts he's charged with, we're moving forward. So there are worries that this thing's going to grow, you know, move at a glacial pace, but not surprising that Tyler Robinson, to me, would plead not guilty. That's what you would, you know, counsel your client to do, to fight as much as you can, because the judge, as you noted, did also say you can pursue the death penalty. That can be part of this equation. So it's going to be a long, lengthy process, but this is the first step. And listen, I'm all about let's have cameras in that courtroom, because I think that takes the wind out of the sails of some of the cuckoo stuff that's out there. I think everybody who cares about Charlie or cares about the decency of, you know, the issue of taking a human life like this needs to see complete transparency, so that whatever the verdict is, people can have confidence that evidence was there, everything was vetted, and the jury had ample opportunity to hear from everybody, including a full-throated defense, and we'll see where they land.
1: Okay. Yeah, it's going to take a while. It does seem. Also, Shannon, this week, the Justice Department's Office of Legal Counsel said states that participate in two welfare programs, including the assistance for needy families, they must require all state agencies to report illegal immigrants that they know are present to the Department of Homeland Security. I imagine some states are going to sue. What is the likelihood that this gets done?
0: Well, you know what? It depends, too. Some of this is trying to run out the clock on the Trump administration, and they will immediately sue. And if you forum shop or judge shop, you may land in the right place where you think you're going to get a favorable ruling, because it just takes one judge, you know, a federal judge out there, and there are hundreds of them, more than 700 of these federal district court judges, to say, you know, nope, we're pausing this plan by the Trump administration. As we've seen over and over again in his first and second terms, there's been so much legal activity. So there are already so many fights about this. You know, the feds are trying to get states to also turn over information on people who are licensed with, you know, CDLs and big trucks and those kinds of things. And there has been speculation that many of the states that are now suing say, no, because we know you're going to share the information with DHS and use this for immigration enforcement. So I would imagine you'll see the exact same sort of lawsuit over these, states being asked to provide the information with relation to benefits too.
1: I want to go back also, Shannon, to Congress, because this week they didn't just vote on the Supreme Court, right? The House Republicans got Democrats on the record on socialism ahead of these midterms. Mm-hmm. Just 8 Democrats voted with Republicans to denounce socialism. 8. Is that surprising, or was this a rejection more of Republicans trying to force the issue?
0: That, and I think that there were concerns among Democrats too, that there were other things tucked into the language that went beyond just a repudiation of, like, no, socialism is not good for America. So a number of them who've come forward have said, listen, my vote was because there were other things and other language in there that went beyond that. And that was my concern. But yeah, Republicans, they have a tough messaging issue. People are very concerned about affordability. Poll after poll after poll, ours and everybody else, shows that, you know, people are very concerned about that. Now, with the rise of DSA, Republicans have now latched onto something that they think is going to be very helpful in their messaging, which is, you know, the phrase that many of them are using is common sense versus communism. So they want to say this wasn't a one-off when these DSA candidates won in New York. It's happening in Colorado, in Michigan, in Florida. And so I think that they thought, all right, let's make them have a vote, because now everyone can use that in their campaign ads.
1: We also resumed strikes on Iran this week. I've got to get your take on this, because polling indicates the president's message might not be winning over most Americans, he insists that he did this to prevent Iran from having a nuclear weapon. But do people just see gas prices and wonder, you know, what happened to the promise that this conflict was going to last weeks rather than months? Like, what do you think happens here with this continuation of the conflict ahead of midterms?
0: Yeah. Right. And the polling shows, as you note, that it's very unpopular. And people are very supportive of the military. Polling shows that

0: clearly, and that they are very, the Poles believe that the military can handle this and will ultimately be able to come to some kind of, if it has to be a kinetic resolution, people are confident in our military to do that. But you're right, every day is a real check for people when they go and pump gas, and that ripples through to the price of everything else out there. Now, the president, has been much more forceful, new rounds of strikes, now saying there's no way to get to a deal with them because we can't trust anybody there. It's not worth the paper it's written on. The kinetic activity is really ramped up. But they also point to the fact that there is much more of a flow of energy coming through the strait, that the U.S. has a lane that they will say the naval blockade is working really well, and that the economic squeeze that's on Iran now is leaving them almost no option. So it sounds like now the pressure is really about getting Russia and China and other, European allies and people who have some level of trade or influence with respect to Iran to stay on the same page with us. And that's been really difficult. So it feels like not only are we doing the military, to me at this moment, it feels like Washington is saying the diplomacy branch is not going to work, but we are going to ramp up the economic branch as well. And that is, they think, bearing some real fruit.
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0: All right, my friend.

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14: We find ourselves rich in goods, but ragged in spirit. Reaching with magnificent precision for the moon, but falling into raucous discord on Earth.
15: I have decided to order the immediate redeployment from Vietnam of the division equivalent of approximately 25,000 men.
16: At the inquest, I responded as completely and as truthfully as I could to the questions that were put to me by the judge as well as the district attorney.
17: Tranquility Base here. The Eagle has landed. I'm going to step off the land now. It's one small step for man, one giant leap for mankind.
18: This is the largest group of people ever assembled in one place.
19: Good morning. What we have in mind is breakfast in bed for 400,000.

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3: This is House Call for Health. Less is not more when it comes to warning people about a link between alcohol and cancer. A new study suggesting those warnings could have greater impact if more information is included. Researchers surveyed more than 600 U.S. adults who drink alcohol, showing them a variety of messages and finding that people responded better to warnings if they mentioned specific cancers and included images. They also found moderate drinkers were more likely than heavy drinkers to respond. Heavy drinkers, the researchers said, were less likely to engage with those messages. The team notes their work did not investigate whether the message changed a person's drinking behavior, and the lead researcher says many people remain unaware that alcohol is linked to several cancers. Even though alcohol is classified as a cancer-causing substance linked to liver, throat, mouth, esophageal, laryngeal, colon, and breast cancers, the findings appear in the journal Cancer. For more health news, go to foxnewshealth.com. 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I'm Lisa Brady, Fox News.
4: Saving you money, I'm Hillary Barsky. Owning a home is more affordable than renting in a majority of U.S. counties, according to real estate analytics firm Adam. Its data show that buying is typically the most affordable long-term option. But as the housing market keeps setting new record high prices quarter after quarter, affording the initial investment becomes increasingly challenging. When determining whether to buy a home, you have to factor in inspection fees, closing costs, moving expenses, maintenance and repairs, homeowners association fees, taxes, and insurance. In terms of location, home ownership was the most affordable option in the Midwest and South, according to Adam's study, while renting was the better option in the Northeast and West. And keep in mind, home ownership generally becomes the cheaper option in areas with fewer rental properties. Even though owning a home can be more affordable than renting, the Adam study also showed that housing prices climbed faster than rents in more than two-thirds of U.S. counties last year. Saving you money, Hillary Barsky, Fox News.

0: Now, a look at what's happening from the Fox News Rundown.
1: Good morning. It's Friday, September 4th. I'm Chris DeMeo, and this is the Fox News Rundown. Vice President J.D. Vance hosting a White House media briefing this week, making the case for electing Republicans ahead of the midterms. Fox's Jessica Rosenthal has more from Washington.
2: Vice President J.D. Vance said if people are concerned about high prices and affordability, then why elect Democrats who he says will raise taxes?
3: What they're telling you is that every inflation problem that you're worried about today, they're going to make worse, and they're going to undo our very good efforts to try to bring down the inflation and to make that reduction in inflation sustainable.
2: When it comes to Iran, he said the blockade and economic D-Day are working.
3: I think that they're losing their capabilities by the day. I think they're realizing, by the way, that their control over the Strait of Hormuz is effectively gone.
2: He said Iran is to blame for high gas prices because they fire on commercial ships in the Strait. Jessica Rosenthal, Fox News.
1: This morning, the Labor Department releases the key jobs report for August. Fox's Hillary Barsky has a preview.
4: Economists surveyed by the Wall Street Journal are forecasting 53,000 jobs were added in August. That's an improvement from July's unexpected loss of 23,000 jobs and better than the average gain over the previous 12 months of 26,000. July's jobs report raised fresh questions about the strength of the labor market, making this morning's report an important test of whether it was a one-month stumble or the start of a more persistent slowdown in hiring. The report also takes on added significance after Fed Chair Kevin Warsh's Jackson Hole remarks kept the door open to a September rate hike. The unemployment rate is expected to remain unchanged at 4.1%. Hillary Barsky, Fox News.
1: It's the seventh day of deliberations in the case of the Massachusetts mom who killed her children, and it begins with a jury decision possibly close at hand. Here's Fox's Grinnell Scott.
5: One jury holdout is apparently at issue in the Lindsey Clancy trial as it concerns reasonable doubt.
6: One juror who refuses to listen to the law that you've given him or her.
5: Defense attorney Kevin Reddington made a motion to have that juror removed. Prosecutor Jennifer Sprague said she felt the judge was correct to ask each juror if they could follow the law.
7: And then giving a general instruction on reasonable doubt.
5: Prison awaits Clancy if the jury decides on murder or manslaughter. If she is found not criminally responsible, she will be housed in a state mental health facility. A hung jury means the case could be retried. Grinnell Scott, Fox News.
1: The jury

0: will return on Friday. That's the Fox News Rundown for Friday, September 4th. I'm Chris DeMeo, Fox News.
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0: I'm Ashley Dvorkin with a Fox Celebrity Profile with Will Forte and Lana Condor of the live-action mixed with animation movie Coyote vs. Acme, which follows Wile E. Coyote hiring a lawyer to take on Acme for all those faulty gadgets.
1: Which of the cartoon characters might have been the toughest to work with? Who's the prankster?
2: I'll tell you, I am not going to rat out any of these animated characters. You know, honestly, it was such a thrill. While we were doing it, it was a very fun shoot, but a lot of times it just didn't register the gravity of what you were doing. You're acting with these icons, it's a really cool, special thing.
3: I'd echo what Will said, and there were definitely times where, an example is just when we were filming the Carrot Festival with Bugs Bunny, and I remember you almost like leave your body for a second and you realize, oh my God, I'm in a scene with arguably one of the most iconic cartoon characters ever? Question mark?
0: Ashley Dvorkin, Fox News.
4: Fox on set.
5: Florida is going after OpenAI and Sam Altman, the attorney general announcing a lawsuit accusing the artificial intelligence company and its CEO of knowingly pushing unsafe AI products without any protections. Florida is the first state to sue OpenAI and Altman, alleging ChatGPT has helped mass shooters, encouraged suicide, and addicted minors. Here's Florida Attorney General James Uthmeyer.
6: Over 70% of teenagers we know have utilized AI seeking companionship. Over 20% of preteens are utilizing AI chatbots. But they don't have parental controls in place that are adequate to ensure that kids are not manipulated and ultimately, you know, set up for harm.
5: OpenAI addressing the lawsuit and claims by saying in part, quote, AI is a new and powerful technology, and we believe minors need significant protection, which is why we have put in place industry-leading protections and policies. For Fox on Tech, I'm Madison Allworth, Fox Business.
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7: 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Thankfully, they have Iranians who have, are willing to be double agents for them. 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
18: This is Fox on Justice and the bombshell settlement announced in Oakland, California, ending a federal trial over whether Meta, the company behind Facebook and Instagram, deliberately designed products to keep children hooked while misleading parents and the public about the risks. After just 4 days of testimony, Meta and a coalition of 29 states that filed the lawsuit reached a deal that requires the social media giant to pay $17 billion in damages and add a long list of restrictions to the platform. platforms for minors, including time limits, stopping notifications, and blocking the app during critical overnight hours. It will force transformative changes necessary to protect our children. And importantly, these changes will be made within months. The deal could reshape social media. Meta now calling on YouTube and TikTok to impose similar restrictions as part of an industry-wide commitment to support teens and parents. Claudia Cowan, Fox News.
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1: I'm Lauren Simonetti, and this is the Fox Business Report.
2: The focus today returns back to the job market. The monthly employment report for August is expected to reveal about 58,000 jobs created, an improvement from a drop of 23,000 in July. The unemployment rate is expected to remain unchanged at 4.1%. Economist Stephanie Pomboy at Macro Mavens doesn't expect much easing of interest rates for now.
3: I don't anticipate that we're going to see substantially lower yields, barring a dramatic slowdown in economic activity or a concern about this whole AI bubble potentially going bust. And right now, we don't see very much of those concerns.
2: Next week, the Consumer Price Index, the inflation reading for August, is released. That's your Fox Business Report. I'm Jenny Coselda. Invested in you.

0: This is the Fox News Rundown.
1: Blockades and sanctions continue to cripple Iran's economy, and President Trump is not stopping there. He is raising the stakes, publicly questioning when the Iranian population will rise up and overthrow their government. But that raises a critical question. If Iran's citizens do push back against the regime, would the U.S. step in and back them? Earlier this week in the Oval Office, I asked the president whether or not he would ever send the CIA to arm Iranian opposition groups. And he said it wouldn't be appropriate to say, but added,
2: they have close to 65,000 protesters killed. So when I ask that question, I ask it sort of knowing the answer. The only answer is that they're being shot. The regime is getting weaker and weaker by the day. And at some point, they're not going to be able to shoot so easily because I think the people aren't going to take it.
1: On Thursday, Vice President J.D. Vance was asked a similar question at the White House press briefing.
3: I'm not going to advertise exactly how we're going to engage with the Iranians in the months and years to come because it frankly would take away the president's decision space. But everything that could happen is on the table.
1: Since the beginning of the Iran conflict, there has been hope of an uprising and the people overthrowing the regime. Are we getting any closer to that becoming a reality? And what would need to happen first?
4: So that's a really significant policy question to be asking.
1: Dan Hoffman is a former station chief with the CIA and a Fox News contributor.
4: But first, at the heart of this, the Iranian protest movement, going back to the Green Movement or the protests after Mahsa Amini, who was killed for not wearing her hijab, or the recent protests this year, they're weak and disorganized, and they're deeply infiltrated by Iran's intelligence service, the MOIS, which makes it very difficult. We don't have an official presence in Iran, an embassy. We don't have 100,000 plus troops like we did in Iraq. So engaging with people in Iran, funneling weapons into Iran, super difficult. But the president did say that help was on the way, and the president probably felt like in the early days of our bombing campaign that we were creating an opening for the Iranians. And so I'm quite sure that Director Ratcliffe has asked CIA analysts, what is the state of this Iranian opposition, internal opposition? They're not going to take their cue from anybody overseas. We learned that story in Iraq the hard way. But there's no indication that there is anybody on the inside. Now, I'm sure the CIA is scouring opportunities. If there were one, this would be a covert action that the president would sign, and the CIA would step out smartly and try to engage with the right people to collect intelligence and help them with what they need, which isn't just weapons, it's money and communications equipment that the Iranian intelligence service can't detect.
1: Part of the inspiration for my question to the president there comes from my wife and I, over the course of the last couple weeks, neither one of us had ever seen Homeland, and it was in the top 10 on Netflix, and so we have been watching a couple episodes every night. On Homeland, they are able to do something like this, going into a hostile territory with just a handful of people or one person, and suddenly a government is overthrown or a network is taken down. Is that how it actually works? Can you do this with just a handful of people, or do you need to have a bigger network established, an American network of assets and infrastructure before you would try something like this?
4: So the first thing you have to do is decide from a policy perspective whether you're okay with the CIA playing this sort of role, or whether you're concerned that if we did, that might have some negative impact on the Iranian opposition, that if it were tainted in some way by their involvement with the U.S. government, direct involvement. This isn't Venezuela. It's maybe more like Cuba. You know, we went through that during the Kennedy administration. So that's the first question we'd have to ask ourselves. And then as far as the footprint inside Iran, not insignificant. It is a dangerous place for Americans, especially if we are engaging with opposition who may themselves be turncoats, double agents working for the Iranian intelligence service. If we get arrested, we're going to go to jail or worse. And so the threat is pretty high, and we'd have to ensure that we had some safe space somewhere from which to operate. And again, without a military invasion of some sort, that's tricky. Now, could you use surrogates? There are plenty of those in Iran, And I'm sure the CIA would be looking into those opportunities. There are lots of ethnicities in Iran, and that's one of the things that's tearing apart that country. And so could we saddle up to Kurds or ethnic Armenians or Azeris and work with them? Potentially. There's all sorts of different opportunities. And I think what the administration would want to do first and foremost is just to map out the opposition and determine whether there is the potential to support them in some way. It's not only the CIA, their overt U.S. government support that we could provide to the opposition as well. That would just be a policy decision for the president.
1: So much of this war, and I know you mentioned so many different ethnicities, early in the conflict there was some discussion about possible preliminary talks with the Kurds and providing weapons, and I guess, looking back, that nothing ever came from that, or if they tried, it was unsuccessful, and it's possible that we just never heard about it because it's such an information vacuum there. But so much of this war has been fought over the horizon. It's a lot of missiles shot from a couple hundred miles away. It's a lot of drones. Would we be able to help an overthrow, a potential overthrow of the Iranian regime over the horizon? Could we send a drone full of stuff over there? Or does it have to be something where Americans or people associated with the United States are actually driving a truck in or flying a plane in with supplies and people?
4: Well, we killed Iran's leadership, and they've got more guys. If there's one thing they learned and one thing terrorists learned, is you better have a succession plan, because we are really good at finding and fixing and finishing targets. I have no doubt that we could kill the current leaders of this hardline IRGC-dominated regime, but there would be other guys to follow. The IRGC is pretty strong, a couple hundred thousand guys with a lot of weapons, a lot of surveillance capability, and they aim all of that at their own people, not just overseas, not just to support terrorist proxies like Hezbollah, the Houthis, the militias in Iraq. They are absolutely have their weapons trained on their own population, which makes it extraordinarily difficult for us. I've never been that sanguine that we would ever be able to achieve this sort of regime change this way. The idea that you'd seen some sort of collapse of the Soviet Union, hard to imagine. But I would say this, Peter, dictatorships are brittle. And when they go fast and sometimes unexpectedly so. The way I would almost imagine this to go isn't necessarily by arming a bunch of Green Movement protesters. It's within the Iranian regime, there are guys who are probably thinking that this war doesn't make any sense in the IRGC. And they may decide to kill other guys in the IRGC and then say, you know, what we really

0: want to do is have some modus operandi with the United States and end this war. It's costly. We'd like to make money, provide for our families, and move on from this. I see that as also potential. We shouldn't just assume it's arming a bunch of disparate, you know, protesters who don't like wearing the hijab. It could be security guys who just don't like the way things have gone in their country, and rightly so.
1: And to your point about basically security folks just getting frustrated and they might want to provide more for their families, as we understand it from some of the think tanks that are very plugged in there in different ways that the administration just won't share with us for whatever reason, it's getting to the point where the Iranians, the financial pressure from the United States is so severe on the Iranians that they can't pay or soon won't be able to pay a lot of their security folks, whether that is the police or the IRGC. These guys that are shooting at commercial tankers in the Strait might be doing it just as volunteers, might be doing it for free soon if they can't figure things out. So have they done enough where suddenly this turns from being a Pentagon-led coup to a Treasury Department-led coup? And suddenly it is just the sanctions that are in place, the squeeze that is in place now, if they just let it simmer, something will happen. Do you think that's possible?
0: I think it's possible. I think what we're doing is we're not leading a coup. I would argue that what we're doing is creating the conditions where we may see real regime change in Iran, or change in the behavior of a new regime, where you may see some internal civil war fighting within the IRGC with different factions, some opposing any negotiations with the United States and others thinking that it's time to drink from the poison chalice and make a deal. But we're creating those conditions by driving up the pressure, both militarily and economically, on Iran. And the IRGC, they make all their money by exporting oil. And so if they can't do that and they don't have any money, but they'd like to have some, well, they may not like the direction that this regime has taken. And that's where you may see some movement. Now, the CIA's mission, I can tell you, when I was at CIA, was to go and ensure that we had clandestine contacts with all sorts of people in all sorts of positions. And so I'm sure John Ratcliffe at CIA has asked his team, as well as our key overseas government liaison partners around the world, to make it clear to the Iranians, hey, we've done videos for the Iranians, for the Chinese, for the Russians, telling them, hey, if you want to come work for CIA, tell us what's really going on in your country. We're willing to pay you a lot of money for it. I'm sure that we've mounted a full-court press in Iran to that end.
1: Well, if it was a no, if President Trump definitely was not going to ever send weapons via the CIA to Iranians hoping to take back their country, he would have told us that it's a no, and he didn't say that. J.D. Vance says, yeah, everything is on the table. They want to give the president all the options into the future. So if we catch wind that it's happening, we'll have you back. Thank you, Dan.
0: All right. Thank you.
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19: 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We expected the verdict, but until that clerk reads the verdict, you never know.
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25: News. I'm Gianna Gelosi. The judge in the Lindsey Clancy murder trial is going to hold an inquiry this morning after the jury sent a note saying 11 of them are in agreement, but there is one holdout that they say refuses to listen to the law regarding the legal standard of reasonable doubt.
26: The judge told the jury yesterday reasonable doubt does not mean proof beyond all possible doubt, and that jurors must have an abiding conviction to a moral certainty that something is true.
25: Fox's Nate Foy. Americans headed out for the long Labor Day weekend, but there could be some sticker shock at the gas pump as the war with Iran continues.
27: Travelers are facing the highest gas prices ever for this time of year. AAA says the national average for a gallon of gas is more than $4 as volatility in the Strait of Hormuz drives up the cost of crude oil.
25: That's Fox's Madeline Rivera reporting. 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

0: is the Fox News Rundown. Now a look at sports.
1: A Louisiana judge granted a preliminary injunction Thursday to athletes suing the NCAA for a fifth year of eligibility. Former NFL players are among the plaintiffs in the lawsuit, with two of them currently signed to LSU. Those players are now cleared to play for their fifth and final season. The SEC plans to appeal the decision. In Major League Baseball, Cubs outfielder Pete Crow Armstrong hit his 39th home run of the year as they beat the Brewers 2-1. And Red Sox catcher Adley Rutschman homered twice in his return to Baltimore as they defeated the Orioles 6-5. That's your sports on the Fox News Rundown. Tony Genualdo, Fox News.
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3: So what's so embarrassing? It's like the third coach I've said, embarrassing. This is what you want. And you got the players. We're going to build a big old water slides in our football facility instead of having kids live in the middle of campus. This is what you wanted. And now you're mad at no rules? But I've heard three or four coaches use the word embarrassing. I'm looking at my phone. Embarrassing that, embarrassing that, embarrassing that. What the hell's so embarrassing about it? You're going to collect. I don't think you're embarrassed to take that check, are you, big boy? I think that check's going direct deposit, and it's a big old one. And I'm sure you got a bunch of different stuff from that check. Is that embarrassing? But shut up with the embarrassing. I'm not embarrassed. Indiana's going to run out there on Saturday against the Mean Green of Texas State or whatever the hell they are. And there's going to be signage for a national championship. There's going to be a packed house. Every ticket to an IU football game is sold out this year, first time ever. That ain't embarrassing. What's embarrassing? For Outkicks, don't at me. I'm Dan Dockich, and this is Fox.
4: I'm Ashley DeBorkin with a Fox Movie Profile and a fall movie preview of September and October with Fandango's Eric Davis.
5: Practical Magic 2 brings Sandra Bullock and Nicole Kidman back together nearly 30 years after the original. I think there's a lot of excitement around seeing those characters. Horror fans have Resident Evil, which is being completely reinvented by Zach Cregger, the filmmaker behind Barbarian and Weapons.
4: So then, October, we have a lot coming up there, including Tom Cruise's latest and the year of Anne Hathaway continues.
5: Tom Cruise is teaming with Oscar-winning director Alejandro González Iñárritu for Digger. Then you have Aaron Sorkin returning to the world of The Social Network with The Social Reckoning, exploring the Facebook whistleblower story with a terrific cast. If you want something completely different, DC's Clayface is essentially a body horror movie set within the DC universe. And of course, you mentioned Anne Hathaway, and Verity is her new one.
4: Ashley DeVorkin, Fox News.
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8: 483,000 people overstayed their visas last year. Seattle found one of them, and the media is calling it a civil rights crisis. Amina Khalifa was arrested at SeaTac Airport on August 10th. ICE agents were waiting at her gate because her student visa had expired. That's the entire story. Two Seattle newsrooms decided to turn this into a week's worth of coverage about federal overreach, and neither one asked the obvious question. Now, the Seattle Times published the answer in its own article. Nearly 483,000 visa overstays in fiscal year 2024, and they were citing the most recent DHS data. Then the paper reported that under the last administration, people with pending applications were not treated as unlawfully present and were not prioritized for renewal. Both sentences are true. Only one of them is the law. Congress never amended the Immigration and Nationality Act to say an expired visa stops counting the moment you file paperwork. The Biden administration made a choice about who to chase. A choice is not a right. Seattle reporters spent a week covering it like Donald Trump repealed the Constitution. King 5, a local television station, built its version on an interview with the detained woman's immigration attorney. She said her client had work authorization and was doing everything right. Of course she did. She's a defense lawyer with a client in custody. Supplying the other half is the reporter's job. That story instead notes that Homeland Security would not explain the arrest, as though a federal agency owes a local TV station a case file on a deadline. Either the reporter learned about the overstay and cut it, or never bothered to ask. Give them this much. There is a real scandal in this story. USCIS closed last fiscal year with 1.4 million asylum cases pending. The wait to reach an interview runs 6 years and climbing. A backlog that size manufactures people like Khalifa by the hundreds of thousands. Legal 1 week, out of status the next, through no fault of their own. fix the backlog, and the gray zone closes. But no one in the coverage is asking for that. The objection is not how ICE made the arrest. The objection is that ICE made the arrest. The Times reported with visible unease that TSA shares domestic passenger data with ICE, which checks it against immigration records. Two federal agencies comparing their own files? Call it what it is. It's a government knowing what it already knows. This is not a Seattle problem. It's the local news formula in every blue city in this country. One sympathetic case, one attorney on the record, zero enforcement context. Then you get a headline that casts the statute as the villain. ICE publishes the names and rap sheets of who it arrests. None of that makes the 6 o'clock broadcast. 483,000, they found one. And they're claiming that that's the scandal. It's not.
7: I'm Jason Rantz.
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11: Will the lone holdout remain held out? I'm Dave Anthony, Fox News. That is the big question at Lindsey Clancy's murder trial in Plymouth, Massachusetts.
12: There's one juror who refuses to listen to the law that you've given him or her on reasonable doubt.
11: And Clancy's attorney, Kevin Reddington, says if that leads to a mistrial, it'll be a shame. He asked the judge to replace the juror, but Judge William Sullivan said no.
13: I don't feel it's appropriate for me to say I agree with one juror or 11.
11: The jury is considering murder or manslaughter or Clancy's insanity defense in the killing of her three children that she suffered postpartum psychosis. A lot of Americans are traveling this long weekend, paying the highest gas prices ever around Labor Day. AAA's national average for regular around $4.14 a gallon, well over a dollar higher than before the Iran conflict that Vice President Vance says he would not call a war.
14: I'm not going to make a promise about when it's going to return to $3. What I will say is that we have to remember, why are we doing this? Number one, it's so that Iran never has a nuclear weapon. And number two, what we're doing right now is protecting commercial shipping in order to ensure that we don't have a worldwide energy crisis.
11: Adding to the economic strain, especially for truckers and businesses using diesel, the price of that fuel spiked up 7 cents this morning to a new record high, $5.85 per gallon, eclipsing diesel's previous high in 2022 after the Russia-Ukraine war broke out. Now to Missouri. President Trump is calling horrible and ridiculous a state Supreme Court ruling last night blocking congressional redistricting that already had been used in the primaries. Republican Missouri Governor Mike Kehoe just told Fox he wants the U.S. Supreme Court to intervene.
15: Put a stay on this decision so that we can let Missourians and let them vote on the map that they were told they would be able to vote on and not steal this away from them.
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6: John Dean.
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19: 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To show any kind of vulnerability or insecurity to me was not macho.

0: was not something that he felt I should see. So our communication was horrible.
1: We mourn our Israel friends, victims of this brutal assault. The Olympic flag and the flags of all the world fly at half-mast. The greater and the more important the Olympic Games become, the more they are open to commercial, political, and now criminal pressure.
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4: We mentioned Missouri in the Supreme Court. The Trump administration also wants the justices to get involved again in a dispute over the president's order to restrict mail-in voting.
5: The government's emergency appeal argues the goal is preventing voter fraud and that new rules are lawful under authority delegated by Congress to the Postal Service, regulating the U.S. mail, not elections. The administration wants the Supreme Court to lift a temporary block issued by a federal judge in Boston, who's considering an extension.
6: The Postal Service's responsibility is to deliver ballots, not determine who may vote.
5: Tamika Simmons is general counsel for a sorority, one of the plaintiffs arguing the Trump executive order is unconstitutional. Under the changes, states would upload lists of eligible voters to a new online portal, which would track mail-in ballots. But it's not clear when that would be fully operational. Lisa Brady, Fox News.
4: We'll get the employment report next hour. Expected to show hiring last month after job losses in July. On Wall Street, stock futures are mixed the day after big gains. As the college football season kicks off, some former pro players who've left the NFL get a chance to go back to school.
7: A Louisiana judge issued a preliminary injunction against the NCAA Thursday, paving the way for more than 40 athletes to play college sports this season. The athletes were suing the NCAA to try to get a fifth year of eligibility under newly adopted rules. The decision by East Baton Rouge Parish Judge William Jordan comes just 1 week after the SEC announced heavy potential punishment for any member schools that bring in former pros. Former New Orleans Saints defensive lineman Xavier Harris and former Cleveland Browns tight end Daquan Wright were both plaintiffs in the case and are both currently on LSU's roster.
4: That's Fox's Tony Genualdo. On the field last night, the University of Massachusetts, which didn't win at all last season, started this year with an upset victory. UMass stunned heavily favored Rutgers 37-21, snapping a 16-game losing streak. I'm Dave Anthony, and this is Fox News.

0: Thank you. All right.
1: Oh, my goodness.
0: Ah, the pleasure is all yours. Good evening, everyone. So ex-Spider-Man star Andrew Garfield has renewed calls for a gay Spider-Man. What's the difference between a gay and a straight Spider-Man? Well, instead of the superhero being bit by a radioactive spider, he would be attacked by a genetically altered Elton John. According to the Pentagon, guidance for measuring testosterone in American troops is coming, and military members must now have high testosterone levels to serve. To pass the new requirements, you must still maintain an erection even after looking at this. Here's a heartwarming story. This week, a 91-year-old man became the oldest hiker to ever complete the Appalachian Trail. And get this, it was totally accidental since he was just going out to get the mail. Former Democrat Senate candidate Graham Platner announced that he would no longer be speaking at a Labor Day rally after rally organizers decided to rescind their offer. Huh, was it something I raped, he asked. Fast food restaurant Taco Bell is pleased to introduce a brand new ice cream taco. Oh, hold on. I'm just getting word. There's been a nationwide outbreak of frozen diarrhea. With the 25th anniversary of 9/11 approaching, New Jersey is stepping up security around giant landmarks. This after hearing that terrorists may be planning to fly planes into Chris Christie. It's absurd. It's not real, people.

0: as their idiocy cost them the votes of mainstream Americans. And they're getting nervous, especially with the DSA gaining steam. Just a reminder, the DSA is anything but normal. They want to get rid of the police, the presidency, the Senate, and from what I can tell, basic proper hygiene. So their new pitch, we're normal. One small problem, what does normal mean? And why would we believe what your definition of normal is when you can't even define what a woman is? Thank you. Yeah. Asking them to tell us what normal is like asking a traffic cone what to wear to a wedding. But with the Dems, can they even figure it out? Because if so, how come they never actually tell us what it is? This whole article is Democrats saying we want to be normal without giving us a single example of what normal actually is. They're talking in code. Because Democrats still haven't confronted the actual issues that made voters think that they were bat crazy. No, a man isn't a woman. Crossing the border illegally is a crime. Criminals should be prosecuted. That's normal. Which means if you're a tranny from Tijuana who just shot a Border Patrol officer, you're not a member of the oppressed. And sorry, to the rest of us, being happy when an executive gets murdered or blaming us for 9/11 and then, or marrying your brother, that's textbook weird. But we can't assume that's what the Dems mean by normal because they didn't say it. So they're avoiding condemning what they claim to be walking back. They're beating around a bush that they're too afraid to trim. I know what you're thinking. Oh, they say maybe we went too far, but they won't say we were wrong about the border, crime, or trans. Instead, they say we want to be normal, which is like telling my staff, yeah, I made a mistake, but not admitting that I invested their salaries in Beanie Babies. Wow. But one of the great things about wokeism is that it's like porn. You know it when you see it. The moment you hear something woke, you get it. It's a statement that runs counter to reality but demands you pretend otherwise. You know, men can get pregnant, or math is racist, or fat is healthy. Hell, they even lost Jerry Nadler on that one. Woke is obvious, which is why when someone says they long for a return to normalcy, they have to bear the responsibility of speaking truths, or it just sounds like more wokeism. And this is why the Dems will fail, and the media will too if they don't call them on it. Because if you're saying normal, but you're too scared to speak the truth about the abnormalities you previously defended, then shut up. In fact, that would be the most normal thing you could do.
1: Here he is.
0: Welcome tonight's guest. Starting next week, she'll be the second hottest person on the five. Outnumbered co-host Emily Campagno. He wants to play for the WNBA, but he still needs to get better at missing layups. Former NBA star Enes Kanter-Fried. He got lucky on prom night when he won his third Dungeons & Dragons tournament. Comedian Joe Mackey. And whenever she eats an olive, people ask if it's a boy or a girl. New York Times bestselling author of Huston's contributor, Kat Tim. Emily, by the way, congratulations on what we believe to be as a promotion. We talked about this on the five, so I don't want you to retread your statements. What do you think they can do to show that they are normal if they aren't actually saying what was abnormal about before?
2: Well, I think the issue for them is that they are searching for a veneer to cover the reality. Just like they think putting on a dress makes you a woman, they are looking for a sheath to all of a sudden identify as something different. The whole point is, if you're normal, you're normal. Yeah. If you're moderate, you're moderate. If you're authentic, if you're strong, if you're all of these things, it just is. You can't say you are, and you can't, which is what I see them doing, dance around the details and missing the forest for the trees. So when they say, speak normally, don't use big words, don't talk like a faculty lounge or whatever, it's not necessarily saying Latinx and she, him. It's believing fundamentally the policies that a dress makes you a woman, that the southern border should be totally open, that prisons shouldn't exist. I mean, it's the bat crazy policies that they aren't even acknowledging. So I don't care if they dress well or laugh at a joke or lift a barbell at a gym, because we can see through them that no matter what, they have chosen the

0: radical side. And anyone normal left in their party, the few that are left, they are being drowned out by these candidates on the far left. So I guess at the end of the day for Congress, if there's really just 8 to 12 DSA candidates, you can argue, well, look, that's such a slim minority that won't actually pass legislation. But once that nose is in the tent, that is all it takes. This is a virus that is spreading. So it's going to take a little bit more backbone and a little bit more reality for them to change what actually is the temperature of that party.
1: Nose in the tent. I'm so tired of these anti-Semitic tropes, Joe.
0: Oh, God.
1: Mr. Freedom.
0: An animal nose, not a human nose.
1: Mr. Freedom, if I may call you that.
2: I love it.
1: You know, have they really come out against you as you try to normalize men playing in women's sports? And congratulations on your bravery.
2: I appreciate that.
1: You're a brave man.
2: So here's my challenge, right?
1: Yeah.
2: So here's my challenge for all the Dems out there. Just literally define what a woman is.
1: Yeah.
2: So I literally a week ago, I went to a game and I was just obviously freedom of speech, my First Amendment. I put a shirt on and was defining what a woman was.
1: Yeah.
2: And I got thrown out of the game by simply just wearing a shirt. It's very funny because right after the game, their owner came out and said, well, his actions was equal to shooting a gun.
1: Yes.
2: And I'm like, I'm blowing are you kidding me? What are you talking about? And here's my challenge to half of the country. You know, define what a woman is and we'll call you normal. That's it.
1: That's actually literally really simple.
2: Very simple.
1: Very simple, but they won't do it.
2: Never. I'm about to, I just did declare for the WNBA draft, obviously 2027. And they, 50, thank you. So right after that announcement, obviously, the task force and the commissioner of the WNBA got in this one room, right? They had this like hours and hours meeting. They came out and said, we need weeks, maybe months to decide what a woman is. So we are literally just waiting to come back to us what a woman is. But I mean, it's been weeks and we're just still waiting.
1: Yeah, I would just walk into that meeting with a picture of Sydney Sweeney.
2: I love it.
1: Yeah, it's easy. Anybody can do it. Yep. Except for you, Joe. Joe, you're not normal.
3: Aww. Wow.
1: But I mean, I say that as a compliment.
4: Well, being abnormal can be a good thing. Like, geeky dorks like myself have created a number of things in this world that we take for granted but love, like Star Wars and seatbelts and stuffed crust pizza. So being normal isn't necessarily bad. I've also been thrown out of a WNBA game. The players kept trying to ask me out. I will say this. The Democrats shouldn't try to change their brand. They're looking good in the midterms, which is scary. Mm-hmm. Plus, whenever you try to change your brand and make it have a broader appeal, you lose your hardcore loons.
1: Yes.
4: Like, look what baseball did. I was a huge fan of baseball, and I don't like the new changes. They did a whole bunch of things to speed the game up, like you can only throw over so many times, and extra innings start with a runner on second base. I don't like that. I like the game to take a long time so I can make more trips to get hot dogs.
2: Oh, my Lord.
1: That was a long way. You know, Kat, I think one of the problems is I think that we live in a culture that associated normalcy with being uncool and that being abnormal was edgy because you stood out. The problem is on the left, when everybody's abnormal, they're no different than abnormal sheep.
0: It depends because I think a lot of the things were normal. They were part of our institutions. Mm-hmm. They were part of the trainings they forced you to take at work, so it wasn't actually bucking anything.
1: That's true.
0: But I saw a sentence in this article that really stuck out to me that I so much that I wrote it down. We tested out normal in 2020 with Joe Biden.
2: Oh my God.
0: A strategist said that.
1: Yes.
0: A person who's paid to, and then added, I think people romanticize that. Who's romanticizing that? And who, I thought a lot of things watching Joe Biden be the president.
1: Yeah.
0: Right? Not how normal is this? Ever once. Because there was so much talk, obviously Trump, the way he is a president, isn't normal. And there was so much talk about return to normal. Having a president who you are watching in fear of like, is he gonna survive the end of the speech, is not normal.
1: You know, that is actually a really good point that Trump didn't win because he was normal.
0: No.
1: No, he was the least normal president we've ever had, which is why he probably won because he didn't act like a politician. Can I just show that? What shirt did you bring?
2: Oh God! So I've been getting a lot of fan mails, right? And yeah. This is one of the things that I actually got. This is probably the craziest T-shirt I've ever got in my life. Hey. Whoever sent me this T-shirt, man, I just want to say thank you. I don't know how WNBA feels about that, actually. Yeah. So it's going to be interesting. Let's see.
1: That T-shirt is a hate crime.
0: It's like shooting a gun in here.
1: Yeah. Oh, up next, a child solo stroll.
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0: I'm Ashley Dvorkin with a Fox Celebrity Profile with Will Forte and Lana Condor of the live-action mixed with animation movie Coyote vs. Acme, which follows Wile E. Coyote hiring a lawyer to take on Acme for all those faulty gadgets.
20: Which of the cartoon characters might have been the toughest to work with? Who's the prankster?
21: I'll tell you, I am not going to rat out any of these animated characters. You know, honestly, it was such a thrill. While we were doing it, it was a very fun shoot, but a lot of times it just didn't register the gravity of what you were doing. You're acting with these icons, it's a really cool, special thing.
22: I'd echo what Will said, and there were definitely times where, an example is just when we were filming the Carrot Festival with Bugs Bunny, and I remember you almost like leave your body for a second and you realize, oh my God, I'm in a scene with arguably one of the most iconic cartoon characters ever? Question mark?
0: Ashley Dvorkin, Fox News.
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1: Tonight in WTF, the story of Carrie Ann Parkinson, a Virginia mother who earlier this summer let her five-year-old son walk alone on a short, familiar path to a pond in their gated community to collect feathers. I know, she's a monster.
2: Oh, no.
1: The kid had walked that route hundreds of times safely and even six times that very morning, so he knew where he was going. Nonetheless, after a passerby noticed the boy by himself, called neighborhood security. Police were then notified, and it escalated from there. The mother, Carrie Ann, was charged with contributing to the delinquency of a minor. And

0: She was put on Virginia's child abuse registry for 7 years.
1: Wow.
0: Last week, a judge convicted her and imposed a 6-month jail sentence, but that was immediately suspended. But I gotta say, man, times have changed. Back when I was a kid, my parents let me do basically whatever I wanted. I could stay out late, I could play in the park, go to the creek, and sure, some of the neighborhood pets went missing. And a few homes burned down, which to this day, the causes still remain a mystery. But at least I had a normal childhood. But this hypervigilance is getting to a point that even an internationally famous late night talk show host can't tool around school playgrounds in his windowless van without being harassed by irrational crossing guards. Seriously, who says you need to wear pants when you drive?
1: Oh, God.
0: All right, Mr. Freedom. What decade did you grow up in?
2: So I grew up in Turkey. I was born in Switzerland, grew up in Turkey, right? And I mean, when I was growing up, my mom was just letting me just do whatever I want. She was giving me a lot of freedom, and it was giving me a lot of responsibilities, you know? Mm-hmm. So this is definitely a topic that I was like, first time I heard it, I'm like, this must be like the Onion, you know? This must be like a joke. But no, when I was, it gave me so much responsibility, actually. And seeing like my mom and my dad was trusting me that much, you know, it gave me so much motivation to just go do whatever I want. So this is definitely a pretty big topic.
0: And if you had been like cloistered and they were on top of you later in life, you probably would have just rebelled and gone crazy. Instead, you became a disciplined athlete who is now trying to destroy the WNBA.
2: trying to play. Hey, I'll just say play. But once they let me play, I will be destroying anyone out there. So. And there is no rule against it, which they haven't come up with a rule. You know, all we are asking is just put the word biological next to the word female in your collective bargaining, then I'm good. I'm going to drop everything. I'm going to walk through the sunset.
0: Yeah, there you go.
2: Oh, it's been weeks.
0: Speaking of... Joe, you're kind of a loner. You do things on your own. Were you, as a kid, kind of an isolated, latchkey brat? Or, did you have any friends?
3: I was a badass back then, Greg. A million parties, chicks in every playground. But this was a half mile walk one way. So that's a full mile walk for a 5-year-old to a pond. Lots of bad things happen at ponds. Like what if you're in a pond and then a talk show host comes out of the water? I think the sentence was heavy-handed. The charges were heavy-handed. But kids need more independence and freedom. But this was a little much for a 5-year-old, I thought.
0: Interesting. He's kind of riding the fence, Kat, which I hear can be pleasurable. But you have a young boy. I have a young girl. I am very, like, I think it's way different. When you tell me what your kid's up to.
4: Yeah, running around, jumping off stuff. He loves to be hit in the face with stuff.
0: Yeah, like, that's what you told the police.
4: Stuff like that. Here's the thing, though. Every child is different, which I think is kind of the point. There very well may be many 5-year-olds who are not capable of a walk like this. However, there may be 5-year-olds who are capable of a walk like this. And I'm of the belief that the person that can best determine that is not the government, but the parent of the child in question. And I think there's a lot of reasons why people in my generation aren't having kids. A lot of it does have to do with affordability. I think some of it also has to do with this. Mm-hmm. I think a lot of it has to do with they don't want to have kids the way you're expected to have kids now. Mm-hmm. If we could have kids the way that we were raised, then it might be different. But people, like, you want to sign up for, like, no matter what you're doing, it's always wrong, and you can't let any... I mean, when I was 5, I was running around the neighborhood, and I lived to tell the tale. Yeah. So I think that the amount of pressure that we put on parents now is just so awful, and then to have it actually government... rules and laws to have this woman on a child abuse list because she knew her son better than the government did. Mm-hmm. That's ultimately what this is. That's so wrong.
0: Yeah, you know, there is something you said about the fact that we have so much information, Emily. When I was a kid, what were you worried about? You know, you talk about ponds. So maybe parents may be worried about you drowning or getting hit by a car. But now we see on TV or on Instagram or TikTok, teen mobs, you know, homeless psychopaths, drug-crazed freak shows on every street. So maybe it has people thinking that, like, how can you let your kid out there?
5: It was a colossal failure and overreach at every juncture.

0: picture. So the neighbor called the gated community security. That security guy called the cops. The first responding officer called for backup because she said she didn't want to talk to him. And then it's prosecuted. This is why we have prosecutorial discretion, so that they laugh in the face of the referring officer. And then that judge convicted her and then sentenced her and put her on the same child abuse and neglect registry that people who actually rape infants are on. So now this very well-meaning, intentional mother, who, by the way, described so thoughtfully and so lovingly how she loved watching her son sort of grow into the ability to go collect his little goose feathers and how competent and capable that he was. How are we to teach resilience and competence and capability in our kids if we can't even depend on the mom to ascertain that? And because of that registry thing, she probably can't get her law license, which she wanted to pursue. She can't volunteer at any of her child's events or whatsoever. And by the way, Child Protective Services was called too. And because they were here dealing with this little sweet kid getting a feather in his gated community,
1: a goose feather,
0: that meant they weren't at the actual rapist house. They weren't at the actual trafficked house. And then final point, I know we're not conflating issues here, but it makes me sick to my stomach that those neighborhood marks see that, narcs see that, but have no problem with people who give little, you know, phones to their little kids, give them sugar at a young age, let them see porn and crap and like the trash, let them transition. Yep. The trash and the really dangerous things that our children are exposed to, that's what we should be focusing on. Not this sweet kid that was learning a life lesson in that moment of that he's good enough to do it and he's strong enough and capable enough to do it.
2: No. I do let my toddler have sugar. I draw the line far before porn, though.
1: Yeah, you know, but tomorrow night, Bret Baier will be having the Goose on Special Report to get his side of the story. Apparently, when the feathers were taken, it was not consensual.
0: No, it wasn't
1: consensual. So that's going to add another whole level to this, and we're going to get down deep in there with the lovely Molly Hemingway and Brit Hume. Up next, a scam call goes viral.
3: I hope that these recollections convey the gravity of that day.
4: Amid the ashes and the heartbreak, there was another story unfolding.
5: Maybe one day people will realize we're not just doing stuff to do it.
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13: 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Mosquito bites. Those pesky little biters can cause quite an itch. The Centers for Disease Control and Prevention saying only female mosquitoes bite people and animals to get a blood meal, and most can't produce eggs without that meal. But why does it itch? The CDC says they pierce your skin using a special mouth part to suck up the blood, and it injects saliva into your skin, and that results in a bump and itching. People react differently. Some folks can have a slight mark and itch, but others can have a large area of swelling, redness, and soreness. Some can even get a fever or hives. The CDC suggests treating a bite by washing the area with soap and water. 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An over-the-counter anti-itch cream can also help. 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I'm Lisa Brady. Fox News.
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30: 1989. The Soviet Union leaves Afghanistan.
31: General Boris Grumov crossed the bridge over the Amu Darya River. This was the final act in the withdrawal of all Soviet armed forces and services from the Republic of Afghanistan.
32: The government has to show clearly it has abandoned the old Stalinist class struggle approach.
33: Banishment for life for Pete Rose from baseball is the sad end of a sorry episode.
34: I gambled on other sports other than baseball. I never gambled on baseball, but I think I'm being punished pretty severely.
35: So the Oakland A's take a
36: I'll tell you what, we're having an earthquake.
37: Jim Baker, once one of this nation's most powerful televangelists, now faces a lifetime in prison.
38: 300 East Berliners are climbing over the metal fence here towards the Berlin Wall.
39: News as it happened then, news as it happens now.
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40: 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Adobe, the company behind Acrobat and the PDF, but also the makers of Photoshop and video editor Premiere, sound editor Audition, and a slew of other creative apps, is announcing an artificially intelligent integration with Slack, that workplace in-house messaging and collaboration platform. How does that work? You converse with Slack's chatbot. Let's say you need to design an infographic. You can ask the bot to do it using data sent to you in a Slack chat by a colleague. You can ask it to make changes or edits, transform it into video or audio-related content, and send it off for approval. The idea is to use your apps collaboratively, but without the need to shift between them. Adobe already offers similar integrations with ChatGPT and will soon offer them for Google's Gemini AI. With Fox on Tech, I'm Evan Brown, Fox News.
0: This is Fox on Justice and the bombshell settlement announced in Oakland, California, ending a federal trial over whether Meta, the company behind Facebook and Instagram, deliberately designed products to keep children hooked while misleading parents and the public about the risks. After just 4 days of testimony, Meta and a coalition of 29 states that filed the lawsuit reached a deal that requires the social media giant to pay $17 billion in damages and add a long list of restrictions to the platform. Platforms for minors, including time limits, stopping notifications, and blocking the app during critical overnight hours. It will force transformative changes necessary to protect our children, and importantly, these changes will be made within months. The deal could reshape social media, Meta now calling on YouTube and TikTok to impose similar restrictions as part of an industry-wide commitment to support teens and parents. Claudia Cowan, Fox News.
1: But no, it is you. When you were playing for the NBA, right. You must have been hit up a lot with some unusual financial opportunities, so, car washes.
2: Exactly. So I moved to America when I was 17 years old. I can barely speak English. I'm playing high school basketball. So I got one of these calls, right? And then I was like, hold on a second. I can barely speak English. Let me open my dictionary, right? And I only have like $200 in my debit card. So she was trying to scam me, right? And I was like, it took me 45 minutes to, because every time she makes a sentence, I would just like turn on the page and trying to find out what it is. But she got me.
1: Oh.
2: She got me. I gave her all my information. She took all that $200 out of my debit card. And then I talked to my manager. I'm like, well, what's going on? They said, this is your welcome to America moment.
1: You know what?
2: So I was like,
1: best lesson you ever learned.
2: For sure.
1: Because it only cost you $200.
2: That's it. Yep.
1: That is like, people would pay $1,000 to learn that lesson, and you got it for $200.
3: But that was all you had. Oh, it was $200, exactly. But it was your whole life savings.
2: Exactly.
3: So then how?
1: Yeah, but he's 7 foot tall, Emily. He's gonna get it back. He's gonna make it back in a minute, Joe.
4: $200 is less than I spent bailing you out of that strip club fight.
1: It was amazing how that guy was able to drug me, drag me down to that place, and leave me there when I woke up. But kudos to law enforcement. I'm a big supporter. Coming up, Trump coins are here.
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6: News. I'm Therese Crowley. One holdout juror in the Lindsay Clancy murder trial. Judge William Sullivan holds an inquiry this morning about the jury's note that the person is refusing to listen to the law. But the judge rejected defense lawyer Kevin Reddington's motion to remove the juror.
7: I object to the court's ruling. I request that we have further inquiry. I request that my motion is to remove this juror that refuses to listen to your instruction on reasonable doubt.
6: Judge Sullivan said it would be improper to side with the 11 or the 1 going into day 7 to deliberating whether Clancy had control when she killed her 3 children. Miraculous survival in Nepal. 2 workers rescued from a hydropower tunnel 9 days after the glacier let loose epic flooding that killed 1,300. Labor Day weekend gas prices up about a nickel from last month. AAA at $4.14 a gallon. National average for regular. 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
9: Temperatures being 30 degrees above average.
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0: 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Senior White House correspondents Jackie Heinrich and Peter Ducey anchor from Washington, D.C.
1: President Trump will not be signing a new law if it ever reaches his desk.
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4: A story in five words.
5: Trump's coin, now legal tender, cat. Isn't this exciting? Are you going to buy it?
6: Well, here's what's going to happen. Can I make a prediction?
5: Yes.
6: I want someone to send it to me when it happens. Mm. There's going to be some bar in New York, probably Brooklyn, or maybe Seattle, or maybe San Francisco, or maybe Portland, that's gonna have a sign outside that's like, Trump coin not accepted here.
5: Yes. Oh, you're absolutely
6: They're gonna right. erase the little chalkboard where it says, soup of the day, whiskey. And they're gonna write that on there.
7: Yeah,
6: So let me know when it happens.
7: Yeah, you know, Emily, the U.S. Mint is selling them at marked up prices, though. A roll of 25 $1 coins is going for $61. But they are legal tender. Are you gonna buy any? Maybe they'd make a great stocking stuffer.
8: Well, I thought it would be hilarious to stockpile them. And being from the West Coast, anytime I go back to visit my family or go to those places, pay with that. Yes, like go to that coffee shop in Berkeley that refuses to serve cops and be like, I'll take a coffee and just see what they say. Just start paying with it everywhere. The place that kicked out poor Sanders.
7: Yeah, I don't know who you're talking about. And I'm not going to help you.
8: Anyway. All of those places, guys, get those coins, pay with that. It will be phenomenal.
7: Do you think this helps Trump, Mr. Freedom? That may it kind of maybe sometimes it feels like he might be losing his focus on this by doing these things.
9: I'm going to collect them. Before the show, I asked ChatGPT, a $1 Trump coin equals to 50 Turkish lira.
7: Really?
9: So I'm going to start collecting them, and I can literally just, whenever I can travel back to Turkey, I can just, like, buy a car or a house with those money.
7: Yeah, do they?
9: Easy, literally.
7: What do you call people from Turkey? Turkins?
9: Turkish people.
7: Turkish?
9: Turkish people. Don't call
8: Turkish.
9: Turkish people.
7: Turkins.
8: Yeah, so embarrassing. I'm so sorry.
7: I don't know. Embarrassed.
9: I get the joke. It's my second language. So I don't know. Emily.
8: No, he's
9: going to help me with that.
8: I just know. I was saying I'm sorry on behalf of Greg. I apologize for you.
9: I'm still trying to get the joke.
7: It was my own stupidity. Do they like Trump there?
9: So actually, President Trump was there around a few months ago for the NATO summit. There is this famous Turkish dish, right? In every restaurant, they changed the name called Trump dish.
7: Oh, wow.
9: We know it was very funny. But no, they love him there.
7: Yeah.
9: They see him as a leader for sure.
7: I think they would. You know, Joe, are you going to take a roll of these to the strip club? Fling them at the lunchtime lap dancer?
10: Why would I want to carry money when I'm working?
9: Oh, my goodness.
7: Nicely done. That was good. Should you stop while you're ahead? I think so. Hey.
5: Since we're on the topic of money, last night we did a story called Is This Even Real? About a billionaire named Doug Leone who claims he once got a root canal without Novocaine to test if he was truly a badass. And we went around the horn and asked if it was real, and everybody gave opinions on whether they thought it was real or not. So he was mad and he wrote a letter. And he's very upset because he's a fan, and he thought we called him a liar. And I just want you to know I'm responding to you tonight because you're a billionaire. It was just an opinion.
6: I said I thought it was real.
5: Yeah, you thought it was real. So lighten up, champ. You're a billionaire. You got other things to do. But thanks for watching the show. We love you. We love you. Up next, influencers run amok.
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5: Douchebags disrupt U.S. Open, Mr. Freedom. Annoying TikTok influencers are getting so out of control at the U.S. Open tennis tournament that the umpire had to pause the match and tell a group of them to sit their asses down. Not in those words exactly. He probably said, please place your buttocks on the flat surface. Hello. Because they kept interrupting the game. Was this a problem for you? What do you do about this?
9: So I play for the Celtics, right? Yeah. And whenever I remember, our biggest rivalry was the Sixers, now the LeBron plays for. Mm-hmm. Whenever we go to those games, and we had this like NBA, you know, the security meetings, and they said, well, they're going to be rough on you guys. And I remember during the game, they used to like throw popcorn at us. Mm-hmm. I got spit on. You know, they used to like cuss and yell at us. But like the thing was like, you know, just you got to be focused on your game. You know, you cannot let anything distract you. And because once they get under your skin, it's over. You know? So for us, I don't care who's on the stand. I was just trying to focus on my game.
5: Can you imagine that, Kat, if we were doing this show and the audience like had favorites or didn't like game, and people could come who hate us and just pelt stuff at us? Would that make the show better?
6: Yeah. Yeah, I think it would.
5: 100 influencers were given credentials.
6: Mm-hmm. It actually seems low to me.
5: Yeah.
6: It seems low to me. And also, anybody who thinks that people hating them is bad for business does not understand the whole influencer economy. Mm-hmm. All that matters is that people are paying attention.
5: Mm-hmm.
6: There, if people are clicking, a comment's a comment. It doesn't matter if it's a nice comment or if it's a hate comment.
5: Mm-hmm.
6: It doesn't matter at all. I think that there are entire influencers that purposely try to piss people off so people keep paying attention.
7: You know
6: they
7: what
6: make money off of engagement, regardless of what kind of engagement
7: You know what people hated in the 80s and the 90s were infomercial hosts? These are

0: just roving infomercial hosts.
1: Yes.
0: Doesn't matter whether you like them or not. They're selling a product. It's eyeballs, eyeballs, Emily, in the green room, you stated that if you had a chance, you would shoot them.
2: Oh, my God.
3: That's not funny. I did not say that. Obviously.
0: Are you calling me a liar? Because if you are, I know a billionaire.
1: Are you going to write me a letter tonight?
0: Yes. A billionaire will write an angry letter.
3: I don't understand why the U.S. Open has to resort to influencers. And I contrast this with the Masters in Augusta, or any golf tournament, I think, where if someone makes a noise, you know, before the ball is hit, like, they're thrown out. And especially with tennis, I've only been to one tennis match in my life that was, like, real. And I learned the hard way and very clearly. Well, you know, versus like
1: versus
3: casual
1: imaginary ones.
3: Anyway, I learned how quiet you have to be. How it is a culture of
0: God.
3: Deep silence.
0: Can you imagine Emily having to be silent?
3: Oh, I'm sorry. I was a good fan until I got in trouble. So anyway, so
0: you
3: I
0: get in trouble?
3: Well, yeah, they were like, shh, don't do that. And I was like, oh God, I'm sorry, this isn't football. I hate this sport. But the whole point is that, like, why would you invite and sort of lower the standards of something where you have to be quiet and it's very rule oriented. You even have to wear a certain thing to groups that are by nature going to be annoying. And I think about that, remember that store in Martha's Vineyard, someplace really nice where it has a sign like no influencers, and the influencers were all up in arms about it. And the rest of the world was like, oh, thank you. Cause we would just love some peace and quiet.
0: Yeah. You know, there's a, if I remember correctly, Joe, there's a sign above your bed that says no influencers. You got tired of all the attention, huh? They post something, there's a line out the door for Joe Mackey.
4: We're in two different realities, Greg, but I also have had to perform while being hit with popcorn and spit on at our writers' meetings. And, I try to plow through it as best I can. But yeah, a gentleman, it's supposed to be a gentleman's sport. It's supposed to have decorum. And they're just, they're basically pouring fire on the gasoline by having these influencers. I like the old
0: fashioned. Or pouring gasoline on the fire.
4: What did I say? but yeah, you know, it's this kind of thing where to get attention playing tennis, I like the old days where you either had to be good at tennis or you had to go streaking.
0: Yes. I say combine both. That's America's sport. Don't go away. We'll be right back. Fun show.
4: It was.
5: Let's go.
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2: A key Senate race is in North Carolina. The Democratic candidate is former Governor Roy Cooper, who won the state by 5 points in 2020. But in 2024, President Trump won the Tar Heel state by 3 points. What about this year? Our Fox News survey of North Carolina voters shows Cooper leads Republican Michael Whatley by 9 points. Some of that is because of greater party loyalty among Democrats. 97% back Cooper, while 87% of Republicans support Whatley. Plus, independents favor the Democrat. Another thing Cooper has in his favor is his personal rating. 54% of North Carolinians have a favorable view of him compared to 40% for Whatley. And by an 8-point margin, more Democrats than Republicans say they're extremely motivated to vote. We hope you're motivated to visit our homepage, foxnews.com/poll. I'm Dana Blaine.
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18: I'm Gianna Gelosi with your Fox True Crime Minute. The man accused of orchestrating rapper Tupac Shakur's killing was convicted in the 1996 Las Vegas drive-by shooting.
19: We, the jury in the above-entitled case, find the defendant, Dwayne Keith Davis, as follows. Count one, murder with use of a deadly weapon. Guilty of first-degree murder with use of a deadly weapon.
18: Jurors unanimously found Dwayne Keefe D. Davis guilty of the murder that has gripped hip-hop fans for nearly 30 years. Prosecutors argued the 63-year-old was a shot caller for the Southside Compton Crips in Los Angeles and sought revenge on Shakur after he attacked his nephew. Davis was never accused of pulling the trigger, but under Nevada law, someone who helps another person commit murder can be convicted of the crime. Prosecutors say Davis is the only person alive who rode in the same car as the shooter 3 decades ago. He was charged in 2023 after writing a book prosecutors say detailed his involvement. Davis faces a life sentence and will be sentenced October 13th. 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I'm Gianna Gelosi with your Fox True Crime Minute.
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21: It's not what truckers or farmers want to hear. I'm Dave Anthony, Fox News. The price of diesel has been pumped up to a record high, surging up 7 cents this morning to $5.85 per gallon, surpassing the previous high from 2022 when war broke out in Ukraine. This spike up's related to Iran.
22: I wouldn't call it a war. Right now, there is no active shooting. I recognize there have been places where this has flared up.
21: That's Vice President Vance, who also says
22: the reason gas prices are so high right now is because the Iranians are shooting at commercial shipping.
21: He insists prices would be even higher if the U.S. wasn't taking action to keep shipping flowing in the Strait of Hormuz. The price of regular gas, $4.14 per gallon again, according to AAA. It's never been this high for travelers on a Labor Day weekend. Lindsay Clancy's jury remains deadlocked before a seventh day of deliberations at her murder trial. Her lawyer, Kevin Reddington's upset that one holdout juror is refusing to follow the law on reasonable doubt as he makes an insanity defense.
23: The judge called up each juror one by one, asking them if they could follow his instructions. They all said yes. The judge then clarified reasonable doubt and sent the jury back to deliberate more. Reddington said the holdout jurors threatening to cause a mistrial and he wants he or she replaced.
21: Fox's Nate Foy outside the court in Plymouth, Massachusetts. Missouri's Republican leaders want the U.S. Supreme Court to intervene after the state Supreme Court blocked the congressional redistricting maps already used in the primaries until a ballot referendum is held on the new maps. President Trump called that on Truth Social horrible and ridiculous. GOP Governor Mike Keogh agrees, telling Fox,
24: I think it's absolutely a travesty to Missourians.
21: Fox's Lucas Tomlinson also reports from the White House.
25: And the Justice Department also asking the Supreme Court to intervene in the ongoing legal battle over the U.S. Postal Service's rules for mail-in ballots. In a filing Thursday, Trump administration writing, quote, the rule thus plainly does not seize control of states' administration of elections.
21: Those who challenge the president's executive order on mail-in voting say it's unconstitutional. 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
21: The Army is getting a new leader days after the secretary resigned after reportedly clashing with War Secretary Pete Hegseth.
31: President Trump taking to Truth Social to say, I am pleased to announce that Adam Tell, the current Assistant Secretary of the Army for Civil Works, will become Acting Secretary of the Army effective immediately. The president adding, he is a great patriot who is respected by all. Tell previously served as the White House's Senate lead in the Office of Legislative Affairs during the first Trump administration. The announcement comes after former Army Secretary Dan Driscoll stepped down earlier this week. Driscoll, an Iraq War veteran who served in the position since February of last year, is a friend of Vice President J.D. Vance. Kristen Goodwin, Fox News.
21: While U.S. forces remain in the Middle East during the Iran conflict, Fox News is learning more about what the military is doing at the Mexico border.
1: For the first time, the Pentagon's revealing how often counter-unmanned aerial technologies getting used at the border. Drone tech, including sophisticated lasers, were used to stop about 100 suspected cartel drones from infiltrating the U.S. this past August. The Pentagon says each engagement was done in coordination with the Mexican military and border authorities. A senior War Department official said this reflects a broader U.S. effort to build rapidly fielded counter-unmanned aerial defenses. In Washington, Jill Nato, Fox News.
21: Later this hour, we'll get the employment update for August, expected to show a rebound in hiring a month after an unexpected loss of jobs.
3: July's jobs report raised fresh questions about the strength of the labor market, making this morning's report an important test of whether it was a one-month stumble or the start of a more persistent slowdown in hiring. The report also takes on added significance after Fed Chair Kevin Warsh's Jackson Hole remarks kept the door open to a September rate hike.
21: Fox's Hillary Barsky on Wall Street. Stock futures are mixed ahead of the report the day after big gains. I'm Dave Anthony, and this is Fox News.
4: All right, welcome to a special edition of Jesse Waters Primetime. I'm Brian Kilmeade, lucky enough to be in for Jesse. And we begin with the Fox News alert. The Lindsey Clancy case could end in a mistrial, as the defense trying to get a juror kicked off the case at this very moment. Brian Yenis is at the courthouse with the details. Brian.
6: Brian, good evening. After 37 hours of deliberating over the last 6 days, this jury is still deadlocked. But we're now getting some insight as to why after the jury sent a note today. The note was not read in court, but according to Lindsey Clancy's attorney, Kevin Reddington, the note indicates that 11 jurors have made a decision, but one juror is standing in the way. No one knows which way the jury is split, either for or against the defense.
7: What did the note say?
9: Well, when a note that the judge already has says that there are 11 jurors that have made a decision and one juror will not apply reasonable doubt.
7: Sir, do you know that it's one against 11?
9: That's what the note says.
6: There appears to be concern about one juror not understanding or refusing to follow the jury instruction about what it means to have reasonable doubt. After the note, the judge spoke to each juror individually before rereading the reasonable doubt jury instruction.
11: It's not enough for the Commonwealth to establish a probability, even a strong probability, that the defendant is more likely to be guilty than not guilty. That is not enough. Instead, the evidence must convince you of the defendant's guilt to a reasonable and moral certainty, a certainty that convinces your understanding and satisfies your reason and judgment.
6: In court, Reddington objected as if he believes this jury is split 11-1 in favor of finding Lindsey Clancy not criminally responsible. He urged the judge to replace the one juror with an alternate. The prosecution and judge disagreed.
9: I request that my motion is to remove this juror that refuses to listen to your instruction on reasonable doubt.
14: There's no way to determine what the deliberations are, who's correct, who's incorrect, nor should we attempt to, because that's part of deliberations.
11: I don't feel it's appropriate for me to say I agree with one juror or 11.
6: After court, Reddington said that one holdout juror has been identified in the note by the foreperson, and there will be an inquiry tomorrow at 9 a.m. Listen.
9: The juror has been identified by the note from the foreperson.
15: Louder, please. Louder.
9: And there will be an inquiry by the judge tomorrow at 9 o'clock. I don't know what this question is going to be yet. We'll have an argument about it. I don't think it'll be at the sidebar. I think it'll be at open court, which is my concern. We have our arguments in open court, not at the sidebar.
6: Remember, in Massachusetts, the burden is on the prosecution to prove beyond a reasonable doubt that Lindsey Clancy was sane when she strangled her three children. This jury will deliberate again at 9 a.m. tomorrow, day 7. Brian.
4: So many moving parts.

0: The judge brought them all in, spoke to each one of them individually to say, essentially, do you understand the law, the beyond a reasonable doubt standard, and will you follow it? They all said yes. And then he sent them back to deliberate for the rest of the day. My question now is, why then is there going to be some sort of hearing tomorrow? Because we're getting information that tomorrow at 9 a.m. there's going to be some sort of an extraordinary hearing that is an inquiry into what's got to be all of this. And under Massachusetts law, it's very hard to replace a juror. So there's going to be more drama in the morning.
1: See, you're half cop, half lawyer.
0: Right.
1: So you have both instincts and both backgrounds.
0: Right.
1: When you look at this case, it's not, is she guilty? We know she did it.
0: Right.
1: Right. So it is she insane when she did it? Did she lose her mind? And were these demons real? And was this psychosis real?
0: Exactly.
1: What do you think?
0: So think about it this way. They call it an affirmative defense. All that means is I did it, but I have an excuse. That's all it is. And in her case, it's I did it, but I was hearing voices. I was insane. I should be found not guilty by reason of insanity. Here's the thing that's so odd. Brian Yetis just talked about it. In Massachusetts, when you do that, the burden remains with the prosecution. Pretty much every place else, you say, okay, I did it, but I have this excuse. It's on you to demonstrate the validity of your excuse. In Massachusetts, it essentially comes down to this. I did it. I was insane. Prove me wrong. Right. And that's where we are. And the government has to look into her head to see, okay, was she insane? And that's why it's such an amorphous case.
1: So, I mean, you can argue the case on both sides. You've been trained to, right? On both sides. And you could also investigate the case as a cop.
0: Yeah.
1: And what I came to as a person is I wonder what those three kids went through in their final moments. Right. How could they process that their mom is putting them in such pain and about to take their lives away? And I look at the prosecution closing argument, and this is what people should keep in mind. As much as you want to have empathy for her, I get it. She's sitting there in a wheelchair, jumped out of a window. These last moments sounded like this. So the prosecutor said, I'm sorry, how many seconds is it okay? Is it okay for them to have been in pain and panic and confusion? And how about it wasn't okay for 1 second for any of these children to feel that? And they all felt it for up to 30 seconds. And then she continued strangling their limp bodies for 1 to 2 minutes to make sure they were dead. And the indifference to that pain that she showed to their pain, to their struggle, to their suffering, leaving them there on the floor with bands around their necks, completely indifferent, because she had a plan and she was following through that plan. Just think of it. The pain, the confusion that they're going through. Their mom is the one that's hurting them. Their mom is the one that's killing them. That's extreme atrocity and cruelty. And in the middle of killing her three kids, she gets a call.
0: Yeah, from her husband. Now, she doesn't pick it up, but she calls him back. The whole thing apparently took about 18 minutes. He calls, she doesn't pick, and then she calls him back. When he takes the stand as a defense witness, his testimony, she sounded like she was preoccupied because she was busy. Well, she was busy, and we know what she was doing. One of the children found in the den in the basement, not in the regular part of the basement, because either she put him there or the child fled looking for dad because that was dad's area. She sent him on that errand, and then quite punctually is when the voice arrived. That's when her psychosis arrived, when he happened to be out of the house. Then she wakes up in the hospital, says, I was horrified, and do I have a lawyer? And then a week later, in talking to the chaplain, she says, first thing, I'm so glad my children are safe. That's a psychotic statement as well. That's the thing I can't get past, Brian. The fact that her psychosis arrives punctually when he's out of the house because she sent him. Then she's looking for a lawyer. And then a week later, after talking to a lawyer, she's talking to a chaplain, and she's saying, my kids are safe. The psychosis apparently returned. This is very punctual psychosis.
1: The detective in you has a lot of problems with this case, a lot of questions.
0: I have problems. Now, look, that doesn't mean I think she should be in general population for the rest of her life. I believe, and I think most people would probably concur, whether she's guilty or not at trial, she needs to be in a facility, mental facility. She's a sick woman.
1: And we'll talk about some of those outcomes now. Thanks so much, Paul. That's why the Weekly Wrap, she's doing so well on Fox Nation. It's your incident analysis, and we're going to see more about this tomorrow morning. Appreciate it. Meanwhile, your partner, Donna Rotunno, an attorney and host of Crime and Justice, as well as the Weekly Wrap Sheet, joins us now. Donna, what do you think the inquiry is about tomorrow?
2: You know, Brian, your guess is as good as mine. I find it extremely strange that if the judge had this juror's name and that note that was not read to us, why didn't the judge do this inquiry this

0: afternoon. I mean, if this inquiry is so necessary, why did you send that jury back for another 30 minutes to deliberate? This judge is entering into some dangerous territory when it comes to the way he's handling this jury. Because remember, he read that Tui Rodriguez instruction. And once you read that, there's limited amount of time that a jury can continue to deliberate if they don't want to. Now, of course, they send out this note and clearly they're asking for guidance. So that lends us to believe that they want to continue. But you have to be very careful and tread very lightly, because if this jury feels like they're being coerced in any way to continue these deliberations, that makes an issue very ripe for appeal if Lindsey Clancy is convicted of anything.
1: So let's talk about possible outcomes, because there's not that many. I mean, it's finite. Well, the jury could find guilty of first-degree murder. The jury finds that Clancy intentionally and deliberately killed her kid. So that's true. The jury then, second degree, is the jury finds she committed murder, but not with the premeditation required for first-degree murder. Guilty of manslaughter, the jury finds the death resulted from wanton or reckless conduct rather than legal standard for murder. Then you got not guilty. The jury finds prosecutors did not prove guilt, or not guilty by reason of insanity. Where do you think this thing is heading?
0: Well, Brian, first of all, obviously not guilty on its face will never happen in this case. They admitted that she did this, and by pleading not guilty by reason of insanity, you are admitting that you did the act. So I think that one we can knock off the table. I think the issue that we're having is, and I'd be very surprised if this jury is sort of settling on something in the middle, given the fact that this has been going on as long as it has. My guess is you will probably either have a hung jury here or you will have one of the extremes. And, you know, again, we don't know where that 11-1 is falling. I mean, we can make some educated guesses based on Kevin Reddington's responses, and who knows what's actually in that letter that was not read. But I do think that it seems as if they are, the one holdout is on one extreme or the other, and we just don't know which one that is. I still think, Brian, this could be headed toward a mistrial.
1: Right. So mistrial, which means they could, both lawyers could go up and say, all right, let's compromise. Let's agree. Let's plead. Let's come up with something we both can live with.
0: They could, but I have to tell you, I don't think the Commonwealth is going to be willing to do that, at least in the very near future, if there is a hung jury here. I think they're going to move forward. Maybe at some point they would talk about a plea, but I highly doubt that would be on the heels of a hung jury if that is what happens.
1: Yeah, catch this whole show and the incident analysis on the weekly rap sheet and also on the channel all day long. Donna, thanks so much. Appreciate it. Great job. Meanwhile, inside the Democratic Civil War next. Don't move.
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6: every weekend. 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Senior White House correspondents Jackie Heinrich and Peter Ducey anchor from Washington, D.C.
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4: We find ourselves rich in goods, but ragged in spirit, reaching with magnificent precision for the moon, but falling into raucous discord on Earth.
5: I have decided to order the immediate redeployment from Vietnam of a division equivalent of approximately 25,000 men.
6: At the inquest, I responded as completely and as truthfully as I could to the questions that were put to me by the judge as well as the district attorney.
7: Tranquility Base here. The Eagle has landed. I'm going to step off the land now. It's one small step for man, one giant leap for mankind.
8: This is the largest group of people ever assembled in one place.
9: 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What we have in mind is breakfast in bed for 400,000.
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11: So Democrats are bent out of shape. Mayor Fry just threw out his back, literally.
12: All right, big breath and let it go. There it is. All right, now have your face on your back.
11: There you go. Mayor's flat out on his back. And Stephen A. wants every socialist down there with him.
13: We should never want to hear anything about the Democratic Party being a big tent. Tell them to sit their ass down and get with the program.
11: He's talking socialist. Get with the program, good luck. The progressive lager up in Maine is ready to chop down Chuck.
14: If you're elected, would you commit to supporting Chuck Schumer for majority leader?
15: Well, you know, I mean, I've already said that, you know, I don't support Senator Schumer. You know, I think it's time for new ideas.
11: Oh, there you go. New. None of this is new. The old guard axed Bernie twice, and a whole generation grew up wanting revenge for Bernie. Now they're old enough to get it.
16: In some ways, it's really an extension of the decade-long Bernie versus Hillary war that just doesn't end. It's got different characters now, but it's
17: those
16: kind of
17: wounds will never heal.
11: It's true. These kids used to have a mother. Nancy ran a tight ship. Vote with her, or you starve. But mom, well, she moved out. And in walked Hakeem Jeffries, the stepdad, with no respect, no authority. He tried being the nice guy, gave everyone a safe space, hoped they'd fall in line. They never did. Quote, asked about how Hakeem Jeffries should punish members, Jayapal from the squad said, we're not kids, and he's not our dad. I get to make my own decisions about what I want. Close quote. 60 days to the midterms, and there you are, not listening. So stepdad suddenly playing tough. My house, my rules. Here's the new quote. Democratic leadership is considering adoption of a system that would limit the opportunities for lawmakers who don't fork over enough cash to the DCC. Ooh, that's tough. Miss key votes or abandon the party on high-profile procedural votes? Cross the party? There goes your gavel. Hold back cash? Find your own lunch. Hakeem's finally reaching for the belt. And if he doesn't swing now, he's weak. The problem is, his hand is shaking. Everybody knows he's bluffing.
18: As you consider what formal punishment might look like, how much of this is precedent setting in your mind for a possible future majority?
19: We're going to move forward together, in unity, in order to solve problems for the American people.
18: With no punishment?
19: The caucus is engaging in a family discussion about how we all move forward together.
11: I wish you would talk slower. So what's actually on the agenda at this family discussion? Not discipline. Can you say impeachment?
20: Would you support impeaching Donald Trump?
21: On day one, Peter, let me tell you why. When I worked in the White House, the most valuable resource was not time. It was not staff. It was not money. It was time. And this president is spending his time renaming lakes, you know, doing all the things that are making all of us at the very least roll our
20: eyes. Is that impeachable? What would make him impeachable? What would be the reason for which you would impeach him, though?
21: I think that there are endless counts of what he has done to violate our Constitution.
11: Let me translate. I don't know. That's what he means. Trump's just the warm-up. When they're done with him, they're going to proudly pack the court.
22: Expanding the

0: court is one of the clearest tools we have to restore its integrity.
1: Yes. If you don't like it, change it. And while they're at it, a 32-hour work week sounds really nice.
2: We, the people of the United States of America, demand that one job with no need for overtime should be enough for our most basic needs, which also include rest.
1: The American dream, work less and take a nap. So AOC wants a constitutional right to clock out. No wonder socialists can't stand anyone with a job.
3: They are overeducated and under-earning.
4: Yes.
3: So these are underachievers who are jealous of those who want to go and work every day.
1: Which, by the way, the Treasury Secretary does, as does Larry Kudlow. Most jealous of all, Abdul in Michigan. He wants to drag Republicans through the mud and choke them out. But JD's mom says, not if I can take you first.
5: I think they're jealous, honestly. He's got a beautiful wife, four beautiful children, and jealousy is the only thing I can think of. You know, I'd probably punch the guy if I ever seen him, and then that would get me in trouble. So I'll just go with the flow.
1: I guess so. Her son's boss isn't messing around either. He's launching a 35-state midterm blitz.
6: I'm going to take the final 30 days, maybe a little bit more than that, because it's all about 35 races. I'm going to go to every one of those 35 places, and we're going to see if we can get everyone elected. We're going to really work hard.
1: 47's not just painting the map red. He is building a workforce.
7: We're telling America's next generation of entrepreneurs and engineers and just brilliant kids that there is a future, both a financial future, but also a future in the dignity of what you're going to be doing every single day by actually building things, by leading not just teams of bankers, but teams of manufacturers and teams of electricians. We're sending a message to all of America's kids, both at the leadership level and those below them, that we believe in making things again.
1: All right, so one side's building up, the other is burning down, and the country can tell the difference. And if the polls are wrong again, like they were in 24, you can wave that big blue wave right out to sea.
8: A 2026 Senate map, if the polls underestimate Republicans by 2 to 4 points. Well, remember all that blue that was on the map before? All that blue went, bye-bye, see you later, adios amigos, sayonara. Those Democratic chances and those Democratic hopes down there into Lake Erie.
1: And that's if the polls are wrong. But right now they are tilting a little left because that is tradition, that is history. Reince Priebus knows all about it. He's Fox News' political analyst and one of the best in the country. Reince, your thoughts about where we're at today, days from Labor Day, when everyone's focusing on the midterms. You no longer say, wait, keep your powder dry. Now it's time to work. Where are the Republicans at? Where are the Democrats at? Let's start with the House.
9: I don't know why.
10: We lost the sound.
9: I know.
1: That was Reince Priebus either ignoring me, which I don't think he would do. I lost the sound. But you know what I'm going to do? So while we get that back, I want you to hear what Speaker Johnson said today. So Speaker Johnson was sitting there. He thinks he can flip a seat in Maine, in the House. He said all along, they're going to hold the House. He's going to beat history. Here's what the Speaker said today.
11: It's a contrast election, and people are making a contrast between common sense solutions and candidates and really crazy, which is represented by the other side.
12: Predictions? I know you want to hold the House majority. Can you expand on that majority?
11: Yeah, we're going to grow the majority, and I'm not going to give a specific number, but I am very bullish about the outcome on election night.
1: So he's sitting there in Maine, and that is Governor LePage. Now, Governor LePage is running for Jared Golden's seat. That's pretty much a red seat, but he's a moderate Democrat. He's not coming back, so he's favored to take that seat. So when you talk about a House that's going to be decided by 5 or 6 seats, that's one he can count on, and that is why they're optimistic. So Reince Priebus is back. So Reince, you heard the speech. I don't know if you heard it, but the Speaker was sitting there with Paul LePage. He's going to flip that Jared Golden seat. Do you think he's just being optimistic when he says he can not only hold the House, he can add seats in the House?
4: No, I think that this is going to be really close. And, you know, the monologue you just went through, you know, I wonder, you know, are the Democrats really on a kamikaze mission here? Or is this more middle finger politics where you've got this energy around these people that seem like they're insane, certainly not constitutional, anti-American type rhetoric, and all this energy is coming up from these candidates? It's not a traditional Democrat Party position. I mean, if you talk to people like, I would imagine, Donna Brazile, Terry McAuliffe, Rahm Emanuel, even Debbie Wasserman Schultz, this is not their party. But they let it happen. I mean, they let these guys come into their party. It's not a Big Ten. You know, a Big Ten party is you're sort of on the same page. Yeah. These people want to kill each other. They don't agree with each other, but they let it happen. They let people that have a mission to destroy the Democratic Party come into their Democratic Party and work against them. They didn't need to let this happen. It's not how it works.
1: Right, but their biggest mistake when they go back in history is letting Bernie Sanders in it without ever declaring he's a Democrat. All right, caucus with the Democrats and I'm independent, but I'll go use the apparatus to try to upend everything. These are all his disciples making their way through. And now they're doing, forget the border, forget the Senate, let's change the presidency, let's pack the Supreme Court and get rid of the War Department. I mean, it's just absolutely insane. You would think they get 1% of the vote.
4: Well, CBS did a poll a couple weeks ago. Here's their real problem. They did a poll a few weeks ago, and they asked in the poll, do you have of Democrats only, do you have a positive view of socialism? 58% said yes. But when they were asked, Democrats, you have a positive view of capitalism, 32% said yes. So now it flips when you ask all Americans, almost completely opposite. So the problem is that the reality is in the Democratic Party, this is their reality. And where you're seeing this play out in states like Michigan and Wisconsin, whether if you're a voter in Detroit or Milwaukee, and you're a conservative, basic, you know, Democrat, conservative, black voter, you want safe streets, you don't really care about transgenderism. But if you're a white, rich, non-religious voter in Ann Arbor or Madison, Wisconsin, hey, you think Saeed or Francesca Hong is a great choice. So this isn't fantasy. They're not hijacking the party. This is the party. This is the Democratic Party of 2026.
1: Yeah, real quick, Hakeem Jeffries is trying to crack down, act like Nancy Pelosi as Speaker. You think it's going to work? He's auditioning. Should they get the majority? Are you impressed?
4: No, it's not. Well, I'm impressed that you should crack down on those sorts of things in your caucus. However, you know, he's lost the fight there. He's let, you know, the permission slip is out to trash Hakeem Jeffries, trash Chuck Schumer. In the meantime, they're the ones that have all the money. Gotcha. I mean, they're the ones that are going to be giving, you know, tens of millions of dollars out to these candidates.
1: And now he just realizes he has leverage. Reince Priebus, thanks so much. Appreciate it. Meanwhile, straight ahead, major update on the Iran war. Don't move.
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1: Fox News Alert. This week, Donald Trump slammed Iran with fresh airstrikes for the first time in a month. CENTCOM torched air defense sites, radar systems, mine laying capabilities, communication sites are gone. It was a record night, 60 targets hit, while we were escorting 18 million barrels of oil right through the strait. We're only fired off our missiles because we caught the Iranians sneaking around in the dark.
6: They were trying to build a rocket that drops mines. Who does that? Did you ever build a rocket that dropped? I never heard of such a thing, but that's what they were doing. They were building it. It was almost finished, so we took it out. We saw that they were building it. We see everything that they're doing. They can't move. They can't go to the bathroom without us seeing it.
1: In response, Iran played their usual play. They're lobbing bombs at their Gulf neighbors, and yet they still wonder, why can't we be friends?
22: Overnight, Iran launched another attack in the Gulf, targeting Kuwait with missiles and drones. Sirens sounded there, forcing people to take shelter. We know the Kuwaiti Foreign Ministry called this a violation of the country's sovereignty. The event came after President Trump indicated on Wednesday the United States is prepared to strike Iran again when needed.
1: So Trump's putting Iran on notice. He's implementing a tanker for tanker policy. You clip an innocent tanker sailing through the strait, we're going to blast one of yours right back, right away. It's already in effect. Take, for example, Tuesday. They had airstrikes that disabled two of their ships. Instead of turning them around, we blew them up. First time we've ever gone after tankers that don't run the blockade, and it's holding strong. Not a single drop of oil has left Hormuz from Iran.
6: They're not doing well at all, and so it's just a question of time. Just a question of time. Every day, every night, many, many boats loaded up with oil. And so far, I don't want to speak too bravely, too foolishly, but so far they've done very little to be able to stop it.
1: While we moved millions of barrels in and out of Hormuz, our forces ran interference, knocking down several cruise missiles and drones fired in their direction.
7: The Iranians are doing what the Iranians do. I think that they're losing their capabilities by the day. I think they're realizing, by the way, that their control over the Strait of Hormuz is effectively gone, and it's a diminishing asset. So if you go back 3 months ago, how much oil and gas was coming out of the strait under Iranian threats? It was virtually nothing. Now it's almost back to where it was before the conflict even started. So my advice to the Iranians is stop acting like crazy people and stop shooting at commercial shipping.
1: Yeah, that would be nice if they took anybody's advice. Meanwhile, Bessent, the Treasury Secretary, has their wallet in chokehold. He hit Iran with economic hit D-Day over a week ago, cutting off every sugar daddy that they've got left.
23: We are going to sever every tie that they have from the outside world. For instance, last Friday, we sanctioned the Dubai branches of an Egyptian bank, and they had provided more than $1.8 billion to the regime since 2025. And we are going to systemically go through and take every bad actor like that out. This is all hands on deck.
1: And I believe him. And this is just in. The EU is officially joining us in Operation Economic Outcast. Things are heating up fast in the Middle East. Missiles are flying, and a broader war might be right around the corner. Trump posted this on Truth Social. I'm not trying to force Iran to the bargaining table. I couldn't care less if they sign a worthless agreement to them, to an agreement. I like our position much better with almost total control of the strait and their economy totally collapsing. They're just playing out the inevitable. He made his mission clear from the jump, and he doesn't want to stop until he completes it.
6: The regime is getting weaker and weaker by the day, and at some point they're not going to be able to shoot so easily because I think the people aren't going to take it.
1: Major John Spencer is the executive director of the Urban Warfare Institute and author of a great new book. It's his story, 20 Times I Almost Died. Major, you're an expert in this area. You know what the president thinks, you know what the stats and what we're doing. How do you view where we're at in this war right now?
0: I mean, I think it's all positive signs, Brian. Despite those wishing that we don't succeed, almost on every line of operation, whether it's the economic noose around the regime and its proxies, Hezbollah, its crown jewel proxy currently being destroyed by the southern Lebanon's government and Israel asking for money. Iran can't do it. It's hyperinflation. The real is worth nothing, like 2 million real to $1. So many indicators. We control the Strait of Hormuz. We can get all of that oil out. The bypasses are starting to work. There's actually more getting out for a single day, and people want to criticize, but not on a weekly rate. It's all indicators that the strategy is working, and there is almost no negative indicator. Even the Abraham Lincoln switched out, the George Washington's there now. We have an all-seeing eye. We can see them trying to build a missile if they move towards a nuclear site. And I agree, the ship has sailed on the memorandum of understanding, and we're looking at capitulation, I believe, of the Islamic regime to save itself.
1: Have we done a good job shutting off ground entrances in and out? I hear we're starting to blow up the roadways and the tracks and the trains that might be bringing some equipment, whether it's from Turkey or Turkmenistan or Russia.
0: Yeah, absolutely. That's got to be a part of the all-seeing eye, as they are desperate to get resupply, whether that's Russia bragging about supporting Iran, saying it's going to give them what they need to survive this, or China or others trying to bring things over land or air. And I think that those eyes are there. There's always more that could be done, but there's risk, of course, to the population. And I think that that's what's important here, is that we, of course, support the Iranian population.
1: Yeah, so let's talk about the population. The president put this on Truth Social, and he basically said, hey guys, when are you going to rise up and take your country? When are the Iranian people going to rise up and fight? What's it going to take? Because they paid a huge price when they did it in January. Do we have to have something in place for them to go to the streets? Am I giving them guns?
0: Yeah, absolutely. I mean, they lost tens of thousands in a matter of days, 48 hours, actually. It's really hard to do that question without them having arms. And we heard some kind of information, whether it was about the Kurdish or arms. They also have to have protective gear, communication gear. It's very dangerous, messy business. I of course, want to see Iranian people free and what that would do to the entire region, the growth and prosperity that would happen. But it's very dangerous that to ask them to do that. You also want to start the information operation, which was actually happened in the past, that you don't want the Iranian army, which is separate of the IRGC, you want them to sit it out, you want them to join the protesters and also of the Air Force. It's a really complex thing, but it's not impossible.
1: But now the internet's back up. Maybe they want to get in touch with us and let us know where the bad guys are, because we know how to target them. I also would love to see the IDF and Mossad back in there. Nobody has better intelligence and sources than them inside Iran. Go pick up John Spencer's book, 20 Times I Almost Died. Appreciate it, John. Thanks so much for your expertise. Meanwhile, coming up, I got United in the States, my brand new book out, and I'm going to have the United States tour that's going to stream on Fox Nation, be in Redbank, New Jersey, Westbury, New York, over in Westbury Music Fair, November 7th in Clearwater, the 8th in Jacksonville, and the 21st in Chesterfield, Missouri. Go to BrianKilmeade.com. I'll see you in person. Meanwhile, college football is getting flipped upside down. NFL super agent Drew Rosenhaus has the clients in the middle of all of it. He's going to talk about it next.
2: News. I'm Gianna Gelosi. The jury in the Lindsey Clancy trial remains deadlocked this morning as the defense attorney Kevin Reddington claims one juror is standing in the way of a verdict.
3: Yesterday, the judge called up each juror one by one, reportedly asking them if they could follow his instructions. The judge then clarified reasonable doubt and sent the jury back to deliberate further. Reddington wants to replace the holdout juror, but the prosecution doesn't agree.
2: It's Fox's Nate Foy. The judge is going to hold an inquiry this morning. Missouri Supreme Court blocks the state's new congressional map from taking effect this November.
17: The decision marked a rare setback for Republicans in the redistricting battle across the country. Republicans in Missouri had hoped these new maps would help them win more seats during the midterm election.
2: That's Fox's Lucas Tomlinson. The state attorney general says she's going to appeal. 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
1: All right, making it to the NFL, for most kids is the dream. And once you get there, you feel like you made it. But the hard part's just starting. For most rookies, preseason, well, it's the end of the line. And that is the case for Daquan Wright and Xavien Harris. They both went undrafted. They signed with a team after not getting drafted. Then they got waived before they ever touched the turf. Now they want to go back to college. The NCAA set a new rule letting them play five seasons. So what's the problem? They both played just four. So they want to run it back with their Ole Miss coach, both these players, Lane Kiffin, who won over, as you know, to LSU. So LSU rolled out the red carpet for them and says, enroll, we'll take you back. But Georgia's attorney general, they're in the same conference, is throwing a flag on the play. He wants the league, the conference, SEC, to use, quote, all measures available to keep them out, even floated suspending or expelling LSU from the conference if they let those players play. His arguments, college sports are for college athletes, but these boys never even got a chance to be pros. They never suited up for a single down.
0: This is a guy who has never stepped on an NFL practice field, never stepped on an NFL preseason game environment. He's going back to college because if the NCAA had done the eligibility rule 60 days earlier, he would have never gone to the NFL.
3: Exactly.
0: These guys aren't choosing to. It was their only option. These are guys that would never have entered the draft if they didn't have to. They were told their eligibility was up, and then the NCAA moved the goalpost.
1: So now the players are suing the NCAA over the rule change, and the SEC is suing LSU for allowing the players to join. A judge in Louisiana gave them a temporary order to let them play. But today, they held a hearing to see if it stays permanent. College football is in turmoil, don't you think? The SEC says one thing, LSU says another, and the judge is right in the middle.
4: That's the stupidest shit I've ever heard. your entire life, I know I'll catch crap for this, but your entire life you fight to get up to the NFL. Okay, but now we're going to go back. Okay, that makes a lot of freaking sense.
1: But the college has changed. NFL super agent Drew Rosenhaus knows all about it. Daquan Wright's his agent. You also have Xavien Harris too, right?
3: Just Daquan.
1: So what happened today, Drew?
3: And Brian, let me jump in. I heard that soundbite from Chris Ballard. Does it sound stupid for a guy to go unemployed or maybe make $20,000 a week on practice squad or go get $500,000 from LSU? I don't think it's stupid at all. It's a good financial decision.
1: Yeah.
3: We all want to go make more money. He doesn't have a job in the NFL. He has an opportunity to go play for hundreds of thousands of dollars, which, by the way, would be guaranteed. Who would turn that down? I don't get all of the criticism that Daquan is getting or Harris. These are guys that are not don't have a job, aren't in the NFL, got cut, and they have an opportunity to go play college ball, and they should be there in the first place. And there was a ruling after the fact that they didn't know about.
1: So they enrolled in school, they're ready to go, but they're waiting on the judge to give them the green light, right? Where does it stand right now?
3: Yeah. Well, Daquan enrolled in school. He's been practicing. They have a temporary order allowing them to do this, but LSU and the players asked for a more permanent ruling so that there'd be some clarity. These guys want to make sure when they go to LSU, they're there for good. With all the noise from the SEC and other lawsuits and the Attorney General from Georgia, there's been no decision yet. We're hoping the judge any second comes out and reinforces the temporary restraining order on a more permanent basis for at least guys like Daquan and Xavien that are at LSU right now.
1: Yeah, so let's talk about how your job has changed in college sports in particular. So, you know, believe it or not, our jobs are overlapping. Congress has taken up some college sports changes. If we could put some of them up right now, they're looking at putting some rules in there, double the revenue sharing cap, standardized NIL deals, allow athletes only to have one transfer or lose eligibility. How do you feel about the new rules probably coming from Congress, Drew?
3: Well, I'm not a big fan of it. I don't think Congress should get involved with college football. I think college football needs to get together and work this out. If they want to have a uniform system, then I think what they should do is have collective bargaining. Unionize the college players, create a CBA, create a collective bargaining agreement that the players can negotiate and create rules that the players, the union, and the colleges can agree to, not mandate something that's one-sided by Congress. I don't think that's fair at all for the players.
1: Drew, how has your job changed from the guy that just focused on the NFL, can only talk to players at certain times while they're in college? How has it changed for you now?
3: Well, I can tell you it's changed a lot. I'm going to high school games. I'm recruiting, you know, guys that are 15, 16 years old. You know, we're signing freshmen in college. It's high school, college, and the pros. It used to just be NFL guys. Now we're working for high schoolers. It's a lot of fun. I'm enjoying it. It's definitely, I'm losing my earpiece here. Hopefully you can still hear me.
1: No, I can hear you.
3: But I'm really having a lot of fun with it. It's exciting. It's a new challenge for me after 38 years.
1: Right. Back to high school, and because everyone's making money now. Drew Rosenhaus, thanks so much. I look forward to, hope you get a favorable decision, let these kids play. This is a one-off. It's not going to happen again because the ruling came out, remember, after they already declared for the draft. More primetime straight ahead.
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17: 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You have half of the building collapsed all the way from the roof down.
18: Very frustrating for firefighters because there are some areas where we're reaching and touching people, but we just can't get to them.
20: The bombing in Oklahoma City was an attack on innocent children and defenseless citizens. It was an act of cowardice, and it was evil.
22: I did not, nor to my knowledge, did anyone else in the White House destroy, mishandle, or misappropriate any document in Vincent Foster's office.
23: The White House has contended that the Clintons were passive investors in Whitewater. The facts are otherwise.
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1: Hey, before we go, I'm just excited because coming up October 13th, my new book, Uniting the States, comes out. The six crucial moments that forged the American miracle. You're going to love what brought our country together as we look back to see how we got to where we are after 250 years. You just go to BrianKilmeade.com or anywhere you can pre-order it. And I could also personalize it for you. Meanwhile, don't miss One Nation Sunday night at 10 o'clock. I got a great lineup if I could pull it off. Charles Payne, Scott Rudder from his service in the military, and Brian Callen, the outstanding comedian. Also, tomorrow on Fox and Friends, amongst our great guests, Mr. Beast, and of course, Ainsley and Lawrence. I can't wait to see what they're wearing. Meanwhile, that's it for us tonight. Kellyanne Conway in for Sean now.
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0: Can AI be more safe for kids? One leader in the field thinks so. OpenAI is now unveiling a new experience for teens on their flagship artificial intelligence model. ChatGPT for Teens is now available. It makes use of the same platform as the standard ChatGPT, but invokes parental controls, which also allow those parents to monitor their teens' use of the AI and be notified of safety concerns, to preset homework reminders, and even institute so-called quiet hours. But what's more is that if the AI begins to think a user is between the ages of 13 and 17, it puts the account into teen mode. OpenAI says the teen experience will include a study mode focusing on academic activity, engaging users in learning about subjects instead of just answering questions posed to it. That's a response to concerns from educators that students use AI not as a learning tool, but as a mode of academic cheating. With Fox on Tech, I'm Evan Brown, Fox News.
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3: A key Senate race is in North Carolina. The Democratic candidate is former Governor Roy Cooper, who won the state by 5 points in 2020. But in 2024, President Trump won the Tar Heel state by 3 points. What about this year? Our Fox News survey of North Carolina voters shows Cooper leads Republican Michael Whatley by 9 points. Some of that is because of greater party loyalty among Democrats. 97% back Cooper, while 87% of Republicans support Whatley. Plus, independents favor the Democrat. Another thing Cooper has in his favor is his personal rating. 54% of North Carolinians have a favorable view of him, compared to 40% for Whatley. And by an 8-point margin, more Democrats than Republicans say they're extremely motivated to vote. We hope you're motivated to visit our homepage, foxnews.com/poll. I'm Dana Blanton. That's your Poll Paris.
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4: A big rebound in the job market. I'm Dave Anthony, Fox News. Hiring was almost triple what economists predicted last month.
9: The expectation was 56. We came in at 162,000. The unemployment rate did stay the same, 4.1%.
4: In addition to that, Fox Business Network Cheryl Cassoni also reports there's a revision, wiping away the initial report of the prior month's loss of jobs.
9: We lost 23,000 jobs for July. Now they're telling us that it's July, a gain of 21,000.
4: Now bad news for truckers and farmers and others who use diesel. The Iran conflict is hitting them like never before. That fuel has spiked up today to a record high, $5.85 per gallon, eclipsing the prior all-time diesel high after Russia invaded Ukraine in 2022. AAA's national average for regular gas, $4.14, higher than any Labor Day weekend ever. Vice President Vance says,
11: the Iranians are going to shoot at ships like crazy people, and we're going to do what we have to do in order to ensure that their efforts don't lead to a worldwide energy crisis.
4: Fox's Steve Harrigan reports from Tel Aviv, things are much worse financially in Iran.
14: The level of inflation is about 70% a year, and the local currency, the rial, has pretty much been in a free fall. It's lost about half of its value against the U.S. dollar. And then finally, gasoline shortages being reported in different parts of the country. This could be critical because in the past it's been gasoline shortages that have helped to spike street protests inside that country.
4: Lindsey Clancy's jury could soon start a seventh day of deliberations. They remain deadlocked at her murder trial, considering an insanity defense in the killing of her three children. Fox's Nate Foy reports.
19: The judge is expected to question the lone holdout juror when court is set to resume. Defense lawyer Kevin Reddington says the jury is 11-1 in his favor, and the note from the jury yesterday said the holdout juror refuses to apply the judge's instructions on reasonable doubt.
4: And that jury is expected to be back in court in a few minutes. 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
4: Missouri's Attorney General wants the U.S. Supreme Court to overrule his state's Supreme Court after a decision last night blocking congressional redistricting that had been used already in the primaries, ordering old maps be put in place until there's a ballot referendum on the new ones. President Trump's calling that horrible and ridiculous. Republican Missouri Governor Mike Kehoe tells Fox he wants
5: put a stay on this decision so that we can let Missourians and let them vote on the map that they were told they would be able to vote on and not steal this away from them.
4: That redistricting could help Republicans potentially win another House seat in Missouri in November. Democrats have their own redistricting plan in another state.
6: The Maryland Supreme Court says the proposed constitutional amendment regarding congressional redistricting must be put before the voters on the November ballot. The decision reverses two lower court rulings that had blocked it. Redistricting is being pushed by Democrats as part of a nationwide battle for control of the U.S. House. Democrats already hold seven of the state's U.S. House seats, and if approved by voters, the proposed amendment could free Democratic lawmakers in the state to draw new congressional maps that give the party a shot for a clean sweep in the 2028 elections. Republican lawmakers who sued over the matter say the ballot question wording was misleading and unconstitutional. Tanya J. Powers, Fox News.
4: They are on storm watch in Hawaii. Hurricane Lowell is forecast to take a sharp turn north and potentially hit the islands by Labor Day, which could cause damage, maybe flooding. In the catastrophic floods in Nepal and Tibet, two people have been found alive in tunnels submerged by mud, and they say more survivors are there.
7: The rescue came 9 days after the August 26th flooding, likely caused by a glacier collapse that devastated towns and valleys in Nepal. About 900 workers are missing from 12 hydropower projects in Nepal, with roughly 500 believed to be trapped in tunnels.
4: That's Fox's Marianne Rafferty. That disaster has left more than 1,300 people dead. I'm Dave Anthony. This is Fox News.
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1: All right. Hi, everybody. So excited to be here leading up to Labor Day. We got a big show. Checking with Arthur Lee, the creator and founder of Lifeback, doing a ride to celebrate how many saves they've had. I mean, thousands and thousands of saves. He's going to tell us about that. Arthur Lee is going to be with us, too. Also, a successful entrepreneur. A guy who believes in capitalism in a time in which we're questioning that as we come up on America 250, doing his celebration of America by going across the country. Meanwhile, Lee Zeldin's going to be with us too, the administrator of the U.S. Environmental Protection Agency, the EPA. But Lee is also a former congressman from Long Island, a battleground district, knows what it's like to fight it out. Got to find out what he thinks about the midterms, although he's really shouldn't be talking about politics. Maybe I'll trick him into it. Let's get to the big three.
2: Number three.
3: We'd like to formalize the commitment between Daquan and LSU, which has not taken place yet. He's enrolled in classes at LSU. He's been practicing with the team, but he isn't formally on the roster yet, and we're hoping that happens today.
1: Yes, that, of course, is Drew Rosenhaus, and his client, Daquan Quinn, is wondering if he is going to be able to play for his old coach, Lane Kiffin, at LSU, from pros to college. The lawless college football world sees another precedent-setting move. Two players move from the NFL camp where they were cut and go back to college where they found out they have another year of eligibility. The courts, not the conferences or the NCAA, will decide if those players will play tomorrow.
2: Number two.
4: Despite those wishing that we don't succeed, almost on every line of operation, whether it's the economic noose around the regime, we control the Strait of Hormuz, we can get all of that oil out. It's all indicators that the strategy is working.
1: Yep, that is Major John Spencer. He is a professor at a war college, Iran. Trump on a path to vindication against that terror regime. Why I think the key is finding their money while destroying their military.
2: Number one.
5: Democrats are down on their knees. They're begging, please, please, please allow this election to be about Donald John Trump. Because if you could see this right now, Republicans are actually outperforming President Trump.
1: Here we go. Let's see if they are. Actually, Harry Enten weighs in. Midterm maneuvering. We are waiting as both sides format their game plan. And we start the post-Labor Day sprint in November with the Republicans having their mini convention. First time ever. I think it'll be the first of a... I think if it's a moneymaker and it's successful... I really believe we're going to see a lot of these mini conventions. I think it's an opportunity for any party to get together and you say, hey, what's your strategy over in the second district over in New York? What's your strategy over in that redistrict area over in Florida? How do we handle it if we're losing some Hispanic votes? And I think it's an opportunity to get together and mind melt and also get on the same page. I know the House has basically said, go home and campaign. The best thing you could do is try to maintain the majority. And it literally will be decided, they say, by 18 seats. 18 seats. So this is going to be really exciting. The question is, Kamala Harris has already been told by many of those

0: on their knees. They're begging, please, please, please allow this election to be about Donald John Trump. Because if you can see this right now, Republicans are actually outperforming President Trump. Look at that. Choose Republicans for House, you get 41% of the electorate who say that. Approval of President Trump, he's only at 37%. So right now, Democrats are actually underperforming where they should be given where President Trump's popularity is. And Republicans are overperforming. Democrats are begging, please, President Trump, get involved in these midterm fights. We can do even better than we're doing right now. And of course, they are, in fact, leading right now in the generic congressional ballot by about 6, 7, or 8 points, depending on how you average the poll.
1: So think about where their Democrats are. They have a socialist conference in Chicago this weekend. And I bet, guess who's going to be speaking there? Drumroll, please. Hassan Piker. I bet you a lot of these guys like Ro Khanna and these other people will show up. Big Tent. I think the Big Tent is a total lark. Really do. And I think a Big Tent, you know what a Big Tent would be? Moderate Democrats, so-called blue dog Democrats, along with the squad. That's a Big Tent. And I'll give you, the squad, I didn't think the squad ever came out and said, let's get rid of the border, get rid of the Senate, get rid of the presidency, also get rid of the Supreme Court, defund the War Department. Even the squad didn't say that. So that's what gives Republicans hope. And they're meeting this weekend. I bet you it's going to be a big crowd. They're certainly going to get big media. Cut 11, more from Harry Enten on Democrats not celebrating too much.
0: There's another reason that we know that Democrats want this election to be about President Trump. And the way we can see this is break down your congressional vote, right? The choice for Congress, if your vote is a message about Trump, either positive or negative. Look at this. Democrats lead by 27 points among those voters. 27 points among all the other voters, the voters who say this is not, in fact, their vote is not, in fact, the message that they're trying to send about President Trump. Look at that. Republicans are leading by 19 points. So Democrats absolutely want this midterm to be about Trump because the voters who say that their vote is about sending a message to Trump, Democrats are crushing. The voters who say it isn't, Republicans are actually the ones leading.
1: Yeah, I totally thoroughly believe that. And when I was talking about Big Tent before, I really think there's a difference. I have no problem with the Freedom Caucus because they're extremely conservative. I have no problem with the Tea Party. And if I'm a Republican, traditional conservatives had a problem with the Tea Party. Now, the Tea Party had a problem with the so-called neocons. I don't even know what they were, but I guess those people that were for the Iraq War. You have podcasters who now say, hey, that El Said makes a lot of sense. He used to be Republicans. It's absolutely crazy. And not for a guy like Mike Rogers, who Congressman Rogers, conservative Republican, very great demeanor, unbelievable background, military, FBI, the Intelligence Select Committee in the House where he was chairman. But when Stephen A. Smith, who's a Democrat, looks at the Democratic Party, and I think Stephen A. Smith's like Charlemagne the God, a very logical, practical Democrat, said this about the Big Ten. He went on Politico, cut 14.
2: We should never want to hear anything about the Democratic Party being a big tent. And here's why. Their tent, you're only welcomed in it if you march lockstep with every single syllable that comes out of their mouth.
1: Yeah, I wouldn't put them in. You listen to Rahm Emanuel, Josh Gottheimer. They don't even think they're part of the party. And then people like Keem Jeffries says we're a big tent. Stephen A. Smith goes on to talk about that. Cut 19.
2: The real issue is with the Democratic Party not being able to come together as one because they're a house divided between the progressives and the moderates. And I'm saying to you, like I've been on the record talking about Josh Shapiro. Why do I bring up Josh Shapiro? Not only has he done a damn good job in the state of Pennsylvania, it's against a Republican legislature. He has to go across the aisle and operate with the other party in order to get things done for the state of Pennsylvania. That's what you want for the country. Nobody gets everything, but enough people will get enough for this country to be stabilized and in a much better place than it is in right now.
1: I tell you, I do think that compromise at some point is going to be important. I mean, for example, I like the J.D. Vance one on The View. I don't know why he did, but out of all the shows to go on The View, it's the most unreasonable, but they were almost blown away by the fact that he was taking their questions and were very hard to insult him. That's a good quality that he has. And Stephen A. Smith's saying the same thing. And Bill Maher says the same thing. They're both voting Democrat. But they said they asked Democrats to come on. They don't want to come on because he talks to Republicans. Bill Maher says, I can't get liberals like Barack Obama in my studio because I spent a lot of time being critical of the Democratic Party and having Republicans on. And their answer

0: It was pretty simple. Why do you have Republicans on? Because when I ask them, they show up. Think about that. They just show up. So this is the biggest story. The reason why, there's two reasons. When the president made the very gutsy call on Iran, he knew it was going to put the midterms at risk, but he said, the heck with it. If you talk to him now, he says the same thing. I'm more concerned with getting this right in Iran because I know the next person's not going to than I am about the midterms. But when you do that, you say, okay, it's going to be even harder if gas prices go up because of this, and there's so much gas and oil coming out of the Persian Gulf and the Strait of Hormuz. Because of this, I'm really going to have a hard time being successful in the midterms. But you're going to be a lot more successful if you have a Democratic Party that can't get their act together, that has absolutely no agenda except for hate Trump, and has to fend off the rise of socialism, who's taken over their party, much like, I really think, like a tapeworm. Little by little, taking it all over. It's got the energy and it's got the money, and it's not going anywhere. So when we come back, Arthur Lee doing a great tribute to our country and to those lives saved from his life back. We're going to catch up to him on the road. I think he's in Nashville. Bottom of the hour, we talk to Lee Zeldin, and we'll talk about the environment and what this whole data centers mean for the environment, the reality behind it. Don't move. 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
1: Politics, current events, and news that affects you. Brian's got a lot more to say. Stay with Brian Kilmeade.

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23: Practical Magic 2 brings Sandra Bullock and Nicole Kidman back together nearly 30 years after the original. I think there's a lot of excitement around seeing those characters. Horror fans have Resident Evil, which is being completely reinvented by Zach Cregger, the filmmaker behind Barbarian and Weapons.
22: So then, October, we have a lot coming up there, including Tom Cruise's latest and the year of Anne Hathaway continues.
23: Tom Cruise is teaming with Oscar-winning director Alejandro Gonzalez Iñárritu for Digger. Then you have Aaron Sorkin returning to the world of The Social Network with The Social Reckoning, exploring the Facebook whistleblower story with a terrific cast. If you want something completely different, DC's Clayface is essentially a body horror movie.

0: movie set within the DC universe. And of course, you mentioned Anne Hathaway, and Verity is her new one.
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4: 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Senator Ted Kennedy.
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6: 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Simpson with a gun to his head.
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10: Can you get someone over here now to 325 Gretna Green? 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
10: He's O.J. Simpson. I think you know his record.
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0: 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It's Brian Kilmeade.
1: Hey, welcome back, everyone. You know, you see him all over the channel, and he's been on our show multiple times. I've known him my whole life, almost, virtually my whole life, really since probably, I think, sixth or seventh grade. He is the founder. He's successful in multi-careers, but his latest incarnation is the founder of LifeVac. He invented it, and because of that, thousands of people are alive right now. They have a hall of saves. You've seen him on the channel. Now he's got Ben Carson endorsing it too. So Arthur Lee joins us now. He's riding his motorcycle across the country to celebrate America 250, obviously, and 10 years of saving lives with the LifeVac, which, by the way, I don't understand why everyone doesn't have it. When you have a shower, you have a wedding, how could you not get it? You're going to get a call in a few years saying, hey, you know that LifeVac you got me? Just saved a life. So let's bring in Arthur Lee. Arthur, where are you now as you use your motorcycle to go, as you ride your motorcycle across the country?
2: Well, I think I'm in Mulberry, Arkansas at a 1950s diner, way off the beaten path in the middle of nowhere. I was talking with Mindy, the waitress. Her graduation class was 20 kids when they graduated high school. And you know, Brian, I got to give you a lot of credit for re-stimulating my passion for history. I was a history minor, and I loved it. And, you know, I got my first career and then LifeVac, just like you, 18-hour days. But reading your books re-stimulated my love of the country and, you know, understanding the sacrifice. You know, these guys, like, I'm riding a motorcycle, big deal. You know, it's tough, but you know, Jackson would get on his horse and go to New Orleans from D.C., you know? And the Uber Eats generation doesn't realize the pain, the sacrifice, the effort that went into making our country, you know?
1: Yeah. Is that what you wanted to do by going across country? Yeah. And that's why you wanted to get out. So what is your path? I know you were in Nashville yesterday, was it, or the day before?
2: Yeah, I did Lexington, Nashville, Memphis, Little Rock. Well, I did Gettysburg and Valley Forge, Lexington, Nashville, Memphis, Little Rock. Today I'm headed to Oklahoma City. In our world, that year, 2020, we saved 52 lives, and it equates to about 1876 in our country's history. But I was excited to talk to you because

0: Oklahoma City tonight. Tomorrow is Amarillo, Texas, and I'm going to talk about, you know, Sam Houston and the Alamo Avengers, because so few people know what happened after the Alamo, you know?
1: Yeah, I know, and you were after the cannons that went into the water because, as Jim Fannin went to go help at the Alamo, he one of the cannons got loose, and they went flying into the lake, and they're trying to
0: San Antonio River. Yeah,
1: yes,
0: I walked up that bank based on your story, and I could definitely see when they were panicking, all that stuff falling down. And, yeah, it was a fun adventure. I'd look to go back someday maybe and find that cannon.
1: So let's talk about, too, the life back. You pioneered that. You figured out a way when people are choking. The Heimlich's not going to work every time, but the life back does. You got FDA approval. You know, all these medical journals are approved. You start telling people about it. And now that was how many years ago? And what the result is, these are and what are the reported saves from life back?
0: Well, you know, I started our first save, like 10 years, 2016, we saved 17, 2017, 6, 2018, 9, 2019, 26. Now, in my journey, I'm at 2020, 52. But we haven't even hit 100 lives in the first 5-6 years, you know. And I think it's just like America, it was perseverance. I mean, you know, we saved 52 lives. We saved 52 lives now in about a week. And, you know, I think parallel in our country is that the pain, the sacrifice, the effort. I mean, you know, you work like a psycho, too. And it's a parallel of effort and determination, you know. So right now we're coming up on 7,000 lives. And the real big one that's coming up, and it's I think we're about 40 away, is 4,000 kids, man. 4,000 kids will have saved, hopefully, when I hit California.
1: Which is amazing. And what you're trying to do, what I like about this is, if you have to sell a membership or sell a car, that's tough, right? But that sales is a place in this world. You're trying to sell people on saving a life. So when people get, it's good to have a sale. It's a for-profit company. There's a capitalist society for now, I hope. It stays that way. Right. But you're trying to do this. As people get it into schools, they get it into where, you know, they put it in their car. As more and more police stations make it part of it, put it in every single police car around the country, every single school, people are going to have lives saved. And think about the relief they have when they're able to pull it out of the plastic and save somebody's life who's choking at any age. It could be a senior or it could be a toddler.
0: Well, the other day, 2 days ago, we saved a 5-month-old and a 92-year-old. But check it out, you know, based on integrity of my father, I made it last forever. It doesn't expire every year, you know. That was a bit of a hurdle because people wanted it to expire that wanted money. But today, I speak with the police officers in Clarksville, Tennessee, who just saved the life. And it's on body cam, and you know, they wanted to talk to me, and I want to talk to them to express my gratitude for it, you know. You said that, you know, this ridiculous move away from quote-unquote capitalism and this ridiculous theories of stupidity. You know, American people are good people. They will work hard. They want to be left alone, you know. And if we forget our history, right, that government was a temporary job, leave the people alone. Freedom, man. I'm in freedom, man. I'm in it. I got dirt on me. I meet people with dirt on them. You know, we are a good country. We work hard. And whether you work hard and succeed, that's the way it's supposed to be.
1: Yeah.
0: It's maniacs. And the Uber Eats generation has to research and see that the effort to have freedom, and freedom works. So I wanted to be in America. I wanted to feel the pain of travel like these guys did, and the effort. And, you know, going from my garage with a sink plunger to saving in 33 lives.
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4: Fox News, I'm Therese Crowley. Judge William Sullivan holds an inquiry this morning in the Lindsay Clancy murder trial, trying to preserve the jury after their note that one person is refusing to listen to the law on reasonable doubt, and defense lawyer Kevin Reddington's motion.
5: My motion is to remove this juror that refuses to listen to your instruction on reasonable doubt.
4: But Judge Sullivan refused. Now Reddington wants no more sidebars, everything in open court, going into day 7 deliberating whether Clancy had control when she killed her 3 children. The economy added more jobs than expected in August.
6: The expectation was 56. We came in at 162,000. The unemployment rate did stay the same, 4.1%.
4: Fox Business Cheryl Cassoni, an L.A. podcaster being arraigned on charges of threatening to kill the president on Instagram and harassing and cyberstalking Trump's personal lawyer and family on TikTok. 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
25: 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Iraq's army is defeated. 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
30: I'm Gianna Gelosi with your Fox True Crime Minute. The man accused of orchestrating rapper Tupac Shakur's killing was convicted in the 1996 Las Vegas drive-by shooting.
31: We, the jury in the above-entitled case, find the defendant, Dwayne Keith Davis, as follows. Count one, murder with use of a deadly weapon. Guilty of first-degree murder with use of a deadly weapon.
30: Jurors unanimously found Dwayne Keefe D. Davis guilty of the murder that has gripped hip-hop fans for nearly 30 years. Prosecutors argued the 63-year-old was a shot caller for the Southside Compton Crips in Los Angeles and sought revenge on Shakur after he attacked his nephew. Davis was never accused of pulling the trigger, but under Nevada law, someone who helps another person commit murder can be convicted of the crime. Prosecutors say Davis is the only person alive who rode in the same car as the shooter 3 decades ago. He was charged in 2023 after writing a book prosecutors say detailed his involvement. Davis faces a life sentence and will be sentenced October 13th. There's more on this story at foxnews.com or subscribe to the Fox True Crime Podcast. I'm Gianna Gelosi with your Fox True Crime Minute.

0: more you listen, the more you'll know. It's Brian Kilmeade.
1: I'm surprised as anyone. If you told me some of the issues that are going to affect the midterm elections, I would say, well, absolutely the economy. Job numbers were really good today, by the way, way over projection, but unemployment stays at very palatable 4.1%. If you were to tell me about oil and gas, absolutely the grocery prices, sure, the Iran war, it makes sense. I got it. You know, president's personal popularity. But if you told me that data centers was going to be one of these very big issues, the building of data centers, I'd say absolutely not. But the problem is, I guess, as they're being built, people get the sense that their utility bills will go up because of that. And what their water usage is also going to cause your water bill to go up and possibly take up farmland. Then we hear about a buzz and a hum. And others say, well, they weren't consulted about this. And also, I believe that there's the Chinese work in social media using their bots, what they've always done, they usually with elections, to try to push public opinion in a certain way, so allow them to catch up when it comes to AI. Because when it comes to storage, when it comes to phone use, when it comes to streaming, you all need data centers. But somehow the communication and the ball has been dropped. But the environment seems to be one of the main areas that people are more focused on. It's not good for the environment. Is that in fact the case? Let's bring in the EPA Administrator, Lee Zeldin. Lee, were you surprised, as I am, that we are dealing with data centers as a major midterm election issue?
2: Well, I mean, over the course of the last few months, it's certainly been trending in that direction. But, you know, I would say, like, if we were asking this a couple years back, no, it wasn't on the radar like this. And what's happened is I've traveled the country, and I mean, I've been in this position now 19 months. My first 9 months, I went to all 50 states, and I saw a range of data centers from the good to the bad, and a lot of groundbreaking and new technologies being implemented. And I kind of see it as three concerns. One, I just want to say, by the way, generally, I find that most Americans want us to win this AI race with China. So the primary three concerns that I see, one is that if there's movement of a bill, they want their bill to go down, not up. Totally reasonable. That's why President Trump has his Repair Protection Pledge, which is a lot of hyperscalers and others have signed on to. Two is there's a desire that when a data center is built, that it's a net giver onto the grid, not a net taker. And there's a lot of now behind the meter work where the data center is getting built and they're generating their own energy. Third is, as you referenced, water usage. And technology has come along so far that with these closed-loop data centers using 100% recyclable water, that the use of water has progressed in a way. Now, I don't think it's the right answer to just have a moratorium across the board, because these projects, as they get built in places like China, you can't just catch up a year or two, 3 years when we wake up. Now, for a state that wants to do a moratorium, you need to understand that it's not like the project that's going to be billions of dollars in investment in your state is going to just sit there on the sidelines waiting for you to change your moratorium. They'll just go to another state and get built. And the last point that I'd reference is you just brought out, so many people don't realize as they pick up their phone and they go on a social media account to say that we shouldn't have any data centers. Too many people just don't even realize how much data centers impact the daily lives of Americans. So all of these topics, there needs to be that conversation with the public, and the public's demanding it, and fair game.
1: I want you to hear Texas Governor Greg Abbott, who I think has more data centers than anybody else.
3: They pop up in places that nobody ever heard of before until they started the construction. And so they had not been working in collaboration with the state. They'd not been working in collaboration with local governments. And so they basically dug their own grave for the problem that's been caused for them. And that's why they got the backlash they deserve.
1: So is that happening? These data centers are built without talking to the community? And is that, do you recommend, if that is the case, that change?
2: Yeah, I've definitely seen a range on this. I'll give you one example. I was in West Memphis, Arkansas, where there's this project, an agreement between the state of Arkansas, Entergy, that provides the energy of the area, and Google. And in that area, which is multi-billion-dollar investment and a whole lot of jobs, there's a whole lot of support, and there was extensive engagement. By the way, the project is an over $1 billion net benefit to the Entergy ratepayer.

0: So the engagement from an early stage is important, where you're going to the local community, you're showing respect, you're answering their questions, you're present. Now, let's just say they went a totally different path. They're like, well, we're just going to steamroll the Entergy ratepayer. They're going to have to shoulder the burden of the costs. We're not going to talk to them. You know, then you have that other end of the extreme. But what we shouldn't be doing is looking at, you know, the worst example or the most controversial example in America and, you know, painting it with one broad brush as if that's all data centers everywhere, because it's not.
1: Right. Understood. Here's Hakeem Jeffries talking about making it political. Listen.
2: The Republicans, it should come as no surprise, are pro-data center without any restraints. In their one big ugly bill, every single House Republican but one or two voted to unleash data centers on the American people in an unfettered fashion.
1: Is that true?
0: No, I mean, President Trump has been pushing his ratepayer protection pledge, very vocally, with a lot of leadership to make sure that as these projects are built, that energy bills go down, not up. You've had a lot of engagement with the administration, the National Energy Dominance Council. I've done it at EPA with those who are doing these projects. We meet with them directly about that behind-the-meter work, about the reuse of water. At the Trump EPA a few months back, we released our water reuse action plan 2.0. We have obligations under the Clean Water Act. We have obligations under the Clean Air Act. We engage in advancing cooperative federalism with states and local communities because we believe that they know their air, land, and water better than anyone sitting inside of an office inside of Washington, D.C. So this has been an extensive focus. And, you know, unfortunately, what you're seeing and hearing out of congressional Democrats, you know, is this desire to, you know, to prey upon fears, to not engage in a substantive, you know, productive conversation on the topic, but, you know, just do what, you know, a political consultant will say to try to, you know, sway public opinion to their side. But that's obviously that's irresponsible. And that's a type of behavior that leads towards, a base that you end up having to follow rather than you leading. Like, if you want to step up, you want to be, you know, a member of Congress, you want to be a leader in the federal government, you're supposed to, in fact, lead. If you have no desire, you know, don't raise your hand in the first place. So I think it's a responsibility of us, you know, to continue to substantively engage. And we've certainly been doing that in a very big way here to Trump EPA.
1: So I want you to hear one of these founders of an effort to put the data centers into space. Bajit Bhatt, listen.
3: I think it's getting progressively more and more unpopular in the U.S., and it's critical that the U.S. continues to lead in this technology. I think it's the defining technology of this next generation. To power it, we've got to look for alternatives. And I started this company called the Cowboy Space Corporation, originally called Aetherflux, about 2 years ago with the goal of building an energy company in space. The natural use for that energy in space is for powering artificial intelligence. And the interesting thing, and I think what may not be that obvious to a lot of the viewers, is that outer space is actually a very natural place to put this technology.
1: So is it, from what you know, I know you're not a scientist like this, but is that possible? Has this been talked about?
0: Well, you know, as we've learned from watching, innovators like Elon Musk, you know, you're seeing a lot of, you know, big focus, big dreams, a lot of research and investment into utilizing resources in space. As you know, in my role as administrator of EPA, it's not something that our agency has been focused on. We've been focused on the data center build here inside the United States and our obligations under statute. But, you know, the fact that you have big dreamers, big thinkers, entrepreneurs looking at new ways to be able to do this, utilizing a resource like that, is something that I'm not surprised by. And I would imagine that we'll continue to learn of more advancements by people who are smarter than me on the extensive opportunities that they believe exist for data centers there in outer space.
1: I just don't think if you're not happy with the speed of the internet, if you're not happy with the, as your storage bill goes up for your phone, for your storage use. You can't do that and protest data centers because you can't have it both ways. Also, the amount of tax money that comes into your community. You build them the right way. You mentioned the closed loop water usage. You do it the right way. There's permanent, that's permanent tax dollars flowing into your community to build up your schools, build up your roads, your sewers, and everything else. We've seen that, especially in Northern Virginia, right, Lee?
0: Yeah, absolutely. And if you kick it out of your area, don't expect them to come back. They're going to build their project. They're going to build it in an area that wants them. We've seen this for years. And I remember, in Queens, where Amazon wanted to build a project and have 25,000 good-paying jobs, and AOC and her friends were daring Amazon to build out of the state, and they said, okay, they went down to Virginia. But it's not like you could just change your mind once that decision is made and they build elsewhere. So, there's a lot of risk here as this discussion of moratorium is taking place, because it's really long-term punishment. You're talking about billions of dollars, sometimes tens of billions of dollars, all of the jobs, decades of investment in a community, and with a whole lot of advanced technology to be able to satisfy your questions and asks and demands. So we really need to see a lot of progression, both with the engagement of those who want to build data centers, as well as the people who may not realize that their phones and their lives, their social media, that so much of it relies on it. So that there's a gap there, there's daylight there that hopefully can be closed quickly.
1: Yeah, I want you to hear Kimberly Strassel seems to get it.
4: I think that there is some blame to go around, that the AI companies probably stoked too many fears in the beginning. Some of these AI heads were out there talking about how AI was going to take away people's jobs, etc. They've walked some of that back now, but they've also done a poor job of talking about the benefits. First of all, about what they provide. For instance, as Dan was saying, anything you like that Zoom call that allows you to work remotely, that's because of a data center. You like video gaming, you like using Instacart for your groceries, it's because of a data center.
1: Yeah, I mean, that's just it. But people are afraid to communicate that now. The president isn't, but with John Husted, they're beating him up as pro data center. So you must be sitting there, Lee, on the sideline and go, wait a second, you guys can't move forward without them. So hopefully some states understand, don't take away farmland, don't use up water, don't jack up people's utility rates, provide your power source, and communicate with the local communities. I got to ask you about something else. There's a big uproar about the president deciding to drop tariffs and bring beef into this country because so far it's too expensive and there's not enough cattle. How much did the green mania play into the lack of cattle in this country that's causing meat prices to go high?
0: Well, I mean, it's certainly a question that I'd want to defer to USDA, the Secretary of Agriculture, Brooke Rollins, the trade representative Jameson Greer, and the White House. We at EPA haven't been involved in the cattle aspect of it, although we have been involved in a whole lot of other dynamics related to helping farmers from establishing the right to repair this past February, the movement to get rid of the diesel exhaust fluid Deratements, all of our work to help these communities in getting rid of a pesticide review backlog that we inherited, and much more. So we have been very focused on ag asks that come from the heartland of America, delivering win after win. But I have to say, we haven't gotten involved in the cattle piece.
1: Methane gas and the flatulation, that's what's supposedly wearing away the ozone layer.
0: People
1: are encouraged not to have meat and not to have cows.
0: Yeah, that's another one of AOC's specials, on top of saying that the world was about 12 years away from ending as they were pushing the Green New Deal and scaring people to believe certain things that just were not true. Signing on to what was not just a pessimistic view of of predictions on sea level rise or global warming, but actually adopting positions that were more pessimistic than the most pessimistic science, making predictions predictions that wouldn't come true. You know, so for us here at EPA, we believe in radical transparency, in promoting truth, and understanding that when you're talking about something like, you know, a debate over a changing climate, that science ranges from the optimistic to the pessimistic, and certainly not the predictions, you know, from an Al Gore, John Kerry, or AOC that just will not and have not come true.
1: Yeah, and Lee, finally, let's say the Trump term's over and a Democrat gets in. Do you think the green fever has broken, of where getting rid of gas cars and the world's going to come to an end, Paris climate change, we have to re-enter it. Do you think all that stuff, people are sobering up to it to be responsible but not maniacal?
0: Well, for one, more people are realizing that you could protect the environment and grow the economy. You don't have to choose between one or the other. Also, we have been changing rules here post Loperbright, a Supreme Court case in recent years, that now require an agency to follow the single best reading of federal statute. When we make decisions analyzing that single best reading of statute, and it goes to the courts, and the courts end up agreeing right through the Supreme Court, you know, some administration can't come in the future and have a different single best reading of law. So that's been important as well. Congress passed congressional review acts, getting rid of Biden EPA waivers to California that California used for the electric vehicle mandate. When they did that, it didn't just get rid of those mandates for now. It got rid of them permanently. When Congress took that action, now a new administration comes in, they can't do anything substantially similar. So there's a whole lot of examples like that that are durable and enduring, and we're just going to keep moving in that direction because we still have 2.5 years left to go in this term.
1: Absolutely. Lee Zeldin, of course, administrator of the EPA. Thanks so much, Lee. Back in a moment.
0: You got it, Brian.
5: Newsmakers and newsbreakers. Hear it first on the Brian Kilmeade Show.

0: Do you hear that? 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
13: This is House Call for Health. The FDA approving a drug that could transform pancreatic cancer treatment. The pill nearly doubling survival rates in a landmark trial. Dr. Brian Wolpin is the director of the Hale Family Center for Pancreatic Cancer Research and was the principal investigator on the trial that led to the FDA approval of Rasinque.
14: We have primarily had chemotherapy to use, IV medicines, and have quite a bit of side effects, and that's really what we've had to treat the disease. This drug is different. First, it's a pill. You take it once a day. And second, it's not a chemotherapy. It really tries to block a specific mutation in the tumor and therefore tends to have less side effects, better quality of life.
13: For approval, they looked at a randomized, open-label, multi-center clinical trial involving 500 adults who had previously treated metastatic pancreatic adenocarcinoma. For more health news, go to foxnewshealth.com. 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
18: I'm getting out of baseball because I don't feel that when I go on the field, I want to give 100%. And the people of America should look at a guy like myself that loves the game of baseball and being on the field and not being able to produce.
19: But it was the unanimous judgment of my advisors that resignation would carry a presumption of guilt sufficient to prevent a defense on the merits. And I'm afraid that what I've been hearing and seeing and reading persuades me that they were right.
17: People have got to know whether or not their president is a crook. Well, I'm not a crook. I've earned everything I've got.
16: News as it happened. News as it happens.
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0: If you're interested in it, Brian's talking about it. You're with Brian Kilmeade.
1: Hey, we are back. Just a quick announcement. United in the States comes out October 13th, the six crucial moments that forge the American miracle. I think you're going to love it. Just put more celebrating of the 250 and the moments that could have made us. Instead, it could have broken us, but it actually made the country what it is today and the hurdles we had to clear. I think you'll really like it. I know it's readable, understandable, and I got a Fox Nation special along with it. That's also going to be dropping around the same time. We're just about done with it. Been shooting it for the past 2 years. So I think you guys are going to like it. If you want to pre-order it, you get a koozie now. If you go to my website, if you want to personalize, that's also an opportunity. It's going to go to my local bookstore. I show up there, and I'm able to personalize it and get it out for Christmas or whatever the holiday you have, Columbus Day or something else. Normally, I have November books. This is the first time. So some of the places will be live on stage. Westbury, Long Island, Red Banks, New Jersey, as well as Jacksonville, Clearwater, Florida, Vero Beach. I'll be just signing books, but I can't wait to see you there in person. And of course, I will also be in St. Louis in November. BrianKilmeade.com.
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3: The folks who make Purina Puppy Chow and Kitten Chow are searching for America's chief snuggle officer. Out of loads of entries, three kittens and three pups are vying for votes to get the job.
4: We are looking for really two standout chief snuggle officers to help lead this charge in promoting good nutrition, healthy growth, lots of play and snuggles, and of course, tons of cuteness.
3: Dr. Callie Harris, a veterinary communications specialist for Purina, says the top snuggle candidates have special qualities.
4: Comfort delivery, cuddle collaboration, and bringing smiles wherever they go.
3: One puppy and one kitty will each get $25,000, and an animal shelter in the winner's hometown gets $10,000. See the candidates' pictures by doing a search on Purina Chief Snuggle Officer and vote through September 30th.
4: As many times as they want. The more, the better.
3: Take pause. Jill Nato, Fox News.
5: Saving you money, I'm Hillary Barsky. Owning a home is more affordable than renting in a majority of U.S. counties, according to real estate analytics firm Adam. Its data show that buying is typically the most affordable long-term option. But as the housing market keeps setting new record high prices quarter after quarter, affording the initial investment becomes increasingly challenging. When determining whether to buy a home, you have to factor in inspection fees, closing costs, moving expenses, maintenance and repairs, homeowners association fees, taxes, and insurance. In terms of location, home ownership was the most affordable option in the Midwest and South, according to Adam's study, while renting was the better option in the Northeast and West. And keep in mind, home ownership generally becomes the cheaper option in areas with fewer rental properties. Even though owning a home can be more affordable than renting, the Adam study also showed that housing prices climbed faster than rents in more than two-thirds of U.S. counties last year. Saving you money, Hillary Barsky, Fox News.
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7: It's back to work for Lindsey Clancy's deadlocked jury. I'm Dave Anthony, Fox News, resuming deliberations a seventh day.
8: You must follow the law as I give it to you, whether you agree with it or not.
7: That's after Judge William Sullivan got into it with Clancy's lawyer, Kevin Reddington, who wants the one presumed holdout juror replaced. The judge already refused to do that, as Reddington insists that juror is not following the law.
9: I would ask that you specifically direct their attention to proof beyond a reasonable doubt and re-instruct them on that forcefully.
10: I think I did that yesterday, didn't I?
11: Yes.
9: You did it yesterday. You did it soft. You didn't do it forcefully. And I'm asking that you do it forcefully.
10: What do you want me to do?
9: I want you to
10: get a brass band. I read the instruction.
7: The jury is considering murder or manslaughter or the Clancy insanity defense in the killing of her three children. There was a hiring surge in August.
12: There were 162,000 new jobs created last month, more than triple expectations. The unemployment rate held at 4.1%. New jobs were created in manufacturing, construction, education and government. July employment was initially reported as a decline. It's been revised to creation of 21,000 jobs.
7: That's Fox's Ginny Cazzola. President Trump just reacted on Truth Social, posting the jobs number is great and you haven't seen anything yet. But the Iran conflict keeps costing us at the gas pump, hitting trucking and farming hardest. Diesel hit a record high today, $5.85 per gallon, and AAA's national average for regulars $4.14. That's higher than any Labor Day weekend ever.
11: The vice president said that the end of this conflict with Iran basically depends on Iran, that they simply have to stop firing on commercial ships in the Strait of Hormuz.
7: Fox's Steve Harrigan in Tel Aviv also reports things are worse in Iran, with even bigger inflation and fuel shortages. 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
7: There is a mixed reaction on Wall Street to the much better than expected jobs report. The Dow is down 222 points amid some concern the Federal Reserve may be more inclined to implement an interest rate hike this month. The S&P 500 is down 12 points, but the NASDAQ is gaining 18. As for that rate hike talk, President Trump, in that Truth post I mentioned a short time ago about the jobs report, called on the Fed to get smart and lower interest rates. Or, he wrote, he'll stop trading with countries with which we have a deficit, calling it better than tariffs. We mentioned the high gas prices and diesel's record, but oil is down this morning more than 2%, bringing WTI back under $89 a barrel. And when it comes to the rise in the Iran conflict, the director of the National Economic Council, Kevin Hassett, just told Fox from the White House,
14: I get an update every morning about how much oil is making it through the straits, how much oil is going. The Saudis have lifted the amount of oil going through their pipeline that goes to the Red Sea. And so we're getting updates every day and thinking of everything we could do to make prices lower at the pump.
7: A lot of Americans are traveling for the Labor Day weekend. Most will drive, paying those higher pump prices. As for those taking flight, Fox Business's Madison Scarpino is at the Dallas-Fort Worth Airport in Texas.
15: It's going to be a busy day here at the DFW Airport, which this alone, this place is expecting 1.4 million travelers to head out of this town this weekend. And that's part of the more than 17 million travelers the TSA expects to screen at airports all across the country. We're expecting another peak travel day today. Despite the rising costs, AAA says flights to top domestic destinations are up nearly 20% from last year.
7: It is a big weekend of college football kicking off the season. Last night, the University of Massachusetts, which didn't win at all last season, started this year with an upset victory. UMass stunned heavily favored Rutgers 37-21, snapping a 16-game losing streak. I'm Dave Anthony, Fox.
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1: Hi, everyone. So glad you're there. It's the Brian Kilmeade Show coming your way as we get set for the after Labor Day sprint for the midterms, which is so much impact, too. And I remember a time where it used to be very predictable. Is how many seats do you lose? Do you lose both the Senate and the House? I think they're both up for grabs. Anyone who says it's done, the die is cast, I think it's flat out lying and guessing or hoping, and I just don't see it. When you talk about 19 seats in the House, please tell me you have the internal numbers that are going to reveal it. When you talk about what the direction of New Hampshire is going to be, my goodness, you know who's on the ballot in New Hampshire? You have a socialist who was down by 40 points, now down by 9. So I don't know who John Sununu or Scott Brown is, most likely going to be Sununu, is going to be going against there. So much has to be figured out, too. Also, I don't know where we're going to be at with the Iran war either. Bottom of the hour, I'm going to talk to Dakota Meyer, U.S. Marine and Medal of Honor recipient. And Mark Thiessen is with us right now, former speechwriter for Bush, Fox News contributor, Washington Post columnist, a fellow at AEI. Mark, welcome back.
0: Good to be with you, Brian.
1: So, Mark, first off, I think we should look at the midterms. I know you have people, everyone around you is somehow involved in politics. That's most people talk about. Do you think this game is yet to be played? Do you believe the die is cast for either chamber?
0: No, I don't think it's cast. And look, I just look back to the 2022 midterms, right? So remember on election night how we were all expecting a red wave in 2022. Biden was an absolute disaster. We had just gotten through the Afghan withdrawal, which is the worst foreign policy debacle in either of our lifetimes. His polling numbers had collapsed after that. We had the worst inflation in four decades, worst border crisis in American history, worst crime wave in the cities. And he put in the best midterm performance of any president since John F. Kennedy, except for Bush right after 9/11, which was an anomaly, right? How did that happen? We put up a bunch of really bad candidates. We put up, in Georgia and other places with Herschel Walker and Dan Baldock and Blake Masters, and we lost a bunch of winnable races. And we did the same thing in the House. This time around, it's almost the reverse. You've got, the Democrats have to win. They need plus four to flip the Senate, right? They can't lose any blue seats. And so in Michigan, which is an open blue seat, they put up El Sayed, who's a radical Islamist, hates football, thinks it's racist and homophobic, and in Michigan, a terrible candidate, puts that seat in play. They have to flip Maine. Susan Collins is their best chance of a pickup in the Senate. What do? They come up with a guy with a Nazi tattoo who allegedly raped his girlfriend. And then they come up with his replacement is a guy who Susan Collins said, I'm not going to raise the fact that he's fathered children with his cousin. Right.
1: In fact, you want to hear that? Let's listen. No, yeah. We don't have it. Oh, but I want you to hear this. In terms of what's going on in Texas, the Republicans getting their own way there with Ken Paxton. Donald Trump is being pushed down to spend money there, and I think he will. Here's what Karl Rove said.
2: The president got him into the general election. Without the president's endorsement, he would have lost. The president has $400 million as of July 31st sitting in MAGA Inc. And tens of millions of dollars sitting in other pockets that he controls, super PACs. And he's got to, if he wants to have Paxton win, he needs to come in. Time is running out. If

0: a corrupt philanderer who's, you know, just who's an extremely unattractive candidate except for the hardcore base, and who is lazy and is not raising money and is not, and, you know, spent 4th of July weekend instead of campaigning across Texas, went to London for on vacation with his mistress. So, yeah, if, you know, that's put Texas in play. And now the problem we have is that we've got all these, you know, one of the problems we have going in this campaign is look at where the races are that are toss-ups. Alaska, Ohio, Iowa, North Carolina, Maine. These are Republican seats. Many of them were safe red seats that are now in play. We've got to spend a lot of money. The senatorial committee, the Senate Leadership Fund, got to spend a lot of money to make sure that we hold on to those seats. And all of a sudden, Texas goes in and puts Texas in play that shouldn't be in play. So yes, I think if the president endorsed Paxton, and that's his prerogative as the head of the party, but he's got to help him over the finish line.
1: Yeah,
0: absolutely, and I think he will.
1: And by the way, Paxton and Lawrence Jones always tells me this: unbelievably popular in Texas, and never lost a statewide election. So we'll see. He's got to push back on that. Listen, I'm a John Cornyn fan. I think he's one of the classiest people you're going to meet, type of person you want in Congress. So I don't really know the problem.
0: But here's the thing, Brian. I go by William F. Buckley's rule, which is that I support the most conservative candidate who's electable. Right. And so you have in John Cornyn. I know that first of all, John Cornyn has never lost a race in Texas either. He's not as conservative as Paxton is. And some people in the base were unhappy with some things about him. He was the safest bet to hold on to that seat.
1: No, I know. So, it's not worth talking
0: so it's
1: about.
0: It was a mistake to push him out.
1: Right. What they got to do, too, is shore up some of those redistricting seats that were going to go Trump's way if he held on to the Hispanic vote, and we'll see if he's going to. Most vulnerable one, the best chance to flip, I think, is Michigan with El Said there, which if you look at the Real Clear average, he's up a point, but the latest polls have Rogers up. But listen to what he called Rogers yesterday. Cut 20.
2: Given the fact that Mike Rogers, who you agree is a beta, is my opponent, it probably shouldn't be very hard.
3: They're coming at me on football. Mm-hmm. I was the captain of a high school football team. I was like, okay, you want football? You know Oklahoma drill is? How about me and Mike Rogers doing Oklahoma drill right now? I'll show you how much I love football.
2: Lean Mike Rogers and Donald Trump. Because that's American masculinity. We're headed in very much the wrong direction. And then there's like eyeliner J.D. Vance.
1: So number one, that is him with Jesse. And then the other ones were recently. But Rogers is beta, the military guy with an FBI background who was on the House Select Committee on Intelligence. Number two is, really? You're the one who called football racist and you didn't like it. So I'm pretty sure either you're not telling the truth or you weren't captain. Because most people become captain when their teams vote for them. Did a bunch of racists vote you captain? Wally hates fireworks too?
0: Yeah, well, tell me you peaked in high school without telling me you peaked in high school. I was the captain of my high school football team. Yay. You know, like, you know, and also, by the way, he's projecting himself as an alpha. What the Americans really, really want is an alpha Islamic radical. That's what we need in America, in the Senate, an alpha Islamic radical. I mean, give me a freaking break. And I'm sorry, he said that it's a racist and homophobic sport. Mike Rogers should put up ads, and we should not give any money to Paxton that would stop him from doing this. Put up ads in Michigan. Every single Michigan State, University of Michigan football game, every Detroit Lions game, playing El Said's words to him, to every football fan in Michigan. That's how you spend money. You don't spend money on a candidate who, instead of fundraising over the weekend in Texas, decided to go with his mistress to hang out in London. Of all places to spend the 250th anniversary of the 4th of July in London? Are you serious?
1: Yeah. And by the way, J.D. Vance looks like that. He doesn't wear eyeliner. He's got eyebrows. You know, he's got, what are you talking about? You're making fun of people's looks? All right, that's fine. So let's talk about the latest in Iran. I know she wrote an editorial just saying we'll start with Ukraine. Ukraine build their own patriots. But what the president's worried about, or what they've told him, is that if you let... Ukraine build their own patriots, they're worried about the intelligence behind those patriots getting into Russia.

0: Yeah.
1: So how do you solve that problem?
0: So Jack Keane and I talked about this, and we've got an elegant solution, and the president actually just truthed out my column, so he seems to like it. It's very simple. You do three things. You license them to produce a less capable Patriot missile that Lockheed has developed called the Patriot Ace, which is basically 70% of the accuracy of the Patriot, the MSC, which is one we build now at 50% of the cost. You license the Ukrainians to build that, and you also license the Ukrainians to use the PAC-2 missile, which is the original Patriot missile that we produced in the 1990s, which is less capable. That way you don't have any of the risks of technology transfer of the really the special seeker that we have in the new missile and the rocket motor, which is what you don't want to get into enemy hands. And then the second thing you do, that to even if the Ukrainians are able to build those, you've still got an immediate need. South Korea has its own version of the Patriot, indigenous version of the Patriot that they are producing. They have tons and tons of Patriots. So, yeah, in a world where we have a Patriot shortage, South Korea has more Patriots than it could possibly need, and it's exporting them. They're giving them to the UAE to protect itself from Iranian missiles. They're selling them. Trump should press the South Koreans to sell those missiles to Ukraine so that they can and ship them there immediately. They just did an emergency airlift to the UAE. Let's do an emergency airlift to Ukraine of the same Patriot battery so we can defend them. Because right now what Putin is doing, he's attacking all the energy infrastructure and the critical infrastructure because he wants to freeze the Ukrainian people to death when the winter arrives. So we got to protect them now. The South Koreans can provide the Patriots to do that. And then we got to license them so by next year they have up and running the ability to produce their own Patriots. And then we don't have to give them to them. It lifts all of the needs, all the pressures on us. And on top of that, we could actually ask the Ukrainians to backfill some of the European supply so that we don't have to give Patriots to Europe and we have more for ourselves. So it's a win-win-win solution for everybody.
1: I hear you, and I'm firmly in support of that. And Mike Pence brought that up too, but you're a much better spokesperson for Donald Trump's eyes than Mike Pence right now. Major John Spencer was on with me last night as I filled in for Jesse, and I asked him, from the War College perspective, I mean, this guy is a War College guy. You've been in battles for 25 years. How's this Operation Economic Fury going? Cut 30.
2: Despite those wishing that we don't succeed, almost on every line of operation, whether it's the economic noose around the regime and its proxies, Hezbollah, its crown jewel proxy currently being destroyed by the southern Lebanon's government and Israel asking for money. Iran can't do it. It's hyperinflation. The real is worth nothing, like 2 million real to $1. So many indicators. We control the Strait of Hormuz. We can get all of that oil out. The bypasses are starting to work. There's actually more getting out for a single day, and people want to criticize, but not on a weekly rate. It's all indicators that the strategy is working, and I agree that the ship has sailed on the memorandum of understanding, and we're looking at capitulation, I believe, of the Islamic regime to save itself.
1: Do you think he recapped where we're at right now effectively?
0: John Spencer is awesome. He's 100% right. We're winning. We're winning. Donald Trump is showing strategic patience, right? The biggest thing our enemies do is they just wait us out until we lose our will. And that's not going to happen with Donald Trump. He is tightening the screws on them. You've got gas lines. You've got two kinds of lines in Russia too, but that's a separate story. But in Iran, there are lines for gas miles long because people can't get gas. And then when they do get gas, they're putting stuff in it to water it down that is causing cars to break down. So the other side, the line going into the gas station is filled with cars waiting for gas. And then the line coming out is broken down cars along the side of the road because they put additives in it that are destroying the engines of the cars. It's a catastrophe for the Iranians. They've got zero oil exports going out. Zero. And we have control of the Strait of Hormuz right now. We've brought more than 1,000 ships through the Strait of Hormuz, according to Admiral Cooper. We've reached near pre-war levels of oil coming through the strait, and also there's oil coming through other ways because people are bypassing the strait with pipelines and other. The Iranians can't win; they cannot win. The only danger, the big risk that I'm worried about is that we stopped at the 20-yard line. They've still got ballistic missile capability and others. I think they're husbanding those things for a big attack on the eve of the

0: midterms because they want to hurt Trump politically. They think that if they attack, kill some Americans, hit some ships, that they can cause the Democrats to win, which means that the Democrats will come in and cut off funds for the war. And that's their play. And we just have to be on top of that and make sure it doesn't happen.
1: So do you believe that Iran is starting to act in a bellicose way towards Israel, could be a precursor to an attack, at which time the gloves come off from Israel and the IDF? Do you think Iran would be fools enough to do that?
0: I think they actually would be smarter to not attack Israel, but to attack us and to attack the Gulf, because they know that Israel will absolutely pummel the hell out of them if they do it. And we probably will too. But right now there's a hesitancy in the administration to go back to major combat. There's no hesitancy in Jerusalem to do that.
1: Would you like to see the assassination squads back in?
0: I can tell you what I want to see happen. I think we need to go back and do about a week's worth of bombing, and we can do it in a week and finish off the job of what we left unfinished when we paused to pursue this memorandum of understanding. Take out leadership, take out their economic targets. We've got the blockade going on the sea. Take out their airports, take out all the bridges and roads going that allow them to have land trade. So you add land and air to the naval blockade, and take out the leadership, and then arm the Iranian people and overthrow that regime. Donald Trump has an opportunity to rid the Middle East of the Iranian threat. And as soon as he does that, we can draw down our forces in the Middle East, focus on China, reload, rearm, and not worry about this problem. Make this problem go away forever. And he will be the greatest president in American history, foreign policy president in American history, if he does that.
1: All right. I like that for your next column, by the way. You could just take the verbatims from this interview. Thanks so much.
0: I often do that.
1: Mark Thiessen, check him out in the Washington Post. Go get him, Mark. Back in a moment.
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0: 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Senior White House correspondents Jackie Heinrich and Peter Ducey anchor from Washington, D.C.
9: President Trump will not be signing a new law if it ever reaches his desk.
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12: 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Its data show that buying is typically the most affordable long-term option. But as the housing market keeps setting new record high prices quarter after quarter, affording the initial investment becomes increasingly challenging. When determining whether to buy a home, you have to factor in inspection fees, closing costs, moving expenses, maintenance and repairs, homeowners association fees, taxes, and insurance. In terms of location, home ownership was the most affordable option.

0: in the Midwest and South, according to Adam's study, while renting was the better option in the Northeast and West. And keep in mind, home ownership generally becomes the cheaper option in areas with fewer rental properties. Even though owning a home can be more affordable than renting, the Adam's study also showed that housing prices climbed faster than rents in more than two-thirds of U.S. counties last year. Saving you money, Hillary Barsky, Fox News.
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1: 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Jim and Tammy Baker.
3: We can't say we've learned a good lesson. I hate that it took this many years to learn it. I'm getting a little old for starting over again.
4: I refuse to submit my family and my friends and innocent people and myself to further rumors and gossip. I believe I would have been a successful candidate, and I know I could have been a very good president, but apparently now we'll never know.
5: I realize there's a lot of folks around that think there's a loose cannon on the Gundeck estate at the NSC. 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
6: In Robert Bork's America, there is no room at the inn for blacks, and no place in the Constitution for women. 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
7: She's crying and humming and sometimes singing. She goes to sleep at periods of time.
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8: 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How does that work? You converse with Slack's chatbots. Let's say you need to design an infographic. You can ask the bot to do it using data sent to you in a Slack chat by a colleague. 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Adobe already offers similar integrations with ChatGPT and will soon offer them for Google's Gemini AI. 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
9: This is House Call for Health. Less is not more when it comes to warning people about a link between alcohol and cancer. A new study suggesting those warnings could have greater impact if more information is included. Researchers surveyed more than 600 U.S. adults who drink alcohol, showing them a variety of messages and finding that people responded better to warnings if they mentioned specific cancers and included images. They also found moderate drinkers were more likely than heavy drinkers to respond. Heavy drinkers, the researchers said, were less likely to engage with those messages. The team notes their work did not investigate whether the message changed a person's drinking behavior, and the lead researcher says many people remain unaware that alcohol is linked to several cancers. Even though alcohol is classified as a cancer-causing substance linked to liver, throat, mouth, esophageal, laryngeal, colon, and breast cancers, the findings appear in the journal Cancer. For more health news, go to foxnewshealth.com. 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I'm Lisa Brady, Fox News.

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1: You know, we were talking about Ukraine, and nobody knows more about Ukraine than Mark Thiessen outside the military. And Vladimir Putin, as usual in a dictatorship, gets extremely high marks. He gets like 91% approval rating. Well, it dropped down to 88 and then 73, and now it's at 64%. Think about that. People are afraid if they find out that you voted a disapproval of Vladimir Putin, they'll kill you. And still, he's got 64% approval rating. Why? He's lost over 1 million people off the battlefield, dead over 500,000. When you go to the front lines, your life expectancy is 30 minutes. He's so low on people to fight, he's now going to have another draft, which promises to plummet his approval rating even more. Wow, the Ukrainians are saying we're going to shut down commercial airspace next. Wow.
2: Fox News, I'm Gianna Gelosi. The judge in the Lindsey Clancy murder trial heard arguments from lawyers today regarding a juror who appears to be the lone holdout preventing a verdict, but decided against holding a full inquiry and said the deliberations would continue.
3: You must follow the law as I give it to you, whether you agree with it or not.
2: Clancy's attorney wanted the juror dismissed, but the prosecution argued there was no indication of impartiality or bias. Diesel prices jumped to a record high today, $5.85 per gallon, as the war with Iran restricts the energy supply worldwide. Vice President J.D. Vance says
4: the Iranians are going to shoot at ships like crazy people, and we're going to do what we have to do in order to ensure that their efforts don't lead to a worldwide energy crisis.
2: Now, AAA's national average for regular gas is $4.14, higher than any Labor Day weekend ever. 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
2: I'm Gianna Gelosi with your Fox True Crime Minute. The man accused of orchestrating rapper Tupac Shakur's killing was convicted in the 1996 Las Vegas drive-by shooting.
6: We, the jury in the above-entitled case, find the defendant, Dwayne Keith Davis, as follows. Count one, murder with use of a deadly weapon. Guilty of first-degree murder with use of a deadly weapon.
2: Jurors unanimously found Dwayne Keefe D. Davis guilty of the murder that has gripped hip-hop fans for nearly 30 years. Prosecutors argued the 63-year-old was a shot caller for the Southside Compton Crips in Los Angeles and sought revenge on Shakur after he attacked his nephew. Davis was never accused of pulling the trigger, but under Nevada law, someone who helps another person commit murder can be convicted of the crime. Prosecutors say Davis is the only person alive who rode in the same car as the shooter 3 decades ago. He was charged in 2023 after writing a book prosecutors say detailed his involvement. Davis faces a life sentence and will be sentenced October 13th. There's more on the story at foxnews.com or subscribe to the Fox True Crime Podcast. I'm Gianna Gelosi with your Fox True Crime Minute.
7: I'm Ashley DeVorkin with a Fox Celebrity Profile with Will Forte and Lana Condor of the live-action mixed-with-animation movie Coyote vs. Acme, which follows Wile E. Coyote hiring a lawyer to take on Acme for all those faulty gadgets.
8: Which of the cartoon characters might have been the toughest to work with? Who's the prankster?
9: I'll tell you, I am not going to rat out any of these animated characters. You know, honestly, it was such a thrill. While we were doing it, it was a very fun shoot, but a lot of times it just didn't register the gravity of what you were doing. You're acting with these icons, it's a really cool, special thing.
10: I'd echo what Will said, and there were definitely times where, an example is just when we were filming the Carrot Festival with Bugs Bunny, and I remember you almost like leave your body for a second and you realize, oh my God, I'm in a scene with arguably one of the most iconic cartoon characters ever? Question mark?
7: Ashley DeVorkin, Fox News.
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1: Hey, Dakota Meyers in studio. He dressed up for us. I mean, he was wearing sweats, but when he heard that we streamed this show, he quickly changed and put gel. You're using gel now,
2: Dakota? I am. And thank you for letting me borrow this.
1: Yeah.
2: Thank you.
1: It's a little loose on you
2: because my upper body's
1: a little bit more massive. U.S. Marine Medal of Honor recipient, special assistant over in the Pentagon. Dakota, great to see you. I was just talking to Mark Thiessen. I would say he's as well-read and understanding of the military as anyone who writes journalism today, but you're a military guy. A lot of people are concerned about the stress of our troops, and they just got extended now in the Middle East to 2027. You're a guy that serves and went back.
2: Yeah.
1: So what is the mindset of the men and women when they serve, when they find they're going to be extended?
2: Brian, what are we worried about? I mean, what are we worried about, right? We did 20 years of war. I mean, it is a normal thing for deployments to get extended.
1: Yeah.
2: I mean, this is normal. And let me tell you this, like, what if you don't be worried? I mean, look, nobody loves it, right? Like, nobody wants, and nobody's like, oh, this is great and cheering for this. But what I'll tell you is these are the best human beings that our generation has to offer, mm-hmm. that our country has to offer. I mean, these service members are proud to serve. I mean, they volunteered
1: to do this. The numbers through
2: the roof. The numbers through the roof. The USS Abraham Lincoln, the re-enlistment rate out there was through the roof.
1: Right.
2: I mean, and so like you're seeing the minority of this, you know, people complaining, but it's the onesies and twosies. I mean, I'm telling you right now, our men and women, they are ready to go do the nation's bidding at a moment's notice, and they are proud and honored to do it, and they are prepared to do it.
1: Right. And now we have the USS George Washington in the area, and the blockade that's continuing and it's being more effective. Is it hard to have patience when you're deployed?
2: Yeah, I mean, look.
1: Because there were times we were not doing much, we were holding, and there was times when we did things like the surge and we're moving.
2: Yeah, I mean, look, I'm worried about the ones that don't get to go, right? Because they've been waiting to go have their opportunity to go and fight. And so, you know, I got messages this morning of people doing work, and they're doing work, and they're proud to do it, and they're happy to do it, and they're honored to do it. I think we're fine. I think we're fine. You know, I hear the concerns, and look, it's one thing, and I get a different perspective of it now, because, you know, when I'm 18, 19 years old, and you know, wanting to go, like, I'm just hungry to go.
1: Year did you sign up? 18?
2: So I was 17 when I joined, right? Oh. And all of us were trying to go, like, when the deployment was over, we're just trying to jump on the next deployment. We wanted to go. We wanted to continue to be over there, right? And so, I mean, I understand that, like, look, looking at it from now at 38 years old, I'm like, gosh, like, I hate that. It sucks. But I got to tell you, like, they're proud to do it.
1: Yeah. I want you to hear the vice president yesterday when asked about the message to the Iranians, because the president said a couple of days ago, when are the Iranians going to step up? But the problem is they're not armed. That's why the Venezuelans didn't step up. They're not armed. Cut 28.
3: And our message to the Iranians is simple. It's been the same from the very beginning, is you've got to stop shooting at commercial shipping. They've got to stop. It's that simple. And your point about negotiations, the president's been very clear. We're not talking to them. And we're not going to talk to them unless they stop shooting at commercial shipping.
1: Can I just say I'm relieved we're not talking? Because I really feel like they want to play a delay of game.
2: Yeah.
1: But the message to them is stop shooting, but they're not. They hit two Saudi tankers, but it has not stopped us from escorting through our side of the strait, or the Oman side of the strait.
2: Yeah, I mean, look, you know, the Iranians, I mean, they're proud people, but they also, you've also got a group that has nothing to lose now, right? And so
1: in leadership,
2: right? I mean, they have nothing to lose in leadership. I mean, you don't know who's actually running the country right now. I mean, it's one of those deals. And so, look, I think that we should look. I don't know that we should talk to them, because I don't know that their words, and I don't know that anything that they say actually means anything. So, you know, I think we just got to show that we're going to do what we say we are. And I think that's where we're so fortunate right now, right? Is we are doing, I feel like we are doing things with intentions, right? We are doing things intentionally instead of just doing it to, you know, just we're not letting anybody else tell us what to do, right? We are deciding how this goes and how long it goes and all that. So I think that we were very fortunate on that side of it.
1: Right. So Major John Spencer was on with me yesterday. I filled in for Jesse on his show on primetime. And here's what he was saying. Here's what he was saying to us about the Iranian people rising up. Cut 32.
4: They lost tens of thousands in a matter of days, 48 hours, actually. It's really hard to do that question without them having arms. And we heard some kind of information, whether it was about the Kurdish or arms. They also have to have protective gear, communication gear. It's very dangerous, messy business. I of course, want to see Iranian people free and what that would do to the entire region, the growth and prosperity that would happen. But it's very dangerous that to ask them to do that. You also want to start the information operation, which was actually happened in the past, that you don't want the Iranian army, which is separate of the IRGC, you want them to sit it out, you want them to join the protesters and also of the Air Force. It's a really complex thing, but it's not impossible.
2: Yeah, I mean, look, I totally agree. I mean, it's not simple. It's not going to be easy. But what I do believe is that at some point, you know, somebody's going to have to get in there and start bringing people together and figure out who's going to actually stand up and do the on the ground piece, right? And hopefully it's the Iranian people. I mean, we want the Iranian people to be free. You know, I mean, that's ultimately what we're doing, is we're trying to get, you know, trying to give them the opportunity to take over their country, like we tried to do in Afghanistan, right? And obviously we see how that turned out. But I do believe that if the Iranian people want to step up, I think what they're probably their fear is, though, and I don't know, none of us are over there, we're all speaking on hypotheticals, so let's make sure that we put that into context. But what if they step up, and how much time do they have in order for us to provide over, you know, cover for them, and to be able to provide, you know, the limited pieces that we are right now for them to be able to get this done? Because what you don't want to do is everybody to step up and show, you know, what they have and who's aligned together, and they start doing this movement, and the next thing you know, we back out, and then all they did was just identify who was going
1: to
2: step up.
1: Dakota, you know what you're describing? After the first Persian Gulf War, George H.W. Bush said, "Time for you guys to stand up and take your country back." But we didn't stop. We allowed them to fly their planes, and they had enough left.
2: Yeah.
1: They wiped out the Shia, and they were still mad at us by the time you guys invaded.
2: Yeah, 100%, right? And so, like, I think that is a coordinated effort that I'm sure, again, I don't know. None of us know. None of us, the only person that knows what's going on is obviously the President of the United States. But what I'll tell you is I hope that in some way, shape, or form, that we're trying to align those and bring these alignments together, so that what you can do is you have a coordinated front, because that's what they're missing right now. I don't think there's what's missing is a desire to be free, or an opportunity to be free, or the will to be free of the Iranian people. But I think that what is missing is a plan, and how do they coordinate, and how do they consolidate in order to have a unified front.
1: All right, now I'm going to aggravate you. This is what bothers me most about this, and that is that we keep hearing, it's almost like, if you read the New York Times or Washington Post, it's almost like they're rooting for us not to be successful there. And here's Hakeem Jeffries yesterday, cut 34.
5: This reckless and costly war of choice in Iran have been a failure, and it's time for dramatic change.
1: See, when you're deployed, and you heard a lot of that politics too, when George W. Yeah. Bush, what is that like?
2: I mean, look, I don't know the last time I've heard Hakeem Jeffries say anything that was helpful or it was pro-American.
1: Mm-hmm.
2: For me, I think he just stands up there and he says what is going to appeal to his voters, and he says what is going to be anti-American, and he says what is against this, right? Like, I don't know how that's helpful. You know, when I look at verbiage like this, like, so what are you going to do? Like, what are you going to do then?
1: That'll be in the Tehran Times today.
2: 100%. And so, you know, I mean, like, I don't understand how that's helpful. Like, even if you feel that way, I don't understand why we are giving, you know, this media aspect and this messaging aspect. You know, Iran is out messaging us because Iran is putting their own rhetoric out and their own information out through their media outlets. And guess what our media is doing? Our media is doing the exact same thing against the administration and President Trump.
1: You know, what's interesting is I read Al Jazeera English every day and Arab news. They are more positive about the U.S. than New York Times and Washington Post.
2: Yeah, I mean, and what I don't understand is this rhetoric of you know, we're not doing good, or we're this or that. You know, I haven't heard them say anything positive about what we're doing, right? And there's been more good done
1: knowing
2: than
1: that, knowing they've plagued seven presidents.
2: 100%, right? And so, like, I haven't even heard them say anything to the extent of, and you can correct me if I'm wrong on this, but hey, look, we've seen that what we've done for the past seven presidents hasn't done any good. Hopefully this new strategy works and history will tell. Like, they haven't even left it out there to let history decide what ends up with this. They've already made the decision. They've already decided what this is going to be. And now they're just trying to get enough messaging and enough support. It's literally, they already have what they want to report and what they want to say. And they just keep finding stuff to support that. Does that make sense?
1: Yeah, it makes a lot of sense. I want to go to Ukraine if I can. And I wanted people to talk about changing warfare, changing in real time.
2: Yeah.
1: How is what's happening in Ukraine using satellites, Starlink, mm-hmm. as well as the creation of this drone warfare, how has it changed things from when that war started to where we're at today? I mean, they rolled in with tanks and got destroyed by javelins.
2: Yeah.
1: And now both sides are hitting each other with drones.
2: Yeah, I mean, look, I mean, I was only in Ukraine for a couple of days whenever we went in to go get Benjamin Hall, right? And so...
1: But you've been seeing it and you've been reading about
2: it. Yeah, of course. And so, you know, look, I think that... it's definitely changing the battlefield, and it's something that, you know, we're taking very serious, and you see across the board. I mean, it's bringing in... But I think that, like, as much as the robotics aspect of it is changing the battlefields, what I'll tell you is the cheapness of this and what it does is for these capabilities, what it allows is that, you know, these underfunded, it's not a funding thing, right? Because anybody can get a drone, anybody. I mean, like, what it's doing is it's allowing access for these types of capabilities to get in the hands of people that don't have to have a lot of money. Like, they just have to have a wheel right now, right? And so look, I mean, it's evolving the battlefield, it's shaping that, but we've seen this throughout the history of it, right? You've seen it whenever the machine gun came out. You know, you've seen this whenever artillery came out, whenever you've seen, you know, IEDs come out for my generation, right? I mean, look, all the evolving the battlefield is always something that we've always have.
1: Do you think there'll always be humans fighting humans?
2: Yeah, 100%. 100%. Because even no matter what, even, and that's what I my biggest fear is. I hope that, like, our service members don't get to this concept that, hey, like, we're not going to still need our capabilities, our basic fundamental capabilities of camouflage, of concealment, of being able to fight and being able to shoot our weapon systems. Because here's the deal, is like, there still has to be somebody willing to go. You're not going to be able to do the fighting behind a computer, because if that was the case, Ukraine and Russia would be over.
1: Yep.
2: It's still going to take the sheer will. It's still going to come down to the sheer will of the people who are going to go employ those capabilities and their belief in how much it is worth fighting for their cause.
1: Absolutely. More with Dakota Meyer in just a second. 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
0: 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Brian Kilmeade will be right back.

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12: I'm Gianna Gelosi with your Fox True Crime Minute. A Florida woman given the nickname Black Widow by cops is accused of targeting men on dating apps for their money and drugging them. 39-year-old Samantha Adams facing attempted murder charges after she allegedly spiked a drink of a 69-year-old man she met on an app with benzos, landing him in the hospital days later. The pair allegedly got into an argument about a car the man bought for Adams. She then went to the kitchen carrying her purse and came back with 2 glasses of whiskey. According to the sheriff, the man says the pair began to get intimate before Adams stopped and then demanded he pay her $1,000 to continue. He didn't, left, and then later passed out. The man told investigators he believes Adams may have tried to poison him on at least 3 other occasions. After taking a shot with the woman at her home sometime in August, the victim said he became unsteady and fell. In another incident last month, the victim passed out in his vehicle while leaving Adams' home. Police believe the Black Widow might have other victims. 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I'm Gianna Gelosi with your Fox True Crime Minute.
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1: 1987. Jim and Tammy Baker.
14: We can't say we've learned a good lesson. We've learned a lesson. 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I hate that it took this many years to learn it. I'm getting a little old for starting over again.
15: I refuse to submit my family and my friends and innocent people and myself to further rumors and gossip. I believe I would have been a successful candidate, and I know I could have been a very good president, but apparently now we'll never know.
16: I realize there's a lot of folks around that think there's a loose cannon on the Gundeck estate at the NSC. People used to walk up to me and tell me what a great job I was doing.
17: In Robert Bork's America, there is no room at the inn for blacks. And no place in the Constitution for women. And in our America, there should be no seat on the Supreme Court for Robert Bork.
18: She's crying and humming and sometimes singing. She goes to sleep at periods of time.
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1: All right, Dakota Myers with us here. You know him, U.S. Marine Medal of Honor recipient. Did you just signed back up again, didn't you?
2: I did.
1: So
2: I'm
1: what
2: a reservist.
1: Is what's your obligation now?
2: I don't know how long I'm in, but I just finished. I actually finished jump school. I got my so I'm airborne now. I went down to the Fort Benning jump school and actually graduated that, I think, last Monday.
1: Wow. You think last Monday?
2: I think it was either last Monday or the Monday before. But,
1: right.
2: But yeah. So I did my final jump. I think it was Monday before. Yeah, not this week. It was the week before. But yeah, I jumped, did my final jump down at Fort Benning, Georgia, at the school, you know, U.S. Army School of Airborne, right?
1: And what made you want to go back?
2: I see how incredible the generation is. I still had more to give, and I felt like that I owed it to, I can't just go around and tell people it's worth serving and not be doing it myself. And so like, I think that for me, like I felt like I had imposter syndrome by telling people, yeah, you should serve. You should sign up and serve.
1: You had imposter syndrome after serving.
2: Yeah. I mean, I did. Cause I just didn't feel like I had the right to, I mean, it was nothing more than an opinion for me to tell people they should serve today. Right. And so like, you know, cause they're like, oh, well, you don't know what it's like. It's different, blah, blah, blah. And it's like, well, I'll show you how much I believe it's still worth serving. And so I had to do that. So I signed back up and I went back to the basic reconnaissance course. I became a recon Marine, and then graduated at 38 years old and then turned around and, you know, I'm going through the pipeline currently.
1: So we mentioned about difference in war. You said when you were in Iraq, Afghanistan,
2: yeah,
1: you didn't have to worry about anything coming up top, right?
2: Yeah.
1: You'd sit there with your GPS. Now, if I was to put you into Ukraine right now or put you into Iran or any battlefield, how is it different in this era?
2: Yeah, I mean, look, what, you know, one of the biggest surprises for me is understanding that, like, really you got to go back to being better at the basics than we had to be, right? Like, you know, we started getting, I was on the front end of technology, like, you know, in 2008, 2009, like we started getting technology and we were starting to be able to have GPS. I mean, the first time I ever touched a GPS was whenever I stepped foot in Iraq. Let me give you that, right? And now all these kids grew up with GPSs and phones and being able to have all these devices, which is great. The technology is incredible. But what you're starting to see is now more people are armed with these capabilities and these to look back and to be able to have signal.
1: And if I have my phone on,
2: yeah,
1: I'm now a target.
2: Now you are a target.
1: And I'm giving away the whole base.
2: Or the whole base or your position or your team. What I'm seeing is you know, no longer can you just say, hey, I'm going to rely on a GPS. You're actually, your basic skills have to be better today.
1: You said get a compass.
2: You better go back to a compass because you can't be walking around with the GPS throwing a signal out.
1: Right. So in that fact, didn't that happen? In Jordan in particular, they told the guys, you cannot tell people.

0: people. You cannot make phone calls.
1: Yeah.
0: You're giving away our location, and it's getting people in trouble. So they say, I'll take your phone if you don't do this.
1: Yeah.
0: Well, they never would have said that 10 years ago.
1: They would have never said that 10 years ago because we weren't fighting an enemy. You know, look, first world countries have always had, you know, these types of capabilities, right, for a while, right? But what now you're seeing is when these capabilities become cheaper, now the terrorists have them. Now the guy that just has an idea and hates this person has the capabilities to find a way to be able to have the access to this.
0: So what are your thoughts? We're coming up on 25 years since the 9/11 attacks. Where were you?
1: Yeah.
0: How did it affect you?
1: Yeah, I mean, it was, I'll never forget. I mean, I was in my eighth grade classroom, Rudy Renfro, my art teacher. And I remember coming in. I mean, I still remember every aspect, every detail of it. Like I remember when they had the TVs, like the big TVs they had on the carts that they would roll in, they would screw it into the wall. So you could see, right? The strap over it, the black, you know, and that's what I'll never forget. It got rolled in and it was like, hey, we're not having class today. I lived in Kentucky. I didn't even probably couldn't figure out where New York was on a map. And I probably didn't know anything about that. The World Trade Centers even existed before that day. But I got to tell you, like, I mean, I still get cold chills over it. You know, that was a moment that really defined the rest of my life and why I'm sitting here today, you know, that moment. And I'll never forget, like, I didn't know what it meant. I didn't know anything about it. I mean, I was in eighth grade but what I do remember is I do remember that feeling of seeing the fear across our country. You know, no matter whether they knew those people or they didn't, but they knew that Americans were hurting.
0: Right.
1: And what I will say is, while I don't ever wish for another 9/11, I would give anything for a 9/12.
0: Understand, because we were all on the same page.
1: 100%.
0: Right. And the thing is, too, our actions after that made sure that was the only attack. Because
1: absolutely,
0: there were so many other attacks coming down the pipeline. We'll look forward to seeing you outnumbered. Dakota Meyer, U.S. Marine, active again and Medal of Honor recipient. Great to see you, Dakota.
1: Thank you, sir. Thanks for
0: wearing the gel.
1: Ah, you know, just for you.
2: This is House Call for Health. The FDA approving a drug that could transform pancreatic cancer treatment. The pill nearly doubling survival rates in a landmark trial. Dr. Brian Wolpin is the director of the Hale Family Center for Pancreatic Cancer Research and was the principal investigator on the trial that led to the FDA approval of Rasinque.
3: We have primarily had chemotherapy to use, IV medicines, and have quite a bit of side effects, and that's really what we've had to treat the disease. This drug is different. First, it's a pill. You take it once a day. And second, it's not a chemotherapy. It really tries to block a specific mutation in the tumor and therefore tends to have less side effects, better quality of life.
2: For approval, they looked at a randomized, open-label, multi-center clinical trial involving 500 adults who had previously treated metastatic pancreatic adenocarcinoma. For more health news, go to foxnewshealth.com. House Call for Health, I'm Lisa Brady, Fox News.
4: 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The new action thriller is about a London lawyer who gets a threatening anonymous call during her morning run from a man who kidnapped her son, ordering her to run through the city and kill one of her clients in order to save her child.
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6: 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Seriously, it was so intense. It was the vehicle of telling the story because it's basically only me running nonstop. It was very, very intense. And I literally can't compare it to anything else that I've ever done before. I would tell myself during hard mornings, I would say, okay, just think about Tom Cruise. Tom Cruise. If he does it, I can try to do it.
4: The Runner is streaming now on Prime Video. Ashley Dvorkin, Fox News.
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8: A lot of Americans have a new job. I'm Dave Anthony, Fox News. There was a hiring surge last month with triple the number of jobs created than economists predicted, 162,000, and the 23,000 job losses initially reported for July were revised to 21,000 job gains.
9: Administration officials say there was a glitch in July. Winter storms in some states pushed the end of the school year later, and summer layoffs didn't happen until July.
8: That's Fox's Jenny Casola. On Wall Street, the Dow's down almost 300 points. Amid some concern the hiring surge could lead the Federal Reserve Reserve to raise interest rates this month, but

0: President Trump, in a Truth Social post that calls the jobs number great, urged the Fed to do the opposite and cut interest rates, warning if not, he will stop trading with countries the U.S. has a deficit with, writing that's better than tariffs. The Iran conflict is costing truckers more than ever. Diesel has surged to a record high price today.
1: The national average for diesel climbing to $5.85 a gallon. The average for regular unleaded, $4.14 per gallon. With the Iran conflict creating uncertainty around oil supplies and shipping through the region. Higher diesel prices could also raise transportation and farming costs.
0: Fox's Jeff Manasso, Lindsey Clancy's deadlocked jury deliberating a seventh day at her murder trial, considering an insanity defense in the killing of her three children.
2: To be a fly on the wall in that room right now, 11 jurors against the one holdout juror.
0: Fox's Brian Yenis outside the court in Plymouth, Massachusetts.
2: Lindsey Clancy's attorney, Kevin Reddington. Well, he says that the last note from the jury yesterday, quote, clearly and unequivocally indicates that they are split 11-1 in favor of finding Lindsey Clancy not guilty, and that the one holdout juror has doubt but refuses to follow the legal standard of reasonable doubt. He argues the jurors should be replaced or questioned further.
0: But Judge William Sullivan again rejected that this morning. 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
0: More than 5,000 people remain missing in Nepal and Tibet after last month's flooding catastrophe that left more than 1,300 others dead. But there is rare good news.
4: Two men are alive after spending 9 days trapped inside a tunnel at a hydropower plant in Nepal. The rescue gives a glimmer of hope for the possibility of finding other survivors. One of the men told rescuers he kept reciting mantras, prayer verses, while he was trapped, and claims a handful of people are still alive inside the tunnels. Roughly 900 workers are missing from several hydropower projects in Nepal, with roughly 500 believed to still be trapped in the tunnels. That flood on August 26 was likely triggered by a glacier collapse, sending waves of ice, rock, and water rushing towards nearby villages. In London, Stephanie Bennett, Fox News.
0: There could potentially be flooding in some parts of Hawaii next week.
5: We're tracking a hurricane getting closer to Hawaii. It's right south of Hawaii right now. The problem is Hurricane Lowell is a major hurricane and anticipated to make a hard hook to the north, passing it close to the Hawaiian Islands this upcoming weekend. Impacts would be next Monday and Tuesday.
0: Fox weather meteorologist Britta Merwin. Now a much different threat against President Trump that has a podcaster in Los Angeles facing federal charges.
6: Federal investigators say this anti-Trump activist hailed the White House Correspondents' Dinner shooter as a hero and used his social media platforms to make repeated calls for President Trump to be killed. A federal indictment reads that in March, Benjamin Azariah Southworth posted a video on Instagram and said, kill Donald Trump, kill that mother-blanking pedophile in the White House, kill that traitor of the United States Constitution. The federal complaint reads the suspect has a personal website that also sells Kill Trump stickers.
0: Now that's Fox's Matt Finn. Southworth was taken into custody yesterday among the charges threatening the president and cyber stalking. Again, that sell-off on Wall Street, the Dow's now down almost 400 points. I'm Dave Anthony. This is Fox News.
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4: The White House has contended that the Clintons were passive investors in Whitewater. The facts are otherwise.
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0: From high atop Fox News headquarters in New York City, always seeking solutions, never sowing division. It's Brian Kilmeade.
1: Hi, everyone. So glad you're there. The Brian Kilmeade Show coming your way. Shannon Bream's going to be with us. John Carrico, a former CIA guy, was life change for him and for all of us after 9/11. He talks about Ramzi bin al-Shibi. He talks about Khalid Sheikh Mohammed, unwinding al-Qaeda, finding out who is responsible, and going back in time and talk about what progress we've made in terms of intelligence. That's coming up shortly at 11:20. And we're following the Clancy trial in this respect. It looks like it's just one juror that is somehow upsetting people because they won't go along with the other 11. So they're going back and reconvening at this hour, and that could all change, and this could end up in a hung jury. But they're almost unanimous, and they're so close, but the judge has just ruled that the juror is following the law. And it's all about plausible. It's just all about making sure there's no plausible way of finding guilt or not guilty. They say he is following the law, or she. I'm not sure if it's he or she. But 11 agree, one doesn't. So let's get to the big three.
2: Number three.
3: We'd like to formalize the commitment between Daquan and LSU, which has not taken place yet. He's enrolled in classes at LSU. He's been practicing with the team, but he isn't formally on the roster yet, and we're hoping that happens today.
1: Yep, from pros to college. The lawless college football world sees another precedent-setting move as two players move from NFL camp where they were caught and want to go back to college and use their last year of eligibility. The SEC conference is suing. The NCAA is not happy. The Georgia DA is threatening to sue. And these players, according to one judge, are eligible to play. Will LSU put them on the roster when they go to play Clemson tomorrow? We will see.
2: Number two.
4: Despite those wishing that we don't succeed, almost on every line of operation, whether it's the economic noose around the regime, we control the Strait of Hormuz. We can get all of that oil out. It's all indicators that the strategy is working.
1: Major John Spencer, he is talking about what's happening with Iran. Donald Trump on a path to vindication against the terror regime, perhaps. Well, I think the key to finding their money while destroying their military is the combination we have to deploy.
2: Number one.
5: Democrats are down on their knees. They're begging, please, please, please allow this election to be about Donald John Trump. Because if you could see this right now, Republicans are actually outperforming President Trump.
1: Yup, that is Howard Enten of CNN. Midterms maneuvering. We're waiting as both sides format their game plan and we start the post-Labor Day sprint to November, where no longer people are going to be telling us over and over again, hey, just wait, it's too early, it's too early. Nobody's going to say it's too early. And of course, we had the first ever midterm convention. Republicans going to do it in Dallas. And keep in mind, if you ever miss any segment of the show, we got our own YouTube channel now, youtube.com/@TheBrianKilmeadeShow. Speaking of her own show, she hosts Fox News Sunday. She's the anchor there. Also, Fox News' chief legal analyst and all over this trial. Shannon, welcome back.
6: It's good to see you, Brian.
1: Hey,
6: happy Friday.
1: Hey, first off, I know we always talk about federal cases and the Supreme Court. I get it. But right now on the Clancy trial, mm-hmm. Do you think the judge did the right thing in not going to an alternate juror as the defense wants them to?
6: Man, this judge is doing everything he can to try to hold this jury together, to not have to restart deliberations or to go backwards. He wants this thing to move forwards. But listen, he's given them so many of these charges to go back in the

0: True. So we'll see what's going to happen with this. And I just find it very interesting. Do you think this cuts on gender, where women are more likely to cut her a break, and you have men looking at this and saying, look at the brutal way in which she calculated and killed her three kids? Do you find that, you know, anecdotally, that's the story?
1: I find that the women in my text group are outraged and think that she killed three children. They have children, most of the girls on my, ladies on my text chain, and they don't want any reprieve for this woman. They think she needs to be held accountable and that she had enough awareness with planning and sending the husband out and the methodical way that she did things. At least my, you know, unofficial non-jury text chain is not happy with this woman. And I remember when Trey Gowdy and I were with you last Friday, he said his experience as a prosecutor is that women were way harder on other women when it came to juries. So I don't know. This case has been so odd. And I do hope at some point we get a picture, a window into exactly what the jury has been doing and the conversations they've been having. I think it's going to be fascinating.
0: So I feel bad for you because here you're trying to do a show on Sunday, but you know, I know you love to attend the socialist conventions every year. And it's right. This year it's in Chicago. Regular. So you got to make a choice. It's going to be a lot of fun. We know. So people are going to be flying into Chicago. I tell you what, a lot of media is going to go. This is no longer a niche organization. They're going to be there. And guess who the featured speaker is? Hassan Piker. So ladies and gentlemen, please welcome the guy that could be the kingmaker on the left.
1: Yeah, and here's the thing is there's a lot of polling out now that shows when you look at who are the most popular political figures and who are the most unpopular, he's actually down at the bottom of the list. And I think that's because, listen, Republicans are going to say, all right, this guy is out there, you know, talking about our ally Israel and saying that he would choose Hamas 1,000 times over Israel. He, you know, thinks that the structure of this country is fundamentally wrong and needs to be changed. But then you got Democrats out there who don't like him, at least the mainstream, because they're like, all right, dude, you're super popular with young people, with the Twitch, you know, the streaming and all of that kind of stuff. But when it comes down to it, they think he's going to really hurt them in the general election. And he's telling Democrats, you got to embrace me. I am the energy of this party. You need to be out there defending me. And I think they probably are not excited. There will be so much media coverage of the socialist convention this weekend. And my punch card for, you know, regular attendance is I'm not going to make it this weekend.
0: You cannot. Oh, okay. I will call them.
1: I've RSVP'd. No.
0: Yeah, I'm, you know, I'll be there. So I'll just, you don't have to call. I'll just tell them when I get there.
1: You just keep me updated.
0: Yeah. So some of the conferences that you're going to miss, Confronting Zionism, Chicago's Educators and Families Defending Communities Against ICE, Muslims, maybe we can get it on Zoom, The Muslim Left, New York City, and Zohran Mamdani's Victory, Trans Care in the Age of Health Fascism. So it's a lot. I mean, if they're all scheduled at the same time, I just don't know which one I'll go to. Maybe I'll just sample all of them.
1: Are you on one of the panels, Brian? Are you speaking?
0: Not yet, but I got to check my texts. A lot of times I'm a... They realize, I'm a late ad. They want people there. Couple of things. When it comes to the midterms, how do you think this midterm convention is going to be in Dallas? It's not going to feel like, you know, a presidential year. What do you think it'll be like?
1: I think it's interesting. I mean, the Republicans have really been trying to get together on messaging. And frankly, they've struggled because the economy is tough and people don't care that there are green shoots or that they can see anything promising. And listen, the administration's got to be happy about the jobs report today.
0: 162,000.
1: People are just struggling. I mean, and so I think that messaging is going to be really important, which I think is the whole point of trying to get motivation and getting people up and ready for the midterms, because, you know, the base and getting people to turn out is what's critical here. But now that you have this whole DSA thing, Republicans do have more of a messaging lane that's not just going to have to be about the one big, beautiful bill or the economy. I think they're getting a lot of traction on things like common sense versus communism, the different slogans they're rolling out. So I think you're going to hear a lot about DSA this, you know, during this midterm convention.
0: So the other thing is, I think two guys on the left always seem to get a lot of attention and anger people on the left. It's Bill Maher and Stephen A. Smith. And I'm sure they're not going to be happy with this. He was asked on Politico how he feels about the big tent approach that Democrats are taking, which he is one. Cut 17.
2: Tell them to sit their ass down and get with the program. It ain't happening. In other words, that's not going to win us general elections. That's not going to get it done for us. We're not going to be able to pull that off. How is that going to sit up there and assist the American voters or the American people when it comes to actually running our country?
0: So he says, are you crazy? And he's got that bit of an everyman attitude towards it. Mm-hmm. That is what Josh Gottheimer feels. That is what Van Jones, how Van Jones feels and others.

0: In your mind, Shannon Bream, this is very different from the Tea Party, right? This is very different from the Freedom Caucus.
1: Yeah, I agree, because you're advocating for things that most people in your own party, or at least the umbrella that you're running under, don't want anything to do with. I mean, these are things that are calling out, you know, allies, like, let's stop supporting or even selling defensive weapons to someone like Israel. Let's get rid of borders. Let's get rid of jails. Let's get rid of police. Let's get rid of, you know, wiping out student loans for everybody. There's no debt. There's no accountability. I mean, it's so far left that even, you know, most mainstream Democrats are saying we want nothing to do with this and you're hurting us. But, you know, when I had, you know, the co-chair of DSA on, Megan Romer, on Fox News Sunday, I asked her about, you know, is this the idea to upset the Democrat Party? And they'll openly say, listen, they don't align with us on everything, but it's the closest framework that we can use. We're using their primaries, their grassroots, we're using the Democrat Party to get our foot in the door. But again, once you let them into the tent, they may be trying to blow you up from inside.
0: All right. So I want you to lastly tap into sports and legal. Yesterday, a court case was won, an injunction allowing Daquan Wright to leave NFL training camps where he was about to be cut and go back to college, where he now realizes he has a fifth year, and joining his coach, Lane Kiffin, and in Louisiana. Well, a Louisiana judge ruled that he can play. The SEC says, we're going to sue. I want to make sure this is overturned. I don't want them playing in our conference. Here is what Daquan Wright had to say. Cut 40.
2: What are you most looking forward to about Saturday?
3: Just putting on a college uniform again and going out there and have fun and embracing my opportunity.
4: It's not about Coach Kiffin. It's not about LSU. It's about treating these kids fairly. It's about the fair application. If you're going to apply the rules, apply them fairly to everyone. So today, justice was served. And justice was served through the SEC. It was served like a cold cup of gumbo. And that judge forced them to eat it.
0: This was just round one. Now the SEC is bringing this to another judge over in Alabama. And they risk when he plays, if he plays against Clemson, they risk when a judge says he's ineligible, that game could go to from a W to an L.
1: Yeah. I mean, there's risk everywhere in this. And to me, listen, college sports has turned professional in a lot of ways. I mean, kids are getting, you know, all kinds of endorsements and gear and NIL money and all kinds of things. So the line has been blurred. A mess has been made. This Wild West has been created.
0: Who's on your show Sunday?
1: We've got Energy Secretary Chris Wright. We're going to talk about the Venezuela oil deal. What's going on with that? Your gas prices on Labor Day weekend and these AI centers. How much are they going to impact your energy costs and why are they a plus or a minus?
0: All right. So we're going to watch all that on Fox News Sunday. And then at 10 o'clock at night, you'll take a nap. Then 10 o'clock at night, you'll watch One Nation. That is the goal. And that is a successful Labor Day.
1: And the dance off is happening this weekend.
0: Sorry.
1: I'm asking every weekend until it happens.
0: Have you met me? You don't want me dancing, Shannon, but I will watch your show.
1: A little robot, a little running man. Right. You got it in there.
0: Or the hustle. That's really where I peaked in sixth grade. Yeah. Thanks, Shannon. Back in a moment.
1: Bye.
0: Yes, we had you on Zoom.

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19: 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Our time has come.
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21: This is House Call for Health. Less is not more when it comes to warning people about a link between alcohol and cancer. A new study suggesting those warnings could have greater impact if more information is included. Researchers surveyed more than 600 U.S. adults who drink alcohol, showing them a variety of messages and finding that people responded better to warnings if they mentioned specific cancers and included images. They also found moderate drinkers were more likely than heavy drinkers to respond. Heavy drinkers, the researchers said, were less likely to engage with those messages. The team notes their work did not investigate whether the message changed a person's drinking behavior, and the lead researcher says many people remain unaware that alcohol is linked to several cancers. Even though alcohol is classified as a cancer-causing substance linked to liver, throat, mouth, esophageal, laryngeal, colon, and breast cancers, the findings appear in the journal Cancer. For more health news, go to foxnewshealth.com. House Call for Health. I'm Lisa Brady, Fox News.
22: I'm Ashley Dvorkin with a Fox Celebrity Profile with Gal Gadot for Prime Video's The Runner. The new action thriller is about a London lawyer who gets a threatening anonymous call during her morning run from a man who kidnapped her son, ordering her to run through the city and kill one of her clients in order to save her child.
23: We've talked about your training for past roles before, and I was watching this movie and I was just like, wow, what a workout, like the whole time.
24: The whole time.
23: Can you compare it, like just in terms of obviously
24: nothing.
23: Running?
24: Nothing to compare it to. Seriously, it was so intense. It was the vehicle of telling the story because it's basically only me running nonstop. It was very, very intense. And I literally can't compare it to anything else that I've ever done before. I would tell myself during hard mornings, I would say, okay, just think about Tom Cruise. Tom Cruise. If he does it, I can try to do it.
22: The Runner is streaming now on Prime Video. Ashley Dvorkin, Fox News.

0: Hi, everyone. I'm Brian Kilmeade. Welcome back as we look at 9/11 25 years later. As you know, I was on the air on Fox and Friends at that time, but the coverage was extensive from air on in on radio and on TV. And joining us now, a man who lived it before, after, and of course during, John Kiriakou, former CIA officer, best-selling author, and whistleblower. 9/11 means something different to everyone. What about you as an intelligence officer?
1: Oh, it was, well, first of all, thank you so much for having me, Brian. It's good to see you again. 9/11 was transformative. It was one of the worst days in the history of the country. It was one of the worst days in my life. I remember having to evacuate the CIA after being repeatedly told that we all had to evacuate. Nobody would budge. And then the CIA police officers finally came into the counterterrorism center and shouted, "If everybody doesn't evacuate, you'll be arrested." And so we all evacuated, and I remember driving on the George Washington Parkway to get to my house, or my apartment, which is right near the Pentagon, and seeing the Pentagon burning. And I remember shouting to myself, how could this possibly happen? But we all knew we had to snap into gear and start fighting back.
0: But you, as a CIA guy, I know John Scott was on the air, and I think within 45 minutes says, this seems like something of Bin Laden. You know, we had the interviews with Bin Laden. He declared war on us. We remember about the coal bombing and finding him in Sudan and all these things, and letting him getting kicked out of Saudi Arabia. We knew about his background. Remember his interview with John Miller. But did you think right away this had to be Al Qaeda? This had to be Bin Laden?
1: 100%. For me, it started on July the 6th. I was entertaining a group of Middle Eastern intelligence officers at the CIA. We did this literally every day. You bring them in. It's a group of four or five mid-level, senior-level foreign intelligence officers. You do a day of briefings. They get a photo op with the director. You exchange gifts. You take them to dinner. And then you do it with another group the next day. So on July the 6th, 2001, I was entertaining this group from the Middle East, and I had scheduled a briefing for them with a junior counterterrorism analyst who was handling Al-Qaeda. But instead of the junior analyst walking into the room, Kofor Black walks into the room, the director of counterterrorism, along with the chief of operations for the Alex station, the Osama bin Laden unit. And I jumped up and I said, "Oh, gentlemen," I said, this is Kofor Black. Mr. Black is the director of counterterrorism. Kofor sat down, looks these guys right in the eye, and he says, "Something terrible is going to happen."
0: And we also knew on the Daily Brief, President Bush was told Al-Qaeda determined to attack America inside the U.S. Related?
1: 100% related. And, you know, one of the things we've forgotten over the years is in the immediate aftermath of 9/11, Bin Laden issued a statement saying that Al-Qaeda was planning another attack that would dwarf 9/11. And so we had to take this seriously. We had to drop everything else that we were doing around the world and destroy Al-Qaeda.
0: So it's just really important for everyone to remember what led up to 9/11, what happened after 9/11 with a guy like John Kiriakou, whose career revolved around it, leading up to and afterwards. And now we have this revelation that KSM can't be charged with anything he said and his confession, because they say he was tortured. It was tortured out of him. So that's how this story never goes away. More with John Kiriakou in just a moment. 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
2: 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There may be no verdict at the Lindsey Clancy murder trial.
3: Over the defendant's objection, I'm going to declare a mistrial at this point.
2: That is Judge William Sullivan just a few minutes ago, but now in court, defense attorney Kevin Reddington is urging the judge to delay that decision as he is trying to get one holdout juror involved in this case adjudicated in some way. Over the last several days, as we are now in day 7 of deliberations in this jury case, there has been a juror supposedly not agreeing, and reasonable doubt is an issue in this case, as Lindsey Clancy's defense makes an insanity argument that she had postpartum psychosis in the killing of her 3 children. But there may be a mistrial declared. This is a Fox News alert.
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9: Saving you money, I'm Hillary Barsky. Owning a home is more affordable than renting in a majority of U.S. counties, according to real estate analytics firm Adam. Its data show that buying is typically the most affordable long-term option. But as the housing market keeps setting new record high prices quarter after quarter, affording the initial investment becomes increasingly challenging. When determining whether to buy a home, you have to factor in inspection fees, closing costs, moving expenses, maintenance and repairs, homeowners association fees, taxes, and insurance. In terms of location, home ownership was the most affordable option in the Midwest and South, according to Adam's study, while renting was the better option in the Northeast and West. And keep in mind, home ownership generally becomes the cheaper option in areas with fewer rental properties. Even though owning a home can be more affordable than renting, the Adam study also showed that housing prices climbed faster than rents in more than two-thirds of U.S. counties last year. Saving you money, Hillary Barsky, Fox News.
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18: 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The death of John Belushi.
20: 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After a short time, had to pronounce the victim dead.
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22: To be a part of the group of people that are supportive of what we are about, namely stopping the nuclear arms race.
23: Count number one, not guilty by reason of insanity. A look of wonder came to the faces of John Hinckley's parents. That's the count charging him with attempting to kill the President of the United States.
24: At the conclusion of tonight's game between the Giants and the Packers, all NFL training facilities will be struck.
25: I'm just very happy the patient is doing as well as he's doing right now.
26: It's very obvious that these capsules were tampered with. It was not an accidental thing. It was not a product defect. It was willful and wanton. Deadly.
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0: The more you listen, the more you'll know. It's Brian Kilmeade.
1: Welcome back, everybody. Appreciate everyone listening in. Busy week. We're closing it out pretty strong as we get closer and closer to marking 25 years since the 9/11 attacks. I think it's great that we never stopped reading out those names, even through the pandemic, never stopped. I want you to hear more from my interview with John Kiriakou, who was all about hunting down Al-Qaeda and finding out what they were about and what led to these attacks. Here's more of that interview. Do you think that there was the CIA as a whole, and the White House as a whole, and the previous White House as a whole, wasn't taking them as serious, wouldn't think they were able to pull off something like this?
2: For the most part, I can tell you that they were taking things seriously at the CIA, but I've said many times over the years that this was not just the greatest intelligence failure in American history. This was an American failure. And what I mean is the CIA was asleep at the switch. The State Department issued the visas. Whatever the TSA precursor organization was, it was several different organizations, failed at the X-ray machines. Congress didn't appropriate enough money for counterterrorism. It was a failure at every turn, and it took this terrible, terrible event to kick people into gear.
1: Which is weird, because there was a lot of Al-Qaeda attacks. Remember the embassy bombings in 99?
2: Yes.
1: And then, you know, Cole was 2000, was still being investigated, but
2: that's right.
1: But he was taking credit for all of it.
2: That's right. He was taking credit for all of it. And I'll go even further. When I first started at the CIA in January of 1990, I worked in a group that no longer exists called the Office of Leadership Analysis. And the Office of Leadership Analysis had an internal classified magazine, because to get promoted, you had to get published. And if you were working on a country or an issue that just wasn't important enough to command attention at the White House, DOD, or state, you could publish in this internal magazine. And the guy that I sat next to was covering Saudi terrorism. And he wrote an article in which he called Osama bin Laden the most dangerous man in the world. And I said, who is this guy, Osama bin Laden? I said, are you just overstating it just to make sure that you get a good place in the magazine? And he said, no. He said, nobody's paying attention to this guy, but this guy's going to cause us big problems. And it took another 11 years, but he was right.
1: So when it comes time for us to attack back, the conventional wisdom is that bin Laden miscalculated. They never thought we would respond like this, because basically Bill Clinton did almost nothing leading up to that, right?
2: Exactly right.
1: And we were hesitated on taking him out.
2: When we had the opportunity to take him out, Bill Clinton said that that the argument could not yet be made that he posed a clear and present danger to the United States, to American citizens or American installations, which of course was ridiculous. But he also argued that Executive Order 12333 prohibited him legally from taking action. And now, in retrospect, we see how ridiculous that was. If we had taken him out when we had the chance, twice, once in Sudan and once in the Doha Airport Transit Lounge, when he was just sitting there waiting for a connecting flight to Kabul, there wouldn't have been a 9/11. And the whole world would be a different place.
1: No doubt about it. Wait, this is the first time I'm hearing of that. I don't think I've even forgotten that. I don't think I've ever heard that. He was waiting in an airport?
2: Yeah.
1: What year was this?
2: He left Sudan on a commercial airliner on his way to Kabul. The CIA got word that he was in Doha. We reported it to the White House. The White House went to the Qataris and said, grab him for us. And the Qataris said, okay, where's your warrant? And the Clinton administration said, we don't have a warrant. We've never charged him with a crime. They said, we just can't snatch some guy off the street just because you don't like his politics. If you've charged him with a crime, and of course we could have by then, if you've charged him with a crime, we can grab him. Well, we had no crime with which to charge him. And so the Qataris let him catch that flight, and he went on to Kabul, and the rest is history.
1: I also heard that his plane landed in Iran. He never got off, but they did check the plane. He landed and he kept going. And that's what people have assumed. There's been some type of Iranian linkage. And also they held onto his family for a while and his sons. What's Iran's role in all this? Do you have any idea? I know Shia Sunni, and that would lead one
2: right
1: to believe there wouldn't be this great adherence, but the whole
2: right
1: enemy of your enemy is mine.
2: the whole 9/11, post 9/11 era put the Iranians in a very difficult position because they hate us, but they also hated the Taliban and Al-Qaeda. Remember, the Taliban, just before 9/11, had snatched 14 Iranian diplomats off the street and had executed them in violation of all kinds of international diplomatic conventions. So the Iranians hated both sides. When we started bombing Afghanistan, two of bin Laden's sons, their wives and their children, ran to Iran for safe haven. The Iranians didn't know what to do. They didn't want to anger us and risk us bombing them. And so what they did is they put them in houses, they locked them in there and called it house arrest. And the bin Laden sons ended up staying in Iran for years. Now, we went repeatedly to the Iranians through intermediaries and we told them, turn the bin Laden sons over to us. And the Iranians said, no, we're not getting in the middle of this.
1: Unbelievable. So when we, the one other thing that we like to, and by the way, John, you talked about time to get on the offensive then. So when it's time to get on the offensive, we have to go to Pakistan because we know Al-Qaeda's got this population, this terrorist population in Afghanistan. At which time that you were able to get, and basically you guys have wiped out, you eventually would wipe out all Al-Qaeda's top henchmen. Muhammad yes. Atef perhaps first, their yes. version of the defense minister, Zawahiri the last, right after the transition in Afghanistan back to the Taliban. But in between, maybe the first big hit was Abu Zubaydah. Can you bring us through that?
2: Sure. It was March of 2002. I was the chief of counterterrorism operations for the CIA in Pakistan. We were working very closely with Pakistan's intelligence service called the ISI, and we received word from a sister intelligence agency here in the United States that Abu Zubaydah was somewhere in Pakistan. We believed at the time that Abu Zubaydah was the number three in Al-Qaeda. That turned out to not be true. He wasn't the number three. He was a bad guy. He acted as something of a logistician for Al-Qaeda. If you wanted to sneak into Afghanistan to make jihad against the Americans, Abu Zubaydah would get you in. If you were tired of jihad and you wanted to go home, he would get you out. He would get you a ticket, a fake passport, and get you out. He founded the House of Martyrs, the Al-Qaeda safe house in Peshawar, Pakistan. He had founded and staffed the two Al-Qaeda training camps in southern Afghanistan. So very bad guy. And in late March of 2002, after hunting him relentlessly for 6 weeks, we finally found him in an Al-Qaeda safe house in Faisalabad, Pakistan. We grabbed him. We rendered him to a secret prison. And he's still in American custody. He's now at Guantanamo. He's been in Guantanamo since 2006.
1: Yeah. Did he talk?
2: He did talk quite effusively. Yes.
1: And was he helpful?
2: Immensely helpful. Remember, Brian, that at the time, 9/11 was still an open criminal investigation. And so normally the CIA has primacy overseas. In this case, the FBI had primacy because it was still an ongoing criminal investigation. So when Abu Zubaydah got to his first secret prison, the FBI took over in the form of FBI agent Ali Soufan, a naturalized American and a very highly skilled and well-trained interrogator. It took about 6 weeks for Abu Zubaydah to recover from the gunshot wounds that he received during the capture. But then Ali began to interrogate him. And Ali used a very light touch. You treat him with respect. You offer him a cup of tea. You offer him an orange. And over the course of weeks, Abu Zubaydah started to talk. And he told us several things that were immensely important and resulted in our ability to save American lives. He told us first about the Al-Qaeda wiring diagram. We knew that bin Laden was number one, Zawahiri was number two, and then we didn't know what the organization looked like after that. We knew that it was compartmentalized, stovepiped, but we didn't really know how one cell could communicate with another cell or how any cell could communicate with bin Laden if it had to. And so he explained all of that to us. And just as an example, Ali asked him a question. I'm going to fictionalize it here because it's still classified. But Ali would say, if you were going to do an operation in, let's say, Dusseldorf, how would you do that? And Abu Zubaydah answered, well, there's this guy, Mohammed, in Dusseldorf, and here's his cell phone number. And Mohammed has a friend, Abdullah, and Abdullah has weapons, and here's Abdullah's email address. And Abdullah's cousin is Rashid, and Rashid can get explosives or timers. So then we could go to the Germans and say, listen, you have a serious problem in Dusseldorf, and here's the information. And then they do the raid, and they break up the cell, and everybody's under arrest. So that was the first thing he gave us. The second thing that Abu Zubaydah told Ali Sufyan was that, well, let me back up. We knew from the mid-1990s that there was a very bad, very dangerous man out there who was using the nom de guerre Mukhtar, M-U-K-H-T-A-R. He had tried to carry out something that became known as the Bojinka plot. It was a plan to hijack 14 Boeing 747s from the Philippines and fly them into buildings all up and down the west coast of the United States. That plot was foiled accidentally when a cleaning lady stumbled on the written plans and called the police. So we knew that this very bad guy was out there. We didn't know what his real name was.
1: Is that with Ramzi bin al-Shib?
2: It was KSM. And we had never heard the name Khalid Sheikh Mohammed before. Abu Zubaydah actually laughed when Ali Sufyan asked him, do you know who Mukhtar is? He said, of course I know who Mukhtar is. You don't know? No, we don't. His name is Khalid Sheikh Mohammed. We had never heard the name before. But once we had the name and we could track down a past for him, we could target him. And then about 16 months after we caught Abu Zubaydah, we got KSM in a safe house in Rawalpindi, Pakistan.
1: All right, hope you're enjoying this interview. And we come back, a special focus on 9/11. Has our intelligence apparatus changed for the better? It certainly doesn't look like it did before 9/11. What about now? We'll discuss it all with John Kiriakou.
0: Don't go anywhere. Brian Kilmeade will be right back.
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18: This is House Call for Health. Less is not more when it comes to warning people about a link between alcohol and cancer. A new study suggesting those warnings could have greater impact if more information is included. Researchers surveyed more than 600 U.S. adults who drink alcohol, showing them a variety of messages and finding that people responded better to warnings if they mentioned specific cancers and included images. They also found moderate drinkers were more likely than heavy drinkers to respond. Heavy drinkers, the researchers said, were less likely to engage with those messages. The team notes their work did not investigate whether the message changed a person's drinking behavior, and the lead researcher says many people remain unaware that alcohol is linked to several cancers. Even though alcohol is classified as a cancer-causing substance linked to liver, throat, mouth, esophageal, laryngeal, colon, and breast cancers. The findings appear in the journal Cancer. For more health news, go to foxnewshealth.com. 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I'm Lisa Brady, Fox News.
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23: Doesn't help matters when primetime TV has Murphy Brown, a character who supposedly epitomizes today's intelligent, highly paid professional woman, mocking the importance of fathers by bearing a child alone.
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25: Dade County, as we know it, especially from the Kendall area south, is never going to be the same. 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
1: Hi, everyone. Welcome back. Special edition of the Brian Kilmeade Show. And of course, we're closing out a wild week leading up to the end of the summer, which is Labor Day. I thought it would be good with 25 years since the 9/11 attacks to talk to John Kiriakou. As you know, he's a CIA guy who was all over 9/11 dismantling Al-Qaeda. And I don't think enough credit has been given to people like him to take down and stop the next attack and take down the terrorist attack and stop them forever. And think about the tatters which Al-Qaeda is in now. Meanwhile, he wanted to talk about the 9/11 attacks, how it impacted the CIA, and what happened since. Let's listen. So, John, looking back, there was no director of national intelligence. There was a sense that the FBI, CIA, the DIA, nobody was talking to each other. So they created the DNI. So what has changed about the CIA and our intelligence acquisition and operations since 9/11? And is it, and what part of that is for the better?
2: I don't mean to take a pot shot, but the period when John Brennan was the director, I think, was a setback for the CIA, because Brennan was very focused on tech and on personnel reorganization. The job of the CIA, in its simplest form, is to recruit spies to steal secrets, period. You can spend billions and billions of dollars on tech, but what you need at the end of the day is somebody inside the room with the terrorist where the plot is being hatched to report back. That's how we break up these groups. That's how we kill the leadership and save American lives. And so with the advent of the DNI, the idea in the beginning, Brian, I think was a good one. But like any bureaucracy, it just has continued to grow and grow and grow and grow. When the DNI, when the first DNI was named, it was John Negroponte, the former career ambassador. There were 14 employees in the office of the DNI. Now it's something like 20,000 employees. The job of the DNI in the beginning was simply to coordinate budgets and policy. You don't need 20,000 people to coordinate a budget. So I think that what has saved the CIA in the interim is the fact that there have been directors who have focused on human intelligence and on recruiting spies to steal secrets and to infiltrate the groups that mean us harm.
1: So, and with the DNI doesn't have a budget and things like that. But for the CIA also, did you think George Tenet's stay was a good one?
2: You know, I'm of two minds, actually, on George Tenet. On the one hand, George was really, really great for morale. Everybody liked George. He projected this air of confidence and toughness and strength. But then at the end of the day, you know, the buck has to stop somewhere for the CIA's intelligence failures. And in the end, President Bush decided that there needed to be an adult in the room and that George, as DCI, Director of Central Intelligence, a position that no longer exists, he couldn't do the job of being both CIA director and the overall director of all the other intelligence services in government. And that's why we ended up with a DNI.
1: Understood. As you look at the CIA today, I understand the CIA really feels as though they need to be left alone, that they're doing a great job, that they get it, they don't want to be oversaw, and for the most part, don't really answer to the DNI.
2: Right.
1: What do you know? But these people are all your friends, former colleagues. So what do you think?
2: One of the things that they're most worried about, Brian, is that whoever happens to be the DNI at any given time is going to start allowing station chiefs to be appointed from organizations not the CIA. And you might end up with an FBI agent as the CIA station chief or an NSA translator as the CIA station chief. And if that happens, God forbid, there's going to be a mass resignation from the CIA. I think that the CIA really does need to be left alone. I think that this outside interference from DNI, whether it's over the budget or over analytic strategy or HR or whatever, they need to back off and let the CIA do what its officers are trained to do. Because when they are left alone, provided with appropriate congressional oversight, when they're left alone, the country's a safer place.
1: So I just think, number one, you guys don't get enough, ladies, don't get enough credit for taking Al-Qaeda apart, putting that puzzle together and taking out generations of their leadership to the point where I think they totally underestimated America's reaction. And a lot wasn't raw 82nd Airborne. A lot of it had just to be intelligence and stuff that you'll never get credit for. But overall, John, as I leave you here, are we safer today than we were 25 years ago?
2: I actually think we are safer. Al-Qaeda no longer exists. For all intents and purposes, ISIS no longer exists. Failed states like Somalia and Yemen are contained. And, you know, we're always going to have sort of an existential issue with the likes of Russia or China or counterproliferation. But yeah, I think we're safer today than we were 25 years ago.
1: Thanks to guys like you. John Kiriakou, thanks so much. Appreciate your reflections 25 years later.
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4: Florida is going after OpenAI and Sam Altman, the attorney general announcing a lawsuit accusing the artificial intelligence company and its CEO of knowingly pushing unsafe AI products without any protections. Florida is the first state to sue OpenAI and Altman, alleging ChatGPT has helped mass shooters, encouraged suicide, and addicted minors. Here's Florida Attorney General James Uthmeyer.
5: Over 70% of teenagers we know have utilized AI seeking companionship. Over 20% of preteens are utilizing AI chatbots. But they don't have parental controls in place that are adequate to ensure that kids are not manipulated and ultimately, you know, set up for harm.
4: OpenAI addressing the lawsuit and claims by saying in part, quote, AI is a new and powerful technology, and we believe minors need significant protection, which is why we have put in place industry-leading protections and policies. For Fox on Tech, I'm Madison Allworth, Fox Business.
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8: This is a Fox News alert. A surprise in Massachusetts. I'm Lisa Brady. At the Lindsey Clancy murder trial, the jury telling the judge again they are deadlocked, and the judge was set to pull the plug.
9: Over the defendant's objection, I'm going to declare a mistrial at this point.
8: Judge William Sullivan rejecting a defense argument that he still had the option to send the jury back for more deliberations one more time. But before the jury could be brought back in for a mistrial to be officially declared.
9: As they're walking in, you're asking for this. I'm just trying to find out what it is that you're asking for.
10: What
9: that's
10: I'm asking
9: all
10: for is time to file a single justice appeal for this travesty. That's what I'm asking for.
8: Defense attorney Kevin Reddington wanting a different judge to hear his arguments about a holdout juror he wanted removed, accusing that person of refusing to follow the law on reasonable doubt. Judge Sullivan giving him 1 hour, essentially pausing everything on day 7 of deliberations. The judge also rejecting a defense effort to have the jury polled for potential verdicts on any charges after their note about the deadlock today said it's with a heavy heart they cannot come to a unanimous decision. Clancy is using an insanity defense in the killing of her three young children. The jury has been allowed to consider lesser counts of second-degree murder and manslaughter. A much better jobs report than economists were expecting. 162,000 jobs created in August after a loss in July, which has been revised to a gain of 23,000 jobs.
11: Now, we did see a rise in construction jobs, up 22,000 in August. This fits the message the White House is pushing, that investments will mean a jobs boom in manufacturing. We're seeing that rise of 16,000 jobs, and this

0: could be the turning of the corner for those investments turning into jobs.
1: Fox Business's Edward Lawrence at the White House. President Trump posting, "You haven't seen anything yet." Democrats argue his agenda is not working. 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
1: A former supervisor with Immigration and Customs Enforcement files a whistleblower complaint.
9: A former ICE supervisor unit chief in the agency's Office of Professional Responsibility says job offers were made to people before the vetting process had been complete. This official wrote a memo to DHS last year that said this unprecedented lowering of standards sacrifices proper risk mitigation for expediency, placing DHS at risk of insider compromise. The official last year had asked the Inspector General to investigate and suspend improper practices, and the OIG had said it was investigating ICE's hiring and training processes. The official was no longer with ICE, but the New York Times reported he was a longtime Republican who voted for President Trump in the last two elections. Jessica Rosenthal, Fox News.
1: New U.S. sanctions just announced as part of the effort to isolate Iran economically. The Treasury hitting a Turkish financial institution a week after targeting an Egyptian bank's operations. Iran has remained defiant despite the pressure campaign firing at U.S. Gulf allies this week after U.S. strikes on Iran near the Strait of Hormuz. Change is coming to the WNBA from the top, with Commissioner Kathy Engelbert planning to retire at year's end after more than 7 years leading the growing league.
10: The 62-year-old helped negotiate a lucrative collective bargaining agreement this past spring that resulted in the league's first set of million-dollar player salaries. But she often had a rocky relationship with the players. In a statement, NBA Commissioner Adam Silver writing, quote, "Kathy has presided over the WNBA through the most significant period of growth in the league's 30-year history," end quote. The next commissioner will have plenty to deal with, including the issue of how the league deals with transgender players. Frank Lanza, Fox News.
1: A sell-off on Wall Street. Right now, the Dow's down 286 points. The S&P also in the red. The NASDAQ down 108. I'm Lisa Brady. This is Fox News.
11: I'm Gianna Gelosi with your Fox True Crime Minute. The man accused of orchestrating rapper Tupac Shakur's killing was convicted in the 1996 Las Vegas drive-by shooting.
12: We, the jury in the above-entitled case, find the defendant Dwayne Keith Davis as follows. Count one, murder with use of a deadly weapon. Guilty of first-degree murder with use of a deadly weapon.
11: Jurors unanimously found Dwayne Keefe D. Davis guilty of the murder that has gripped hip-hop fans for nearly 30 years. Prosecutors argued the 63-year-old was a shot caller for the Southside Compton Crips in Los Angeles and sought revenge on Shakur after he attacked his nephew. Davis was never accused of pulling the trigger, but under Nevada law, someone who helps another person commit murder can be convicted of the crime. Prosecutors say Davis is the only person alive who rode in the same car as the shooter 3 decades ago. He was charged in 2023 after writing a book prosecutors say detailed his involvement. Davis faces a life sentence and will be sentenced October 13th. There's more on this story at foxnews.com or subscribe to the Fox True Crime Podcast. I'm Gianna Gelosi with your Fox True Crime Minute.

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1: Hello, America. It's your main man, Jimmy Failla. Texas Radio Hall of Famer, Paul Gleiser is here. Take it away, Paul.
2: Thank you, Jimmy. Happy Friday, September 4th, 2026. Kick off to a...

long Labor Day weekend. Everybody happy about that. I love three-day weekends. Paul Gleiser sitting in for Jimmy. Anxious to hear from you, 888-788-9910. Big show on the way. Justine Brooke Murray from the Media Research Center will be joining us. Later, one of my favorite people on the planet, Taylor Riggs, co-host of the Big Money Show on the Fox Business Network. And then in hour three, we have fellow Texan political guru Karl Rove as all eyes turn toward Texas. And we look at the race between Ken Paxton and James Tallarico. The polls say it's neck and neck. But to get the show started, here's what's on my mind, and I want to know what's on yours. As what I believe is an unusually pivotal midterm, as it gets underway in earnest, it strikes me that this midterm is less about the usual partisanship and the usual fight between Republicans and Democrats, and more about a fundamental question regarding the country, and that question is, who decides? As in, who decides how we order our lives? Do we, as free citizens, decide for ourselves from the bottom up through millions and millions and millions of individual choices made by families, workers, entrepreneurs, consumers, communities, school districts? Or do we increasingly turn those decisions over to an elite ministerial class that believes that it knows better than us and therefore seeks to govern us from the top down? In 20 plus years of being on the radio and writing pieces for the web and being on TV, I have consistently made the case for the former, for the bottom-up model, while strongly rejecting the latter, the top-down model. For nearly 2.5 centuries, 250 years from the Declaration of Independence, 238 years from the ratification of our Constitution, America has conducted a remarkable experiment in bottom-up decision-making. Bottom-up was a completely radical idea in 1787, when delegates from 12 of the 13 original states gathered in Philadelphia to draft the Constitution. For almost all of history, top-down was the way things worked. The founders believed that authority should originate from the individual choices of free citizens and move upward. People thought they were crazy. People thought it wouldn't work. Families should decide what matters to them, the founders thought. Workers should decide where to work. Consumers should decide what to buy. Entrepreneurs should decide what risks to take and to be free to allocate their capital accordingly. Communities should decide what's important to them and what they value. How do you want to make your living? Where do you want to live? Where do you want your kids to go to school? What kind of car do you want to drive? Where do you want to travel? When do you want to stop working and retire? How and where do you want to invest your savings? Where do you want to go to church? Do you want to go to church at all? Those are all decisions that free people in a free society make for themselves. No one tells you what work you're going to do. You decide that for yourself based on what seems like a good way to make a living to you, what your talents are, how you're naturally bent. No one dictates where your kids go to school. You put your kids in, you live in the neighborhood, or you put your kids in the private school that best works for you, that you can best afford. Nobody tells you what house you're going to live in or what house you can buy or where it's going to be. Nobody tells you these things. These are all freedoms that we in America take for granted. And in that taking for granted, we understand that government isn't absent, nor could it be. Government's role is indispensable. Government's got to be there to defend the peace. It's got to be there to act as an impartial referee in the conduct of business. And it's got to be there to support the currency that gives the economy the liquidity that it needs to function. But under the American arrangement, government is subordinate to the people who create and pay for it. That is the miracle of America. It's intended to be the servant of this vast, unruly, decentralized process. It's not supposed to be its master. The bottom-up model has never been tidy, nor should it be, nor could it be. In fact, it has often been quite messy. Sometimes it's just downright ugly. Free people do make mistakes. Markets do misallocate. We get investment bubbles. We get the meltdown of the 2008 housing meltdown. We sometimes get it wrong. Voters get things wrong. But the genius of the bottom-up decision-making model is that mistakes still remain dispersed and correction remains possible.
millions of people spread across a vast and diverse continent,

free market capitalism. No, it is not perfect. Some people certainly do better than others. Some people don't do well at all. But more people do well than in any other system ever devised. Now, you take that, and you take the success of America, and you contrast it with the top-down vision practiced by socialist nations. Top-down, that is to say, a centrally planned, centrally run government, a Soviet model, concentrates decision-making into the hands of an elite cohort of ministers, a ministerial cohort, politicians, regulators, administrators, academics, credentialed experts, who their defining conviction is that society is complicated. It can only succeed if it's run by sufficiently enlightened people, given sufficient authority to manage those people. Someone at the top decides how many workers are going to do this or that work. Someone at the top decides where you get to live. Someone at the top decides where your kids are going to go to school and what they're going to be taught. Someone at the top decides which businesses and enterprises will get funded and which ones won't. Someone at the top decides if it's okay for you to move from where you're living now to where you might like to live. Top-down government, a.k.a. socialism, is the model that the Democratic Party seems to be moving toward. And it can be seductive. Being assured that you're going to get enough to eat and have a place to live, and no matter what you do, no matter how things turn out, no matter how your fortunes go, being assured that you'll have food and shelter sounds good to young people who are inexperienced, naive, never been taught the downside of top-down, centrally managed economies. And the downside is quite considerable. You cannot objectively look at the history of socialism and casually dismiss the horrendous human cost. For an economy to be managed from the top down, it's a simple fact that a high level of coercion will be required. You can't have some guy saying to himself, hey, I'm smarter than these people. I can do better than this. Why am I stuck in this job they've stuck me in? And why am I making so little money? And why can I not be free to do better on my own? If they just get out of my way and let me go do what I'm good at, what turns me on? You can't have that guy saying that. Or to put it much more simply, if Charlie's a smart, ambitious, hardworking guy, but the fruits of his labor are confiscated for the benefit of Joe, Charlie stops working so hard and Joe doesn't work at all. And that's when Charlie finds himself staring down the barrel of a gun for complaining about having the fruits of his hard work taken away from him, and Joe finds himself staring down the barrel of a gun for not working. And that's why millions of people have died at the hands of their own governments in places like the Soviet Union, Cuba, Venezuela, and Communist China. But with all that said, you can still, if you back off and analyze it, understand why socialism can seem like such a good idea to so many people, particularly the young. It's because much of our policy hasn't helped. There are millions of young people in the country who did exactly what they were told to do. They went to college, borrowing heavily to do so. They took the courses that college advisors steered them to take. They graduated with a squishy degree that doesn't bring with it a high level of employment possibility. And now they find themselves under a mountain of debt, working in a dead-end service job that will never afford them a home of their own or a comfortable middle age like they expected, like they were implicitly told they were going to get. So they say the system doesn't work and that the system has to change. And yet the irony, considering the 2020 midterm campaign and the ascendancy of socialism, is that it's hard to miss. Many Americans now advocating a more top-down control have lived extraordinarily comfortable lives amid the prosperity and the abundance produced by the system that they don't trust. They inherited the fruits of bottom-up America and now propose to consign their liberties to the ministers of top-down. And this last little thing should not be overlooked. Every decision about your life that you transfer upward makes the next transfer easier, until one day there's nothing left to transfer. So, with respect to the 2026 midterm campaign season, which the pundits kind of agree

0: really gets underway in earnest on Labor Day, in when you're thinking about how you're going to vote or if you're going to vote, forget about party labels. Forget about the likability or lack thereof of this or that candidate. We have that going on right here where I'm sitting in the state of Texas between James Tallarico for Senate and Ken Paxton. Instead, ask yourself this one question. Who decides? Who decides how you're going to order your life? Think about that. Answer that question. And then decide how you're going to vote. Want to talk about that here on Fox Across America as we get underway on this Friday. Love to hear from you. I love taking your calls when I have the honor of sitting in for Jimmy. The number is 888-788-9910. Here's the question. Are you going to vote? How are you going to vote? Do you understand what will happen if we get a sufficient number of socialists in high office in America? Could you imagine this time 2 years ago, 4 years ago, 10 years ago, that socialism would be on the rise in the United States? 888-788-9910. Paul Gleiser, sitting in for Jimmy Failla here on Fox Across America. There's more on the way.
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0: 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Senior White House correspondents Jackie Heinrich and Peter Ducey anchor from Washington, D.C.
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9: I'm Ashley Dvorkin with a Fox Celebrity Profile with Will Forte and Lana Condor of the live-action mixed with animation movie Coyote vs. Acme, which follows Wile E. Coyote hiring a lawyer to take on Acme for all those faulty gadgets.
10: Which of the cartoon characters might have been the toughest to work with? Who's the prankster?
11: I'll tell you, I am not going to rat out any of these animated characters. You know, honestly, it was such a thrill. While we were doing it, it was a very fun shoot, but a lot of times it just didn't register the gravity of what you were doing. You're acting with these icons, and so it's a really cool, special thing.
12: I'd echo what Will said, and there were definitely times where, an example is just when we were filming the Carrot Festival with Bugs Bunny, and I remember you almost like leave your body for a second and you realize, oh my God, I'm in a scene with arguably one of the most iconic cartoon characters ever, question mark?
9: Ashley Dvorkin, Fox News.
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15: 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Senator Ted Kennedy.
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17: Police in Anaheim say they are following a white Ford Bronco. In that is O.J. Simpson with a gun to his head.
18: You guys have got to be strong because you are, I just know, I just feel in my heart that you're okay, but you got to take care of each other.
19: Susan Smith has been arrested and will be charged with two counts of murder in connection for the deaths of her children.
20: It's not a Republican victory. It's not a Democratic victory. It is the American people making a set of choices.
21: Did you get someone

0: 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He's back. 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
1: Okay, what does he look like?
0: He's O.J. Simpson. I think you know his record.
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5: This is House Call for Health. Less is not more when it comes to warning people about a link between alcohol and cancer. A new study suggesting those warnings could have greater impact if more information is included. Researchers surveyed more than 600 U.S. adults who drink alcohol, showing them a variety of messages and finding that people responded better to warnings if they mentioned specific cancers and included images. They also found moderate drinkers were more likely than heavy drinkers to respond. Heavy drinkers, the researchers said, were less likely to engage with those messages. The team notes their work did not investigate whether the message changed a person's drinking behavior, and the lead researcher says many people remain unaware that alcohol is linked to several cancers. Even though alcohol is classified as a cancer-causing substance linked to liver, throat, mouth, esophageal, laryngeal, colon, and breast cancers. The findings appear in the journal Cancer. For more health news, go to foxnewshealth.com. 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I'm Lisa Brady, Fox News.
6: Saving you money, I'm Hillary Barsky. Owning a home is more affordable than renting in a majority of U.S. counties, according to real estate analytics firm Adam. Its data show that buying is typically the most affordable long-term option. But as the housing market keeps setting new record high prices quarter after quarter, affording the initial investment becomes increasingly challenging. When determining whether to buy a home, you have to factor in inspection fees, closing costs, moving expenses, maintenance and repairs, homeowners association fees, taxes, and insurance. In terms of location, home ownership was the most affordable option in the Midwest and South, according to Adam's study, while renting was the better option in the Northeast and West. And keep in mind, home ownership generally becomes the cheaper option in areas with fewer rental properties. Even though owning a home can be more affordable than renting, the Adam study also showed that housing prices climbed faster than rents in more than two-thirds of U.S. counties last year. Saving you money, Hillary Barsky, Fox News.

0: 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This is a very simple concept. I say what's on my mind. You say what's on yours. That's why we call it You Tell Me. The Texas part is just because I'm in Texas. You don't have to be. But you find me there at YouTellMeTexas.com. Meanwhile, we're in Raleigh, North Carolina. Arnold, you are our leadoff caller here on Fox Across America. What's on your mind?
1: If I'm the leadoff caller, I guess I have to get on base. I don't know. I was listening to your monologue. I just left the office, and I just called to say, hey, there needs to be more nuance in the conversation about socialism and capitalism.
0: That's all.
1: I see some of the arguments that you made that I can remember, and there are areas of our economy where there is top-down control, and it's pretty much accepted and expected, especially the economic side, where you have money from, you know, corporations, and sometimes even the government itself moves the markets, manipulates the market to make decisions that affect us. And we have Social Security. We have the tax system that favors certain decisions and favors certain groups. So I don't think it's as black and white as it is.
0: No. Actually, you're doing a great job of making my point, Arnold, because most of the things you're talking about are examples where we have gone from bottom up to top down, and it's not working very well.
1: I agree with you. I agree with you there. I think there needs to be more choices, though. The knee-jerk reactions as soon as we say one word, or the glowing expressions that we get when we say another word, really have to be, they have to be eliminated if there's going to be a way forward. Because if it keeps being us against them, whatever side you happen to be on, no progress is going to be made, because all we're doing is creating enemies instead of partners, which a collective unity is really going to be needed in order for us to really solve this problem.
0: Yeah, well, Arnold. Okay, well, I agree with you, and let me hammer home that point. There was a time not that long ago when Republicans and Democrats agreed on a whole lot more than they agree on now, what not the least of which being the fundamental system of how the country's going to work. You know, Daniel Patrick Moynihan of New York and Joe Lieberman of Connecticut and Sam Rayburn of Texas, Democrats all, pardon me, all agreed that capitalism was a better system than socialism. There was no debate about that. The debate was how best to solve policy problems. What we don't have now is a Democratic Party that believes what the Democrats that they inherited the party from believed. We have a Democratic Party that is moving toward a system, an economic and political system that has proved not to work, yet they are lurching the party toward it. And until Democrats and Republicans can agree on the basics that we're going to be a free market capitalist economy, if we can't agree on that, then we're not going to agree on anything.
1: Yeah, they need to get back to agreeing what the basics are, and they need to get back to, or I would say, get away from being ideologues just for the sake of protecting their own interests.
0: 100%.
1: And
0: Jimmy says that on this show all the time. It's not my team's going to win or your team's going to win. I want America to win. He says it all the time. It's one of the reasons that I, as a radio station owner, when the great Rush Limbaugh died and I was faced with filling this crater that he left from noon to 3 Eastern time, if you're listening to it live, the big midday, mine is 11 to 2 in Texas, what show am I going to put in its place? It was the way Jimmy came at that question that really attracted me to the show. It's not Republicans have to win and Democrats have to lose. It's not the Democrats have to win and Republicans have to lose. It's that America has to win. And that's what I think the real problem is. And because you have a whole lot of people in the Democratic Party and a growing number of them believing that America shouldn't win, that America should be dismantled and reconstituted. And that, I think, is a real problem. Appreciate your call, Arnold. If you're on the line, we're going to get to you, because I love taking your calls. 888-788-9910. Paul Gleiser in for Jimmy. There's more on the way.
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3: This is a Fox News Alert. I'm Lillian Wu. A pause in the mistrial declaration of the Lindsey Clancy trial, the judge announcing about an hour ago that he would declare one after jurors could not reach a consensus 7 days into deliberations. The defense scrambling to prevent that, getting time to make an argument for a stay.
4: And so it goes directly to a single justice of the Massachusetts State Supreme Court. And it's only done, obviously, on a serious emergency basis. And it sets out a lot that the petitioner or the person requesting this stay or this intervention has to show that there's no other option, that there's been a substantial wrong done below.
3: That's Fox chief legal correspondent Shannon Bream. This comes a day after the jury's foreperson told the judge that a single juror wouldn't follow the court's instructions about reasonable doubt. This is a Fox News Alert.
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14: 1994. Senator Ted Kennedy.
15: Jackie would have preferred to be just herself, but the world insisted that she be a legend too.
16: Police in Anaheim say they are following a white Ford Bronco, and that is O.J. Simpson with a gun to his head.
17: You guys have got to be strong because you are. I just feel in my heart that you're okay, but you got to take care of each other.
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19: It's not a Republican victory. It's not a Democratic victory. 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
20: If you get someone over here now to 325 Gretna Green, he's back. 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
20: He's O.J. 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I think you know his record.
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22: 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How does that work? 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

0: It's America's Life Coach, Fox Across America with Jimmy Failla.
1: It is so much fun taking your calls when I get to fill in for Jimmy. It's Paul Gleiser sitting in, 888-788-9910. We're in Oregon. Michael, you're next on Fox Across America. What's on your mind?
2: Well, Paul, great to talk to you again. Greetings from the Roundup City.
1: We talked from the great rodeo. How'd that go, by the way?
2: Well, it's going to be from September 16th.
1: Oh, it hadn't happened.
2: Through the 19th. It actually starts on the 12th, and we have a couple great parades and the great rodeo during the week and the Happy Canyon pageant at night, which is a play on how the Old West was settled. And it's just a great week. And we've been voted the best outdoor rodeo in America. And I work down there at the Roundup Grounds. We sell things at the concession stand, and I get to meet some of the great cowboys, a lot of them from Oklahoma.
1: Here. When you say great cowboy, you have to say Texas, because it's going to happen.
2: Texas.
1: Hey, what's on your mind, Michael?
2: Paul, I wanted to agree with definitely what you were saying in the opening monologue. I couldn't agree more. Like Jimmy says, we are so fortunate. It's like winning a lottery to be born in America.
1: Yep.
2: You have the chance to go as far as you can, be what you can be, where your abilities will take you, and you can develop them. Imagine being born in a foreign country. Like I said, I mentioned, like China, Russia in the past, maybe India, where you're born in a certain position in the society, and this will be your job for the rest of your life. You will marry this person, and maybe they want you to marry Julie and you want to marry Jane. And it's like an arranged marriage, something like that, that you have the chance to

0: be the captain of your own ship, to go as far as your abilities will take you and to develop them. And like they always say, the great experiment that is America, there's never been a country like ours. No, it's not perfect. And I have a lot of my friends are Democrats, and I agree with what you're saying. In the days in the past, like when Ronald Reagan was in office, our great president, and I agree with what he always said, government isn't the solution. Government is the problem. But still, if there was disagreements, you could work together, Republicans and Democrats. And like Jimmy says, we're all Americans, and we need to get back to that, learn to working together to make our country a better country. But, you know, find areas of agreement we can work on and, you know, improve our country. But to me, this is the best country that's ever existed and that exists today. And we should be grateful for that.
1: Well, the Democrats of a generation ago, not even a generation ago, the Democrats of a few years ago, Barack Obama, Bill Clinton, I mean, not that far back, you know, they did recognize the supremacy and the genius of the Constitution. I keep bringing up, statesmen of Daniel Patrick Moynihan of New York. There were vigorous disagreement on a whole lot of things about policy, about how to deal with poverty and, you know, what our national defense posture should be. There were a lot of disagreements. But they all recognized that we inherited a fantastic system in our constitutional republic. We don't have that now. The people on the rise in the Democratic Party want to dismantle the U.S. Constitution. They want to take it apart and start over. So we're not even starting from the same sheet of paper. And that's what this election is about, is are we going to vote for the people who want to dismantle the foundations of the country, or are we going to vote for people that want to conserve them? That's why I call myself a conservative. Michael, good stuff, and I appreciate you listening, and good luck with the rodeo. George in West Virginia, you are next here on Fox Across America. George, tell us what you're thinking.
2: Hey, Paul. I like to focus on the word capitalism. You okay. And Jimmy use free market capitalism. I just over the years have seen capitalism used as a pejorative, as a bad term. Everything is socialism. Socialism good, capitalism bad in the minds of many young people. So I like the idea of your emphasis on free enterprise. To me, the three foundations of our country are private property, limited government, and free markets.
1: There it is.
2: Free markets.
1: There it is. You just taught a college class just right then, George. I mean, there it is. You know.
2: Well, I did teach economics in high school students, and those were my three pillars to start with.
1: And it starts with the first. You got the order right. Private property. The sanctity of private property stands at the very root of everything about a free country. If you can't own land, if you can't own your things, if everything belongs to the state, one, there is no incentive for you to go out and apply your best efforts, and number two, there's no incentive for you to take care of anything.
2: Yep. And the point I tried to make with my students is the person that guides the American economy, you know, compared to top-down stuff, the person that guides the American economy is the consumer. The consumer. Corporations have to meet the needs of consumers. If they don't, are producing products that consumers don't want, it fails. I guess the classic example is the famous Edsel experiment of Ford Motor Company.
1: Well, I'll give you one. That's right. The consumer said, we don't want that vehicle, and it died a very ignominious death. But here's the thing. You talk about who decides where does power reside. One of the wealthiest men in America is Warren Buffett, and you look at the companies that he owns, that Berkshire Hathaway controls. Berkshire Hathaway is the controlling shareholder of Geico, but I get my insurance from State Farm. So Warren Buffett can't make me buy Geico insurance. I buy my insurance from State Farm. Warren Buffett controls Nebraska Furniture Mart. I do business. I buy my furniture from a local independent retailer. You know, the choice is still mine. And as powerful, absolutely, as rich and as powerful as Warren Buffett is, he can't make me do anything.
2: That's right. And I would tell my students, you get to vote every day. You, as a citizen, as a consumer, you get to vote every day. If you get bad service or bad food at a restaurant, you don't have to go back.
1: There you go. You don't vote. Well, you don't vote every 2 years or every 4 years. You vote literally hundreds of times a day.
2: Absolutely.
1: You know, there are millions and millions and millions and millions of votes being cast every single second in the country, and that's why it works.
2: It does. It does work. If you have time for one more illustration I use with my students.
1: Go for it.
2: I got done a big test. It was hard but fair. I had a nice distributions of A's, B's, C's, D's, and F's.
1: My wife, the college professor, talks about this all the time. I get the great distribution thing.
2: You know where I'm going with it, maybe?
1: Go for it.
2: I told the students, this is great. Some of you did really good, but I'm really concerned some of our students aren't passing. So what I'm redoing, I'm going to redesign the grades. You people that got A's and B's, I'm going to give some of your points down to the D's and F's. And now everybody's going to pass. Everybody's going to pass. And they groaned. Some of them groaned. And I said, no, you got to be considerate of others. You have to be compassionate. You have to show love for these others. Yeah, I want everybody to pass.
1: From each according to his abilities, to each according to his needs. It's a great illustration.
2: That's what I was trying to convince the students to operate on. But you know what happened the next couple tests after that, Paul?
1: Mm.
2: No, nobody passed.
1: Really?
2: Well, it's an illustration. It's an illustration I use with students. What happens to what would happen if I did that? What would happen on the next test, Paul?
1: Well, nobody would put forth any effort at all.
2: No, yeah, because those students at the bottom, somebody's going to take care of them.
1: They're going to get a free ride, and the ones at the top say, why bother?
2: They're going to get a free ride, they're going to pass, and the students that studied hard because it was a hard test, they're going to give up.
1: Why bother? You know, if it's not going to work out for me, why bother? It's a fantastic illustration, and I'm going to steal it from you, George, because it's good stuff.
2: You're welcome to use it, Paul. Thank you for your show.
1: Yeah, well, thank you for being a part of it, and have a great Labor Day weekend, and I hope it's relaxing for you. Is it Giorgio in St. Petersburg, Florida? You're next on Fox Across America.
3: Okay.
1: Go for it. You're on the radio.
3: Oh, okay. Okay, Paul, why won't Medicare for all work in the USA?
1: Well, you want my answer to that?
3: No, I'm going to tell you.
1: Okay.
3: Massachusetts had it. Sweden, Finland, Canada, England, they have it now.
1: Right.
3: Now, the USA has how many people living in it, the population?
1: 330 million, plus or minus.
3: 340. You
1: know. 340 million.
3: 340 okay. million. Everybody talks about how Canada has free Medicare, or free for all, right?
1: Yeah.
3: How many people live in Canada?
1: What is it? It's a small number. It's about, what is it, basically?
3: 41 million.
1: Okay, so...
3: So how many people live in California? 39 million.
1: Yeah.
3: How many people live in Finland? 5.6 million.
1: Yeah, well, Finland's
3: how
1: a great...
3: How many people live...
1: Finland's a great illustration.
3: How many people live in England? 56.5.
1: Yeah.
3: Sweden, 10.6. So that's why it won't work.
1: Well, it doesn't
3: now,
1: work.
3: I'm on Medicare, right? Do you think it's free? It's
1: no.
3: not free. I have a deductible.
1: You have a deductible, and you paid for it all your working career,
3: yes.
1: And you continue to pay for it because you pay a premium. You're paying a quarterly premium for Medicare. It's still not free.
3: But why is it that the Republicans aren't saying about the population part? Why aren't they saying that? The lefties talk about how Canada can do it, and they're just as big as or bigger than states. They have a tenth of our population.
1: Well, it's not even about the population. It is partly about the population, but here's the problem. 10 million or 100 million or 300 million, when you create a system where everybody gets to partake in it without any personal investment in it, you wind up with overconsumption. There are two rationing mechanisms for any commodity or any service. The rationing mechanisms are money or time. You pay the rationing mechanism will be one of those two. So if money is not the rationing mechanism, then time becomes the rationing mechanism. That means if you're entitled to the medical procedure, you're entitled to it for free, you don't have to come up with any money, but you have to wait. And time is not your friend with respect to medicine in most cases. The longer something that needs medical attention goes, generally speaking, the worse it gets. So time is the enemy. And when you have the system clogged with everybody, consuming their free medical care, you wind up with a whole lot of medical care being consumed that doesn't absolutely have to be consumed, and it crowds out the people that really need to see the doctor.
3: But Paul, even now, try to find a good doctor. Find a doctor that has a 5-star rating.
1: You won't be able to get in.
3: Why? Because they won't take Medicare, because he takes so many Medicare patients. That's it.
1: Yeah,
3: you get stuck with a doctor. For example, I have low testosterone, right? I go to my doctor. He said, "Oh, I can't do it. I got to send you to the urologist," right? For 2 years, that urologist screwed me up. I couldn't get out of bed. Now, I just recently got a really good doctor. I don't know how I was so lucky. I met someone at the gym, and I told him how old I was, and I told him what was happening to me. He said, "Oh, you should check out my doctor." I checked him out. He has 5 stars. He let me in, and guess what? He fixed me.
1: Well, that's great news, Giorgio. I'm up against a break, but let me put a button on your point. One of the reasons you have trouble finding a doctor is because, we're short of doctors, and we have lowered the incentive for some young person, age 21, finishing college, to go to 4 years of medical school and then 5, 6, 7 years of residency and internship and be 35 years old before making a decent living, and then not be paid the kind of money we used to pay doctors. Well, the reason healthcare costs a lot of money is not because doctors are overpaid. The reason it costs a lot of money is because the rationing mechanism that used to work, which is to say the consumer paying at the point of consumption, has been replaced by a third-party payer, and there's no incentive anywhere for anybody to control costs. Giorgio, I appreciate the call, and you made my point. The rationing mechanism is you got a doctor, you want to see him, but everybody wants to see him, so you pay for it in time. You have to wait to get in. Appreciate it. 888-788-9910. 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
0: 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Senior White House correspondents Jackie Heinrich and Peter Ducey anchor from Washington, D.C.
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9: 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August 31st is International Overdose Awareness Day. The U.S. Drug Enforcement Administration says it's the largest annual campaign to end overdoses, remember those who've been lost, acknowledge the grief of family and friends left behind, and renew the commitment to end overdose and related harms. An overdose is when the body is overwhelmed by a toxic amount of a substance or combination of substances, ranging from alcohol to illicit drugs, even prescribed medicines. The first International Overdose Awareness Day was in 2001. It was a barbecue remembrance event held at a Salvation Army needle exchange program in Australia, where the Pennington Institute, an independent public health organization, says its theme this year is 25 years on, still needed, because overdose continues to affect every community, and yet it can be prevented, noting while the day is still needed, it doesn't have to be forever. For more health news, go to foxnewshealth.com. House Call for Health. I'm Lisa Brady, Fox News.
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12: 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The lessons of the past are ignored and obliterated in a contemporary antagonism known as the generation gap.
13: 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But I'm going through a phase now where I don't want to be in the limelight.
14: Ding! Ali comes out to meet Frazier, but Frazier starts to retreat. If Frazier goes back an inch farther, he'll wind up in a ringside seat. Ali swings with the left, Ali swings with the right. Look at the kid carry the fight.
15: Everybody just gathered around, organized. And it was orderly. No kids were out of hand. They just wanted to talk. Two sacks throwing tear gas, and the kids were picking up and throwing them back at the cops. And they chased the kids over the hill. The cops were boxed in. There was kids all around them. All of a sudden, cops got trigger happy and shot kids.
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18: Take a pause.
19: The folks who make Purina Puppy Chow and Kitten Chow are searching for America's chief snuggle officer. Out of loads of entries, three kittens and three pups are vying for votes to get the job.
20: We are looking for really two standout chief snuggle officers to help lead this charge in promoting good nutrition, healthy growth, lots of play and snuggles, and of course, tons of cuteness.
19: Dr. Callie Harris, a veterinary communications specialist for Purina, says the top snuggle candidates have special qualities.
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20: As many times as they want. The more, the better.
19: Take pause. Jill Nato, Fox News.

0: Paul Gleiser for Jimmy Failla, Fox Across America. We're back to the phone. Gene in East Texas, listening on my radio station, the proud home of Fox Across America, KTBB. Gene, what's on your mind?
1: Hey, Paul, it's great to hear you, man. I love it when you fill in for Jimmy, man. You do a great job, and you represent us well. Thank you so much.
0: Nice of you to say. Thank you.
1: I wanted to kind of make sure that we get this point out. We talked earlier, caller that was before me talked about property ownership being the cornerstone, and that is true for a free society, except for the fact that we don't have property ownership. If you stop paying your taxes, the government takes your property and resells it. We rent from the government.
0: There is that construct. Yes, people say that, and you know, then you get into a philosophical argument. Yeah, okay, you have your property, but you have the, you know, your property is protected by, you know, the fire department, it's protected by the police, and you got to pay for all those things. If you're unwilling to pay for those things, you don't pay for those things, then you don't get the benefit of the freehold of your property. I get that, and I understand it, Gene, but here's the thing. Assuming you do pay your taxes, the government can't come take your property from you except in certain, you know, eminent domain things. In a statist economy, you have no property right at all. You can be displaced at a moment's notice. You can't be displaced from your property if you pay your taxes and do the right thing. In Soviet Russia, you paid your taxes and you still had no property rights.
1: Sure, and I get that, and I'm not making that qualm at all. I just want to make sure that we understand that what the founders viewed as property ownership is not what we have today. We have eminent domain, you have taxation, you even have easement access that utilities companies can just bump out on your property.
0: So I know
1: from the state government level.
0: I don't know if you're listening on AM or FM there in East Texas, but if you're listening on AM, you're listening to a radio station with a transmitter site property that the utility came in and said, we're taking this strip right here, we're going to dig a hole, and you get to like it. Yeah, that happened. I'm on my property. I get it.
1: I just wanted to call in and just get that out there, that get off that off my chest. That's one of those things.
0: Yeah, I understand it. You know, we do have to, somehow or another, we do have to pay for the, you know, the parts of government that we really need. We can't. You got to have a government. You got to have, you know, protection. Well, you got to have some structure. But nonetheless, all things being equal, in most circumstances, you at least have the presumptive right to occupy your property and use it. That's not the case in the statist economy. Hour two of Fox Across America is on the way. Paul Gleiser in for Jimmy. You need to stick around.
2: I'm Gianna Gelosi with your Fox True Crime Minute. The man accused of orchestrating rapper Tupac Shakur's killing was convicted in the 1996 Las Vegas drive-by shooting.
3: We, the jury in the above-entitled case, find the defendant, Dwayne Keith Davis, as follows. Count one, murder with use of a deadly weapon. Guilty of first-degree murder with use of a deadly weapon.
2: Jurors unanimously found Dwayne Keefe D. Davis guilty of the murder that has gripped hip-hop fans for nearly 30 years. Prosecutors argued the 63-year-old was a shot caller for the Southside Compton Crips in Los Angeles and sought revenge on Shakur after he attacked his nephew. Davis was never accused of pulling the trigger, but under Nevada law, someone who helps another person commit murder can be convicted of the crime. Prosecutors say Davis is the only person alive who rode in the same car as the shooter 3 decades ago. He was charged in 2023 after writing a book prosecutors say detailed his involvement. Davis faces a life sentence and will be sentenced October 13th. There's more on this story at foxnews.com or subscribe to the Fox True Crime Podcast. I'm Gianna Gelosi with your Fox True Crime Minute.
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5: Practical Magic 2 brings Sandra Bullock and Nicole Kidman back together nearly 30 years after the original. I think there's a lot of excitement around seeing those characters. Horror fans have Resident Evil, which is being completely reinvented by Zach Cregger, the filmmaker behind Barbarian and Weapons.
4: So then, October, we have a lot coming up there, including Tom Cruise's latest and and the year of Anne Hathaway continues.
5: Tom Cruise is teaming with Oscar-winning director Alejandro González Iñárritu for Digger. Then you have Aaron Sorkin returning to the world of The Social Network with The Social Reckoning, exploring the Facebook whistleblower story with a terrific cast. If you want something completely different, DC's Clayface is essentially a body horror movie set within the DC universe. And of course, you mentioned Anne Hathaway, and Verity is her new one.
4: Ashley Dvorkin, Fox News.
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7: This is a Fox News alert. A mistrial on hold on Lisa Brady. The jury at the Lindsay Clancy murder trial in Massachusetts remains deadlocked, sending the note to a judge earlier today.
8: And the question is, it is with a heavy heart that we report we are unable to come to a unanimous decision and will not be able to.
7: And Judge William Sullivan was about to bring in the jury and declare a mistrial when defense attorney Kevin Reddington argued the jury could be sent back for one more round of deliberations. The judge rejected that and a defense push for the jury to be polled for possible agreement on any charge, including lesser counts of second-degree murder or manslaughter. But Reddington was granted time for an emergency appeal to a different judge after his arguments that a holdout juror should be removed over questions about following the law on reasonable doubt.
8: It's just a request for the stay of the declaration of the mistrial.
7: The judge allowing 1 hour, which is now expired, so a holding pattern continues. A hiring surge in August with 162,000 jobs created, triple what economists were expecting.
9: The key for the Federal Reserve here is now going to be the inflation data. The Federal Reserve chairman says that he's not as concerned as the labor market, and that's why he's turning to inflation. And these numbers reaffirm that.
7: Fox Business's Edward Lawrence at the White House, where the president is praising the new jobs report, but continuing efforts to lower gas prices. AAA's average for Labor Day weekend and diesel prices both hitting new highs. The U.S. slapping sanctions on a Turkish financial institution as part of the effort to isolate Iran economically.
10: Meantime, U.S. pressure on Iran's economy continues to take an enormous toll. Currently, according to official figures inside Iran, the level of inflation is about 70% a year.
7: Fox's Steve Harrington in Tel Aviv, but the pressure campaign has not stopped Iran from firing at U.S. Gulf allies after U.S. strikes on Iran this week. 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
7: Recapping the unexpected delay at the Lindsay Clancy murder trial in Massachusetts, the judge putting his decision to declare a mistrial on hold while the defense makes an emergency appeal to a different judge over a holdout juror. A man accused of openly threatening the president is held without bond for now after appearing in court in California.
12: Azaria Southworth is a gay Christian one-time podcaster. His website sells stickers that say, "Kill Donald Trump." Taken away by federal agents in Westlake still screaming Trump insults. Court papers quote his Instagram video calling for the president's execution, charging he used social media accounts from January to May to encourage violence against the president and cyberstalk the president's personal lawyer and family, doxing their home address in Tennessee with a chilling threat, "Justice comes to your door." Attorney General Todd Blanche warns as threats against President Trump's life escalate, anyone who makes them online will not be allowed to hide behind their screens. Therese Crowley, Fox News.
7: The Amazon founder's space company wins a NASA contract to build communication infrastructure for another planet.
13: Blue Origin, the space transit company owned by Jeff Bezos, will now build for NASA a communication system for Mars. Simply named the Mars Telecommunications Network, it's designed to be able to send large data back to Earth within minutes over a continuous high-speed connection powered by UHF transmissions. The communication path will be vital to sending long-duration human missions to Mars. The contract with Blue Origin is worth $700 million. and the company is expected to deliver it to NASA ready to use by the end of 2028.
7: Fox's Evan Brown. Stocks are lower after that stronger jobs report reignites debate about the Fed's next move. 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I'm Lisa Brady. 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
1: Hello, America. It's your main man, Jimmy Failla. Texas Radio Hall of Famer, Paul Gleiser is here. Take it away, Paul.
2: Thank you, Jimmy. 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I love Fox Across America. 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Ron, you're up next on Fox Across America. What are you thinking?
3: Hello, Paul. Thanks for taking my call. First-time caller, long-time listener, as the saying goes. So I was listening to you talking about medical insurance with a couple of people. And
2: yeah.
3: I'm 57. I have life insurance. I have medical insurance. I have house insurance. I have car insurance. Life insurance, when you take out life insurance, they want to know the risk. 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They're measuring your lifestyle, and then your policy premium is based on that.
2: Yeah, they're asking you questions. They were asking questions. How much do you smoke? How much do you drink?
3: Yeah.
2: They're looking at you. They said you got a 40-inch waist or a 34-inch waist. They do all those things, you know.
3: Right. Your premium is based on that, as well as your car insurance. You know, if you're a good driver, no accidents, no tickets, you have a lower premium. Some of these car companies give you, and I have it in my cars for my wife and my son, a safe driving beacon goes in the car. You get rewarded for good driving, right? So, if you have a house that's in a hurricane area, high risk, you're going to have high premiums. Health insurance, there's none of that. It's based on your income. So if you make money, you're paying out the nose. If you don't make any money, you get it given to you.
2: Well, right? You are not wrong, Ron.
3: Why can't I get health insurance and pay? Because in my house, all we do is, work out and eat right and, live lifestyle. You know, we go to school and work. We go to bed. Why am I paying out the nose when we don't even tap into the insurance?
2: Well, why are you paying out your nose for that tubbo down the street who eats nothing but Jack-in-the-Box tacos, drinks a 12-pack of Pabst Blue Ribbon every night, smokes 2 packs of Marlboros? Why are you paying for that guy? And here's the thing, this gets back to what I said to the caller earlier in the first hour. You know, there is no price sensitivity for healthcare at the point of consumption. If there were, people would start, among the things that would happen is people would start taking better care of themselves. Because if going to the doctor costs money and you don't want to spend the money, then maybe you should spend your time thinking about ways to avoid having to go to the doctor. I've recently decided I got a hold of myself and said I'm going to lose a bunch of weight and get myself in shape, and I did. It took me about 2 years to get to where I really want to be, but I did that for two reasons. One, I want to live longer. I love what I do, and I want to keep doing it. And three reasons. Number two, vanity. I was tired of looking the way I looked. It occurs to me, I produced for about 20 years with a healthcare concern in my home market. I produced a program called Health Connection, and it struck me the number of times when I'd be interviewing a doctor for this show where it all got boiled down to losing weight and exercising. And how many of our problems, our health problems, go away by losing weight and exercising? And if people had to pay the price for not losing weight and not exercising, they might say, I might need to, cut down on the carbs and start walking briskly every night or hitting the gym.
3: That's right. And maybe these health clubs could have membership data tied to the health insurance companies where, they have some sort of integration between the systems that show,
2: so long as that is voluntary and it's not something that you don't have any. I don't want big. You mentioned the thing about the thing tracking you in your car. I'm scared of that because I don't want anybody keeping track of where I go and how often I go there and You know, I
3: don't. Well, if you have Easy Pass in your car, they already know when you go to the supermarket.
2: Yeah, I know, but they don't. They know what road you were on, but they're not all the way down to the very granular detail of where you're driving your car.
3: My son is 16 years old, and we just added him to the insurance policy. So I was like, I got to do something to get these rates down.
2: Yeah, no, I feel your pain, Ron. I've been there, done that. When I added my kid to the insurance policy, mine was a daughter. It's better. Better for girls than it is for boys, but it's still.
3: Isn't it sexist? Isn't that sexist to charge boys?
2: No,
3: more?
2: You can make that argument, except for the fact that the insurance company will turn right around and, to your point, Ron, will say girls don't have as many claims as boys because they don't drive around like idiots the way boys do.
3: I know, and we based our opinions and everything on.

0: when they were writing the Declaration of Independence as to whether it would be life, liberty, and the pursuit of happiness, or life, liberty, and ownership of personal property. That was a big fight, and the happiness won. But that's the way it goes. Also, you were talking about personal property and about ownership of homes. And I'm not exactly sure when the change was made, but I believe that it was at a state constitutional convention that land in Magna Carta, land has always been considered allodial, A-L-O-D-I-A-L, which means that no one could lord it over you and your land. And then somehow or other, that principle from Magna Carta got changed to where the government could take away your land for not paying taxes. And so that was the old principle, straight from Magna Carta on out.
1: I just learned something.
0: Yep. And if you ever want to look up some really stimulating conversations and email, go to the Alexander Hamilton Institute for the Study of American Civilization. It was established in Clinton, New York, near Hamilton College, because as a reaction to Hamilton College's hiring a bunch of out-and-out communists and uncredentialed teachers to be full professors out there. So the founders, a bunch of professors, reacted with the help of a businessman who gave them $7 million to found the institute. And since that time, we have been participating in their classes, which have also been established at Baylor University and some other schools around the United States, to bring constitutional principles and other observations about the founding of a free country. And it's just a great look. And if you want to have a look out there, just look. THEAHI, I believe, is the web address, you know, with all of that.
1: Say it slow. Say it again.
0: THEAHI, but it's the Alexander Hamilton Institute for the Study of Western Civilization.
1: All right, look it up, and it's been taken over by the lefties, which happens to a lot of.
0: No. We established the Alexander Hamilton Institute because Hamilton College had a period where they had an irresponsible hiring practice, and they just brought in the lefties to Hamilton College. So they were a group had a businessman give them $7 million to establish the AHI, and we've been going great guns ever since.
1: All right, Tom. Nice talking to you, and appreciate you taking time to be a part of the program today. Got time for one more, George, Tampa, Florida. You're up. What's on your mind?
2: Thank you, sir, for taking my call. I really appreciate it. My question is, while I had Obamacare insurance, I had to go to Europe for a surgery. And having insurance, government-subsidized insurance, is not, an insurance that you will be taking care of. And this is the problem. I was shot in the head in Tampa here, and they left the bullet stuck in my skull. 6 years I've been going and begging the doctors here, and then I went to Europe for 2 hours. They removed it. Can you believe this?
1: Well,
2: I
1: hate the reason that you needed medical attention. That's terrible. Gosh. But, you know, more to your point, George, here's the thing. In the end, the government's not going to take care of you. You have to take care of you. I mean, this mindset that the government exists to take care of us, that's not the function of government. It can't be done. The government cannot take care of you. If the government could take care of you, people who invested with

0: Bernie Madoff wouldn't have lost $6 billion because he stole that money right out from under their noses with the Securities and Exchange Commission looking, operating in his office. He did it right under the nose of the government. And the government didn't protect those people from losing $6 billion. I can name you a whole bunch of other examples. The Hurricane Katrina in New Orleans, the government did not save those people. The people that did not on their own evacuate and waited for the government to fix it for them wound up in terrible shape. The government absolutely failed at that critical moment. Only you can take care of you. And if you don't assume personal responsibility for your life, and if you job it out to the government, you are very likely to be disappointed. George, good stuff. Appreciate the call. 888-788-9910. Paul Gleiser here on Fox Across America. More on the way.
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16: 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I hate that it took this many years to learn it. I'm getting a little old for starting over again.
17: 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I believe I would have been a successful candidate. And I know I could have been a very good president. 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
18: 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People used to walk up to me and tell me what a great job I was doing.
19: In Robert Bork's America, there is no room at the inn for blacks and no place in the Constitution for women. And in our America, there should be no seat on the Supreme Court for Robert Bork.
20: She's crying and humming and sometimes singing. She goes to sleep at periods of time.
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22: This is House Call for Health. The FDA approving a drug that could transform pancreatic cancer treatment. The pill nearly doubling survival rates in a land.

0: Mark Trial. Dr. Brian Wolpin is the director of the Hale Family Center for Pancreatic Cancer Research and was the principal investigator on the trial that led to the FDA approval of RasinQ.
1: We have primarily had chemotherapy to use, IV medicines, and have quite a bit of side effects, and that's really what we've had to treat the disease. This drug is different. First, it's a pill. You take it once a day. And second, it's not a chemotherapy. It really tries to block a specific mutation in the tumor and therefore tends to have less side effects, better quality of life.
0: For approval, they looked at a randomized, open-label, multi-center clinical trial involving 500 adults who had previously treated metastatic pancreatic adenocarcinoma. For more health news, go to foxnewshealth.com. 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
3: The folks who make Purina Puppy Chow and Kitten Chow are searching for America's chief snuggle officer. 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
4: We are looking for really two standout chief snuggle officers to help lead this charge in promoting good nutrition, healthy growth, lots of play and snuggles, and of course, tons of cuteness.
3: Dr. Callie Harris, a veterinary communications specialist for Purina, says the top snuggle candidates have special qualities.
4: Comfort delivery, cuddle collaboration, and bringing smiles wherever they go.
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4: As many times as they want, the more, the better.
3: Take pause. Jill Nato, Fox News.

0: Hold lines. You're in for Fox for on Fox Across America. For in for Jimmy Failla. And as is usually the case when I fill in, I am subjected to playing the quiz, the quiz.fox. Five questions. They get progressively more difficult, beginning from the fifth, going to the first. And my record's not bad. My record's pretty good, and I'm just pounding Rich Zeoli on this. So, Mike, what do we have today?
1: What's up, Paul? Yeah, sure. Yeah, he went 4 for 5 yesterday, I think. So he did okay.
0: Okay, all right. So he's all right. He's competing. He's in the tournament.
1: Yeah, if you or I don't get this first one, I mean, I don't know what. In the Catholic Church, the Bishop of Rome is
0: the
1: a
0: Pope.
1: Title.
0: He's the Pope. He's the Pope.
1: Didn't even have to complete the sentence.
0: Okay, all right.
1: What Irish family brewed his first stout in 1820? I can give
0: Guinness.
1: You.
0: It's got to be Guinness.
1: Yep. What founding father act is defense attorney for Captain Thomas Preston and 8 British soldiers accused of murder?
0: Oh, that was a big deal. That was John Adams.
1: Correct.
0: All right, what's next?
1: Gangster's Paradise, Coolio's breakout hit, samples.
0: Oh, no.
1: Instruments from what R&B classic?
0: Oh, it's a Coolio question. It can't be Chicago or Earth, Wind and Fire. It's got to be a Coolio question. I don't have the first clue.
1: Pastime Paradise from Stevie Wonder, Paradise from Sade, right?
0: Sade.
1: Yes. Whoops. Almost Paradise by Mike Reno and Ann Wilson, or Just Like Paradise by David Lee Roth.
0: Something about Paradise. I don't know. If you say so, I don't care. Pick what. But
1: the Stevie Wonder one.
0: Okay. Yeah, I'll take it. Go with Stevie Wonder. Okay. Yep. Yeah. Okay. I'd rather be lucky than good, because I didn't have the first clue about that one. I'm not a Coolio guy. Okay. So what's the last question?
1: Due to her husband's untimely death, which First Lady never actually lived in the
0: White House? Oh, Anna Harrison. Anna Harrison. William Henry Harrison only lived 31 days, and she never moved in.
1: Right. He got like a cold, right?
0: Yeah, he got pneumonia. Still, he gave a big, long, winding, windbag speech in terrible conditions, and he got sick, got pneumonia, got something to that effect, and just never recovered, never bounced back.
1: Yeah, I mean, do you think he had a shorter inauguration speech than Trump? I don't know.
0: Yeah. Well, you know, the speeches used to run way with Trump's inauguration speeches. Trump is reviving a presidential tradition that dates back to the 19th century, where speeches went way, way long.
1: Right.
0: William Henry Harrison gave a long speech outside in miserable conditions, and got sick and died from it. So Anna Harrison never got to live in the White House as First Lady.
1: Yep.
0: On a 31-day presidential term.
1: Wow. That's pretty crazy.
0: There you go. So, all right. Well, I went 5 for 5 again, but one of them was pure blind luck because I didn't know the answer. I didn't have the first clue. Other four I did, but the first one I didn't. All right, Mike, I'm going to take it. I'll take the win.
1: Good.
0: 5 out of 5.
1: Good
0: there
1: job.
0: We go. We got time to squeeze in one more call before the bottom. How about Tom in Chicago? You're next on Fox Across America.
2: How are you?
0: I'm good. Tom, got to go real quick.
2: All right. The thing is, we're trying. Our whole neighborhood is trying to fight the Amtrak facility that they want to build in Bridgeport in Chicago, Illinois. And with that building, they want to take all the residential property that's been there over 100 years. Right around White Sox Park, because they, from all the way, they want to take all that property and get rid of all of our neighborhoods.
0: Yeah, and I hate that idea, and I'm not a big fan of eminent domain. I understand sometimes it's unavoidable, but I'm not sure. You know,
2: well, this is unavoidable because there's other places to put this here.
0: You know, yeah, I know.
2: There's a whole area that could be all the way to whatever 39th Street, but right in the center of a Bridgeport neighborhood where people have been there for 100 years.
0: Yeah, I'm not trying to step on you, Tom, but I'm up against the clock. But I am naturally resistant to the idea of eminent domain, and it needs to be an absolute last resort, because when you have a piece of property, you ought to have the quiet enjoyment of it and not live in fear of the government getting a great idea for some public good and throwing you off your own property, because the compensation's never really adequate on eminent domain deals. Tom, appreciate the call. More of Fox Across America is on the way after the bottom of the hour. Hope you'll stick around.
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5: This is a Fox News alert. I'm Lillian Wu. The jury hopelessly deadlocked after 7 days in the Lindsey Clancy trial, and the judge saying he'll declare a mistrial, but first giving the defense a chance to object.
6: Clancy's attorney, Kevin Reddington, and so he filed his appeal. We just found out that that appeal has been filed to the Supreme Judicial Court. That is Massachusetts' highest court. We don't know what the jury does or does not know about what is happening during this process.
5: That's Fox's Brian Yenis. 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Again, the judge in the Lindsey Clancy trial saying he's going to declare a mistrial, then suddenly changing course and giving her defense attorney 1 hour to appeal. I'm Lillian Wu, and this is a Fox News alert.
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17: 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I would tell myself during hard mornings, I would say, okay, just think about Tom Cruise. 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If he does it, I can try to do it.
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19: We find ourselves rich in goods, but ragged in spirit. Reaching with magnificent precision for the moon, but falling into raucous discord on Earth.
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22: Tranquility Base here. The Eagle has landed. I'm going to step off the land now. It's one small step for man, one giant leap for mankind.
23: This is the largest group of people ever assembled in one place.
24: 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What we have in mind is breakfast in bed for 400,000.
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1: It's Paul Gleiser in for Jimmy today on this Friday before Labor Day. Long weekend for a whole lot of folks. Love being a part of the show. Love getting to fill in and love getting to talk to some of the cool guests that we have, including Justine Brooke Murray of the Media Research Center. Justine, there in the house. How you doing? Thanks for joining the show.
2: Thank you for having me. It's great speaking with you again.
1: Yeah, it's fun. And there's about 1,000 directions we can go. I want to go immediately to the fact that in about 24 minutes, courts are due to be back in session in Plymouth, Mass., where the reading I'm doing is saying that the judge is going to declare a mistrial, has granted Reddington, the defense attorney, a kind of a little one-hour window to throw a Hail Mary emergency appeal of that. And we have learned that the holdout juror is a male, because Reddington let that slip. And so my question for you is, what say you?
2: I would say that if Lindsay Clancy, if she is found not guilty, or she is found that she was not responsible, then it will go to show that the justice system in this country, and particularly in blue states, are being run by like the student government at Columbia University. Because Lindsay Clancy is now a folk hero. She's a feminist folk hero because she strangled her three babies to death. And hey, this might sound harsh, and I can't believe this is even controversial to say, but I don't care how nuts somebody is. I don't care about the struggles they've gone through. Once they commit murder, once they take someone's life, all my sympathy goes right out the window. But they're treating her like basically a typical Palestinian would receive sympathy.
1: Well, you know, she knew clearly. I mean, the fact that she made arrangements for her husband to be absent and she engineered that tells you that she knew what she was about to do was wrong. If she didn't think that, then she wouldn't have needed to send her husband away. And she killed three innocent little lives.
2: Yep.
1: The only way you can let her off for that has to be so extraordinary and so painfully obvious that there can't be any debate about it. Otherwise, you have to hold her accountable. Now, and I will say that this case were being tried in Texas, she'd already be convicted, I believe.
2: Yeah, of course. But you have this form of mob justice. And I call it, I blame the party of social justice. I blame the left, because in the name of social justice or empathy, they will render you more irredeemable and more worthy of jail time for words that you use that they don't like than a mother who strangles
1: who kills her kids.
2: And they will render you worthy of public execution, like the way they executed Charlie Kirk over his words. And then after they execute him, they will render the widow, the mother, the surviving mother, more guilty for simply living and for helping her young babies survive that than this. I'm going to call Lindsay Clancy a monster. That's how I see it.
1: I don't know how a mother can kill her children. I can't think of a more heinous form of murder. I was thinking about this on my way to the studio today. Is there any worse form of murder that you can think of? I can't.
2: I think that the only thing that's worse is this, plus the hundreds of thousands of women, and I call them the homicidally self-involved do-nothings, these wastes of space, taking to TikTok to celebrate it like it's some trend. They are raising up their babies on camera. They should all have CPS called on them, by the way. None of them should be allowed around kids. But they are holding up their babies like sacrificial lambs, saying, same, Lindsay, I would do the same. Like, they're merely posting the black square. This is the new black square for them.
1: Yeah, and so they are condoning what I will say again, I think, is the worst imaginable form of murder. If you know, throughout the entirety of the animal kingdom, mothers protect their young. I 2 years ago, I led a group of people, listeners to my radio station. We went to Kenya. And one of the things that you really see, I mean, really, really up close and personal, like very close, is what a mother elephant will do to protect her baby.
2: There was a story recently about a mother who died saving her children in a fire. And you don't hear the feminists or the people who claim they support women. You don't hear them praising her. She gets no media coverage at all, except for maybe here. But that's it. We are praising society's worst. We're praising the lowest of the low, because as long as you commit the most heinous of crimes, you are now a martyr. You're either a victim of society. If you're a woman, it's the man's fault. If you're black, it's Whitey's fault. But this is the left's latest martyr, from Carmelo Anthony to from Luigi Mangione. This is a trend. Yep. They're a death cult. And they believe that in the name of social justice is justice, as war is peace. You have to make some human sacrifices along the way.
1: Well, it's unimaginable to me that a mother could kill her babies. My mother, I know, would have laid down her life for me without thinking even for a second. If that moment had come, and it was her or me, it was going to be her. I mean, I know this, and I know this about my wife and our daughter. My wife would, without a second's thought, would lay down her life for our daughter. That's what mothers do. And it's, as I say, all through the animal kingdom. So how you can get to the place where you kill your children, and not one, three, in the same setting, and systematically, and with forethought, with planning, I don't see how you can do it, nor do I see how you can, in any construct, let that go unpunished.
2: Well, the way the media wants to treat this and blame it on mental health is as if we were in the movie Conjuring and she was possessed by some magical fairyland demon. That's basically where we're at. And then otherwise, you have the TikTok mob blaming the husband because, well, if there's a man anywhere in this story,
1: it's his fault.
2: Yep. It's always the straight white male's fault. But yep. Imagine if, like they said, same Chris Watts, same. Fathers see themselves in Chris Watts, who was a man who he strangled his pregnant wife to death, and then he took a fishing spear and stabbed his children, and he was a schizo. Oh, but would you have hundreds of men surrounding the courthouse in Cabela's fishing gear or hunting gear?
1: No,
2: yeah, of course
1: no,
2: not.
1: No, you would not. Justine Brooke Murray from the Media Research Center is here. It's a terrible story, and the thing is, we don't have closure on it, and there's no way in the world that the state can't retry it. You can't just let her say, oh, well, we tried. You can't do that. So we're going to get to go through this again, and I don't know what I would do differently. I'm sure they're going to put their heads together and say, how do we pick a jury differently? Something's got to give, because you cannot let her go. Let's do a massive shifting of gears here, Justine. Labor Day kind of marks the unofficial kickoff of campaign season. We have a critical midterm on our hands. It's going to determine whether or not the Trump presidency has a chance of ending on an upbeat note or ends on the sourest of sour notes. And we have this, what's been thrown into the mix, the rapid ascendancy of socialism. We didn't learn from the collapse of the Soviet Union. How are you handicapping this?
2: Well, the Media Research Center, including Newsbusters, we've been holding outlets like CNN and MS Now accountable for the way they are basically campaigning for these candidates. In Florida, they will say that David Jolly, he's a moderate, just like Abdul El-Sayed. He's a moderate because he told CNN that he's not a socialist, even though he stood at a DSA conference in front of a podium with a snake that said the word capitalism on it, and it was being squeezed to death. And then you have Kristen Welker on NBC saying that we're all Islamophobic. that Abdul is saying that that we say that Abdul, well, he did not support the death of the Ayatollah because he didn't want to offend his 7th century constituents. We're not allowed to raise questions about that, or the fact that his birth mother worked for a designated terrorist organization. That makes you a bigot. So, well, we're going to see this continued media gaslighting.
1: So how are you handicapping it? What do you think we're going to wake up to the Wednesday morning in November?
2: Frankly, I keep going back and forth on this. I am not so sure what will happen, because we have seen socialism take over, the socialist win in New York. Part of it also depends on people my age, my generation, whom most of them have never experienced socialism. So when they hear phrases like Medicare for all, free health care, they get as
1: free
2: giddy.
1: College.
2: Yeah, free college, everything.
1: College loan forgiveness, you know, all these magic things that sound good, and they're very seductive. Sounds like a wonderful idea.
2: It's like Marvel on a cereal box when you're looking at it as an 8-year-old. Ooh, that's shiny and cool. But soon they will realize, and if socialism does take over, even more so in this country than it has in certain blue states and cities, they will soon realize that the bread lines, they might not be able to get out of them so quickly. While Mamdani and people like Mamdani, Abdul El Sayed, and these other socialists, the rest of us will live in squalor while they will have security, private security for themselves.
1: Justine Brooke Murray from the Media Research Center. Let me tell you what's keeping me, clinging to the little bit of optimism that I have. The Republicans are doing a terrible job of campaigning. They're doing a terrible job of defending their record. I'm watching here in Texas with the Ken Paxton James Tallarico race. I'm not at all impressed with the Paxton campaign's effort. But here's what's nonetheless got me a little bit optimistic. The best thing going for the Republican Party right now is the rise of socialism, because for high propensity voters, which is to say older voters, you mentioned the younger, but the older voters are the ones much more likely to turn out. They're much more conscientious about voting than younger people. This is anathema to them. Socialism, they're old enough to know better. And some of this stuff is abhorrent to people in the heartland. And it'll, even if they're not enthused about their own candidate, they don't want anything to do with the left-wing lunacy that they're seeing. And that may get them off their butts, off their couches, into the polls. And maybe we hang on to enough seats to keep one or both of the houses. Am I crazy?
2: Well, you're in the heartland, and unfortunately, much of the older people in New Jersey and right outside D.C. where I live, they're like the early bird crowd at the Golden Corral going to these No Kings protests. And that's most of these protests, they're all of these older types, because they were told and they still believe the Democrats of yesteryear and the hippies who protested the Vietnam War, they believe that that's still their party. And some of them are even preaching socialism because maybe they don't realize that it's actually legitimate socialism, and maybe they've been in these suburban sections of these blue states and blue cities for a very long time. I there's a lot of soccer mommies.
1: So you don't sound very optimistic at all.
2: I guess I am a glass half empty type of person, but my little motto in my head, maybe it's just because I'm a neurotic Jew, that if I think pessimistically, if I'm a bit of a downer, then my hopes won't get up. They won't get too far up.
1: Yeah, okay. So the disappointment won't sting as badly.
2: There you go. I'm setting myself up for disappointment right now, so I can
1: be. Yeah, all right. Well, that's playing to not lose, Justine. You know, I do, and I want to play to win. I think the Republicans still have a chance, simply because some of what's coming out of the mouths of some of these Democratic Socialist candidates is just absolutely crazy, and it may blow up in their faces, Justine. Listen, appreciate the time, as always. It's always a pleasure.
2: Always a pleasure back, yep.
1: And you have a great 3-day weekend if you get to take one, and we'll do it again.
2: Yeah, same to you. It was wonderful joining, as always, and I look forward to speaking later.
1: All right, more Fox Across America is on the way. Don't go away.
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0: 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Senior White House correspondents Jackie Heinrich and Peter Ducey anchor from Washington, D.C.
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14: 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President Lyndon Johnson.
16: 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I have concluded that I should not permit the presidency to become involved in the partisan division that are developing in this political year. And I will not accept the nomination of my party for another term as your president.
17: And I've seen the promised land. I may not get there with you, but I want you to know tonight that we as a people will get to the promised land.
18: America tonight is ashamed. Again, an assassin has struck down a man who wanted only peace and nonviolence. Dr. Martin Luther King Jr. is dead.
19: The doctor's now on the scene. Kennedy is lying in a pool of blood.
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21: This is House Call for Health. Spending a certain amount of time on social media every day can increase the risk of depression. That's a suggestion from a new study published in the journal NPJ Mental Health Research after researchers looked at data from more than 180,000 people ages

18 to 70 gathered between the years 2014 and 2024. The study found depression rates rose over the decade when participants reached at least 2.5 hours of daily social media use. Researchers also found for each extra hour of screen time per day, participants had about a 17% higher chance of self-reporting depression. Senior researcher Hans Breiter, a professor at the University of Cincinnati, calls social media harmful for individuals across the lifespan, adding, "We should not subject ourselves to a product using addiction science to optimize our viewing time." A co-author noting that what began as a social outlet with people you knew now has more to do with content from strangers. For more health news, go to foxnewshealth.com. House call for health. I'm Lisa Brady, Fox News.

0: Paul Gleisner in for Jimmy Failla, Fox Across America. Big hour coming up. You really want to stick around. We've got Taylor Riggs coming up after the top of the hour. And then later in the hour, the man given the nickname the Architect, Karl Rove, to kind of set the scene for the campaign as it begins in earnest here on Labor Day leading up to Election Day in November, how he sees things shaping up. And meanwhile, we got time for a call. Let's squeeze one more in. Lorraine, Rochester, New York, you're next.
1: Thank you. I want to quickly put my point across in the beginning so it doesn't get lost. I loved your bottom-up, top-down discussion.
0: Well, thank you.
1: Today, and I wish we could hear that on the hour, every hour, for all the people who don't know what they don't know.
0: Well, this is the thing, Lorraine. Yeah. You know, I came of age when the Soviet Union was on the rise, when it was at its peak of its ascendancy, when it enslaved most of Eastern Europe that it was granted dominion over post-World War II. We all could see that Eastern Europe was a prison. The Soviet propagandists could not hide the fact that their people were miserable. There's no way they could make it look good. And we got to all see how it played out in real life. We got to see what life was like in East Germany. We could see it, we were taught it, we understood it, and it's been so long since the Soviet Union fell in 1989 that a whole cohort of Americans have no experience with it, and all the seductive promises of socialism sound good, and they don't have the perspective of all the failures.
1: May I say a couple other quick things?
0: Sure.
1: Along that line, I'll be 90 next year. But I went through what you're just talking about. And it concerned the Americans enough. We understood it's correct. We really saw what was happening. But it didn't take very many Russian or Soviet people to change from the winds of the First World War into communist concentration. It only took a minority to get it going.
0: That's a great point. You know, Carl, When it was voted on, it did not receive majority support. It's a great point. It doesn't take much.
1: That's why for our country, I'm not afraid. Oh, here's my other quick point. It's a religious related thing. I think God allowed the crap, the insanity, the chaos to appear more now because we will be ready to handle it with God's help.
0: I believe that providence was at play in the founding of the United States. I think God looked at the world and the progress of history, and he said, okay, now. And he brought about on the North American continent what we call the United States. I really believe that. And I believe he will, pardon me, ultimately protect it. I certainly pray for that. Listen, I appreciate your call, Lorraine. Fox Across America, Taylor Riggs is on the way after the top of the hour. Karl Rove later in the hour. You want to stick around? If I can get my voice back, it'll be worth it.
2: I'm Gianna Gelosi with your Fox True Crime Minute. The man accused of orchestrating rapper Tupac Shakur's killing was convicted in the 1996 Las Vegas drive-by shooting.
3: We, the jury in the above-entitled case, find the defendant, Dwayne Keith Davis, as follows. Count one, murder with use of a deadly weapon. Guilty of first-degree murder with use of a deadly weapon.
2: Jurors unanimously found Dwayne Keefe D. Davis guilty of the murder that has gripped hip-hop fans for nearly 30 years. Prosecutors argued the 63-year-old was a shot caller for the Southside Compton Crips in Los Angeles and sought revenge on Shakur after he attacked his nephew. Davis was never accused.

0: accused of pulling the trigger, but under Nevada law, someone who helps another person commit murder can be convicted of the crime. Prosecutors say Davis is the only person alive who rode in the same car as the shooter 3 decades ago. He was charged in 2023 after writing a book prosecutors say detailed his involvement. Davis faces a life sentence and will be sentenced October 13th. There's more on this story at foxnews.com or subscribe to the Fox True Crime Podcast. I'm Gianna Gelosi with your Fox True Crime Minute.
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2: One big creative software company wants to integrate more with tools you might use at work. 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How does that work? You converse with Slack's chatbot. 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
3: This is a Fox News alert on the verge of a mistrial on Lisa Brady. Court is set to resume at the Lindsay Clancy murder trial in Massachusetts, where the judge granted the defense time to file an emergency appeal just as he was about to declare a mistrial after the jury sent a note they still can't reach a unanimous decision, 2 days after getting instructions that were considered to be a final push for more deliberations.
4: Under the statute and the case law, I don't feel I have any choice but to declare a mistrial.
5: Well, before you do, I'd like to be heard, Your Honor.
3: Defense attorney Kevin Reddington argued for a final round of deliberations was still possible and that the jury should be polled about possible agreement on any charge they've been allowed to consider lesser counts. The judge rejecting those arguments, but allowing the defense appeal after yesterday's debate about a holdout juror and reasonable doubt.
6: There was never a disagreement at all that Lindsay Clancy was suffering from mental illness. And that is what made this so difficult for 12 people to agree about whether or not that mental illness was severe enough to keep her from knowing that what she was doing was wrong and that she could not control her actions. And so that is why trying to define what reasonable doubt is, trying to get into the head of a mother who did the unthinkable, was so difficult. Both sides had experts who said the opposite thing.
3: Fox's Brian Yenes at the courthouse in Plymouth. The defense did file an emergency appeal to the Massachusetts Supreme Court, arguing in part a mistrial is avoidable and that one juror is refusing to follow the judge's instructions. A surprise in the jobs report.
7: Employers were back to hiring in August. There were 162,000 new jobs created last month, more than triple expectations. The unemployment rate held at 4.1%.
3: Fox's Jenny Cosola. A July job loss was revised into a gain, the president suggesting it's only the beginning, while Democrats argue his agenda is not working. 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
3: The Trump administration is proposing to strip tax-exempt status from schools that use race-based programs.
13: Schools that consider race, color, or national origin in programs including admissions, scholarships, and athletics are on notice that their tax-exempt status will be stripped if they continue the practice that opponents, including the Trump administration, call discriminatory. The

0: Proposed rule from the Treasury Department and IRS could target thousands of private schools and colleges. This follows the U.S. Supreme Court's 2023 decision limiting the use of race in college admissions. The proposed rule could also draw potential legal challenges. Jeff Manasso, Fox News.
1: An ICE officer accused of lying to investigators about an encounter with an immigrant during an enforcement crackdown in Minnesota is ordered released from federal custody after pleading not guilty. Christian Castro was already facing state charges. The federal indictment unsealed today accuses him of falsely claiming he was attacked before opening fire, injuring a Venezuelan man. A bill aimed at regulating money in college sports is getting a push from an influential figure.
2: Legendary coach Nick Saban is now pushing a bill in the Senate. He's doing it at President Trump's request. The bill caps how much money schools can direct toward players for their name, image, and likeness. It also limits players to 5 years of eligibility. There's a Senate test vote later this month. The bill's path is unclear in the House. The Senate bill is bipartisan, but some conservatives don't believe the bill does enough to keep men from playing women's sports. Others say the bill is nowhere near the top of their agenda, especially compared to other priorities like the cost of living.
1: Fox's Chad Pergram on Capitol Hill. A sell-off on Wall Street with renewed concern about the Fed's next move. Right now, the Dow is down 285 points. I'm Lisa Brady. 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
1: Hello, America. It's your main man, Jimmy Failla. Texas Radio Hall of Famer Paul Gleiser is here. Take it away, Paul.
2: Thank you, Jimmy. Hour three of Fox Across America. This hour is going to be a banger. Later in the hour, we have Karl Rove going to talk about politics, Republican politics in general, and the much-watched race in Texas for Senate between Ken Paxton, Texas's Attorney General, and James Tallarico, who is so far to the left, it's just astonishing that he's on a ballot in Texas. We're going to talk about that. But meanwhile, here at the top of the hour, part of my deal, when I fill in for Jimmy, my Fox News contract, the Fox News fill-in host contract says that I get me some Riggs time. Here she is. Taylor Riggs, co-host of the Big Money Show on the Fox Business Network, is in the house. Taylor, how you doing?
3: Woohoo! Thanks for having me. Happy Friday. I cannot believe it's, what is this, Labor Day weekend?
2: Labor Day weekend. Yeah, we kick off. This is when the pundits say that the campaign season gets started in earnest.
3: Oh, boy.
2: So, you and I talked last week, you know, and the producer, Mike, there is more pessimistic than I am, and I'm on the fence. One, you know, I could be argued either way about the Republicans, you know, being in a spot of trouble on trying to retain the House. And one of the things is that people are saying that the Republicans don't have anything to run on. You pushed back on that last week, and I want you to do it again. You know, go down the things in the economy that are going well that may not be well realized and well understood.
3: Okay. So, I want to be careful not to sound like a Democrat in 2022 when everyone kept saying, there's no recession. Why do you feel so bad? Inflation's at 9%, but the economy's great. Don't feel what you're feeling. And guess what? A whole host of a red sweep came in because people were so sick and tired of being told that the economy's great, even though they felt like garbage. So, yeah. I preface that with making sure I don't sound like that. But let me just talk to you frankly with some of the numbers. This week, we got the job opening survey. We call that the JOLTS report. Most of all of the new job openings are entirely due to construction and manufacturing.
2: That's good news.
3: That is a huge good news. We got Jobs Day today. The first Friday of every month is Jobs Day. The estimate was to add about 55,000 jobs. We added 162,000 jobs.
2: Most of them private sector. Most of them private sector.
3: Bingo. So well reversing the trends in the previous administration when it was a lot of public sector jobs. The unemployment rate's at 4.1%. The sort of bad news, if you will, is you're not getting a lot of inflation from wage growth. So wage growth is barely keeping up with inflation, but it's not massively outpacing inflation. So the Federal Reserve doesn't have to massively hike interest rates to cool off the labor market because wage growth isn't a spiraled out of control inflationary look right now.
2: All right.
3: So massively good news. You know, the data center moratorium is becoming a political issue. I'm very pro new technology and pro data center. And I'm very excited about the new construction and manufacturing jobs that it is bringing. And it is. And it also is coming because we had the one big beautiful bill that did 100% immediate expensing on factories, factory floors, factory equipment, you name it. And so that's coming, but that actually could start to slow things down. So I think that's what I'm watching in the future. But we got ISM manufacturing numbers. Manufacturing expanded for the eighth straight month in August. So the data is telling us things look really good. In the jobs report today, you know what some of the biggest hires were? Leisure and hospitality. You don't hire at like the local bar or the local retailer if you're really souring on the economy. So that means consumer spending is up, consumer discretionary spending is up. I also read a note from Bank of America that the K-shaped trend is reversing. You know that K-shape where they think the rich are getting richer and the poor is getting poorer? After-tax wage growth for lower income, according to Bank of America data, is up 4.7% in August year over year. That's faster than high income wage growth. So the poor are catching up. Atlanta Fed GDP number is out this morning, 4.7% in the third quarter. So again, that's all the sort of Wall Street data points that I'm throwing in your face that I'm looking around and it's hard to find sort of a soft spot in this economy right now.
2: Yeah, except then you got the fact that gasoline's $4.10 a gallon.
3: Yep.
2: And people feel that, you know, once a week, twice a week. And people feel that.
3: They're feeling that, but they haven't stopped spending yet. And so I think that's what I'm watching is I was telling maybe you this story last week. I feel I don't always feel great about finances, but remember I still threw my my oldest girl, a third birthday party. And that's easily a discretionary thing that I could have pulled away. You know what? Gas prices are high. I don't feel good about things. My grocery bills are high. We're going to cut back spending. We're not. So I am mindful that people think gas prices are high, and they are. But I haven't seen a change in behavior.
2: Okay, interesting. And they say that this Labor Day weekend, the travel is going to be up some double-digit number, and more people are going to be on the move than ever before. That's
3: even
2: not
3: even with diesel prices at a record.
2: Yeah, that is not indicative of people pulling in their horns. I get all of that. Then Taylor, I mean, we talked about this last week. To do it again, why doesn't we don't have that feeling that we had in the Trump economy pre-COVID in the first term?
3: Because the gas prices.
2: Is that the thing?
3: Yeah.
2: So then did we second guess Donald Trump on the timing of starting a conflict with Iran? I mean, is that what we do? I mean,
3: I am of the camp. Well, okay, let me phrase it this way. I think he's the only president to do this because it is so hard, and we see why.
2: Yep.
3: We thought it would be a couple weeks.

0: this is down.
1: Correct, because your after-tax take-home pay is better.
0: Yeah, right?
1: I'm just looking at cash in and cash out.
0: I thought no tax on tips would be, you know, would people be buzzing about no tax on overtime. I thought, you know, no tax on
1: social security proceeds. But remember, it's cumulative inflation. So I can tell you inflation's only up 3.5% year over year. But then I'm forgetting that in the last 7 years, we're up still 30 to 40%.
0: Yeah.
1: And that's still the issue. I think people, even though it's been 6 years, people still remember pre-COVID prices. I was at home in California with my mom and we got Taco Bell for three of us. And she came back and she said, Taco Bell for three people was $17 or $18.
0: Yeah.
1: I remember when my burrito was $1.99.
0: Yeah.
1: And so I'm not saying that that's good or bad. Yes, my wages have, you know, in part kept up with the increase in that price of the burrito, but people still have sticker shock.
0: It still sounds like a lot of money for Taco Bell.
1: Yeah.
0: You know, I get all of that. Well, you know, listen, I'm quietly, I mean, very, very cautiously optimistic that the country still, we are still who we are.
1: Yeah.
0: And we look at the crazy that is coming from the once semi-sane Democratic Party, and that they have outsmarted themselves and gone too far to the left, and it's gonna boomerang on them. And I think the biggest thing helping the Republicans right now is the Democrats. Do you think I'm crazy?
1: I am worried about that because I see so many people in my hometown of New York.
0: Yeah, but you're in New York.
1: Mm-hmm. But here's what I want. I want to be in a party that campaigns on the things that they are doing, not the how crazy the other party is.
0: I agree with that, but you'll take the win because you hit six home runs, or you'll take the win because the other team committed 12 errors.
1: Right. But you know, I also will push back and say the One Big Beautiful Bill was great, but that was July of 2025. It's September of 2026.
0: Ancient history.
1: What did you do for me this year? When I go to the polls in November, am I really going to think, okay, well, I remember that they did the One Big Beautiful Bill 18 months ago. That sounds good. My boss pays me to show up every single day. I am not paying Congress people to show up and pass one bill 15 or 16 months ago. And so I think that's also where there's a little bit of a disconnect, where I think a lot of people are looking around and saying, but since then, what have you done? And they could have done more. I mean, I'm going to be old school. They told me they were going to cut the spending, and they haven't cut the spending. And I don't want to be super negative. Look, this is the best country in the world. Free market capitalism is amazing. We're 4.7% GDP. I love this country. You know, like, we're about to come up on 9/11 next week, and I'm so patriotic. And only in this country do we get to be so proud of how far we've come. But I think a lot of people are thinking, like, okay, well, you promised that you're going to cut the spending, and you're still spending, and we're now $40 trillion in debt. Yeah,
0: we just crossed the $40 trillion threshold. Yeah, now that doesn't play well. You know, it's when I saw that number, I mean, I knew it was coming, but when it was actually published, it was a shock to the heart.
1: Yeah, and it's coming because Republicans are also spending, and Democrats are. We're not spending as much, but we're still spending.
0: Well, there are two things that we'll see what impact they have. There are two things that both of them involve Trump. One is the convention next week, about 3.5 miles from where I'm sitting right this minute, here in Dallas. We'll see what impact that has. I think it's a brilliant idea to put on a showcase of the midterm, never been done before. Innovative, out-of-the-box thinking. And number two, Trump's going to go to 35 states that are in play between now and Election Day. That's a blistering campaign schedule. Mm-hmm. He will not have zero impact. He will have an impact by doing that.
1: Yes. There is certainly the Trump effect. I do not want to discount that. But I do think more and more people are just looking at cash coming in and cash coming out.
0: Right.
1: And I think people are saying, okay, so you got all the refunds from the tariffs, but like, where's my check? Or like, are you lowering prices?

0: after Costco, Target, Walmart, Lululemon, whoever received their tariff refund? Are you now lowering the prices, or are you just putting that in your bottom line? And I'm pro-capitalist. Companies have a right to make a profit. They report to shareholders, and I love that we're in 30 to 50% earnings growth. I love it. But I think there are a lot of people out there saying, well, if they got a big
1: refund check, and yet there's demand at their current prices, why would they lower prices?
0: Totally fair. I'm just laying out the argument of what people are, the way people feel.
1: Yeah, I understand it.
0: I hope I wasn't too Debbie Downer. I love this.
1: No,
0: country.
1: Don't be Debbie. You know, listen. Yeah, I want to be realistic. I want to look at the world as it is, not as I want it to be.
0: Yeah.
1: I'm still going to throw this out there, and you can disagree with me. I think the Democrats have gone too far to the left, and it's going to cost them. It may not cost them this cycle, but it's going to cost them eventually.
0: You know how it's going to cost them? When the Cato Institute said that all of these socialist policies are going to cost us $200 trillion, and then they're going to go to try to borrow debt to fund all those programs, and we're going to have a failed bond auction. And then we're going to realize that we don't have the revenue, and there's no amount of taxes that you can raise on corporation or raise on people that are going to fund those programs.
1: And the rich don't have enough to cover it for you.
0: And the market is going to revolt and force Congress to stop the spending, because eventually they're going to figure out dollar dominance is at risk. Having the best bond market in the world is at risk. And that having full faith in credit maybe isn't as hot as we thought, because full faith and credit may not mean full faith and credit backing of the United States.
1: All right.
0: So I'm super optimistic that the market actually will push back on some of that.
1: Which is to say, the cure for excess is excess.
0: Mm-hmm. That's going to be bond yields is what's going to keep these socialists out of power.
1: Anyway, hey, Taylor, I hate it. I always hate it when we have to go away.
0: I know.
1: I really do.
0: Have a great long weekend.
1: Have a great long weekend yourself, and let's do this again.
0: Can't wait.
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0: 1974. Hank Aaron breaks Babe Ruth's record.
18: And delivering. Aaron hits it. And there it comes. It's a home run. And the crowd is going wild.
19: There is a contradiction when the executive branch is both investigatory and the subject of investigation. It is these events

0: that forced the House by a vote of 410-4 to set in motion this impeachment inquiry.
1: Greatness comes not when things go always good for you, but the greatness comes and you're really tested when you take some knocks, some disappointments.
2: I, Gerald R. Ford, President of the United States, have granted, and by these presents do grant, a full, free, and absolute pardon unto Richard Nixon.
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5: 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How does that work? You converse with Slack's chatbot. Let's say you need to design an infographic. You can ask the bot to do it using data sent to you in a Slack chat by a colleague. 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Adobe already offers similar integrations with ChatGPT and will soon offer them for Google's Gemini AI. 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
6: This is House Call for Health. The FDA approving a drug that could transform pancreatic cancer treatment, the pill nearly doubling survival rates in a landmark trial. Dr. Brian Wolpin is the director of the Hale Family Center for Pancreatic Cancer Research and was the principal investigator on the trial that led to the FDA approval of Rasinque.
7: We have primarily had chemotherapy to use. IV medicines can have quite a bit of side effects, and that's really what we've had to treat the disease. This drug is different. First, it's a pill. 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And second, it's not a chemotherapy. It really tries to block a specific mutation in the tumor and therefore tends to have less side effects, better quality of life.
6: For approval, they looked at a randomized, open-label, multi-center clinical trial involving 500 adults who had previously treated metastatic pancreatic adenocarcinoma. 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House Call for Health, I'm Lisa Brady, Fox News.
8: Saving you money, I'm Hillary Barsky. Owning a home is more affordable than renting in a majority of U.S. counties, according to real estate analytics firm Adam. Its data show that buying is typically the most affordable long-term option. But as the housing market keeps setting new record high prices quarter after quarter, affording the initial investment becomes increasingly challenging. When determining whether to buy a home, you have to factor in inspection fees, closing costs, moving expenses, maintenance and repairs, homeowners association fees, taxes, and insurance. In terms of location, home ownership was the most affordable option in the Midwest and South, according to Adam's study, while renting was the better option in the Northeast and West. And keep in mind, home ownership generally becomes the cheaper option in areas with fewer rental properties. Even though owning a home can be more affordable than renting, the Adam study also showed that housing prices climbed faster than rents in more than two-thirds of U.S. counties last year. Saving you money, Hillary Barsky, Fox News.

0: breaking news here on Fox Across America. The judge has now officially declared a mistrial in the Lindsey Clancy trial. That's just an amazing commentary on where we are as a nation and as a society, and I'm going to leave it at that. She killed her three babies, and, well, the prosecution, in order to get justice, will have to try that case again. I just hate that. But anyway, it's a mistrial. One juror could not be brought to see it the way the other 11 did. Got time for one more call. David in San Francisco, California, you are on the line. What's on your mind?
1: Oh, thanks, Paul. Yeah, I'd sure like to see some performance before Election Day. You know, we the people, basically, we're supposed to hire people to run our stuff, to manage our property. You know, we the people own the sewer system. We the people own the roads, the libraries, the schools. And we're supposed to hire a guy to be the

0: property manager, whether it's a congressman or a senator or a president or the library board for that matter. And what we're finding is the big money is tricking these people into giving away our stuff and then running it on the cheap. And so we get bad service and we get a lot of promises. So I don't want to run this election year again like what are we going to get for promises. I want to see performance.
1: Well, you know, that was kind of how Trump got into the national conversation to begin with. I mean, he very correctly right? pointed mm-hmm. out we have been misgoverned, thoroughly misgoverned, for most of right. 4 decades by politicians of both parties. And I liken Donald Trump to the guy that in the movie Bull Durham that goes and throws all the baseball bats into the shower and says, you know, you guys aren't getting the job done. But having said all that, you know, there's a whole lot that's, you know, we look at these guys and say, can anybody play this game? Can anybody get it right? David, appreciate your call. The clock is a tyrant. I got to go, but appreciate you taking time. Appreciate your patience. Carl Rove coming up after the bottom of the hour break here on Fox Across America. You do not want to go away.
2: This is a Fox News alert. I'm Lisa Brady. A mistrial just declared at the Lindsey Clancy murder trial after the Massachusetts Supreme Court denied an emergency appeal from defense attorney Kevin Reddington, who then made a last-ditch argument for a hearing in the Clancy courtroom.
3: We have a juror who has, according to the foreperson, is the only person who is basically holding out, so to speak. And unfortunately, they're not holding out based on a good faith issue with the facts or with the law, but they're holding out as a result that even though they have agreed and expressed doubt, they are refusing to apply the law as you've given it.
2: Judge William Sullivan rejecting that request for a hearing, declaring a mistrial, and discharging the jury, which sent a note this morning telling the judge they could not reach a unanimous decision. Clancy used an insanity defense in the killing of her 3 children, the youngest, just 8 months old. This is a Fox News alert.
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6: As many times as they want, the more, the better.
5: Take pause. Joel Nadeau, Fox News.
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16: I'm Ashley Dvorkin with a Fox Celebrity Profile with Will Forte and Lana Condor of the live-action mixed-with-animation movie Coyote vs. Acme, which follows Wile E. Coyote hiring a lawyer to take on Acme for all those faulty gadgets.
17: Which of the cartoon characters might have been the toughest to work with? Who's the prankster?
18: I'll tell you, I am not going to rat out any of these animated characters. You know, honestly, it was such a thrill. While we were doing it, it was a very fun shoot, but a lot of times it just didn't register the gravity of what you were doing. You're acting with these icons, and so it's a really cool, special thing.
19: I'd echo what Will said, and there were definitely times where, an example is just when we were filming the Carrot Festival with Bugs Bunny, and I remember you almost like leave your body for a second, and you realize, oh my God, I'm in a scene with arguably one of the most iconic cartoon characters ever? Question mark?
16: Ashley Dvorkin, Fox News.

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2: Made for your brain is this next segment because it's one of the brightest guys in politics, one of my favorite people to talk to, Karl Rove, the former deputy to President George W. Bush, and one of the most astute political observers that I know is on the line with us. Karl, thanks for taking time to join the show.
3: You bet, and thanks. The $20 for your kind words will be in the mail shortly.
2: Then you're a good man. I was counting on that. I need that $20. Listen, I want to play a piece of audio for you, Karl, to set this segment up. It's Byron Donalds, congressman from Florida, running to be governor of Florida. He was on the Will Cain Show talking about James Tallarico running for Senate in Texas, saying that capitalism is white supremacy and needs to be dismantled. It's cut 14.
4: I think this is where the Democratic left is trying to use some of the real issues in American history around race. And I'm not going to ignore what's happened in our history, but they use that as an emotional tool in order to gain political power. I thought that Camille was exactly right last night in the way he described that capitalism is the greatest force for good ever been created in the history of the planet. And the reason why the Democrats cannot stand that is because they can't get more power if people have their money, keep their money, and can make decisions with their money. The Democrats need control in order to have a political argument, and I don't want them controlling me. I don't want anybody else controlling me, and I know the people of our state in Florida, they want to be free.
2: Okay, Karl, here's my question. You know, Tallarico did say that. He said capitalism is white supremacy, needs to be dismantled. He's running in Texas, for crying out loud. How does he even have a chance, and how is he even in the polls with Paxton?
3: Yeah. Well, first of all, I live in Austin, and that's where Tallarico's state house district is. And let me just tell you, I love Austin. It's a beautiful community, wonderful friends. My family's there. My pals are there. It's where
2: I'm going to be there. I'm going to be there Thursday. I get it.
3: So, but Austin is full of liberals, and they have to out liberal each other. They have to out progressive each other. Remember, Tallarico first got elected to the state house in a seat that was mostly in Williamson County, the county north of Austin, which is a suburban conservative county. They got a major highway named the Ronald Reagan Highway.
2: Right.
3: You know, but he took a seat held by a Republican who was retiring, wonderful guy, Larry Gonzalez. And so in his first race, he had to get Republican and independent votes. Then he got redistricted, and his district got moved into Travis County, and his true colors came out, and he had to had to move further to the left than anybody else so that he could get votes in a Democratic primary and remain in office. And to his credit, I think these are true feelings that he has because he's said lots of crazy things over the years. Now, he's a state representative, so he isn't really well-known statewide. And he's running against a guy who's chock full of problems. And I think the reason that he's ahead is because, it is the last, starting in, 3 years ago, the Republican state house impeached the sitting attorney general over abuse of office. Eight of his top aides had resigned and turned whistleblowers and had gone to the feds about dealings with a corrupt business guy. And he was impeached by the Republican House and got off in the Senate on an 18-13 vote to not impeach him. But all that stuff is out there. And so people know that he's had girlfriends and, the wife caught him with the girlfriends, that he did favors for a corrupt business guy, Nate Paul, who went to jail, and he abused the powers of his office and lost the trust and confidence of the top eight lieutenants he had there. And so, look, it's a horse race. And the question is Donald Trump going to take his super PAC and spend money to help the guy that he helped with his endorsement in the Republican primary win the general election?
2: Well, as you gave a very detailed description of what I simply say is, he has more baggage than an airport luggage carousel, and yet, and yet, he trounced a four-term sitting Republican senator by 30 points in a primary. How does that happen?
3: Well, in a runoff.
2: In a runoff. Okay, you're correct. A runoff.
3: Yeah, Senator Cornyn led in the primary, albeit narrowly. There were three candidates in the primary. And then in the runoff, essentially 7 days before the runoff, Donald Trump endorsed. Now, I happen to be a longtime friend of John Cornyn's, close personal friend. And so I was getting access to the tracking data via Super PAC. And on through Monday night, the night before Donald Trump endorsed, Cornyn was up by 5 points against Paxton. And not only that, but more importantly, about 80% of the people had read, seen, or heard something about John Cornyn, and same number had heard, read, seen, or heard something about Donald Trump in politics. This is an important question, to ask. Have you read, seen, or heard, and does that make you more likely or less likely to vote for the person you've been hearing stuff about? Cornyn was 8 points more likely from what they'd heard to vote for him. Paxton was 14 points less likely. That was through Monday night. Tuesday, Trump endorses, and by Thursday, those numbers had reversed. Donald Trump's endorsement is powerful in a Republican primary, particularly in a runoff in which less than 5% of the state's voters participate.
2: Okay, good answer to the question. All right, I get it.
3: Yeah.
2: I get it.
3: Yeah.
2: Okay. All right, that is a very cogent explanation. So then now what?
3: Well, now it's a question is a resource battle, because the Democrats have been trying to win Texas, and so they are showering money. The last report that Tallarico had reported, I think it was $93 million he'd raised, and Paxton had raised $9 million. And Tallarico ran several weeks of positive advertising, introducing himself, and now he's going straight at the scandal surrounding Paxton. And very heavy buy, and a super PAC has now come in and put in $15 million on behalf of Paxton, which is a good sum. But remember, this gets highly technical. Tallarico is spending campaign money, which means he is, by federal law, gets the lowest unit rate.
2: Yep.
3: Television stations have to sell him to ads cheap. No similar rule applies to super PACs. So a super PAC is paying three times, four times, five times as much for the same ad as Tallarico is. So if Tallarico is spending, say, roughly $9 million a week, and the other super PAC is spending $7.5 million, they're getting outspent, three or four to one.
2: Well, no, the other, if Tallarico is spending $9 million in order to keep up, the other side's got to, the Republicans has to spend $27 million.
3: Right.
2: And, it's about a 3x multiple. I'm a broadcaster myself. I know about lowest unit charge. I have to deal with it. And it, I charge the non-candidate rate at a much higher rate than I do the candidate rate, and that is an important point. But the money's going to have to be spent.
3: The Senate committee, before Trump endorsed, they were backing Cornyn, and they made it clear to the White House. They said, "Look, we have laid out our buy for North Carolina and Georgia and Maine and Michigan and Iowa and Ohio and Alaska." And we've told you how much money we're going to be spending, because the earlier you buy as a super PAC, the cheaper the rate is.
2: Right.
3: So they made those kind of commitments. So they had signaled the White House, we'll be lucky to raise these hundreds of millions of dollars to fulfill these commitments. So if you endorse Paxton, you've got to draw on the $400 million you have in MIGA Inc. PAC, and the $50 million you got in Never Surrender, and the tens of millions of dollars you got sitting around in other pockets that the White House political operation controls. And the question is the president going to do that? He spent $870,000 out of those pockets to help Darlene Graham. He spent, a couple of $100,000 in a couple of congressional primaries where he was going after, Thomas Massie in Kentucky. But the question is going to be, is he going to spend it, and is he going to spend it with time enough? I mean, we're close to the election. It takes a while to move people's opinions. And so, the 7 or 8 weeks of television is going to be, is particularly since Tallarico's had 3 or 4 weeks, I guess maybe now 5 weeks of unanswered television. The president's got to get spending money sooner rather than later, and spending it effectively.
2: Carl Rove is with us, one of the most astute political observers I know. Next week, about 3 miles from where I'm sitting, the president's going to hold a midterm convention. What impact do you think that'll have?
3: I don't know. I think it would have been better to have had it earlier, because you could have set the tone back in May. And look, a lot of candidates are not going to be there because we're in the stretch. We're in the home stretch. And your choice is, do you get on a plane, fly to Dallas, spend 2 days there, take a plane back, say 3 or 4 days out of your schedule, when you only got like 60 some odd days where you can campaign?
2: Yeah.
3: And as a result, I think we're going to see a lot of candidates. And also, they're charging candidates. Now, they're saying they're not going to charge candidates who are vulnerable, but they're saying if you want to come to your Republican candidate, you want to come here, write a check for $25,000. So that's a lot of money that could be spent on, you know, lots of other campaign activity back home. So we'll see. The key is going to be what kind of a message does the president deliver, and what kind of message does the vice president deliver? Is this going to be a cogent, thoughtful, powerful argument as to why people ought to vote Republican and not vote Democrat? Or is this going to be the weave and a wonderful rally speech in which the media is given stuff to, pay attention to that is not that consequential for the election?
2: That's a fair concern. I've never heard it called a weave, but that's pretty accurate description.
3: Well, that's what he calls it. He calls it the weave.
2: Okay. Carl Rove is with us. And this kind of puts you on the spot, but do the Republicans have a shot? Is there any plausible scenario of keeping the House?
3: Well, you could make a case, but realistically, think about it. In the modern era, going back 100 years, there's only been three times when the White House party has gained seats in the House of Representatives in a midterm election. 1934. Now, we didn't have good polling back there, but every bit of historical evidence was that the country was strongly behind FDR and his efforts to end the Great Depression. 1998, where Bill Clinton had an approval rating, I think, of 63% in October of 1998, because the American people felt that the Republicans had overplayed their hand on impeaching him over Monica Lewinsky. In 2002, when George W. Bush's approval rating was 61%. Now, I happened to be at the White House there and had a little bit to do with that. And let me tell you, even with a rating that big and that good, it was awful hard to pick up seats in the House. And we did. But it required a lot of discipline, focus, effective deployment of resources and early deployment of resources. That's why I worry about, we're sitting here on the 4th of September.
2: 59 days out.
3: 2 months away from, 59 days out. And, the other side's spending in Texas, and we aren't. And in other parts of the country, I feel good about what Republican candidates have been able to do and the groundwork they've laid this summer and how they're going at a fever pitch already. But time's a waste and the clock is running.
2: All right. So let me ask you this. The Democratic Party's leftward lurch. I'm from a family. My grandfather was a working class guy, never voted for a Republican in his life. And, that Texan. You understand that kind of Texan perfectly. I grew up in a family full of

0: those kinds of Texans wouldn't recognize the Democratic Party today and certainly wouldn't vote for them. Does the Democratic Party's leftward lurch in the end help them or hurt them?
1: Hurts them. Look, this is, to me, one of the interesting things. President's job approval today is 41% in Real Clear Politics. It's been 38 or 39. There have been a couple of favorable polls recently. The Republican Party is more is seen like 36-37% approval. The Democrats are a point or two below that. I mean, look, the American people are seeing what's happening with that party. You know, when you got Mamdani in New York, now granted it's New York City, and that's a special different part of the country, but that says something. When you get El Sayed in Michigan, they hear about it. When you get these candidates around the country who are associated with the Democratic Socialists and you hear what they're talking about and what they're saying, it's one of the reasons why people have doubts about the Democrats. The Republicans need to be exploiting this for the fall election. They need to say, like every you had Byron Donalds on. He's the Republican candidate for governor in Florida. The Democratic candidate for the U.S. Senate, who's above him on the ballot, is a member of the Democratic Socialists of America. So
0: in
1: every
0: Florida
1: Republican can in Florida. And so in Florida, every Republican can say of their Democrat opponent, whether it's for the state house, the state Senate, for the legislature, for county offices, does my Democrat opponent agree with the leader of their ticket in this state who believes the following, that we ought to, you know, abolish the Senate, that we ought to have the president elected by not the people, but by the House of Representatives, as well as have the House of Representatives elect the Supreme Court? Do they believe that we ought to defund the military? Not defund the police alone, defund the military. You know, do we get rid of the sanctions on Cuba and Russia and Iran? Does my Democrat opponent agree with the leader of their ticket? Every Republican candidate in Florida can do that. Every Republican candidate in Michigan can do it because they've got a candidate associated with, supported by. Does every Democrat candidate in Michigan agree with my Democrat with the leader of their ticket in this state who brought Hassan Piker in for the final day of his primary campaign, a man who said America deserved 9/11? Does my Democrat opponent agree with the attitude of the leader of their ticket?
0: Carl,
1: so
0: I got to
1: be out there punching them.
0: Carl, I've got to jump in because the clock is a tyrant and I'm out of time.
1: Sir.
0: But man, I tell you, I really enjoyed it and thank you so much for coming on the show.
1: Well, thanks for having me.
0: All right. Have a great Labor Day weekend. More of Fox Across America is on the way. Stay with us.
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12: 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How does that work? You converse with Slack's chatbots. 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Adobe already offers similar integrations with ChatGPT and will soon offer them for Google's Gemini AI. 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
14: Dr. Callie Harris, a veterinary communications specialist for Purina, says the top snuggle candidates have special qualities.
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14: 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See the candidates' pictures by doing a search on Purina Chief Snuggle Officer and vote through September 30th.
15: As many times as they want, the more, the better.
14: Take pause. Joel Nadeau, Fox News.

0: Paul Gleiser for Jimmy Failliff, bottom of the ninth, wrapping up the show here on a Friday before a Labor Day weekend. My invitation stands. Please follow my column and subscribe at youtellmetexas.com. I'm going to wrap up the show today the way I started, by saying we're not voting specifically for a party or a candidate. We're voting for what kind of a country are we? And my column this week, the headline, the title is Who Decides? And you're voting on who's going to decide who orders your life, you or in a bottom-up system that we've had that's made us so prosperous, or some minister of government in a top-down model. Who's going to tell you where you live, you or somebody else? Who is going to order the economy so that it benefits the most people? Who decides? And we have a Democratic Party that has gone off the rails, that has in large measure rejected what we all used to agree on. Democrats and Republicans all used to agree on the fundamental things about the country, and we don't have that now. So the question is, who decides? Is it the people telling government what to do, or is it going to be the government telling the people what to do? And that's what you're voting on. And so get past holding your nose over this or that candidate. Get past party labels. And don't be in the tank for any one particular party or person. Be in the tank for the country. Thanks, Mike and Justin, for all your hard work making me look as good as I could possibly look. Hope you have a great weekend. Thank you for listening. Have a great Labor Day weekend. See you next time here on Fox Across America.
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2: This is House Call for Health. Less is not more when it comes to warning people about a link between alcohol and cancer. A new study suggesting those warnings could have greater impact if more information is included. Researchers surveyed more than 600 U.S. adults who drink alcohol, showing them a variety of messages and finding that people responded better to warnings if they mentioned specific cancers and included images. They also found moderate drinkers were more likely than heavy drinkers to respond. Heavy drinkers, the researchers said, were less likely to engage with those messages. The team notes their work did not investigate whether the message changed a person's drinking behavior, and the lead researcher says many people remain unaware that alcohol is linked to several cancers. Even though alcohol is classified as a cancer-causing substance linked to liver, throat, mouth, esophageal, laryngeal, colon, and breast cancers, the findings appear in the journal Cancer. 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I'm Lisa Brady, Fox News.
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4: This is a Fox News alert. It's over in Massachusetts. I'm Lisa Brady.
5: I'm going to declare that the jury is deadlocked, and I'm going to declare a mistrial.
4: Judge William Sullivan just discharging the jury on day 7 of deliberations at the Lindsey Clancy murder trial after they told him again they could not reach a unanimous decision over the killing of Clancy's 3 children. The mistrial declaration had been delayed for several hours by an emergency appeal from the defense, which was rejected by the Massachusetts Supreme Court. That prompted a last-ditch effort a short time ago from defense attorney Kevin Reddington to ask Sullivan for a hearing over a juror believed to be holding out on the issue of reasonable doubt and suspected by the defense of refusing to follow the judge's instructions on the law.
6: I would ask again that you conduct a hearing and understand that you're probably going to deny that.
5: For reasons, as I stated earlier this morning, that request will be denied.
4: Clancy used an insanity defense in the 2023 killing of her children, the youngest just 8 months old. The jury was also allowed to consider lesser counts of second-degree murder and manslaughter. Now that a mistrial has been declared, prosecutors will have to decide on a possible retrial. They could also try to negotiate a plea deal or drop the case. The lead prosecutor just telling reporters there will not be a decision today. President Trump not backing down on Iran.
7: We take taken out a lot of oil. We control the Hormuz Strait. We control it very strongly. We did a hit on certain areas around the Hormuz Strait.
4: The president also just telling reporters he doesn't think it matters what the conflict is called, after Vice President Vance said this week he wouldn't call it a war, noting major combat operations are not happening now. Iran remains defiant despite U.S. airstrikes this week and an ongoing economic pressure campaign. 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
8: This is Fox on Justice and the bombshell settlement announced in Oakland, California, ending a federal trial over whether Meta, the company behind Facebook and Instagram, deliberately designed products to keep children hooked while misleading parents and the public about the risks. After just 4 days of testimony, Meta and a coalition of 29 states that filed the lawsuit reached a deal that requires the social media giant to pay $17 billion in damages and add a long list of restrictions to the platform for minors, including time limits, stopping notifications, and blocking the app during critical overnight hours. It will force transformative changes necessary to protect our children, and importantly, these changes will be made within months. The deal could reshape social media, Meta now calling on YouTube and TikTok to impose similar restrictions as part of an industry-wide commitment to support teens and parents. Claudia Cowan, Fox News.
4: Recapping the breaking news from Massachusetts, where the judge has declared a mistrial at the Lindsey Clancy murder trial after the jury remained deadlocked. A last-minute appeal by the defense was rejected by the Massachusetts Supreme Court. No word yet from prosecutors on a possible retrial, but they say that decision will not happen right now. More legal trouble for a controversial influencer. Now indicted in Romania.
9: Romanian prosecutors have indicted influencer Andrew Tate for having sex with a minor, trafficking, and money laundering, allegedly exploiting a 15-year-old girl in the UK and Romania between 2012 and 2021. His brother, Tristan Tate, has been charged with complicity as part of the investigation. Prosecutors allege Andrew Tate used coercion, emotional blackmail, and physical aggression to ensure the teenager's compliance and allegedly forced her to produce sexually explicit material. The charges come as the brothers remain detained in Miami as they fight extradition to the UK, where they face a combined 59 charges for alleged offenses between 2010 and 2017. They have denied all wrongdoing. Gianna Gelosi, Fox News.
4: A surprise in the U.S. labor market, with 162,000 jobs created in August, triple what economists were expecting, the unemployment rate holding steady at 4.1%.
10: New jobs were created in manufacturing, construction, education, and government. July employment was initially reported as a decline. It's been revised to creation of 21,000 jobs. Administration officials say there was a glitch in July. Winter storms in some states pushed the end of the school year later, and summer layoffs didn't happen until July. Revisions to both July and June reveal 55,000 more jobs created than previously reported.
4: Fox's Jenny Cosola, but the jobs report raising more questions about what the Fed will do next with interest rates, and stocks are sinking. The Dow's down 305 points and hour to the close. I'm Lisa Brady. This is Fox News.
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0: from the heart of our nation's capital, Washington, D.C. Backed by the trusted voices of Team Fox. A clear, fresh voice cutting through the noise to tell the truth. It's the Guy Benson Show. 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
1: Breaking news here on the Guy Benson Show. The judge has declared a mistrial in the case of Lindsay Clancy, the mother who killed her three kids. The defense tried to appeal that. That appeal has been denied. Here is a clip of the judge officially declaring a mistrial earlier, just a short time ago, cut 49.
2: Counsel, it's my understanding that the SJC issued their order that the emergency request for relief was denied and that the temporary stay is lifted. And so it would be my intention at this time to call the jurors back in, and as I indicated to you before, to declare a mistrial.
1: Now, a mistrial in the case of a woman who murdered her three kids and was trying to get off by pleading insanity means that the state, the Commonwealth of Massachusetts, can try her again. They can do a retrial. As of now, they have not said definitively if they are going to. However, the prosecutor spoke a few moments ago and said for the three children, they need justice and he's not letting go of this case. So it certainly sounded to me like they are definitely considering very strongly retrying this case. Let me bring in attorney David Gelman. He is Gelman Law, former prosecutor and a criminal defense attorney as well. Dave, thanks for joining me here today. I appreciate it. Did you hear the prosecutor when he was talking about the victims just a few moments ago?
3: I did. I was watching it, and I can bet the house that they're going to retry this case or at least file charges against it. I mean, for public policy alone, you had three dead children at the hands of this woman. There is no way they are going to let that go. So I can understand what the prosecutor is saying, but they already have this their mind made up, and I can guarantee the charges are going to be filed by early next week at the latest.
1: All right, now break down for us what happens now. Since there's a mistrial, Lindsay Clancy's not free to go, right?
3: No. She's not going to the bar and celebrating. I can tell
1: Thank
3: you that
1: God.
3: Right now.
1: Yeah.
3: No, she's going back to her psychiatric facility, wherever that may be. And so what will happen is the prosecutors are going to refile charges. They may be the same charges they filed before. They may be some other ones as well, or maybe some lesser charges. So it may not be murder one, which she was charged with. They may just do murder two and maybe a manslaughter charge. And then we're going to have to start this process all over again. And I understand that Kevin Reddington, the defense attorney, he's like, oh, I want to try this next week. That's not happening. I mean, this is something that's probably, if it does go to a trial again, it's not going to happen for damn near a year, because you remember you had almost 80 experts. How are you going to get 80 experts and their schedules all to align again? It takes so much time and planning, and not to mention that the judge, he has other cases that he has to hear as well. So this was a long time coming, and I have a feeling that if they do have another trial, it's going to be at least a year, maybe longer.
1: Will it be the same judge?
3: Possibly not. That's a good question, Rich. Massachusetts, everything is on it's like a lottery almost with the judges. You know, it's like a Powerball. And I would assume that this judge might get it again, but at the same time, he may not want to do it. And the prosecution and defense may say, you know what, we like to go in it's just a separate way. And I'm sure the judge wouldn't mind not having to retry this case.
1: Now, I want to play a clip for you, and then I'd like for you to explain. Well, let me play the clip first, and I'll ask the question. This is Kevin Reddington, the defense attorney and the judge. This is when the judge denied his request regarding this lone juror, cut 50.
4: I would suggest, Your Honor, that clearly under the First Circuit law, federal law, as well as the argument to the court, Massachusetts law, that we have a juror who has, according to the foreperson, is the only person who is basically holding out, so to speak, and unfortunately they're not holding out based on a good faith issue with the facts or with the law, but they're holding out as a result that even though they have agreed and expressed doubt, they are refusing to apply the law as you've given it. So I would ask again that you conduct a hearing and understand that you're probably going to deny that.
2: For reasons, as I stated earlier this morning, that request will be denied.
1: Now, Dave Gelman, one of my favorite movies, 12 Angry Men, Henry Fonda, juror number 8, was the hero of the movie because he didn't give in to the mob mentality and go the way of the other 11 and convince the jury that the suspect was not guilty. So when did it become that if one juror has a different opinion, that juror has to get kicked off? I thought that was such an absurd reasoning by the defense attorney.
3: I guess in Kevin Reddington's world, that's what it is, right? He is such a buffoon. He really is. How he acted in this whole trial, especially today and yesterday, really was very unprofessional. And look, I understand you got
1: yelling at the judge. You don't find that to be professional?
3: Yeah. Frankly, if it was me, the judge would have thrown me away. But yeah, I mean, I'll be honest with you. I don't think the judge did a great job here. When it's his courtroom. You are the man or the woman who controls everything regarding this trial. He did a poor job of controlling Kevin Reddington. Kevin Reddington just ran wild in the courtroom, and you can't do that. And it makes it's a bad look, excuse me, for the jury as well. So I think the judge, you know, should not have allowed him to keep doing this. But to go back to your point, Reddington, he wasn't in the jury room. The judge wasn't in the jury room. The prosecutor wasn't in the jury room. Who knows what this juror thought or didn't think? And when the judge yesterday polled every juror individually, asking, "Do you know what reasonable doubt is? Are you able to, you know, put this to the law? And are you able to follow the law?" Each one of them said yes. As long as they say yes, the judge has no other way. He has to say, "Okay, keep going." There's no alternate juror.
1: Right. And just because he doesn't go along with the other 11, the mob mentality, doesn't mean that he's wrong. And that's the key. All right. Now, exactly. Let me ask you just from a kind of a process question, Dave Gelman, since you were a prosecutor and now a defense attorney, as you're thinking about going forward in the prosecution, you mentioned maybe not charging murder one. That seems to me to make a lot of sense to not charge that. But what is murder two? What is manslaughter? And does that give enough justice for the kids if you can get a conviction?
3: Well, you know, justice is the whole thing in this, right, Rich? Now, murder one is the highest one you can possibly get. So the burden of proof is a lot higher than it is for a murder two and a manslaughter. Manslaughter is more just like a reckless murder charge, if you think about it. So it's a much lower burden. And with a murder one, it might be more difficult to get a jury to go along with it, as we saw today. So I think it's something that they may want to consider. And also remember this, you can charge them with the murder one, murder two, and manslaughter, and it can be amended later on down the line. So it's not necessarily something that you have to do immediately, but it's a good bargaining chip for sure.
1: Does it make sense for Lindsey Clancy's defense team to try to make a plea deal of any kind?
3: Well, you know, it's debatable.

0: Everybody says about you at Fox. A great dresser.
1: Hey, I'm not Jimmy. Relax.
0: Fair enough.
1: But yeah, I would definitely do that. And also, you know, it's a story. A trial is a story. So what they were telling, they weren't really consistent in their storytelling. All right. At the end, I think they really got into their groove where they kept saying, look, she wanted to commit suicide, but she didn't want her kids being alive, you know, living without their mom. So that's why, you know, that was the main reason why she killed the kids. And if they went along with that from the very beginning, I think that might have been made a bigger impact on the jury. But they were kind of all over the place. And again, they just weren't likable. I don't know what it was, but they just weren't. And Reddington, look, you could say what you want about the guy. He did a damn good job, and he was somewhat likable, except towards the end, I think.
0: Yeah, I mean, look, if I were on trial, I'd want a guy like Kevin Reddington to be my defense attorney, no doubt about it. But obviously, it wasn't a slam dunk for him, which is why we have a mistrial. So if the case is retried, and assuming that Lindsey Clancy keeps him as her counsel, putting on your defense attorney hat, David Gelman, as you defended criminals, what would you expect? And by the way, just so people know, David Gelman has the greatest slogan in all of law, and that is that just because you did it doesn't mean you're guilty. So if you go by Gelman yep. Law in South Jersey, you will see that slogan displayed there. Kevin Reddington is coming to the podium right now. We may jump in here, but what would you do differently if you were him?
1: So honestly, I wouldn't do much. I mean, look, you got almost you got a victory. A mistrial is a victory. I don't care what anybody says.
0: Okay, it is a victory. Frankly, that was a question we had earlier.
1: Yeah, it's a huge victory. I mean, he should be jumping up and down, except he's pouting like a little baby, which I didn't understand at all. But look, frankly, he did exactly what he has to do. I'd have the same exact playbook if I was him or any defense attorney going forward.
0: All right, we're going to take a listen here to Kevin Reddington, Lindsey Clancy's defense attorney, as he's speaking. You want me to take a break first, Cookie, or... All right, let's jump in here and listen to this.
2: Well, obviously, this is not a time for gloating, bragging, expressing victory. It's a very sad case. Cruz knows that he was crushed. He doesn't have a case. He doesn't have to stand here and say that he's advocating on behalf of the victims and then look down to see what their names are. I'm representing a woman who is a fantastic, wonderful individual. This woman is so brave, so awesome. Every day, she came in this courthouse, stood tall, no pun intended, the poor thing is in a wheelchair, as we all know, for the rest of her life, and sat there through 7 weeks of a trial where nobody had anything bad to say about her except for the two prosecutors and apparently Tim Cruz. She had people that would meet her, nurses that would know her, that would visit with her, the chaplain who never knew her, from Brigham and Women's, who went for 3 years and continues to visit with her because of the type of person she is. And it's not right what she had to go through, because she grieves the loss of those three children, Cora, Dawson, and Callan, because I know their names. I don't have to look down at a piece of paper and find out what their names are. And every time somebody had something to say about those young kids, Lindsay would smile and say, I'm glad. She wants them to be remembered. Where do I begin to thank these jurors? Minus one. The forelady of the jury, I was so proud. When she indicated, after the judge sent them back to deliberate, indicating that one of the person would not listen to the law, and then she came back immediately with the question, stating that this is one individual, it was 11-1 for an acquittal, and one individual who recognized that there was reasonable doubt and refused to apply the law. So you don't stand here on a bunch of microphones and crow about your victory, because you Tim, we're crushed.

0: as well you should have been. And I just have to say that people behind me, it's unbelievable. Patrick, my son Pat, attorney who helped us out through the course of this trial and thinks of Lindsay as a sister. Dan Nardo from Nardo Associates. Bob Jones, my friend and private investigator who ran down leads and would travel all over the South Shore to find records and documents. Steve Verino, guys like my brother. It's amazing the work that he did doing the phone dumps and all of the technicality in this case, giving me instructions on how to question witnesses with little arrows, do A to B, because he knew that I know nothing about that stuff.
1: All right, so that's Kevin Reddington. Now, he mentioned, if you just heard, he said, I want to thank the jury except for one. Now, that one who held out, who obviously believed that Lindsey Clancy was guilty, as I mentioned with Dave Gelman, I mean, that guy, in my opinion, incredibly brave guy. I can't wait to hear from him how he was able to maintain that position and why he was so definitive on that. Kevin Reddington has no idea if the guy was not following the law. He's just saying that because he's a defense attorney. He has to say that. But the guy absolutely could have believed Lindsey Clancy was guilty of murder, for example. And that's his right as a juror. That's his right as a juror to believe that, just like it's the right of the other 11 to believe that she's not guilty by reason of insanity. That's how our justice system works. And it's just completely irresponsible for the defense attorney to go out there and say that this guy was not following the law. He has no idea. He has zero idea to that. Zilch. All right, more to come on this. It's the Guy Benson Show. It's me, Rich Zeoli, in for Guy. Breaking news. The Lindsey Clancy murder trial, a mistrial. The question now is, will the Commonwealth of Massachusetts try her again? I think the answer is yes. Don't go away.
2: Filling in for Guy Benson, it's Rich Zeoli.

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12: We find ourselves rich in goods, but ragged in spirit, reaching with magnificent precision for the moon, but falling into raucous discord on Earth.
13: I have decided to order the immediate redeployment from Vietnam of the division equivalent of approximately 25,000 men.
14: At the inquest, I responded as completely and as truthfully as I could to the questions that were put to me by the judge as well as the district attorney.
15: Tranquility Base here. The Eagle has landed. I'm going to step off the land now. It's one small step for man, one giant leap for mankind.
16: This is the largest group of people ever assembled in one place.
17: 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What we have in mind is breakfast in bed for 400,000.
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20: The folks who make Purina Puppy Chow and Kitten Chow are searching for America's chief snuggle officer. Out of loads of entries, three kittens and three pups are vying for votes to get the job.
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20: Dr. Callie Harris, a veterinary communications specialist for Purina, says the top snuggle candidates have special qualities.
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20: 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See the candidates' pictures by doing a search on Purina Chief Snuggle Officer and vote through September 30th.
21: As many times as they want, the more, the better.
20: Take pause. Jill Nato, Fox News.
22: This is Fox on Justice and the bombshell settlement announced in Oakland, California, ending a federal trial over whether Meta, the company behind Facebook and Instagram, deliberately designed products to keep children hooked while misleading parents and the public about the risks. After just 4 days of testimony, Meta and a coalition of 29 states that filed the lawsuit reached a deal that requires the social media giant to pay $17 billion in damages and add a long list of restrictions to the platform. Platforms for minors, including time limits, stopping notifications, and blocking the app during critical overnight hours. It will force transformative changes necessary to protect our children. And importantly, these changes will be made within months. The deal could reshape social media. Meta now calling on YouTube and TikTok to impose similar restrictions as part of an industry-wide commitment to support teens and parents. Claudia Cowan, Fox News.
7: This is House Call for Health. Spending a certain amount of time on social media every day can increase the risk of depression. That's a suggestion from a new study published in the journal NPJ Mental Health Research after researchers looked at data from more than 180,000 people ages 18 to 70 gathered between the years 2014 and 2024. The study found depression rates rose over the decade when participants reached at least 2.5 hours of daily social media use. Researchers also found for each extra hour of screen time per day, participants had about a 17% higher chance of self-reporting depression. Senior researcher Hans Breiter, a professor at the University of Cincinnati, calls social media harmful for individuals across the lifespan, adding, "We should not subject ourselves to a product using addiction science to optimize our viewing time." A co-author noting that what began as a social outlet with people you knew now has more to do with content from strangers. For more health news, go to foxnewshealth.com. House Call for Health, I'm Lisa Brady, Fox News.

So Kevin Reddington, who's Lindsey Clancy's defense attorney, speaking and saying they're going to have the same experts if Massachusetts retries the case. I personally hope that they do. I think they will. I can't imagine a scenario where they don't retry the case. And obviously, the one juror, and you heard him make his snarky comment about, you know, the one juror. These jurors are now free to speak. Now that the trial's over, the lid is lifted now. They're allowed to come and communicate what they thought, what they saw, what they believed. And they should. I mean, I can't wait to hear from this guy. I want to know what he thinks. And the prosecution has an advantage now if they retry this, because they can think about whatever mistakes were made, and they also know the strategy the defense is going to come out with. Because it's not as if the defense is going to change their strategy. He thinks that he's won here. 11 votes his way, allegedly, and one vote the other way. He's probably not going to change much of his strategy. But the prosecution knows that going in, and they can make adjustments around that as they proceed to try Lindsey Clancy again and hold her criminally liable. But remember something, in Massachusetts, and this has been a key point from the beginning of this trial, when you say you're not guilty by reason of insanity, it's on the state to prove that you're not insane. The state has the burden of proving that. So that means that basically anybody who's charged with a crime in Massachusetts

0: can just come out and go, not guilty by reason of insanity. And then if they say that, well, then now the state has to prove that they're actually sane, which gives the state a big burden, obviously. So we'll continue covering this for you. It's the breaking news. But if you're just joining us on the Guy Benson Show, mistrial in the Lindsey Clancy case. They'll announce next week that they're going to retry the case, and then we'll be off to the races. So we shall see. I personally hope for justice here. I think we all do. And let's just see what the prosecution does differently the next time around. It's the Guy Benson Show. It's me, Rich Zeoli, in for Guy. Don't go away.
1: This is a Fox News alert. I'm Carmen Roberts. Judge William Sullivan just announcing.
2: At this point, I'm going to declare that the jury is deadlocked, and I'm going to declare a mistrial.
1: Making that announcement in the Lindsey Clancy murder trial after jurors told him they were hopelessly deadlocked over whether she was criminally responsible for killing her three children.
2: And I just kind of wanted to let you know, I understood how hard everybody worked in this case. I understood that you all gave everything you could, and probably more than you thought you could.
1: And that mistrial was on hold for a short time today as Clancy's attorney Kevin Reddington filed an appeal with the Massachusetts Supreme Court. And ICE agent Christian Castro pleads not guilty to lying about a shooting and is ordered released on bond from federal custody. 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
3: 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The new action thriller is about a London lawyer who gets a threatening anonymous call during her morning run from a man who kidnapped her son, ordering her to run through the city and kill one of her clients in order to save her child.
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5: 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I would tell myself during hard mornings, I would say, okay, just think about Tom Cruise. Tom Cruise. If he does it, I can try to do it.
3: 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Ashley Dvorkin, Fox News.
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13: 1989. The Soviet Union leaves Afghanistan.
15: General Boris Grumov crossed the bridge over the Amu Darya River. This was the final act in the withdrawal of all Soviet armed forces and services from the Republic of Afghanistan.
16: The government has to show clearly it has abandoned the old Stalinist class struggle approach.
17: Banishment for life for Pete Rose from baseball is the sad end of a sorry episode.
18: I gambled on other sports other than baseball. I never gambled on baseball, but I think I'm being punished pretty severely.
19: So the Oakland A's take a
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21: Jim Baker, once one of this nation's most powerful televangelists, now faces a lifetime in prison.
22: 300 East Berliners are climbing over the metal fence here towards the Berlin Wall.
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0: Filling in for Guy Benson, it's Rich Cioli.
1: It's a busy day. Breaking news here on the Guy Benson Show. Obviously, if you're just joining us, you probably know by now, Lindsay Clancy murder trial, mistrial. It is a mistrial. She murdered her three kids, and it's a mistrial. And now the question is, will the Commonwealth of Massachusetts try her again? I certainly hope that they do. Let's find out what Liz Peek thinks, Fox News contributor and columnist for FoxNews.com. Liz, first and foremost, do you hope that they retry the case?
2: Well, I think so, because it's inconceivable to me that this heinous event will have no repercussions whatsoever, that Lindsay Clancy goes back to what, her old life? I mean, goes back to walking around as a completely free and exonerated person. I mean, this is unacceptable. I think it's unacceptable to most people.
1: Yeah. Now, I guess devil's advocate would be if the defense, or if the case happens again and they lose, does that vindicate Lindsay Clancy? I don't know. I mean, that's probably one of the questions that they're wrestling with, right? Which is, if it was 11-1, do they think that they can sway the jury in a different direction next time?
2: I wonder if the passage of time will cool the emotional support for this woman. I would hope maybe that it does. But I also wonder whether the prosecution might seek some reduced charges as opposed to first degree murder.
1: Yeah.
2: You know, did he
1: definitely
2: overreach? I think that's a possibility because inevitably the defense was going to go to this postpartum depression thing, thereby generating a lot of support from a lot of women who have had experience, not of this magnitude perhaps, but, you know, had some experience with depression after giving birth. But I think, you know, I do believe we live in a period, an era where people are almost never held accountable for anything. They're not held accountable for things they said 5 years earlier. They're not held accountable for completely heinous opinions and bigotry and all kinds of things because they say, I'm sorry, or they take down a tweet or something. Obviously, this is much graver, but it's a little bit the same, right? It's like, okay, well, golly, she was feeling sorry for herself and sorry about a lot of things, and so she went and strangled her three children. I just don't buy that. I'm sorry. And plus, by the way, this whole idea that voices were talking to her, experts have said, look, she did look, it, to her credit, she went out looking for treatment. She went to the ER. She did complain about being very severely depressed. She never mentioned voices. I mean, this is like all of a sudden, in one day, the voices told her to do this. It seems a little far-fetched to me, but I don't know. I don't know. The jury doesn't know. But again, there is. It seems to me she has got to pay some penalty for this horrible, horrible thing she did.
1: Liz, what do you make of all these? I mean, I think they're crazy, but these women wearing pink who are cheering for her. She's going into the courthouse, and they're out there with their signs. And I mean, I just can't comprehend how somebody could root for her. I mean, the only thing you should root for here is justice and that the jury gets it right. I don't get it, but this has become a cause celeb. It's also been something that's been linked to feminism in a way that, you know, if you don't support Lindsay Clancy, you're a toxic masculinity. You don't support women. I mean, it's gone off the deep end in that sense.
2: I think a lot of these issues, a lot of these protests go off the deep end, right? Let's talk about the abortion debate. I have a lot of friends who support the right to choose. Okay, that's great. But then when New York passes a law saying that you can basically abort a baby up till 9 months, all my friends said, oh, no, they didn't do that. Yes, they did. And you don't even have to have a doctor sign on. People were cheering that. It seems to me someone who aborts a baby at 8 months or whatever is equally monstrous. I mean, again, there is people have adopted the idea that women should be able to do absolutely anything they want with children. And, you know, I have to say the Free Press took this on today and they were sort of saying, well, you know,
1: yes,
2: maybe postpartum depression goes till you're 15 years old. I mean, the kid's 15 years old. And when does it end? I just don't buy it. I don't think this is acceptable. But by the way, neither is murdering the CEO of United Health in cold blood. That guy also should not be celebrated. This is preposterous in our country right now. We are celebrating acts of violence in pursuit of some mythical, I don't know what, revenge against the world or something. I do think a lot of these women, you know, are just kind of sick in the head. I really don't think they're very healthy, well-adjusted people. If you can really feel celebratory or massively supportive of a woman who kills her three kids, I feel sorry for you.
1: Liz Peek, I agree with you. I mean, I was reading that Free Press article today, and she brings up Canada and their infanticide laws, and that's just insane.
2: Yeah. Yeah.
1: And then the idea that that could come to the United States. I could absolutely see that coming to the United States, you know, if a woman
2: Can
1: murders
2: you imagine?
1: Her baby.
2: You're not held accountable if you kill a kid in the first year of...
1: Yeah.
2: I mean, I find that so morally repugnant that it just makes me want to cry. But this whole event has made me want to cry because there is nothing good that happened here. There is no women's liberation. Women did not get liberated to go and slaughter their own children. That just is not the case.
1: And yet it has become a situation where this lone juror, who's most likely a man based on what the defense attorney said, this guy is going to be doxxed. They're going to want to kill this guy. I mean, I think he's brave. I mean, I applaud him, but you know, if it hasn't happened already, they're going to be, and Kevin Reddington basically already kind of doxxed the guy. They're going to be going after this guy and saying toxic masculinity. They're going to want him dead.
2: Yeah.
1: I mean, he's going to need like his own police force to protect him.
2: Yeah, I am surprised that the prosecution allowed a jury that was so heavily female, because surely they must have foreseen that if there was going to be a sympathy vote here, it was going to come from women mostly. I think there were 9 women and 6 men. That's not a balanced jury, in my view, particularly in a case of this sort. And you're right, this lone holdout. And frankly, good for him for standing his ground and not being rolled over. Because I think most, you know, very often on these juries, someone just gets basically talked down. And this guy refused to budge. He had conviction that murder is murder, I suppose. We'll hear from him later, I presume. But, you know, I think if I had been on this jury and listened to all this testimony, and I think a lot of us had read most of this stuff, I would want some punishment. Again, I think maybe a lesser charge would have been a better plan, but maybe that's what they'll come back with.
1: You know, I think you're right on that point. And it's something I also heard Jonathan Turley say earlier today and Paul Morrow say earlier today. I think you're right in that sense. But, you know, you just made a really good point, too, which is that it's heartbreaking and sickening watching this trial, and we're gonna have to do it all over again, presumably. And you know, you said maybe the emotion will be out of it. I just don't know if that's possible given the time in which we live right now, because when women are making TikTok videos when they're talking about murdering their kids in support of Lindsey Clancy, right? I mean, like, how does that not just make your blood boil, right? So the emotions are definitely going to continue running high, I think.
2: Except I think the attention span of Americans, and particularly people of this sort who protest, they jump from one protest to another.
1: True.
2: With alacrity. You know, today it's Palestine, tomorrow it's Lindsey Clancy, who knows what comes next. My guess is that people will move on. We don't have a very long attention span. Something else will catch the public eye. And my guess is the next time around, there will not be so many people. But by the way, what's up with jurors wearing pink? I mean, coming into the courtroom, basically acknowledging or announcing their views on this. I think that is so profoundly wrong. And I'm surprised a little bit that the judge did not maybe at that point say, well, you know, you already have made up your opinion, your mind on this case. Maybe you should step down and an alternate juror should step in, because I thought that was pretty bad.
1: Yeah, and that was three. We're talking about 3 jurors here wearing pink over the course of 2 days. I agree with you. If nothing else, the judge should have pulled those jurors in and polled them and said, are you wearing this in support of Lindsey Clancy? Which brings us to a broader point. That jury should have been sequestered. They never should have been able to see all those people outside the courthouse.
2: Yeah.
1: Because they obviously were swayed by the emotions of this. And maybe they felt as if it was some sort of girl power thing and they had a side with their sisters in pink outside. But those jurors should have been kicked off and they should have brought three alternates in. And I'm surprised the prosecution didn't raise that point today.
2: When
1: Kevin Reddington was saying we need to kick off the lone juror, he should have been like, well, you kick him off, we're going to kick off the three who wore pink.
2: Yeah. Yeah, because after all, that just sort of gave support to the people outside who were yelling and screaming in support of Lindsey Clancy, right? I mean, that kind of fueled the whole outrage over the fact that she might be held accountable. But you know what, folks? You are held accountable. Frankly, if not here on earth, you're going to be held accountable in the eyes of God. And what she did is incomprehensible to me. I have three children. And I couldn't even listen to this stuff in the beginning because it was so appalled me and made me sort of physically ill.
1: Yeah, I mean, I'm the same with me. I mean, I have three kids, and I would do anything for my kids. I'd run into a exactly. fire. I'd run into traffic for them. Anything. I just can't comprehend that. But I said that to somebody, and they actually said to me, "Well, but you're a man. You don't understand what it's like to go through postpartum." And the fact that that became a thing. And that became an issue was another dividing line. That's not going to go away.
2: No, but again, I think that the prosecution should have seen that coming, and
1: yes.
2: how they allowed the jury to become so heavily female, I don't know. I'm sure the defense was delighted because they expected to play on their sympathies. They expected to look. I don't know how many of those women on the jury have had children. Maybe some of them did experience depression in the aftermath. I never did, so I think maybe I'm lucky on that score. But again, anyone who's had children and doesn't relish their existence, I don't know. I just can't deal with that at all.
1: Yeah, and the point that you made about the attention span, I think you're right. That is what my hope is as well, because you see these people on the left, you know, they'll be trading in their pink shirts that they wore for Lindsay to get their Ayatollah flags by Tuesday. You know what I mean? So that cause du jour will be there for them.
2: Without a doubt. Then, you know, they'll be rallying around some teacher somewhere who feels like they've been canceled or who knows what. I mean, look, everyone, it just seems like there's so much anger, and it's so, in a way, it's so impersonal because most of these people don't know this woman. I imagine a lot of the people who are protesting have never had kids. What do they have in common with Lindsey Clancy? They're female. Well, good. That's great. But, you know, have some perspective. And the perspective is not, once again, that she was just in an unfortunate plan. I mean, she planned this out. She planned it out. And yes, she had trouble with mental instability. I think there's no question about that. But it certainly seemed like she was pretty cool and calm and collected. And by the way, has she ever said anything remorseful or she sits there stone-faced day after day? I think that's part of my problem. She doesn't even look like this has bothered her very much, which, I don't know. I'm sure that's not the case, but it sure looks that way.
1: Yeah, it's really amazing that we're in this moment right now where a woman who murders her three kids could divide America on what should happen to her. Like that to me just says a lot about our society and the fact that the outrage mob can change the conversation. And also, too, that there's such little regard for life. There's such little regard for human life.
2: That is the worst part of all of this. And again, going back to the infanticide law, oh my God. But also, let's not forget Luigi Mangione. I mean, here's a guy who shot a guy in cold blood, killed a father of two, apparently a very good guy, and people are literally thinking he's a hero. So talk about a disregard for life. This isn't a male-female thing. There is no mitigating circumstance in the situation with Luigi Mangione. He's just a bad guy who decided that he was going to do this. And I'm afraid an awful lot of it, those kinds of actions and trying to kill President Trump or whatever, maybe ideological, but also very much driven by the ambition to be a big guy on social media, you know, make TikTok videos about yourself, et cetera, et cetera. It's disgusting. It is truly disgusting. The moral depravity of some of these people, you just can't imagine it. Maybe Lindsey Clancy had severe depression, severe enough that she was just sort of out of her mind with unhappiness and did this terrible thing, what's the excuse for Luigi Mangione? There isn't any. Or a lot of the other people who are in cold blood murdering people these days. And what do we have? We have the mayor of New York City apologizing to the family of the murderers and the criminals, not the victims. I mean, honestly, things are so upside down and backwards right now. It is just sort of, it takes your breath away.
1: Liz Peek, I always appreciate talking with you. I really do. And I appreciate your passion on this. So thanks for joining us today and have a great Labor Day weekend.
2: Thanks, you too. Thanks for having me. Take care.
1: Take care. And we'll be back on the Guy Benson Show covering all this breaking news for you. Don't go away.
0: It's Rich Zeoli.

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24: One big creative software company wants to integrate more with tools you might use at work. 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How does that work? You converse with Slack's chatbots. Let's say you need to design an infographic. You can ask the bot to do it using data sent to you in a Slack chat by a colleague. You can ask it to make changes or edits, transform it into video or audio-related content, and send it off for approval. The idea is to use your apps collaboratively, but without the need to shift between them. Adobe already offers similar integrations with ChatGPT and will soon offer them for Google's Gemini AI. With Fox on Tech, I'm Eben Brown, Fox News.

So, obviously, this is a huge, massive story. Lindsey Clancy, this case, it has been all over television day after day. And it's going to be another big story when it comes back. The key, though, is I think over this weekend, it's very possible we may hear from some of these jurors. So if you were thinking to yourself, well, now it's gonna quiet down, I don't think so. I don't think so. And Kevin Reddington is acting like a mob boss up there, going off about the lone juror and saying, I hope he can sleep at night. Just railing against this guy. This guy has a right to believe that Lindsey Clancy's guilty. It's outrageous that the defense attorney is calling this guy out like that. He had his chance to appeal. The appeal was denied. He went to the state Supreme Court. They denied his appeal. They said, no, we're not kicking this juror off. He has a right to have a different opinion than the other 11 on the jury. And you would hope that if it was you who was charged with a crime and somebody thought you were not guilty, that one lone juror would hold out. But in this case, because he wants the jury to find Lindsey Clancy not guilty by reason of insanity, and one juror thinks she's guilty, he's just railing against this guy. Like, how dare he believe she's guilty? Because she's guilty. That's why. And he saw the evidence, and he heard it all, and he believes that she's guilty. And that's his right as a juror. I can't wait to hear from this guy. But if I were him, I don't know if I'd say anything. Knowing the way this country is, knowing the way that the people, and you know who I'm talking about here, would come after this guy, if I were him, I'd keep my mouth shut. I would keep my mouth shut, but I bet you he'll be doxxed. They'll probably know his identity before the day's over. Maybe before the show's over. That is a terrible thing. A terrible thing. Because this man did his job under the Constitution to be a juror. And the idea that you just have to give in to the mob. Well, if the mob says 11 say she's not guilty, therefore you got to jump on board too. That's insane. That's absurd. Our jury system cannot operate that way. Our criminal justice system would fall apart. People would be found guilty when they're not. So that's insane. But if I were him, I would move. I'd change my name. I'd get the hell out of there because you know what the woke mob's going to do. You know that. And it's a scary time to be right now, but I imagine we'll hear from a lot of these people as the day goes on and through the weekend too. So if you're hoping for a quiet weekend, you're probably not going to get it, but we'll see. All right, coming up, we got to talk jobs. There's great numbers on map. There's a whole lot to talk about. It's the Guy Benson Show. Don't go away.

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3: 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In conjunction with the forces of our coalition partners, the United States has moved under the code name Operation Desert Storm.
4: 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Iraq's army is defeated. 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
9: The extended gameplay reveal for Grand Theft Auto 6 was a resounding success, racking up over 15 million views on YouTube alone, and countless more on Netflix, and millions more across influencers streaming reactions to the 26 minutes of story and mission gameplay.
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9: 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Eamon Dignam, Fox News.
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14: This is a Fox News alert. A mistrial in Massachusetts on Lisa Brady. With the jury deadlocked on day 7 of deliberations, the judge declaring a mistrial at the Lindsey Clancy murder trial. That leaves prosecutors to decide what happens next.
15: I'm going to be meeting with our team, and we will address this case further at the appropriate time in the context of an official court proceeding.
14: Plymouth County District Attorney Tim Cruz telling reporters there will not be a decision on a possible retrial right now, also calling it an emotional day for everyone.
15: I bring it all back to the child victims in this case, Cora, Dawson, and Callan. This was and has always been about getting justice for those three little babies.
14: Clancy was charged with murder for killing all three of her young children. The jury was allowed to consider lesser counts of second-degree murder and manslaughter and the defense argument she was suffering from postpartum psychosis at the time.
16: My client is well aware of the fact that her three kids, who she loved dearly, of the victims in this case.
14: Defense attorney Kevin Reddington filed an unsuccessful emergency appeal over a juror he accuses of not following the law in a debate over reasonable doubt.
16: My heart breaks for her. She deserved that acquittal that she should have had.
14: Clancy, who's in a wheelchair after a suicide attempt, has been held at a state psychiatric hospital. President Trump calls the new employment report phenomenal. 162,000 jobs created in August. Triple the number expected.
17: And you've seen nothing yet. I mean, when those factories, we're building more factories than plants in the United States today than at any time in the history of our country.
14: The Labor Department also revising July's job loss into a gain of 21,000 as the president pushes again for lower interest rates. But stocks finish lower. The Dow down 272 points at the bell. 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
14: After Vice President J.D. Vance said he wouldn't call it a war with Iran, President Trump telling reporters,
17: military conflict, if you want, some people could call it a war. I don't think it matters what you call it. What matters is the fact that we have had tremendous success. We stopped Iran from having a nuclear weapon.
14: Also insisting again, the U.S. controls the Strait of Hormuz and has been bringing out more oil escorting ships. This as the conflict continues to disrupt global energy markets.
21: The national average for diesel climbing to $5.85 a gallon. The average for regular unleaded, $4.14 per gallon. With the Iran conflict creating uncertainty around oil supplies and shipping through the region. Higher diesel prices could also raise transportation and farming costs, potentially putting additional pressure on prices for consumers. President Trump has pointed to U.S. energy production and efforts to increase domestic supply. He's also criticized Big Oil, accusing them of price gouging with ExxonMobil, Chevron, and Shell, all reporting record or near record quarterly profits. Jeff Manasso, Fox News.
14: And that's a new record for diesel prices and for AAA's Labor Day weekend gas prices. A watchdog report accuses the now former Labor Secretary of drinking on the job and overseeing a toxic work environment.
22: A report from the Labor Department's Office of Inspector General alleges former Labor Secretary Lori Chavez Dreamer engaged in an inappropriate relationship with a member of her security detail and repeatedly directed staff to perform personal tasks on government time. It also accuses her of inappropriately combining personal and official travel, of violating the department's alcohol policies and failing to report gifts through proper channels.
14: Fox's Kristen Goodwin. This comes months after Chavez Dreamer resigned. The Labor Department says it respects the integrity of the Inspector General's investigation. Recapping stocks, the Dow down 271, the S&P and the NASDAQ also in the red. I'm Lisa Brady, Fox News.
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0: A new generation of conservative talk. 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
1: It's a busy day today with breaking news all over the place, and I am just grateful that you are with us today. We'll continue to keep you updated throughout the show today, but obviously if you're just joining us, first hour of the show, we did a lot on Lindsey Clancy mistrial declared. That is the big, big news today, and I'm grateful that you're here. We had some great experts on it. But now we're going to shift gears a little bit and talk about the economy, the government, jobs, and some Act Blue people who need to be punished for their actions. So here to talk about it is the chairman of the Committee on House Administration, Chairman Brian Stile. He was first elected in 2018. He represents Wisconsin's first congressional district in the U.S. House of Representatives. Chairman, thanks for making time today. I appreciate it.
2: Thanks for having me on.
1: So talk to me about the investigation into Act Blue here. So you guys are looking into how they've made some illegal campaign contributions, correct?
2: Well, this is a three-year-long investigation to determine, does Act Blue have the proper fraud protection programs in place to make sure foreign money is not entering U.S. election systems via the online fundraising platform Act Blue? In many ways, our campaign finance laws have not been updated for the digital era. And what I am concerned about is that Act Blue took advantage of that, had lax fraud protocols in place, and our investigation continues to show that they have not taken it seriously. The bottom line principle is that U.S. elections should be for U.S. citizens only, and it appears that Act Blue is failing to step up to the plate to prevent foreign funds from coming into U.S. elections.
1: So Kimberly Peter Allen, or Peeler Allen, a board member of the Act Blue Democratic Fundraising Organization, according to Fox News, invoked her Fifth Amendment right not to incriminate herself while testifying during a House probe. And what do you do then if these people are not going to cooperate?
2: Well, all options are on the table. We have had a number of individuals who have come in and refused to provide testimony invoking their Fifth Amendment privilege. Obviously, they have a right to do that. But at the same time, I'm of the belief the American people deserve to know exactly what is taking place. Someone in the Act Blue inner circle is speaking to the press, in particular the New York Times, who broke this story wide open 2 years into my investigation. And they have reported that they have allegedly misled Congress. That is a serious offense. We are working to get to the truth, get to the bottom of this, and we're going to continue to ask questions until we get the answers. Separate of that investigation or the investigation, I'm of the belief that we need to dramatically update our campaign finance laws. I'll give you an easy example of that. Under current law and under current systems, the name on the credit card does not need to match the name of the donor. To me, that's just nuts. So an individual can make a donation in the name of someone else. Obviously, that's illegal, but in many ways, there's no step in the system to prevent that from happening, to prevent that type of identity theft and fraud from occurring in our campaign finance system. That's just unacceptable to me.
1: Brian Stile is with me. He's the chairman of the House committee that launched this investigation. By the way, I applaud you for doing so. I think it's incredibly important. Is it true that Act Blue has raised about $20 billion since its inception?
2: Yeah, it's actually pretty unbelievable how successful they have been at funneling money into Democratic campaigns and Democratic causes. Billions of dollars flow through Act Blue every year, $20 billion since its inception. It's all the more reason that it's absolutely imperative that we examine exactly what is taking place at Act Blue to prevent, in particular, not only all illegal contributions, but in particular, foreign funds from entering the system. And by all accounts, Act Blue does not have the fraud protection protocols in place to prevent that from occurring.
1: Now, are you concerned when you talk about foreign money coming in vis-a-vis Act Blue? Are you concerned? Have you seen any evidence that maybe, say, China, for example, is trying to influence our elections by putting money in?
2: Well, we know broadly that our adversaries, such as China, are interested in impacting the U.S. election system. So we know that is the premise. Then the question becomes exactly who is engaged in attempting to flow funds illegally into the system. We have proven certain funds have entered into campaigns across the country through the Democratic online fundraising platform Act Blue. And part of our investigation is to get to the bottom of exactly who is behind this flow of funds and exactly what their purpose is. Separate of that, I still believe we need to update our campaign finance laws to prevent this from happening in the first place.
1: Well, I agree with you, but you know, we hear a lot of names about big money donor. I mean, $20 billion is a ton of cash. So in order for them to raise that kind of money, I mean, you've got to get the titans of the Democrat fundraising machine behind you, I would imagine, the Soroses and everybody else. Have you connected the dots and all that?
2: Yeah, there is a ton of work that's been going into this to identify exactly who is behind this and what is taking place. But part of this is the protocols that are at Act Blue, kind of the campaign finance to make sure that this fraud is not occurring, is not set up. They've taken a very lax approach to fraud writ large. So that makes them susceptible. Once the fraud is in, once the money is in, it's actually very difficult to track where it came from because the system is set up such that if an individual engages, for example, in identity theft, often called smurfing, in the campaign finance side, it's actually very difficult to track the origins of those funds inside the system that they created. That's part of the challenge of the system and one of the reasons that we're engaged in this investigation.
1: And just so people understand, it's illegal for foreigners to give money to U.S. campaigns, correct?
2: Yeah, the law is very clear. Foreign nationals are not allowed to make donations into U.S. political campaigns at the federal level, period. Full stop. The question then becomes is, what does the enforcement mechanism look like and how do we prevent that from occurring? It's almost like saying the speed limit on the interstate, you know, is 70 miles an hour. Well, tell me, is there a sheriff actually enforcing that speed limit? We need the sheriff enforcing the campaign finance contribution laws to make sure that foreigners are not making contributions into U.S. campaigns. We know it's occurred. We know they lack the protocols in place. This is kind of an all-of-the-above investigation into exactly what is taking place at Act Blue.
1: Let's switch gears if we could. Chairman Brian Stiles with me. He represents Wisconsin's 1st Congressional District in the House. Talk to me about the Democrat Socialists of America, this takeover that's happening right now. Do you have any Democrat colleagues who are sane? Are there any left?
2: Well, this is not your grandfather's Democratic Party anymore. In the small handful of Democrats who do represent that part of the party are now becoming beholden to the new rising influence in the Democratic Party, which is the Democratic Socialists of America. Effectively, the Democratic Party has been hijacked by socialists, by activists, and by radicals. And if individuals don't succumb to that pressure, they get pushed out of the way. And we've seen that time and again in primaries across the country. And so we brought to the floor of the House a resolution this week to say, do you oppose and reject socialism? Do you reject the platform of the Democratic Socialists of America? And 192 Democrats voted against that because they are beholden to the radical leftists inside the party.
1: There are a lot of people who are concerned that the Democrat Socialists, as they try to take over now, as they head into general elections, they're going to try to moderate. I mean, we kind of see that with Alexandria Ocasio-Cortez, this effort to kind of remake her into some sort of a moderate. Give us the kind of 30-foot view of how everything's looking heading into midterms. Are you going to the Republican midterm convention next week?

0: important that the American people understand is, and the reason that we brought the resolution to the floor was to show that 192 Democrats support this radical agenda of the Democratic Party, and it's the Republicans that bring the common sense conservative reforms that are needed to get this country back on track.
1: What do you hope to accomplish at the convention next week? I know the president's going to be there, the vice president's going to be there. Is it kind of like a rally the troops moment? What's the agenda?
0: I think it's to force the corporate legacy media to focus on two things. What we've already accomplished, things like the securing of the U.S.-Mexico border and getting illegal immigration at the U.S.-Mexico border effectively to zero, something almost nobody thought was possible before President Trump came back in on his second term. To highlight, for example, the tax reforms and the tax relief that we have provided to hardworking families. For example, no tax on Social Security, no tax on overtime, no tax on tips. But also to double down and to show the contrast between how crazy the Democratic Party continues to be with, for example, boys and girls sports or their interest in raising taxes, their goal to abolish effectively the border and make every illegal alien in the United States of America, a citizen in the United States, eligible to vote. And so forcing the corporate legacy media to examine that as we come up to 8 weeks to the election and the American public starts to tune in, paying attention on the importance of this upcoming primary is going to be absolutely essential.
1: Last question before I let you go, Chairman, which is that the jobs report today, 162,000 new jobs. That's great news. I'm not seeing it a lot of places, though, which is, again, one of the obstacles as you bring up the mainstream corporate media.
0: Yeah, no, exactly. It's about highlighting the success we've had. And I'd also note that these jobs that are being created in the private sector. We saw a time and again where Democratic presidents would come in, would tout jobs numbers, only when you peel back the onion to recognize that massive hiring had occurred in the government. What's good about being a conservative is you support the private sector jobs that grow our economy, and that is exactly what we see in this jobs report.
1: Chairman Brian Steil, thanks so much. I'll let you get back to the fair, and have a great weekend.
0: Thanks for having me on.
1: You bet. More to come on the Guy Benson Show. It's me, Rich Zeoli, in for Guy on this busy Friday before Labor Day weekend, which normally would be a very slow day. We'd be talking about your favorite foods at the state fair, but not today, not now, no way. All right, we'll be right back.
2: In the swamp, not of the swamp. Guy Benson.

0: everyone. 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
1: Neil McDonough portrays Jesus. Stacy Keach, Sean Astin, Michael York, and Kristen Bell provide the voices for some of Jesus' notable followers. 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
1: 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Senior White House correspondents Jackie Heinrich and Peter Ducey anchor from Washington, D.C.
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14: 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In conjunction with the forces of our coalition partners, the United States has moved under the code.

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1: Kuwait is liberated. Iraq's army is defeated. Our military objectives are met.
2: I don't know too much about him, but I knew that people was complaining about his apartment smelling. 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
3: 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I cannot shake off these accusations because they play to the worst stereotypes we have about black men in this country.
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7: This is House Call for Health. Spending a certain amount of time on social media every day can increase the risk of depression. That's a suggestion from a new study published in the journal NPJ Mental Health Research after researchers looked at data from more than 180,000 people ages 18 to 70 gathered between the years 2014 and 2024. The study found depression rates rose over the decade when participants reached at least 2.5 hours of daily social media use. Researchers also found for each extra hour of screen time per day, participants had about a 17% higher chance of self-reporting depression. Senior researcher Hans Breiter, a professor at the University of Cincinnati, calls social media harmful for individuals across the lifespan, adding, "We should not subject ourselves to a product using addiction science to optimize our viewing time." A co-author noting that what began as a social outlet with people you knew now has more to do with content from strangers. For more health news, go to foxnewshealth.com. House Call for Health, I'm Lisa Brady, Fox News.
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9: The folks who make Purina Puppy Chow and Kitten Chow are searching for America's chief snuggle officer. Out of loads of entries, three kittens and three pups are vying for votes to get the job.
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9: Dr. Callie Harris, a veterinary communications specialist for Purina, says the top snuggle candidates have special qualities.
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9: One puppy and one kitty will each get $25,000, and an animal shelter in the winner's hometown gets $10,000. See the candidates' pictures by doing a search on Purina Chief Snuggle Officer and vote through September 30th.
10: As many times as they want. The more, the better.
9: Take pause. Jill Nato, Fox News.
11: I'm Ashley Dvorkin with a Fox Celebrity Profile with Will Forte and Lana Condor of the live-action mixed with animation movie Coyote vs. Acme, which follows Wile E. Coyote hiring a lawyer to take on Acme for all those faulty gadgets.
12: Which of the cartoon characters might have been the toughest to work with? Who's the prankster?
13: I'll tell you, I am not going to rat out any of these animated characters. You know, honestly, it was such a thrill. While we were doing it, it was a very fun shoot, but a lot of times it just didn't register the gravity of what you were doing. You're acting with these icons, and so it's a really cool, special thing.
14: I'd echo what Will said, and there were definitely times where, an example is just when we were filming the Carrot Festival with Bugs Bunny, and I remember you almost like leave your body for a second and you realize, oh my God, I'm in a scene with arguably one of the most iconic cartoon characters ever?
11: Ashley Dvorkin, Fox News.

0: You know, the question around what Christine, producer Christine, does after the show is something that always hangs on our minds. Hearing the, I don't know if you were able to hear, there's a promo for George Bush talking about President Bush about 9/11. 9/11's next week, obviously. And Cookie, you mentioned how after the show today, you're going to be watching the 9/11 documentary on Netflix. Is that right?
1: That's correct.
0: I didn't even know there was one, to be honest with you.
1: Yes, I think it's something, I haven't watched it yet. It's something about the younger generation. So I'm intrigued. And I had said to you, I said, Rich, all I want to do is go home, order some takeout, and watch a 9/11 documentary. And I told my husband that, and he said, boy, you sure know how to live on a Friday night.
0: Listen, there's nothing better in my mind. Take out, watch a movie, and don't go anywhere and don't deal with anybody. That's a fantastic Friday night. What are you talking about?
1: I know. Is that what happened? I mean, I hit

0: 45. And even when my friends say, oh, do you want to come over? Do you want to do something? It's like, nope. No, I don't. No, I don't. What happens?
1: Yeah. It's called middle age.
0: I also want to go to the beach tomorrow. And I know, oh my God, I'm such an old person. I know you got to get on the road, you know, early in New Jersey if you want to get to the beach. So I want to get up, you know, go to the gym. I don't know who I am. I want the old Cookie back.
1: Nah, the new Cookie, new and improved Cookie 2.0. now you're going to, you watch this trial every day. You're going to miss the, what was it? The court reporter or the court jester. What's her name?
0: Oh,
1: who's the woman?
0: The court clerk. Good morning, Your Honor. That one.
1: That one. Yeah.
0: I love her when she's like, good morning, Your Honor. In the Commonwealth of Massachusetts versus Lindsay Clancy, defended by Kevin Reddington. She just has such a way about her. And I just love the accent. I really do.
1: Yeah, and considering that, it's a pretty depressing trial, but she was uplift every day. She was happy and in a great mood. Like, you know, good morning, Your Honor.
0: Good morning,
1: every
0: Your
1: day,
0: Honor.
1: Yeah.
0: We'll probably hear that again, I assume. Because it would be in the same court, correct?
1: I would. Well, they could ask for a change of venue. That's certainly possible. I don't know why they would.
0: What does a change of venue truly do?
1: In this day and age with media, nothing. I mean, in the old days, you change venue, you'd go to a place and nobody would know what you were talking about because... But now with social media, where are you going to go? The moon? Like, who doesn't know about this case?
0: Well, I be honest, I think a lot of people didn't know about this case before 5 weeks ago.
1: No, I agree with you that. But as of right now, at this moment...
0: Everybody. That's all everybody is talking about.
1: Right. So changing venue would be to try to get 12 jurors who don't really feel passionately about this... Because they don't live there. Well, they're not neighbors with the person. It's not their community. That's kind of the old idea. But everybody's passionate about this case. So it doesn't matter where you move, if you move venue. I don't think it would change anything.
0: I agree with you. And I think it's going to be even harder to find a jury the next go around after so much hoopla. But listen, this has happened before and people will get through it. Like, look what happened with Karen Reed.
1: Mm-hmm.
0: It's the same thing. What is going on in New Jersey, in Massachusetts? What's up in the water up there?
1: Something in the water. It's the lobster rolls, I think. I think all the lobster that they're eating is the lobster. No, because that would be, Maine would really be affected by that if that was the case. I don't know. Karen's right. Karen Reed was Massachusetts. I forgot that.
0: Yeah, and there's Karen Reed, this one. There's another one coming up, I believe, about in Canton, about a cop that murdered his... you know, side piece girlfriend.
1: Oh, yeah, I saw that one, too, yeah.
0: My husband's from Massachusetts, right outside of Boston. His whole family's up there. I best stay in New Jersey for a while.
1: Probably smart. By the way, Jonathan Turley, I don't know if we can get him on the show. He's pretty busy, but he is just tearing Kevin Reddington apart on social media right now, on Twitter.
0: Oh, he's been tearing Big Red apart for a while now, and I don't appreciate it.
1: He wrote, Reddington's attack on the holdout juror in front of the courthouse was, in my view, an outrageous and reckless moment. It would warrant a response from the judge about stoking the rage against this one juror. Reddington insisted that it is not a time for gloating, and then declared how he crushed the district attorney. I would not be surprised if the district attorney Crew sends a letter to Judge Sullivan on the attack of Reddington on this holdout juror. The fact is that his name is likely to be discovered eventually, and Reddington just fueled the rage with rhetoric about stealing the case and denying justice for some unknown reason. The reason is that the juror was not convinced by the defense. It was a breathtaking lack of judgment and restraint from the defense counsel. In my view, it would warrant a communication from the court. In a nation of rage addicts, Reddington just supplied a villain for cathartic fury.
0: Can you explain the end? I don't understand what
1: that means. Cathartic, like it feels good. You know what I mean? You break something and because it feels good.
0: Yeah. I've done that many a time.
1: Have you ever go to, you've heard of rage rooms, right? Where you can pay to smash things.
0: I would love to do that.
1: Yeah. I think they should bring him to the Jersey Shore Boardwalk. Just smash, you know?
0: I don't understand why people are coming down so hard on Big Red. He's just trying to defend his client, and he's doing everything he can.
1: Be honest, if I were charged, I'd hire him. I mean, I'm just saying, you know, I may not like the guy, but I'd hire him. You don't have to like your attorney. You just got to make sure he wins. All right, more to come on the Guy Benson Show. Don't go away.
2: Fox News, I'm Tom Graham. A Massachusetts judge declaring a mistrial in the Lindsay Clancy murder trial. Fox's Brian Yenis outside the Plymouth courthouse.
3: A jury of 9 women and 3 men deliberated for nearly 40 hours over the course of 6.5 days, and they came back deadlocked 3 times.
2: Clancy has admitted to killing her 3 young children. Her defense, though, argues she's not criminally responsible for strangling them to death because she suffered from postpartum psychosis. Attorney Kevin Reddington offering his praise following the mistrial.
4: I'm representing a woman who is a fantastic, wonderful individual. This woman is so brave.
2: He says he is ready to retry the case and blamed one individual juror for the mistrial. 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
1: Thank you, Prevagen. We appreciate it very, very much. It is the Guy Benson Show. It's me, Rich Zeoli, with you today. Thanks for hanging out. Appreciate it very, very much. First hour of the show was all about the trial. 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But I want to mention something. So last night, I had to go to a wake for a friend of mine who passed away very unexpectedly. I make wine with these friends in New Jersey. I've been making wine with them for 25 years, probably 20 years. It's good, by the way. It's very good wine. It's not the garage Italian wine that you're thinking of. It's actually really good. So one of the guys passed away. So we went up there, my wife and I, to the wake in North Jersey. And we drove back and we went by Rutgers University. Rutgers is the State University of New Jersey. And I have a buddy of mine who was at the game. He was there, and we were teasing him because Rutgers, listen to this now, they paid. You ever wonder about waste in college or where your money goes in college or whether or not you should send your kids to college or your grandkids? Or they paid Rutgers $1.55 million to UMass to play them last night in their home opener. $1.5 million they paid, and then they got slaughtered. It was a humiliating loss by Rutgers. Rutgers got slaughtered by UMass after paying $1.55 million. And I just, as I heard that, I could not believe that that actually occurs. We're talking about the cost of college. We have people out there who don't know how they're going to pay for college. We throw money around, especially when it comes to college football. I mean, it's insane to me. And then for them to have a humiliating loss, which, I mean, obviously they can't control that, but it shows you how stupid a decision that is to turn around and go, oh, yeah, let's just throw $1 million at this. But it gets worse, because when you look at the fact that since the Rutgers, this is one example now, joined the Big Ten, $500 million hole. That's $500 million gone. Money, $500 million gone. The local newspaper, NJ.com, doing an investigation into this. They said there was a $78 million shortfall at the university in fiscal year 2025. $78 million. This is the state school. I mean, this is the kind of stuff that needs to be investigated. We're having all these investigations about fraud out there. We're having all these conversations about holding people accountable for fraud. A $78 million shortfall in fiscal year 2025, adding up to a stunning $516 million hole since joining the prestigious Big Ten Conference in 2014. The eye-popping numbers have spread like wildfire across social media. You've had Clay Travis jump in and talk about this, Chuck Todd jump in and talk about this, and people are just turning around and going, how is this even possible? It's possible because colleges have become money laundering institutions. They really have. They've become money laundering institutions. And now there's a whole thing where the latest now is this scam where You can leave college as an athlete, go play in the NFL, and then come back and play in college. And after this decision by this judge in Louisiana, they've ruled for the players, and now these players are going to be able to play. So Daquan Wright, Xavier Harris are cleared to return to college football after brief stints in the NFL. And this is the kind of thing that people are getting very, very upset about. 42 athletes from various different sports who have sued the NCAA in Louisiana to play a fifth and final season of college sports. So now they have an injunction on this. Governor Jeff Landry of Louisiana tweeted out, "The court has ruled in favor of the athletes. Again, they are not professional football players circling back after years in the NFL. They are college players who were told by the NCAA that they were done. So they took the only door that was open, only to watch the NCAA change the lock behind them. I'm sure these athletes are relieved and anxious to get back in the game. Let's spot the ball." So a lot of people are angry about this. The governor got replies from all over the place on this. But mainly people said that this is the kind of thing where if the colleges are going to be able to do this, and we're talking about the massive amounts of money that go to college football, maybe we should just deal with athletes who are not people that left college. Like, maybe we should deal with people that are trying to play the game and they're amateurs. But that whole system now has blown apart. I mean, you realize that. And I have no problem with athletes making money on their image and likeness, no problem whatsoever. But between all the various gambling sites that are out there for this, do not kid yourself and think that college football is actually some sort of an amateur contest, because it's not. No way. And especially with this ruling right now, you have essentially now said that players can declare for the NFL draft, compete in the NFL preseason, and then return to college football. And then play college football. And obviously these guys are really, really good. So the schools have an incentive to want them. But I think it's if you leave, should the door be closed? That's it. And we all know, and this is the joke about this, we all know these guys are not going to actually learn anything. They're not going to get a degree. They're not going to actually understand something. And I looked at this from a variety of different angles, and it keeps coming down to the massive amount of money that is pumped into college sports, particularly college football, for example. And it seems to be never ending. Like the head coach at Rutgers, for example, that guy, if they were to fire him, he gets a $17 million payout. $17 million payout. Think about that for a second. $17 million to fire the guy. They're going to get rid of the guy. They got to pay him $17 million. Pretty good money. But where does it all come from? Now you can say, well, the football program makes money. Okay, well then why, like for Rutgers, for example, why are they $500 million in the hole? And every college is raising their tuition and passing more costs onto parents every single day, it seems like, every single day. And you also have to have this conversation like, yeah, you know, if you're a college athlete, yes, I can understand why going to college works for you. I could definitely understand that. Because if you go, you can make a lot of money in your life. What about the people that go to college and just get a worthless art history degree? You know, I have a theory that a lot of what's fueling the Democrat Socialists of America right now is actually college for two fronts. Number one, it's the indoctrination of students in college by all these professors who are out there who are completely socialist in their thinking, and they love the philosophy of socialism, and they've never actually had a job outside of the classroom before. They've never actually worked in the private sector. They get these young, fertile minds in their classroom, and they start going on about how great socialism is. And they start trashing, like, when you start trashing capitalism in a school where you've got to spend $100,000 a year to go there, think about that for a second. You'll have these professors who get paid hundreds of thousands of dollars a year with football programs that bring in, you know, tens of millions of dollars for the university, and professors who trash capitalism. And if it wasn't for capitalism, nobody would afford to send their kids there. And these colleges are not open to everybody. They're not open. It's not like you can just go and you can just jump in. I have friends who they're trying to send their daughter to Princeton. So they've had to hire a college advisor who can help them with the entire process of all this. And the other problem that I think is that so many people are graduating college, hundreds of thousands of dollars in debt. And unless you can get a gig with the NFL, I mean, which is great, more power to you if you can, then they find out they can't get a job. Now, there are jobs open. We talked about this earlier. There are jobs open, but you have to be able to want to work, and maybe those jobs are blue collar. And for a lot of these college students who are graduating, they blue collar work is not anything that they have on their dance card, on their bingo card. So no way, they're not doing that. So as you think about the question regarding how is the Democrat Socialists of America, how are they making so much progress? It's that twofold point. Number one, the indoctrination. And then number two, it is turning around and producing these worthless degrees that, quite frankly, people go out there and they don't know what to do with an art history degree. They have no idea. They try to find a job and they can't find a job that's going to actually help them. So they get mad. They listen to Hassan Piker talk about the oligarchs and capitalism and everything else. And they go, oh, that sounds great to me. I'll sign up for that. I'll sign up because I understand the frustration and the anger. But colleges and universities keep fueling this, and there's no checks whatsoever on this. If anything, the government just empowers all this by making student loans just completely available to anybody. So colleges raise the rates, and the government lets you borrow more money. And there's no incentive whatsoever for colleges to cut costs, hold costs in line, nothing. Because if they charge $150,000 a year, which at one point they eventually will, it doesn't matter because somebody will be able to get government money to go to that school. And so there's zero financial accountability. There's zero consequences. And the marketplace doesn't punish them. Because if Harvard charges $200,000 a year, then the other Ivy Leagues will do it too. And there'll be a long waiting list of people that try to get into those schools. So I find it a little interesting as everybody's angry about this idea of these NFL players going to play college after they left the NFL. I find it a little interesting because you could argue that the football programs or the probably only profitable part of many of these schools. But because there's no accountability, and because it's all like a giant like potpourri of money, and then money goes missing, like the case at Rutgers, for example, they have no idea where it went. They literally have no idea where it went. And nobody seems to care about that. Like, that outrage pales in comparison to the outrage over NFL athletes being able to go back into college. Let me play you this. This is Clemson football's head coach, who, after the ruling came out by the judge in Louisiana, saying that these athletes can play. And this is a temporary injunction. It may not go all the way. And by the way, I'd love to know what you think about this. I mean, do you think it's somebody who graduates, not graduates, a lot of these athletes don't graduate, but they leave. Do you think that after they leave college to go to the NFL, and if they can't make it in the NFL, and then they come back to college, they should be able to play? Because that's really the question. If they can make it in the NFL and make the money and everything else, but now these athletes can make money as an athlete, which they couldn't do years ago. So if they can't make it in the NFL, they turn around and then they say, yeah, you know what? We'll play here. And then while I'm playing here, I can make money on my name, my image, and my likeness. Hey, it's capitalism, right? It's all capitalism. But this is what the head coach of Clemson had to say.
2: Chapel, I'm at kind of a loss of words. I would just say it's kind of embarrassing. I mean, honestly, it's just embarrassing. That's where we are. And I don't blame the kids and people trying to take advantage of the system. I just think it's embarrassing where we are with college football. No pun intended. We just stay in our lane, you know, here at Clemson. Try to. Every now and then somebody will ram into us, but we try to just kind of handle our business here. But it's embarrassing. I mean, it really is. You know, we have no rules. There's no governance. I mean, it's a joke.
1: And you know, that frustration that he's talking about, too, is a frustration that's echoed by a lot of people when they think that there's no accountability whatsoever. None. Zero accountability for anything. I mean, I live in New Jersey. So when I read that story about Rutgers, I just lost my mind. And I said, this is another example of universities, colleges, and they're just able to funnel money. And then nobody looks into what they're doing because they don't want to. They don't want to question this stuff. It's the same reason why they don't want to question this ruling right now, because if it helps the school, if it makes the school more money, then eventually they'll all do it. I mean, if these schools can make more money by having former NFL players play who left their college and come back, then they'll do it. That's the bottom line. Their professors will preach about socialism and scream about socialism, but the schools will absolutely 100%, if it helps their bottom line, they'll bring the students back in a heartbeat. I shouldn't even call them students. They'll bring the athletes back in a heartbeat. No doubt about it. And this is what Clay Travis had to say about the missing money from Rutgers. Holy crap, Rutgers Athletics lost $78 million last year. The school's lost $516.9 million since they joined the Big Ten. To this day, I still don't know where that money went. And then a school pays $1.5 million to have another school play it on its home opener, and then it gets destroyed. How stupid is that? But look, I mean, more power to the athletes, like the coach said. Go play. Why not? Here's Daquan Wright and his attorney reacting to the judge's ruling, letting them leave the NFL effectively and go play in college again.
3: What are you most looking forward to about Saturday?
4: Just putting on a college uniform again and going out there and have fun and embracing my opportunity.
5: It's not about Coach Kiffin. It's not about LSU. It's about treating these kids fairly. It's about the fair application. If you're going to apply the rules, apply them fairly to everyone. So today, justice was served. And justice was served through the SEC. It was served like a cold cup of gumbo, and that judge forced them to eat it.
1: Cold cup of gumbo. And here's the head coach of UT Austin. He is not happy with this whatsoever. Cut 43.
6: The fact that somebody out there is going to take a player on off of an NFL roster and tell somebody who's been doing it for 9 months, go kick rocks, that morally is wrong.
1: That morally is wrong. Do you agree with that? Is that morally wrong? All right, that's the question for you here on the Guy Benson Show. And by the way, you know, as we're watching, it is a mistrial in the Lindsey Clancy case. I spent a lot of time on that earlier today. And politically speaking, I will just tell you that the dividing lines are already being drawn over this lone juror holdout, who was apparently the guy that led to this mistrial in the first place. So keep your eyes on that for the weekend. But as far as just kicking back and watching college football and thinking it could be without controversy, not going to happen today as we head into this Labor Day weekend. We'll be right back.
0: Miss a minute, miss a lot. 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
1: I would unleash the Mossad to do what they were doing early on. 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We know the threats are everywhere. The Mossad knows exactly where these people are. Thankfully, they have Iranians who have, are willing to be double agents for them. 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
14: I'm Ashley DeVorkin with a Fox Celebrity Profile with Will Forte and Lana Condor of the live-action mixed-with-animation movie Coyote vs. Acme, which follows Wile E. Coyote hiring a lawyer to take on Acme for all those faulty gadgets.
15: 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Who's the prankster?
16: 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You're acting with these icons, it's a really cool, special thing.
17: 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Question mark?
14: Ashley DeVorkin, Fox News.
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18: 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President Lyndon Johnson.
20: It is true that a house divided against itself is a house that cannot stand. I have concluded that I should not permit the presidency to become involved in the partisan division that are developing in this political year. And I will not accept the nomination of my party for another term as your president.
21: And I've seen the promised land. I may not get there with you, but I want you to know tonight that we as a people will get to the promised land.
22: America tonight is ashamed. Again, an assassin has struck down a man who wanted only peace and nonviolence. Dr. Martin Luther King Jr. is dead.
23: The doctor's now on the scene. Kennedy is lying in a pool of blood.
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0: So as we continue here on the Guy Benson Show, we were just chatting off air a little bit, heading into Labor Day weekend. What you got any big plans, Cookie? You going to the beach?
1: Yeah, just to the beach.
0: Okay. Just to the beach.
1: Yeah, nothing huge. I just want to
0: relax.
1: That's
0: great that you're going to the beach. It's a big deal.
1: Yeah, and you know what? I want to get ready because Guy Benson will be back on Tuesday.
0: Yes.
1: So.
0: Yeah, is he fired up for his return show on Tuesday?
1: Yes, he is. I think we all are.
0: Do you have great guests lined up? You have a little tease for us?
1: I do. We are going to have Brett Baer. We're going to have Mary Catherine Hamm. And we're going to have Enes Kanter on.
0: Wow.
1: Yeah.
0: Perfect time with Enes
1: Kanter. Actually, Guy doesn't know all that. So there you go, Guy.
0: There you go. Great job by you. And Enes Kanter, too. It's a perfect time with it. WNBA announcing that they have their new commissioner after the woke commissioner got fired because you didn't know what a woman was.
1: Yeah.
0: She was the head of the women's basketball association and didn't know what a freaking woman was. How can you do that job if you don't know what a woman is?
1: It'll be interesting.
0: It's literally in the name. It's in the name, Christine.
1: Well, Rich, I don't want to get myself in trouble. You never know.
0: Well, that's true. But he'll be a great guest because he wants to play for the WNBA.
1: Yes, he does, which I find hysterical.
0: Yeah, he wants to put on a jersey and play, which I'm all for that. I think that would be fantastic. Just get a group of guys together, Enes Kanter and his buddies, and do that. Wonderful. And Brett Baer wants to play for the WNBA too, right?
1: Does he?
0: No, I'm kidding. I'm just joking. It's not why you're having him on the show.
1: No, yeah. I figured it would be good just to get Guy and Brett back in the groove, you know, and then especially Mary Catherine Hamm. We're going to do a special segment with her where she goes through all the big news of the summer that Guy may have missed, and then Guy can give his opinion about.
0: Oh, excellent. Very good. Do you think he's been paying attention to the news this summer?
1: Of course he has. I do think he's really spaced himself more than ever. And I'm happy for him for that because he really wanted to just, you know, be home with the family. He never gets time like that. He's a very, very busy person. He's constantly on the road. We're actually heading on the road next, not this coming week, but the following week. We're going to Kansas City. We're going to do a really fun event at KCMO with Pete Mundo. And we're going to go to Monday Night Football out there to see the Chiefs and the Broncos.
0: Very nice. Excellent.
1: Yes. It'll
0: be
1: a good time.
0: Maybe some of those players will be playing in college before you know it.
1: Rich.
0: They can hope. You got to have a dream, right? Just kidding.
1: I don't see a big deal about that.
0: You don't?
1: No, but I'm also not a huge, you know, college football person. And also, nobody's coming to me about anything talking football because I'm a huge Jets fan. So.
0: Yeah. Yeah, you poor thing. You deserve a day at the beach and a cocktail.
1: Thank you.
0: All Jet fans, you deserve that. All right, big hour coming up. The jobs report looks fantastic. It's great. Let's talk about it. Don't go away.

0: This is House Call for Health. The FDA approving a drug that could transform pancreatic cancer treatment, the pill nearly doubling survival rates in a landmark trial. Dr. Brian Wolpin is the director of the Hale Family Center for Pancreatic Cancer Research and was the principal investigator on the trial that led to the FDA approval of RasinQ.
1: We have primarily had chemotherapy to use, IV medicines, and have quite a bit of side effects, and that's really what we've had to treat the disease. This drug is different. First, it's a pill. You take it once a day. And second, it's not a chemotherapy. It really tries to block a specific mutation in the tumor and therefore tends to have less side effects, better quality of life.
0: For approval, they looked at a randomized, open-label, multi-center clinical trial involving 500 adults who had previously treated metastatic pancreatic adenocarcinoma. For more health news, go to foxnewshealth.com. 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
2: I'm Gianna Gelosi with your Fox True Crime Minute. The man accused of orchestrating rapper Tupac Shakur's killing was convicted in the 1996 Las Vegas drive-by shooting.
3: We, the jury in the above-entitled case, find the defendant, Dwayne Keith Davis, as follows. Count one, murder with use of a deadly weapon. Guilty of first-degree murder with use of a deadly weapon.
2: Jurors unanimously found Dwayne Keefe D. Davis guilty of the murder that has gripped hip-hop fans for nearly 30 years. Prosecutors argued the 63-year-old was a shot caller for the Southside Compton Crips in Los Angeles and sought revenge on Shakur after he attacked his nephew. Davis was never accused of pulling the trigger, but under Nevada law, someone who helps another person commit murder can be convicted of the crime. Prosecutors say Davis is the only person alive who rode in the same car as the shooter three decades ago. He was charged in 2023 after writing a book prosecutors say detailed his involvement. Davis faces a life sentence and will be sentenced October 13th. There's more on this story at foxnews.com or subscribe to the Fox True Crime Podcast. I'm Gianna Gelosi with your Fox True Crime Minute.
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0: The Lindsay Clancy trial is over. I'm Lisa Brady, Fox News. The murder case ending in a mistrial more than 3 years after Clancy's three young children were strangled to death. Fox's Brian Yenis at the courthouse in Plymouth.
5: This jury of nine women and three men deliberated for about 40 hours over 6.5 days, but in the end, they could not reach a unanimous decision about whether or not Lindsay Clancy was sane enough to be held criminally responsible. District Attorney Tim Cruz said this trial was not about the mental health care system. It was about the cruel and calculated murder of three children. A decision is still yet to come on whether there will be a retrial.
6: The noise in this case may be louder than it is for other prosecutions in our county, but we have treated it the same as any other case. Children were murdered, and it's our job to seek justice.
0: Defense attorney Kevin Reddington, who argued Clancy was suffering from postpartum psychosis during the killings, says she grieves her children.
7: I'm representing a woman who is a fantastic, wonderful individual. This woman is so brave.
0: Reddington telling reporters Clancy should have had an acquittal. He made an unsuccessful last-minute appeal to the Massachusetts Supreme Court, arguing in part a holdout juror was refusing to follow the law on reasonable doubt. President Trump says his super PAC, MAGA Inc., will likely spend up to $500 million on the midterm elections.
8: Yeah, we're going to spend a lot of money because we don't want to lose our country.
0: He says contributions will be made to candidates, and he thinks Republicans will do well.
8: Nobody's ever had a first 1.5 years like we have. So we're going to just see. I'm going to spend whatever amount of money necessary to try and help us.
0: The president argues his policies are spurring record investment in the U.S. Democrats say his agenda is failing and making life less affordable. 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
0: The U.S. Supreme Court weighing in on campaign spending for ads, granting an emergency appeal from Republicans in a dispute over the price of campaign ads. A lower court ruled in favor of Democratic candidates who argued cheaper broadcast ads should be limited to candidates, not parties. The Republican campaign arms of the House and Senate asking the Supreme Court to intervene, arguing the appeals court acted too soon. Today's ruling stops the lower court ruling while the Republican appeal continues. Tesla's robotaxi hit the road in Austin, Texas, even as a federal safety investigation continues.
13: It's the company's first ever purpose-built robo-taxi, seats two people and doesn't have a steering wheel, gas and brake pedals, or mirrors, which are obviously very common on just about every other car. The technology it uses is also different from most other self-driving robo-taxis. It relies only on cameras, unlike most autonomous vehicles, which use a combination of cameras, LiDAR, and radar.
0: Fox Business's Grady Trimble, Waymo already has self-driving cars in more than a dozen U.S. cities. A much better jobs report than economists were expecting. 162,000 jobs created in August after a job loss in July, which has been revised to a gain of 21,000.
14: Now, we did see a rise in construction jobs, up 22,000 in August. This fits the message the White House is pushing, that investments will mean a jobs boom in manufacturing. We're seeing that rise of 16,000 jobs, and this could be the turning of the corner for those investments turning into jobs.
0: Fox Business's Edward Lawrence at the White House, but the conflict with Iran still disrupting energy markets. AAA's average gas price hitting a Labor Day weekend record of $4.14 a gallon. Diesel also at a record 585, impacting farming and trucking the most. Stocks finished lower, the Dow dropping 271 points. I'm Lisa Brady. This is Fox News.
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0: 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And now, filling in for Guy Benson, here's Rich Zeoli.
1: And Guy Benson will be back from paternity next week. So I know you're excited about that. But hey, thank you for hanging with me this summer and today. I appreciate it very, very much. And I'm really excited to welcome to the show a guy that I've spoken to in the past, Stephen Moore, co-founder of Unleash Prosperity. He's a writer for the Wall Street Journal, author of The Trump Economic Miracle and The Plan to Unleash Prosperity Again. Steve Moore, how are you, my friend?
2: Yeah, well, I'm great. I mean, we just had a blockbuster jobs report, so very happy about that. I mean, just one of the best we've seen in a long, long time, with a huge number of increase in jobs and people working. And then you had a big increase in people looking for work, which is a good thing, people entering the labor force. So good news at just about the right time. The economy seems to be getting back on track again after. Now, look, prices are still high. I had to fill up the other day. I was driving a car with that takes diesel. Paid $100.
1: Mm-hmm. Yeah, I have a diesel Jeep, yeah. And it's brutal. It's five. Yeah. Average right now $5.85.
2: Yeah, so it's high. But look, I think the sign today is good things are coming for the economy. There are a lot of jobs out there. There are more jobs available than people looking for work.
1: So 162,000 jobs created, which is fantastic. Can you give us a little idea, Steve Moore, about where those sectors, where the jobs were created?
2: Well, that's one of the most interesting things is where the jobs were created. And it's so interesting that so many of these jobs came from the from construction and you know, where the construction is coming from is one of the most controversial issues of the day, which is data centers. Mm-hmm. Well, we're building data centers all over the country now, and they are prodigious producers of new jobs. And these are union jobs that pay, you know, oftentimes $100,000 a year with benefits. So that's a big part of it. There's a manufacturing boom going on in the country as well. Now, we did see one negative thing. We did see an increase in government jobs, which you don't want to see. We want government jobs to be reduced, not increased. But overall, very positive picture. Wages were up 3% over the year. So they're running at pace with inflation right now. But, you know, you still see consumer confidence is low because people are still upset about your grocery prices and gas prices.
1: What do you make of the president's recent moves with regards to beef, where he, I guess, temporarily suspended some tariffs, right, regarding cows that come from other countries?
2: I'm sorry, which tariffs are you talking about?
1: Related to the beef, to try to bring beef prices down.
2: Oh, the beef. Yeah. Well, that's kind of a complicated issue. And
1: foreign cows, right?
2: Yeah, it's complicated because, you know, we have less cattle in the United States today than any time in the last 50 years. And so that, you know, we're just not, we don't have the beef producers we used to. There was a worm this year that affected a lot of the cattle in Texas that reduced the stock. And so, yet the cattle farmers are hurting. And yet, have you been to the grocery store lately, tried to buy ground beef or steak?
1: Yeah,
2: it's really, really expensive. So on the one hand, Trump's kind of between a rock and a hard place. So he wants to help the farmers and the ranchers so they get a decent price for their cattle. But on the other hand, he doesn't want, you know, a steak that costs $30. So that he tried to put a tariff on some of the imported beef, and that would have just raised the price at the grocery store. So I don't actually know what his current position is because it's changed over the last few weeks.
1: And Steve, today the president, vis-a-vis Kevin Hassett, came out and said, look, you know, the Federal Reserve needs to lower interest rates. The August jobs report came in stronger than expected, 162,000 jobs, as we're talking about. And if the Fed doesn't lower interest rates, the president wrote on Truth Social, lower the interest rates because the USA is a much stronger credit than it was just a short time ago. A strong country means a lower interest rate. It's a better credit. And lower the rate or I'll stop trading with countries with which we have a deficit. Steve Moore, what does that mean?
2: Well, boy, is that complicated. First of all, you know, I was on Fox News this morning when the jobs report came out, this blockbuster great jobs report, and a lot of the people on Wall Street were moaning, oh my gosh, you know, more people working, and they seem to think that more people working is going to lead to more inflation. I never understood the logic of that. And by the way, neither does Kevin Warsh, our new Fed secretary. That's called the Phillips curve. It's completely wrong. When more people are working and more people are producing things, then the price of things goes down. It doesn't go up. And so now, what is Kevin Warsh going to do? I think he's going to hold pat. I don't, you know, there were some people saying, well, now we should raise interest rates. I think that would be a mistake. But I don't think he can cut rates right now either, because we still have 3.5% inflation, and we got to get it, push it down to below 2%. So I think the right course of action to keep it where it is, let the economy recover. We got to get that oil price come down. And when the oil price comes down, the rest of the prices will come down. So I think we're on a good path right now, but the Fed, in my opinion, cannot be cutting rates right now.
1: Not cutting rates right now. Okay. But let's think about housing for a second, Steve. Mortgage rates have surged to a high of 6.71%. There's a global bond sell-off.
2: Yeah.
1: I mean, do you worry that the housing market is stagnant or may even get worse if interest rates don't come down and those mortgage rates don't come down?
2: Well, that's another. You're asking tough questions today.
1: I'm sorry. I'm going. You're brilliant. So I figured I might as well
2: prepared better for this. But look, it is a tough question because on the one hand, you know, we've seen big run up in prices. I'm a homeowner, and we've got most of our mortgage paid off. So I like the fact that housing values have gone up because it's an asset to us. But for my kids who don't own a home and want to buy one, you know, they want prices to fall. I do think you're going to see. I'll make a prediction. I think over the next couple of years, you're going to see a fall in home values because people simply can't afford to buy the homes at the current prices. Obviously, you're right. The more the mortgage rate goes up, the more people, again, can't afford to buy a new home. You know, when I was young, I bought my first house with my wife at 31 years old. It was about $130,000. And I had some help with my parents, helped pay the down payment. But you can't find anything. I mean, you can't find anything less than $500,000 today, yeah. You know, in a lot of markets. So it's just tough for young people. But the mortgage rates, I'll tell you one thing, you know, again, I'm older than you are, but when I graduated from college, you know what the mortgage interest rate was? It was 16%. So I laugh when people complain about 6 or 7% mortgages because, you know, I was lived through an era when mortgage rates were a lot higher than they are today. But I sure would like to see those mortgage rates come down because I want my kids to become homeowners. They can't afford to do it right now.
1: Yeah. All right. I'm going to ask you an easy one. All right. Do you ever think?
2: Please ask me.
1: No. It's Friday before Labor Day. This is easy. This is very easy. Do you ever think it's okay to wear shorts in the workplace?
2: Say that again.
1: Is it ever okay to wear shorts in the workplace?
2: You know, I do, but that's when I'm working at home. But you know, it's funny because today's Labor Day. I mean, this is Labor Day weekend, and you know, so Friday, this is the Friday before, and I was very tempted to wear shorts then because it's a hot day in Washington, D.C., but I thought, you know, I don't think the boss should wear shorts into the office. But you know, the way it's getting to be casual every day, I wouldn't be surprised if that day isn't far away where people wear shorts to the office. Do you do it?
1: No, I don't. I don't think men should ever wear shorts unless they're by a body of water. That's my opinion. Or on a golf course, but that's it. Yeah, I'm tough. Yeah. All right, now back to the hard question, Steve Moore. Let's go. as we think about the economy right now, and we think about, you mentioned consumer confidence is still low. How do we fix that? Because, I mean, we're getting into, I guess, the holiday season now, before you know it. I mean, I went to Costco the other day. They have all the Christmas decorations up right now. So knowing that, what steps need to happen to help consumer confidence raise? Or rise.
2: Well, okay, so that is an easier question, but it's still a hard one. Okay, so first of all, if you look at the polling, if you look at consumer confidence among Republicans, guess what?
1: You want me to guess? Okay, we feel good. We feel good.
2: Yeah,
1: the Democrats don't.
2: Good.
1: Yeah,
2: if you're a Republican, so Republicans are twice as likely to say the economy is good than Democrats are. So what that's telling you is, you know, we could be living in the Garden of Eden right now, and a lot of Democrats say this economy sucks. I mean, you know, and they'll say that because they don't like Trump. Now, I was sort of like that when Biden was president. You know, but the economy really was bad when Biden was president. But in other words, you see what I'm saying is that I. Think

0: the trade war with Canada right now, because it doesn't seem to me that people are nervous about that. I don't know. Should they be? Is this going to be a big deal? How does this affect things? And I know you're not a tariffs guy. I'm not a tariffs guy either. Yeah, so you and I are both simpatico on that. But obviously, this is something the president feels very strongly about. So where does that stand right now?
1: Well, it's, you know, we're starting to see threats of tariffs much more often. And, you know, we've got this mini trade war going on now with Canada. My feeling is, let's get tough with the real bad actor. And you know who that bad actor is.
0: That's China. Yep.
1: Yeah, exactly. So I'd like to, you know, I like Canada. I like Canadian bacon. I like Dan Aykroyd.
0: I like Dan Aykroyd. You know,
1: so, you know, I don't see the why we're fighting with Canada. Although it is true, Trump is right, that Canada is not, they're putting very high tariffs on American agriculture and dairy products, and that's not fair. But I think, not given the fact that things are expensive right now and that we still have 3.5% inflation headed down to 2%, I don't think now is a good time to impose tariffs, because obviously if you're a consumer, you pay those tariffs and that raises prices.
0: Stick around here on the Guy Benson Show. We'll be right back with Stephen Moore. There's not a better guy to talk about the economy with than Steve Moore. We'll do it on the other side of the break here on the Guy Benson Show.
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11: 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August 31st is International Overdose Awareness Day. The U.S. Drug Enforcement Administration says it's the largest annual campaign to end overdoses, remember those who've been lost, acknowledge the grief of family and friends left behind, and renew the commitment to end overdose and related harms. An overdose is when the body is overwhelmed by a toxic amount of a substance or combination of substances, ranging from alcohol to illicit drugs, even prescribed medicines. The first International Overdose Awareness Day was in 2001. It was a barbecue remembrance event held at a Salvation Army needle exchange program in Australia, where the Pennington Institute, an independent public health organization, says its theme this year is 25 years on, still needed, because overdose continues to affect every community, and yet it can be prevented, noting while the day is still needed, it doesn't have to be forever. For more health news, go to foxnewshealth.com. 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I'm Lisa Brady, Fox News.
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14: The student now goes to college to proclaim rather than to learn. The lessons of the past are ignored and obliterated in a contemporary antagonism known as the generation gap.
15: You just go through a phase of wanting to be up there.

0: in the limelight. Well, I'm going through a phase now where I don't want to be in the limelight.
1: Ding! Ali comes out to meet Frazier, but Frazier starts to retreat. If Frazier goes back an inch farther, he'll wind up in a ringside seat. Ali swings to the left, Ali swings to the right. Look at the kids carry the fight.
2: Everybody just gathered around, organized. And it was orderly. No kids were out of hand. They just wanted to talk. Two sergeants throwing tear gas, and the kids were picking up and throwing them back at the cops. And they chased the kids over the hill. The cops were boxed in. There was kids all around them. All of a sudden, cops got trigger happy and shot kids.
3: News as it happened. News as it happens.
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5: I'm Monica DeLuca with the Fox True Crime Minute. The happy face killer, Keith Hunter Jesperson, a long-haul truck driver responsible for the killings of 8 women across multiple states in the early 1990s. Authorities announced the name of the serial killer's final unidentified victim. The Riverside County District Attorney's Office in California saying the woman was Lydia Jane Wade McWhorter of Texas, proven by a DNA test to a member of her maternal family. Her body was discovered along a highway in August of 1992, a few miles north of Blythe, California. Jesperson, who confessed to his murders, was arrested in 1995 after the killings of women in California, Washington State, Oregon, Florida, Nebraska, and Wyoming. He got the Happy Face Killer nickname after sending letters about his crimes to the media that he signed with a smiley face. There's more on this story at foxnews.com or subscribe to the Fox True Crime Podcast. I'm Monica DeLuca with the Fox True Crime Minute.
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7: The extended gameplay reveal for Grand Theft Auto 6 was a resounding success, racking up over 15 million views on YouTube alone, and countless more on Netflix, and millions more across influencers streaming reactions to the 26 minutes of story and mission gameplay.
8: Oh my God, as I live and breathe, look at the two of you.
9: Hey, Lori. It's good to see you, Brian.
10: Oh, come here, give us a hug.
7: Criticism of the open-world sandbox was largely limited to claims that it looks more of the same, but judging by audience engagement, it is already shaping up to be one of the biggest releases in gaming history.
11: Hi, nice to meet you. Here's your car.
7: Interest has surged so fast that PlayStation 5 Pro consoles have been vanishing from store shelves, with resale listings on secondary auction sites easily over $2,000 for a console that retails normally for almost $900. Eamon Dignam, Fox News.

0: We are back on a busy Friday before Labor Day weekend, and it's Rich Zeoli filling in for Guy Benson, back with my friend Steve Moore. He is one of the brightest economists out there. Let's go. Now, earlier you said in Fox Business, I'm going to read this, you said, we have 7 million job openings in this country. We have a shortage of workers, not a shortage of jobs. That is a good problem to have. I am bullish on America. My greatest concern is the Democrat Party that has gone off the deep end of socialism. Do you think, well, first of all, two-part question, right? So I'm going to make this really hard for you. Two-part question. Number one, how dangerous are these socialists? And number two, are Republicans doing enough to let people know how expensive the socialists will make it?
1: I think we're not taking them seriously enough. I mean, I think these people are deadly serious. I think they're deadly wrong. I think if we go down the path that they want to, it will cause a lot of deprivation, a lot of poverty, a lot of Americans will be hurt. By the way, the people at the bottom will be hurt the most. I mean, socialism and communism have never worked anywhere at any time. So I am really nervous about this, and it's catching on with young people. And I was on Mark Levin's show on Fox the other day. I said, look, we have ourselves to blame. You know, I'm a baby boomer, because we've allowed our kids to be indoctrinated in our schools. They're being taught that socialism works in our schools and that free market capitalism doesn't. So the answer to your question is yes, I'm very nervous about it. Teach your kids, folks, teach your kids about this America being a land of opportunity, a place where anyone can succeed, where freedom is so cherished, where so many hundreds of thousands, if not millions, have given their life to preserve our freedoms. Never, never, never give the government your freedom. You know, I mean, it's that simple. Why would we do that?
0: Yeah, no, I completely agree with you. And I think that as you see young people who go to college, they get indoctrinated by professors who tell them socialism's great, it just hasn't been tried correctly, and they believe this stuff. And for a lot of them, they're angry. I don't know why they're angry when there's all these jobs that are available for them, but they're angry. And then they listen to guys like Hassan Piker and these other people selling them socialism. I think Republicans need to do a better job of pushing back on this. They say they're crazy, yes, but break it down for me. Make me understand how their ideas will cost me more money. And that's how I think they prove to me that they would make the affordability crisis worse, not better. And then I think Republicans can win.
1: So I've got that's an easy one. Can I answer that one?
0: Yes. Yes. I was a softball
1: so,
0: for you.
1: I mean,
0: go ahead.
1: I feel strongly. First of all, two points. Number one, you know, you're right on the affordability issue. What Republicans should be doing, which states do you think have the most highest costs?
0: California, New York, New Jersey.
1: Yes. Yeah. Yes, ding, ding, ding. Every blue state has high costs, with maybe a couple exceptions, and every red state has the lowest costs. So why would you think that if Democrats take over Washington that they would lower costs? They don't do that in their states and cities. And so that's, you know, and I've been trying to coach Republicans to say that. You can't, look, I understand people are angry about the cost of things, but Democrats, you know what gas costs in California right now? $6 a gallon.
0: Mm-hmm.
1: Why would you want to put Gavin Newsom in charge of the American economy?
0: Yeah, they import most of their gasoline because of all their woke climate change nonsense, which is insane to me.
1: And California it's an energy-rich state.
0: Yeah.
1: It could be like Texas if they just went after it. Now, I want to make another point about socialism, because this is really the issue of the day. It is also tied with a very disturbing decline in patriotism by young people. They don't, you know, I grew up loving America, and I was taught the greatness of America. We don't teach that in our schools anymore. And, you know, the people who are the most patriotic are the people who came to America from other countries and kissed the ground when they get here. So we need to instill civics in our and history in our education system so people can appreciate the greatness of our nation.
0: Yeah, I completely agree with you. I think that idea of patriotism and loving this country is a great idea, because you go along with the socialists, Steve Moore, and in addition to their crazy economic ideas, they want to fundamentally transform the republic. You know, pack
1: they
0: the
1: do.
0: Supreme Court, get rid of the Senate.
1: They do.
0: I mean, it's really crazy things. This country would not look the way it is now, but they only get away with that because patriotism's not on the rise and they're able to turn around and go, America's a terrible place. So we have to push back on that too, no doubt.
1: So one other quick point on this is that, you know, I'm so shocked that the Democrats keep talking about democracy, democracy, democracy. Well, we are not a democracy. You know that. Right. We're a republic. Right. And the reason we're a republic is because, you know, what's the old saying? A democracy is two wolves and a sheep voting on what to have for dinner. It doesn't work out so well for the people in the minority. So my point is, if you care about minority and the rights of minority, that's why we have the checks and balances of our system. That's why we have a Senate. That's why we have a Supreme Court. That's why we, you know, we cherish voting rights and things like that. And when you let somebody vote illegally, then you're basically disenfranchising the people who do have the right to vote. So I think it's important for people to understand the checks and balances that we have in our system by our geniuses who were founding fathers set up a system to protect the rights of minority, and yet they want to get rid of those protections.
0: Well said. One more question, and it's an easy one. Are you looking forward to a long weekend?
1: You better believe it. 3 days, my wife and I are going out to the lake. We're going to have a great time, and we're going to celebrate. You know, we're going to celebrate the American worker, but not the, you know, the labor unions think it's for the unions. No, it's for great, productive American workers who work hard 40, 50, 60 hours a week.
0: Yeah, well, listen, we try. We do our best. Follow him at Stephen Moore. Thanks, my friend. Have a great long weekend. Enjoy the lake.
1: Thank you. Bye.
0: And we'll be right back on the Guy Benson Show. More to come. Lots of breaking news. Don't go away.
2: Fox News, I'm Tom Rigotti. The judge declares a mistrial in the Lindsey Clancy murder trial as the Plymouth, Massachusetts jury was deadlocked over whether Clancy was criminally responsible for murdering her three young children. Defense attorney Kevin Reddington slammed one holdout juror, saying he refused to follow the law on reasonable doubt.
3: You could see how defeated they were sitting there. And I got a funny feeling that they would have gone on for another week if they had to. So I hope that guy can sleep well at night.
2: The defense claimed Clancy had postpartum psychosis. The state can retry Clancy. Americans continue to pay more at the pump as the holiday weekend begins. Fox's Jeff Manasseh.
4: The national average for diesel climbing to $5.85 a gallon. The average for regular unleaded, $4.14 per gallon.
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20: 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He made me go out there and do it. I did it for him, for blood, for so he can have the blood.
21: In this hour of sorrow of both Tennesseans, the nation, and indeed around the world, the sadness reflects the talent of one of the greatest talents that this country's ever produced. or maybe this world has ever produced.
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16: The folks who make Purina Puppy Chow and Kitten Chow are searching for America's chief snuggle officer. Out of loads of entries, three kittens and three pups are vying for votes to get the job.
22: We are looking for really two standout chief snuggle officers to help lead this charge in promoting good nutrition, healthy growth, lots of play and snuggles, and of course, tons of cuteness.
16: Dr. Callie Harris, a veterinary communications specialist for Purina, says the top snuggle candidates have special qualities.
22: Comfort delivery, cuddle collaboration, and bringing smiles wherever they go.
16: One puppy and one kitty will each get $25,000, and an animal shelter in the winner's hometown gets $10,000. See the candidates' pictures by doing a search on Purina Chief Snuggle Officer and vote through September 30th.
22: As many times as they want, the more the better.
16: Take pause. Jill Nato, Fox News.

0: filling in for Guy Benson, it's Rich Zeoli.
1: And great to have you with us today. Guy Benson will be back next week from paternity leave. Earlier today, I talked to Liz Peek. We had a great conversation about all the breaking news, and here's part of that interview. Liz, first and foremost, do you hope that they retry the case?
2: Well, I think so, because it's inconceivable to me that this heinous event will have no repercussions whatsoever, that Lindsay Clancy goes back to what, her old life? I mean, goes back to walking around as a completely free and exonerated person. I mean, this is unacceptable. I think it's unacceptable to most people.
1: Yeah. Now, I guess devil's advocate would be if the defense, or if the case happens again and they lose, does that vindicate Lindsay Clancy? I don't know. I mean, that's probably one of the questions that they're wrestling with, right? Which is, if it was 11-1, do they think that they can sway the jury in a different direction next time?
2: I wonder if the passage of time will cool the emotional support for this woman. I would hope maybe that it does.

0: But I also wonder whether the prosecution might seek some reduced charges as opposed to first-degree murder.
1: Yeah.
0: You know, did he overreach? I think that's a possibility because inevitably the defense was going to go to this postpartum depression thing, thereby generating a lot of support from a lot of women who have had experience, not of this magnitude perhaps, but, you know, had some experience with depression after giving birth. But I think, you know, I do believe we live in a period, an era where people are almost never held accountable for anything. They're not held accountable for things they said 5 years earlier. They're not held accountable for completely heinous opinions and bigotry and all kinds of things because they say, I'm sorry, or they take down a tweet or something. Obviously, this is much graver, but it's a little bit the same, right? It's like, okay, well, golly, she was feeling sorry for herself and sorry about a lot of things. And so she went and strangled her three children. I just don't buy that. I'm sorry. And plus, by the way, this whole idea that voices were talking to her, experts have said, look, she did look, it, to her credit, she went out looking for treatment. She went to the ER. She did complain about being very severely depressed. She never mentioned voices. I mean, this is like all of a sudden in one day, the voices told her to do this. It seems a little far-fetched to me, but I don't know. I don't know. The jury doesn't know. But again, it seems to me she has got to pay some penalty for this horrible, horrible thing she did.
1: Liz, what do you make of all these? I mean, I think they're crazy, but these women wearing pink who are cheering for her, she's going into the courthouse and they're out there with their signs. And I mean, I just can't comprehend how somebody could root for her. I mean, the only thing you should root for here is justice and that the jury gets it right. I don't get it, but this has become a cause celeb. It's also been something that's been linked to feminism in a way that, you know, if you don't support Lindsey Clancy, you're a toxic masculinity. You don't support women. I mean, it's gone off the deep end in that sense.
0: I think a lot of these issues, a lot of these protests go off the deep end, right? Let's talk about the abortion debate. I have a lot of friends who support the right to choose. Okay, that's great. But then when New York passes a law saying that you can basically abort a baby up to 9 months, all my friends said, oh, no, they didn't do that. Yes, they did. And you don't even have to have a doctor sign on. People were cheering that. It seems to me someone who aborts a baby at 8 months or whatever is equally monstrous. I mean, again, there is people have adopted the idea that women should be able to do absolutely anything they want with children. And, you know, I have to say, the Free Press took this on today and they were sort of saying, well, you know, maybe postpartum depression goes to your 15 years old. I mean, the kid's 15 years old. And when does it end? I just don't buy it. I don't think this is acceptable. But by the way, neither is murdering the CEO of United Health in cold blood. That guy also should not be celebrated. This is preposterous in our country right now. We are celebrating acts of violence in pursuit of some mythical, I don't know what, revenge against the world or something. I do think a lot of these women, are just kind of sick in the head. Sorry, I really do. I really don't think they're very healthy, well-adjusted people. If you can really feel celebratory or massively supportive of a woman who kills her three kids, I feel sorry for you.
1: Liz Peek, I agree with you. I mean, I was reading that Free Press article today, and she brings up Canada and their infanticide laws, and that's just insane.
0: Yeah. Yeah.
1: And then the idea that that could come to the United States. I could absolutely see that coming to the United States, you know, if a woman murders her baby.
0: You're not held accountable if you kill a kid in the first year of... Yeah. I mean, I find that so morally repugnant that it just makes me want to cry. But this whole event has made me want to cry because there is nothing good that happened here. There is no women's liberation. Women did not get liberated to go and slaughter their own children. That just is not the case.
1: And yet it has become a situation where this lone juror, who's most likely a man based on what the defense attorney said, this guy is going to be doxxed. They're going to want to kill this guy. I mean, I think he's brave. I mean, I applaud him, but you know, if it hasn't happened already, they're going to be, and Kevin Reddington basically already kind of doxxed the guy. They're going to be going after this guy and saying toxic masculinity. They're going to want him dead. Yeah. I mean, he's going to need like his own police force to protect him.
0: Yeah, I am surprised that the prosecution allowed a jury that was so heavily female.
1: And for the full interview, listen at GuyBensonShow.com, FoxNewsPodcast.com, or wherever you listen to podcasts. Coming up next, the home stretch. Don't go anywhere. We'll be right back.
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17: 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August 31st is International Overdose Awareness Day. The U.S. Drug Enforcement Administration says it's the largest annual campaign to end overdoses, remember those who've been lost, acknowledge the grief of family and friends left behind, and renew the commitment to end overdose and related harms. An overdose is when the body is overwhelmed by a toxic amount of a substance or combination of substances, ranging from alcohol to illicit drugs, even prescribed medicines. The first International Overdose Awareness Day was in 2001. It was a barbecue remembrance event held at a Salvation Army needle exchange program in Australia, where the Pennington Institute, an independent public health organization, says its theme this year is 25 years on, still needed, because overdose continues to affect every community, and yet it can be prevented, noting while the day is still needed, it doesn't have to be forever. For more health news, go to foxnewshealth.com. House Call for Health. I'm Lisa Brady, Fox News.
18: I'm Monica DeLuca with the Fox True Crime Minute. The happy face killer, Keith Hunter Jesperson, a long-haul truck driver responsible for the killings of 8 women across multiple states in the early 1990s. Authorities announced the name of the serial killer's final unidentified victim. The Riverside County District Attorney's Office in California saying the woman was Lydia Jane Wade McWhorter of Texas, proven by a DNA test to a member of her maternal family. Her body was discovered along a highway in August of 1992, a few miles north of Blythe, California. Jesperson, who confessed to his murders, was arrested in 1995 after the killings of women in California, Washington State, Oregon, Florida, Nebraska, and Wyoming. He got the Happy Face Killer nickname after sending letters about his crimes to the media that he signed with a smiley face. There's more on this story at foxnews.com or subscribe to the Fox True Crime Podcast. I'm Monica DeLuca with the Fox True Crime Minute.

0: It's time for your favorite segment of the day. 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
1: It's basically the only segment I'm on, so I've declared it the audience's favorite segment.
0: The Guy Benson Show.
2: Now, I'm glad Christine is here, actually, because I know for a fact she loves the 1980s, loves the 80s, and wishes you could jump in a DeLorean, set it to 1985, and show up. Am I right?
1: Oh, my gosh. If I could come here dressed as Madonna from the 80s, I would be a happy gal. Mm-hmm. A happy material gal.
2: See
1: what I did there?
2: Gal.
1: See what I did there?
2: Yeah, I did. In a material world. So I was just very disappointed when I heard Ryan Reynolds trash the 1980s, because I love Ryan Reynolds in Deadpool, but I don't really know about him in his personal life. But he trashed the 1980s, and that is my favorite decade because it is the best decade ever. It's the greatest decade. That's not something we can debate. It is just a fact. And here's what Ryan Reynolds said, part one.
3: What's interesting about when you get far enough away from a time period that's quite distinct, I think there's always a lovely feeling associated with it. It's almost like you pave over all the trauma with like puppy dogs and ice cream. And the 80s was a brutal, brutal time for people. It was a mess. And like, you know, people forget that it was like, that was a tremendous strife, sociopolitical tensions everywhere. Mm. You know, we're still like pretty fresh off like a Cuban Missile Crisis, which is only like, what, 15, 20 years before. So, you know, it's a tumultuous period. But you look back at it now and you're like, oh yeah, Top Gun, cocaine. Like, no, it was like really scary.
2: Now, come on, Cookie, what is he talking about right now? The 80s are the greatest.
1: Really, what is he talking about? I think this man, I'm sorry, I don't like him and I don't like his wife, Blake Lively, even though they're both just stunning looking people, but I don't like them as people. And I think that this guy really just likes to hear himself talk. Clip number two.
3: So I think, you know, I think when you look back at 2026 and this era, I think they're going to like pick on the big ticket items that don't really, didn't really leave the footprint culturally that you would think it would. Like, I don't know, so much of the aughts were like a mix of all the decades previous, whereas the decades previous were their own thing. So I don't know. I wonder what it's going to be. It's going to be like the COVID era or something. I have no idea.
4: No, you're probably right. It'll be rose-colored glasses.
3: Of course. We are living in the friggin' salad days right now. We just don't know it.
2: I don't know what the hell he's talking about, salad days. We lived in the food court days of the mall, Christine, in the 80s, and they were great.
1: So did he say salad?
2: I think he said that.
1: Yeah, no.
2: He also brings up the Cuban Missile Crisis. Nobody in the 80s was talking about the Cuban Missile Crisis. No one.
1: I really don't understand. I would love to have somebody debate you on the 80s because I always have said that I wish I was born maybe 1970 or 65 or 65. So then I could have been like a teenager slash in my 20s during the 80s. So I could have gone to all the concerts, all the fun clubs, you know, like back then there were clubs. You didn't just go to a bar. You went to a club.
2: Yeah.
1: And you actually danced.
2: And they had huge concerts. Remember the massive concerts that they had back then? And Headbangers Ball, it was great.
1: Oh,
2: but you see,
1: gosh.
2: I was a kid in the 80s, and we would ride our bikes to the pizzeria, and then we would play Pac-Man, and we would hang out, and we'd go to the video store, and we'd rent a VHS of something, Friday the 13th or whatever, and Freddy Krueger, and go home and watch it. It was the best time to be a kid. You could actually ride your bike without the cops coming and arresting your parents.
1: Yes, that's true. And just television was so good because it was more of a family thing. You know, you all sat around on a Sunday night to go. Well, I was going to say The Cosby Show, probably a bad example.
2: That's what everybody watched, The Cosby Show. Yeah. I mean,
1: okay, I'm going to go with The Golden Girls because that's my favorite
2: show. Wonderful show. Great show.
1: I used to watch it every Saturday night with my grandparents. I loved The Golden Girls. Still do.
2: All right, I have a question. Now, if you think of 1980s, what movie comes to mind?
1: Oh, wow.
2: I
1: mean, I would say anything Molly Ringwald.
2: Okay,
1: right?
2: So you go Brat Pack.
1: Yes, totally.
2: All right. Joelle, what do you say?
5: Ferris Bueller's Day Off, one of my all-time favorite movies. I'm a huge John Hughes fan.
2: Yeah, yeah, that movie is epic, legendary. I was going to say Goonies.
5: Classic.
1: Goonies.
2: Yeah, I mean, I think about Goonies because me and my buddies were the Goonies back then. That and Stand By Me were our two movies that defied like me and my friends.
1: Wow. And also, Say Anything. Oh, my gosh.
2: Oh, remember when he's holding up the yes! speaker, the boombox?
1: Yes. I mean, I really thought I was going to date someone to be standing outside with a boombox. It never happened.
2: Yeah. No, I mean, that would have been great. That would have been the ultimate way. But you don't like Ryan Reynolds, and you also don't like his wife. Now, her name is Blake Lively. Is that right?
1: Yes. I just, I followed that trial or that whole scandal with Justin Baldoni.
2: Yeah.
1: Over that awful movie.
2: Yeah. Yeah.
1: I mean, what I cracked me up the most was that this was all over a terrible movie that I once watched. But I read the book, and it was very good. I do like Colleen Hoover. I've heard horrible things about should I not say that?
2: No,
1: is
2: you
1: that
2: can say
1: slander?
2: It. No, it's not slander. He's a public figure. You're fine.
1: Oh, okay. Yeah, I've heard not so nice things about him. I did like that one movie he did with Sandra Bullock, you know?
2: Oh, when he was like her friend or something?
5: The proposal.
1: Yeah.
5: Great movie. Love it.
1: And you know why I loved it?
5: Why?
2: Why?
1: Betty White was in it.
5: Legend.
2: Oh, there you go.
1: Yeah, there you go.
2: Well, I do think he's great as Deadpool. But he sounds very snarky in real life. You know what I mean? Like, he doesn't understand by going out and trashing that decade, he has made a lot of enemies with Gen X. So, a lot of enemies.
1: I agree. Now, I've never seen that. What's that show? Deadpool?
2: It's a movie. It's a Marvel movie. Deadpool.
1: Yeah. Oh, sorry. Yeah, see, this is how.
2: It's a superhero movie. Deadpool's kind of like an alt-hero, so.
1: What does that mean?
2: Like, he's like a bad guy who's a hero kind of a thing. He's a bad guy, but a good guy. You know what I mean? It's complicated. I can't explain it. But how about this? In the 1980s, we drank out of a hose. Today, everybody has their emotional support water bottle. Am I right?
1: It is. It drives me crazy. I know we've talked about this before, but my daughter cannot leave the house without a Stanley and a Walla. I believe I have at least 20.
2: Yeah.
1: 40-ounce, you know. And mind you, I do. Joelle, what am I holding right now?
5: You're holding, oh my God, it's a massive water bottle.
2: Massive, right?
1: It's called the Hydro Jug.
2: Yeah.
1: 40 ounces.
2: Woo. 40 ounces of water. Now, I came in to do America's Newsroom on Monday, and I was walking behind this guy who was in the elevator. He had not one but two water bottles in his backpack, you know, Gen Z-er with his water bottles. And I thought, there's so much opportunity to drink water at Fox News. They provide it for us everywhere we are. You don't really need to bring a bottle, but I guess that's his generation, so he's got to carry it with him. I would never even think about leaving the house with the water bottle. Wouldn't even cross my mind.
1: I'm not even sure in the 80s I drank water.
2: Yeah, you may not have. It was just Pepsi or Coke.
1: Or Hi-C or, you know, that iced tea, that packet.
2: Oh, yes.
1: Those packets.
2: Yeah, right.
1: Those were so... There was always iced tea, you know?
2: Was it Five Alive, too? Was that was a thing, right? And Kool-Aid.
1: Oh, yep. Yeah, and Sunny D.
2: Sunny D. Now, Joelle, you're obviously not Gen X. You're younger. It's okay. When you think about the 80s, what music comes to your mind?
5: New wave music for sure. So bands like, I mean, Blondie was around in the 70s, but they still were popular in the early 80s. So them, Tears for Fears, especially with their song Everybody Wants to Rule the World.
2: Mm-hmm.
5: Love that song. And then 80s era Pink Floyd as well.
2: Nice. Christine? Cookie?
1: I'm trying to think. It's too much. What about you?
2: Well, I can tell you this. Since you're a big fan of the Brat Pack, there was some great music attached to those movies. Like, remember in Breakfast Club, you know, Don't You Forget About Me.
5: Simple Minds.
1: Yes.
2: Thank you. Yeah.
1: I mean, the thing is, I'm such an old soul. Like, I was listening to Phil Collins by the time I was 5 years old. I remember my parents always laughed at me. I went downstairs one Saturday night and I said, can someone take me to Kmart? The Phil Collins Live in Paris album is out. My mom's like, you're seven.
2: That's awesome. I love that. My respect for you just went up.
1: Wow.
2: Yeah.
1: Said nobody ever.
2: Now, did you like Phil Collins with Genesis or did you prefer him solo?
1: I mean, the running joke in my house is Bobby always says that I always liked the musician after they were in the best band.
2: Mm-hmm. Mm-hmm.
1: You know, Peter Cetera.
2: Chicago.
1: Right. But I like his solo stuff. You know, like who was the guy from Journey? Steve Perry.
2: Mm-hmm.
1: I like all those bands, but I like the solo career artists as well. So I also, Rich, if I don't know, I know we've talked about the Columbia Records before, but I also used to buy those like 80s compilation CDs on TV. You know, the ones where they had those like commercials at like 2 in the morning for a half an hour.
2: Yeah, you buy those?
1: Oh, yeah, I would go get
2: the one, huh?
1: I would get my mom's credit card. My mom would always say, like, no rush shipping. And they'd be like, would you like this rush? I'm like, I sure do. I sure do.
2: I need it. I need it now.
1: I need that 80s compilation, like, next week.
2: That's amazing. Do you still have them?
1: You know, I do. I do have
2: next time I fill in for a guy, you got to bring him in so I can see him. You have to.
1: Okay. Yeah. You can see my CD collection.
2: I made mixtapes when I was in high school.
1: Oh, did you make them for girls?
2: I did. I made them for this girl, Kathy. I won't say her last name on the air, but she was my first crush, my real big crush in high school. And I would make her mixtapes and pass notes to her. We'd pass notes every time we, like, you know, change classes. But yeah, making the mixtape took a lot of time and effort because you had to have one of the cassette players that had the dual cassette players.
1: Yes.
2: You had to have the one to record and one to play. And I had one. And then I would go to, I guess it was Radio Shack, and buy blank cassette tapes so that I could record my mixtape.
1: Now, was Big Kath receptive? Did you guys date?
2: Well, that's a complicated question. I was in the friend zone for a long time with her. Yeah. It's okay. It worked out. My life worked out fine.
1: Yes, but, it sure did.
2: Yeah. But if I can think of a great 80s song about friendship, and, you know, I would think about it right now. But instead, I'll think about Don't You Forget About Me. As in, Don't You Forget About Me when Guy Benson comes back next week. So thank you for hanging with me, Christine, Joel. Thank you guys for all your help this summer. It's been great. And it's Rich Zeoli. Have a great Labor Day weekend. And thank you for listening.
1: I'm not even sure in the 80s I drank water.
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21: The jury deadlocked. I'm Lisa Lacerra, Fox News. A mistrial declared in the Lindsay Clancy case, a Massachusetts woman accused of killing her children in 2023.
22: After about 40 hours of deliberations over 6.5 days, this jury of 9 women and 3 men sent a 5th and final jury note declaring that with a, quote, heavy heart, they were unable to come to a unanimous decision on whether Lindsay Clancy is criminally responsible for killing her 3 children. Judge William Sullivan declared a mistrial. Afterward, DA Timothy Cruz said the focus should be on Clancy's children, Cora, Dawson, and Callan, and not on the mental health care system. He would not commit yet on whether there will be a retrial.
21: Fox's Brian Yennis in Plymouth. Outside the courthouse, Clancy's attorney Kevin Reddington lashed out at one juror who was the apparent holdout.
23: They know that they were robbed by one man for whatever his agenda was, who stole 7 weeks of the life of these other jurors.
21: Clancy admitted to killing the children, but claimed to suffer from postpartum psychosis. President Trump defending comments Vice President Vance made yesterday on Iran when Vance said it's not a war.
24: A lot of people don't call it a war. I call it a military conflict because it's small potatoes for us. It's not a big thing.
21: This comes as Iran fired at Kuwait in retaliation for U.S. strikes on Iran earlier this week. A federal judge has extended her block against the U.S. Postal Service implementing President Trump's executive order seeking to limit mail voting during the midterms until September 10th. The job market rebounded last month with employers adding 162,000 jobs, far better than the 65,000 forecasters expected, according to the Labor Department.
0: This is one of the best numbers relative to expectations that I've ever seen.
21: White House Director of Economic Council Kevin Tassett. 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
16: 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Senator Ted Kennedy.
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25: Police in Anaheim say they are following a white Ford Bronco, and that is O.J. Simpson with a gun to his head.
26: You guys have got to be strong because you are. I just feel in my heart that you're okay, but you gotta take care of each other.
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28: It's not a Republican victory. It's not a Democratic victory. It is the American people making a set of choices.
29: If you get someone over here now to 325 Gretna Green, he's back. Please.
30: Okay, what does he look like?
29: He's O.J. Simpson. I think you know his record.
31: News as it happened then. 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
21: More than 100 people have been deported to Haiti by the U.S. government this week.
32: The flight took the plane load of deportees from Louisiana to the northern Haitian city of Cap-Haitien, making it the third consecutive Thursday deportation flight to follow that path. That's according to Human Rights First's ICE Flight Monitor, which notes that it's a shift from monthly to weekly flights. They had to land in Cap-Haitien because the main international airport in Port-au-Prince is considered too dangerous. Gangs control about 70% of Haiti's capital and parts of the country's central region. Activists have protested the deportation of those, including Haitians who had temporary protected status and were living and working legally in the U.S. Tanya J. Powers, Fox News.
21: Change is coming to the WNBA after word the current commissioner is retiring at the end of the year.
33: WNBA Commissioner Kathy Engelbert plans to retire at the end of the year after 7-plus years leading the growing league. The 62-year-old helped negotiate a lucrative collective bargaining agreement this past spring that resulted in the league's first set of million-dollar player salaries. But she often had a rocky relationship with the players. In a statement, NBA Commissioner Adam Silver writing, quote, Kathy has presided over the WNBA through the most significant period of growth in the league's 30-year history, end quote. The next commissioner will have plenty to deal with, including the issue of how the league deals with transgender players. Frank Lanza, Fox News.
21: A school bus that played a big role in the hippie movement in the 1960s has returned to San Francisco. The Further Bus, used by author Ken Kesey and his merry band of pranksters, is now part of an exhibition about the Grateful Dead. Forever Grateful, Golden Gate Park, opens tomorrow. It'll also feature Jerry Garcia's BMW, which has never been displayed in public. I'm Lee Silasera. This is Fox News.
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0: Will Kane Country, normally streaming live every Monday through Thursday at 12 o'clock Eastern Time. Where? 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Logic. I love logic. I love debate. I love rhetoric. I love the idea that one can spring an intellectual trap on someone else. And I love, for example, what we've shared in the past week about Will Chamberlain exposing the absurdity of reparations. I love to see someone's brain at work and to best, in like a chess match, someone else's brain. But then there are times when you're watching it unfold and you realize there's not one way to win. There's not one skill to master. Royce White, who's declared himself eligible for the WNBA, recently appeared on a podcast that often features people who are not exactly master classmen, chess masters at logic. In this case, this podcast has impaneled roughly half a dozen trans women, men who have decided to pretend to be women. And invited on this podcast as well is Royce White, now identifying as a woman so that he's eligible for the WNBA.
1: You gotta stop dead naming
0: by
1: her.
0: Royce White.
1: Dead naming her.
0: Please. Going by Royce White. Here is Royce White.
2: Okay. Oh. Well, you dated Thefab. Also, you're irrelevant. Your career's washed up, and that's why you're doing this.
3: I'm sorry. What's your name?
2: My name is Marcy. You're totally making, you're mocking actual hardworking athletes in the WNBA, these hardworking women, and it's insulting to them, and it's insulting to trans people who you're also mocking with your actions.
3: What'd you say first? You said I'm washed up and irrelevant?
2: Yes, you are. That's why you're doing this. You're doing it as a stunt. This is a midlife crisis.
3: How do you know who I am if it's irrelevant?
2: What? I only know about you because you're doing a stunt, but this is like a gasp. This is like a last gasp of your career. That's why you're doing this.
4: Whoa, Royce has a long... Wait a second.
3: That's hate. Wait a second. That's hate. That's hate, and that's
5: why are you
3: disrespect.
5: Being transphobic?
4: Wait, please.
3: Do not disrespect a beautiful black queen like Royce, okay? And secondly, you appear to be white, okay? So watch your white privilege.
4: Yeah.
3: That's racist, bigotry, and Nazism, and it's genocide. What you're doing is erasure, and you got to watch your white privilege.
0: Checkmate. His technique was not a logic trap. His technique was not a masterclass in chess. His technique was to meet the debate on its own battlefield. And he threw in genocide for good measure. He rattled off every single buzzword normally marshaled by the trans activists and lobbed those grenades directly back behind enemy trenches. And there's nothing to say at that point. What is this trans white dude going to do when confronted with a bigger oppressive victim class who has now pulled out the white privilege bazooka? His ramp up is a work of art. It's cinematic. That's hate, first of all. That's hate. And you are coming from a place of white privilege, which is Nazism. It's really genocide. And you have endeavored in an act of erasure. Nothing left. In the game of oppression, you, my lady friend, have been checkmated.
6: And you see the reaction is, no, that's not what you're doing. No, that's not what you're doing. But it is, and their heads just explode. They don't know what to do.
0: It's a non-rebuttable proposition.
6: Exactly.
0: And that's what's awesome about it. When trans or any victim class marshal these buzzwords, which amount to ad hominem attacks, they're non-rebuttable. People can often be reduced into a sputtering, I'm not racist. Whoa. But no, not Royce White. Royce White says, you are the Nazi engaging in erasure and genocide. Defense, retreat, back to the trenches.
6: Dunk.
0: We all of a sudden realize our guns have no ammo. Run! Retreat!
6: What are they going to do when there's nothing left to argue?
0: it makes me think, like, when I do debates and all this, like, you see, like, you know, Ben Shapiro is really good at it, but he wouldn't have done this. You know what I mean? It's like, we've reached, that's the thing about it. Like, this type of adversary actually can't be beat on the logical battlefield. You can't spring the trap because they're not on that battlefield. They're on a different battlefield. And Royce White brought the right weapons.
6: Well, it's also, it's very much like
0: the bottom line,
6: what Matt Walsh does. He puts people into these positions where they have to explain themselves out of it.
0: No, I think it's different than Walsh. Walsh is a logical, yeah. Like, what is a woman? You know, that's a logical trap that they get sucked into because they're incapable of following the logical strain.
6: Mm.
0: White just met ad hominem for ad hominem. That's all he did, you know? And honestly, if had he been white, I don't know that it would have worked as well. You know, he had to be from a bigger oppressed class.
1: Correct.
6: But
0: he even referred to himself as a beautiful black woman.
1: Queen.
6: And you're white and queen. You can't comment beautiful black on what queen. I do. So stop it.
0: Right. It's awesome. You didn't see the same level of intellect, I fear, from Ryan Reynolds. There was a new movie out entitled Mayday.
6: I saw it last night.
0: The reviews on Ryan Reynolds are really bad. I don't know if it's my social media algorithm, but the reviews on Ryan Reynolds are really bad.
6: Like him as a person?
1: Yes.
0: Yeah.
1: Lately,
6: it's the Blake Lively thing.
1: With his wife, it's the Blake Lively thing, yeah. But also, like, he's starting to seem a little more fake than what people thought he was. I think because of the
0: It's not just the Blake Lively thing. I think I feel like I've seen videos from people who were purportedly worked with him on set, purportedly carrying a lot of weight here, right? But say, like, asked a question, who's the fakest?
6: Mm-hmm.
0: And it's Ryan Reynolds, they say. You know, like, he basically incorporated the Van Wilder character into his character at large, but it's not really who he is.
6: What about the soccer team?
0: He's not so pleasant.
6: I thought people liked him for that.
0: I don't know. I don't watch that. Does he come off real good in that?
1: Yeah.
6: Oh, yeah.
1: I think.
6: Yeah, I mean, he saved an entire, like, club, and, you know, people seem to love him. And Rob McElhenney is just the sweetest, so by comparison, and next to him, he seems that way. So, I don't know. By all accounts, he is a nice guy, but. Who knows?
1: He's also Canadian.
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26: Never again should a black or Hispanic

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0: Will Cain Country. Here's Ryan Reynolds on his promotional tour for May Day.
1: The 80s was a brutal, brutal time for people. It's a mess. And like, you know, people forget that it was like, that was a tremendous strife, sociopolitical tensions everywhere. You know, we're still like pretty fresh off like a Cuban Missile Crisis, which is only like, what, 15, 20 years before. So, you know, it's a tumultuous period. But you look back at it now and you're like, oh yeah, Top Gun, cocaine. Like, no, it was like really scary.
0: So he's trying to make the point that we look through the lens of history and flatten it out and see it through the filter of nostalgia. And he's kind of trying to argue that the 80s weren't as great as everybody now pretends that they were. I think that he's wrong. Look, of all of us here, I think I'm the only one who really has memory of the 80s, who grew up in the 80s. Now, I will tell you that the Cold War did still loom for us in the 80s. Like, did you guys ever live with the Cold War?
2: No, I was 88. I was born.
3: So yeah, I mean, technically, but not really.
2: Yeah, but not really. I didn't know it
0: until I learned about it in school. I don't mean were you born, but, you know, I will say, maybe human beings do this about their own lives as well. You look back at previous time periods. Yeah, we all do this and say, that was better, that was better. 90s were better, 80s were better, and so forth. But I think I'm being fairly objective when I say Ryan Reynolds is full of shit. Like, the 80s were generally pretty good. On almost every objective metric, the 80s were good. The one thing I remember about the 80s that he's a little bit alluding to is the Cold War. Like, that was a thing. We were afraid of Soviets. We were afraid, we didn't say Soviets as much as we said Russians. And they were the bad guys in the movies, you know, Rambo going up against the Russians. And we did have in our heads the potentiality of nuclear war, you know.
2: It was possible.
0: I don't even remember. Ed, you're my age. Did we do drills? I remember in school some type of drill where it wasn't natural disaster related. I feel like, did we like get under our desks or go like it's going to save us from nuclear fallout, or was that all tornado related in Texas?
4: Sure. Tornadoes.
0: Was it just tornadoes? I just remember thinking like that's a thing, like nuclear war. Cold War, Russians, that's a thing.
2: Right.
0: And it sort of loomed in the background for us. But the allusion to the Cuban Missile Crisis, no, dude, come on. What's Ryan Reynolds talking about?
3: People don't even remember
0: 9/11. That's in 62.
3: Yeah, that's ridiculous.
0: Right. I didn't grow up really knowing about the Cuban Missile Crisis until I cared about history, you know, and started caring about... But, like, it's not a part of your psyche in your life. Like, what is he talking about?
2: Were you afraid of getting AIDS?
0: The 80s were super rough because of the Cuban Missile Crisis.
2: I mean, the AIDS epidemic, too. But only in certain experiences.
0: Yeah. Okay, so the AIDS epidemic comes along in the late 80s. Mm-hmm. Like, it doesn't really.
2: Right.
0: Unless

0: You're gay, and even if you're gay, I think you were operating in mystery for a long time. Like, people really kind of didn't know what was going on.
1: Right.
0: But, like...
1: They didn't know what it was.
0: It was late 80s. It was late 80s, early 90s, where, like, AIDS became something super scary. Like, remember the story of the kid who got AIDS? Did he get it from a blood transfusion?
2: That's what they said.
0: Heterosexual kid, obviously. Mm-hmm. I don't know why I say obviously, but he was a kid. His sexuality wasn't at play. And he got it, I think, from blood. Ryan was his first name. And then everybody was really scared.
1: Mm-hmm.
0: You know, it's like, oh my gosh, you can meet anybody.
1: Yeah.
0: And, yeah. But no, even crack. Like, yeah, crack's another thing.
3: Blood transfusions?
1: What?
0: Now?
3: Are they testing for AIDS? Yeah.
0: Yeah.
1: Yeah, I mean.
0: Yeah, for sure.
3: Okay.
0: For sure.
1: You can't even fight MMA without getting tested for it.
3: Okay. Just want to make sure. Maybe those Jehovah's Witnesses are onto something.
0: By the way, where are we on AIDS? Like, I think AIDS is not a death sentence.
1: The medicine for HIV is great, where you can have no... it doesn't show up at all now. It keeps it on a non-transmissible...
0: Right.
1: Which I think they had for a long time. It was just very expensive and not available to everyone. But now it's more widely available. So you can have...
0: It is kind of wild to think about how big AIDS was and how not... I don't know, but I think... I do see the commercials like you're talking about, Dan, like where it's like... It seemed... And, I mean, Magic Johnson, whatever we take from that. But, like, you know, you can live your life fully with AIDS. Or not AIDS, HIV.
1: HIV, yeah.
0: Right?
1: Without it getting close to even
0: it's
1: AIDS
0: almost like,
1: level.
0: It's almost like herpes. Like, sure. It's I'm not trying to reduce its potential threat to the level of herpes, but I'm saying, yeah, you're going to have it, but it's really not going to change your life outside of this medicine you have to take on a consistent basis. Right?
3: I wish we didn't have to see these commercials.
0: If somebody's listening and knows and they're like, yeah, but do you know what that medicine does to you? Okay,
1: sure.
0: That could possibly be very true. Could be a harsh medicine.
1: You know, it's funny. There's a guy I used to work with, very lefty, and he did a reaction video to this Ryan Reynolds situation, and from the lefty perspective, and he goes, if your first reaction to seeing this Ryan Reynolds video is just that, well, what's he talking about? It's all about nostalgia, then you're wrong, because it's not everyone's lived experience, and so you're lucky you didn't have to go through crack and AIDS and all this stuff. I was just like, oh, that's interesting.
0: Yeah, but dude, we're speaking on the... Even when I was talking, I was thinking, you know, okay, some 55-year-old black guy who grew up in the hood could be going, what are you talking about? Crack was a big part of AIDS impact in my life.
1: Or
0: somebody who's gay who's listening could be like, what are you talking about? HIV. And I get that. And I'm not erasing your life experience. But we can speak on the whole. Yeah. We can speak on the average, right? Like, you know, you could look at any decade and go, well, that was rough on that one group, so don't speak that it was great. Yeah, of course. You can do that at any time. You know, what it may be. But on the whole, on the average, for the average American, economically, rights, culture, like, I don't think Ryan Reynolds has a lot of ground to stand on to go, the 80s were really rough.
1: Yeah, I think he needed a little clip for the movie, for the press.
3: But maybe it was rough. He was in Canada, so it was probably much tougher.
1: Yeah.
0: Yeah, I can't speak to what Canada was like in the 80s.
1: Yeah.
0: Right.
1: Yeah. A lot of jeans.
0: I can't speak to that.
3: What was the best decade?
0: Well, 80s, I always grew 90s? Up.
3: I think the 90s.
0: You know,
3: were
0: it's
3: great.
0: Funny.
1: It's
0: what is
3: no
0: best
3: Cold War
0: now? Because the
3: great economic prosperity.
0: I think Patrick decided today that he's not going to be boxed out.
1: Yes,
0: he is just going to muscle through when he has things to say.
1: 1,000%.
0: He's going to jump in the middle.
2: And
0: he's
2: I love
0: like,
2: it.
0: I feel like a train that keeps hitting a pebble. Why is my train not moving smoothly?
1: Right.
0: And it's that he has decided to be aggressive today, and it's making for a bumpy ride. Am I alone?
1: Nope, you're
2: is
1: right.
2: Is it bumpy?
0: Is it just me?
4: Nope, you're right.
3: Is it? I'm just trying to, you know, keep conversation
1: trying to be heard,
3: going.
1: Will.
3: Instead of, like, you know, just moving off a topic that we have, like, tons of meat on the bone here still.
1: Oh, you know? Wow.
0: Instead of hosting.
3: Tons.
0: Instead of hosting. Stop hosting, Will.
1: Yeah. Don't take control of the show.
0: It's the Tinfoil Pat Show featuring Will.
1: Yeah.
0: Like your favorite member of the militia says.
1: Yeah.
0: Best. Now I'm going to divorce myself from the previous analysis of on the average, on the whole, for the average American. I have had nostalgia for a decade that I did not experience much of. And I always sort of had this thing in my head.
1: I do too.
0: That the 70s would have been cool. And I don't know why. I was alive. I was like you guys were alive for the 80s. I was only alive a little bit for the 70s. But there's something about, and it's not the disco Bee Gees version of the 70s. It's more like the
1: marijuana version.
0: It's like the Janis Joplin.
3: That 70s show, 70s, right?
0: The country music 70s.
1: Yeah, that's cool.
0: Like, I love that. Like, Willie Waylon, that Kenny 70s. Rogers. He's 80s.
1: Oh.
0: That's when it gets a little poppier. I love Kenny, but he's more poppy. That 70s country's rougher. It's outlaw country.
1: Yeah, it's like you're going to ride a Harley with some tassels.
0: Like, and they were making movies like The Godfather. Yeah. And they just feel like they made really good movies. They came out with good music. On the flip side, I know that they had, like, gas lines. You know, you had to wait in line for 2 hours to get gasoline, and the economy wasn't great in the 70s.
3: Stagflation.
1: Free love, baby.
0: Vietnam War was there for the first part of the 70s. So it's not like I can look at this on the average and go, oh, yeah, I bet the 70s were awesome. But for me, the 70s feel like the frontier. Like, you still could live a wild life, and then everything got a little tame after the 70s. That's kind of the nostalgia for me.
1: I'm 60s. Rock and roll started that era. The birth of all types of music. Just being around that seems cool to me. I crave the 60s and just to be able to experience that.
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9: Fox News, I'm Tom Graham. A mistrial declared in the Lindsay Clancy murder trial. She's the Massachusetts mom who admitted to killing her three children. However, defense attorney Kevin Reddington argued she was not criminally responsible because she suffered from postpartum psychosis at the time.
10: She grieves the loss of those three children, Cora, Dawson, and Callan.
9: Now, the jury was unable to reach a verdict. Prosecutors will decide whether to retry the case. A California podcaster and LGBTQ activist has been arrested. He's accused of threatening President Trump.
11: Federal investigators say this anti-Trump activist called the White House Correspondents' Dinner shooter a hero and used his social media platforms to make repeated calls for President Trump to be killed.
9: Fox's Matt Finn in California. 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
2: 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Senior White House correspondents Jackie Heinrich and Peter Ducey anchor from Washington, D.C.
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0: Health. August 31st is International Overdose Awareness Day. The U.S. Drug Enforcement Administration says it's the largest annual campaign to end overdoses, remember those who've been lost, acknowledge the grief of family and friends left behind, and renew the commitment to end overdose and related harms. An overdose is when the body is overwhelmed by a toxic amount of a substance or combination of substances, ranging from alcohol to illicit drugs, even prescribed medicines. The first International Overdose Awareness Day was in 2001. It was a barbecue remembrance event held at a Salvation Army needle exchange program in Australia, where the Pennington Institute, an independent public health organization, says its theme this year is 25 years on, still needed, because overdose continues to affect every community, and yet it can be prevented, noting while the day is still needed, it doesn't have to be forever. For more health news, go to foxnewshealth.com. House Call for Health. I'm Lisa Brady, Fox News.
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8: I served with Jack Kennedy. I knew Jack Kennedy. Jack Kennedy was a friend of mine. Senator, you're no Jack Kennedy.
9: There was a terrible explosion and the whole sky lit up and it was virtually raining fire.
10: We must never surrender. America will get better. Keep hope alive. Keep hope alive.
11: News as it happened then, news as it happens now.
1: This is Fox News Talk.

0: Welcome back to Will Kane Country. The 60s are a little too hippie for me. And I
1: hippie?
0: Know that's not
1: the
0: right.
1: 70s
0: like, the
1: are
0: hippies
1: hippie.
0: Are there in the 70s.
2: No, the hippies
0: what do you
2: are
0: think
2: like
0: peak
2: 60s.
0: Hippie was?
2: Like, what's Woodstock?
1: Peak hippie is like 72, 71.
0: I think peak hippie 68.
1: Yeah. When did the Beatles do the whole, like, India thing?
2: Like 67, 68.
1: Was it really?
2: Yeah.
1: See, I think of them, I think of the early 60s, I guess, like the mod era and rock and roll starting, like Eric Clapton and...
0: See, in my head it goes 50s into early 60s is quintessential wonder years. It's it's good stuff. Mm-hmm. Like, this is actually what we want for society and what we want for ourselves. It's a family. It's Mad Men. It's sitting around the dinner table. It's Kevin in love with Winnie Cooper. You know, it's that. And then the 60s start to, like, throw bombs into that equation. Yeah, now the 60s, you get feminism, you got some hippies, mm-hmm. you got this rock and roll breaking through, and it's tumultuous. And it's also, for some reason in my head, a little effeminate. It starts to come in, and everybody's wearing their bell-bottoms and their flowers and things like that. And I'm like,
1: guys wearing heels.
0: I don't think I would have been an early adopter hippie. I think I look at that, and I'm like, that feels... a little effeminate. We're not doing this San Francisco thing.
1: You
0: right?
1: want the transformed
0: and
1: version.
0: Then what happens is all the, like, you know, straight-laced dudes, the captain of the football team kind of goes, some of these hippie girls are kind of hot, mm-hmm. and they're actually having a lot of fun, and they're like, I'm going to grow my hair out a little bit, but I'm not going to stop wearing cowboy boots, and I'm going to take my country or my rock and roll, and I'm going to jazz them up a little bit, and then boom, you got 1973, and I think that's where I land, right there, 73.
1: All right.
0: You see what I'm saying?
1: That's a good progression. I think you're right.
0: The problem is all my heroes of that time, so like Kris Kristofferson, or something, I think they did keep the lefty part of the hippies.
1: What were the cowboys like back
0: they
1: then?
0: They didn't. Oh. Well, cowboys didn't start until, what year? Like late 60s. But they were winning Super Bowls by seven. What was the first Cowboys Super Bowl? Mid 70s? 75?
2: Call yourself a fan?
0: 75 and 77? I'm
1: it
0: actually
1: was
0: bad
1: 1972
0: like,
1: over the Dolphins.
0: 72. Okay, yeah.
1: So you're right in that route. That'd be a great
0: Roger
1: era for
0: Staubach,
1: you.
0: Staubach, Captain America, yeah. 70s. Love it. Yeah. Well, real quick, I don't want to leave any meat on the bone and box him out. What are you going with, 90s?
2: Damn, yeah. Hell yeah.
0: You going 90s?
2: 90s. 90s make the most sense.
0: Like,
1: we already lived it,
0: I'm
1: though.
0: A peak 90s guy. I'm like 90. If you said, what is your decade of coming up? Mine's 90s, right?
2: Yeah.
0: That's 15 to 25 for me. And I liked the 90s. They were good. You got Nirvana and grunge and Pearl Jam and all that coming along, right? But I don't know that it could be number one. I mean, I lived it flat out. It was good, but why is it number one?
2: It was fun. Everything was made for men. It was made for men. It was an era of men. Everything was extreme. The colors were vibrant. The music was great. Even like if you think about the top 40 music, most of it was alternative rock in some regard.
1: Technology was exciting. It was on the verge. We were getting the internet. We were getting beepers, cell phones. You know, that was starting.
2: But it wasn't like overwhelming.
0: Late 90s.
1: Mid-90s.
2: But it wasn't overwhelming us. Mid 90s, late 90s.
0: Not counting beepers.
1: Car phones were, you know, mid 90s.
2: Yeah, I mean, we had computers
0: earlier.
2: In 92, you know, like 91, 92. So it's like you had like this, technology was exciting. We had a good economy.
0: They were a bummer. Computers were a bummer. They were a work tool. Nobody
1: not for
0: wanted
1: us.
0: To be around a computer.
1: Not
2: no.
1: for us.
2: We had CD-ROM, man.
1: We were like 10 and learning
0: you
1: to
0: like
1: code.
0: Computers?
3: Yeah, CD-ROM and what was that? Yeah, little mind game, Minesweeper game and all that?
2: What the hell out of Minesweeper?
0: I had a Commodore 64.
1: You were the wrong age, though. You were working age.
4: Working age.
3: Well, and you were in California.
0: Not really. That's 90s is high school and college for me.
1: Yeah.
0: And then it's and in law school. In fact, I was in school for the entirety of the 90s.
1: Did you say that? For 10 years.
2: No, but like we'd play Oregon Trail. Like we'd go to the computer lab and they'd play Oregon Trail and stuff, you know? Like it was a good time.
1: Yeah, we learned how to like do we were the generation learned how to do things. Then we really got older and grew up in 2000.
2: The 9/11.
1: Yeah.
2: You know, that was a real tragedy.
0: I do think people over romanticize the 80s. Like I did not dig the 80s music. Even when I was alive. I was like, this...
1: The Cure? No. Like, the Smiths?
0: Yeah, 100%. Depeche Mode, Duran Duran, all that. Uh-huh. I was like, I don't know what everybody's doing, but I'm not into this.
1: Forget the hair metal.
0: I like it better now, Dan.
1: Yeah.
0: I like it better now. I dug than I did at the time. I liked hair metal. I liked Poison and Motley Crue.
1: Ugh, gross.
0: And those kind of things. But I didn't like all that. What do you call that? New Wave. We called it New Wave in the day.
1: Yeah, yeah. Joy Division is so good. Oh, God.
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9: I'm Monica DeLuca with the Fox True Crime Minute. The happy face killer, Keith Hunter Jesperson, a long-haul truck driver responsible for the killings of 8 women across multiple states in the early 1990s. Authorities announced the name of the serial killer's final unidentified victim. The Riverside County District Attorney's Office in California saying the woman was Lydia Jane Wade McWhorter of Texas, proven by a DNA test to a member of her maternal family. Her body was discovered along a highway in August of 1992, a few miles north of Blythe, California. Jesperson, who confessed to his murders, was arrested in 1995 after the killings of women in California, Washington State, Oregon, Florida, Nebraska, and Wyoming. He got the Happy Face Killer nickname after sending letters about his crimes to the media that he signed with a smiley face. 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I'm Monica DeLuca with the Fox True Crime Minute.
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20: 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Seriously, it was so intense. 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I would tell myself during hard mornings, I would say, okay, just think about Tom Cruise. Tom Cruise. If he does it, I can try to do it.
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0: Welcome back to Will Kane Country. I want to go to a, not necessarily Willisha, but Reddit. I liked this one the most, Patrick. This is what you sent in. All right, from Reddit. Want to swear more with friends. Here's how it reads. Okay, this might sound very stupid to a lot of you, but I have a friend group of five, and I do not swear very often in this group. I really want to swear more, just because, like, I want to be honest. I want to joke with swear words and stuff like that. But the problem comes from the fact that I usually never swear, even back in school. It's kind of a thing of mine to not swear, but I regret that so much. I want to now. I know this sounds kind of corny, and you might think I'm very young, but this is a very serious problem I've been actually frustrated over. My friends will be very confused and weirded out, not in a bad way, but more of a confused way, if I start swearing a lot now and might not be able to take it seriously because I remember trying this before years ago and had a friend tell me to stop because it felt weird, and so I did. Despite the stupidity of what I've written, this is something I really do want to change, and I will take all the advice from you lot.
1: Okay, I think this is interesting.
2: Yeah, it's British.
0: Yeah, I think so. The way you, who says you lot in America?
3: You lot.
2: Their swear words are different.
0: Okay,
2: too.
0: So first you read this and you're like, just swear, dude, you know, or whatever. And you want to like make fun of him for not swearing.
2: Mm-hmm.
0: But I get what he's saying. There's got, I mean, a lot of angles to this. Let's stick with it. He was the dude that didn't swear. They all did. And they got to know him as the dude that didn't swear. And then if he all of a sudden starts dropping F-bombs, they're like, what are you doing? That doesn't fit you. That's not you.
2: They're
0: going to
2: be worried,
0: too. You sound weird. And he's like, yeah, but I want to. And they're like, no, that's weird. And I totally get that dynamic. He's trapped by a choice of who he wanted to be earlier. Now, here's the wrinkle. You made the right choice. You actually should stick with your original choice.
3: No.
0: I'm a big believer.
3: Thinking.
2: No. I mean, you can't change the dynamics of a friend group. That's just a big no-no. It doesn't work well. Everyone's got to play their role. Can't be doing that. Can't cross.
0: What if he said, I don't drink early on, and then later he's like, I really want to drink, but every time I do, they're like, what are you doing, dude? You don't drink.
2: Yeah. That's a big one.
3: Do they drink?
2: No one would say that, though. No one would be like...
0: Yeah, they drink.
2: Yeah.
0: You're right.
2: Then
0: I'm drinking. I'd be like,
2: yeah, finally!
3: I like to think of it like this show. Like, you know, we don't curse on the show. So, but like, then they said,

0: We could, but I still don't curse in the show. You know?
1: Yeah, that's what I'm saying. Actually, one time I got on to Ed. He can do it. But listen, I curse. I do. I don't even like that I said curse. I cuss. I don't like. Honestly, I don't like it.
2: I tried to do it less.
1: I don't think it's.
0: Love it. I'm not going to apologize anymore.
1: Listen.
0: No, be yourself.
1: Dude. But you're less interesting because you're defending your choice. I am criticizing my own choice and telling you what I objectively think is better from an outside perspective, right? So you are holier than thou as a cursor. I'm telling you that I'm a hypocrite. And what I'm telling you is that it's better to not be a cusser. That's what I truly believe. I don't think it reflects well. I don't. I think it's fun, and I think it's a crutch, and I do it, and I think that there are times when it's the perfect emphasis on a moment or a statement or a sentence. It can be a good punctuation mark dropped here or there. But that being said, I think it generally does not reflect well on the speaker. And I am one that does it. Mm-hmm. I'm telling you. I'm not like patting myself. I do it. But I do know why. Generally,
2: it's a crutch.
1: Generally, it's a crutch. It's either a verbal crutch that you have, a lack of vocabulary, or a pretense of coolness crutch. That's what I think. I think when people are cussing gratuitously, they're doing it mostly for one of those two reasons.
2: But it's also super necessary.
1: It's a real cheap, doesn't have a lot of currency, cool point that you put out on the table. Do you see what I'm saying? I'm cool.
2: Yeah.
1: The
2: right moment, you need the emphasis. So using swears in the right term. But it feels like a young man's game. Like swearing a lot, it feels like you do that when you're like 20, 25. You know, the older I get,
1: the less I try. It's a habit.
2: I know.
1: It truly is a habit.
2: Especially around new people. Like if I'm at the bar, we're out to dinner with somebody, like even if there's guys and we're, you know, just being guys, whatever, I try not to as much because I do think the same. Like it is just not necessary and people think about you a certain way or something like that.
1: Let's take a quick break, but continue this Friday edition of Will Kane Country.
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7: 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Aaron hits it.
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0: Good Good, which is a golf company. What does Good Good do? They make drivers?
1: Yes, I believe they make clubs. I think they just make clubs. I'm not really sure exactly.
0: Okay, Good Good Golf CEO and president are out at company in latest turn in advertisement firestorm. So the story is Good Good put out an ad and offended everybody. And their main client is Callaway. So they must make clubs for Callaway. And Callaway has ended the contract with Good Good. The two guys are out.
1: To clarify, they make golf fun golf entertainment videos.
2: Yeah, they're not.
1: So I think they were working with Callaway drivers on an entertainment video.
0: Oh,
2: they're like influencers.
0: So they're like a marketing firm.
2: They're like
0: they're a golf marketing firm.
1: Yes.
0: Okay. All right. And they made this ad, which has now made everybody very mad.
3: Do not touch my new driver.
2: Yikes.
0: Is that the whole ad?
1: That's it. It's like 15 seconds.
2: Yeah. Yikes.
0: Really?
1: Yeah.
0: That's the first time I've seen it.
2: And?
0: That's the first time I've seen that ad. Okay, for anyone listening, lady's about to touch the driver in a bag, and dude comes up and shoves her from behind. She falls down, leans over and says, "Do not touch my driver." Why are you smiling, Patrick? Do you actually think it's funny?
1: Dan's laughing. I'm trying not to laugh.
2: I was just like, why would you do that? Like, what are you doing?
0: No political correctness. I have no political correctness about this whatsoever. It's not funny.
2: Yeah, I don't think it's funny either.
1: So it's supposed to mimic, what they said is it's supposed to mimic Obsession. I guess there was a movie called Obsession. I never saw it, but like, it's supposed to be like a play on that.
2: I've seen it, and that's nothing like it, and that's stupid.
0: Really?
2: Not a good excuse, nope.
0: Should I watch Obsession, Dan?
2: You would not like it, I promise you.
0: Oh, okay.
2: Yeah, don't do it.
0: So everybody's really upset because he pushed a woman, right?
2: Yeah.
0: So it's like...
2: It looked like a domestic violence abuse ad. Like, what not to do.
0: By the way, I don't think... Do we call that domestic? What does domestic mean? That's just assault, not domestic assault.
2: True.
0: Right? Domestic means like unless in a relationship in a house.
2: Unless they're a relationship. Right? You don't have to be in the house. It could be between two partners outside a house anywhere.
0: Fair. But they got to be in a relationship.
2: Yeah, totally.
0: So not every act of violence between a male and a female is considered domestic whatever.
2: It's the partnership aspect.
0: All right. So he pushes a female and everybody's super, super mad. I saw you reference this, Patrick. Do you want to draw the analogy to Terry Crews?
1: Oh yeah, so recently there's this video going around. People are going, "Well, I hope people don't bring up this ad from ESPN with Terry Crews from I'm going to say early 2000s."
2: Mm-hmm.
1: So go ahead and play it.
4: Whoa! You know you can't bring that weak ass stuff up in this humpy bumpy. You killed it, Joe. You made some up.
0: Now that's funny. Now that's funny. That's Terry Crews back in the day. He's like dressed like an NFL linebacker. He's wearing the full pads and everything. And he's what, the office enforcer at ESPN? Yeah. Isn't that when ESPN did the fun commercials? And he's running around the office just freaking spearing people, hitting them square in the chest if they've done some office violation, like if you drink the last cup of coffee, you make a new pot of coffee type thing. And yeah, one of the people that he absolutely destroys, not the only one, but one of the people, dang it, is this woman. I mean, she gets de-cleated. De-cleated.
2: Oh, we shouldn't laugh.
0: I mean, good Lord. Why but it, that one's funny.
2: I know.
0: It's comedic. I don't know how to explain the difference in the funniness, it is funny.
2: It's over the top.
0: It's like any other thing. Yeah, it's over. Anything that a comedian does, you can get away with if it's funny. Good Good's ad's not funny. Yeah. Honestly, I think I'm on the I'm never on the pitchfork side.
2: You're on my side.
0: I think I'm on the pitchfork side.
2: God.
0: Not because I'm offended. I'm not offended. I'm just like, that's not funny. Like, and if you think that's funny, you're not good for our brand.
2: Yeah, you're dumb.
0: Like, just randomly shoving a girl for touching your driver is not funny. But why would I want that associated with my brand?
2: You know,
1: Dan, you should not have been laughing, Dan.
2: Sorry. That's funny.
0: You liked it, though, Patrick. That's why this story, we're doing this story. You've been driving it for several days. You like the Good Good ad.
1: No.
0: You don't think
1: No.
0: Yes, you do, Patrick. Yes, you do, because you hate human beings in general. But only some more than others.
2: Yeah.
0: That's the thing.
1: Yeah.
0: Even though you hate women more than men, you sure. you also hate men. That's your only defense.
1: Right. Yeah, I'm equal opportunity. So
2: yeah, equal opportunity hate. It's okay. Good.
0: Not equal. No, not equal. Just opportunity for everybody. Unequal yeah. opportunity for everybody.
2: You kind of got to respect it, though.
1: No, no. I pushed it because
0: everyone's
1: talking
0: about it. Is that the
1: get-out-of-jail-free
0: card that he thinks it is? Like, if you were in, like, Patrick is really, okay. really chauvinistic in the office. In that basement in Jacksonville by himself. He's really, really chauvinistic in the office. But his defense is, no, no, no. I'm actually a jerk to everybody. Yeah. And they're like, oh. And he's like, only a little more to women than men. Like, I don't think it... Does it work for you?
1: I haven't had any problems, I don't think. I get good reviews.
0: Because you sit in isolation.
2: So. Yeah.
1: Yeah. No, I'm very nice to people, unfortunately.
2: You are?
1: It goes against my nature. Yeah. yeah. People love me. I'm lovable.
0: People love him. He's very tall. He works really hard. Hey, man, if you don't...
1: I can show you my reviews if you want. You want to see my reviews? I mean, I can show you my reviews.
0: Yes. Yes. Next Friday, I want that to be this episode. I want you to bring in your Fox reviews. That's 100% what I want. Next Friday, I want screenshots of reviews. Okay?
1: I think it's against the company policies.
2: Yeah, I'll get some people walking down the hall.
0: I'm going to run that up the food chain. I'm going to find out.
2: We'll go live, too, on a Friday.
0: You just get to say that. Yeah.
2: So they can't stop
0: us. Patrick's reviews next Friday.
2: Live.
0: That's going to be great. All right, that's going to do it for us today. We hope you have a good Labor Day weekend. We will be here when you come back on Tuesday. So follow us on Spotify or Apple. We'll see you again next time.
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7: The Lindsey Clancy trial is over. I'm Lisa Lucera, Fox News.
8: Members of the jury, at this point, I'm going to declare that the jury is deadlocked. And I'm going to declare a mistrial.
7: Judge William Sullivan, after the jury deliberated for more than 6 days, they could not agree whether the Massachusetts woman was criminally responsible for killing her three young children in 2023.
9: Clancy's attorney Kevin Reddington filed an emergency appeal to the state's Supreme Judicial Court to try to stop today's mistrial declaration. It was denied. Reddington claimed the judge should have investigated and replaced a lone male juror who Reddington says was identified in a jury note as someone who had doubt but refused to follow the law on reasonable doubt. Reddington said the jury was split 11-1 in favor of acquitting Clancy.
7: Fox's Brian Yenis. The prosecutor has not yet decided whether they will attempt to retry the case. A federal judge has extended the block against President Trump's executive order that's seeking to limit mail-in voting until September 10th. The administration has already asked the Supreme Court to lift the judge's temporary order. This comes as states prepare to send out ballots as we head into the midterms. The legal team for former Olympian David Hearn, who had been charged with vandalizing the reflecting pool near the Washington Monument, is seeking to have the case thrown out with prejudice, meaning charges would not be brought again. This coming after President Trump said dropping the charges against Hearn was a mistake.
10: The government has conceded that there is no probable cause to bring a case. There never was probable cause to be a case, and there never will be probable cause to be a case.
7: Hearn's attorney, Norman Eisman, D.C. U.S. Attorney Jeanine Pirro dropped the charges after saying information related to the case was withheld. 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
7: A former supervisor with Immigration and Customs Enforcement has filed a whistleblower complaint against the agency.
21: A former ICE supervisor unit chief in the agency's Office of Professional Responsibility says job offers were made to people before the vetting process had been complete. This official wrote a memo to DHS last year that said this unprecedented lowering of standards sacrifices proper risk mitigation for expediency, placing DHS at risk of insider compromise. The official last year had asked the Inspector General to investigate and suspend improper practices, and the OIG had said it was investigating ICE's hiring and training processes. The official was no longer with ICE, but the New York Times reported he was a longtime Republican who voted for President Trump in the last two elections. Jessica Rosenthal, Fox News.
7: Tesla's self-driving robo-taxis have hit the roads in Austin, Texas, but they face some challenges.
22: They're only available in certain parts of Austin, Texas, and right now there are only 45 of them on the road. Still, the launch of this vehicle is significant for Tesla. It's the company's first ever purpose-built robo-taxi, seats two people and doesn't have a steering wheel, gas and brake pedals, or mirrors, which are obviously very common on just about every other car. The technology it uses is also different from most other self-driving robo-taxis. It relies only on cameras, unlike most autonomous vehicles, which use a combination of cameras, LiDAR, and radar. But in many ways, Elon Musk's car company is playing catch-up in the race for robo-taxi dominance.
7: Fox's Grady Trimble. WNBA Commissioner Kathy Engelbert is retiring at the end of the year. She helped negotiate a lucrative collective bargaining agreement this past spring that resulted in the league's first set of million-dollar player salaries, but tension and a strained relationship with players also have been part of her tenure. I'm Lee Silicera. This is Fox News.
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28: Hello and welcome to this episode of Kennedy Saves the World. I'm so excited. Emily Campagno has been named a permanent co-host on The Five. This is such a big goddamn deal. Welcome back to Kennedy Saves the World.
29: Thank you.
28: How excited were you when you found out?
29: I burst into tears.
28: Yeah.
29: And I just was sobbing for a while.
28: Yeah.
29: I was very overwhelmed with joy and like disbelief. Like, I honestly have nothing to equate it to, frankly. I don't. There was one car show where I got first place that I also burst into tears,
28: yeah.
29: But I feel even weird bringing that up because this analogy, I mean, it was incredible.
28: Yeah.
29: And your reaction was incredible. everybody, we're going out tonight to celebrate after this,
28: absolutely,
29: which is going to be
28: right.
29: So fun.
28: Yeah, this is how we do it.
29: Dun, dun, dun. So I just feel so like loved and supported, and I feel honored, and I feel that I want to honor the opportunity and make everyone proud of me. Like, I want to shine bright so people are like, we're so happy with this decision, instead of like, gosh, can we take it back?
28: No, that's what I was explaining to the executive producer of The Five. I was like, just wait. I was like, we all know how awesome Emily is, but there's something about you on that show where you are firing on all cylinders. You're amazing on Outnumbered. You're incredible on Gutfeld, on everything you do. Like, you put your heart into it, but there's something about The Five where, you know, it's like, it's a combination of the research that you do and being in the moment and your laughter, like all of it fires simultaneously on The Five.
29: Thank you. It
28: really is so wonderful, and it is going to round out the show so beautifully.
29: Oh my gosh, thank you. Having you next to me on that first day was something incredible and very priceless to me and very precious. I love you so much, and your support. I mean, you are part of that family too. I feel I was part of that family too, and it's bigger than just the six people who are there. It's you included, it's us. So I just feel very deeply that to be part of it and to feel that has been formalized is lovely.
28: Yeah.
29: I mean, it's beautiful. I'm so grateful.
28: Which co-host do you think you'll get in a fist fight with first?
29: Oh, Dana, for sure. I joke.
28: You know what's really amazing about Dana, which I love, is she is like, I've realized that she's so good at improv. So like, when Greg throws stuff at her, she throws it right back. Like, she is unflappable. She's really, really funny.
29: Two of her pieces of advice to me, the first time I was on the show, 2017, July 30th, 2018 maybe. And her advice, you know, has carried me through to this day. And it was, say, 2 points. And it, you know, probably now maybe it sounds basic. Maybe everyone's like, yeah, this is obvious. But to me, it was very impactful. Mm-hmm. And she said, make, you know, just 2 points, two or three. You don't have to like, you know, I'm not in court anymore. I don't have to argue a brief and make sure every piece of evidence is in there. And then also nail the dismount. And her advice, and I think how she has shaped my contribution, has carried through to every show.
28: Yeah.
29: Not just there, but it's something that, so as I wrote in my thank you card to her, that I said, we did it, because I would not be here or anywhere without her support.
28: Yeah,
29: for sure.
28: And she is such an incredible mentor to so many people in the building, which I love, you know, and it's like, I love that we really are a family.
29: And Greg, I mean, everyone, you probably get the same outside of this building. The first question everyone always asks me, and like the only question, is, what is Greg like in person? And I always say, he's exactly the same.
28: Yes.
29: And he is. It's like having a
28: like
29: brother.
28: Like, hysterically exactly the same.
29: Yes. Like, the teasing, but also the encouragement, the like, he makes everyone better. He makes us more thoughtful.
28: Yes.
29: And more prepared and ready and able to defend beliefs, knowing that there will be someone waiting to pounce if not. I mean, it's, I think, a beautiful example of,
28: and always finding new angles.
29: Yes.
28: Like, that's what really impresses me about him, is like, he is a writer, and you know, he doesn't rest on what he's said on another day. Like, he's always finding new angles.
29: Totally. I think also that inspires me with a little bit more creativity and freedom. You know, as we know, on these shows that we are on, the hour-long ones, you get a rundown prior and you know the topics you're going to discuss. And oftentimes accompanied in that is a packet of information or links or articles. And he has really inspired and encouraged me to, you know, go beyond, like, the call of the question is not limited to what's in that paper. It's maybe a tangential point that's very important for people who are listening to hear. Mm-hmm. Maybe it's a personal experience with the government in that particular way, or whatever it is. So that helped me, I think, also to draw from experience and not just be like, well, it's about, you know, McCarthy and Johnson. Like, it's so much more than that. It can be whatever you want, because no matter what, it's going to be relatable.
28: Yeah. And, you know, that show resonates with the Fox News audience in a way that no other show does. You know, and it's like, it's remarkable. Like, it's amazing. And people really feel like they know you.
29: And you are such a Swiss Army knife, which I don't know if you That's a compliment. That I love that you can sit in the Democrat chair. You can fill in for Dana. We both fill in for the fifth chair. Mm-hmm. Like all of those roles. And I think that's a very diverse and well-rounded contribution because they are different chairs. And the viewers are, you know, it's not that anyone is playing a part, but the point of the five seats is a diversity of thought, of somehow trying to make sure that they get a wider spectrum than just, oh yeah, we all agree.
28: Yeah. No, it's always so much more interesting when there are points of inflection. And, you know, it's like, I think you see that more on Fox than you do on MSNBC or CNN. I almost said CNBC, but I don't watch CNBC. But, you know, there, like, it is such a monolith. And you do actually have people who disagree about stuff. And that's why it's watchable. And, you know, it's like, I'm sure you get this all the time, people coming up to you going, well, Emily, I don't agree with you all the time, but I really love you.
29: Yes. And like, that's what real conversation is.
28: Yes.
29: When you and I go out, we don't say totally the whole time. We are constantly, you know,
28: sometimes we go, yeah.
29: We contribute like a layer cake. And then you're building a conversation and you're building like the whole topic. And we're not just agreeing with a very linear point. And I don't watch the other shows, the other networks, I mean, but...
28: They're disgusting. Trash. Get out of my face.
29: Trash.
28: So how do you answer the question when people ask you, like, how can you stand sitting next to Jessica?
29: Oh, my gosh. I always say she's incredible and she's my good friend.
28: Yes.
29: And I say, you know, if you disagree with policy, like, that's separate than her as a human. Yeah. And I know that's how Dana answers and Peter and you and everyone, because she is our friend and she is our sister. And I don't know.
28: And we were just dancing in Hawaii together.
29: That's right.
28: And she made the wedding amazing.
29: I got this shirt there.
28: Did you really?
29: Yeah, that's why I'm wearing it tonight.
28: Oh, I love it.
29: It's from the gift shop.
28: Dopeness.
29: Ah, I know.
28: Oh, that makes me so happy.
29: I know. Jessica, yes. Oh, also, and maybe it's from, because we're from the West Coast, and in no way am I belittling or generalizing people who aren't, but in my own household that I grew up in our schools and everything, there is a massive politically diverse spectrum.
28: Yes.
29: So I am quite used to my dearest loved ones feeling radically different than I do on a lot of things, including my faith, including politics, including fiduciary duties and social progressive things and just everything. Mm-hmm. So it's not difficult for me to love someone for who they are and not consider how they feel politically.
28: And sometimes in personal relationships, if you politically disagree with someone, don't talk about politics. Yeah. Find the other common ground that you have. And, you know, that's what you do with your friends. And I'm so proud of you. This really is a dream come true. Like,
29: Thank you. This is
28: such a beautiful moment that you will always remember in your life. And, you know, it's like you will always be able to go back to this wonderful feeling when you were recognized and celebrated and elevated. And I can't think of anyone more deserving. Like today I was thinking about all the charities that you very selflessly donate your time to and represent and truly elevate. And I remember the year that you were given an award at the end of the year, like big Fox News gathering.
29: I burst into tears.
28: You were surprised. And all of us, like, we knew, of course, who they were talking about when they were building you up. So you are so incredibly deserving. So just, you know,
29: grab this
28: bull by the horns and ride that.
29: Yeah. It's sinking in still. I keep crying like on the street because of crying. Like I am still overwhelmed. I think it will take a long time for it to fully sink in. Nothing about me is changing, obviously. I just hope to shine bright.
28: You will.
29: I just want to shine
28: even brighter and brighter. You're the best.
29: I love you.
28: I love you so much.
29: Thank you for this too. This is so special. Thank you for acknowledging and
28: welcome
29: focusing
28: to
29: on
28: my
29: us.
28: Cavern. Emily's the only one who brings her own flowers wherever she goes. That is how incredible she is. She's our Martha Stewart. This has been Kennedy Saves the World, along with brand new Five co-host Emily Campagno. I'm Kennedy. Remember to follow Kennedy Saves the World on Apple, Spotify, and YouTube so you never miss an episode. More of Kennedy Saves the World after this.
0: Our fantasy commish says for him it's all about the friendships. 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
20: Hello and welcome to this episode of Kennedy Saves the World. Murr is here from Impractical Jokers, but also he wrote a book that was turned into a movie, and he also wrote the movie. It's called Don't Move, and it's a horror movie about a giant spider that terrorizes campers. Murr, welcome to Kennedy Saves the World.
21: Thank you so much. Oh my gosh,
20: cheers,
21: we're toasting this.
20: Cheers to you and your greatness and your impracticality.
21: Okay, so you have to tell me, what are we about to drink? What did you do to me, Kennedy?
20: Oh, this is great. This is your bourbon.
21: That is delicious.
20: Is this real bourbon?
21: It is. That's a company called Mr. and Mrs. Bourbon. That's the
20: Don't Move official horror movie Beware the Spider bourbon. And
21: it
20: it's
21: is.
20: Very good.
21: They made 1,000 bottles of them for the movie launch. It's don'tmovebourbon.com.
20: Yeah,
21: and
20: this
21: it's
20: is great.
21: It's a real company called Mr. and Mrs. Bourbon based out of Louisville, Kentucky, where all
20: love
21: great
20: it.
21: Bourbon comes
20: exactly
21: from.
20: Exactly right. 90% of the world's bourbon.
21: I love we get to freaking just hang out and drink on a.
20: Yeah.
21: This is amazing.
20: Yeah.
21: And
20: the way it should be.
21: You know, it's wild. We should do this like every night. Like, I'll stay here. It's going to be the first
20: blow
21: ever
20: off
21: like,
20: everything.
21: Four hour podcast.
20: We're drinking. Yeah, I'm going to be all Joe Rogan now. Oh, but isn't that good?
21: It's delicious.
20: Yeah, it's because the bourbon's really good.
21: Yeah, so you got a bourbon in there. You got what else? Bitters.
20: Orange bitters. Crushed maraschino cherries.
21: Yep.
20: A little bit of orange zest and the secret ingredient to most of my cocktails.
21: Love?
20: No.
21: Oh.
20: Splenda. Just a little bit of Splenda. So wherever it calls for simple syrup, Splenda blends so well with alcohol that you can't use too much because you don't want to have an aftertaste.
21: So no calories in the Splenda.
20: Yeah, because so many people are worried about sugar consumption.
21: Yep.
20: But this is
21: well, there you go.
20: This Don't Move bourbon.
21: You're just drinking straight bourbon.
20: Yeah, you really are. It's like kerosene. Maybe it'll burn off my beard.
21: Oh God! You're used to this. We have to go live.
20: Yeah.
21: You know, we're in front of a studio audience after this.
20: Yes.
21: If I drink this whole thing of bourbon,

0: It's going to be a very interesting show.
1: I know. That's why I'm really excited.
0: Yeah. Because I never drank. I'm a whiskey drinker. I've never drank bourbon much before. And then so.
1: What for you, what's the difference between bourbon and whiskey?
0: It is a different hit for sure. Okay. So like last year when we got the bottles in from the company, I was like, oh my God, we got to throw a party. Yeah. We got to throw a bourbon party. So we threw a bourbon party at my house in Jersey.
1: Nice.
0: And all of our friends that are adults, we drink, you know, and I'm half Irish. We had a bourbon party, and that's all. And they don't drink bourbon exclusively either. And it was like we were like idiots. Like I had to. The party ended with me running down the block after one of my adult male friends who had a towel on and a bathing suit, dripping wet, no shoes, no socks, no shirt, running down the block to go in his car. I run down the block. I was like, "Where are you going?" He goes, "I got to drive home." I was like,
1: "No,
0: you don't have keys."
1: No, yeah.
0: He goes, "Oh," I was like, "You're not wearing pants or socks." I was like, "You're not driving anywhere. Get back in the house."
1: Good for you.
0: Took him back. Put them into one of the bedrooms, and that was bourbon.
1: Yeah. It's interesting, though, like, one of the most fascinating things, because if you drink enough, you don't have any self-awareness, so you don't really know. But if you are surveying other people, and I'm sure bartenders will tell you this, different types of alcohol produce a different drunk.
0: Of course. Gin makes me punch people.
1: Yeah,
0: I
1: gin is the only alcohol, and it's supposed to be, like, clean burning. It's the only alcohol that gives me a headache.
0: Really?
1: Yes.
0: Red wine does that for me.
1: Yeah. That's very common.
0: So last year, I got hired by Bushmills Irish Whiskey to shoot a national whiskey commercial. I was like, F yeah.
1: In the United States?
0: Yeah, yeah. The campaign was for St. Paddy's Day. It was a really clever campaign. They said, Murray, why don't you go up to people, fans of Jokers in the streets of Jersey and say, excuse me, does your name start with the letter J? If it does, for real, take him to your favorite bar in town and buy the shot of Bushmills instead. Almost like an F you to Jameson, Jack Daniels, Jim Beam, Johnny Walker.
1: Oh, yeah.
0: Right? I was like, I totally get it. Snarky, man on the street. Mm-hmm. We did it. Shot the commercial. It was supposed to be a half-hour shoot. My mistake was I started drinking the whiskey for real with fans, and I was so utter. The commercial took us 4 hours to film. I was so fall-down drunk, we could not. Took hours to complete the commercial. We edited it out. They loved it. But I have the raw footage. I show it on tour. The raw footage. Yeah, it was a bad Irishman.
1: Oh, that's fantastic. Yeah. So do Irish people handle their liquor better?
0: No, alcoholics do, I think.
1: Yeah. So between the Irish and the Scots, because there were a lot of jokes about the Scottish fans when they, especially when they were in Boston.
0: Yeah.
1: And they
0: oh, I heard about that. They were like,
1: they drained the bars of the Scottish.
0: And they were the
1: hit
0: of the city, right?
1: Yes.
0: Like, yeah.
1: Yeah, pretty much everywhere they want.
0: That must have been fun to be part of. The drunkest I've ever been in my life was in Cork, Ireland.
1: Okay.
0: Which is where my family's from.
1: Is that where your family's from? County Cork?
0: County Cork, yeah. And I walked into one bar, and it was like the Pied Piper. Every bar I went to, the crowd followed because the show's a hit there, and it grew and grew and grew.
1: That's amazing.
0: You know? And I don't know how I got back to the hotel that night.
1: That I've never been to Ireland, but I've just heard so many incredible stories about the graciousness and the awesomeness
0: lovely
1: of the people. Like, you can go into any pub and strike up a conversation.
0: So lovely, so friendly, and the whole outdoor pub culture of Ireland and the UK in general and Scotland is great.
1: Yeah,
0: so
1: I have not been to Ireland. I've been to Scotland.
0: Are we going?
1: Yeah, let's go. Come on, Aer Lingus. Fire up the jet. We're going tonight.
0: Are you married?
1: I'll drive.
0: Are you married?
1: Yeah, I am.
0: Are we having like a double vacation? Like my wife and your partner, the four of us go?
1: Exactly.
0: We're
1: right.
0: doing it?
1: Yes.
0: Okay, we'll do it.
1: Fred would love it. So tell me about the movie. I've spoken about this. This is very personal to me. For my 8th birthday, I asked for a king snake or a tarantula. And my mom refused to have a snake in the house. My dad got it for me, but I got a tarantula for my birthday. And so I love spiders. I feel like I have a kinship with spiders. I know Don't Move is about a giant prehistoric
0: spider. Yep.
1: Was it AI or did you actually build like a jaw spider?
0: There was both. It was both practical effects and CGI.
1: Wow.
0: The spider's the size of a freaking Volkswagen. You know? But we did have lots of practical effects in the movie. You know, the movie is based on our book, Don't Move. Mm-hmm. I've got 9 thrillers out in stores now.
1: Wow.
0: I love horror.
1: Is that how you started before Impractical Jokers?
0: No.
1: I want to monetize this. I'm going to start writing. Ding, ding,
0: I wrote my first book 25 years ago, but it wasn't on TV.
1: Okay.
0: I couldn't get anybody to read it. And years later, I worked in TV development, so my job for 10 years was to pitch and sell TV shows.
1: Yep.
0: And so that's how we sold Jokers, you know? And then I couldn't get anybody to read my first book for 25 years. And then Jokers takes off, and we've been on now 16 years. And
1: almost as long as Always Sunny in Philadelphia.
0: That's right.
1: Yeah. You know? Two-season try.
0: They're 18 now? Mm-hmm. Okay, we'll catch up. We'll catch
1: up. Yeah, you will.
0: But I hope they keep going.
1: I'll get them canceled.
0: Yeah. Yeah, well, that's really the purpose of the podcast. So I'm doing my best to get them. They're lovely guys. I'm kidding. So years later, when Jokers takes off, Q on the show said, Myra, why don't you do something with that book you wrote 15 years ago?
1: Yeah.
0: So I sent the same book into HarperCollins. They bought the trilogy. The first one hit number one on the UK Sunday Times and bestsellers all across America. And it launched his whole freaking literary career.
1: Yeah.
0: And I love horror and thrillers so much. So my fifth book, Don't Move, came out a few years ago, got turned into a movie. And it comes out in theaters nationwide September 10th, that weekend, all across America. We got a premiere here in New York and Kansas City and LA.
1: That is so exciting.
0: And the movie's great. It's a great date night horror movie.
1: Yes.
0: And so it's not creepy crawly spiders. Mm-hmm. It's not super gory.
1: Okay, do you remember, you're 4 years younger than me.
0: Okay.
1: But when I was a kid, we had like all of the scary spider movies,
0: like
1: Kingdom of the Spiders.
0: Sure.
1: Yeah, and there were like all these, and maybe that's what fueled my fascination of tarantulas, but
0: yep.
1: There were all of these like, there was a tarantula that showed up on a bunch of bananas.
0: Yeah.
1: And now all of a sudden there are tarantulas everywhere.
0: Sure.
1: Yeah.
0: Yeah.
1: So was it born from those?
0: Oh, I grew up with like Arachnophobia. It was iconic.
1: Oh, yeah,
0: you know, that was a great movie. But no, there hasn't been a great spider movie in a long time, you know?
1: Do you count Spider-Man?
0: You know, you're right. Technically, you're right. Spider-Man's a great spider movie.
1: And what about not Lord of the Rings, but The Hobbit? So in the first or second Hobbit installation, they're the giant spiders. And then Frodo gets all like dead and wrapped up, and his eyes are all gray.
0: Yeah. I don't consider that a spider movie.
1: Okay.
0: No. Yeah, right. It's a hot take for you. I don't consider it.
1: That's fair.
0: Yeah,
1: that's only one element.
0: Yeah.
1: Of many and a lot of different creatures.
0: Yeah, but we got a great cast. It's such an unusual cast. The lead actor in it is a rapper named Russ, mm-hmm. who's just amazing and like nailed it. And then opposite him is Lindsay Fonseca from all the Hallmark movies.
1: Yeah.
0: And just a really interesting combination.
1: And
0: we
1: Rob
0: got
1: Riggle.
0: T-Pain in the movie, Rob Riggle in the movie, Q's in the movie, Tom Cavanaugh. It's like a horror comedy in a way, you know, because Riggle's so damn funny, you know? And the cast added so much heart to it.
1: Yeah.
0: It was a wild adventure.
1: How long did it take to shoot?
0: A month. It was a month shooting, yeah.
1: That's amazing. Yeah. Where did you shoot it?
0: Kansas City.
1: Oh, you said that.
0: Yeah.
1: The real Kansas City?
0: The real, actual, physical, real Kansas City.
1: The Missouri one or the Kansas one?
0: The Missouri one.
1: Yeah. Do they say Missouri in that part of Missouri?
0: I don't know if that's
1: because they say Missouri in St. Louis.
0: I have heard people say Missouri.
1: But they
0: all
1: do,
0: the time.
1: Like in rural, they say Missouri.
0: In Kansas City, I did not hear people say Missouri.
1: Yeah.
0: But in St. Louis, which I'll be on tour in about 2 months, I have heard that a billion times.
1: Okay. Have you been to, I say Norfolk, Nebraska, but they say Norfolk.
0: Oh, I don't say
1: there's
0: either
1: one. There's not two R's.
0: I don't say either one.
1: You say
0: because
1: Norfolk?
0: My sister lives in
1: Norfolk,
0: Virginia,
1: and
0: she lives in Norfolk.
1: Norfolk.
0: Yeah. The quick, you don't
1: the
0: say
1: nice
0: Norfolk.
1: Way to say it. Yeah,
0: you say
1: don't
0: Norfolk.
1: Say that. Yeah.
0: Norfolk.
1: That's a much nicer way to say it.
0: It is Norfolk.
1: So when I went to Nebraska, they're like, "Welcome to Norfolk." And I'm like, "You're saying it wrong."
0: Yeah, yeah.
1: And they're like, "No, you're saying it wrong."
0: Do you know how to get down to Houston Street?
1: Yeah.
0: Got it.
1: I love it. You can get every episode of Kennedy Saves the World on Apple, Spotify, or YouTube. More of Kennedy Saves the World after this.
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14: 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Senator Ted Kennedy.
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16: 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In that is O.J. Simpson with a gun to his head.
17: You guys have got to be strong because you are. 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
20: Can you get someone over here now to 325 Gretna Green? 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
21: Okay, what does he look like?
20: He's O.J. 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I think you know his record.
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28: Fox News, I'm Tom Rigotti. A mistrial declared today in the Lindsey Clancy murder trial in Plymouth, Massachusetts. Outside the courthouse, defense attorney Kevin Reddington railed against the holdout juror, whom he says prevented a not guilty by reason of insanity verdict, saying that person did not follow the law on reasonable doubt.
29: They know that they were robbed by one man for whatever his agenda was, who stole 7 weeks of the life of these other jurors.
28: The defense had claimed Clancy was suffering from postpartum psychosis when she strangled her three young children. New U.S. sanctions announced as part of the ongoing effort to isolate Iran economically.
30: The U.S. Treasury accuses a Turkish financial institution of knowingly offering banking services to Iranian financial entities, including those already under U.S. sanctions.
28: That's Fox's Lisa Brady. 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
31: I'm Gianna Gelosi with your Fox True Crime Minute. The man accused of orchestrating rapper Tupac Shakur's killing was convicted in the 1996 Las Vegas drive-by shooting.
32: We, the jury in the above-entitled case, find the defendant, Dwayne Keith Davis, as follows. Count one, murder with use of a deadly weapon. Guilty of first-degree murder with use of a deadly weapon.
31: Jurors unanimously found Dwayne Keefe D. Davis guilty of the murder that has gripped hip-hop fans for nearly 30 years. Prosecutors argued the 63-year-old was a shot caller for the Southside Compton Crips in Los Angeles and sought revenge revenge on Shakur after he attacked his nephew. Davis was never accused of pulling the trigger, but under Nevada law, someone who helps another person commit murder can be convicted of the crime. Prosecutors say Davis is the only person alive who rode in the same car as the shooter 3 decades ago. He was charged in 2023 after writing a book prosecutors say details his involvement. Davis faces a life sentence and will be sentenced October 13th. There's more on this story at foxnews.com or subscribe to the Fox True Crime Podcast. 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

0: So you have a spider, you have a giant spider, you have a CGI spider, and a real spider.
1: Yeah, yeah.
0: Were there? So I want you to see this. This is, look at that spider bite.
1: That's not a spider bite. That's not real.
0: What do you think it is?
1: I don't know.
0: It's an oven burn. But it looks so bad.
1: I was about to say, if that was a spider bite, you have to leave now.
0: No, it looks like an anus.
1: It just does the way look it's a little bit
0: it,
1: like
0: it does.
1: A...
0: I looked at it this morning and I told my husband, I was like, it looks like I have a butthole on my hand. And so when I'm on TV, I'm always like, well, let me tell you what I really think about Kamala Harris. She is a disgrace. Trying to hide it. But it looks so bad. And I put Neosporin on it and Arnica. And so I was getting the drink ready and I was looking. I was like, oh, it looks like a spider bite. Well, yeah, it does look like a butthole. It really does.
1: So,
0: but I was like, I wonder if I can convince Myrne that it's a spider bite.
1: If it was a spider bite, I would end this right now. And you have to go to the hospital now. No. That's bad.
0: Yeah, no, it's not.
1: You know, on Joker's...
0: I mean, it doesn't look good, but yeah.
1: No, it'll get better. It always gets better.
0: Sure. That's what they say about being gay as a child, too.
1: Who is they? We'll come back to that. So in Joker's, famously, like 10 years ago, the guys one episode shaved off my eyebrows and made me go straight to the DMV.
0: So you're like Aaron McGeehee in Jackass. Like, you're the one that they do the really insane things to.
1: Do you know what happened to me last week? I don't know if you saw this.
0: You had to climb the Empire State Building.
1: I stepped foot off the top of the Empire State Building from the 103rd floor, hanging by a rope, and used my own body, dressed as a mop, to clean the outside glass of the State Building. Like...
0: Was that fun?
1: No, it was terrifying.
0: I mean, but it seems like there's a lot of stuff you do that isn't fun.
1: The only fun part of it was they called it the Miracle on 34th Street, which I find very clever. I'm a sucker for a good pun,
0: man.
1: You
0: guys have great writers.
1: It's a great pun.
0: Yeah. That has to be the funnest part of that show, is like, you are constantly thinking of new stuff.
1: Yeah.
0: Which is miraculous.
1: Yes, I mean, we're going 16 years now, and no end in sight, which is a great thing. But I was saying, with the eyebrows, there was a point when they shaved my eyebrows, made me get a driver's license with no eyebrows, which was my license for 10 years. I finally got a Jersey one 4 months ago, but this was my license. I look like Lex Luthor's penis, right? I look like a see something, say something.
0: Like, oh my God. Like,
1: I know.
0: Like, this is... such a like murderous child molester.
1: Yeah,
0: I'll have
1: my old address, okay, but I will show let me figure
0: nope
1: that
0: nope
1: out.
0: The middle one, yep, there it is. Yeah, no, it's like that is something that I would have a nightmare about.
1: So anyways, there was a point, like your burn, like a month and a half in, just wisps of my eyebrows had started to come back.
0: Yeah.
1: And I'm taking the subway to work every day, right? I'm living downtown, and when the wisps started to come back, people didn't know if my eyebrows were coming or going.
0: Going, yeah. And
1: so they didn't know if I was like
0: thought you had
1: on the
0: cancer.
1: Mend or getting bad.
0: Yeah.
1: You know, something's wrong.
0: Yeah.
1: In Mer's
0: or
1: life.
0: You have that thing where you pluck your own facial hair out.
1: Oh, that's like a thing.
0: People do that. Yeah.
1: Yeah. Yeah.
0: It's called like crescatescophobia, but it's not.
1: Yeah.
0: But it's something like that where it's got like multiple.
1: It's like a nerd, like an anus, compulsion or whatever.
0: Yes, it's a compulsion.
1: Yeah.
0: Yes. Yeah. One of my daughters had a friend who would do that, and I would be
1: really?
0: Like, no. And I was told, like, don't tell her no. Thank
1: a different compulsion than the people that, like, marry bridges and stuff, right? That's a difference. I don't know. Something like that.
0: Those are incels.
1: Those are incels. Yeah.
0: You know what? As long as the bridges vibrate.
1: I'm on my third sip and
0: who am I to judge?
1: Fashion.
0: Well, let's go. Let's go, Mer.
1: We're on the same
0: broadcast. I got a butthole on my hand. You have eyebrows finally. Like,
1: you can
0: this is humming.
1: On your hand. Butthole on my hand is a bad band name.
0: Yeah.
1: Like, ladies and gentlemen, give it up for
0: Butthole
1: on
0: my hand.
1: 1, 2, 3, 4. Yeah, my baby don't mess around. That's Outkast. Sorry.
0: I like that they just cover Outkast.
1: Spread
0: for me.
1: Do Outkast covers.
0: I can't wait to take you home. Enough about the butthole on my hand. Remember when, so I was watching The Best of Myrrh on YouTube, which was really, really fun.
1: Okay.
0: I've seen a lot of Impractical Jokers, and I love it so much.
1: Thank you.
0: And it's one of those shows where you're laughing so much in the moment you forget things.
1: Yeah.
0: So it was really fun to watch your Best of on YouTube.
1: Okay.
0: And the one where you're in Canes, and you're dragging...
1: Oh, Raising Canes, the chicken place?
0: Yeah, you're dragging the pregnant lady out by her feet.
1: That went viral, because there's so many people in Raising...
0: Filming it.
1: And we're in downtown Brooklyn, on Fulton Street in Brooklyn, right? So it's the Raising Canes there, so those are New Yorkers. There's no tourists around.
0: No.
1: And when they saw me, the challenge was very simple. You had to, you didn't know what was going to happen. They said, Murr, something's going to happen Raising Cane's and you're the manager of the store. When this thing happens, whatever it may be, your job is very simply kick the person out of the store. And we don't know what's going to happen. And they had one of our crew members, Shay, who is lovely. They had her in a pregnant belly, and she pretended to go in labor. And I have to kick her out of the store because she's in labor, and we don't have that. This is Raising Cane's, not Raise Your Baby, you know? And I dragged her out of the store.
0: By her feet.
1: By her feet as she's giving birth. Yeah. And it was a near riot.
0: People started freaking out.
1: Everybody's filming. People called 911 on us. The cops got called three times for all three of our turns. And go figure, Raising Cane's won't have us back anymore. We tried this season. They're like, we're good. We're good, guys. Love the show. We're good.
0: Yeah. Why does that level of discomfort make us so happy?
1: I don't know.
0: There's something about it. Like,
1: I'll tell you what, because it's so fun. Human nature, right? I love watching train wrecks.
0: Yes.
1: Don't we all love it? Like spectacular destruction or something. I don't want anybody to get hurt in life in general.
0: No.
1: But isn't it wild to watch somebody like just absolute train wreck happen?
0: But my favorite prank that's happening right now on TikTok and Instagram is people using AI. So say they're house sitting their parents' Labrador.
1: Yeah.
0: And then they make the Labrador fat. And they're like, what's wrong with Misty? It's like, I don't know what you're talking about. Like, Misty loves her food, though. She's eating four bowls. And like every picture of the dog is fatter and fatter.
1: Yeah.
0: Like, what the f*** is going on? And I love it so much because at some point the parents are going to be very relieved.
1: Yeah.
0: But the fact that they're, why does someone being upset, why is that so satisfying?
1: You know, my secret superpower I wish I had is the ability to, you remember the show back 30 years ago called Small Wonder?
0: Yes.
1: The TV show,
0: yeah.
1: Sitcom
0: with
1: in like the
0: girl,
1: 80s
0: yeah.
1: or 90s, little girl, whatever. And she could touch her fingers together and whatever. Like, if I could like do that and like go back in time like 10 seconds, I would cause chaos on Earth. Mm-hmm. I would do everything we always dream of doing that's wildly inappropriate in public, you could do and touch your fingers together. Then you go back in time 10 seconds and you undo it, right? Wouldn't that be everyone's dream other than flying to be able to do?
0: But I mean, think
1: if
0: of
1: we
0: like-
1: we cause chaos.
0: Think of like lighting something on fire on an airplane. I would never want anybody to do that.
1: Of course
0: that.
1: Not.
0: But if you did it for a little bit and then undid it.
1: And you could undo it. 10 seconds, boom, back in time. It'd be wild. Just to see what would happen, you know? It'd be so much fun.
0: Oh, God. I love it. And you said that Impractical Jokers is a dream job.
1: It is, for sure. I mean,
0: who's the biggest diva on the show that you didn't think would change but totally has?
1: None of us. No, we're Staten Island guys.
0: Yeah.
1: We're Staten Island guys. We've been friends 37 years.
0: Oh, you have?
1: Oh, yeah.
0: You're all from the same place?
1: I met them first day of high school in Staten Island in religion class. We weren't learning the Beatitudes. That's what we did.
0: Okay, so you were in Catholic school.
1: Yeah. Okay. All boys Catholic school. So I've been best friends with them for 37 years. And also, I think what helps is that we didn't get on TV until you've been famous a long time. We were not. We got on TV at 35.
0: Yeah, that's the best thing you could possibly do.
1: Which is a game changer.
0: Because you've lived your life.
1: Yeah, like,
0: you've had failures, which is great.
1: All failures.
0: Like normal jobs. Yeah. And there's always something, when you become famous later, there's always something in the back of your head going, oh, well, that's okay. Like, I can go back to doing what I did 25 years ago.
1: So no divas. None of us have changed at all since high school, honestly.
0: Yeah.
1: Which we're like arrested development. We really are, you know? But it's great. I think that's what the core of the show is. It's a friend show. It's a buddy comedy.
0: Remember to follow Kennedy Saves the World on Apple, Spotify, and YouTube so you never miss an episode. More of Kennedy Saves the World after this.
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18: We find ourselves rich in goods, but ragged in spirit, reaching with magnificent precision for the moon, but falling into raucous discord on Earth.
19: I have decided to order the immediate redeployment from Vietnam of a division equivalent of approximately 25,000 men.
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21: Tranquility Base here. The Eagle has landed. I'm going to step off the land now. It's one small step for man, one giant leap for mankind.
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23: Good morning. What we have in mind is breakfast in bed for 400,000.
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25: I'm Ashley Dvorkin with a Fox Celebrity Profile with Gal Gadot for Prime Video's The Runner. The new action thriller is about a London lawyer who gets a threatening anonymous call during her morning run from a man who kidnapped her son, ordering her to run through the city and kill one of her clients in order to save her child.
26: We've talked about your training for past roles before, and I was watching this movie and I was just like, wow, what a workout. Like, the whole time.
27: The whole time.
26: Can you compare it, like, just in terms of, obviously,
27: nothing.
26: Running?
27: Nothing to compare it to. Seriously, it was so intense. It was the vehicle of telling the story because it's basically only me running nonstop. It was very, very intense. And I literally can't compare it to anything else that I've ever done before. I would tell myself during hard mornings, I would say, okay, just think about Tom Cruise. Tom Cruise. If he does it, I can try to do it.
25: The Runner is streaming now on Prime Video. Ashley Dvorkin, Fox News.
0: I have a weird question.
1: Okay.
0: And someone brought this up the other day. Why do a male friend of mine brought this up? Why do guys have a hard time making friends in adulthood?
1: Really good. So do you know one of our challenges, we haven't done it yet on Impractical Jokers, we will do it next season, is new adult male best friend is the name of the challenge. And the challenge is so funny. Here's the idea. You know, you go in a restaurant or whatever, and there's the men's room. We have a camera set up outside the men's room because you can't film inside a bathroom, right? And all you hear is the audio. You don't see any video. I think it's effing hysterical that on TV, 8 minutes of TV is just the outside of a men's room, and you hear one of us go into the men's room, and your job is to go in and make a new male middle-aged best friend.
0: Oh, that's amazing.
1: And you've got to strike up a conversation with the dude in the men's room and get his phone number as in a platonic male friend way, because it's so hard as a middle-aged man to make a new male best friend.
0: But, like, I have so many really, really close friends. Like, some I met in my early 20s and some I've met like in the last 5 or 10 years.
1: Really?
0: Like, super close. But I've noticed that men don't do that in the same way.
1: No, I don't know what it is.
0: And then, like, so it makes sense that your best friends are people you met when you were 14 years old.
1: Yeah, it really is, because like we also grew up in a magic time, I think. Say what you want about Staten Island, but it was Staten Island in the 80s and 90s was like its own universe, right? Where you came home from school, your parents said, be home by dark. And they had no idea where you went on your dirt bike. We're playing manhunt in the woods. We're still in tennis court nets. And so they were climbing the oil tanks on Staten Island. They had no idea, and you always got home safe.
0: Yeah.
1: You would never do that today.
0: No.
1: If I eventually have kids, I'm going to make my kids swallow an Apple AirTag every 48 hours, you know? So it's like, you would never do it in this day and age. But back then, it was like this weird, safe universe we lived in. So it formed these bonds that I'm very grateful for. But most of my friends, you're right, are like from that age.
0: Yeah.
1: And not from college, and not from after that. It's so strange.
0: But that's also what's, I guess, you know, I grew up with older brothers, and I have a very adolescent sense of humor.
1: Yeah.
0: And I only want people around me who have that same sense of humor.
1: Yeah.
0: Because life is so much more fun that way.
1: Oh, of course it is.
0: And it's
1: yeah.
0: like when that is like when you're in emotional amber like that, it's like life is way better. Because you meet people who are like so self-serious and in their feelings, and it's like, what a bummer to go through life like that.
1: So when you were three kids all together in the family, you had two older brothers.
0: Yeah.
1: I was the youngest. You're the youngest. Yeah. I had two older sisters.
0: Yeah.
1: Because my sisters used to torture me psychologically.
0: Uh-huh.
1: The reason I have no hair is because for 6 months they convinced me that conditioner was what you should use, not shampoo. And for 6 months of my formative follicle years, that's all I used. And now I have no freaking hair.
0: You really think that there's a correlation there?
1: I don't know. I don't know.
0: I mean,
1: science.
0: Was it Nair that they were giving you in Nair. A conditioner bottle?
1: Yeah, they just tortured me psychologically. Yeah.
0: I wonder what's worse, older sisters as a guy or older brothers. Like, I just wanted to have fun.
1: Yeah.
0: And they ignored me. And they, like, I tell this on stage, but they, the one time they let me play with them, they set up the tent in the family room because it was raining outside.
1: Yep.
0: And they're like, oh, finally, yeah, you can come inside the tent.
1: Yeah.
0: And they locked me in the tent, and they had been farting in there for a few hours. And like, I will never forget that as long as I live. Like, I was so desperate to get in the tent and play and have fun.
1: Now,
0: and then I got in there, and I could not wait to get out.
1: Yeah. Yeah, my sisters did not do that to me.
0: Yeah.
1: They just put conditioner in my hair. And now I'm bald as an adult male.
0: Yeah, my brother took rubber cement and poured it all over my Barbie dolls and lit them on fire.
1: You know.
0: And his name is Tom Homan.
1: Yeah.
0: And now he's got a very important job in the federal government.
1: Does he?
0: Yeah.
1: That's so funny. Yeah. Could you imagine, like, he is called into the government and they say, listen, we heard about you lighting your sister's Barbies on fire. You're out of it. He gets fired for that. That'd be amazing. He loses
0: Tom Homan
1: everything.
0: Is not really my brother.
1: He loses
0: That'd be great,
1: everything.
0: Though. I mean, because, you know,
1: It'd be
0: that's,
1: great.
0: That's the big threat. Is like, I know Tom Homan.
1: Like, oh, do you?
0: No. Well, I've met him. Yeah. I don't.
1: We've all met him.
0: Yeah, he's not in my phone.
1: Okay.
0: Yeah, he tried to arrest me a couple weeks ago.
1: Is that right?
0: Yeah, he said I looked very ethnic.
1: You're effing with me right now. Can
0: yes.
1: I curse? Can you bleep things?
0: Yeah.
1: You're effing with me right now. There's no way that's true.
0: No, that's not. No, I wish. Stop and frisk. Ow. All right, Mer.
1: Do you know I'm blocked by multiple celebrities?
0: Really?
1: On my phone.
0: Why?
1: Because my wife and I, for a date, we do it like once a week. We will, like, Saturday night, we'll sit outside by the fire. We'll open up two bottles of wine. We'll get drunk. And I get it in my... the same thing happens to me whenever I get drunk. I get it in my head that, you know, I should be friends with blank.
0: Uh-huh.
1: And so I'll start drunk DMing them. Always very sweet. I'll send them a video message. It's always very sweet. And like 5 out of 10 times, they write back and we become friends.
0: Wow.
1: That's how we got T-Pain in the movie.
0: So give me some names of people you've become friends
1: with. T-Pain. I'm in the pool listening to T-Pain. I'm drunk as and I drunk DM him saying, T, it's Mer.
0: Yeah.
1: I'm a huge fan. I don't know if you even know Impractical Jokers. He writes back a minute later. Now we're dear friends. And we got drunk at one of his concerts afterward. And I said to him backstage, I was like, I can't afford you in the movie. Would you still be in the movie? Don't move.
0: Yeah.
1: And he goes, I got you. I'm in. And he
0: is
1: dinner.
0: Amazing.
1: Right? But then I get blocked by many people too. So I sent one too many drunk messages to Sugar Ray, Mark McGrath from the band Sugar Ray. Every morning.
0: I know exactly who Mark McGrath is.
1: Yeah. And then I sent one too many drunk messages to
0: the fact that he blocks you makes me
1: so
0: dislike him even more.
1: No, I love him. He's a great guy.
0: I didn't like him from the 90s, and now I'm gonna go find him. Like, well, I'm gonna drive around.
1: He always said that you were too ethnic for him. That's why. But then I also got blocked by Isaac Slade, the lead singer of The Fray.
0: Yeah,
1: how to save a life. Blocked.
0: I like that song.
1: If you're out there, Isaac, Mark, I love you guys.
0: No,
1: I'm
0: the,
1: a big fan.
0: The Good Isaac is the lead singer of Modest Mouse. So it's mostly musicians.
1: It's a lot of musicians, to be honest.
0: That's a great game, though.
1: Yeah, it's a great game. But, you know, and then oftentimes they write me back. It's great. And we become friends.
0: That is so cool.
1: I can't wait to be blocked by you.
0: Oh, yeah. You already are. That's
1: because I'm getting there. I'm about to DM you and say, hey, what's up, Katie?
0: Oh, this has been an absolute delight, Mark.
1: Well, thank you. Thanks for having me. Mm. By the way, Don't Move comes out theatrically September 10th, that weekend. Get your tickets at don'tmovemovie.com. For an indie movie like ours, it's critically important that first weekend, how much we expand after that. And I promise you, as a horror fan, it's a great date night horror.
0: Yeah.
1: You and your loved one will love it.
0: Yeah, and then you can get drunk and DM celebrities. Have them block you, and you'll always have Murr to thank for it.
1: There you go.
0: This has been Kennedy Saves the World, along with Murr. I'm Kennedy.
1: I'm Murr.
0: You can get every episode of Kennedy Saves the World on Apple, Spotify, or YouTube. 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
17: 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We can't do it on our own.
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29: Our democracy must be not only the envy of the world, but the engine of our own renewal. There is nothing wrong with America that cannot be cured by what is right with America.
30: At 12:18 this afternoon, we got a call for a report of explosion in the basement of 3 World Trade Center.
31: I was blown across the room. Everything went black. It felt like a tomb. Then the lights came on, safety lights, and we ran out just trying to find a way out.
32: It took like 2 hours to get down. People were passing out, and it was horrible.
33: Ladies and gentlemen, the time for peace has come.
34: On July 2nd, 1991, I had sexual relations with Amy Fisher at the Freeport Motel.
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35: This is House Call for Health. The FDA approving a drug that could transform pancreatic cancer treatment. The pill nearly doubling survival rates in a landmark trial. Dr. Brian Wolpin is the director of the Hale Family Center for Pancreatic Cancer Research and was the principal investigator on the trial that led to the FDA approval of Rasinque.
36: We have primarily had chemotherapy to use. IV medicines can have quite a bit of side effects, and that's really what we've had to treat the disease. This drug is different. First, it's a pill. You take it once a day. And second, it's not a chemotherapy. It really tries to block a specific mutation in the tumor and therefore tends to have less side effects, better quality of life.
35: For approval, they looked at a randomized, open-label, multi-center clinical trial involving 500 adults who had previously treated metastatic pancreatic adenocarcinoma. For more health news, go to foxnewshealth.com. House Call for Health. I'm Lisa Brady, Fox News.
5: I'm Gianna Gelosi with your Fox True Crime Minute. The man accused of orchestrating rapper Tupac Shakur's killing was convicted in the 1996 Las Vegas drive-by shooting.
8: We, the jury in the above-entitled case, find the defendant, Dwayne Keith Davis, as follows. Count one, murder with use of a deadly weapon. Guilty of first-degree murder with use of a deadly weapon.
5: Jurors unanimously found Dwayne Keefe D. Davis guilty of the murder that has gripped hip-hop fans for nearly 30 years. Prosecutors argued the 63-year-old was a shot caller for the Southside Compton Crips in Los Angeles and sought revenge on Shakur after he